0: Chris Min says the package will also fund programs aimed at combating anti-Semitism. Police say any links to domestic violence will be investigated after the body of a child was located shortly after her father was found dead in the Parramatta River. Carolee Katsimbanis reports.
1: Domestic violence is being examined as inquiries into the tragedy continue. The pair had been seen on the water in a rented boat in waters off Bayview Park at Concord in Sydney's Inner West. Officers are providing support to the girl's mother as formal identification takes place. Police don't yet know whether the deaths of the father in his 40s and daughter believed to be either 6 or 7 were accidental or intentional. Anyone with any information is urged to contact Crime Stoppers. Carolee Katsimbanis reporting.
0: US President Donald Trump says a peace deal with Iran will be signed tomorrow. The move would reportedly reopen the Strait of Hormuz to global shipping immediately after, though Iran's foreign ministry has contradicted the timeline, saying signing is more likely in the coming days. Also making news, the opposition is calling on the state government to abolish its proposed changes to drug driving laws for medicinal cannabis users. To finance, the Australian dollar is buying 70.44 US cents.
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0: Tensions are at boiling point between Brazil and Morocco at the FIFA World Cup, with both sides at one apiece in stoppage time. Earlier, Qatar and Switzerland played out a 1-1 draw. The NRL's defending minor premiers look to have hit rock bottom after a shock loss to the Eels in Parramatta. It's back-to-back losses for Canberra after being annihilated 26-0 by the Sydney Roosters last week. Raiders coach Ricky Stewart conceding their attack needs a revamp.
3: I thought we were pretty predictable, and that's not being disrespectful to Parramatta. It was more... although we're too predictable with the football and not courageous enough.
0: The Sharks beat the Warriors 10-8, and the lineup for the Super Rugby final has been locked in. It's a battle of the Kiwis, with the Hurricanes set to take on the Chiefs in Wellington. The Canes took down the Blues 57-21 in last night's semi. It's 10:04. That's news and sport.
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6: There's a broken down motorbike at Glenfield on the Hume Highway just past Campbelltown Road. Now, strangely, they're blocking one southbound lane. I don't get that. Thanks, Doc, for texting that one through. Dora Creek, the two-car preying just past Newport Road northbound on the M1. That's just being cleared. All lanes are open, but traffic is just starting to get the hint. There's still delays. There's a blitz on Allison Road eastbound passing Centennial Park, and roadworks continue today at Cecil Hills. For the M7, M12 integration, there are delays around Elizabeth Drive. Ash Turner.
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0: Cloudy with a very high chance of showers in Sydney. Light winds turning southerly up to 20 kilometres an hour this afternoon. Tops of 21 degrees in the city, 18 18 in our west. Looking ahead, possible showers tomorrow, sunny conditions Tuesday, partly cloudy Wednesday, Thursday and Friday. Right now in the city, it's 16 degrees, the same at Terry Hills. It's 15 degrees in Bankstown and Lucas Heights, 14 at Campbelltown and Penrith, 19 Gosford. I'm Toby Goff. More news at 11 on your news leader, 2GB.
2: Australia, it's back to Weekends with Luke Grant.
9: Good morning. Thank you for tuning in on this Sunday. 131-873, the open line number. Busy hour ahead, including Stephen Fenwick, who is now a grandfather. He's a grandfather. I saw him walk in before. He looks no different to what he looked last week. No different. Oh, he looks very proud. New grandfather, I've been there myself, mate. It's a beautiful moment. Good on you. We'll get to Stephen shortly. I didn't get time to mention this yesterday. I wanted to because whilst people listening to us, with the exception of you wonderful online listeners, and thank you for doing that, in Victoria, it doesn't affect us directly. There's been some further polling out in the state of Victoria. This is Demos AU, Premier National Polling of 1,000 Victorians, conducted a week back. It puts the Labor Party's primary vote at 21%, 21%, down almost 16 from the 2022 election, behind both the Coalition and One Nation. Now, what intrigues me here is this: Labor 21, One Nation 23, Coalition 30. Now, that's a thing. On those numbers, the Victorian Labor government would be, I won't do that, that's being silly. They'll be smashed. See you later, thanks for coming. And then that's what should happen. Some of the allegations around corruption involving unions and the hiding of IBAC, that's their ICAC, And some of what's been going on there is absolutely bloody appalling. And this comes back to what they're doing in Switzerland with this citizen initiated referendum. This idea, you see, if you elect a crook government in, and at the time they didn't appear to be crook, but then they're in there 6 months and they go, you beauty. We've got 4 years of this, and they do deals with their mates, and their mates might be business, or they might be unions, or they tell you one thing, and then they get elected and do something completely different. You're trapped. You're trapped in a 4 year term for potentially the 4 years. I mean, look at what's happening now in Australia. Is anyone able to look me in the eye and say if there was an election tomorrow, Albo would be Prime Minister? Does anyone actually believe that? People saying, well, the Liberals are hopeless. Yeah, okay, they are. But you have a system where you're forced to vote for other people. In fact, you're forced to vote for people you hate. That's what happens with preferential voting. I mean, they compel you to turn up and then they compel you to vote for everyone on the ballot paper. No, thank you. It should be an option, in my opinion. So there's no way I think Albo would go close to surviving an election right now. They'll be full of bluster and lies and gaslighting like they have been in a year. But you're trapped. Imagine if you could say, you know what? We want to try something, be it a referendum or a recall election. That is the pure power in the hands of the people. It shouldn't be you have power in a democracy every 4 years. It should be something available to you all the time. Now, I'm being somewhat simplistic because we don't want to have a situation where anyone can just say, righto, let's do this. There have to be conditions. There has to be supervision. There has to be order. But somewhere between what we've got now and what they're doing over there, I think would be fantastic. And I think given voter dissatisfaction with the major parties on a federal level. Now, I think many people would agree anyway. We'll leave that alone, but it's thank you for your feedback on that. It's been astonishing. So Jacinda Allen on 21%, Coalition 30, One Nation 23, the Greens on 15. on a 2PP, two-party preferred basis. Labor trails a coalition, 45-55, a swing of 10%. How the now government in Victoria even has a four below their two, before their 2PP number astonishes me, I have to say. Now, concerns are mounting over controversial changes to drug driving laws in New South Wales. It means government is set to introduce reforms to give motorists the green light to drive with cannabis in their system. Under the new rules, registered users will only face penalties if caught driving with more than 50 nanograms per milliliter of THC in their system, and it would work as a three-strike system. This means drivers will be offered two warnings if the result exceeds a maximum limit. A third detection will trigger a minimum three-month license suspension and a $700 fine. Now, leading doctors are sounding the alarm today. They're saying the reforms will normalise impaired driving. One of those doctors, well, a number of them rather, are emergency doctors. They see the result of horrific crashes only too often, don't they? We've got to take what they say on board seriously. Someone who's done that is Kelly Sloan, leader of the opposition in New South Wales, who's on the line. G'day, Kelly. Hope you're well.
10: Good morning. I am well. Thank you.
9: Now, what are you doing here? You've seen what the doctors have had to say, and I think somewhat sensibly thought, hang on, government, slow down here. We've got emergency doctors sounding the alarm. We've got to take this on board.
10: Absolutely. I mean, I've just been standing up in front of St. Vincent's with some of the state's leading trauma experts, surgeons, people who are on the front line every day who see the result of trauma from road, drink driving and drug driving deaths. And they are urging the Minns Labor government to shelve this bill. They say it is dangerous. It's not based on science. There's no sort of safe level of, or no medically and scientifically proven method of determining impairment. That the number of scripts for so-called medicinal cannabis are out of control. They're being handed out like Tic Tacs in this state at the moment, 300,000 people on scripts. And that can be used as a cover for recreational use as well. So, you know, real concerns. One of the leading doctors today stood up and he said point blank, there will be more body bags because of this bill.
9: Wow.
10: That there will be more road deaths without question if this government gives permission for people to be driving with drugs in their system. So, you know, we were there supporting our calls to shelve this bill and to wait until there's some methods of, you know, determining impairment.
9: The thing, Kelly, is the science. And, you know, if you're going to say in other areas, and we get this all the time, well, you know, you don't accept the science. But if we've got the trauma surgeons that, for want of a better expression, do the cleaning up when the horrendous events happen on our roads that sadly too often do, I mean, they're the people to seriously take on board. Are they saying the government haven't consulted? Because wouldn't you consult with trauma surgeons, emergency room staff members, just to get a better understanding of, you know, what the real world impact might be? You'd do that, wouldn't you?
10: They say they haven't been consulted. The science hasn't been examined because there is no science to back a 50 nanograms per mil measurement. I mean, that's, you know, a convenient sort of marker that the government's put in the bill with no scientific basis. And it is, you know, scientifically proven that with people with less THC in their system can be impaired. So they're saying, you know, this, you know, and the idea also that someone can be caught not just once, but twice, and then get effectively a slap on the wrist the third time that they are caught, pulled over and measured with drug driving, is sending a permission to everyone out there that it is okay to get on our roads while potentially impaired.
9: Yeah.
10: And, you know, look, I have a great amount of sympathy for people who've been prescribed medicinal cannabis. There are people that genuinely get benefit, maybe, you know, cancer patients or people with anxiety. And so I hope that there is a way of measuring impairment in the future, and I'm sure there will be. But at the moment, there's not. And while ever that's the case, we can't allow people to drive on the roads with this in their system. There's been a survey recently, 40% of people who are on medicinal cannabis also admit to smoking cannabis recreationally. So that script that they've registered with the system under the new laws, means they can get away with driving after smoking cannabis just simply by saying, I had this script that, by the way, I got from some dodgy online doctor, like 300,000 other people have had in New South Wales in the last year. It's doubled in the last year. You know, this is being driven by the cannabis industry, by very powerful lobby groups who are seeking ultimately to have cannabis legalised in our state.
9: Yeah.
10: And we think this is incredibly slippery slope.
9: Yeah, that's intriguing because there have been, and I don't know personally, but I've certainly heard people talk about the assistance they've got in dealing with, terrible pain. And there's high-profile SAS veterans and rugby league legends who say that medicinal cannabis has helped them. I think the balance is we want them to be helped, absolutely, but we also want them to be safe on the road. Do we know, is there any evidence, Kelly, that people that have taken medicinal cannabis, which may or may not have led to further recreational use, have caused accidents? Do we know that? Is that easy to prove or impossible to prove?
10: We know that in drug driving deaths on our roads, which have overtaken drink driving deaths as a cause, 69% of those crashes from drug drivers have been with people with THC in their system. So that's the medicinal cannabis or actually we can't tell the difference whether it's medicinal or recreational. It's the but it's the same active substance, THC, in their system. So the majority of drug driving deaths in our state, people have THC in their system, and that is not in dispute. It doesn't mean it's the only factor. They could also perhaps have been drink driving at the same time, but it is a factor in 69% of drug-related drink driving deaths in our state.
9: Wow.
10: The biggest factor on our roads, more so than drink driving at the moment. So we just can't play games with this, and it doesn't mean I don't have sympathy for people who are on medicinal cannabis, but until there's a measure, a proper scientific measure, we can't play games. And I do not, for the life of me, understand why the government is doing this. This is at a time where our road deaths are spiking in this state. The road toll is on the increase.
9: Yes.
10: To do something like this, it is reckless. It is reckless. It is dangerous. And the doctor himself said it will lead to more body bags. And we cannot allow that to happen.
9: Let me ask you about one other issue, and I appreciate your time. I know you're busy. The culling of the Brumbies has begun in the snows. I've been talking to people about this for years, but particularly given the event started last week and the lead up to it over the past few weeks, it seems cruel and heartless, and there must be a better way. Where do you and the Liberals stand on this?
10: Well, we've always said that, the Brumbies hold such an important place in Australian history and folklore, and we understand so many people have such a deep personal attachment to them. And we also know that, that heritage, which we want to protect, also has to be balanced against the need to protect the Kosciuszko National Park. So when the aerial culling sort of began in 2023, we had said that we only gave cautious support to that. We said it had to be humane. There needed to be reviews. And so, if there are concerns about the animal welfare, then that must be examined. It's so difficult because you want them to be rehomed, which in some of that happens, and that can happen where it's practical. But at this scale and with the number of horses, it's incredibly difficult. So, I know this is tough, and we absolutely have tremendous sympathy for the people who are, who are deeply and passionately concerned about these horses.
9: Well, they're concerned about two things. Firstly, how the numbers estimated last year have so increased into this year, meaning that stallions would have to give birth to twin foals. And the other thing, Kelly, that really, really gets under my skin is the fact that they're shooting from a helicopter and it's not a clean shot. So you got this poor Brumby wandering around, shot from behind. It's not a clean shot and could be for days left to die. And it's disgusting. These animals, some of them went with, the family of these animals went and served with our soldiers, the Snowy Rivers, the Brumbies, they're part of the Australian culture. How do we get to a point where some bloke in a helicopter just shoots at will, for God's sake? That's not acceptable, surely.
10: Well, if there are it's not acceptable that there's inhumane treatment, and that these are questions for the minister about, you know, what sort of assessments they're doing on that protocol. But we do know that we have to keep the numbers in check for the health of the horses as well, and the horse population, as well as for the environment. And so, you know, if they're not getting that right, they need to re-examine what methods are best working. But look, it's a tough one. It really is. It's keeping the numbers in check, making sure it's done humanely, that we do not have situations like that where horses are in pain. We don't want that. But making sure we have some way of keeping sort of, introduced species of all sorts in check in our state. And on that matter, just say, if I've got time, just to raise another thing, we've just announced $300 million to help support invasive species across the state, but particularly where we're talking about the things that really matter to farmers at the moment is the pigs, particularly in far western New South Wales, where they are destroying crops, they're killing baby animals, and that's what we're focused on. We're focused on making sure animals, that the farmers have what they need to protect their crops and their agriculture from pests like the feral pigs.
9: Yeah. All right. Appreciate your time. Thanks, Kelly.
10: Thanks so much. Thanks for having me.
9: It's a pleasure. Kelly Sloan, back in a moment.
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6: It's gone. There's my mic. It's gone eerily quiet on Sydney roads, which is strange because the rain's starting to fall. I may be cynical. Cross your fingers. Wiseman's Ferry running at a reduced capacity again today, crossing the Hawkesbury. It's going to take you a little bit longer. Leave some extra time if you're heading to the International Airport. The Loop is looking a little bit busy. There's a blitz on Alice Road. Eastbound passing Centennial Park and further roadworks continue today at Cecil Hills for the M7-M12 integration. Ash Turner, 2GB.
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1: It's Jersey Maize, new from Currajong Kitchen. Jersey Maize are the ultimate oval-shaped crackers, made with olive oil, sea salt, and a hint of rosemary. Jersey Maize are sturdy enough for a thick slice of cheddar, but so delicious you'll snack on them straight from the box while watching the footy. Jersey Maize, as Aussie as they come, made right here in Australia. Jersey Maize, the yellow box down the cracker aisle. You'd be crackers to buy anything else.
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9: Plenty of feedback on my conversation with Kelly Sloan. Much of it supportive about the cannabis, but somewhat blistering around the Brumbies. It's that time on a Sunday where we talk to a remarkable Aussie. Well, an ordinary Aussie doing extraordinary things. And today we're sharing the story of a woman who's turning one of Australia's most fierce environmental debates entirely on its head. Up in the high country, the mass aerial culling of the Brumbies is breaking the hearts of many Australians, lots of them listening to me right now. It's a story we've been covering. Well, our next guest is proving that there is a much smarter, kinder way to manage these historic horses. Based near Jindabyne, she runs a unique charity called Snowy Brumby Horsemanship, which rescues and rehabilitates wild Brumbies. Her selfless dedication to the high country saw her officially honoured with a prestigious local community award at the Australia Day ceremonies back in January. Her name is Claire Rogerson, the founder of Snowy Brumby Horsemanship, and Claire joins me on the line. How are you, Claire?
21: Oh, well, I'm pretty humbled after that introduction, Luke. I have a bit of a tear in my eye, so thank you very much.
9: Not at all. We salute people like you. We think what you're doing is wonderful. I want to know more about Snowy Brumby Horsemanship. What do you do?
21: Well, it's really kind of you to ask. And firstly, I just want to put forward, I'm only here today because of, firstly, the amazing Snowy Brumbies who've come into my life and my family's life and my friends. And there's a huge team of us at Snowy Brumby Horsemanship. We have two parts to it. We have a registered charity, which is made up of people here in the high country who are property owners or supporters who have our trained Brumbies on their land and who are sort of supporting us to train, to tame and train more and to get them homed. But before I go on, I just wanted to let you know I've been in this beautiful area. I'm sitting here right now in a little cabin. My partner and I share. I look over the Snowy River. I've got the bush in front of me, and it's an incredible place, and there's been some amazing people for many years, even decades, who have tried to help this cause. Mm. You know, I'd like to mention Peter Cochran. I want to mention Nev from Threadbow Valley Riding, people like Lisa Caldwell, Brad and Michaela from Australian Saddle Safaris, who run these, who are high country riders, and everyone up here who've ridden in the mountains and know the Snowy Brumby. It's our heritage. It's very important. So, Snowy Brumby Horsemanship started as a result of the first Brumby to come into our lives, it's a big team now. I'm grateful for them all.
9: Yeah. Now, and the Brumby, how long does it, assuming you have a Brumby and it's a wild horse, for want of a better description, how long can it take to domesticate such a horse?
21: Well, that's a great question, because I sort of speak to people about the similarities that maybe they understand, and I explain to people about, you know, a wild dog and a domesticated dog. They're very different. Yes, both are dogs, but a wild horse, you know, can take, you know, sometimes, you know, a few moments. If they've never had a negative experience with humans, they're very inquisitive about us. And the way we tame and train, we were taught that by the Brumbies themselves. We haven't been trained in domestic horse training as such. So the way we work, it's called a wild horse way, and it's like a communication, like a dance, but we've never We never put them in a box. We don't put them in a crush. We don't throw a rope around their necks. We don't force. In fact, one of the last things we do after we can touch them all over and dance with them and communicate is that one of the last things we do is actually put a halter on them.
9: Wow.
21: So it's a very special way of working.
9: Yeah.
21: And I can't thank the Brumbies who've come through and who have taught us that.
9: Well, it sounds like your approach is one of kindness. And for that we applaud you. When you have a horse, a Brumby, and it's quite comfortable around human beings, do you have an adoption process? Is that right? How does that work?
21: All right. So the Brumbies, we know now after living with them and. For over a decade now, we've had only wild horses. We don't work with domestic. My son has built his own amazing horse training business himself and does work domestic horses. And he does that now at 19 and with a passion.
9: Wow. Yeah.
21: But he learned everything he learned from the wild horses. What we do is we understand once these horses being taken out of the park, it didn't get a choice in the fact that it was is trapped, often they've look the rehoming process has a lot of good parts to it, but it's got a huge amount of work that needs to be done to ensure Brumbies who are coming out are put in the right place.
9: Yeah,
21: we know when we look for the next properties come on board, and we've just had a couple contact us, and it's a mountain property. It has bushland in it. It's 100 acres. But there's more to it than that. They are happy to take a small mob because it's a small mob that makes that Brumby happy in its environment.
9: So they don't. They can't just take one.
21: I would suggest to people, and I have been doing this now for a long time,
9: yeah.
21: We get people contact us weekly about drastic situations that many of these rehomed Brumbies have ended up in. I can tell you incredibly sad stories of where some have gone. Well, I want you to know, and a lovely team member sent me a message this morning reminding me, in her words, we want as many to be saved, but saving doesn't end after that,
9: Gotcha.
21: You can't save a wild animal and put it in a paddock and leave it. You've got to be able to care for it.
9: Yeah.
21: To care for it means you need to be able to have a vet walk up and give it veterinary care.
9: Yeah.
21: You need to be able to have a farrier come and safely trim its hooves.
9: Yeah.
21: If not, now people will tell me, and I know, they'll say, oh, but if you put them out on, 200 acres, they run around, they'll manage their own hooves, but they can't. That's not the case.
9: Yeah.
21: So when we go to do this, our adoption process is we train the Brumbies, but we train the people taking them as well, and
9: of
21: then
9: course.
21: We keep that support going.
9: Of course.
21: And actually, after I finish this, I've got to go up to the beautiful Hilltop Eco Lodge, where some of the photos you've seen, and help them continue that training.
9: Let me ask you before I let you go. I've got to ask you about the weed eradication science
21: because this is
9: amazing. Yes, tell me about it.
21: It is. All right. By chance, over the years we were told we had to spray an invasive weed called serrated tussock here in the Snowies. Everyone knows it goes. It's sort of prolific and it's taken over a lot of agricultural land. Then the weed inspector kept coming back and she said to me at the time, this is, 10 years ago, well, your weeds are being eaten down. And I said, yeah, well, I've got a couple of Brumbies here. And she said, well, they won't eat serrated tussock. Horses don't eat it. And I said, I don't know why. They're doing it. And now over a decade on, we've got great neighbours taking Brumbies just so they can manage this weed. We have our local weed inspector documenting. And now we've got the ability to have a trial on agricultural land up between Crookwell and Goulburn, and we've got a mob of Brumbies up there at the moment on that trial. We are desperate to find out, wouldn't it be crazy if the only animal that can help manage this invasive weed is the ones that we're actually eradicating. Because we've been finding out that the spray that's being used on this weed, you know, it ends up losing its effect.
9: Right.
21: So we're just...

0: family, to everyone there listening, to the president of our charity, Sudani, but to all our mob, anyone who's supported. We've got our website. We're on Facebook. We have 30,000 followers now, learning about how we do. We run tours here from October to May.
1: Jeez.
0: We know what we can do here, we could do on a large scale in the mountains.
1: Wow, that would take a government listening. I don't know if we have one of them, but I tell you what, Claire, with people like you about, we'll keep the pressure on. I have to go, but thank you so much for talking to me. Claire Rogerson, the founder of Snowy Brumby Horsemanship. Who would have thought there's a weed called the serrated tussock, and it would appear the only animal that will eat that is the brumby, which they're trying to shoot. Wow. Welcome to Australia. Have a nice day. Back in a moment.
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14: listeners?
1: He's a grandfather.

0: Thanks, mate. Yeah, mate. Little Jack, my grandson, was born on Friday. Yeah, he's a little champion. He was, yeah, my daughter Hayley and her fiancé James. Yeah, congrats to them.
1: Please tell me you haven't signed him up as a Souths member.
0: Well, he's already got a Souths onesie that I bought him months ago and a Star Wars onesie too. I want him to be a fan from birth, mate. He's got a Star Wars and a Souths onesie ready to wear. He's old man. I think he's a Canberra. He grew up in Canberra, so might be a Raiders supporter. You never know.
1: Well,
0: but I'll
1: we'll
0: be doing
1: see.
0: My best to
1: yeah,
0: get
1: I know
0: bring
1: you
0: him
1: will.
0: Over, mate.
1: Don't you worry. I did the same with my son who grew up in Newcastle and, it took me 3 or 4 or 5 or 6 or 7 or 8 years, but I got him across to the good guys.
0: There you go, mate.
1: 131873, if you've got a question for Stephen, jump on the phone. Apple has delivered on its promise of smarter and more, personal, Siri behavior. Is
0: so
1: that right?
0: You're What's an going iPhone user, so you use Siri much? You sort
1: occasionally.
0: Of ask a few things. Well, I was at the 2024 Worldwide Developers Conference when they first introduced Apple Intelligence, and they demonstrated this Siri that could look through your emails and give you all this surface all this information.
1: Mm.
0: Problem was they didn't deliver it straight. They a year later they said it's not quite where we want it yet, and 2 years later is when they finally actually delivered Siri AI as they promised 2 years ago.
1: Yeah.
0: And so they've sort of caught up with everyone and probably put their nose slightly ahead now with new Siri that can do have all this, this knowledge of you. Like, and everything's private on your device, but it'll look all through your emails and messages. So say you sent me a message a few weeks ago, let's meet for lunch at such and such a place. And I'm thinking, I can say, Siri, where did Luke say he wanted to meet for lunch? It'll go look through all my messages. So, oh, no, here it is here. This is what.
1: Oh, gee.
0: And so another example would be, say you're ringing up a company about something and, in the phone app, all the emails that you exchange with that company would be up on the screen so you can refer to your receipt or whatever you need. So things like that. And it can then sort of go on off and help you, you know, become a bit more efficient. And Apple Intelligence, improvements there as well with, especially in the sort of image editing and just that sort of efficiency, writing tools are sort of slightly better too. But Siri is now way better than it was before.
1: Okay.
0: And this is going to be part of iOS 27, which will be available in beta next month if you want to try it early. But officially in September, it'll come out with the new iPhone.
1: I've been reading commercials for Harvey Norman about the Aura Ring 5 smart ring, and this can't be right. It's more accurate than a smartwatch.
0: Well,
1: is that right?
0: The Aura says, and the Aura Ring 5 is this, like I'm wearing an Aura Ring now. So that's the ceramic. That's the 4.
1: Yeah.
0: And so it looks slightly bigger than a normal ring.
1: Yes.
0: And with the Aura Ring 5, they're saying.
1: What is that talking to now?
0: This is connected to my phone.
1: Right.
0: Yeah. So
1: the watch you're wearing, which is a very smart
0: just
1: watch.
0: That's an analog watch. That's not, but it's not taking, the watch. Your watch that you're wearing now, your Apple Watch, so that tracks your sleep. If you wear it to bed, it tracks your sleep, tracks your steps and heart rate.
1: What do you think, my BPM is at the moment?
0: Your beats per minute?
1: Yeah.
0: 74.
1: 64.
0: Wow. You're a fit boy, mate.
1: Been going to the gym, listen.
0: Could be. But the ring is, Aura says the ring 5 is smaller, lighter.
1: Right.
0: So it looks like you couldn't tell it apart from a regular ring. And, but also too, the sensors, it's improved on the sensor side and the software side. And Aura says that, you know, the signals they get from your finger. So they're looking to tell your heart rate and all of those things. Mm. Those signals, they say, are 100 times stronger on your finger than they are on your wrist.
1: You're joking.
0: So having that accuracy, I think, is sort of what they're leaning into. What else they're leaning into is their sleep data. So Aura, their sleep analysis is, I reckon, probably among the best you'll ever find. And you think about it, it's much easier to sleep with a ring than a watch.
1: I can't wear this when I'm sleeping.
0: So
1: you're the same, aren't you?
0: I'm the same. I don't wear a watch to bed, but I wear a ring to bed.
1: Yeah,
0: and
1: right.
0: So that can easily track me, and Aura then tells you the next morning how you slept, and it gives you like a readiness score to say you've had a great sleep, you're ready, fit for the day,
1: How often do you charge it?
0: Every 6 or 7 days.
1: And does it get hot?
0: Yeah. No, not at all.
1: So there's no ring of fire.
0: But there's no ring of fire, that's right. But there's little sensors on the inside.
1: Yeah.
0: And that's what sort of takes all your readings. And so, but it is available now, the Aura Ring 5. I've just about to get mine and to review it. And it's
1: great.
0: $649. And then if you want the special nice colors, it's $799.
1: Okay.
0: Yeah.
1: Barry, good morning. How can we help you?
2: Oh, good morning. I'm struggling a bit to phrase this question without confusing everyone.
1: Righto.
2: Because I'm not up with the terminology, so don't let a mug fool you if I happen to get the terminology right. But basically, we have what I understand to be an HFC connection for our internet at our home.
0: Yep.
2: In other words, for a mug like me, you plug it into the wall, and it's to a black box that seems to be a NBN provided modem.
0: Yep.
2: And then that gets plugged into a Telstra white router.
0: Yep.
2: I think I understand a few telcos are putting up their prices, and so we thought, okay, we'll see if, and we've got a landline here, don't need that. Went to the Telstra shop to see what options we could have. They, very helpful, and they put us on to a trial for 1 week using a Telstra smart modem via 5G.
0: Aha.
2: And the idea being you plug it into the 240 volts, and that's all you need to do. Everything else works by magic.
0: Think of it like a phone. It's got a SIM card in it. It brings in the 5G signal, and that's your internet. That then creates a Wi-Fi network in your home, and that's your internet.
2: Right.
0: Yeah.
2: Well,
0: interesting. Is it working okay or?
2: No, because we plugged it in, the phones and computers, things connected to it. I thought, oh, this is great.
0: Yeah.
2: But it wouldn't work. No internet connection. Went on the Telstra helpline,
1: uh-huh.
2: And it turns out that the 5G in our area is, I think the expression they used was scheduled maintenance.
0: What?
2: It started on the 8th of June.
0: Okay.
2: And was expected.
0: You're telling us that it's not working as good as the NBN. So this would be a matter for you to take up with Telstra. There's nothing I can troubleshoot over the phone here. That's a 5G. But interestingly though, Luke, Telstra's moving this particular customer to 5G. Now you think about this move, and Optus tend to do the same as well. They've got 5G services to sell, okay? So think about this strategy for their customers. They're encouraging this particular person and many others to go to 5G. You know why? Because they own 5G, their network. They don't own the NBN, right? So they put a customer on the NBN, they've got to give money back to the NBN. They put a customer on 5G, they get all of that money.
1: That's theirs.
0: See what I mean? So I think this is an interesting strategy that they showed here.
1: Yeah.
0: And the result, as we can hear, is not hasn't improved.
1: No.
0: Customer beware.
1: Beware.
0: If they're going to push you to 5G, make sure you got those tip top 5G coverage before you even attempt it.
1: So Barry hasn't. He should go back to Telstra.
0: Obviously not. Yeah. Well, scheduled maintenance. Like that should have been highlighted before you took up the service.
1: Yeah, he needs to go back there
0: But that's a strategy. See, they want 100% of your money, not 50% of your money.
1: And
0: that's what they're doing.
1: We're on to you. Back in a moment.
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4: Slow down if you're heading south and going to ride on James Roos Drive at Victoria Road, Parramatta. There's a two-car rear ender in the left turn lane. It's a tricky spot and the roads are wet. Military Road is bunging it on again. Citybound from the Oaks to Mossman. The International Airport Loop is looking rather busy. Leave yourself some extra time and further roadworks. Continue today at Cecil Hills for the M7, M12 integration. The on-ramp from Elizabeth Drive eastbound is closed. I'm Ash Turner live on your traffic leader, Sydney's 2GB.
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1: And we're talking tech with Stephen Fenwick, who's agreed to hang around after the news. We're not going to get to every caller, and Stephen's going to hang around. So if you've still got a question, we'll fit you in after the news. On our way there, Pete. G'day, Pete.
16: Good morning, gentlemen. Thank you for taking my call.
1: Pleasure.
0: Hi.
16: The issue I have just bought a new iMac to replace my old iMac. Now, what I want to do is be able to transfer iTunes from the old one to the new one.
0: Yep.
16: Now, I'll just cursor this with my old iMac is 2009. So right. It was a great machine. The only thing was it was just getting too slow.
0: Right.
16: So how do I do that, or can I do that?
0: So your iTunes, in other words, all the music you own, is that what you're concerned about?
16: That's correct, yes.
0: Did you have have you got a backup? Did you have a Time Machine backup for the 09 iMac?
16: I've still got the iMac sitting next to the new one.
0: Okay, so. Well, you should be able to hook up the new one to the old one. So in the setup process, when you're starting it up, it'll go through, it'll say, you know, what country you're in, what language you want to do. Then the next question it's going to ask is, do you want to migrate either from a Time Machine backup or another Mac? You click another Mac and then just connect the two with a cable. Or you can do it over Wi-Fi. Cable will be faster. And then it'll migrate all of your stuff over to the new machine.
1: There you go.
0: Simple as that.
1: Wow. I love the way they do that. Yeah. You get a new iPhone.
0: Oh, yeah, it's great. Even,
1: put it next to your old
0: iPhone. It'll say, oh, you want to make this your new one? Yep. Boom. Yeah.
1: Boom. Ridiculous.
0: Yeah.
1: Okay. Hope that helps, Pete. And you sure you're okay to
0: I'm
1: stay
0: good.
1: Around?
0: Yeah, sure.
1: You reckon can we get Stephen a coffee or something?
0: I'm fine, mate.
1: He's fine, apparently. Back in a moment.
3: Coming up on Sydney's Best Breakfast. What happened to the police officers who were sacked for not getting the jab? They've been campaigning for their jobs back. Mal Lanyon agreed to meet them. So we'll be chasing an update from the police commissioner. Breakfast with Ben Fordham. We've also got Lucy Zelich covering the Football World Cup. And we'll give away $1,000 every day in breakfast. Just collect the clues from Levy, Michael and Clinton. And then keep on listening for your chance to win. 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
1: All right, our quiz today, we're playing for a double pass to the musical Hair at the Theatre Royal Sydney. 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If you're listening outside of Sydney and you prefer not the tickets but a 4BC prize pack, woohoo, we can help you out with one of those as well. The FIFA World Cup is well underway. Now, today, Australia plays for the first time. Who do the Aussies take on at the World Cup today? That's question number two. The news is next.
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23: It's 11 o'clock. Good morning. I'm Toby Goff. All major beaches across Sydney's eastern suburbs remain closed following yesterday's shark attack at Coogee. Randwick and Waverley councils locked down the coastline from Bondi through to Clovelly after a great white mauled a woman just 30 metres from the shore. The 35-year-old remains in a critical condition in hospital, and Surf Life Saving New South Wales Chief Executive Stephen Pearce says they're monitoring the conditions closely.
24: Just to make sure that there's no other marine creatures that are lurking around at the moment. In saying that, we will have our drones up, our shark surveillance drones all day today, and lifesavers out on jet skis with lifeguards as well doing those patrols.
23: Senior coalition frontbencher Don O'Dunham has announced he is bowing out of federal politics. The Liberal senator acknowledged he is leaving at a difficult time for the coalition, but expressed full confidence in the leadership of Angus Taylor and Matt Canavan. He says he'll remain as Shadow Home Affairs Minister for a few more months to complete the coalition's new migration policies.
25: There are more elements that will need to be announced with regard to skilled migrants, with regard to international students and overall number, and how we will deal with those things. And so I'm still doing that work alongside colleagues to ensure that we get the best outcome policy-wise.
23: Exactly 6 months after one of Australia's worst terror attacks, plans are now underway for a permanent memorial at Bondi Beach. A working group will now consult with families to finalise the design of the monument, honouring the 15 lives lost on December 14. The coalition is demanding the state government scraps an overhaul to its drug driving laws. A joint letter from leading clinical specialists warns the plan to allow a medicinal cannabis threshold for drivers is scientifically flawed and has no medical backing. State opposition leader Kelly Sloan has told Luke Grant the Premier would be risking lives by ignoring the warnings.
2: This is at a time where our road deaths are spiking in this state. It is reckless. It is reckless. It is dangerous. And the doctor himself said it will lead to more body bags.
23: Sydney's property market has hit a sharp downturn, with home values in some inner and middle ring suburbs diving by more than 10%. The heaviest losses were concentrated around 15 kilometres from the CBD, wiping more than $150,000 off median values in areas like Parramatta and the Upper North Shore. Also making news, the permanent connection between the M7 and M12 motorways in Sydney's southwest is now officially open. Drivers had previously been using detours. Turning to finance, and one Australian dollar is currently buying 70.44 US cents.
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23: The Sharks have claimed a nail-biter in round 15 of the NRL with a 10-8 win over the second-seed Warriors. Cronulla's now holding steady in fifth on the ladder with their fourth win in a row. Coach Craig Fitzgibbon admitting he broke a bit of a sweat.
5: Like, that was intense. They were just going after us, and we were just holding on, and then we're coming back. Then we got back into it. They got back into it, and then just to close out like such a deficit in the second half where I thought they were on top of us, it was really pleasing.
23: The Eels took down the Raiders at home, 15-12. In the FIFA World Cup, both Qatar and Switzerland and Brazil and Morocco have played out 1-1 draws, and Australian Formula One driver Oscar Piastri has only managed 7th in qualifying for the Spanish Grand Prix. Mercedes driver George Russell on pole for tomorrow's race. It's 11:04. That's the very latest news and sport.
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7: At Richmond at the March Street and Bosworth Street intersection, there's been a two-car prang. That's affecting traffic in both directions. The earlier crash on James Roos Drive at Victoria Road, that's now being cleared. Military Road is chucking a tantrum. Again, city-bound from Mossman to the Oaks. The International Airport Loop, that's looking rather busy this morning, and there's over a 40-cent price difference for diesel in Sydney at the moment. The cheapest, $1.79.7 at Temco Greenacre. 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
23: Cloudy with a very high chance of showers. Light winds turning southerly up to 20 kilometres an hour later this afternoon. Heading for a top of 21 degrees in the city. 18 in our west. Looking ahead, possible showers tomorrow, sunny on Tuesday. Right now in the city, it's 16 degrees, 15 at Bankstown and Campbelltown, 19 Gosford, 14 Lucas Heights, 15 degrees in Penrith and 16 at Terry Hills. I'm Toby Goff. 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
1: Good morning. Thank you for tuning in. Stephen Fenwick is still with me. We've got Lorraine to help, and we've got time for you if you want to be quick, 131873, because we're off to the World Cup soon to have a chat, see what it's like in the lead-up to Australia playing this afternoon. Police have just got in touch. A man's been arrested after three people were injured during an alleged domestic violence-related incident at the NIA this morning. Supply Avenue, about 10 a.m. Wow. I found a 12-year-old girl with a laceration to her face, two other people with minor injuries. They were treated at the scene. The 12-year-old went to Westmead Children's Hospital, stable condition. Officers attended. They arrested a 20-year-old man. He was taken to Liverpool Police Station, where inquiries do continue. 131873 is the open line number. Stephen Fenwick, you ready to go?
0: Sure am.
1: Okay. Lorraine, good morning. Thank you for hanging on. How can we help you?
10: All right. Hi, Stephen. Hi, Luke.
1: Hi.
10: My son, 36-year-old, he has, he's non-verbal, non-literate, and he uses an iPhone with a Apple, dedicated ProLoco to go program. It's a text to speech.
1: Yep.
10: And unfortunately, the speaker system does not allow us to have that extra volume that we need when he's in noisy rooms. So it's, we've tried external speaker systems that are separate to the iPhone. And they've been no good because they've been Bluetooth and there's a lag on the what we're hearing.
0: Right.
10: Yeah.
0: So the speaker is the speaker. So when he wants to, so you hear what he wants to say through the speaker. Is that how it works?
10: Yes.
0: Right.
10: Yes. He presses buttons on this program.
0: Okay.
10: Which are visual, and it's got a photo or diagram and a text underneath, and he recognises visuals.
0: So the issue is the speaker isn't loud enough. Is that the issue?
10: That's right.
0: And so the speaker is connected with a cable to the his iPhone, or how is it connected?
10: No, we did have two. We trialled two external that were separate, and we had to attach them to his clothing. As well as having his iPhone.
0: Right. Yeah, the only speakers I could recommend would be that they'd be sort of larger Bluetooth speakers for them to. And I don't know if you've adjusted any settings about volume limits. Are there any volume limits controls that you've looked at too? Some phones have they sometimes impose a volume limit just to protect your hearing. That also applies to Bluetooth speakers as well. So check the settings that isn't the case. But in terms of the speaker, there's many you can buy. There's Sony who make great Bluetooth speakers. JBL have amazing Bluetooth speakers. But and the Bluetooth is the latest version of Bluetooth, so that latency that you're worried about wouldn't be an issue there. But these are quite large speakers. There'd be a obviously louder. There'd be higher output. But again, the size of them may go against what your needs. But you know what? If you can just give the guys your email address, and I can sort of do a bit more homework.
1: Oh, good on
0: you,
1: mate!
0: And we'll see what we can do. I'll contact Apple and see if they suggest anything as well.
1: Lorraine, don't hang up. Please stay there. Good on you, mate. That's really kind of you to do that. Jan says, and she had a bad line, so I've got the message. I have an iPhone 13 Pro, hubby iPhone 15. We share the same Optus account for our phones and PCs. We've been hacked during or after cyber attacks, especially from Optus, and my ID stolen. We've had our PCs and phones professionally cleaned, changed passwords, used 2FA. What does that mean?
0: Two-factor authentication.
1: Thank you very much.
0: Yeah.
1: We're available, which we've always had. We've changed security from Avast to Norton Premium. I'm still fearful and paranoid because I'm still having problems. I use Chrome and Google Password Manager. Should we use Norton Password Manager on the iPhone as well, or is that too much?
0: The Norton Password Manager, and by the way, they sound like they're doing all the right things. So two-factor authentication, which is when you have not only need your password, but then you get a code sent to you. So that's the second two-factor authentication. They're doing all the right things. Norton's, in my opinion, better than Avast. It's a proper, Avast is kind of like internet security light, whereas Norton is the full deal. The password manager on Norton should work everywhere. So if you've got the password manager, that's part of, if you buy Norton 360, you get a password manager, cloud storage and all the protection.
1: Right.
0: The password manager then would work in the cloud. So whatever device you're using it on, you'd be able to access it. So yeah, you can use it on their phone as well. So.
1: Right. Do those, the Aura rings we were talking about, do they come in different sizes?
0: You actually need to, if you're going to buy it online, you need to buy the sizing kit first. It's like $15. They'll send you the sizing kit, or if you go into a store, they may have a sizing kit. Like they've got size, I think, from like 4 to 13. I'm a size 12.
1: Right.
0: Yeah, but you do need to have the proper fit so that the sensors are contacting your skin. Yeah. And it's like a pair of shoes, mate. If you know your size, you're good to go. But if you don't know your size, you need to get the sizing kit.
1: The number's a bit confusing. I mean, if they had it's your finger. Cocktail, Frankfurt, Kransky, Leg of Lamb.
0: Look at my fingers, mate. I'm more Kransky, my fingers.
1: You are, mate. You are. Techguide.com.au. There's an Ask Stephen button. If you've got a question when he's not here, you can do that. Good to see you, mate. And
0: likewise.
1: Hearty congrats.
0: Thank you very much.
1: Grandfather for the first time.
0: Thanks,
1: young
0: mate.
1: Jack. Gosh, won't he have some tech around him?
0: Really, what?
1: He'll be the only two-year-old with an Aura ring and an iPad and a laptop and a bloody phone.
0: He'll have everything, mate. Yeah,
1: good on you, mate. Good to see you. Great stuff. Stephen Fenwick. Now, the World Cup continues. Australia play at 2 o'clock. Braden Ingram from Nine News, covering sports and the World Cup, is there. I tell you what, it'd have to be a party atmosphere, surely. G'day, Braden. What's it like where you are and where the hell are you, my friend?
11: G'day, Luke. Yeah, you've hit the nail on there. Party atmosphere probably doesn't do it justice. Look, we know Vancouver, given Whistler's so close, is a bit of an Aussie stronghold. But I tell you what, it is stupid how many Socceroos jerseys there here. The parties all around town. Doing today's show crosses this morning, we were genuinely mobbed. I mean, it is an incredible atmosphere, and it is easy to say we know that Aussies do travel, but this has a bit of a special feel about it. And what was really nice to see was Aussie fans and Turkey fans in the streets, partying, a couple of flares going off. It was all just in good fun and really wanting to celebrate one another. And look, I must say, some of the Aussie fans, it's a big day for them because I reckon they got to the pubs before midday. 9 p.m. kickoff here, local time. That's a big session, Luke.
1: Ooh.
11: But I tell you what, they are primed. Very, very excited.
1: So what do you think? Put your soccer expert hat on for a moment. I don't know enough about the sport to even make an educated guess, but what's the best outcome for us?
11: Our best outcome is a victory, particularly given it's such a tough group. I mean, USA is the next assignment, and then Paraguay, and none of these teams are easy beats. So at least a draw, I think, is an absolute must for the Aussies here in this one. I just chatted to Socceroos captain, or former Socceroos captain, Craig Moore, over 50 caps for the Socceroos. And I said to him, are you confident or optimistic? He said, always confident, always confident. And the group that is here in terms of the fans, he says they really are the 12th man. They can make all the difference. Look, only 4 world ranking spots separate Turkey and the Socceroos, but they probably do have a little bit more noted players in their lineup. The Turkish side, their captain only yesterday, these are his words, he said they would dominate the Australians. The Turkish side believe they have more talent in their lineup. But I tell you what, there's nothing Aussies love more than being the underdogs and being written off. And it does feel like there's something special in the air here today. 20 years since that win in Kaiserslautern in Germany, that famous 3-1 win over Japan, John Aloisi, Tim Cahill kicking goals. That's the last time we won an opening game of a World Cup. So just something feels right about this one, and I'm going to give a bit of an upset. Hopefully the Aussies can get their 2-1.
1: Right, well, I'm going to back you in there. Now, are you going into the ground? And if you are, or even if you aren't, What is a local fare? What does someone chew on alongside a couple of schooners? If you're part of the World Cup, is there something you've noted? Something that perhaps we don't have here at home, mate?
11: In terms of the poutine, in terms of the food, you've got to go after that. That's always very, very good. They even got that at McDonald's as well, so can't say no to that.
1: What was that?
11: Poutine. It's like a gravy. What else is in there? I should know, but I'll probably know. A bit of poutine. Cheese as well. Yes.
1: Wow.
11: Yeah, on chips. So we'll recommend that. Clearly anything maple syrup related. Can't go wrong. But I must say the prices in Vancouver, very similar to back home in Australia. The only thing is I understand the beers, once you get inside these venues, couldn't be more expensive. We're talking possibly $30 for a beer. So that's all controlled by FIFA. We know that these tickets are the most expensive they've ever been for a World Cup. A lot of Aussies I've spoken to have said, yeah, look, we could have probably refurbished the house with the money we've spent on this one, but no one has any regrets. There is a thought that they just had to be here. And I tell you what, that'll definitely be the case if they win here tonight.
1: Great stuff, mate. We'll see your reports on Nine News. Well done, Braden. Look after yourself, mate.
11: Thanks, Luke. Appreciate it.
1: Good on you. Braden Ingram from Nine News. Watch Braden's reports on, you know what? He's got the right attitude and he's in a great place. He's going to have such a time. He'll say, oh yeah, I covered the 2026 World Cup. Where'd you go first, Vancouver? I had some poutine, a couple of beers. I had to put them on afterpay. And then we beat Turkey. And then we beat America. We beat Paraguay. Damn it, we won the whole damn thing. These things happen. Unusual win. The great uncertainty of sport. We're about to win the World Cup. How'd that sound? Sounds pretty good. Righto, we'll get knocked out in the first round. I know, but, you know. Righto, 18 after 11.
12: 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Got something you want to say? You're in the right place. 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
13: At Richmond, March Street at Bosworth Street intersection, the crash between two cars, that remains in place and it's affecting traffic in both directions. There's a blitz on in Randwick at the moment, Avoca Street southbound, heading towards Anzac Parade. Military Road, it's chucked a complete wobbly. Again today, citybound from Mossman to the Oaks and further roadworks continue today at Cecil Hills. For the M7, M12 integration, the on-ramp from Elizabeth Drive eastbound is closed. Ash Turner on your traffic leader, Sydney's 2GB.
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1: 22 past 11 o'clock, 131873 is our number. So much feedback today. Thank you for that. We'll get to that in a moment or two after we speak to some listeners like Jocelyn, who's called in. Good morning.
21: Hello, Luke. How are you?
1: Well, how are you?
21: Good. I want to thank you for, you know, keeping up the fight for the Brumbies.
1: Thanks.
21: I think one thing worth mentioning is at the end of last year when the Parliament, New South Wales Parliament, voted to repeal that act which was to protect the Kosciuszko wild horses.
1: Yep.
21: When it was repealed, the usual suspects, Labor and the Greens, voted for it.
1: Yep.
21: But with one exception, so did all the Liberals.
1: Yep.
21: Only Liberal MP Rachel Meriton was the only one who voted to save the Brumbies. So
1: yep.
21: I think people need to realise that the Liberals also, you know, went in for this.
1: Spot on. We spoke to Jocelyn, we spoke to Rachel Meriton a couple of weeks back, and she actually had to cross. I mean, it's almost impossible to think that you've got to cross the floor to do the right thing. In this instance, to save the Brumbies from the aerial culling. And look, I will say that I've seen images from the last week now of a Brumbie mare shot with the tiny foal standing around mum. I mean, it breaks your heart, but this is what the Parliament, the government of New South Wales has foisted upon these animals. Shame upon them. It's disgusting.
21: Yeah, absolutely heartbreaking. And another thing, and the lovely lady from Jindabyne spoke about how they're eating some of the tussock grass. One of the greatest risks to the park, Luke, is fire. The Kosciuszko horses, they keep down the fuel load.
1: Yeah.
21: They can prevent the fire, which is the greatest risk to some of your native animals.
1: Yeah.
21: Luke,
1: yeah.
21: I've got a little rescue Brumbie here to companion to my horses.
1: Yep.
21: And I'll tell you who does the damage. You look at the damage our feral pigs do here.
1: Yep.
21: It is nothing compared to, you know, what the horses do, nothing compared to what the feral pigs do.
1: Thank you so much, Jocelyn, for saying all of that. I really appreciate the call. 131873. Christy says, re the Brumby call. There's no reason these horses can't be trapped, males de-sexed, and then relocated to where they can graze to reduce bushfire risk. It's been suggested many times, but like everything else this government is just doing, is trying to wipe the Australian character as best they can out of everything. Well, that's what it feels like. You know, that's exactly what it feels like. Another listener, where's the RSPCA with Brumbies? It's all about the blood, Luke. Okay. Thanks so much for getting in touch. William. Hey, William, birthday today, is that right?
22: That's right.
1: All right, do you want to name this beautiful human being?
22: Oh, you
24: can come any time.
1: No, thank you.
24: Leonie.
22: That's my wife, Leonie Suzanne.
1: Leonie Suzanne. She's 79 today, is that right?
22: That's correct.
1: Oh, I don't believe it. And you've been together for what, about 30 years?
22: 30-odd years.
24: 38 we've been married.
1: Wow.
24: When I was 14.
1: You're joking.
24: No.
1: Are you very tolerant, Leonie, or is William just a very kind, decent man?
22: Oh,
24: Both. I'm told and he's a kind, decent man.
1: What are you doing for your birthday, Leonie?
24: Well, I don't know if you can hear anything, but we have got the family here with three-week-old baby twin girls.
1: Oh, how wonderful. How wonderful. Well, can I wish you, on behalf of everyone listening, Leonie, happy birthday to you. I'd sing happy birthday, but I think it would, you know, we're on the hunt for listeners here and I don't want to drive people away. But can you just take my word that inside me, as I sit here and talk to you, I'm actually singing happy birthday to you. I'm the only one that can hear it, but I'm wishing you well. Have a great day, Leonie.
24: I can hear it.
1: Oh, that's fantastic.
24: We
1: have brilliant listeners. Thanks, Leonie, so much. Isn't that nice? What about William? What a nice man. Nice man. Julie, hi.
2: Yes.
1: G'day, Julie. Mm-hmm. Yeah, I can hear you loud and clear. How are you going?
2: Good. Thank you. Look, thank you again for your support of the Brumbies.
1: Not at all.
2: I was speaking to a local on the phone yesterday and somebody had seen the Brumbies with peppered shots in the neck with legs tangled. It is very disappointing that they don't want to spend the money doing something with more technology, as you've been alluding to with the sharks and culling of the sharks recently.
1: Yeah.
2: Now, I'd like you to check something out, if you could.
1: I can.
2: About the serrated tussock invasive weed.
1: Yes.
2: Now, it's a huge problem in Goulburn, Braidwood, all these country areas.
1: Yep.
2: And there is a use for the Brumbies, but I'm curious about this. Jack Goh, who is the CEO of Invasive Species Council, which is part of this drive with National Parks and Government,
1: yep,
2: is apparently married to Emily Drybould, who is the senior advisor to Penny Sharp.
1: Yes.
2: Isn't that a conflict of interest?
1: Well, no, not necessarily, because they're individuals doing their own work. And, in fact, we made mention of this a week or two back, and we don't suggest anything untoward. Of course we don't. I'm sure they're both spectacularly decent people. But there is, it just is a fact from what I understand. It's just a fact. You see, I think the bigger issue, Julie, if I might, is that how does a population of the Brumby go, so much upward, or how does it increase so much in a year? When they look at the population estimations, because it's been the advice that we've got, and we've looked at the mathematics, and I'm not sitting here as a Pythagorean figure. Gosh, I've always wanted to say Pythagorean. Google it, a Pythagorean figure, but it turns out that you'd have to get the Brumby stallions delivering twin foals. How's that happen? And, you know, the government and the Invasive Species Council and anyone else and can sit back and say nothing. Oh, we're doing it now, too late. People need memories. Now, there's a state election in March. If you think this is wrong, or if you think the piss weak, excuse me for swearing, absence of justification by government is exactly that, then you can say something in March next year. I'll be reminding you of that. Don't worry, every bloody chance I get.
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1: Now, so far today, we've had Qatar 1, draw with Switzerland 1. Then we had Brazil and Morocco 1-1. Surprise, surprise. And now we've got Scotland 1 up against Haiti, or as one of my hard-working team members said, Haiti. 1 up Scotland over Haiti. At 2 o'clock, Australia play Turkey or Turkey A. It's a matter for you how you say it. There you are. Happy to help. 131-873 is the open line number. Ever wanted to see Japan's spectacular cherry blossoms in full bloom? I know I have. Well, why not come and do it with me? Come on. I'm inviting you to join me on board the beautiful Sapphire Princess for the fully escorted Cherry Blossoms and Pavilions of Japan cruise departing March next year. 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We'll even ride a bullet train past Mount Fuji. You get over $2,000 per person in bonus value. 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Don't miss out on this trip of a lifetime. 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I have a commercial agreement with Travel Right. The good thing about this cruise to Japan next year is we get a couple of sea days. So during the sea days, we normally, because we're stuck on the ship together, and we become friends and have plenty of fun. Well, we play some games. No. Trivia, and I think on one occasion they asked me to speak about my my life in the media, which goes about 3.5 minutes. Most of it I'm in tears. Missed opportunities. I know. Can't even think about it now. Bloody hell. Oops, sorry. Travel Right, 1-800-630-343, or go to travelright.com.au. Yes, I'm playing that song again. Olivia Dean. And what's the other bloke's name? Fender, Sam Fender. That's him. Gosh, I know my music. This is a bloody ripper. It's called Rain Me In.

That's called Rein Me In. It's Sam Fender and Olivia Dean. And one of the really good things about that song, I know, I hear a song and then it sticks in my head, and then I play it to you every weekend. You go, bloody hell, Luke, there's another song, you know. But the thing I like about that is the use of tinnitus. All my memories of you ring like tinnitus. That's that hearing issue you get where you hear this constant ring, isn't it? Putting that in a love song, just, well, it's maybe not even a love song. That's not easy. Well, you do it yourself. You get your favourite song and you try and add to that a medical ailment. See how you go. Get back to me. Yeah, it's not easy, right? Right. Now, serious story here, which is serious. A 9-year-old girl from Perth has been fatally shot by police in Pakistan. Goodness me. After officers mistook her family's car for that of an alleged jewellery thief. Hania Ahmed from the Perth suburb of Kewdale was travelling through a place called Chakwal in Punjab with her father and mother, a doctor, and her brother to see a relative. Local media are reporting the girl and her family were confronted by armed

0: robbers outside of the home of their relative, and that the child was as handed over about $2,500 worth of jewellery to the robbers. A police officer returning to the station across the road witnessed the incident and exchanged fire with the two suspects before they fled on a motorcycle. As a family drove away in their rental car, more police arrived and opened fire, mistakenly believing it was the alleged robber's getaway car. Hania and her family were taken to a hospital where she was pronounced deceased. Her father and brother were transferred to another hospital. They underwent surgery. Her mum was uninjured. Isn't that just awful? A spokesperson for DFAT said the department was providing consular assistance to the family of an Australian who was killed and two other injured Australians. We send our deepest condolences at this difficult time. That story just gone up on the Daily Telegraph. All right, we'll take a break. It's 11:45.
1: 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Keep the conversation flowing. Call 131-873 or send us a text 0460-873-873.
2: Sydney drivers, you get a jelly bean each. It's a wet road and no incidents to report. There's a blitz, though, on in Randwick at the moment. Avoca Street, southbound, heading towards Anzac Parade. Military Road, it's office medication. Yet again, citybound from Mossman to the Oaks, it's a real struggle. The International Airport Loop, it's looking rather busy. Give yourself some extra time, and further roadworks continue today at Cecil Hills for the M7-M12 integration. Expect delays. Ash Turner, on your traffic leader, Sydney's 2GB.
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0: It is 12 to midday. Now, concerning story, and I've taken this very seriously, as you will have known, because I talk about mental health and I talk about the impacts of social media, like many of my colleagues here on this network. And there's new data, and it kind of it paints a grim picture for teenagers in their use of social media. And it's Australian data, and it's really important. A major study here has found teenagers are the most vulnerable to the negative mental health impacts of online platforms. This is a decade-long study. It's been led by the Murdoch Children's Research Institute, a brilliant group of individuals. They found a link between using social media for more than 2 hours a day and a decline in psychological well-being. And researchers are now calling for greater intervention and education, especially during the ages of 12 and 13. Joining me now, one of the study's co-leaders from the Murdoch Children's Research Institute, Professor Susan Sawyer. Professor, thank you so much for your time.
18: Morning, Luke. Very happy to join you.
0: Thank you. This is one of the most comprehensive studies conducted on the issue, or probably the most comprehensive, because it's a decade long, right?
18: Yeah, certainly it's a pretty powerful study because we've been tracking this group of around 1,200 young Victorians, firstly from recruited when they were nine, and studying them annually. They're now actually going to be 23 with wave 15 of data this year. But our study was between the ages of 12 and 18. And as you said, what we found was that overall, when we adjusted for a whole lot of baseline variables at every wave, so very robust in terms of the analysis, we did find that heavier or more frequent social media use, greater than 2 hours a day, was associated with poorer mental health a year later. And whilst there were relatively modest effects for the whole age group, we had double the impact in the 12 to 13-year-olds. So younger adolescents are more at risk.
0: And girls versus boys, were you able to look at that? And what did you find if you did?
18: Yeah, we were very interested in looking at differences by gender. Interestingly, we found the pattern was exactly the same, so that the younger boys too were also the ones at greater risk than the older teenage boys. And fascinatingly, we actually found that the absolute risk was higher in younger boys, but because depression and anxiety symptoms, poor well-being, if you like, is more common in girls, if you were able to reduce girls or everyone's social media frequency, then you would have a stronger impact on girls. But that is because they've got a higher risk of mental disorder. The actual impact was greater in young boys.
0: This is such important information for parents. And look, I'm just shooting from the hip here, for want of a better expression. But the idea that the federal government and the social media players are doing something to make this all easier, it almost has as a component of the, or as an effect of that introduction, that, oh, you know, government's got your back or Facebook's got your back. But this requires, does it not? This is proof positive. The parents need to be engaged. That assumes that parents even know what to do. Doesn't it reinforce that message?
18: You're absolutely right, Luke. You know, we know that, with Australians, highly innovative social media legislation is trying to work with companies to be ensuring their compliance with the new legislation. But I really think that data like this, where the biggest concern is around younger adolescents, as you say, really puts the responsibility squarely back with parents to be really thinking about questions like, what's the right age for kids first to get a phone? When they first get a phone, should it be a smartphone, or maybe it'd be better to be a flip phone? And what's the right age to have access to social media? I think perhaps one of the things we've forgotten is that the social media platforms themselves don't recommend that children under the age of 13 should be accessing social media. So I think that's telling us something pretty significant. So, yes, I think there is a really important message for parents here. that older is better.
0: Older is better. So, Susan, have you in your own mind, have you settled on a figure? You know, I guess to a large extent, individuals might be different, but when should you get a smartphone? Should it be a smartphone? All that kind of gear. Have you got a, through research or even just your own figuring things out, have you reached a conclusion?
18: Certainly our study, it's a very interesting question. Our study was not designed to address the question of what's the right age to access social media, so I can't make any comments about that from this particular research.
0: Yeah.
18: We have another study that's still unpublished, so we can't talk much about it, but it is certainly suggesting that a lot of Australian parents have changed their mind about what the right age to get to, for children to access social media is as a result of the Australian ban. And in nearly 40% of them, that's an older age. And a similar sort of proportion are saying that as a result of the ban, they're now thinking that 16 is about the right age to access social media.
0: Yeah,
18: you know, one of the things that we know is that the power of the algorithms and the ability they have to drive young people's engagement and, you know, adolescents' brain maturation that really makes, you know, FOMO a very significant issue in terms of if others are online, it's pretty hard for them to feel that they're going to miss out on that.
0: Yeah.
18: And therefore, I think, you know, that notion of being older to start with is important. And this is where I think the value is in every group of friends, in every school and every community. I would be encouraging parents to be having conversations with, you know, the parents of their kids' friends, with the teachers at school, to be trying to get a sense of, you know, what do we all think is the right thing to do? Because I'm expecting that what we're probably going to see over time as a result of Australia's social media legislation is that parents of younger kids will be, you know, more confident in terms of being able to be older, you know, their kids being older by the time they do give them a phone.
0: Certainly feels like that's where we're headed. Professor Susan Sawyer, Murdoch Children's Research Institute, one of the co-leaders of this study. Thank you so much for your time.
18: My pleasure.
0: Great to chat. We'll take a break. It's 5 to midday.
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0: Now, it's almost time for the news at midday. We've got our quiz, of course, happening today. And our prize is the double pass to Hair, the musical. I've got to give you one more question, which I'm about to do. We did report earlier, and it's we can confirm it now because it's happened. Senator Jonathan Dunningham, the Shadow Home Affairs Minister, has decided to pull the pin. He's been a senator for 10 years. I didn't think, Jono, you'd been around that long. But we'll have a listen to what he had to say after the news. So a double pass to see Hair, the musical, on until July 12 at the Theatre Royal in Sydney. You can book at theatreroyalsydney.com. So I've just given you an answer. Question one, we mentioned this earlier. A European country is holding a referendum to put the question about capping its population. What country is that? Question two, the FIFA World Cup is underway. Australia, who are we playing this afternoon? And here's the third question. Who is the coalition shadow front or frontbencher that has announced he will be retiring from politics at the next election? Don't call now. You could be off the Hair. News is next.
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1: Good afternoon, I'm Jamelle Wills. A nine-year-old Australian girl has been shot dead by police in Pakistan in a case of mistaken identity, Toby Goff reports.
2: Nine-year-old Hania Ahmed was visiting relatives in the northern city of Chakwal with her parents and brother when they were robbed at gunpoint by two thieves on a motorcycle. As her father attempted to drive the family away, local police arrived on scene. Relatives say officers mistook the family's fleeing rental car for that of the armed robbers and opened fire. Hania died from her injuries while her mother escaped unharmed. Her father, Adil Ahmed, and her younger brother both sustained severe gunshot wounds and were rushed to hospital for emergency surgery. The Department of Foreign Affairs has confirmed it's supporting the family as authorities in Pakistan investigate the incident. Toby Goff reporting.
1: A diplomatic breakthrough between Washington and Tehran remains up in the air due to conflicting timelines. Donald Trump claims a peace deal is scheduled to be signed tomorrow. Iranian officials argue the document won't be signed until later in the week. Back home, Liberal Senator John O'Dunham will retire from federal politics before the end of the year. The Shadow Home Affairs Minister says he won't recontest the next election, ending a 25-year career in politics. He says it's time family is his top priority. Federal Treasury modelling shows more than 240,000 people will be cut from the NDIS over the next 4 years. A federal government overhaul will tighten rules and cut spending on the multi-billion dollar program. Health Minister Mark Butler has told the ABC people who need the care will still receive it.
3: This will still be the biggest social program Australia has outside the age pension. It will grow every year, way bigger than Medicare, and it will remain the centrepiece of the most comprehensive suite of supports you will find anywhere in the world.
1: Surf Life Saving will approach aviation authorities to lift a drone ban at Sydney's Coogee Beach following yesterday's shark attack. Surveillance drones are banned in the area due to airline airspace rules. Emergency crews are at Bacchus Marsh Airport west of Melbourne after a single-engine plane landed in a paddock around 10 a.m. A 38-year-old man on board has been treated by paramedics. And an investigation has revealed bootleg alcohol is being sold across Queensland bottle shops and bars. In finance, one Australian dollar buying around 70 US cents.
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1: In the World Cup clash underway, Scotland has a 1-0 half-time lead over Haiti. Earlier, Qatar and Switzerland had a 1-1 draw. A 17th-minute goal had Switzerland ahead 1-0 until the game went into stoppage time, where Burulam Kui scored the equaliser.
4: What an ending! It was a superb cross in, and Hookie was on the end of it.
1: That call on SBS. The Socceroos play Turkey this afternoon. Richmond is hoping for a much-needed win when they take on the AFL reigning premiers Brisbane in Hobart. The Tigers are on the hunt for redemption against the Titans this afternoon after last week's 68-0 loss to the Panthers in the NRL. You're up to date. That's the latest news and sport.
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7: We have a broken down truck at Lansdowne on the Hume Highway approaching Henry Lawson Drive. They're in the right turn lane. They're causing delays if you're heading eastbound. There's reports of a police operation at a construction site on the corner of Early and Church Streets in Parramatta. Avoid the area and let police do their thing. Thanks, Danielle, for texting that through. And the cheapest diesel in Sydney at the moment is at Temco Greenacre, $1.797 a litre. It's a bargain. If you see cheaper or anything else on the roads, text it through. Ash Turner on your traffic leader. 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
1: Showers this afternoon and a top of 21 degrees. Tomorrow, cloudy with a top of 20 after an overnight low of 15. Tuesday, sunny 21. Wednesday, partly cloudy 21. Mostly sunny on Thursday. Possible showers Friday and Saturday. Right now in the city, 16 degrees. 17 in Bankstown and Campbelltown, 18 in Gosford, 16 in Lucas Heights and Penrith. I'm Jamel Wills. More news at 1 on your news leader, Sydney's 2GB.

0: across Australia, it's back to Weekends with Luke Grant.
1: Good afternoon. Thank you for tuning in and g'day to listeners in Canberra on 2CC. For the first time today, cloudy and 16 today. Could be some showers about 2 in Canberra. Tomorrow, 15. Slight chance of a shower, 17. Do you get a zero start to the day? No, not this week. Of course, there's showers about and the cloud doesn't allow the below zero stuff. I think that's generally how it works. Brisbane, I've had a look at the radar. No rain over the city that I can make out. There's certainly some out over the coast. So, you know, in the Redland area in particular, there might be a little bit of rainy poo. Other than that, looks okay. And what's the current temperature in Brisbane? It's 22 degrees. That's amazing. In Sydney, a cloudy old afternoon. 21 was the forecast top today. I'm not sure if there's been rain yet because I've been in here working hard for you. That's my excuse. There's been nothing recorded, okay? And the radar in Sydney at the moment looks relatively, well, it's quite a bit of rain, actually. There you are. Damn it. 21 today, 20 degrees and a possible shower in Sydney tomorrow. Anywho, 131873 is the number, the text, 0460873873. You can email me at 2gb.com, 4bc.com.au. Coming up soon, Jim Haynes and I will continue our conversations about, well, museums today in particular. We're going to start there, talking about the Powerhouse Museum. It was something that came up a week or two back. We're going to revisit that shortly. Plenty of feedback today. I appreciate that. All the emails especially and the texts. We don't mention everything on air because, frankly, we get a lot which we love. But I read everything and I just want to say thank you, a collective thank you. Now, the nephew of Australia's most infamous terrorist has walked away from prison. Yaqub Ben Shabir has successfully appealed his sentence for bashing a gay couple with no supervision orders. He'd only spent 8 months behind bars. In early 2024, Ben Shabir and five others attacked the gay couple in the CBD of Sydney. He was arrested and charged a year later, but was taken into custody in September 2025 for breaching his bail. He was then charged with a violent extremism offence after discovering an alleged pro-ISIS haul. The charge was, however, withdrawn. It's now been revealed police are applying for an AVO against him on behalf of a woman. What's concerning for many is that in April, the Supreme Court heard there is no evidence Ben Shabir has rejected violent terrorist. According to the Daily Telegraph, a forensic psychologist has found without supervision, this man is likely to re-offend. Prosecutors are now seeking an extended supervision order to which the Supreme Court is yet to make a judgment. Now, of course, all that is an allegation, but I will, and, you know, unrelated to that, I will say again, as I've said many times in shows I've done here that you may have heard, the benefit of any doubt goes to the population. Sorry. If there's any doubt, see you later, is my opinion. We'll see where that goes and we'll leave the court to do their business. Fuel suppliers are bracing for a fresh wave of panic buying. It comes as the government fuel excise cut comes to an end at the end of this month. When I read that expression, panic buying, in my mind pops the image of someone having a panic attack paying for fuel. Now, I don't want to make light of panic attacks, having had some of them myself over the years, but imagine if that was, I've got to pay for fuel. Imagine if it was, I've got to be me. You've only got to hear it occasionally and you can switch me off. I can't. While service stations are fully stocked, the industry is already preparing for another surge in demand. They'll be diverting extra petrol and diesel into the supply chain and away from the stockpile. The 32 cents a litre discount began in April, and while it provided much cost relief for Aussies, Energy Minister Chris Bowen has already played down speculation the excise will be extended. He says the cut had been intended to run for only 3 months. Let's not forget this. there would be no fuel excise discount. It would be zero if it weren't for the opposition leader going out there and saying, we've got to cut the fuel excise. There would be no cut because the government had already said, we're not going to do it. And Pauline Hanson said the same thing. And the government was forced to act. Chris Bowen says, we have a huge volume of fuel in storage, but we have to be prepared for sales to spike. We saw a sharp surge in sales at the outset. We don't wish to see a replay. It's funny, yesterday he was talking about One Nation being a party of slogans, and when he was describing it, he used a slogan. Can we find that audio at some point? I'd love to. Oh, it's too. Don't worry about finding it. Don't worry about finding it. Our listeners are smart enough to know. Oh, yeah, he did do that. What a clown. Police could use AI chatbots to hunt for terror groups and criminal networks recruiting children. I know it's dangerous when I think to myself and come up with stuff, but I guess I'm repeating someone else's work here because it's probably clever. And this is the... I'm going to merge some stories here. Please forgive me for that. But the big Australia proponents, you know, the federal bureaucrats and the business lobby and the unions and the left-wing lunatics, the big Australia folk say, we've got to get people here to work. We need people. And then you look at the numbers and, you know, let's say we might need 2,000 plumbers. Well, we'll bring in 300,000 new Australians. Welcome. This is not about you, where you come from, your skin colour or your religious beliefs. It's purely about mathematics. Yes, I'm going back to my default Pythagorean position. Purely about mathematics. So what the government does, well, we'll bring in 300,000 people. We'll get 2,000 plumbers out of that. They'll get two. And one of them can't get their head around a right-handed thread. Google it. That's what government does. Well, AI is around the corner. It changes all that. So when they say, we've got to get people here, no. We're too smart. This is a great adaptability of the humans. Things go potentially pear-shaped or whatever it might be. We discover stuff and introduce stuff. You know, big Australia proponents, they're going to have to say, oh, no, that AI is no good. Making the planet hot and there's more sharks. You watch. That noise is me moving scripts off my desk. That's me picking one up. It's a riveting radio, isn't it? A ban on drones will be temporarily lifted at Coogee Beach to allow Surf Life Saving New South Wales to scan for sharks following that horrific attack that's left a woman fighting for life in hospital. CASA, the Civil Aviation Safety Authority, bans drones from being flown at Coogee because the beach is in the flight path of commercial airlines. It's granted a temporary exemption in response to the attack. Minister for Agriculture Tara Moriarty said the government would work to make the exemption permanent. We're working with Surf Life Saving New South Wales, she says, to make sure that we can embrace the technology. I want to get just a little bit over the top here, but the safety nets are not there because it's winter, and someone's tried to convince me that that's because of people don't go swimming, but they've got the flags up. People do go swimming. Do we all know that? I mean, I'd have no idea, not that I intend to swim in the ocean. I'm a wuss, and a long time I figured out if I'm in a rectangle, a cement or fiberglass rectangle with fresh water, fresh chlorinated water, I've reduced the risk of a shark attack by 1,000,000%. I've worked it out all on my own. Now, I know it's dangerous when I think, but do people know there are no nets? And is this ban on drones, is this a new thing, or was that there the day before yesterday? And as a result of that, did they do anything? Anyway, there's changes afoot. I'll take a break in a moment or two, and then Jim will be here, Jim Haynes. We'll be talking museums and all sorts of things for the Great Australian Radio Show. Have you ever wanted to see Japan's spectacular cherry blossoms in full bloom? I know you have. Well, come and do, come with me. We'll do it together, shall we? We'll tick this off the bucket list. You can tick it off mine and I'll tick it off yours. I'm inviting you to join me on board the beautiful Sapphire Princess for the fully escorted Cherry Blossoms and Pavilions of Japan cruise, which departs in March next year. We'll explore the best of Kyoto, Tokyo, Hiroshima, and Busan in South Korea. 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
2: Just in, there's a fresh Bingle on Pennant Hills Road northbound near the intersection of Stewart Street. Towies are there already. Thanks, Mark, for texting that one through. The corner of Early and Church Streets in Parramatta should be avoided. There's a police operation underway. Try to avoid the area. Roadworks continuing at Cecil Hills, the on-ramp from Elizabeth Drive to the M7 eastbound. It's closed again today. For the M12 integration, expect delays there, and Wiseman's Ferry is running at a reduced capacity. Ash Turner, live on your traffic leader, Sydney's 2GB.
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1: 22 after midday, quick one from Queensland Police who tell me they're investigating after a male cyclist has collided with a car in Elanora this morning. Preliminary investigations indicate this is at 20 to 8. The cyclist was travelling on Guineas Creek Road. It was struck by a Mitsubishi Outlander. 55-year-old Elanora man was transported to Gold Coast University Hospital in a critical condition. The driver of the car was not physically injured. Investigators need some dash cam footage or anyone who knows what they saw around that time. Investigations remain ongoing. If you can assist, police would like to hear from you. It's 23 after midday.

0: 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History and memories, it's sure to make you grin. 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
1: Yammer, ever, ever, call Wagga, Wagga, Wagga, call a Wagga, Wagga, Wagga is wrong.
2: Jim Haynes is here. How
3: Hello.
2: Are you?
3: Look, I'm fine, thank you.
2: You've got the weightlifting gloves on again?
3: No, I need to clear this up.
2: Okay.
3: Now, if you look carefully, I'm not a weightlifter.
2: Right.
3: I wouldn't want to compete with our champion weightlifter.
2: Kitty, who can powerlift 170 kilos.
3: I know. She could lift me up and throw me out the window.
2: Exactly anytime, right.
3: Anytime. And she's, when you look out there and there's Queen Camilla.
2: Oh, yes.
3: And then there's
2: Kitty. When Jim says when you look out there, we're surrounded by glass, essentially.
3: Yes.
2: Yes. And there are two people there.
3: With Queen Camilla and then Kitty, it's like the power behind the throne, isn't it?
2: The power behind the throne?
3: Yeah. One's powerful and the other's queen.
2: Yeah.
3: Yeah.
2: You mean the Aussie throne?
3: No.
2: I hope you don't.
3: I think I'd get out of this one.
2: I think you should.
3: Anyway, the gloves.
2: Yes.
3: If you look carefully,
2: these are special
3: gloves. Yeah. I have arthritis in my hands. And see these thin strips? They're actually copper wire.
2: Copper wire.
3: And they run through the gloves. So you know what these gloves do for my arthritis?
2: Well, they potentially get you electrocuted.
3: They do absolutely nothing. You just wear them and it feels better.
2: I remember there must have been a cricketer that was wearing a copper bracelet.
3: Yes.
2: Remember that? And it makes
3: lots of people do.
2: It's so easy.
3: Yeah.
2: Makes life so much better.
3: I just wear them. I don't know why.
2: So you don't, in your circumstance, those gloves laced with copper, they do nothing. In your instance.
3: They keep my hands warm.
2: Right, okay.
3: That's about it. I remember saying to my doctor once, there was this stuff that you could get and I'd heard about it.
2: Yeah.
3: And I said, is this good for arthritis? And she said, I'll write your script if you like. And I said, that'd be great. You know, does it work? And she looked at me and said, people think it does, Jim.
2: Right.
3: So
2: and that can be half the battle, can't it?
3: Yes, it is.
2: Now, for so long, we've been talking, for a couple of weeks, we're talking about museums, and we wanted in particular to focus on the Powerhouse Museum in Sydney, and we were lined up to do that last week, but sadly our guest fell ill, so we couldn't talk to him. But we do have someone else to talk today, which we'll get to, Colleen Winkworth, in a moment or two. But what was the lure of the Powerhouse Museum? What got us here?
3: Well, okay, let's go right back, because originally it was called the Technological, Industrial and Sanitary Museum of New South Wales.
2: Right. So, goodness me.
3: And it was in Harris Street.
2: Yep.
3: And I remember it. It wasn't my favourite. My favourite was the one in College Street, because I was into, you know, skeletons and all that sort of
2: and
3: stuff.
2: And that's where we went on school excursions much of the time.
3: Yeah.
2: Can I just make the point that Jim, as a long-time supporter, he wasn't there in 1879, were you? Can we just make that clear?
3: Not quite.
2: Anyway, back to
3: you. A few years later.
2: Yes.
3: What I remember was a friend of mine at school said, hey, if you go to we used to call it the Harris Street Museum. It was specially built, you know, three stories, and it used to tower above the terraces of Harris Street.
2: Okay, wow.
3: Back in the day.
2: Nice.
3: It was the tallest building in the street. But someone, this kid I knew at school said, if you go to that Harris Street Museum, you can play chess against the computer.
2: Ooh.
3: And that just blew me away.
2: Yes.
3: I said, can you win? And he said, I don't think so.
2: Yeah, it's a computer.
3: So I'm sure our listeners would remember that computer was the size of this entire studio building, probably.
2: Yeah.
3: And you could actually play chess. And that was, that was the first sign of AI, really, for me. You know, I never got my head around it. But
2: yeah.
3: Anyway, it moved eventually to, you know, the Powerhouse, which was actually, that was the old Ultimo power station.
2: Right.
3: And those power stations, as we said, I think last week, the week before, they were because of the tram system. the reason we needed so many power stations, Balmain was also the waste incinerator powered by that power station. We also needed the lights of the streets of Sydney and eventually household electricity. But there were so many of them. There was, you know, White Bay and they were all sort of almost what you'd think in a cluster now. But, you know, when the city was smaller, they were there to drive the huge tram system, which we talked about a couple of weeks ago too.
2: Yeah.
3: So it moved, and the years of profound and industrial economic upheaval, back in the old days, the museum was a sanctuary because people could go there. It was free. You could go there. And they did have, if you look at photos of it when it was in Harris Street, it was a cluster of junk, you know, there was rooms full of stuff. So then we went to the...
2: You can't be calling it a cluster of junk.
3: Well, it was a cluster of stuff. It was a very old-fashioned looking museum because everything was jammed into rooms and it was all technological.
2: Yeah.
3: And it was actually used because the tech school was right there.
2: Oh, okay.
3: And it was a usable facility.
2: Yeah.
3: But, you know, the powerhouse, supposed to operate in different places, but our guest's going to, you know, tell us
2: sort all that
3: the
2: out.
3: Truth about that.
2: And why don't we have a chat to Kylie Winkworth, who, amongst other things, is a former trustee of the Powerhouse Museum, 40 years worth of experience as a museum and heritage expert. And Kylie Winkworth is on the line. Kylie, it's Luke here. Lovely to talk to you again. I hope you're well.
4: Hello, Luke.
2: And I'm alongside Jim Haynes, who just said all sorts of things, including referring to exhibits as junk.
3: In the old days.
4: I know.
2: I hope
4: it's not junk.
2: It's not junk, correct.
3: No, I was thinking about this driving in. You know, the powerhouse, of course, was about the future and interactive. But the word museum actually means to ponder the past. And I think that is really as important with a powerhouse museum as any other. We've got to keep... you know, that history and knowledge of how it used to be. Otherwise, we won't understand where we're going. Would you agree with that, Kylie?
4: Oh, I think that's beautifully expressed. We learn from the past and it helps shape our decisions about the future.
2: So the question we've got for you today, and we've got time to talk about this, is why is it moving? And perhaps before we get to that, you tell me why it's so special.
4: Well, it's one of a handful of museums of applied arts and sciences across the world, and it's Australia's only applied arts and sciences museum. And what's important about that is the way it makes the connection between science and innovation and technology and the industrial and subsequent revolutions and design and the way we live today. And so it's a completely unique institution in Australia and one of a handful in the world. So that's one thing. When the Powerhouse Museum opened as a reinvigoration of the mission and ethos of the Old Technological Museum on Harris Street, the museum's DNA was reinvented in the most exciting way, and all the things that we loved about that museum, the range of items, the surprising conjunction, the capacity to understand and look at how things work and how they're made, the interactivity, all of that was most beautifully reimagined and presented in a building that was purpose designed for particularly the transport and power collections on a site that was essentially about transport and power. And those collections are of international significance. So the working steam engines, it was one of the few museums in the world that had such an important collection of steam engines operating under live steam. And then the most extraordinary collection of transport items, including one of the C-class trams that operated out of the tram depot next door.
3: Jeez. Now, when I first heard this, it was a long time ago, they're going to move the museum. The first thing I thought, and maybe I'm naive, was why on earth would you want to pack up and move something because Sydney's expanded and people in the West deserve music? Why not give them their own? Why not build another one? Is there anything that we can't replicate in a second museum out there?
4: Well, that's the question that everybody was asking. Why would you do that? Because when this all surfaced, the museum was a little more than 30 years old in state-of-the-art premises with a suite of exhibitions and ways of working, best practice facilities, a museum that completely redefined what museums can be for Australia. It had a national impact on museums and galleries in Australia for the quality of its storytelling and interpretation. So we all said, why not a new museum? Parramatta has such extraordinary history, both its pre-contact history and its history since 1788 and its development in a way that secured the future of the colony in its early years, its extraordinary interesting multicultural history, also dating from its first years of settlement. So why not a new museum? Because New South Wales has really glaring gaps in its museum, in its framework of museums. We have no museum responsible for New South Wales history. We have museums of history in New South Wales, but that's a collection of house museums and historic buildings. And they don't have a responsibility for collecting history. So what the people of Parramatta wanted was a museum of New South Wales, and they said that very clearly through consultations, but everything that experts and the community said across the tragic 11 years of this saga has been ignored. And this has gone on in a way that, in my view, is an extraordinary public deception. The Powerhouse Museum is not moving. What's left of the Powerhouse Museum is in storage at Castle Hill. The actual museum in Altamax has been completely demolished. Not even down to the bare brick shell of the former Ultimo power station, as if it had never existed. The wastage of high quality cultural infrastructure built for a working life of 100 years, only 34 years old at the time the museum was closed, when Labor promised to keep the museum open. The wastage is absolutely shocking.
2: Do we know what state the exhibits are in, Carly? Do you have intel?
4: Well, we have heard that there's been damage to objects in the move, particularly in the last phases of the move to get rid of all the collections of Ultimo so they could set about their museum demolition project. But it's also what it represents in terms of the demolition of an historic state cultural institution. Uh-huh. And what New South Wales needed was a project that added to the suite of museums in New South Wales.
2: Yes.
4: Because we know, and Jim knows we know, that visitors are interested in visiting history and heritage sites. It's the number one interest of high-paying cultural tourists to New South Wales. And yet we're in the bottom 20% of global peer cities for the number of museums.
3: It was almost as if, we were being told, oh, the maritime museums, they're the eastern suburbs, the CBD's got all this stuff, it's too much. We have to take some of it away and give it to these poor people out in the western suburbs. And you're so right about Parramatta. I mean, Parramatta's better preserved than Sydney, and it was, of course, settled and set up at the same time. And because of the destruction in the, the heart of Sydney and around the harbour, Parramatta has far more. It's got the oldest cemetery. It's got the oldest graves. It's got government house, So it made perfect sense to do something new and different out there.
4: Yes, and it's got a number of World Heritage listed buildings, and it has the opportunity to add the 1818 female factory to the World Heritage list if the New South Wales government wasn't planning to fill that landscape with high-rise. So the opportunities for Parramatta to be a major tourism destination were there staring at the government in the face. Labor came to power promising to save the museum. They'd already made the decision on putting the so-called Parramatta Plaza on the banks of the Parramatta

0: I don't know why or how you place a dollar value on your history and the heritage, but that itself is a furphy, is it not?
1: Absolutely. Yes. Yes. It was underperforming under the leadership of the current management because they failed in their to understand the museum's audiences. The leader of the museum has been frank about not bothering to listen to people or consult. And so what people are getting at Parramatta is what the CEO thinks they should get. There's no relationship to the cabinet-approved STEM museum, as far as I can see, because much of the planning's wrapped in secrecy. But under the current leadership, the museum visitor numbers dropped to the lowest since 1960, and there's been an enormous decline in education visitation.
0: Yeah.
1: So the failures, the alleged failures at the museum are actually the poor performance of the current management, but yeah, they've been gifted with what's going to cost New South Wales taxpayers the best part of $2 billion by the time it's finished, and we won't have a museum at Ultimo. That's clearly being adapted to a theatre facility, although the government doesn't want to fess up to that, yes.
0: $2 billion to not have one.
2: So that's we spend ridiculous. A lot of money and we lose, we lose them.
0: It's
2: and Do you think that this is part of the, because I was talking to somebody about the observatory and they cleared out everything from there, all the flags that were used to signal the ships coming into Sydney, et cetera, et cetera. I've been told that it's all gone. It's just, was just thrown out. And there seems to be a sort of great sense of shame about anything to do with our colonial past at the moment.
1: Oh, I'm very shocked to hear that, Luke. That's just appalling. We've been very concerned about the performance at the observatory, which has been basically used for nighttime entertainment and artists and for ordinary families to go there. It's the best part of $120. So that the observatory has had a huge decline in visitor numbers. So it doesn't... I'm not surprised to hear that the site's history has been put at risk because I asked to see some of those documents in a paper and it was refused. So
0: Wow. They
1: don't want to tell you what they're actually doing.
0: Yeah. Kylie, great to talk to you again. Thank you so much for your time. That's an eye-opener for everyone. Kylie Winkworth, Powerhouse Heritage Consultant, and for some period of time she was there in a official capacity as former trustee of the Powerhouse Museum. Thanks so much. You better take a break. Look at that time, 18 to 1.
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4: Kel Richards, the boys have tried to pigeonhole you. They were saying Kel Richards sounds like he lives on the north side of Sydney.
5: North side.
4: Do you live on the north side of Sydney, Kel?
6: Oh, guilty as charged.
5: Yeah. This boat's made a living out of work.
3: The continuous call team, celebrating 40 years. 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
6: It's a quarter to one. A lot of people are pretty disappointed to hear what's happened to the Powerhouse Museum and other institutions. Let's say quickly, Jim, g'day to Joan. Hi, Joan.
7: How are you, boys?
6: Good. How are you doing? Fine.
8: Now, you grew up in Piemont. You know the history of Piemont.
7: I was born in Piemont, and as I got old enough, it was my big day of a Sunday afternoon to be down at the museum at Ultimo. I'd walk down, and at 3 o'clock, when the clock was striking, the apostles would go round the clock.
8: So oh, yes, I remember that too. Were you there when you could play chess against the computer?
7: No, not that I remember, love. No.
8: Oh, okay. You must be even older than me, which is saying something. So
7: I'm 87 next week.
6: Oh, okay. Only just.
8: What a great memory. I'd forgotten about the clock. And all, you know, it was...
6: So tell me about Joan. You're a darling. Thank you for calling us. Tell me about the clock. I want to know about the clock.
8: It was one of those, you know, incredibly mechanized clocks. And when it struck 3 o'clock, all the apostles came out and went around in a circle. And, you know, there were a few of them. There's one in the Queen Victoria building, I think.
6: Right.
8: Which has things that come and go. not just cuckoos. But
6: so you know the other thing. And look, this won't be for everyone, but it is a fact. As a young bloke who went to that museum, it is a place to go where you think, wow, we did that. It encourages you to think, wow, we can do that.
8: Exactly.
6: It's something that just, for the right person, it will light a spark. It boasts by its presence of Australian innovation and can do.
8: And so important about, I just, it came to my mind, Annette Kellerman, the most famous woman in the world in 1912.
6: Yeah.
8: And she was a Sydney girl. She was Australian. And everyone forgot about her. There was a movie made about her with Esther Williams. But it was the powerhouse who found all her old costumes
6: when
8: she was the star of the world. She was the biggest vaudeville star in the world.
6: Wow.
8: And that was one of the exhibitions at the powerhouse. So it's not just about innovation and the future. As you said, it's a museum means to muse over something. So it's where you go to ponder and stop and think and look and say, wow, as you said, we did that. This happened.
6: Yeah.
8: And, you know, to throw it away.
6: Now, Jan, quickly before we wrap things up, you worked there, did you, Jan?
9: G'day.
6: G'day.
9: I worked at Sydney Observatory for 21 and a half years, and then I went to the Powerhouse Museum for the 11 years before I retired.
8: So you've seen some change.
9: That's for sure. Oh, to be sure, yes.
6: Hey, Jan, I've got to ask a question. I don't know if you were there on your own late at night, but were there ghosts in the museum? There has to be.
9: I don't know. There could have been some in the power in the observatory.
6: Yeah,
9: it was. It had the time ball and the atomic clock. That's where the time pips came for the radio.
8: Yes.
9: And it was really interesting.
8: Yep. And the time ball was the visual thing for all the ships in the harbour to set their chronometers. So they used to fire a cannon,
6: yeah,
8: the 1 o'clock cannon,
6: yeah,
8: but the ball, which you could see because sound travels slower than sight,
6: yeah,
8: so I've been told,
6: right,
8: and so the ball used to drop, and every captain in the harbour was watching and set the chronometer, and I don't know where it is now, but that it was in the observatory, and then I thought it went to the powerhouse, but who knows?
6: Where's the ball?
8: Who knows where the ball is?
6: Where's the ball? Great stuff. Slightly different episode today, but I'm glad we did that.
8: That was good.
6: I like it.
8: It was terrific.
6: Yeah. We'll get back to some of the lunatic gear we do next week. Good to see you, mate.
8: Get off our high horses.
6: High horses. That's what we do.
8: Okay.
6: Thanks, Jim.
8: Take care, mate.
6: You too. Jim Haynes.
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11: At Maryland's on the M4 at Burnett Street. There's a broken down car there facing east at the moment. They're in the breakdown lane. There's not too many problems there, but slow down on approach. Roadworks continuing at Cecil Hills. The on-ramp from Elizabeth Drive to the M7 eastbound. It's closed again today for the M12 integration. Expect delays in the area. Military Road is bumper to bumper, city bound from Mossman to the Oaks. It's a real struggle, and the trip out west. Great Western Highway remains closed in both directions. Ash Turner, 2GB.
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6: Now, the next game of the World Cup is at 2 o'clock, Australia v Turkey A. There's a current match being played now between Scotland and Haiti. Scotland lead 1-0. Earlier today, Qatar and Switzerland drew 1-1, as did Brazil and Morocco, 1-1. And Australia and Turkey at 2 o'clock this afternoon. That's the World Cup update. Now it's 5-1. Shall we do the quiz? I believe we should. And our caller today is Sue. G'day, Sue.
25: Hello, Luke. How are you?
6: I'm well, Sue. How are you going?
25: Yeah, not too bad. Not too bad. It's sunny at the moment, so it's good.
6: Yeah. Okay. Well, yeah. Good luck with this.
25: Thank you.
6: Question number one is, there's a European country holding a nationwide or referendum on capping its population. Do you know the country that's doing that today?
25: That would be Switzerland.
6: Yes. Well done. Question two, the FIFA World Cup is well underway, but today Australia plays its first match. Who are we playing today?
25: We're playing Turkey today, and I hope we beat them.
6: Yeah, me too. Question three, there is a coalition front bencher, a senator, that's announced to be retiring from politics at the next election. Do you know his name?
25: Yeah, that's John O or Jonathan Dunningham.
6: Oh, look at that. Look at that. Jeez.
25: Thank you so much.
6: Sue, that's very, very impressive work by you. Stay there. Don't hang up. We've got to get your details because you'll have to see Hair the Musical. Let the sunshine in. Book your tickets now at TheatreRoyalSydney.com. It's there until the 12th of July.
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6: And just like that, we must leave you, and we're about to do that. 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On the way out of here, can I thank the hardworking team, which include Dylan and Kane, who make the noises, Camilla, who helps write things and arrange. She answers the phone when you ring. And Kitty Masters, who's the brains behind this production. Have a great week, everyone. Thanks a lot for listening. Bye-bye.
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3: Good afternoon, I'm Jamel Wells. US President Donald Trump says a peace deal with Iran will be signed tomorrow. The move will reportedly reopen the Strait of Hormuz to global shipping. Iran's foreign ministry says signing is more likely to be later in the week. Authorities expect panic buying as a temporary 32-centilitre fuel discount nears its end. Energy Minister Chris Bowen says the tax cut will likely wrap up at the end of the month. The government says it's confident Australia's stockpiles will keep up with an expected spike in demand. Senior coalition frontbencher John O'Donoghue is quitting federal politics. The Liberal senator says he's leaving at a difficult time for the coalition, but he has confidence in the leadership of Angus Taylor and Matt Canavan. He says he'll remain Shadow Home Affairs Minister for a few more months to complete the coalition's new migration policies.
4: There are more elements that will need to be announced with regard to skilled migrants, with regard to international students, an overall number, and how we will deal with those things. And so I'm still doing that work alongside colleagues to ensure that we get the best outcome policy-wise.
3: Lifeguards want a federal review of drone restrictions after a woman was attacked by a shark at Sydney's Coogee Beach. A ban on drones at Coogee due to airline flight paths has been temporarily lifted. Surf Life Saving spokesperson Stephen Pearce says the restriction is outdated.
5: We have been able to receive some emergency exemptions overnight from CASA to get our drones up there today. It seems a bit futile that we're able to fly our shark surveillance drones in other surrounding beaches and not just above Coogee Beach.
3: It's been revealed the Victorian government is resisting the use of modular homes to help people recovering from the January bushfires. Leaked documents say caravans are the preferred option as people can be more easily evicted. Recovery Victoria CEO Mariella Diaz visited the fire-devastated town of Ruffey last week. Member for Eora Annabelle Cleland says residents need urgent support.
7: She toured the region and told my community and volunteers, don't expect a modular home, expect a caravan because modular homes are too hard to retrieve. We're 6 months after a disaster. We should not be fighting for basic needs. We need to see rate relief. We need to see an exemption from the brutal emergency services tax, and we need modular homes on the ground right now.
3: In finance, $1 Australian buying around 70 US cents.
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8: We're an hour away from the Socceroos taking to the field for their opening World Cup clash against Turkey in Vancouver. Scotland has just beaten Haiti 1-0. Jessica Fox has claimed gold at the Canoe Slalom World Cup event in Germany. She took out the women's C1 despite a gate touch, saying it was a nervous situation.
9: I was just trying to get to the finish and I knew that a touch on the second last gate was a risk to, you know, to cop. I crossed the finish line and I couldn't see whether it was already on the time or not. But yeah, look, I'm really happy with that and I'll keep chasing the clean runs.
8: The West Tigers will be looking to bounce back from last week's hammering at the hands of Penrith when they take on Gold Coast at Leichhardt Oval this afternoon. It's the last time the Tigers will play at Leichhardt for a couple of years. Round 14 of the AFL concludes this afternoon when St Kilda host Greater Western Sydney, and the Spurs lead the Knicks by just 4 points in the final quarter of their NBA Finals clash in the United States. If the Knicks win, they win the championship. That's sport. I'm Troy Dodds.
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10: Holroyd on the M4 eastbound below Pitt Street. We've got a four-vehicle prang. That's affecting traffic in the area. Horsley Park to Horsley Drive at Ferrers Road. There's a crash. Multiple vehicles. Traffic is affected there in both directions. Maryland's M4 eastbound at Burnett Street. There's a broken-down car there in the breakdown lane and roadworks are continuing at Cecil Hills. The on-ramp from Elizabeth Drive to the M7 eastbound. It's closed again today for the M12 integration. Expect delays. Ash Turner, 2GB.
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3: Showers this afternoon with a top of 21 degrees. Tomorrow, cloudy with a top of 20 after an overnight low of 15. Tuesday, sunny, 21. Wednesday, partly cloudy, 21. Thursday, sunny, 22. Possible showers Friday. Right now in the city, 18 degrees. 19 in Bankstown, 17 in Campbelltown, 20 in Gosford. I'm Jamel Wells. 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
32: Reynolds on ball to Walsh. Walsh goes Gajewski through the hands. Staggs, he'll go himself to Tony Staggs. Oh, he's in the corner. Tony Staggs, the Broncos have gone from one end of the field to the other.
23: with Gavin Pitchford, Daryl Broman, Mark Riddell, and Neil Breen.
0: You know what I'd do if I was you, Daryl?
16: What?
0: I just wouldn't do any exercise for a while.
16: Give me some
18: nuts. Talking about exercise, I think, Daryl, your Achilles and calves, they're working overtime every time they go.
20: I'll tell you what, he's got beautiful calves.
21: And I feel as though when I walk around, I'm now a hunchback as well. You know, as you get older, you're worrying
18: you get
21: about
18: shorter.
21: Your back.
18: You get shorter.
21: There's certain parts of me that can't get any shorter.
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24: The eighth immortal Andrew Johns joins us this afternoon.
18: We were just talking about bidets. That warm water. Are you a fan?
25: No.
18: You're not a fan?
25: No. I think I was in France one time and came home late at night and I mixed it up and hung a Henry III in the other one.
26: I had to put the aircon on. This is not ready to go.
18: I can't.
26: Pick it up and run room service.
18: I told you,
21: don't have the Johns boys on this boat.
18: I warned Cooper that had potholes. Joey's just delivered. Anyway, there you go.
21: Hey, don't forget you can hear it all with the continuous.
26: What were those chocolates? Holly waffle, but I didn't want to say that.
23: The continuous call team, thanks to McDonald's, Harvey Norman, Aria Homes, Tui's New, Brighton's Lawyers, Honda, Drug Alert, Sonali, Arrow Transport, your local club, Power Bay, Solo by MYOB, Jack Daniels, Ducks Hot Water, Ram Trucks and Lowe's.
18: Oh, yeah, you'd be a great father-in-law, Brenny. I'm serious, you would be. I'm bloody serious. Me and you sitting there with Nick Ashman watching the races.
21: What a trio.
18: Now, forget about the Melbourne Storm victory. That's a trio.
21: Imagine the details.
18: Oh, mate. Can I get a word in?
0: The Cannondale drive into Bunnings now. Anyway.
21: Is it?
0: Everything's a Bunnings now.
21: Yeah, hard to make out in a Bunnings, eh?
18: Actually, I went to a... just go to the wood section.
21: That's help. I'm 70, yeah. I'm with you.
18: Straight to the wood. Oh, my God. A couple of splinters.
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21: Yes, hello and welcome to the Continuous Call Team on this overcast Sunday afternoon. We're live from the Harvey Norman Interactive Studio and thanks to Maccas, we've got a huge afternoon ahead of us. We'll call the only game today between the Tigers and the Titans kicking off at 4:05 from Leichhardt Oval with Mike Pearsall, Daryl Broman and Mark Piggy Riddell to bring you all that action. We'll also cross down to Melbourne for the latest from Camp Marone with Queensland assistant coach Matt Ballon. But how good was the footy yesterday? The Sharks getting home against the Warriors 10-8 in Auckland, and the Eels produced a really gutsy performance to beat the Raiders 15-12 at CommBank. 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Let's welcome in the Continuous Call Team. Daryl, the big man, Broman, so good to see you, my friend.
27: Well, wonderful to see you too, One Eye, and you're doing some great stuff, particularly your live reads. Oh, just love them.
21: Piggy's here. Your old sparring partner. Well, this is going to be a really... Well,
26: we've already had a conversation about you.
21: Oh, you haven't, have you?
27: You've been discussed, and we're going to go easy on you today because I know you said you've got, what'd you say, got bronchitis or something?
21: I've got a bit of bronchitis, yeah.
27: Yeah, no, I'm sorry to hear that.
21: No, that's all right. That's all right.
27: Well, see, this is a tough industry when you get bronchial problems.
21: Mm.
27: You know, do you understand what that means?
21: Well, when you can't breathe properly and you need to talk and the rest of it, I agree with you, big man.
27: Okay. No. Just listen, deep breaths. It's great to speak to you, the piglet, and also Breeny here today. I mean, yesterday, even though there was only two games, they were both pretty good games. In the end, the Warriors and the Sharks, which I thought early on wasn't going to be a really interesting game, but it became more interesting due to the fact that neither side could score any points. And you just knew at the end of the day it was probably going to be a field goal or a goal is going to decide the game. And in the end, it was a 2-point field goal from, well, Braden Trindle. He's just developed into one of the really good halves in the game. Really, he's a good player. He surprised me how good he's become. He's been around for a little while, Braden Trindle, but the last 3 years or so, he's become an elite half. And, you know, I hate to say it, He's a better player when Nico's not there. I think the record shows that. I think you were saying to me, Pig.
26: Yeah, I saw somewhere 11 out of 12. Yeah.
27: When he plays without Nico, and you know Nico hasn't played for a little while, and they've won four in a row. It's been a turnaround from them. I mean, they haven't done it easily in most of them. They're always a side that when they do win, it's always going to be a bit of a battle and a bit of a grind, and that's what happened yesterday. But you know, the Warriors at home, you probably think they should have won the game. They did have a number of players out, but so did the Sharks. But I think there's a bit more quality out of the Warriors side than the Sharks. So that was a good win for the Sharks. And Parramatta against the Raiders. Well, the Raiders are just in a hole, aren't they? They had their best players out as well, but so did Parramatta.
1: Parramatta have been doing it all year, though.
27: They have.
1: Yeah. And they keep fighting, don't they? I'm so impressed with you.
27: Yeah, I tipped them because of what I saw last week. I thought last week against the Bulldogs, their first half was amazing. It was nil on at halftime. They had no ball. Mm. They had no ball, and they defended their backsides off. And I think I didn't see a lot of it because I was driving home, and when I got home, I was pooped. I went to bed. So, but I did listen to the graphic call.
26: Yeah,
27: it was great stuff.
26: Who was calling?
27: Chris. Was it Chris? Yeah, I think it was
1: good to see. Were you actually awake, or were you?
27: I was trying not to be awake. I was trying to
1: be asleep. Will Kennedy as well, with the charge. Never seen anything like that before.
27: That can't happen.
1: Incredible.
27: I think I said in the call, you just can't do that. Mm. You can't do what he did. Like the charge down to catch the ball somehow. I mean, that turned the game. And mate, I thought he was playing. He's been playing really well for a little while now, Will Kennedy. And to think they hadn't signed him. Probably, a month ago? Mm. I don't know when they signed him, but it was only recently.
1: It was last week, I think, for another year.
27: Recently. Yeah. He's only got a one-year deal, so, you know, that tells me that they might be looking at somebody else down the track, but I don't know who. He's a good player. They were their two best players, I thought, yesterday. Anyway, it was a good day of rugby league, and hopefully today, only the one game, but it's a good game in prospect. There'll be a big crowd there at Leica.
26: Oh, yeah.
1: I hope so. Mark Piggy Riddell. He's returned.
26: Yeah.
1: Here he is on a Sunday. How are you, mate? How was it driving down on a Sunday? Not used to it?
26: No, it was good.
1: But I'm so happy to see you, my
26: friend. Yeah, good afternoon, One Eye, to Breenie, to Big Man, to all of our listeners. Well, yesterday allowed me to go and actually watch the kids play footy. I hadn't watched them play this year, so was good to go and do that. And then watch the footy yesterday afternoon. Obviously, the Big Man was talking about both them games. Plenty to talk about coming out of both of them, really, wasn't there? So many sort of interesting incidents that affected the outcomes of the game, and your Trindle's 2-point field goal. You said Will Kennedy's charge down. The Warriors not getting the dropout off in time and asking the referee how long he got, but then the referee saying
1: 5 seconds, and then he did it in two, and he gets pulled up for it.
27: But you know what? At the end of the day, this might teach a couple of clubs a lesson because they do
1: wait,
27: particularly if they're in front and there's a clock there, might be, was it 30 seconds? Or
26: yeah,
27: whatever,
26: they get 30 seconds, or 45, 30 seconds. Whatever it is.
27: How
26: yeah.
27: often do you see them behind a goal line when they're supposed to do a dropout, just stuffing about looking at the clock?
26: Yeah.
27: You know, this might in some way teach them a lesson because, I don't know, does the clock go on when there's a scrum? I don't know if the clock does, if there is a clock that goes on.
26: What they were saying was that it went to an ad or something.
1: It did,
26: is that right?
1: Yeah. So they couldn't see the shot clock. So.
26: And they asked the ref. The ref said 5 seconds.
1: Yeah, but he must have just tossed it up.
26: 2 seconds later, the bell
1: went. It was a debacle in the end, and it cost them dearly because there's a penalty from in front there, Piggy.
26: So. Yeah, that's right. And they took the two and got the 2 points. So plenty of that. And then, congratulations to the Eels. It's nice to see them get a result. I called that game with Big Man last Monday on the King's birthday, wasn't it? That one?
27: He's waving to us there.
26: It's Lukey Grant who's just finished his.
27: He's so skinny now.
26: He's good,
27: skinny.
26: Isn't he?
27: He's a Rooster supporter, unfortunately.
26: Yeah, he wouldn't be happy after weekend's game.
27: He fluctuates, you know what he's like.
26: Yeah, we do.
27: Yeah. We all fluctuate. You fluctuate.
1: I fluctuate,
26: Were you saying something about Levy's weight fluctuating? Is that what you said, One Eye, outside?
1: I didn't say anything. Oh, no.
27: I thought you did. You
1: don't come in with your stuff. I have not even talked to you about anything to do with this.
26: I'm sure you said something out there.
1: I did not say.
26: And then Michaela's angles. Was that the other thing he said?
1: No, it was Darryl. No, I didn't.
27: I think you said Levy on the
1: Speaking about that penalty as well, about him getting timed out, Andrew Webster blew up Deluxe about it. Let's have a listen to what he had to say.
2: There was a dropout. Chanel says to the referee, there's an advertisement on the screen. He says, Ref, how long have I got? I can't see the clock. He says, you got 5 seconds. He kicks it in two. And as he's kicking it, the siren goes off, blows his whistle, gives a penalty, 2 points straight in front. And then they question and he says, not my fault. So, like, gifted them 2 points because professionalism around, they don't even know how long to go. When you ask the question, because you can't see it on the clock, and the response is you got 5 seconds and you kick it in two, well, that's, like, I never blow up. That's embarrassing.
1: He actually never does blow up. No, he's ever. so calm in a press conference.
27: He's probably got a good point. It is unprofessional. Mm. If you're going to have a clock like that, the players have got to be able to see it. Do you agree?
4: Yes.
27: He's got to be able to see it.
4: Can I say something about whose responsibility it is? Please it's the do. Warriors.
1: Mm.
4: They have to run the screen. And
26: yeah, that's right.
4: And they put a Lowe's ad on or whatever it was.
26: do you blame him, big man?
27: No, putting a Lowe's ad on. I can't get enough of me
4: But all round.
1: You're massive. You're
27: big, mate, I'll tell you what, amongst the Samoans and the, the Kiwis, I'm massive over there. It's unbelievable.
4: All round, it's unprofessional.
1: Good afternoon to you, Mr. Bering.
4: One on, good afternoon to you, Daryl, Piggy. Great to be back with Piggy on a Sunday, isn't it?
1: It is.
4: Fantastic. Although Cooper, we'll miss him today. Yeah. Cooper,
27: What's he doing today?
4: Well, he's been helping us relive our youths on Sunday by coming in hungover and with tales of what happened on Saturday night.
27: Oh, he's got a strong girlfriend now. He's in a relationship.
1: He does. I don't know if Piggy knows that, but you were here first day when we were trying to sort him out.
26: He's got a partner now. Yeah.
4: Six weeks or something.
26: Yeah. Oh,
4: I wouldn't get overly excited. No, it's great to be just on the footy on the weekend. So, you know, when you struggle through your tipping competitions and I've been like holding on by my fingernails to sort of, you know, two thirds of the way down
27: the
4: board.
27: Going,
4: I could get back. The 2GB one, the one in the Sydney Morning Herald in the paper. The two comps are challenged. Not really.
1: Brini, can I just stop you for a sec there? No, I haven't felt what it's like.
4: Oh, because you're up near the top. He's near the top.
27: Well, where are you
4: can
27: going?
4: I tell you what my problem is?
27: Not at the moment.
4: My problem has been two teams that have just gutted me this year, and I can't believe how bad they are. I cannot fathom how bad the Broncos are.
1: Yeah.
4: Like, even after they lost to the two bottom teams, the Dragons and the Titans, I went, surely they've got to aim up. They can't be that bad. And they were atrocious the other night. Atrocious. And the Raiders have stopped scoring. So the Raiders didn't score a point in their previous game. And then I think it was the 60-something minute last night.
1: Yep.
4: What's that, 140-something minutes?
26: Yep, without a point.
27: Mate, you need to just be a bit smarter in your tips.
4: No, I know, but I just
27: trust them.
4: No, I kept believing.
27: Did you see the Broncos team?
4: It's like a horse that I've backed 8 times and it keeps losing. I go, it's going to win.
1: Eventually. I just got told.
4: But am I right to not be able to believe how bad the Broncos are? Yeah.
1: I keep picking the Raiders as well. And I didn't pick the Broncos. I'd had enough of them, but I definitely picked the Raiders. They've gone off a cliff, haven't they?
4: They're terrible. They've stopped scoring. I don't know what's happened there.
27: Well, that shows you how much they miss their very good players.
1: Mm.
27: Hudson Young, he's a great player, Hudson Young. And I know they haven't played well.
1: They're all equal.
26: Is it Parramatta? The Raiders and the Broncos are all on equal points now. Is that right? They're all on 12.
4: That'd be right. Well, neither the Raiders or the Broncos will play finals football. You can absolutely write them off. Like, they haven't got the team that's going to turn around and win 8 of the next 10 or whatever it'll have to be to mathematically make it. And then you've got to get the Storm up into the 8 somehow. And this is a really big game for the West Tigers today.
1: It is.
4: Really big.
26: Oh, he's a wide. I'm just having a look at the ladder.
27: Oh, where would it put 16 them if they points. Win this?
26: Well, they'll go to 18 and it'll still put them in the same position, 10th, but they'll be 2 points out of the 8, so to speak. So they're still in touch. But if they lose today, then it just makes things a lot tougher for the Tigers going forward.
4: And last game at Leichhardt for, 18 months?
1: Yep.
4: I got a bit of news about that in Brini's breaking news.
27: I'd be interested.
1: I cannot wait.
27: Is it good? Is it positive news about the ground
4: positive.
27: And stuff?
4: Very positive.
27: Good.
1: I hope so.
27: Very positive. You know what? Considering the support they get, they deserve to have an upgrade.
4: No, they do. They do. And then
27: is the council paying for it? Who's paying for it?
4: The council started the movement, if you like. And then Darcy Byrne, the mayor, and then he got the feds involved. He drew on the heartstrings of Albanese to throw in a bit. Then the state government threw in a bit. The bonus they've got is it's a council facility, which is, and I'll write about this over the next 7 days or so. It's just been a bit busy at work. They're in a very different position to the Sharks. And the Sharks, whenever you say they're a privately owned club, no, they're a member owned club. But what happens is the Sharks own the ground. So neither the council, the state government, or the feds are inclined to help them.
27: Mm.
4: Like, when you've got a council-owned ground or a state government-owned ground.
26: Community facility.
4: Yeah, and it's in their interest. It's in their interest to help. And that's why Shark Park is just stuck in this kind of nowheresville where no one wants to take responsibility and say, well, why can't they put together 50 like Leichhardt did? And that's what they're using to spruce it up a bit. But they can't, Shark Park, because the council's not interested. The council just says not interested.
21: 131-873 is that open line number. Don't forget, we've got that Harvey Norman gift card to give away for caller of the day. But we'll take a break. And after that break, we're going to head into Queensland Origin Camp with assistant coach Matt Ballon.
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21: 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If you would like to send us a text. Now, boys, State of Origin 2, not far away, so we thought it'd be a great opportunity to get into Queensland camp with assistant coach Matt Ballon. Good afternoon to you, mate. How is camp at the moment?
11: G'day, guys. Yeah, everything's going really well in camp. Just had a bit of a session this morning, and we'll just rest up this afternoon. But, yeah, arrived down to Melbourne on Friday. It's a bit cool and overcast, but today's a nice day down here. So, yeah, we're settling in well and preparation's going well, thank you.
4: Matt, it's Neil Breen here. Mate, the Maroons were so good in game one up until when Ponga was sent off, and they were dominant. New South Wales on the back foot. The scoring stopped there for a while for Queensland. But then you lose the unlosable because of that. Is this camp about putting Humpty Dumpty back together a little bit? Like, do you have to work on the boys mentally?
11: Yeah, I think for any origin, Neil, you have to work on them. And we probably had to come in and just touch on that game to start the week off. And we did that. We reviewed it. We reviewed the good parts of our game. We reviewed parts of the game we could have handled a little bit differently when we lost Kaelin, and different things that we could have done to close the game out. So, yeah, we've touched on that. We know what our game looks like. Queensland you know what, we want to get them into like an arm wrestle and get the ball backwards and forwards and obviously put some pressure on them defensively. So we know exactly what our game looks like. We're ready to go after it. And we put a couple of really good sessions together now and we'll have a couple of days off and then get into our captain's run Tuesday.
26: Hey, Matty, obviously playing down at the MCG is very different. You know, the shape of the ground and players being able to get their bearings on the field. Well, not only that, I'm also having a look. There's a fair bit of rain predicted over the next few days, Tuesday, Wednesday as well down there. How have you guys gone about preparing for all of that?
11: Yeah, well, we've addressed the weather. We've talked about, you know, what it's going to be like. Obviously, game one was wet as well. I think in game one, you know, we put together about 13 sets in a row to start the game, and that's what put us in a really good position against New South Wales. So we want to replicate that, and we know that that comes with a responsibility to look after the ball. And, you know, when the start of the game, you know, it's a real priority of ours to run hard, you know, tackle well, and do the simple things really well. So we've touched on that. We've worked on other details in our game, but that's the main part of our game that we've worked on and we want to concentrate on for game two.
27: But being a Queenslander, the one thing that concerns me a little bit is the fact that you did cop a lot of raps, but you lost. Yeah. And that always worries me. You know, we blokes sort of go and think, oh, we played pretty good, you know, but this is a do-or-die game for you. I mean, have you addressed that or you don't mention that?
11: I think as coaches, we spoke about it, and Bill's attitude towards our game and towards our training sessions and just the seriousness of it has been reflected, I think, quite well. So we've touched on it. As you said, look, we lost the game and people are saying, you know, you're hard done by. Well, I think, you know, as a playing group and a coaching group, we've said, you know, we lost the game. We have to take responsibility for it. We're not putting our hand up to say that, you know, the referees made mistakes or we were hard done by. We're taking responsibility for the result in that game. And that's the first part of it. And then we put in place actions and training sessions and, you know, mental focus towards doing your role, no matter what it is during that game. So, yeah, we've been quite deliberate, Big Martin, in just what we've gone about, and we're in a good spot at the moment.
4: Matt, Tino Suamalaawi, the poor bugger's father, passed away, and we knew that he was in a battle for his life. And this is the second time it's happened to the Maroons in two series. It happened to Cam Munster last year. So, obviously, he's not in camp at the moment. What's the situation with him, and how do you sort of bring him back in for the game?
11: Yeah, well, obviously, you know, family is the first thing that's really important to everyone in this Queensland sport and coaching staff, and we've made sure that that's the number one priority. Tino's, you know, obviously going to come back into camp at some stage that suits him. You know, he's an absolute professional. He's played a lot of games for Queensland, a lot of games in the NRL, and he knows exactly what he needs to prepare. You know, Billy's been in touch with him. All the players and staff have been in touch with him just to say we're feeling for him and we're here to support him. And when he does decide to come back in, we'll all be there. And it's not about footy. It's about making sure he's okay as a bloke and making sure he comes back into our team and feels comfortable. And then we'll get him right for the game after that. So he's made it quite, quite aware that he's going to come back in and he'll join us when he's ready.
27: Yeah, it's a tough situation, isn't it?
4: Poor
27: really
4: bugger.
27: Tough. Mate, just one of the other players, Britton Okorah. I must admit, after the first game, I read his stats and they weren't very flattering. And I think he's a fantastic player. Have you worked on getting him in the game a bit more? Because he's probably the best hole runner in the game for a back rower. And I just think he's a fantastic weapon for you. But he's sort of a bit low on the stats in the first game.
11: Yeah, you're right, Big Man. Like, he is a fantastic player and a great person. And we've had a good chat to him about, you know, like you said, getting involved in the game early, you know, making your tackles, you know, making sure we're hitting together, we're sticking and winning the ground. And then also when he gets a chance, like you said, he's got an amazing ability to find space. And that might just be a carry where he gets a quick play the ball. Yeah. You know, whatever form that comes in, we want him to be involved. And you know, we all as coaching staff, we've talked to him about, you know, just playing his game as Britton Okorah, what he does at the Sharks week in, week out, and just doing that to the best of his ability. So I think after his first game, you know, that first game goes so quickly, as you know, he sort of, it's done before you know it. So he'll have that experience under his belt of what to expect, and he'll know to get into the game really early and also what's expected of him for his second game.
4: Mm. Matt, right. You're obviously really familiar with Reece Walsh in your club role. He's come back into the team. He wasn't in the 19 for the first time round. How's he? We saw him a bit testy the other day with the media when his form was questioned. How's he going? Is he good?
11: He might be getting that off Billy. Billy's a bit the same, isn't he, with the media?
4: Yes.
11: he's great. He's come in and Reece's just listened and understood what his role is in the game. You know, he might be used, he might not be. But I reckon he's had a really good attitude towards coming in, being focused on his role as Reece Walsh in the Queensland team and doing that to the best of his ability. Like, obviously, he's a great player and he was at the top of his game last year when he got picked for Australia. This year at the Broncos, you know, we haven't been performing very well and he probably hasn't been playing his best footy. So I reckon it's been really refreshing for me as a coach to see him come in, get around Billy, you know, get around these other players like Kalen and Cameron Munster and just dive into what it means to play for Queensland. And I think that will come back and be better for him at Clubland. You know, he's got such an ability to score tries and throw long balls. But I reckon for Reece, he's understanding that carrying the ball really hard, getting down and playing the ball and going again is what's needed to win big games. So that's been great for him to see. Great for me to see him doing that in camp.
1: Thanks for joining us, Matt. Good luck on Wednesday night, mate. I know we're all pumped for the game. And thanks for taking the time to come out and have a chat to us while you're in camp there.
11: You're welcome, boys. Great to talk to you.
1: Beautiful. There he is. Queensland assistant coach, Matt Ballan.
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4: Yes, I do, and this is a story that's captured the world's attention because they hadn't won a title since 1973. The New York Knicks are the NBA champions. They beat San Antonio Spurs in San Antonio, 94-90 in Game 5, and they win the series 4-1. I think the Knicks were in command of one game. They won two other games by 1 point. Mm. They had that 29-point comeback, and in this match they were down 12-14 points for large swathes of the match. San Antonio couldn't close it out. I got a tip for you because I was in New York a few weeks ago. The fever for the Knicks there is massive. I reckon every copper in the city will be on duty tonight in New York City. Mm. The place is going to go absolutely burko.
1: I was there when the New York Giants won the Super Bowl back in, I think, in 2006, 2007. Mate, when they party, it's a different level.
4: It's
1: millions of people, Piggy. It was so much fun. Right.
4: Times Square tonight, like the whole city will be an absolute shutdown everywhere. But it's a massive victory for them, the New York Knicks. I think they were last in the finals in 99 and hadn't won it since 73. One of the most famous teams in American sport just famously could never win the NBA title.
1: No.
4: Anyway,
27: why do you think in some countries and places there's some sports that are just fever pitch, take off, but for example in Australia the basketball's followed, but it's not fever
1: pitch, I think because it comes through that college
26: system.
1: The college game is probably huge. Just as big, if not bigger, than the NBA big man. So same with the NFL, all that college football.
27: It's bigger than the NBA, the college
1: system. I wouldn't be surprised. I think it's huge.
4: It's huge. But
27: it's arguable. Would be surely in the NBA.
4: March Madness is one of the biggest events in the United States.

0: other states AFL.
1: Hey,
0: it's just the way it's worked out.
1: Speaking of the FIFA World Cup as well, we have Australia playing Turkey in about 20 minutes. So we will have score updates.
2: You know what worries me about that game?
1: What?
2: The way they're spelling Turkey.
1: Yeah, I know.
3: Is it changed or something?
2: I don't understand it.
3: Turkey.
2: How do you spell it?
1: T, one of those U's with the two dots on top.
2: Mm-hmm.
1: The R, the K, the I, the Y, the E.
2: So is that the official name of how you say Turkey now?
1: Yeah.
3: Czechoslovakia has changed too. It was Czechoslovakia, Czech Republic. Now it's Chechia.
1: Yeah.
2: Is it really?
3: Yeah, Chechia. Yeah.
2: See, this is why you're on the show and so are you. You know stuff.
1: I'm right just you how to spell it, because it's in front of
3: there's your team, Bosnia and Herzegovina.
2: Yeah, I know.
1: Yeah.
2: You know what's happened here too? Ron, who's come in here today just to, you know, have a look at how we operate. I thought he'd just sit there and be quiet.
1: Yeah.
2: Well, he's now jumped on board.
3: Double agent already, isn't he?
2: One iron off air.
3: Yeah. Making up lies.
2: Yeah. Making up lies as if we didn't pick up on stuff. Yeah.
1: And you know what?
2: Why?
1: I'm glad he came
2: and
1: in.
2: And he's a policeman of 30 years.
1: He was.
2: What did he get dismissed for?
1: Nothing. He said that I didn't say anything about Levy. I've been around you and I can now see how these guys
2: operate.
1: Get into operate.
2: Okay.
1: Especially with Piggy.
2: Well, you know, did you request Ron being in here today?
1: No, I met Ron for the first time today.
2: You know, I think Ron's your uncle.
1: Mm.
2: Uncle Ron.
4: Uncle Ronnie, okay.
1: He does come from the coast. Hey guys, I've got a little bit of a problem as well that I want to bring up, and I'm glad that Piggy's on the show because he has a little bit of a experience with what I'm about to bring up.
2: Oh, now, what's the problem?
1: It's nothing bad, Piggy. Okay, mate. The wife and kids, they've decided they want to get chickens.
2: Don't let them, mate. That's a bad movement. Why would you want chickens?
3: Get them.
1: Well,
3: because
1: I seem to be eating a lot of eggs at the moment, which are, you know, quite expensive, but I'm going through.
3: Oh, turn it up. You're going to get chickens so you don't have to buy eggs.
2: How many eggs do they lay?
1: Hey?
2: How many eggs do they lay?
4: I was with you for a second, but now.
1: But why would you know?
2: Have you done your homework?
1: Hey?
2: How many eggs do chickens lay?
4: One a day.
1: Is it one a day?
3: Right. Mate, you live in suburbia and you're going to have chickens. What, are you going to have a rooster there?
1: Well, I don't think you get the rooster, do you? Because that would defeat the purpose. Like, I don't want to breed the chickens. Yeah. I just want the eggs.
4: Yeah.
2: So how many chickens are you going to get?
3: There'll be dogs jumping your fence.
1: Do you think, Breeny? Because it's a legit question. I didn't know I'd get hammered like this. And
2: well,
1: Piggy thought it was a good idea to start
4: started
1: with.
4: Yet.
2: Yeah, but I'm going to say this to you.
1: What?
2: I don't think you've thought this through. Because you know when they lay the eggs, they don't come out pristine like they do when you get them in the egg shop.
1: Like polished.
2: Yes, they don't come out clean and tidy like that. They come out with skid marks.
1: Yeah, that's fine. I've got no dramas with that.
2: So, got no dramas with that?
1: No.
2: Are you going to be the one to wash the skiddies off?
1: Well, I would have to. It's no drama.
4: That's not an issue.
2: You going to gurney them?
1: I don't even think it's... Well, but, I won't gurney them.
4: Well, no. I'm going to take you back to your statement that you're getting them because of the cost, right?
1: No.
4: I want you to add up what it costs. First of all, you've got to buy...
1: $12 a carton. If I'm going through four or five a day...
4: Yeah, that's fine.
1: Okay.
4: But I'm saying, okay...
3: How many eggs a day do you eat?
1: Four or five.
4: Yeah. I do too.
1: Yeah.
4: I do too.
1: Oh, Breeny, mate, what's wrong with eating four or five? What do you eat?
3: Four or five eggs a day?
1: Legumes. That's what you'd be going in.
2: He has bacon and egg roll for lunch.
1: Yeah.
2: Bacon and egg roll for dinner.
3: But he used four or five scrambled eggs. Spaghetti carbonara.
4: I'm with you there, one eye.
1: Thank you.
4: But what I'm going to say to you is this.
2: Yeah.
4: Chicken coop.
1: Yep.
4: $1,000.
1: Oh, is it?
4: Well, if you're gonna need at least four or five chickens, aren't you?
1: You can't just whack some netting up or something
4: You need a proper chicken coop.
1: Okay.
4: Then you need to buy the feeders.
2: Feeders.
4: Okay, so you, obviously for the food.
2: Even though he's good at feeding the chickens.
4: Yeah, he can feed the chooks old money.
3: You don't just throw it around for a while.
1: Grew up on a farm.
4: And then you've got to buy the feed.
2: Buy the feed, yeah.
4: So how there's much costs is the feed involved. Roughly, yeah. Oh, I don't know, big man.
2: Wouldn't be much.
4: I can't remember.
1: But don't they just eat the, Don't they eat the worms and the scratching?
4: But then you've got to make sure everything's clean because then you start attracting rats and things like that.
3: Yeah. Stray dogs jumping the fence.
4: Yeah. And then they if you put
1: Goannas.
4: It on your grass, they're going to peck all your grass. It's just going to be a dirt patch.
1: Oh, okay.
4: Where it is, wherever you put it in suburbia.
2: He hasn't thought.
4: So you haven't thought of it.
1: I'd love to hear from our listeners, 131-873. Do you have chickens? And don't forget,

0: I am in suburbia. I'm not on.
1: Where are you?
2: You're not on property or acreage.
0: So it's out the backyard, but we do have a spot to put it where I think it would be safe.
2: They're going
0: to
2: ruin it.
1: Is it grass? Have you discussed this with your neighbours?
0: Well, they've got chickens.
1: I want to just pinch some of these.
0: No. But they've done theirs. They've got their chicken coop underneath their cubby house, which works pretty well. They've turned the bottom into a chicken coop.
1: How many chickens they got, roughly?
0: Well, they've got a rooster as well, so.
2: Hold on a second. I thought it was illegal to have roosters in suburbia.
0: Is it? Oh, I don't know.
3: You're just giving your neighbour up.
1: What's the address again?
0: No, I'm not telling you now.
2: Well, it's northwest.
1: There's a policeman here who can make you do it.
0: Thanks, Ron. He's already onto it.
3: So, one iron, behind our house is a childcare centre, like a kindergarten. And one summer, the lady who runs it asked me no one's going to be there for a few weeks. They had a chicken that laid eggs. Could I go in and get the eggs out every day? And I did.
0: Yeah.
3: And after about 4 or 5 days, I said to my wife, I said, this chicken doesn't lay eggs. It's a myth. But there was another lady in the neighborhood was getting there at the crack of dawn.
2: Ooh,
3: eggs. And then one day when I got there, I said, oh, there's a couple of eggs here. And I took the eggs and she came down the street, this lady, she goes, they're mine. She goes, during the holidays, I take the eggs. You don't. And we had a blue with this lady over these bloody eggs.
0: Here we go.
3: So I started getting there at like 4:30.
1: You are a disgrace.
2: Well done, Bree. He loves it.
3: Well done. I thought, bugger her.
0: He ended up sleeping in the coop, didn't he? He was there waiting for it. Yeah, let's go. Hey, guys.
1: For one egg.
3: It was one or two a day. I know we were having a go at you. It was pretty good at getting those eggs.
0: It's great. And it's good for the kids.
3: It's good.
2: Kids love it, mate.
0: 131-873, guys. The lines have lit up here. We'll get to your calls straight after this. You are listening to the Continuous Call Team.
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8: G'day, lads. I got roped into Chooks with the wife and kids, and they were actually great. We had them for quite a few years. We did have some dramas with foxes that got in. But apart from that, are really good. But Gav, what you might want to try is there's a mob running around called Rent-A-Chook, and they'll come in and set up a chicken coop, throw a couple of chickens in there so you get the feel for chickens, make sure they're the right pet for you. And if you want to keep them, then you've got the option to buy them. and set it up properly. But it's a good way to get in without committing to the whole lot. So,
1: Mate, roughly, what would that cost if people roughly, do you know?
8: No idea, mate. Okay. No idea. But it'd be cheaper than having chooks. And things like bags of feed are like 60 or 70 bucks for feed. And it's definitely cheaper to buy eggs, but it's good for the kids.
1: but he's not worried about the kids now. He's worried about the pocket. Well, you know what? Ron, who was on your side originally, he's off for you now. He's with us.
2: Yeah, he's brushed you.
1: No, he's finally worked out what you're like.
0: What? Because of the chicken call?
1: Yes, yes.
0: It's a lot to take.
1: You're not worried about your kids. You're now worried about your wallet.
0: I think I'm more worried about the kids and as you say, the lifestyle that it brings.
2: The fun.
0: It does. There's nothing better, even when I was growing up and, you know, you'd go to a mate's house with a chicken coop every morning. To them, it was nothing, pig. To me, it was like, crack of dawn, let's get up there and see if they've laid anything. The problem with the rent of chickens is, though,
1: what
0: would they be giving you, like, the best layers to sort of, like, they're not going to give you chickens that aren't going to lay some eggs and... It's not a good experience.
2: Yeah, but if the business model was to eventually for you to buy that coop and chickens, they would want to give you the best one. So you go, oh, how good's this?
0: Yeah.
2: And then you end up buying it off them.
1: What's it called? Rent-a-chook.
0: Rent-a-chook, yeah.
1: Good name.
0: I might have to have a look at that.
3: Yes,
0: but by the time you do it.
2: But they're not that expensive, the chickens. Why don't you just buy one?
0: How much is a chicken, Piggy?
2: I wouldn't know.
0: 50 bucks?
2: Yeah, not even, I wouldn't think.
1: No, you get them you buy them for $6 or $7 at Woolies.
3: Yeah. And they come in a bag.
1: Put them straight in
3: there. They don't lay.
0: It'd be weird if they did. Thanks for your call there, Shane. Let's move on. Peter is on line 3. G'day, Pete.
9: G'day, how are you?
0: Good, thanks, mate.
9: Mate, buy the chooks. Mm. We've had chooks for years. We've now got grandkids. Grandkids absolutely love it. It gives them a bit of an education where an egg comes from. And Daryl, mate, your chooks should not have poo on their shell.
0: Yeah.
1: Well, what do they have on
9: most
1: them then?
9: Most of them come out. Most of them, mate, they slide out beautifully. They're lovely and clean.
1: Oh, I'm not sure about this.
0: How do you know, Peter?
9: Ready to go.
1: Peter, I'm not convinced that that's the truth.
9: That is, mate. I've got chooks. Collect them every day. We've got four chooks. We get about four eggs a day. You'll pay $25 for a pullet. That's a 16-week-old. You don't want a 16-year-old.
2: No.
9: Yeah. No. A 16-week-old chook and a bag of food. If you go to any produce place, they're $35.
1: So, mate, how long will the chickens live? How long will they live, roughly?
9: 3 to 4 years, and then they go to God.
1: Okay.
0: Yeah.
2: Yeah.
1: Well, you can eat them then.
3: But can I ask about the mess though? Do they mess your yard if you're a
0: yard that's what Piggy was saying. They scratch and they pick and look for worms and the rest of that sort of stuff.
1: Are you more the wiser after this conversation?
0: I'm more the wiser. Yeah, I didn't know the cost.
1: So where are you now? Where are you with regards wanting to do it?
0: I don't know. This rent a chook sounds pretty good, doesn't it? Maybe just get them in for 3 or 4 months. Problem is when you go away as well. Yeah. Like
1: it's easy
0: asking someone maybe to look after a dog.
3: Just get
0: look
3: that lady who lives near me.
0: Four chickens.
3: She'll go and get all the eggs.
0: She'll come in. Hey, guys, stay right there. We'll get back to plenty more of your calls. This is the Continuous Call Take. We'll take a break and be back with plenty more.
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0: A few people on your side here, Piggy. The chickens won't lay all year round, so if you take in Piggy's cost, plus they don't lay all the time, about $40 a carton for eggs I'll end up paying for. Sort of defeats the purpose,
1: doesn't
0: it?
1: So you're not
0: it?
1: Getting them now?
0: So I'm going from 12 to 40.
2: Yeah, you don't buy them for saving money. No, you buy them for the experience.
0: John's online too. G'day, John.
12: G'day, Gav. How are you, mate?
0: How are you, buddy?
12: Not too bad. Listen, I think I'd go the round of chooks, mate. I went one step too far and I married a chook. But
1: were you a bit clucky at the time?
0: She was.
12: Yeah, that's what got me into the hen house.
2: Oh, God.
0: Oh, thanks for this, John. This is awesome, mate.
1: John, you know how depressed one he is at the moment. You're sounding worse, John.
2: Yes. But chook's an old colloquial term I haven't heard for ages.
0: Nor have I. I didn't even know it was.
3: You know who uses that term surprisingly, because she's a country girl at heart, is Ally Langdon.
0: Oh, does she?
3: She goes, hey, God, old chook.
1: Does
3: really? Yeah, she says, like, and I said, oh my God, I haven't heard that for so long. But it's an old term. All my old aunties used to call everyone Chook. Hey, Chook.
0: John waited on for 7 minutes to come up with that gold as well. So thanks for that, Johnny. We might take a break and come back. This is the continuous call team on this Sunday afternoon.
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0: 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I've played 66 NRL games since my debut for the West Tigers in 2023. 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
17: Good afternoon, I'm Jamel Wells. Australian drivers are being warned to expect a rise in fuel prices as the government prepares to end a temporary cut to the fuel excise. The 32 cents a litre discount was introduced after the Middle East conflict triggered supply bottlenecks and record high prices in March. Industry experts say there'll be an increase in buying before the cuts. Federal opposition leader Angus Taylor has suffered a front bench setback with the resignation of Shadow Home Affairs Minister John O'Dunham. The senior Liberal senator has announced he'll quit politics by the end of the year to spend more time with his family. His political rival, Home Affairs Minister Tony Burke, has told Sky it's a blow for the coalition.
18: Plenty of times when Senator Dunham and I aspiring, and you know, he'll say some pretty harsh things, as you'd expect a shadow minister to say. But the reality is, whenever there's been something squarely in the national interest, I've never seen him be anything other than professional.
17: Australia's largest medical indemnity insurer is warning against a proposal for trained pharmacists to prescribe all medication. The Pharmacy Board has indicated support for the move. Avant Chief Medical Officer Steve Robson says a prescription error can have serious consequences.
19: There's a huge push to expand that to all sorts of medications. The safety implications of this for patients have not been sorted out yet.
17: A drone ban at Sydney's Coogee Beach has been temporarily lifted after a woman was critically injured in a shark attack yesterday. State-funded shark surveillance drones are used at most other beaches, but the ban at Coogee is due to airline flight paths. A community event will be held at Coogee Surf Lifesaving Club on Monday for those seeking support. Victorians have officially become the highest taxed residents in the nation for emergency services. Carolee Katsimbanis reports.
20: The Allan Labor government's rebranding of the old fire services property levy into the new Emergency Services and Volunteers Fund will deliver a 44% increase in revenue. The Herald Sun says the Parliamentary Budget Office confirms that Victorians are being slugged more than anywhere else in Australia for fire services. $221 per person, that's $43 more than the national average. The state election is in November. Carolee Katsimbanis, Melbourne.
17: In finance, one Australian dollar is buying around 70 US cents.
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21: The Socceroos World Cup campaign is underway with Australia taking on Turkey in Vancouver. Coach Tony Popovich made a huge call before the match, overlooking captain Matt Ryan and handing Patrick Beach the gloves for the goalkeeping duties. It's nil all after 2.5 minutes. The New York Knicks are NBA champions, coming from behind yet again to beat San Antonio 93-90 in Game 5.
22: It's over! It's over! Knick fans, this is not a dream. Your long, long wait has ended. Go ahead and cry. After 53 years, the Knicks are finally NBA champions once again.
21: That call on ESPN. The Tigers host the Titans at Leichhardt Oval in the NRL this afternoon. Despite the gloomy conditions in Sydney, a capacity crowd is expected for what will be the Tigers' last match at the iconic venue before it undergoes renovations. And the Giants and Swifts do battle in the final match of the Super Netball regular season this afternoon. That's sport. I'm Troy Dodds.
17: That's news and sport.
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17: Possible showers this afternoon with a top of 21. Tomorrow, cloudy with a top of 20 after an overnight low of 15. Looking further ahead, Tuesday, sunny, 21. Wednesday, partly cloudy, 21. Mostly sunny on Thursday with a top of 22. Possible showers Friday and Saturday. Right now in the city, it's 19 degrees. 20 in Bankstown and Campbelltown, 18 in Gosford. I'm Jamel Wells. 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

0: me.
1: Welcome back. Second hour of the continuous call team. I think we needed a bit of a pep up here, guys.
2: Yeah,
1: preparations are going well for the 4 o'clock game here. West Tigers up against the Titans. Mm. Anyone else nervous?
2: No, I'm not nervous at all.
3: No. Don't really care. To tell
2: no, mate, I'm Brini's... more worried about Australia playing Turkey Eye or whatever their name is.
1: Yeah, well, around the grounds we go there as well, boys. And 7 minutes 20 gone there. It's a Australia and Turkey nil all there.
2: Yeah, they've got a corner kick here, Australia, so they're at least attacking. So,
1: have you watched any of the World Cup?
2: No, I haven't. I'm interested without being overly interested. I would never get up early to watch a game unless it was Australia, maybe.
1: In the semis,
4: time zone's fantastic.
2: Yeah,
4: this match is
2: 9 o'clock over there. This started at night time, didn't it? This game.
4: Mm. This game did.
1: Where it's 2 p.m. Here. Perfect.
4: But there's matches like 3 in the morning or 5 in the morning, 8, 11, midday or 2. They go all day.
1: Yeah,
4: it's fantastic. Right. Yeah, they're right through the morning our time. It's like watching, I suppose, major golf tournaments.
2: Yeah.
4: It's happening in that afternoon, in our morning, and then through, like, watching NBA at midday.
1: Right.
4: It's a fantastic time zone.
1: It is. Guys, the Sharks defeated the Warriors 10-8 yesterday. Crowd there, 24,938 at Go Media Stadium in Auckland. And the Eels defeated the Raiders 15-12 there at CommBank Stadium. It's now time for...
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0: Breenies. Breaking news.
1: What do you got for us, Breenie?
4: I might update you on the Ash Klein gambling story. Now, I was heavily involved in the publishing of that story on Friday. Chris Barrett, the journalist from the Sydney Morning Herald who works on my stuff, he and I had spoken about this for almost 2 weeks in working that story and uncovering the fact that Ash Klein had accrued $400,000 worth of gambling losses, not debts, he'd paid them, and in 2023 had to put himself on the register so he couldn't gamble anymore, bet stop, and then obviously closed his betting accounts. But what we were able to uncover after, normally when you do a story like this, more information comes to light. The information that came to light, and don't let other people put a smokescreen on and say, this was 7 years ago, don't worry about it. That's what the NRL wants you to believe. The NRL put out a statement on Friday and said, this was looked at in 2019 under a different administration. You know what that's code for? Don't look at us. Mm. This was the other guys did this investigation. The truth of the matter is that in 2019, the NRL had heard that Klein had been gambling, so they called him in. And they looked at his accounts. And they deemed that, yes, he's gambling and he's had some losses, but it's not in the vicinity of what it is now. What they're saying, the people who investigated it at the time, it was nothing like anything that could lose him 400 grand. But at the time, Klein agreed with the NRL that the NRL could monitor his accounts and monitor his gambling on horses.
1: Yeah.
4: Okay? In the subsequent 4 years, something's gone awry and it hasn't happened. And in 2023, the NRL received more information about Klein and his gambling and had another look at it. And this time it became apparent he'd lost a lot of money through several different betting agencies. We published the figure of 400,000 plus because that's what we knew for fact. For fact.
1: Mm.
4: Through sourcing. There's another figure of 500,000 that's been published by News Corp. Maybe someone at the NRL has told them that it's 500,000.
2: These are losses.
4: Losses. This isn't turnover. This isn't turnover loss. His turnover to lose 400,000 or 500,000 over a couple of years, his turnover would be in the vicinity of 3 million plus. Because you know, not everything you back's a loser.
1: Yeah.
4: You win some, you give it back. And so, in those 4 years, the NRL, it's clear they haven't properly monitored him.
1: Mm.
4: Because at that time, he then shuts his accounts and everything and goes on to bet stop. So what the NRL hasn't accounted for since Friday is what happened in those 4 years. And why are they comfortable that the head referee of the top games in this country is continuing to referee those games? Why weren't they worried at any stage that he could be susceptible? Because integrity is not about doing the right thing. It's also about being seen to do the right thing, and perception's a reality. And the other thing I would say is people need to think of it like this. If in the UK, the top referee in the Premier League had lost £500,000 to bookmakers on horses, what do you think the media in that country would do? There'd be 86 paparazzi on his front door. I think there's a real issue the NRL needs to deal with, and at the moment they're trying to bury it.
2: He can't win here, mate.
4: He can't win.
2: He's refereeing the biggest games that the game has to offer here.
4: Yeah.
2: Like he's refereeing State of Origin or referee grand finals.
4: Whatever he does, people go,
2: mate,
4: that bloke.
2: He can't win. Like, imagine if this had come out 3 weeks ago before the Kalyn Ponga send-off.
3: Yeah. Oh. That's right. Yep.
2: What do you think?
3: Imagine something happens Wednesday night.
2: Can you imagine what people... And this is going to happen Wednesday night.
3: I know.
2: No matter what he does Wednesday night, if he might referee the best he's refereed in his life, there's always bad losers.
3: Yeah.
2: And there's going to be a losing side on Wednesday night.
3: Yeah.
2: And they're going to be... There's going to be question marks asked, maybe not from the... You know, the football team itself or the coaches or the whatever. The punters out there, and punters is a bad choice of words, the supporters out there, if he makes a blue, what do you think they're going to say? Yeah. Oh, he's back.
4: We're not saying that's right or wrong. And we're just saying that this is what happens. This is what happens. And this is what the NRL, and you know, Ash Klein, congratulations to him for putting himself on BetStop and stopping gambling if that's what he's done. Mm. Okay. Like it's a hard thing to do. It's a hard thing to do. This is a story about the NRL and its processes here as much as it is about Ash Klein. And I just can't see a situation where people aren't going to do that. And the other thing is, Daryl and Piggy and One Iron, is the NRL can say, well, gambling doesn't concern us. It does concern you because you take money from it now. You take money from licensing fees for people betting on games.
2: But if it was a player.
4: They'd be all hell breaking loose.
2: Like, he's the number one referee in the game. He gets all the plum games, right?
4: Yeah.
2: I don't want to name blokes, but let's say it was the number one player in the game. We all know who that probably is at the moment.
3: Yeah.
2: If he came out and said, oh, look, I've lost $500,000 on the horses in the last 4 or 5 years. What do you think would happen?
3: Yeah.
2: I don't know what would happen. I don't know what they can do, but they've got to, mate, they can't be seen to be doing nothing. They've done nothing.
4: Not when they say integrity is at the core of everything they do.
3: Yeah, but it was 4 years without.
4: Yeah, it's 2019 to 2023 are the unaccounted years. The NRL, it was quite clever, the statement they put out on Friday, but it was meant. It was meant to be a stopper. Oh, we looked at this in 2019 under a previous administration. That's a classic PR move. And since then, when we've put questions to them saying, hang on, 2023, you spoke to him again after more whistleblowers came forward. And at that point, he shut his accounts. At that point, he went on BetStuff. And there's just, oh, we've already put a statement out on this, move on. Anyway, that's the client thing. We won't bog ourselves down on it. So
2: it's a big story.
4: It's a big story, and it's one of those stories that will keep going.
2: Yeah, it's not going to go away.
6: Well, Greeny, what do you think is going to happen? Will he step down, or do you think is he holding firm?
4: I think eventually someone at the NRL is going to have to say, you know what, we've got a problem here.
3: Yeah.
4: Like Roy Masters contacted me last night and wanted to write a column, and he's just filed it for the Sydney Morning Herald. It's blistering.
3: Mm.
4: He's just saying, here's the NRL saying, hey, look at how many people watch Origin. Hey, pay $4 billion for our game. Hey, don't worry that the bloke who's refereeing it lost hundreds and hundreds of thousands gambling because it doesn't affect his league.
3: Yep.
4: He just says it's a massive it's a massive problem. Anyway, we'll move on. Should I do the judiciary report for Bryden's lawyers? With over 50 years of experience, they are the lawyers you need on your side. Now, I can tell you, it's a high tackle careless-a-thon after yesterday, and basically everyone's just been fined. So, Ronaldo Mulitalo, Cam McInnes, Eremia Toava, he's been fined as well. Corey Horsburgh, he's been fined. Horsburgh will get suspended if he fights it, but I reckon he'll pay the $3,000 fine. I might do the injury report, and there's been an issue. Because a certain member of the quartet's his deep heating has been very average.
3: Really?
4: No, last week, you stay out of it. And he's been he got sent to remedial school.
3: School, yeah.
4: Yeah, and then he had to come back last week with an improved effort.
3: And how'd he go?
4: Well, let's see how he goes today. One Iron, well, who's the injury report for?
7: Deep heat.
4: Yeah, that's no. Right. That's, The second part was a bit wobbly.
6: Bronchitis.
4: A bit shaky, that one.
2: What about the other one? What's the other one they got?
6: Ice gel. I got confused in today's one because I didn't know if you had to do the ice gel or the deep heat.
4: Mr. Chair, give us a proper deep heat, will you?
6: No.
4: Give us the proper one. Yeah, deep heat.
6: That sounded all right, boys.
4: Deep heat ice gel now available in extra strength. Feel at work. Always read the label. Follow directions for use. And Alofiana Khan Pereira didn't return after halftime. Suffered what coach Andrew Webster described as a, a horrific cork. Corks are bad.
6: How about
4: a horrific corks, Piggy?
7: Yeah, they're bad. Real bad.
6: What's the difference, Piggy?
4: I've got something else to raise here. I want to talk about Jesse Colquhoun. He failed his HIA late in the first half. He was out of the game and he'll miss next week's clash with the Roosters. I have a question for the big man. Mm. Big man, does it annoy you that Jesse Colquhoun you pronounce it Colquhoun, but it's spelt Colquhoun. Why is that name spelt so hard?
2: Yeah, it's a very good point you make there, Brini. Look, as you know, I'm a bit of a wordsmith and I take great pride in the fact that I know how to pronounce even the hardest names.
4: Yeah.
2: And Colquhoun is just a name that, like, there's a lot of my co-callers, even on the television, had no idea, but they heard us. And they just went with it.
4: Did they call him Colquhoun?
2: Oh, they called him Colquhoun. Stupid name. You can't be called yourself Jesse Colquhoun.
6: Thanks for all that news there, mate. Around the grounds we go. It's still nil all here, Australia and Turkey. Now, Brini, I want to take a break because you got a few problems out Paddington way.
4: No, there was a...
7: Oh, there's issues.
6: Hang on. Let's take that break first. And we'll be back with plenty more. This is the Continuous Call Team.
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6: Yeah, around the grounds we go there. 20 minutes gone in that first half and it's Australia and Turkey nil all. Earlier we had Qatar drawing with Switzerland 1-1. We had Brazil and Morocco a 1-1 draw as well. And then Scotland beat Haiti 1-0. Brini, you've got some issues, mate.
4: Yeah, okay. So, and I'd like your opinion on it, okay, about something that happened on the street outside my house the other night, or two doors down.
2: Because you live in an exclusive area.
4: Yeah, no, it's not exclusive. It's not a gated. I live in a terrace house in Paddington, right?
2: Yeah.
4: And only half the houses have got car parking. And then because it's where it is, you know, it's hard to park because of the shops and
6: notorious.
4: The stadium and the SCG and all that sort of stuff. And when you live there, you get into a bit of a rhythm and you know where the parks pop up and you know the times of day and all that sort of stuff. Yeah. Well, the other day, some people a few doors down getting some work done on the house, they haven't notified anyone in the street. Normally, if you're going to try and do something funky in the street, like block off a car park or two, just tell everyone, right? So they set up a temporary kind of, you know, plastic tape, thin plastic tape on some, you know, some bollards or whatever, plastic bollards.
2: You wouldn't be allowed to do that, would you?
4: No, and took four car parks up and said concrete are coming in the morning, please leave these spare. So anyway, the lady who lives two doors down from us, she had to double park her car to carry the parking in. And my wife said, we'll reduce that one down to three. The four spots they've taken.
2: So my daughter
4: Matilda bowled down there and she's turned the four car parks into three car parks.
2: Whoa,
4: and then
2: dangerous.
4: The lady parked there, right? Anyway, about 15 minutes later, we heard movement out the front and that started the renegade movement. Next thing you know, the whole thing was gone and all four car parks had cars in them, right? So anyway, I said, I'm staying out of this. Right? I'm staying out of this.
6: He started it, but
4: I'm staying out of it. Anyway, in the morning when I walked the dog, I went out the front at about 20 past six with the dog. It's pretty dark and I'm looking down the street. I didn't see any movement. I thought, oh, okay. And when I came back, the concrete truck was there and double parked right out in the middle of the street and was just running the cement in straight between the cars, right? I wouldn't want to park there with putting concrete. But I thought to myself, well, you know what? In those tight community areas for parking, if you want to do that, you just got to tell everyone you're going to do it. And I reckon if you put a note in everyone's letterbox, you probably would have got away with it.
6: Well, I don't know.
2: So is this a cul-de-sac you live in or not?
4: No, it's just a street.
7: Yeah. But it's Paddington. Tight.
4: Car parks is a lot.
7: Yeah.
4: Four car parks is a lot.
2: Now, this is a quandary, I think, for everyone concerned.
4: I reckon it is too.
2: I feel for the people who are getting the concrete poured. I mean, you've got to, what can you do?
4: I don't know.
2: Well, you should know. You live in the...
4: If it was me and I needed to block off four car parks for some building that was going to happen at my house the next day, I would have made it my business to put a note in the letterbox of 20 houses, like right up and down both sides. Just says, hey, everyone, I'm really sorry. This is a pain in the bum, but just for one day only, I got this happening. But there's always disquiet when someone's getting some building work done and they have a skip bin out the front for like 4 months.
6: Of course,
4: how good
6: is it? I love it.
4: And then you try and
6: lick my chops on that one. So everything's going.
4: I put the old ironing board in the skip bin? I thought, bugger this person's skip bin. So I've slid the ironing board in one night. Anyway, I've come to someone else's skip bin. Yeah, and I've come out.
6: Hey, Brini, while he was out there looking
4: the next
6: for
4: day.
6: Ends,
4: I came out the next day and the ironing board was back on the footpath.
2: You know when he did it though, Mr. Big Balls. One night, did it in the
4: story.
2: You are shocking.
4: No, I'm going to tell you, it was totally gutless on my behalf.
6: I've done it. Everyone's at 131-873 is the open line number. How many times do you ever go around? Because the stuff out on the front lawn these days, there's some good stuff.
4: It's garbage.
2: Are you saying you go around and
6: I'll
2: pick
6: go
2: it?
6: Past. I found some real lot. Just say we need
2: You'll
6: an
2: stop
6: old table.
2: And pick it up.
6: Why? Wouldn't you?
7: No way in the world.
6: You're such an elitist now. You would have back in the day. Yeah, you are.
2: You used to be a battler.
6: Yeah. Like if you just wanted something like an old table or some old chairs to go out the back.
7: No.
6: And you go,
7: there's no way in the world.
6: Piggy, like,
7: you're
6: the only
7: you're
6: one.
7: Full of it. You are full of it. So you think that you would find chairs and a table on the side of the road that are good enough to go in the back of your house.
6: Absolutely.
7: That'll do.
2: You know what he's going to be doing next week?
6: Oh, yeah.
2: He's going around to the bins, getting all the bottles out and taking them to the...
4: 10 cent earn returns. I got an ironing board you can have.
6: No, thanks for that.
2: Use it as a surfboard.
6: I think you'd be surprised, Peggy, and I'd love to hear from our listeners. What's the best thing you found?
4: Didn't you find some golf?
6: Of course I did. I found a new Titleist bag. Don't know if it was put out for the recycling, though.
2: know.
7: So you stole it.
6: Well, I don't know. It was a really good one.
7: Oh,
6: it was out the front though, so I was a bit confusing. I didn't know.
2: Mm-hmm. Is there something going on here we should know about?
6: Ah, yes. Around the grounds we go. We're the scored. Socceroos have gone in.
2: Stop it.
6: Yes. 26 minutes gone in that first half and Australia leading Turkey 1-0.
4: It's ever since they changed their name to Turkey.
2: Turkey Ice.
6: Turkey Ice.
7: Ever since.
6: That is.
2: Mate, it's
7: too
2: ridiculous
7: fancy
2: to do it. I mean, they've tried to do it to get an impact and it's gone backwards on them. Look at the Aussies celebrating there. There's
6: that's
2: beer
6: great
2: flying everywhere. Let's have a look at the goal. Who scored it, by the way, one on?
6: I'm not sure yet.
4: Cahill.
2: Mate, I don't know who did the Aussie play. Oh,
6: yeah.
2: What a
4: it's
2: goal.
4: It's the new kid. It's
6: Nestoroy.
4: The new gun.
6: Yeah, Nestoroy.
4: It's the new. So they reckon this kid could be the greatest soccer player we ever produced.
6: Really?
4: Yeah,
6: really?
4: He's 20. He's a gun.
7: Really?
4: He's a gun.
6: Nestoroy
4: yeah.
6: Irukunda.
7: Where's he playing now? Like, does he...
6: Oh, he'd be over
7: Europe,
6: he'd be doing Europe or something like that.
2: Mate,
4: yeah, Nestoroy Irukunda. So he's the 20-year-old young gun and they're saying that
6: Watford.
4: This could be the World Cup where everyone just looks at him and goes, hello, we've got one.
7: So he might get a big payday.
4: Yeah.
7: You
6: oh,
7: he back
6: this.
7: Of this.
6: Yeah.
2: Mate, it's brilliant. I mean,
4: look at that.
2: We love Aussies when they win. We don't like them when they lose.
6: Hey guys, we've also talking about skip bins and everything. We might get to a caller, Nathan. He's from Brisbane. I think he's a little bit furious about people putting stuff in the skip bins. Like as if you're not. How many times have you walked up to the local, you know, netball court and put your prawns and the rest of it
7: in? Yeah, but that's different than putting it in someone's skip bin out the front of their house.
6: Why?
7: But you pay for the...
6: I'm not putting the prawns in the skip bin,
7: taxpayers' money. It's taxpayers' money for the parks and the bins.
6: So you'd blow up if someone came and put something in your skip bin?
7: Yes.
4: Yeah, I would too.
2: So you put stuff
6: changed
2: in skip bins.
6: He's changed. Again,
7: so you would say, oh, it's okay.
6: He's the one that hit
7: throw
6: them in there.
7: Throw anything you want to skip in.
6: No, well, there would be a limit.
7: Oh,
6: like if I turned
7: so
6: up
7: now
6: and,
7: there's a limit. So now
6: you
7: there's
6: just
7: a limit.
6: Turn
4: have
6: the
4: you
6: whole
4: had a skip in off? I've quite often got a skip in, just the little ones.
7: Oh, I haven't really had
4: Purple
7: need
4: Cow.
7: For.
4: I get the ones off Purple Cow. That's
7: Purple
4: a brand.
7: Purple Cow.
4: Yeah, and they're little ones. But what you got to do is if you, and I've done it, I've probably four or five times. You got to be organized. The day that it comes, you're ready to put all your stuff in.
6: Yeah.
4: And then also order them to come back and pick it up fast.
7: Yeah.
4: It's the ones that sit out the front of a house that's being done up for 6 months that people start to...
7: But especially in your
4: dirty
7: area.
4: Yeah,
7: because
4: you get dirty,
7: you're limited for space.
6: There is,
4: But if I had mine for a day and a half, right, and I was paying $400 or something for it, and someone came along and loaded it up, I'd be
7: filthy. See, I would be filthy, but oh, no,
2: that.
7: Not one. No. He'd love it.
2: I'll make it even worse.
7: Anything you want in it.
2: He puts his prawn shells in there for me.
6: I definitely put them in the bin.
2: Which
6: the road.
2: Bin?
4: Yeah, but that's
6: all right.
4: The
6: council bin.
7: That's fine, mate.
4: That's fine.
6: Yeah.
4: That's fair game.
6: Is that illegal though, or are you allowed to do it?
4: No, you can do that.
6: I didn't know. I thought it's illegal to have a rooster. So we're learning everything today. So many people have said to me, you can't have a rooster out your backyard.
7: Yeah.
6: So I don't know the rules.
4: Well, you gave
6: around...
4: your neighbour up for having the rooster.
6: Yeah,
2: you did.
6: They don't know.
4: Is he the bloke that has those wine parties?
6: No.
7: No, that's him. He has the wine parties.
6: I don't. The boys are in Mudgee. As we speak.
7: Oh, nice vineyards up there in Mudgee.
6: Yeah.
7: It's very
6: I've never
2: long
6: been
2: weekend.
6: To Mudgee.
2: Oh, Mudgee's a great place.
7: Mudgee's beautiful.
6: Is it?
7: Yeah.
2: It's one of the best wine places
7: in
2: the world.
7: Yeah, I'd love to live
2: or
7: up
2: in
7: there.
2: Australia
7: Mudgee,
2: anyway.
7: Beautiful
6: that's
7: spot.
6: That's what they say.
2: Yeah, it is. Mate, a great race. They have a great race. 3 days, is it? Thursday, Friday, Saturday.
7: Is that when the boys play footy up there as well?
2: Yeah, it's fantastic. Mm. It's a good place, mate. You should go.
6: Yeah.
2: And you're a wino. You'd love it.
6: I'm not a wino.
2: You do a lot of wining, so you'd love it there.
6: 131-873 is the open line number. I'd love to hear about your skip bin disasters or when you're putting stuff out for the council. And why do you only get two goes at it each year with the council
7: we
6: cleaner?
7: We don't have any.
6: You don't?
7: No.
2: You don't have council cleaner?
7: No, well, we just go take it to the tip.
6: Oh, and that's another problem as well.
7: Take it to the...
6: Oh, back in the day, you could just tip anything. Now you've got to break it all up and mattress cost like $300 to get rid of or whatever it is. Yeah, it's...
2: Cheaper to buy a new one.
6: Yeah.
4: The tip's expensive now.
6: It's
2: are
6: getting
2: really?
6: Ridiculous.
4: Yeah.
6: Ridiculous.
2: What do you mean? If you just go to the tip, have you got to pay?
4: Yeah.
6: Of course you do.
7: But you don't pay in Queensland. It's free up there.
4: You get Brisbane City Council, you get a couple of vouchers, I think.
7: Right.
4: But then after that you pay. But I'm not sure the Brisbane listeners will know if you still get those vouchers or not. You had them for years. When I was a kid, there was a dump on the south side of Brisbane at White Hill. Which was dead set, really in a city, you know, just off the back of Cooperoo and Camp Hill, those suburbs. And you just used to go there and dump for nothing.
7: Yeah.
4: Like when we had a party when we were 18 and 19 and had, you know, there was 400 stubbies, 50 stubbies. Like, we just used to load them up in the car and just take them to the tip and just back her in and busk her and we were gone.
6: Yeah, you've got to break it all up now.
2: I've been to a tip for a long time, but the last time I went to a tip, I'm sure I didn't pay.
6: Oh, mate. They do it by weight now as well.
4: Yeah,
6: it's
4: by weight.
2: It cost me a fortune.
6: No. Yeah.
2: Oh, there's a fat bloke.
6: It's
2: 200.
7: No, you weigh on the way in, and then when they weigh you on the way out.
4: Yeah, they weigh you.
6: But God forbid you had like a battery or something.
4: Sometimes
6: or
4: they
6: like
4: do an estimate. Sometimes they'll look at your load and go, oh yeah, that's a 2375 load.
7: But sometimes you can get rid of what you
2: want to get rid of. What do you pay by credit card when you go in, go through a pay station, do you?
7: Yeah.
4: What about when you're trying to get rid of some asbestos?
2: I don't think you should be doing it.
4: No, you do it through the council. So at my mother-in-law's place up out the back of Noosa, we found some sheets under the house, and I went, rightio, I contacted the council, and so then I went to Bunnings. I had to buy the black plastic, had to wrap them up, tape them up. I had to contact the dump, the registration of the car.
6: Yeah.
4: Right? And they gave me the time to come, and then I turned up, they matched it with the registration, and they took it for free.
7: Right.
4: But I had to go through like this 6-step process.
6: Yeah.
2: You know what upsets me? The way you say dump.
6: Yeah.
2: The word I don't like to use.
6: Hey guys, we've got a few builders online. Jason's here from Maroubra. G'day, Jason.
13: Hey boys, just a quick story. I'm a builder. We've had bins on site at the front. Most people are fine with it. They come and actually ask us, and they just then bring us a case of beer or something. In one case, we had a neighbour left all their old suitcases in the bin, and they still left their labels on it. And so we just picked them up and put them on their, back on their patio.
6: The dump fairy. That is a great call. Thanks for that, Jace. Hey, guys, we've got to take a break. We've got Cameron Smith coming up after the break to talk about the big game, the Tigers, up against the Titans this afternoon at 4.
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6: Around the grounds we go, and Australia 1-0 over Turkey. That's 35 minutes gone in that first half. Guys, a little bit of sad news here. A fisherman has died after being swept off the rocks in the state's north today. Shortly after 11 a.m. today, emergency services were called to Connor Hurley Lookout, Evans Head.
1: following reports a rock fisherman was swept into the water. New South Wales ambulance paramedics attended the scene and attempted to assist the man. However, he could not be revived and died at the scene. So tragic there.
2: Terrible.
1: It happens way too often, Daryl.
2: Well, it does. I imagine they're inexperienced. I don't know. I'm not a fisherman, and I know you're probably trying to, you know, get as close as you can. I don't know, but it does happen a lot, doesn't it? I mean, nearly every week there's something.
1: Terribly sad.
2: It's shocking.
1: Absolutely. We're not far away. Kickoff, a Sunday afternoon footy between the Tigers and the Titans at Leichhardt Oval. You'll hear every moment on the Continuous Call team with Mike Pearsall, Big Man, and Mark Piggy Riddell, but you'll also see all the action on Nine's Wide World of Sports. And I'm pleased to say a legend of our game, Cameron Smith, who will feature in commentary for Nine, joins us this afternoon. Smithy, how are you, mate?
20: Good afternoon, fellas. How are we going?
1: We're going good. We're just looking at the scenes there at Leichhardt Oval. It looked a little overcast this morning, but it looks like the sun's out a little bit and the crowd's starting to flow in nicely.
20: Yeah, no, the sun's starting to poke through a little bit. Still a little bit of cloud cover over the ground, but we're hoping it's going to be a nice afternoon. We all know what it's like here. Sunday afternoon, the hill fall up near the scoreboard, and especially when, you know, the Tigers are on song and playing really well, it's quite a sight to behold. So we're hoping for a great game this afternoon between the Tigers and the Titans.
7: What are you expecting, Smithy? Obviously, the Tigers coming off last week's performance.
20: Well, mate, I think I'm expecting a bounce back. Given the situation, fellas, like this is the last game at Leichhardt for the next, I think it's at least 18 months with the renovation that they're going to be doing here. So, and hearing Benji talk last week, like, he was highly embarrassed with the performance that the team put in. So I reckon he's probably had a few harsh words with them during the week and gave them a few home truths and just said, hey, listen, like, we owe it to our fans to go out there and put in a big performance from this game, particularly, as I said, with it being the last game for quite some time here at Leichhardt.
2: Smithy, I think we're all expecting a bounce-back factor from them, but I just can't get a read on the Titans, and I've never been able to get a read on them because they play some

0: I'm in total agreement with you, mate, with how they can turn out some weeks and really compete against the top sides. You know, they smashed the Broncos. I shouldn't say smashed them, but they got a great win against the Broncos last week, which was really unlike them. You don't really see them tough out those really tight ones.
1: Yep.
0: And especially when Reynolds kicked that field goal, I thought, well, you know, I think this is where you see the Titans really just shut up shop. But they kept fighting to the end and took a big play from Keanu Kinney to seal it. But, you know, like they've taken teams like the Warriors all the way to the end this year. You know, some of the teams that are sitting pretty high on the ladder, they've really stretched them out. Whereas on other occasions, you know, they turn up against sides where you think, well, this is a week where the Titans should get a victory. They give their fans nothing. So, look, I'd like to think they would have taken a lot of confidence out of that victory last week. Mm. I think Josh Hannay is really trying to, you know, sort of change, you know, the attitude and the mindset towards their footy, where, you know, they don't want to be the flashy team that's sort of, you know, great one week and horrible the next. They just want to be a fairly consistent footy side. So, you know, I think that's what the type of performance he'll want to see from this afternoon.
2: Cam, do you reckon, just back on the West Tigers, Adam Dewey's been a major loss for them?
1: Huge loss.
2: Yeah. Can one player make that difference?
0: Well, they can. Like, if you look across the entire competition, right, and you, if you take out one, two, maybe three of the best players out of each of the team, they're all going to struggle at stages. And you know, for the West Tigers and all their fans, they showed some really good signs early on in the year. But it all comes back to when Dewey injured himself, right? Yep. And, you know, he's been missing now for a number of weeks. And they've really struggled without him. And they're these type of players that, number one, he's a great footballer and does a lot of positive things for them on the field. But he's a guy that I think brings a lot of confidence to his teammates when he's out in the footy field. And it just looks like they've been missing that, you know, over the duration of the time that he's been out. So, look, there's no doubt he's been a big out. But, you know, looking at that performance last week, it just, you know, I agree with Benji. It was a really embarrassing performance. It just looked like they didn't really want to be there. So I'd expect a bit of a bounce back today.
1: Mate, do you buy into the stuff with Jerome Luai? He's started to cop a bit of criticism after signing probably a month ago with PNG, and they've won a game since. You know, so it's just bad timing, but he is starting to cop a bit of criticism, and the focus will be on him again today. If he has an average game today, it's just going to intensify.
0: Well, yeah, it will, mate. And to be fair, like he does need a big game, and not for the fact that he signed elsewhere, and it seems to coincide with, you know, their form over the past month. I think he just needs a big game because he is one of the marquee players here. He plays in a key position for the footy side, so he really needs to take hold of this team and point him in the right direction. Mm-hmm. He's played in grand finals. He's played in State of Origins. He's played international rugby league. He's been involved in the big games and in those high pressure situations. So he really needs a captain's knock today for the Tigers.
2: Yeah. Cam, before you go, Daryl and I would like you to tell these other two peanuts on the panel
1: dribblers.
2: Why Queensland's going to win and by how much?
0: Well, I reckon Queensland's going to win because I reckon we're going to have 13 players on the field for 80 minutes.
1: Let's see what happens.
0: I reckon. Now, look, boys, I don't know about you fellas, but I'm really excited for this one. Like, I know we're one down. Look, you know, to be fair, like, we had opportunities to win that game.
2: Yeah.
0: Even though it's pretty difficult with one man down, especially at that level. We've seen it, you know, on the other side of the coin, when Sualee got sent off. But, you know, we had our chances and New South Wales were good enough to peg back that deficit. But I think this is going to be a cracker. Two very, very good sides. I think both teams are stronger than what they were in game one with the makeup of both the squads. So I'm really looking forward to the battle on Wednesday.
1: Mate, where are you living these days? You still in Melbourne or not?
0: On Gold Coast.
1: Gold Coast, beautiful. Mate, will you be able to catch up with any of your fans down at Melbourne? I mean, surely you've got old mates still down there doing stuff. I mean, you'd have to be catching up with
3: a few. He's the king of Melbourne.
1: Wednesday or Thursday or Tuesday, whenever you go down there, surely.
0: Well, I'm going to go down Tuesday and, I've got a few old mates down there that owe me a couple of coffees and a couple of beers, actually, big man. So I'm going to try and get a couple of freebies in the couple of days I'm down there.
3: Cooper Johns will be down there for old boys' day.
1: Away from him, yeah.
2: Oh, what about that?

0: Old Boys Day.
1: But how would he be at Old Boys
2: Day? Old Boys Day, he's 10 games.
1: He's just a complete thriller.
3: well, he played, how many games did he play for Melbourne? What did he play, about 30 minutes and about 10 with
0: still an old boy, mate.
1: Yeah, he said, my mates, Coops, everyone, you know, he loves them.
0: He does.
3: Yeah. He was a good trainer.
0: That's a great rap, mate. We might leave it there. Don't forget, you can hear it all on the Continuous Call team and see it on Channel 9. As always, love to hear from you, Smithy.
3: Good on you, boys. See ya.
0: See ya. That's Cameron Smith. He loves coming on here, doesn't he? He's good fun, isn't he?
1: Mate, he's a... What a player. Mate, he's played... I can't think of anyone who I can put him... Like, address... Who played like him? Like, no one played like him.
4: No one.
2: Like, not in that position. He revolutionised the whole thing. Yeah.
1: He never got hurt. Yeah. He didn't look.
0: Never looked
1: like
0: tired.
1: Strong.
4: No. There was one day, Melbourne played the Bulldogs on a Saturday afternoon at Belmore. It would have been 10 years ago. And I went out to that game and I said to the kids, I said, I'm just going to watch Cam Smith today. I have to work this out. He did nothing. And he killed them.
1: Yeah.
4: Does that make sense?
1: Yeah.
4: He just plotted them up and down the field. It was a sad day up.
1: Yeah.
4: And the Storm won, 28-12. They were never going to lose the game.
2: Controlled
4: Kicks
2: it.
4: To the corner. Yep. Go left, go right, do this, do that. Mm. He killed them.
2: Yep. Yeah.
4: Without raising a sweat. And I've never seen anything like it.
1: But he never got injured.
4: Never. Like,
0: playing in 50, the middle as well. Yeah.
1: 50 tackles a game. You know, every time they had the ball, he'd touch it more than anyone else on the field.
0: Yeah.
2: Kick goals as well.
4: Never made a mistake out of dummy half. Yeah. Did he ever make one?
0: Never. Around the grounds we go, guys. 45 minutes gone in that first half, and Australia leading Turkey still 1-0. We'll be back with plenty of your calls. You're listening to the Continuous Call team.
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0: 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Now, Piggy, you were talking about the ladder earlier on in the day here, and it's time for a ladder update thanks to Ducks Hot Water. Now, out in front there, guys, Panthers, they're on 28 points. Big lead now over the Warriors who went down yesterday. They're on 22 points in second. The Sea Eagles just keep marching along. They're in third. Who would have thought about that, guys? So they've done a remarkable job, haven't
1: yeah,
0: they?
1: Well, they've changed coaches after three rounds, so it's not easy.
0: No.
1: And then, you know, I mean, sometimes you get a bit of momentum maybe for a month or so, but they've continued it for about 3 months. They've been very good.
0: Unreal. And then your team, the Dolphins.
1: Mighty Dolphins.
0: How good are they going, Daryl? Absolutely
1: great.
0: Amazing. Great to watch.
4: They can win the comp.
0: They can, Pig.
4: They can win the comp.
1: They probably can.
4: I think they can.
1: Yeah.
4: I'm convinced they can. When they all come back, if they stay healthy, I think that on their day, they can beat them.
0: Oh, yeah.
1: Yep. Yeah, I'm not as convinced about it as you are, but I love watching them play. They're so entertaining.
0: Sharks have moved back up into fifth, guys. They're on 20 points with the Roosters and the Knights, Piggy. So there's a bit of a logjam there. We've got the Rabbitohs. They round out the top eight. They're on 18 points with the Cowboys on 18. Then it goes the Tigers, boys, in 10th position with the Bulldogs on 14 points. And then look at this. The Raiders, the Broncos. They're on 12 points each, guys. No one ever thought that they would be down there at the start of the year. And then we've got the Eels, who I think have been actually batting well above their average this year. And I think I think that Jason Rolls has done an absolutely fantastic job over there.
1: And
0: with
1: mate,
0: the team
1: you never hear him complain.
0: Ever.
1: Do you?
4: No, he's been great.
1: I mean, you know him, Pig. I don't know him, but he doesn't complain. I love his style. It appears to me as though the players love playing under him too, which is good.
4: Only way to get out of a hole is you've got to lay a foundation and then you've got to play for luck. Then somehow you have to jag a half, you know, and two other guns. However you do that, whether it's through your junior development, you know what I mean? You can have the greatest plan of all time. But, you know, Penrith had the greatest foundations ever. But they've got Nathan Cleary.
0: Yeah.
4: Like, it just elevates them.
0: It helps,
4: you know what
0: doesn't
4: I mean?
0: It? Hey, Piggy, people are starting to turn on you a little bit as well.
4: I'm on Piggy's side.
1: There's a bit on the chicken thing, I think.
0: No, sounds like the best place to visit for a council clean-up would be at Piggy's. He'd probably throw out a 75-inch flat-screen TV if the remote control batteries were flat.
1: Oh,
0: I think people are starting to think
1: that
0: you're
1: that's rubbish.
4: Piggy hasn't admitted that there was a confrontation at his place over parking out the front.
9: Oh, that's right. We were having a little conversation, weren't we, about
1: what happened?
9: That was off air, that one.
4: Oh.
0: Hey, bring it in, okay? Because
9: I could talk about it.
0: Okay, can we wait till after the news?
9: Yeah,
0: and
9: we can
0: bring that one
9: wait
0: up
9: till
0: as
9: after
0: well.
9: The news.
4: It's a good one, though.
0: It's a good teaser.
4: There were no fisticuffs, but
9: no.
0: Oh, look at beautiful Danica walking
1: she looks beautiful.
0: Is the old mate still selling the hot dogs out the front of Leichhardt Oval? Does anyone know?
1: Well,
0: is he allowed?
1: I imagine so. I haven't been there for years, but I imagine so. Look at the Tigers faithful.
4: Beautifully shot.
1: Beautiful young girl
9: behind
1: her.
9: That is a good pick, isn't it?
4: Yeah.
0: How good's life?
1: Gee, she's good sort.
0: She is.
1: Good on you, Danica.
0: Yeah. Guys, we'll take a break and be back with plenty more if you'd just like to have a moment to yourself there.
4: Channel 9 had an inquiry. Type of stuff.
0: And we'll be back with plenty more. This is the Continuous Call Team.
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0: 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You don't make it easy here, guys. Hey, we've got the team changes here if you'd like to get your pens out. So, Massey Macassini is out.
1: Oh, no.
0: Patrick Herbert starts on the wing in jumper 17. Luke Lulili joins the bench in jersey 20. Giussesi Lanyon starts at hooker in jumper 21 for his debut. Ladu Fainu moves to the bench. Tristan Hope drops out. Bunty Afoa starts at prop in jumper 16. Fanua Pole goes to the bench. Alex Safar starts at lock in jumper 15.
1: What imbecile picked this team originally?
0: Sione Fainu moves to the back row and Tony Suka also goes to the bench and the Titans are 1-2-19.
1: So Javon Andrews, number 22, he's out. He's the only one who's sort of out.
9: Him,
1: right?
9: Tristan Hope and Macassini.
1: Okay, I knew that.
0: Yeah.
1: And Gold Coast are 1-19, are they?
0: They are 1-19.
1: Well done. Thank you, mate.
0: They are. Let's have a look at the clue two in the Continuous Call Team Sunday footy quiz. I recently re-signed with the West Tigers on a big multi-year deal earlier this season. I think it's still halftime in the World Cup. The FIFA 2026, and it is Australia. No, actually, they're back for the second half. 30 minutes gone in that second half. It's now 1-0 Australia over Turkey. We'll take a break and be back with plenty more.
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0: 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Click onto the feedback icon if you would like to join us, 0460-873-873. Just repeating those clues in the quiz. Clue one, I've played 66 NRL games since my debut for the West Tigers in 2023. And clue two there, guys, I recently re-signed with the Tigers on a big multi-year deal earlier this year. We'll take a break for some news, and then we've got the likes of Nick Ashman from PointsBet coming up to tell us all the odds of the afternoon here with the Tigers and the Titans coming up at four.
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3: Good afternoon, I'm Jamel Wells. Consular assistance is being provided for the family of a 9-year-old girl shot dead by police in Pakistan. The girl from Perth was visiting relatives with her family when they were robbed at gunpoint by two people on a motorbike. As her father tried to move the family away, local police arrived. It's understood officers mistook the family's rental car for the getaway vehicle. Federal Treasury modelling shows more than 240,000 people will be cut from the NDIS in the next 4 years. The federal government planned to tighten rules and cut spending on the multi-billion dollar program. Health Minister Mark Butler has told the ABC people who need the care will receive it.
7: This will still be the biggest social program Australia has outside the age pension. It will grow every year, way bigger than Medicare, and it will remain the centrepiece of the most comprehensive suite of supports you will find anywhere in the world.
3: A fisherman has died after being swept off rocks in northern New South Wales. Emergency crews called to Evans Head around 11 a.m. tried to revive him, but he died at the scene. The New South Wales opposition wants changes to the state's drug driving laws dropped. A letter by leading clinical specialists warns a plan to allow a medical cannabis threshold for drivers is flawed with no medical backing. State opposition leader Kelly Sloan says the Premier is risking lives.
23: This is at a time where our road deaths are spiking in this state. It is reckless. It is reckless. It is dangerous. And the doctor himself said it will lead to more body bags.
3: Two 17-year-olds have been charged with assault and trying to steal a car at Surfers Paradise overnight. Queensland police say a 42-year-old man and 36-year-old woman struggled with one of the offenders. They say the woman was punched in the face. Thousands are at Melbourne's Federation Square watching the Socceroos World Cup opener. Julian Marcus reports.
24: Most are clad in green and gold, although Turkish support is loud and proud, with plenty of red and white shirts making their way through the crowd. While on the pitch, Melbourne-born Socceroo defender Aziz Beige says his Turkish community back in Melbourne will be barracking for both sides.
25: Got a few friends in there, and obviously my background's Turkish. I've got a job to do for my country, Australia. So, it is going to be a special night. Where I grew up, it's a massive Turkish community.
24: A large police presence is around Federation Square to ensure that the event goes off without any crowd trouble. Julia Marcus, Melbourne.
3: In finance, one Australian dollar buying around 70 US cents.
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0: Turkey 1-0 at half-time in their World Cup clash in Vancouver. Nestori Erankunda secured the breakthrough moment in the 27th minute for Australia after goalkeeper Patrick Beach produced a stunning save just seconds earlier. Gold Coast say they won't take the West Tigers lightly despite gaining plenty of confidence from last week's win over Brisbane. Titans coach Josh Hannay says a different Tigers side will show up than the one that got thrashed by Penrith last week.
26: We know they grow a leg at Leichhardt, so it's been about our guys having an acute awareness around what their strengths are, what they look like when they're going well, and also making our guys aware of where they are susceptible also.
1: That match kicks off in an hour, and Brisbane leads Richmond 80-51 early in the third quarter of their AFL clash. That's sport. I'm Troy Dodds.
3: That's the latest news and sport.
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3: Possible showers this afternoon. Cloudy tomorrow with a top of around 20 after an overnight low of 15. Looking further ahead, Tuesday sunny 21. Wednesday partly cloudy 21. Thursday mostly sunny 22. Possible showers Friday and Saturday. Right now in the city, it's 20 degrees, 21 in Bankstown, 20 in Campbelltown, 19 in Gosford, 18 in Penrith. I'm Jamel Wills. 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
1: Absolute banger there, Mr. G. The great Stevie Wonder. Very superstitious here on 2GB, Daryl.
2: Oh, beautiful.
3: Wow, that was lovely.
2: Mate, and that's a perfect lead into what I'm about to dish up.
1: Hang on, just let me get through the scores here because, yeah, sorry.
2: 30, get through to me.
1: 37 minutes to go in the second half. Australia still leading Turkey 1-0 there, guys. And don't forget, one goal to nil. You want to do the updates do you?
2: Well, no, I probably should do them. At least I do them properly in the sock. You said they're leading 1-0.
1: Well, 1-0. I think everyone got it, Daryl. Okay, look at you over here just sniggering.
2: You just love it, don't you?
1: You're just jumping on and letting him
3: roll.
2: He was sniggering in the background.
1: He was sniggering.
3: I've never heard football or soccer.
1: Hey, Breeny, thanks for the boomerang throw of your headsets as well before the news as well.
2: So you're up all of us.
1: What about that?
2: We're your
1: unprofessional. Unprofessional.
3: I just want to say that I'm glad Piggy's back.
4: Thanks, Breeny.
2: You know what? We just played that 40 years of continuous call team, and I'm about to deliver why this has been the number one show for 40 years in radio.
1: Okay. Should I tell the people what the scores were last night, though? Can I do that and then straight into you?
2: Yeah, 1-0 at halftime.
1: Let's do that. The Sharks defeated the Warriors 10-8 in front of a crowd, 24,938, and the Eels defeated the Raiders 15-12. Off you go, Big Barn. Okay.
2: Well, okay, here it is. This is the calibre of stuff. This is why we're right on the top.
4: Hmm.
2: The other day I went shopping, and you know, every time you go shopping, I actually like to buy tomatoes. We eat a lot of tomatoes, right, at home?
1: Yeah.
2: And I saw some, you know, the little round plump ones, which are quite nice. I saw a pack of six of the ones that are covered over in plastic, like the cling wrap
1: stuff.
3: Yeah.
2: But they're shaped like footballs, like the oval sort of shaped tomatoes.
1: Yeah.
3: Roma tomatoes.
2: Are they Roma?
3: Romas,
2: mate, they are much nicer than the other ones by, I think, a long way. What?
4: I think we're getting into dangerous territory.
2: Why are we getting into dangerous territory?
3: Well, do you think
2: the little fat plump ones are nicer?
4: No, don't put words in my mouth.
2: Yeah. Well, you acting as though you are, yes.
4: I just seem to think for certain things that you eat.
1: Yeah.
4: Right? So if you're having a ham, cheese and tomato toasted sandwich or something like that.
1: Jaffle.
4: The bigger, normal, rounder tomatoes are much better.
1: Yep.
4: Why? And nicer. Why do you think that?
2: So what if you're not having a Jaffle?
4: Right.
2: What are you having? A steak and salad.
1: Well, I would have the smaller ones.
4: Cherry tomatoes.
1: The cherry tomatoes, yeah.
4: Chopped in.
2: So on what basis would you ever have the Roma tomatoes?
1: Yeah. What do you just say?
2: Would you have them?
1: I'm not sure.
3: Romas.
2: No, you're not listening. He's having the fat ones on
4: I'm having
2: sandwich.
4: The normal round
1: tomatoes. So you're talking about the football ones.
4: So he's talking about the football ones and he thinks that they're sweet or not sweet, but you say they're nice.
2: I actually think you eat more of the football ones than you do of the round fat ones because when you're cutting up the round fat ones and you get to the end bit where the little crappy bit is.
4: Always eat that.
2: You eat the whole tomato. You eat the little crappy bit at the end.
3: He doesn't.
1: Piggy would.
2: But that's wastage where you cut that last bit off there.
3: But you can cut the edges off those.
1: Here he comes. Of course.
4: Good timing.
1: You're blowing up at me about egg cartons and he's over here cutting off the edges of Toby's tomatoes.
2: So on the little crappy bit, you turn that into a little square.
3: Yes.
2: And eat every other bit.
3: Sometimes I do, but I want to put a vote in for vine-ripened tomatoes.
2: Ooh.
3: I like the ones that are still on the vine.
4: Still on the vine, so do I.
3: I love those ones.
1: Tough.
2: Why?
3: I reckon they're high quality.
2: Oh, you would probably, you'd go to
1: the vine.
4: I like the vine ones.
2: And I'm not going to mention the dearest fruit shops because quite often the dearest ones are got the best quality fruit, which I do agree. Do you always buy the top quality fruit? Like, do you ever buy maybe Woolies or Coles?
4: Yeah.
2: You do?
4: Yeah. Of course.
2: Okay, so what if there's a shop?
4: But you know what I'm
2: side?
4: Anti? I'm anti the plastic wrap stuff.
3: It annoys the you-know-what out of me.
1: Getting the wrapper off with the bag.
4: Because
2: what do you mean the wrapper off?
4: Well, hold on. Supermarkets make us, they get rid of plastic bags.
1: Yep.
4: Right? And you got to have
1: paper bags.
4: Brown paper bags that are crap and they fall through. If you've got anything frozen, wet.
1: Mate, you put two things of milk in there.
4: And then you go to the fruit and veg section where you're talking about.
3: There's plastic everywhere.
4: You go into all the freezers. There's plastic everywhere.
1: That's a great point.
4: Crap.
1: And why do they make it so thin? Why is it so thin? You can never open up the veggie bags either. So it's a struggle every time you go.
4: Yeah, I don't get the bags.
2: Look, did you say you can't open
1: you
2: the veggie bags?
1: You can't open the veggie bags, like the plastic ones. You know, the ones that you rip off and you put your tomatoes in?
2: Yeah.
1: Don't you think it's hard sometimes to find the end of
3: that? When you put your banana.
1: You're trying to get them in and it's...
2: Yeah. Yeah. Mate, you, my friend, need to have a bit more patience. It's not that hard. Are you saying when you rip off a bag and put some bananas in it?
1: Yep.
2: You can't open the bag.
1: Well, I'm just saying it's hard to find the end of the little plastic. People would know. 1-3-1-8-7-8. They're onto it.
2: Yeah.
1: For
2: what
1: sure.
2: Do you mean people
3: I
2: would
3: agree
2: know.
3: With you
1: they would know.
3: When I'm doing the bananas, I'm trying to do what you're talking about because I like to put my hand into the
1: into
3: bag.
1: Into it. You can't
3: grab
1: get
3: the
1: sticks.
3: Bananas and then pull them back over the top of the bananas and then you've done
2: See,
3: your
2: this is where the
3: bananas.
2: Queenslanders are different. No, we've got a bit of patience. Right. You blokes are all elitists and you've got no patience.
4: Why?
2: Well, you're saying it's, what about when you've got plastic bags at home? And you've got to put your rubbish in the bin, you know, the bin you cover them with plastic.
1: Yeah.
2: Is that difficult for you to...
1: No, it's not too bad because they've got the little handle things now and you know which end is which end.
3: I'm treading cautiously.
1: He doesn't want to agree too much with me, but he's jumped on the side. But we do have that Harvey Norman gift card to give away to best caller as well. So I want to hear from everyone.
2: You and Piglet are anti the oval shaped tomato.
1: I'm not saying I'm anti them, but I don't really have like I don't use them that often. I'd probably use the cherry tomatoes
3: where
1: in a salad.
3: Where would you use them, big man? Where would
2: just
3: you
2: cutting
3: predominantly
2: up anything like toasted sandwiches? Yeah. Mate, I think they're easy, and I think you use more of them. Because I've got a smaller little gristly bit at the end.
3: I don't know why, but I use them in spaghetti bolognese and things like that.
1: Oh, the best.
3: Aromas.
4: Excellent.
2: Nice.
3: Yeah, I use them in that.
1: Do you cook them whole and then just give them like a push at the end?
3: Oh, no, I'll chop them.
1: You'll chop it all
3: up? I'll chop them. Yeah.
2: Well, that's what he does to get the end bits off.
1: Yeah.
2: You know, turns that little end bit into a little square.
3: Yeah.
2: You know, about half an inch by half an inch by half
3: why
2: an inch.
3: Why not?
1: Saves it.
3: Why not?
2: No, it's good.
3: I got another question about fruit.
2: Yeah.
3: I feel sorry for the person at the fruit factory who has to put a sticker on every apple.
1: Oh, what about that? I find myself eating the
3: sticker
1: as well.
3: On every pear and apple.
1: Yeah.
2: Good point. But so people know what type they are.
1: Well, obviously, Daryl. And a bit of marketing. But where's the marketing? Do they really need it? Well, to market what company? Your apple or tomatoes?
3: Isn't it just normally a little barcode?
1: I think it's got a company on it. A pink lady.
3: Would they be automatically put on? Or would there be some poor bugger have to do it?
4: Surely someone's not putting them on.
1: Greenie, there is no way that someone is putting that like the swiper guy
3: on the supermarket. That would be the most
2: boring job. The biggest organisations. He's running News Limited.
1: This is the question he's asking if we're hand labelling the apples on the...
2: Like he's given poor old Buzz the flick already and he's now putting stickers on apples down the local supermarket.
3: You idiot.
1: Hey, you know when you were talking about tomatoes as well and the core of the, like, how many different fruits could you eat the core? Like an apple, you can definitely eat the core of an apple.
2: Look, I've got an idea for you. I don't think tomatoes have got a core.
4: Core, yeah.
2: There's no core in
3: the
2: tomato.
3: Well, he's talking about the end.
1: Yeah,
3: he's talking about the...
2: Mate, I don't eat the core of an apple.
1: See, I eat the whole of a kiwi fruit, with the skin, everything.
2: You eat the skin.
4: Yeah, right.
2: No wonder you've got a pretty good system.
3: Yeah. Remember when Tony Abbott ate the
1: onions?
3: What was going on there?
1: Just hockey. Yeah, but he was eating it like an apple as well.
3: I know.
1: Yeah.
3: And that's the worst thing. I don't mind eating an onion on the outside.
1: Yeah. What's that about?
4: Can I say one thing about tomatoes when you'd put them on your toasted sandwich? Yeah. Yeah. How hot's the bloody juice of a tomato?
3: Oh, no. That stuff can burn. Give that third degree. That's a trap for young players.
1: Especially when you just throw, as you say, like, cause sometimes I'll throw some of those cherry tomatoes into a spag bowl or something.
3: Oh,
1: and
3: punch them.
1: Oh, and the burst. The burst. Lose the layer of skin on
3: you're
1: the
3: gone.
1: Top of your, oh, it's really? Ridiculous. Right. Yeah. See, this is what you're missing out on eating the oval tomatoes. I'm glad we got this done.
2: But I have the little cherry tomatoes. I quite like them. But geez, they're hard to cut up and put on toast.
1: Yeah, I never. Yeah, you can't.
4: I would never put them on toast.
1: I've tried it before.
3: Out of desperation,
1: I did it one day.
3: You're an idiot.
2: He did it one day.
1: Yeah, I did out of desperation. We had none, so just had to cut them up into like three. Mate, it took me forever to get over one slice of bread. Those little things. You need to cover about six of them.
4: They're just good for salads.
1: Anyway, guys, let's get to callers here. Line one, Gary. G'day, Gary. Hello, Gary.
2: Garrick, are you there, champion?
5: Yeah, okay. I have to agree with the plastic bags. They're a little bit tricky at times.
1: Thank you, Gary.
5: I have to get the way I get them open. I just rub my hands together like I'm trying to start a fire with a stick.
2: And then you get the plastic and put it in between once it's warmed up a bit. Is that what you do?
5: And it flames up then.
1: Yeah. Gary, great question here, though. What happens if you've already picked your fruit, you're holding it, and then you have to go and get the plastic bag? What do you do at that point?
5: You've got to put it back down.
1: Yeah, see, that's a bugger, isn't it?
2: Mate,
4: I always get the bag first.
2: Hey, where are you from, Gary? You New
1: He's
2: South
1: from
2: Welsh?
1: Queensland. He's one of yours, yeah.
2: No, he's not one of ours.
1: Yeah, he is.
2: Mate, you can't be from Queensland if you're blowing up about plastic bags sticking together, mate. Come on. He's born in New
3: York. Yeah, there we go.
2: There it is.
3: There
2: we go.
1: I knew it.
3: He's lucky to get past Tweed Heads, that bloke. Want to get out there.
2: We're not letting him back up there anyway. Mate, if you're worried about plastic bags and being stuck together, you just need to
1: Darryl,
2: seriously
1: get a
2: life.
1: I would not say that I'm worried about it. I said that
3: it
1: annoys me.
4: It is a pain.
2: So if it annoys you, it doesn't. You're not worried about it.
1: No, I'm not so worried about it. It just annoys me when I go there. And Piggy's with me. He hasn't been with me for about 2 years now. So I know that I've hit a nerve.
3: I know that we're right. And not take him.
1: Hey?
3: I just put the fruit loose in the thing and just.
1: Hey guys, I don't even go and shop for fruit now. We're part of a veggie co-op with the street. So.
2: Hang on.
1: I don't know why I do it to myself.
3: What
1: it's just
3: streets?
1: That he looks.
3: What is the what street? Happens? Is what happened?
1: Well, with our street, so we have maybe 10 families that are part of a veggie co-op.
2: Yeah.
1: So you go out to, I think it's the Paddy's Market or whatever it's called, the markets
2: Harris
1: out there.
2: Street,
1: so we go out there and get all our fresh veggies.
2: Yeah, 50, in bulk.
1: In bulk. Yeah, so because there's 10 families there, you've only got to go once every 10 weeks. You go early in the morning, come back with everyone's...
2: 10 weeks?
3: You take it in turns to shop for veggies for the street.
1: So you take it in turns. So if there's 10 families...
4: Nah.
1: Every 2 weeks, one of the family.
4: You're tossing it up.
1: Okay,
4: So you're telling me. You're telling me, right? You go out once every 10 weeks,
1: Laura will
4: and
1: do it.
4: You do the shopping.
1: Laura will
4: fruit
1: do it.
4: And veggie
1: for
4: 10 other families.
1: For 10 other families, so you can buy a box of tomatoes.
4: Why? This is bullshit.
1: It's absolutely
4: who's doing
1: not.
4: This in the world?
1: 131873. There are millions. Millions.
4: Who gets
1: of
4: the
1: veggie co-ops?
4: Who gets the bruised bananas?
1: It doesn't matter, mate.
4: Like Brucey down the street.
1: Well, if he does, he does.
4: He gets the bruised bananas.
1: I tell you what, there was a blow up the other day because there was no cucumbers. That was a massive. That was huge.
4: Did that go to the wine club?
1: It did. Freddie's just fallen off his chair. Like, are you all right over there? He's got it.
2: I'll bet your missus grabbed the cucumbers.
1: Hey.
4: Go to a break.
1: We'll be back after this. More of the continuous call team.
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2: Just
1: click
2: on the
1: feed and go, what now?
2: Do you have to go to the same place?
1: Yeah, you go to Flemington Markets. Yeah, it's okay. Out near on the drive, yeah, out near the DFO. Near the DFO.
4: We need to investigate.
1: We will investigate more because we're getting a lot of people that are following me here. Yeah, of course they are.
4: Oh, they're with you.
3: Hang on, you've got to drive all the way out to Flemington Markets.
1: Once every 10 weeks. Like, okay, Breeny, it's not the end of the world. Yeah.
2: So your fruit. So you're eating fruit that's 10 weeks old in the tenth week.
1: Hey guys, let me get to Nick Ashman, who's probably at a pub somewhere.
2: He'd be at
1: the moment.
2: A veggie co-op.
1: Okay,
2: now.
1: And then we will come back to that. Yeah, we'll take a U-turn and come back to the revelation.
4: Can we take a deep dive into where the cucumbers went?
1: Yeah, we will. Yeah, investigation into that one. Hey, Nick Ashman, PointsBet. It's like hot sauce, but for sport. You win some, you lose more. Please help me today, Nick. How are you, buddy?
17: Gentlemen, good afternoon. I'm at home. We've just had a big slow-cooked lamb. We've been up since 5 a.m. The family's around and we're cheering Australia home here against Turkey.
1: Beautiful.
2: Still 1-0, Nick, is it?
1: It is.
17: Still 1-0. We just took the fellow off who scored the goal for us and substituted with basically more of a defender. Yeah. So I think the boys are going to lock down now, bunker down for the last half hour and try and grind this one out and win 1-0. It'll be a big, big win if we can do it. Can you believe they were $5.50 rank outsiders in a two-horse race, effectively, at the start of the game. So, it's amazing.
1: Wow.
2: Well done.
1: How do the markets look for this afternoon's game, mate? Only one game on today. The Tigers up against the Titans.
17: Yeah, look, the Tigs are your favourite. Tigers, I should say, the favourites at $1.53. $2.50 for the Titans. But they've been just, I would say they're off the map, the Titans, but the punters all week have just been snipping away at them. And I reckon it's, they might have just sort of looked at the history between these two clubs. First of all, neither side have been, a blowaway side in the last 5 or 10 years in the NRL. Overall, it's 18-11 in favour of the Titans. They've got a pretty commanding record over the Tigers. And then even when you go to Leichhardt, where this game is, it's still 4-3 in favour of the Titans. It's also worth noting that if you're playing those total points markets or even try scores, the last four games between these two clubs at Leichhardt have had 42 points or less, so they typically aren't overly high scoring. So the big thing for the Titans to overcome this afternoon is they have failed to go back-to-back with victories in the NRL for 7 consecutive attempts now. So it's been a long time since they've strung 2 wins together, but I reckon today might be the day. The tip here, guys, Titans plus 5.5 and under 50.5 points is the total. You can get about $3.44 about that on your points bet app.
1: And you got something to mention as well about Origin Game 2 there, Nick?
17: Yeah, I do. So this is just a little special with points bet. If you place a head-to-head cash bet on Origin Game 2, of course, on Wednesday night, if your team leads at halftime, you get paid out as a winner. So that would have been handy for the Maroons fans in Game 1. Let's see what unfolds in 3 days' time.
2: Geez, that's a good offer, mate. 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If you back them to win and they lead at half time, you collect.
17: Yeah, that's exactly
2: win,
17: right.
2: Win, lose or draw.
1: Big bar.
2: Jeez, that's a good offer.
17: Exactly. So it's not a bad offer. It's on now. Just jump on your points bet app and have a crack and may the Blues win.
1: Beautiful, mate. Get back to your Sunday afternoon. That's Nick Ashman from PointsBet.
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1: What do we got there, Bruni? 66 minutes gone, I think, in the match, and it's the Socceroos leading Turkey. That's 1-0.
3: And it's Turkey's just on the attack. We only had 33% possession in the first half, and we're just basically back. 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
2: That'll be hard to do, though.
3: It's going to be hard.
2: I hate it when they go on the defence. 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
1: Beautiful. 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
1: Big Mom, one of your favourite things here. Look at this young little girl.
2: Oh, it's beautiful. The little girl here. Madden. She looks like she's about 8 or 9. She's got beautiful red hair down to her elbows. It's beautiful, mate. Look at her interviewing little Jock Madden. He's probably not much taller than her in real life, is he?
1: We should get Shy Grey back.
2: Oh, that was a
1: remember
2: beauty.
1: Remember that? That was the best.
2: So funny. But she's gorgeous. I mean, in a Tigers outfit, it's great stuff. I think it's a great thing they do with Channel 9 to get them to come out and do that. I just think it's wonderful.
1: Absolutely, Finn. Do you think someone's feeding her questions in her ear? Or do you think she's just going off the cuff?
2: Mate, I don't think they'd be sticking an ear in my ear.
1: I'd love it. Hot Dog Man still here at the 8th. So, Guy, the question has been answered there. He's standing out the front of Leichhardt Oval with his...
4: Is he in the co-op?
1: No, he's not in the co-op. But, guys, okay, let's just get back to it.
4: Yeah,
1: okay. Let's get back to it because I was rushed and you're yelling
2: at
1: me and the rest of it.
2: You said you have a veggie co-op.
1: A veggie co-op. Okay, so can everyone listen now, okay, because it's not that hard to...
4: Explain it then.
1: Stay on your chair as well if you can this time, please, Bruni.
3: Mate, I was good till the cucumbers
2: Okay, so veggie co-op, so you go once every 10 weeks.
1: I'll tell you when it started. It was around COVID and it was hard to, because veggies went up in price. It was hard to get vegetables and everything. You were going to Woolworths and spending, stop smirking at me, Piggy. You were going to Woolies and everything, and it was ending up, remember when lettuce was $12 or that sort of stuff. So the street made a decision that we would be involved in a veggie co-op. Now, guys, we had to wait for someone to jump out of it before we were even invited in. So it was a pretty sort of exclusive club that we're going out there.
2: So you were on the outer with all your team?
1: No, I wasn't. We were new to the street.
2: Okay.
1: So the other people have been there for 15, 20 years. So we were invited in. What, Pig?
2: Pig.
4: Did they buy pineapples? Why? By any chance?
1: Is that a...
4: Why? Put them on the front doors.
1: Of what?
2: What does that mean, you swingers? Oh.
1: See, I knew we were going down this.
3: No, no,
1: all
3: no.
1: All I asked for was to just explain myself, and now we've got pineapples coming out, and probably an upside-down banana.
3: So
1: I know all about it.
3: So there's 10 families, and it's your turn banana. Every 10th week, and there's veggies for the week.
1: So
3: it's...
1: we do it for every 2 weeks, Breenie, okay? So the vegetables that we get, they actually last for two weeks.
3: For 2 weeks.
1: Okay?
3: Okay.
1: $50 in each. I think that's pretty good value.
2: That's every 2 weeks.
1: Every 2 weeks.
4: But how do they know what veggies you want?
1: Well, because they've been doing it so long, it's the staples. It's your, as I said, the cucumbers, it's the cherry tomatoes, it's your cauliflower, broccoli, potatoes, lettuce, all that sort of stuff.
2: Yeah.
1: I don't know why you're looking at me like I'm an alien. Like, this stuff happens all the time.
20: It happens all the time, does it?
1: Yeah, it does. And you know what?
3: I've never heard of one other veggie coop. What's that one called?
1: Co-op. It's a cooperation.
3: Sorry, that was the chicken
2: coop. Have you ever broken ranks and gone and bought some before the 2 weeks is up?
4: Don't do that.
1: Well, sometimes it can run out early.
3: Of course.
1: Yeah, especially if prices are up, Daryl, you get less, so therefore you might have to maybe go out to the shops once to get some more broccoli.
4: And when you do, so when it's your turn.
1: Yeah.
4: Right. So you go and get 10 other families, did you say?
1: Yeah.
4: How does that fit in your car?
1: Well, you're buying
4: fruit and veg. When
2: you bend your seat back.
4: Oh, please.
1: Yeah.
4: Right.
2: That's what you said.
4: Okay. Yeah, I know, but if you're buying it, right, all in bulk, that means
2: it's delivered.
4: You've got to separate it 10 times for 10 families.
1: Yeah, it's a punish.
4: Who does that?
1: We have to. So the person who does it has to bring it all back and sort it out.
4: Please,
1: nah,
4: I'm going
1: too
4: I'm
1: hard
4: going
1: for
4: to
1: you,
4: Woolies
1: Piggy.
4: On me.
1: Yeah, no. Too hard for
2: he's
1: me.
2: Says,
1: just, yeah,
2: he's a leader.
1: Can't
4: and
1: do
4: Lee
1: it.
4: Says, I go to Woolies and just buy me bloody vegetables.
1: All right. There's people out there struggling, Piggy.
4: How long would you be spending? You have this mushroom.
1: No,
4: mushroom.
1: You don't do it.
3: And do you have to? Can you break ranks and go? Oh, this there was a good deal on this, and I bought.
1: Yeah.
3: I bought everyone.
1: Some people make
3: artichokes.
1: Some people make a good decision. Yeah, exactly. You're exactly right. Someone will throw something freaky in there if they've got a little bit more money.
2: What if they buy stuff and they charge you? Like, do you charge them if you buy excess stuff?
1: No.
2: You don't.
3: Without falling off my chair again.
1: Yeah.
3: Right.
2: I think Australia have scored again.
3: Without falling off my chair, they have. Australia scored again.
2: It's 2-0.
1: Oh, yes.
3: This is outrageous.
4: How do they score when they go into defensive mode like that?
3: This will go down as
1: Connor Metcalf,
3: right at the top of their World Cup victories.
4: Really?
1: How good.
3: The Japan win in 2006, Croatia that year too.
1: Well, Nick just said they were $5 outsiders.
4: $5.50.
3: Turkey were real fancy.
2: Turkey I were really heavy favourites.
1: Oh, this has put a pep in our step, hasn't it?
3: Ever since the Turkey, I think. No, but without me falling off my chair again, can you explain the drama over the cucumbers? What happened?
1: Oh, no, because people forget things. So, or they might come back and say cucumbers were too expensive, so we went with this one.
2: But that's reasonable.
1: Yeah.
2: That's their assessment.
1: Think a staple,
2: what's the matter? Piggy?
3: Did someone in the co-op say someone else wasn't happy there were no cucumbers?
1: Oh, sometimes people will it'll go on the WhatsApp and they'll say, oh, there were no onions today
3: there's a WhatsApp group for it.
2: Mate, there's a WhatsApp
1: group.
2: I'm so over you,
1: Piggy. Look, you go back to Saturday,
2: there's a WhatsApp group for the veggie co-op.
4: Cheryl.
2: There's a WhatsApp group.
3: Cheryl,
2: the
3: they didn't get onions, Cheryl. The brown onions are out.
1: The vintage.
2: What's it called?
1: The vintage.
2: The vintage. There's a WhatsApp group for the vintage wine group.
4: Right, yeah.
2: Have you got anything else you're, not hiding, but you haven't told us about with regards
1: to WhatsApp and everything?
2: Yeah.
1: It's just school stuff.
4: We've got to investigate this. I just cannot fathom it.
3: What's
4: that? Right.
1: How can you not fathom doing a community?
4: You wouldn't do it.
1: Yeah, would.
2: I don't think I would, but you're not living in the real world. I understand some of the battlers.
4: Battlers? He lives in northwest Sydney.
1: Yeah.
2: Like, you wouldn't be earning more than $500,000 here, would you?
1: No, not a penny more.
4: Run me through.
1: I don't know how much more I can run through.
4: What are you buying?
1: So, as I said, the staples, not cucumber at the moment, but we've got apples.
4: A day
1: oranges.
4: In the life, okay? So it's one iron's turn, his family's turn.
1: Yep.
4: What do? You wake up, time?
1: Wake up,
3: and you've got 500, you're minted with 500.
1: Yeah, 500
3: what? Dollars.
2: Dollars
4: per person.
2: They put $50
1: in. $50
2: in.
1: There's 10. Yeah. Right. So,
4: And hey, you
1: guys,
4: go out. Right?
1: Guess what as well? We have a, oi, we have a bum bag. Which we have to put
4: done.
1: On.
4: No, I am done.
2: Why have you got to put a bum bag on?
1: So to have the cash, I'm not just going to pull it out of my pocket, $500 to the guy. So we put it's safe. It's in there. Okay?
2: Okay.
4: Hold on.
1: I'm not walking around with $500 in my pocket because I'll lose it.
3: Hang on, there's a co-op owned bum bag.
1: Yes. That gets...
3: With the cucumbers.
1: Listen, I don't want to, like, I'm just...
4: Mate, run me through the bum bag.
1: I can even tell you as well, there's also a book as well.
3: The ledger?
1: Like a black book.
4: Is it a ledger?
1: It is, Piggy.
4: Piggy,
1: you seem to know a lot about it, mate. I reckon you've been part of co-ops in your time.
2: When not you those come sort of back co-ops. With the book, you have to staple in the receipt of how much
1: no,
2: it costs.
1: No, you basically just write down so then you can look like, you know, cucumbers are $100 a box, 80. So then you can look at it for next week and say, oh, is this way too much? Or so we do it. Really well.
2: So it's an honesty system.
1: It's
2: a dishonest system.
1: No, I'm saying, you know the difference between if something is in stock, like, you know, a lettuce, we're not going to buy a lettuce for $12 a head of lettuce, yeah? Right. Mm. So if someone put $12 and then the next week, it's $6. I'll probably get some lettuce, Daryl.
4: But then what do you do for the other week when you don't have lettuce?
1: We don't get lettuce.
4: The kids don't have lettuce on their sandwiches.
1: Piggy, that's where the blow-ups can happen.
4: This is, mate, you know, I've never heard anything so ridiculous.
2: When the lettuce is $12
4: and
2: you're buying every 2 weeks, why don't you cut it in half so everyone
1: we
2: gets
1: do.
2: It?
1: We do.
2: We absolutely do that.
4: You're cutting a lettuce in half.
1: Why, Pig?
4: And giving it to half a family.
1: Why would you not do that, Piggy? Welcome to the real world, you guys. And you too, Breenie, who just sits over there and just judges everyone.
3: I was just trying to find out who scored our goal. It was Connor Metcalf.
1: Oh, good to see you. Yeah.
2: Mate, there was a great Connor. Save by the Aussie goalkeeper. Yeah, have a look at this save.
1: Oh, is that a handball?
2: No, negative.
1: No?
3: Well, probably not because he didn't move the arm from his side. Mm. As long as you don't move the arm, you'll be all right.
2: But I was trying to think of a question there for you, but I'm now starting to gravitate towards you here.
1: Thanks.
2: I think you've been harshly treated by, particularly Piggy.
1: Yeah. Well, all day it's been Piggy. Elitist. He's just come in. Like, yeah, it's a massive elitist.
2: Lives down the south.

0: a quirky dude. I am a quirky dude, yeah. But like that's not. But a lot of people are saying that they wouldn't go anywhere near Woolies or anything, and that I'm doing the perfect thing because, you know, fresh is best.
1: Yeah, but you keep the same fruit and veggies for 2 weeks. They won't be fresh after 10 days. Then.
0: They do.
2: We go and get ours every day.
0: We store them well, yeah, and paying through the nose for it, Piggy. Just like you do.
3: Buy in bulk, mate. It's good for you.
0: Yeah. Hey, guys, also on the text line here, 0460-873-873. I've got someone here saying the small labels on an apple are edible.
1: Oh, no. Really?
0: Would that be right? They taste very plasticky, don't they?
1: No way.
3: No mate, chance. When I was a kid, I used to eat potatoes whole, except the dirty bits. I'd get rid of the dirt. But I'd eat a potato.
0: Raw?
3: Raw.
1: Really?
3: When I was a kid.
0: Oh, where's your? This has opened up a can. What's going on with?
2: Yeah, I'm not with him. I've never done that.
0: Never. But why don't you hassle him about it?
3: Mate, my father was a bricklayer. We had nothing.
2: Okay. So is that where you lived?
3: I was eating the skin off the milk because it was off.
0: Hey guys, we'll take a break and be back with plenty more. This is the Continuous Call Team.
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2: I've got more questions for Wani.
0: Can we just get through caller of the day first, though, because we need to do
3: come
0: that.
3: Up soon,
2: nah, don't worry about
0: okay,
2: that.
0: We've got, guys, league. 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He was the guy that rang up about rent a chicken. Do you think that's a good one to go through there?
3: Yeah, excellent.
0: We do. Sorry about that, Daryl. Don't get too excited about Shane from Castle Hill. Great caller there, Shane. And guys, we'll get to the third clue of the Sunday Continuous Call Team footy quiz. Clue 3, I play in the spine for the Tigers. Who am I? I play in the spine for the Tigers. Who am I? We've got a few texts coming through as well here. One from Matt Bigman.
3: Yeah.
0: He reckons raw potatoes are poisonous, you flog.
3: No, they're not.
0: No?
1: Well he's still here.
3: How are they poisonous?
1: He's still here.
3: Explain to me how raw potatoes are poisonous.
0: Daryl, I'm just sending the message. I don't know if they're poisonous or not.
3: Mate, where does the poison go once you cook them?
0: Yeah, but they say if something gets to a heat, like, it can probably kill all the...
2: I've never heard that it's
0: I've never
2: poisonous.
0: Heard it either.
3: Mate, I ate raw potatoes when I was a kid.
0: How many would you have eaten?
3: Maybe...
0: Lots?
3: One every couple of days, probably.
0: Okay. Seems like a lot
3: of
0: potatoes.
3: Just as a snack.
2: Yeah, well, yeah, why?

0: Not a lot of potatoes because we were poor, mate. My dad was a brickie. We had no money.
1: Why didn't you just boil it, though?
0: Because I didn't want to eat them boiled. I like them raw, mate.
2: What, with the...
0: But you don't... You've never had a raw potato.
1: No, never.
0: Oh, come on.
1: Never.
0: I mean, what about some of the battlers out there who's eating a raw potato? Please give me a call, because you know what they taste like?
2: What?
0: Raw potatoes don't taste like. Starchy. They're full of starch.
1: Yeah, real starchy.
0: You know what? That's where I got a lot of my protein and muscle from.
2: Is there any protein in potatoes? It's all carbohydrates, so that probably explains a lot then.
0: Yeah, probably.
2: Yeah.
0: Well, the only thing I used to eat raw potatoes, like he's an athlete.
1: Raw eggs.
2: Yeah, he doesn't.
1: Yeah, raw
2: he'd be drinking 10 of those suckers.
0: I know we've got to call the football shortly, but I'm going to bet you anything, like as in $2, we can get a caller saying, yes, I've eaten a raw potato and they taste okay.
2: Okay, well, I'm now getting told that the green potatoes are poisonous.
1: Yeah.
0: Hasn't that changed?
1: They've been left in the cupboard or whatever too long.
0: Hasn't that changed?
2: Would you find there's something wrong with the potato as well when they start growing those little fingers and that? No, they're not. You just cut them off and eat them, don't you?
1: I throw them out.
2: As soon as there's any... neglect to the potato. Here he comes.
0: Neglect to the potato.
1: What about imperfection?
2: Imperfection.
1: Okay, let's go back on the co-op. Right. Let's go back to the co-op. I've got more questions.
0: So you've gone and got all the produce, right?
2: Been up early.
1: It's in your kitchen or whatever.
2: No, we do it outside.
1: Okay, even better.
0: What's your question?
1: And you're separating. So just say it was us five in here.
2: Yep.
1: You're separating. So you're choosing...
0: who gets what?
1: Which produce is going to whose house,
2: yep,
1: right?
2: Yep.
1: And my question is, where does, because there's obviously better bits of this, better bits of that. Yeah, yeah. So how do you decide that?
0: Well, you just, people you don't like, you give the crappy produce.
2: It is a great point, Piggy, but I think you get to that certain point where, you know, we all started, you know, five apples here. By the end of it, you just throw in like whatever.
1: My point is, there might be a time where you go, oh, well, I'll take that. Mm. I better take that because that's the crap banana or that's the brown banana.
2: Yeah, I do that sometimes as well.
1: But then you're not getting good produce.
0: You take one for the team.
2: But it might be, mate, I'm telling you, the produce is amazing. So there's very rarely where there's like a banana that's not. Mate, we're buying fresh. We're buying local. Okay.
1: Local, you're driving all the way.
2: 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It might be coming from overseas. Anyway, we'll take a break and be back with plenty more. 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
2: Well, a big congratulations to Joe from Oatlands. 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And just a little hint, we have a couple of birthdays next week, guys.
9: Ooh.
2: Mine's on Sunday, Daryl. 21st
0: Monday,
2: of June.
0: I think, 22nd.
2: And then we've got the 22nd of June.
0: Day 23rd. Who's 23rd? Someone's the 23rd.
10: The special guest who was here today.
2: Yeah,
0: oh,
2: Ron was.
0: Ron was.
2: Yeah. And then
10: I was the 3rd of June. Harry was 7th. You're next week. Yep. Daryl's next Monday. It's a June-a-thon.
2: It is. Hey, boys.
0: Yeah.
2: Let's talk a little bit of footy here. The West Tigers, I know that you've been very kind to me this afternoon. We haven't brought it up. I told everyone just to chill out a little bit.
0: Yep.
2: Our preparation last week wasn't ideal when I had them as models to cause the upset. 68-0
10: later.
2: Did you
10: really?
2: Mate, you should have seen it. I was so on him.
10: After a while, he had to do around the grounds. He was refusing to refresh the screen.
0: But every time refresh the screen, it went up by 6 points.
10: That was another try. It was like a jackpot.
2: Just quickly, boys, what do we think about today, Big Mark?
0: Well, I always thought this week that there'd be a bounce-back factor for the Tigers, but, geez, they've made a few changes here. As I said to Cameron Smith, I just can't get a read on the Gold Coast. They come out and play their best. They could win today because the Tigers are not in great form. I've tipped the Tigers, but I'm not confident.
2: Piggy?
1: Tigers will bounce back. Leichhardt Oval, packed house, they win.
2: Let's hope so. Breeny, and I have to say goodbye to you, mate. It's been an absolute ripper of a Sunday, mate. I've enjoyed it thoroughly.
10: Yeah, thanks, boys. It's been a great day. Look, the May brothers are in. Taylor May's back. If the West Tigers don't win this game, I'll turn it up.
2: Yeah.
1: Heard it there first.
2: That's breaking news from
0: Breeny. Get that down there, please, Mr.
2: And he's out there. Guys, we'll take one last break and we'll be back with all the action. Mike Pearsall, Daryl the Big Man Broman, and Mark Piggy Riddell to bring you all the action. The Tigers up against the Titans here on Sunday afternoon footy.
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26: Oh, an early shift through the line. He's into the backfield now. He's got support coming through on the left-hand side. He passes it early.
9: Daryl Broman.
27: The kickback on the inside is an absolute beauty. 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
9: And Mark Waddell.
28: He gets him, brings him down, but he gets away from it. God, does the backstroke. Goes over for the try.
9: The continuous call team. Thanks to McDonald's, Harvey Norman, Aria Holmes, to his new BP. Brighton's Lawyers, Honda, Drug Alert, Sonali, Arrow Transport, your local club, Power Bay, Solo by MYOB, Jack Daniels, Ducks Hot Water, Ram Trucks and Lowe's.
29: Bang! Bang!
9: This afternoon, West Tigers.
30: There's Taylor May. He's going to run 35 metres untouched for the West Tigers. He scores under the post, salutes the fans at the northern end of the ground.
9: Versus Gold Coast Titans.
30: Through the hands again. He's De Groot. Steps up his right foot and he puts on a big right foot step there. Jalen De Groot.
9: And now, live right across Australia, Mike Pearsall.
31: Yes, a very good afternoon and welcome to the continuous call team with some breaking news. The Socceroos, they've off to a winning start at the FIFA World Cup. Full time, they've defeated Turkey 2-0 in Vancouver. The boys are all up and about over there in the stadium, and we'll bring you a bit more details throughout the afternoon as we go. But the final match of round 15 is upon us, and it takes place at one of the most sacred places in rugby league. The eighth wonder of the world, Leichhardt Oval, hosting the West Tigers for the final time until 2028. It may not be basked in sunshine this afternoon, but the Wayne Pearce Hill looks as packed as ever on this Sunday as the Tigers prepare to take on the Gold Coast Titans. And just quietly after that result in Vancouver, I dare say it'll be well lubricated up there as well. Mike Pearsall with you for this one, joined here in the Harvey Norman Interactive Studio by a couple of the greats joining me in co-commentary this afternoon. Daryl Broman, big man, good afternoon to you.
0: Mike, good afternoon to you. Yeah, this is a really interesting game, isn't it? The Tigers last week were embarrassed 68-0 by Penrith, and the Titans beat the Broncos. So, you know, they've got two sides, one who are really fighting for their life, really, in this competition. The other one who are trying to climb their way up the competition. I'm talking about the Titans in that aspect. I mean, I feel for the Titans because I think they try hard, but sometimes they just let themselves down in really poor performances. But, geez, if you want to talk poor performances, last week from the Tigers was diabolical. There's a few changes in their side. This is an interesting game. You know, it's the last game, I think, there while they're going to make the stadium look a little bit better. So is it the last game for 18 months or something?
31: Yeah, 2028,
0: You know, so it's a long time, and the Tigers fans love going to Leichhardt. I've got to say, I love going to Leichhardt. It's just got so much charisma and character, the ground. It's brilliant. And this is the last time we'll see them there for quite a while. So, you know, you would think they would be primed for a big effort here, the Tigers. You would think so, but as I always say, Piglet,
1: yes,
0: it's a funny game, rugby league.
1: Yes, it is.
31: Well, it's a good segue. Let's bring in also on the panel this afternoon with special comments, Mark Piggeridell. G'day.
1: Yeah, good afternoon, Mike. Good afternoon again, big man, and to all our listeners. Oh, I just can't see anything else other than the West Tigers bouncing back. And I know I sound pretty confident, but I just think as a player, when you've put in that performance the week before against the Penrith Panthers, what was it, 68-0 or whatever, you just, if you've got any metal about you, you gotta come prepared, you gotta come ready to play. Added to that, what you boys just spoke about, Leichhardt Oval not being there for another couple of years, it's set up. They need to get out there, they need to perform, and we need to see a bounce back from what was such a poor performance last weekend.
31: I've got a lot of mates, boys, West Tigers fans. My brother-in-law, my dad, some of my best mates are Tigers fans. Yep. So I've gone to Leichhardt Oval a lot of times over the years. And they'll hate me saying this, but they'll all know it's true. Whenever there's something to play for on a Sunday afternoon at Leichhardt, it all goes to poop.
0: Yeah,
31: there's so many times over the years. So it'll be interesting to see how this plays. This one plays out,
0: boys. You know
31: what,
0: Mike? I will say this. They're not a hard club to love. The Tigers. I agree.
31: As
0: a player, I used to love going there. You know, we didn't have a great deal of success, but I just love the blokes. You know, like I've known Ciro and Blocker and all those blokes for a long time, but they're just how they never won a comp back in the 80s and early 90s, I can't work out.
31: Yeah.
0: But geez, they had a good side.
31: Yeah.
0: You know, Wayne Pearce, Gary Jack, Blocker, Ciro, Benny Elias. I mean, it was a hell of a side. And they couldn't win a comp. I mean, it's disappointing for them. And, you know, I mean, obviously you don't want to bring it up in front of them because they do get very, very, very cranky about it. But their own fault. They should have won a comp and they didn't.
31: Well, boys, some team news thanks to Drug Alert. Don't risk it, know for sure. 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As we mentioned before, a lot of changes here for the Tigers, so bear with us here. Hamasi Makassini is out. Patrick Herbert starts on the wing in jumper 17. Luke Laulili joins the bench in jersey 20. Josesi Lanyon will start at hooker in jumper 21 for his NRL debut. Latu Fainu moves to the bench. Tristan Hope drops out. Bunty Afoa will start at prop in jumper 16. Fanua Pole goes to the bench. Alex Safer starts at lock in 15. Sione Fainu moves to the back row. Tony Suka also goes to the bench for the Tigers. For the Titans, they are 1-19 today. They will wear black armbands in today's clash to pay tribute to Tino Fasua Maliawi's late father, Ferretti, who you may have heard passed away on Friday night. So our thoughts are with the Fasua Maliawi family, and the Titans will have black armbands on today. Boys, it's a hard one to pick, and Darryl, I've heard you saying all afternoon it's hard to get a read on the Titans at the moment. We'll get your tip, your player to watch, thanks to Maccas, and a bold prediction for Arrow Transport.
0: I'm tipping the West Tigers, but I'm not confident. Player to watch, I'm going to say Kai Pierce-Paul. I like Kai Pierce-Paul. I like the way he plays. He also won me a multi a few weeks ago, and I think he's a good player. And he wasn't very good last week. And I always forget the last one. What is it?
31: A bold prediction.
0: Jeez, it's tough to come up with a bold prediction, but I'm going to do one for one of our teammates. Maverick Geyer to get on there and score a try for them. So I want Big Mav to get out there. I want him to play well because he started last week. They got smacked by 68 points. And, you know, on behalf of MG and his whole family, all the best, young man. But I'm going to tip him to get out there and score a try.
31: And Piggy, you're on the Tigers today?
1: Yeah, I'm certainly on the Tigers to bounce back. Play to deliver. I'm going to go with Jareem Buller. We spoke about him a little bit this afternoon. I think he'll deliver for the Tigers. And my bold prediction, I'll go Tigers 13+.
31: All right. Well, let's run you through the team list now as we see the two squads just getting their final messages in the sheds there at Leichhardt Oval. We'll start with the visitors. Keanu Kinney is at fullback on the wings for the Titans. Jensen Tamapio and Philip Sami. In the centres, Jalen DeGroote and AJ Brimson. In the halves, Jaden Campbell. Hasn't he been going well this season? And he's partnering Zane Harrison. Up front, Mawaki Fotuaka is the skipper for the Titans. He partners Cleese Haas in the front row. Oliver Pascoe is at hooker. In the back row, Arama Howe and Bo Furmore. Cooper is at lock. On the bench, Curtis Moran, Josh Patston, Jet Lou, Adam Christensen, Luke Summerton, Max Finney, and they are coached by Josh Hannay. And as you can hear by the boos there at Leichhardt Oval, they are running out onto the ground now, the Gold Coast Titans. For the home side this afternoon, the player to watch there for Darryl, Jareem Buller at fullback, Sania Taruva and Patrick Herbert are the wingers, Taylor May, Stafford Tyre are the centres. In the halves, skipper Jerome Luai and Jock Madden. Terrell May is up front with Bunty Afoa. Josesi Lanyon making his debut for the Tigers today at hooker in jumper 21. In the back row, Sione Fainu and Kai Pierce-Paul, the big pommy. Alex Seyfarthers at lock, and on the bench, Latu Fainu, Fanua Pole, Tony Suka, Maverick Geyer, Charlie Murray and Luke Laulili. They are, of course, coached by Benji Marshall this afternoon. Referee Wyatt Raymond, senior review official Ashley Klein, and the touch judges Drew Ultram and Daniel Lutringer. Boys, as we see the Tigers heading out to the pitch, what a side up there on Wayne Pearce Hill. Is there any better side in rugby league?
0: Probably not. It's a great stadium, and I know, you know, there's conversations been out there for years about it, whether it's up to to NRL standard. Well, I think it is. I don't think we can ever get rid of a stadium like this, and they're not going to happen. It's not going to happen in the near future anyway. I love it there. I mean, all the Tigers players love it. And I got to say, I think even opposing players love going there as well. Did you like playing there, Pig?
1: Yeah, I didn't mind playing there.
0: I loved it. I just thought it was old school. You know, you get there and, you know, probably only holds, what's it hold, 16,000 if that. I don't know what it holds, but when it's packed, it just is pumping there, and it is packed today. It's going to be, if they play well today, the Tigers, you'll know about it.
31: Absolutely.
0: It's going to be massive.
31: Well, they're coming off a 68-0 thrashing at the hands of the Penrith Panthers. Well, for the Titans, they snapped a five-game losing streak against the Brisbane Broncos last week. It's an intriguing matchup this afternoon on the Continuous Call team on 2GB, 4BC network stations across Australia. Will it be delight or devastation this afternoon at Leichhardt Oval? We're about to find out over the next 80 minutes. Sunday Rugby League is underway on the Continuous Call team. The Titans kicking to the southern end of the ground and taking it on the full. Racing off his try line was Jerome Luai there. So Luai is going to take the first carry of the match. Tackled 20 out from his own line. Across it comes to Fainu, coming off his own 20-metre line there. So he's going to play this about 4 metres short of the 30-metre line centre field. Across comes to Terrell May, taking a carry early there. And he's into the Titans' defence, stands in the tackle. Campbell can't get him down, nor can Cleese Haas. Left-hand side, back they go to the middle of the field. It's Madden to Luai. Luai, a bit of an early shift here, comes across to Taylor May, and he's chopped down by Jalen DeGroote, 10 in from the western touchline at Leichhardt Oval. Coming through now, the Tigers through Fainu. Bunty Afoa, five short of the halfway line. He plays it on last, so it's Jock Madden kicking downfield. Just five short of the halfway line, the northeastern corner of the ground, and it's fielded there by Philip Sami. You heard the Wayne Pearce Hill up and about trying to spook Sami as he caught that one on the full. He's going to play this just shy of his 20-metre line. Across it comes to the other winger here in Tamapeo, who's hit by some strong defence there. Bunty Afoa and a couple other Tigers in there as well. Away now to the right-hand side. It's with Jalen DeGroote. He'll play this on third for the Titans. Pascoe in a dummy half across to Cooper Bye, back to centre field. And he's going to be put down on his back. No metres made on the play there by Cooper Bye. So the Titans, four tackles gone. Still inside their 40s. Keanu Kinney gets a quick run behind the markers there. He'll play this on last. It comes across to the right-hand side. Harrison downfield with a high right-foot kick. And underneath it, oh, it's the number four for the Tigers, who spills it back. It was Stafford Toa into the hands there of Jareem Buller. So an early knock back there for the Tigers. Played back and comes across here to Taylor May with an early carry.
0: Geez, they're lucky to get away with that, Mike.
31: Oh, big time.
0: They both looked at each other. The fullback Jareem Buller and also Toa looked at each other. In the end, Toa probably had the best chance. He was going to drop it. He was going to drop it backwards, and that's probably why they went with that. Almost a high shot there on the winger there to Ruva coming through. It's a quick play, the ball. I've got to say it was a lacklustre first set, I thought, from the Titans. Very lacklustre.
31: Well, this is much better. Last tackle now. It comes to Madden, who puts up a high kick end over end. It's going to test out Keanu Kinney here. Coming through is Jareem Buller. Oh, he nearly gets to it. Buller, it's spilled back towards the Titans try line, and it's picked up there by Sami. So it'll be a play the ball here for the Gold Coast Titans. Darryl Nil, all couple minutes gone.
0: Well, you're right. He had this, I reckon. I reckon Kinney had it to start with, and then Buller almost stole it out of his grasp. And if he did steal it, he would have scored for your life. Unfortunately for him, when he's grabbing at it, it just sort of sprung out of his hands, knocked it on. So he's ruled a change over here. So here's the Titans. Let's see if they can do a bit better this set.
31: Tamapeo plays it. 24 out from his own line, centre field, across to the right-hand side. That's Arama Howe for the Titans. He's put on his back, 30 out from his line. Fainu and Seyfarth in there as well. Left-hand side, it comes Cleese Haas with a bit of footwork. That's a good carry there from the front rower. He gets a quick play of the ball. Pascoe jumps out, goes to Kinney. Kinney through the hands, finds Jalen DeGroote. He can move this bloke. I tell you, he's brought down five in from the western touchline. They're about 38 out from the Tigers' line here. Comes to Harrison on last. He puts it high now. And they're going to test out the Tigers' back five here. Well, it's bounced off a Tigers player, fallen into the hands of Kai Pearce-Paul. And the Tigers, well, they didn't want to catch it on the full, but no. It ends up in their hands now. and coming out. That's a good carry here from the Tigers, Darryl.
0: Yeah, I think they're a bit lucky to get away with that, the Tigers. I thought he may have knocked that on the Tigers' plateau. The player who started well for him, giving them some spark for the Gold Coast, is Kinney, the fullback. He's got the ball twice, and on both occasions, around the ruck, he's just come in with a bit of speed, and he's caused them some problems.
31: Well, he was electric last week against the Broncos, scored that match winner for them, and he'll be central to their hopes this afternoon. Left-hand side, here come the Tigers. Luai kicks left foot deep into the Titans territory, northeastern end of the ground, and Tamapio has to slide back and take it, and he's jumped on there by Taylor Ney about 4 metres out from his own line. So the Titans through Keeney, there's not much of him. He's a great player, but there's not much of him, and he's absolutely manhandled there by Alex Safar, put down about 5 out from his own line. Harrison to De Groot now, another of the lightweight Titans back 5. They can move and they're exciting, but coming out of yardage, they'll have their work cut out for them this afternoon at Leichhardt Oval. Here's Philip Sami now, gets his side over the 20 metre line. So 4 tackles gone, and just over the 20 here, the Titans nil all on the Maccas scoreboard as Cooper Bye gets his side out to the 30. They'll be kicking this from inside their 30 here, the Gold Coast Titans. Comes across to Campbell. Right foot kick downfield, deep into Tigers territory. It stopped with the right foot there of Jareem Buller, who must have been watching the World Cup, because that was a great first touch from him, boys. And he brings it back 5 short of the halfway line.
0: He's a great player, Buller. He's been, ever since he's come into first grade, he's been impressive, hasn't he? He just... quality player. I know there's been a few clubs chasing him in the past, but I think he's re-signed, hasn't he, with the Tigers?
31: He has.
0: It's a great re-signing for them, because he is the future of this club.
31: Standing in the tackle there is Herbert. They've got 6 more here. So on the attack, the Tigers, it's with Luai. Luai out the back to Buller. Have they got a bit of space here? Well, it comes across to Stafford Toa, who appears to be playing on the left wing, named at centre, but he's playing outside Taylor May on this left side. Buller at dummy half there, goes across to Luai, who steps off his right foot, puts a bit of a jink on, but they get him down through to Groot and By. Plays at 15 out from the Titans line. Madden dummies across, out the back to Buller. They're going to the right edge here. Here's Kai Pierce Ball trying to fend away from young Jaden Campbell, but shows his strength once again, the number 6 for the Gold Coast Titans. He plays at 8 out from the Titans line. Here's May, tries to go himself. No Fodawaker's there, as is Pascoe. So he'll play this 3 short of the line, going himself. Oh, well, it was the debutant there, Jesse Lanyard, who tried to go himself, boys, but he just spilled that, so it'll be a Titans play the ball.
0: Yeah, he got a bit excited, didn't he? He's going to have a crack from dummy half himself, and he had a little look up, just to have a look at the defence before he grabbed the ball, and he's just fumbled it. I mean, it's a bad mistake. Thank you, 1-9. Nice guy. Give us a coffee. Good work, guy,
1: isn't he?
0: Yeah, he's a good guy.
1: Good guy, Wanny.
31: Team player, Wanny.
0: You know what he's doing? I mean, he loves his area he lives in too, because, Mike, are you aware that they have a co-op there, a veggie co-op?
31: Well, I was listening to the chat this afternoon. Yeah, they got the co-op there.
0: Are you involved in a veggie co-op?
31: Not that I'm aware of.
0: No.
31: Okay,
0: fair enough.
31: Here's Howe here for the Gold Coast Titans. 25 out from his line. He's put on his back there by May and Luai. So good defence here, early doors from the Titans, from the Tigers, I beg your pardon. Mo Fodawaker gets an offload away. As I say that, Harrison goes to De Groot now, and De Groot puts on a bit of footwork.
0: Done.
31: Goes to Tamapio now. So the Titans up to the halfway line here, about 8 in from that western touchline. They'll play it on 4. Pascoe goes to Harrison. Harrison across to Cooper Bye to the centre of the park, and he's met by Kai Pierce-Paul. And he's pulled down about 5 metres into the Tigers' territory. So last tackle here for the Gold Coast Titans. Left-hand side they go. Campbell with a high kick. Floating in the air there. They're going to test out Sunia Taruva. But, oh, well, once again, uncontested from the Tigers. It was Philip Sami who had a clear catch of the ball, and he spilled it. And, Piggy, none of these back 5 players want to catch the ball in the full.
1: No, that's the problem early, isn't it, for the Tigers? Just the lack of communication and, you know, the back 3 in particular committing to the catch there. And, you know, if you're the Titans, you're just going to keep peppering them all afternoon.
0: I'm with you, Piggy. They look nervous to me, the Tigers. They don't look settled at all. They've got a new dummy half. It's a really tough position to play. You'd know that, Piggy. But in the modern game, dummy halves are so important. He's already knocked one on. Let's just see how they adapt to him being at dummy half.
31: The Titans now through Buller. 10 in from touch. 40 out from the Titans line after a little shift to the right-hand side. He's Madden coming back centre field. Goes to Luai, who drops it under there. For the number 13 for the Tigers, Sione Fainu. So he'll play this 35 out centre field. Comes to Madden on last, and he kicks high end over end to test out Keeney once more. Coming through is Buller again. Oh, it's a replay. Buller's got the ball. He's over the line. I think they've held him up, boys.
0: Yep.
3: Held up.
0: I agree. Yeah, the referee agrees as well. Geez, he's a danger. He's a threat in the air, isn't he? I mean, the ball went in the air. I mean, there's not much off Keeney, and the... opposite side of the fence. There's a fair bit of this bloke, Buller. He's a big, tall thing. Great work there from the number four, AJ Brimson, to get in there. He saved the day there because there was a player underneath him. He was spinning in the tackle. He was about to slam it down, and Brimson got there to hold him up. I actually like the way the Titans have started here. I think they look all right.
31: Well, it's the second time they've gone that high kick to try and isolate Kinney with Jareem Buller coming through. So we'll watch that one as it goes on. As we see, the Titans awarded six more tackles. Brimson plays it. There's that man Kinney now through the hands, Harrison, and they drop under Arama Howe, and he's going to play it bang on the 40-metre line here, coming out of their own end, the Gold Coast Titans centre field. Nil all on the Maccas scoreboard. 9 minutes gone on the 2 clock in the first half. Mo Fodawaker now about 3 metres short of the halfway line. Three tackles gone here for the Titans. They go left side, Campbell, and he gets jammed there by Alex Safar, who loves contact. The Tigers forward. Harrison's Pascoe's there at dummy half, beats Kai Pierce, Paul, and is brought down there eventually by the 21, Jussesi Lanyon there for the Tigers. So they play it on last year, the Tigers. Campbell kicks high, rushing through is Philip Sami, try and get a contest here, but Jareem Buller goes up and takes it uncontested. So the Tigers will work this way out. 20 out from their own line, nil all.
0: Well, it's a bit weird when the Titans put a ball in the air. I mean, originally the Tigers were loath to have a crack at it, and on that occasion they sort of, the seas parted and they just let Buller come through and catch it. There was no attempt from the Titans there. It's just a weird kicking game so far from the Titans, and it's just weird the way they've let things evolve.
31: Here's Taylor May going in his opposite number, Jalen De Groot, and makes a good, put some good yardage on the play. Plays it just short of the halfway line, and you heard the six again bell there, so that's for the Tigers. So we've got Alex Safar standing in the tackle, 5 metres into Titans territory, and the Tigers will have a good chance here.
0: Pierce Paul's off. Pierce Paul's just gone. Walked off the field, so that's not a good look at all.
31: So we'll keep an eye on who comes onto that edge there for the Tigers, potentially looking through the bench here. Jerome Luai through the hands, goes to Buller. They go through the hands to get Taylor May, and another chop down there by De Groot. And Tamapio finishes it off. So the Tigers, 9 in from the Western touchline. They're about 20 metres out from the Titans' line. Luai goes to Bunty Afoa. And Afoa goes back into Cooper Bai. Mo Fodawaker.
0: Playing Matt Bry's out there, I think. He's replaced.
31: But there's your man. Here's Jerome Luai. Play breaks down on the right-hand side, but he gets an offload away to Jock Madden, who comes back to the left-hand side. Now he's turned it under for Fainu. And Fainu beats Bai, gets across Haas and Furmore. He's still going. Fainu, he's about 5 metres short of the Titans line here. Fifth tackle here for the Tigers. It goes to Madden out the back. Buller tries to find a pass to Taruva. It gets tipped up and it's gone over the touchline. I think this will be knocked over the line by the Gold Coast Titans.
0: Yeah, sounds like a bit of applause from the punters out there. I think it's going to be a Tigers ball. That seem a bit, to me, they just seem a bit timid, the Tigers. And I don't know.
1: It's like they're
0: just
1: dipping their toe at the moment. Yeah. They're not really going after it. Very hesitant and cautious with everything.
31: A bit of nervous energy.
1: I gave Big Man a bum steer there as well. I thought it was Mav Geyer onto the
0: field.
1: Who's
0: gone on there, Sukkah?
1: I think it's Sukkah that's gone on there. Yeah, onto the right edge for
0: Tony.
1: Well,
0: there's Pierce Paul.
1: Yeah.
0: What's he done? He might have gone on a knee or an ankle or something. Yeah, he hurt himself attempting to make a tackle there.
31: Here's Luai from the restart. He nearly goes over. Luai's very, very close. He'll play this one short metre short of the line, boys. Comes across to the right-hand side now. Buller drops under for May. And May's going to be brought down a couple metres short of the try line as well. So Tigers on the attack here. Nil all the score on the Maccas scoreboard. It goes to Madden. Pops it in on the inside to Safarth. And Safarth centre field will stand in the tackle. Cleese Haas and Cooper Bai in there as well. Right in front of the uprights. He plays at Lanyon. Goes right-hand side to Madden. He comes back across to the left-hand side. And going behind a couple of his players, he just decides to take the tackle. So he's about 6 metres in front of the uprights. Lanyon goes to the left-hand side. Luai pops it out the back through the hands. It's with Toa. Toa for the corner. He bumps a couple of players off. Brings it around towards the goalpost. And the West Tigers, with the Wayne Pearce Hill in the background, boys, they've opened the scoring this afternoon.
0: Well, the Harvey Norman replay just shows it was pretty easy in the end. I must admit, I thought they looked a bit lost when they got in the red zone here, but it was a ball out the back. Luai gives it to one of his centres, I think, gives it to Toa, who just bumps off the Titans player coming across. It was a pretty average attempt at a tackle. But Luai gets it, throws it on the outside to, I'm not sure who that is, but it was a nice pass from him. Who was it, Big?
1: Taylor May,
0: was it? Went to the centre there, Toa. and he just bumped off one of the Titans quite easily, just changed direction and cut back towards the post and scored almost next to the post. I mean, it's a nice try to him, but they needed it because they looked a bit, I don't know, looked a bit average, I've got to say, for a fair while there, the Tigers, but they do strike first blood here.
1: Yeah, I almost thought that the Titans had an opportunity to stop that try. Zane Harrison coming across and Keanu Kinney, they almost, Harvey Norman replay, they almost get in each other's way here. Now, there's an opportunity to shut that play down there, but Toa just runs straight over the top of him. And like the big man's been saying, I thought it was a pretty ordinary set up until that play. But they've been able to find their way over the try line. Maybe that'll settle their nerves and get them into the game. That's exactly what they needed.
0: Yeah, he went over the top of Zane Harrison, who tried to stop him. I mean, he had to make an attempt. He was only about a metre out from the line. He had to go high on him, and he did go high on him. He just got bumped off. And the other player there was Kinney, probably the two smallest defenders in the Gold Coast side. I tell you what I like. I like Sammy. I think he's having a great season, Philip Sammy.
3: Certainly is. Jock Madden here, 15 out from the try line, 20 in from touch. Madden strikes it with the right foot. It's good there for the West Tigers. So they lead 6 points to nil on the Maccas scoreboard. 15 minutes gone in the first clock, first half, thanks to Tui's. And you are listening to the Continuous Call Team.
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3: If you just joined us on the Continuous Call Team, news from over in Vancouver, the Socceroos with a 2-0 win to start the World Cup. Over Turkey, so great start there for the Socceroos. We're catching up with Robbie Slater after the game.
0: Saying before that, you know, to win one of those games is massive. They only play three to qualify, right?
3: Yeah.
0: Three games.
3: Three group
0: so
3: games.
0: So if they win one,
3: they should go through.
0: They should go through.
3: It's an expanded World Cup this year, so they're taking eight of the best 12 ranked third place teams. So with a win, the Socceroos are in a very good place, even if they lose their next two games. Back underway at Leichhardt Oval. It's with May here playing at nine short of the halfway line. 21 in from that eastern touchline. Here's Madden. Goes through the hands to his halves partner in Luai, who just dances around, boys. Gets an offload back to Madden. As we're saying, they're leading here 6-0 on the Macca's scoreboard, but they don't look
0: they're
3: like they've got
0: nowhere,
3: their pencil
0: mate.
3: Sharpened
0: by
3: any.
0: They're going nowhere at the moment. I mean, I don't know if the Titans are putting too much pressure on them, but they look as though they don't really know what they're doing here, the Titans.
3: Here's Madden on last. Kicks it just shy of the halfway line, high and downfield, and it's fielded by Kinney on the full 10 out from his own line and comes back with that trademark popping a skip and a jump into the defensive line before being pulled down there by Sukar and Safar. There's Campbell at acting half, goes to Tamapeo, his big winger there for the Titans, the number two. Great out of yardage, Tamapeo. His pass go dummy half, goes left to the other winger in Sammy, and he gets another great carry as well.
0: Off to the Dragons too, my friend Piggy reminded me.
3: Just shy of the halfway line, Sammy plays it, and it's dropped under there for Furmore. And now the Titans, 10 metres into Tigers territory here. It's four tackles, so they'll have another couple of plays here, see what they can come up with. Is Cooper by deep out the back? Oh, it's not a great pass. Finds its way to De Groot, who's chopped down there by Jerome Luai in that Tigers printed headgear. Last tackle here, it goes Harrison, goes high, and they'll test out Buller again. Coming through, Kinney tries to make a play at the ball. He knocks it back to Cooper by, who's got no one in front of him. They scramble eventually, and they chop him down. Cooper by, about 6 metres short of the Tigers' goal line. Changeover, Tigers lead 6-0, thanks to Maccas.
0: Oh, Mike, didn't that open up for him when he tapped it back there? Kinney, he went straight to Cooper by, and you thought, geez, if he's got some pace, he might go through here, but I think game management's problem might be a bit of an issue here. If I was him, I would have just flung it anywhere then because he knew he was going to get tackled. I don't know what you would have done, Pig, but I would have. Oh, there's a player down here. Is that AJ Brimson?
1: It's Pasco, I think.
0: Pasco's holding his throat. There was a Tigers player, looked like he elbowed him as he was going through, but they're doing nothing about it.
3: There's Patrick Herbert with that carry, and I think got him high. Harvey Norman replay. Got the forearm right up into his throat as we see that. Jumping out now is Lanyon, the debutant for the Tigers. So he's tackled just over halfway centre field. Last tackle coming up. Left side it goes to Luai, who kicks high. End over end, left foot downfield, and it's fielded by Kinney again. 10 metres out from the black dot, and again comes across. Gets an early pass to Sammy, who bumps off Herbert, and Sammy's still going here. Back towards centre of the park. Sammy, well, that's a great carry here. He shrugged off another one, Sammy. They're now 6 metres short.
31: short of the halfway line. They fielded that on their own 10-metre line.
0: Mate, he just beat more players in that play than I did in my career. he would have beaten five players then. It was a great run from Sammy. What a player you blokes have got, Piggy. Well done, champion.
31: Harrison dropping under Fotowaker. That's the great mystery about the Gold Coast Titans, isn't it? Their back five is so electric, but their ladder position just doesn't reflect the talent in their side. As we see Pascoe pulled back, Fotowaker playing the ball off the mark. So eventually back underway, Harrison goes to the line, plays short to Cleese Haas, and he's going to be standing in the tackle here, 30 out from the Tigers line. Here's Cooper Bai, goes to the line, looks for an offload to his halfback Harrison, but decides against it. And now Bai will stand in the tackle, 19 out from the Tigers line. Pascoe goes to the right, finds Kinney, who tries to step and just slips over, boys. We'll have to get a look at this ground. Looks very wet out there. Get some ground conditions thanks to Aria Homes, New South Wales. His last tackle, Harrison puts a high kick across field. Uncontested from the Tigers again. It's knocked back by the Titans. Comes to Campbell. Campbell gets the ball away to Fermor. Fermor's trapped on last and they take him over the sideline. Well, that's great defence from the Tigers. They don't seem interested in attacking these kicks, boys, but they defended it well on that occasion.
0: Yeah, they did then, didn't they? I mean, in the end, they're probably a bit lucky. Just having a look at this elbow. Did you say who was it?
31: Patrick Herbert.
0: I mean, he might find himself in a bit of trouble here. I mean, they can't do anything about it now, but I think it was the hooker who went down and he looked up at the referee, held his throat. I think he's still out there. I mean, we do have an injury report here for Deep Heat. Kai Pierce-Paul is unlikely to return. Looks like he's done a pec. Oh. Now, that's a shocking injury. It's probably a season-ending injury for him if he's done his pec.
31: Yeah, that's no good for the Tigers as we see coming out of their own end. They're about 5 metres shy of the 40-metre line. Here through Fanua Pole, who's into the game now. Terrell May up towards the halfway line. They lead 6-0 on the Macca scoreboard. The Tigers, 21 minutes remaining on the Tui's clock. Right-hand side they go. Bit of footwork. So the Tigers into the Titans half now. It's a good run here. They're now about 32 out from the Titans line. Playing it back, right-hand side they go. Madden, last tackle, goes high with a right-foot kick. End over end, they'll test Kinney again here. Luai's coming through to contest this time. Well, Kinney comes down with it. Luai couldn't get a fair jump at the ball. Pascoe was in the way, but it looks like it was waved play on there by Wyatt Raymond. You saw nothing wrong with that as Tamapeo for the Titans gets a carry, put on his back, 15 out from his own line. He plays it back now. Sammy, that man, Darrell, keep an eye on him today. How many tackle breaks has he got already?
0: He's been tremendous for him. I mean, he's made more metres than any of his other players out there. I'll tell you what else is different today. Luai, I've been watching him play for probably about 7 or 8 years, maybe more. I've never seen his headgear come off. It's come off twice today in the opening 20-odd minutes here, and he's got long hair, let me tell you.
31: As De Groot through the hands, comes to Tamapeo for the Titans. He puts on a bit of a goose step on Luai, but Luai's up to the task and chops him down just short of the halfway line. Couple metres in from the western touchline. Last tackle, Harrison goes high and deep downfield, and it's going to be picked up here by Buller, 13 out from his own line. Comes back, tries to, well, he's dancing across the defensive line now. Gets back towards the centre of the park and is pulled down there eventually by Mo Fotowaka. So the Tigers starting this in their own end, but through Taruva. Well, that's a good carry there from Taruva. He's going to stand in the tackle, 40 out, just 10 shy of halfway. So the Tigers look like they're starting to win the battle of the field position here. Coming through, that's another good carry there from the Tigers. It's Pole playing it just over the halfway line. Right-hand side they go. It's Safar back inside, pops it off to Buller, who goes again to Taylor May. Bit of hot potato footy here for the Tigers, growing in confidence as this half progresses. They're up 6-0 on the Macca's scoreboard. Safarth out the back. Madden goes deep to Luai. Rushing up was Brimson, but Luai gets a ball away to Buller, who's eventually pulled down there by Philip Summey. So last tackle here for the Tigers. They're about 28 out from the Titans line. They go high through Madden. It's a wobbly end over end kick, but it's over the try line, and Kinney just takes that on the full for a 7-tackle restart. And Piggy, that is a coach killer.
1: Yeah, it's a shocker. Yeah, he just had to do better there. He just can't afford to give away that possession and the 7-tackle set there. You got to get those kicks to be landing a metre or two short of the try line, but just didn't execute there and just let all the pressure off the Titans.
31: Tamapeo for the Titans playing this just over the 30-metre line. There's Arama Howe, gets an offload away, goes to Pascoe and now to Kurt Morin into the game. He's tackled 5 short of the halfway line. He was great for them last week against the Broncos.
0: Mate, I think he's been a great buy for them. He just gives them a bit of spark when he gets out there.
31: Certainly does. Campbell now taking it into the line. He's pulled down by Madden and Sukar. So Jaden Campbell playing this into Tigers territory now. Fodawaker goes to Haas, goes to Harrison. Short ball to Howe. Oh, Howe gets it offload away to Kinney. Kinney's got a bit of space here. Kinney, he dummies a kick. He tries to find an offload to De Groot. He gets it away to De Groot. Footwork off to Pascoe. Oh, and Pascoe was monstered by Safar.
0: He saved a try, Safar. He's got penalised for a high shot. I mean, he's come from nowhere to make that tackle. He can't believe he's got penalised for it. I'll tell you what it does do, though. It gives him a chance to get reorganised. How did they not score then?
31: Well, he's actually knocked it on there, Pascoe, into Safar before the tackle. But that was great scramble from the Tigers and great movement of the footy there from the Titans.
0: Now, once again, Kinney again looks dangerous every time he gets it. Him and Sami look the two most likely, don't they? He's still thinking, how's that a penalty? He's had a nice start to the game so far. He's done a lot of work around the rucks. They're going to take the tackle, the tap here. And knowing the Gold Coast, they'll probably score here.
31: So Pascoe trotting back to the 10-metre line here. The Tigers, as Darryl said, resetting the line. They lead 6-0 on the back of scoreboard. The Titans on the attack here. 17.5 remaining on the 2-is clock. It's back underway through Cleese Haas, who's going to be pulled down. A couple metres short of the goal line, right in between the posts. Seyfarth's in there, as was May. Pascoe, long pass to the left, doesn't find his halfback. Comes to Furmore, who shrugs off Madden, but he's jumped on there by Herbert and Sukar as well. 8 metres out from the try line, 10 in from the eastern touchline. Brimson's there at acting half, slow play the ball. Eventually comes to Jaden Campbell, goes through the hands. Morin out the back, Harrison pops it on the back inside to Pascoe, and Pascoe's dropped that. That's great defence from the Tigers.
0: Yeah, it is. He's not having a happy game, Pascoe. He copped one in the throat early on, and then since then he's fumbled. He got knocked over when he looked like he was going to score a try. The ball came loose. They got a penalty, and on that occasion he got the ball back on the inside, just fumbled it. I mean, he's not having a lot of fun out there, this young bloke.
31: Just an injury report, boys, thanks to Deep Heat. Official Kai Pierce ball gone with that peck injury, so he won't be back this afternoon.
0: Well, mate, he might not be back this year, which is no good for them. I'm just having a look at it here. Jeez, it was a nice pass on the outside. Kinney got it. I don't think he realised how much space he had. Kinney, I reckon if he hits the afterburners, he probably goes all the way.
31: It really opens up there for the Titans, doesn't it? They're an exciting team to watch. Their ladder position doesn't reflect it, but they're a good side when they get things going. As the Tigers come out of their own 20 here through Polley. And Polley's jumped on by a couple of Titans defenders, but they can't get him down, Morin and Haas. So he'll play this 30 out from his own line. Across it comes Terrell May now, who bumps off Pascoe. You're right, Big Marty's
1: he's copying
31: he's
1: it.
31: He's in the wars today,
0: he's
31: isn't
0: in
31: he?
0: The wars, Pascoe.
1: He's copying it.
31: Four tackle Luai
0: like
31: goes down.
0: Like his father was a great fast bowler, but oh my goodness, he's getting hammered here, Pascoe.
31: Well, this is a great kick from Jerome Luai here. It's bounced a half a dozen times before Kinney's picked it up in his own in-goal area. The early kick on fours caught him off guard, so the Titans will be bringing this out off their own 10-metre line. Tamapeo, he's jumped on here by Polley and Fainu as well. Latu Fainu into the game. Lanyon, I beg your pardon, for the Tigers. So he plays his 25 out from the line. Philip Sami, left-hand side, it comes to Furmore. It's a good carry there from Furmore. Finds his front over Sukar and Madden. Right-hand side, it comes. Fodawaker, Morin. Throws the dummy out the back to Harrison, but goes himself and eventually brought down Morin. A couple metres shy of the halfway line centre field. Last tackle here coming up for the Titans. Right-hand side, it comes to Harrison. Right foot kick downfield. And again, just in a bit of a battle of field position here, these two sides. Comes to Buller, who gets a good carry back in between Cleese Haas and De Groot. Now it's away here for Stafford Toa, the first try scorer this afternoon. He's brought down on the 40-metre line centre field. Into the game now is that man, Latu Fainu, for the Tigers, as Taruva gets an offload away. Finds its way, the Tigers, up to the halfway line. 10 in from touch through Patrick Herbert. He plays it back. Madden comes to Seyfarth now. He goes at Pascoe, who's knocked off again, Pascoe.
0: He needs to just clock off.
1: He's getting spotted.
0: He says,
1: up
0: look,
1: big
0: get me
1: time.
0: Out of here, champion.
31: Madden to the line, goes out the back to Luai, who beats the man. He's still going, Jerome Luai, dragged down eventually by Arama Howe. And the Tigers will play this 25 out from the line on last tackle. Right-hand side, it comes to Madden, who goes high. They'll test out Kinney again, and guess who's coming through? Jareem Buller. Oh, but he spills it. Jareem Buller comes up with it, gets the ball away to Taylor May. And the Tigers have gone over again. And once again, it was isolating Keanu Kinney with that high kick. And Jareem Buller, he came up with it this time, boys.
0: Yeah, he did. Harvey Norman replay. I mean, it's clearly a tactic. They, you know, I mean, they're not silly. They know that Kinney's not very big. and Buller is. So every time the ball goes in the air, Buller's chasing it. And Kinney went up there. It looked like, well, he certainly had first crack at it. He went pretty high out, jumped Buller. But in the end, I'm not sure if Buller stole it out of his hands. I think he did. I think he stole it out of his hands one-on-one, gave it to the centre, number three there, Taylan May, and just won't score an easier try than that, Taylan May. Let's have a just make sure. I mean, they'll probably have a look at this to see whether it came off Buller before it went into Kinney. I mean, they normally do, but I think it's fine. And Taylan May, even looking back, I think at the referee, thinking, please don't take this off me.
1: Is there a knock on there somewhere?
0: Yeah, I think he's... Look, I think it's a try, but yep. I wouldn't surprise me if they do look at it.
1: Yeah, I think they might, big man. I thought it was fine. I thought he just snatches it out of Kinney's grasp, but you see so often they check it to see if, as it's come out, it's touched a Titan's hand, and it looks like so far so good, and another try to the Tigers.
31: 10-0, the Tigers lead the Titans thanks to Mackers. 12.5 remaining on the 2 clock. Still not try confirmed. So we watched this Harvey Norman replay. Kinney got the ball at first grasp. It popped. Oh, well, yeah, it looks like it was just taken off there by Buller. Just a one-on-one strip. And they'll go through with the microscope, boys, to see if there's any bobbles in there, as you said, as they do every time. But it's one of those ones where in real time it looks like a try for all money, and it'd be disappointing
0: He's kicking for goal. They won't take it off him now. I mean, normally the referee just stands there and you know what's going to happen. But Jock Madden's lined this up.
31: Yep, 21 out from the try line, 9 in from the Western touchline. Jock Madden to make it a 12-point ball game. Steps in, right foot, strikes it, starts on the right post and draws it beautifully back between the sticks, boys. 12-0. The Tigers lead the Titans on Sunday footy here on the Continuous Cool Team.
2: 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So good, we stole it. Macca's World Menu Heist. 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
31: Well, it's three times in this opening 20 minutes, Piggy, that they've isolated Kinney with that kick for Jareem Buller. The Titans have got to do something to fix that up.
1: Well, it's just their plan, and the game plan it would be to bomb him and get Buller there and take advantage of it, and they've stuck to it so far, and they've been able to come away with points for it.
31: It's Fanua Polley off the back fence there from the southern end of the ground, hitting some good contact by Curtis Morin off the kickoff. It's now with Fainu, who's about 23 out from his own line, centre field. It's Latu Fainu, gets it off to Seyfarth now. Seyfarth over the 30-metre line for the Tigers.
0: They're hustling them here, aren't they? Their forwards at the moment are a bit too big for them. I know they scored their points off kicks, but their forwards are doing a good job here, the Tigers, now. They're making metres up the middle, and Buller is just having a field day. Jeez, he's a good player.
31: He's so good. Here he is, that man playing at 5 metres into Titans territory on last. So right-hand side it comes, Jock Madden with another high kick downfield, end over end, and Kinney will have an uncontested chance at this one. Takes it about 12 metres out from his own line, brings it back, and he'll play this 20 metres out from his own line, centre field. There's Campbell at acting half across to Tamapeo for the Titans. He's hitting a good shot there from the Tigers. It was Samuel Sione Fainu for the Tigers. Now is Philip Sami coming out of yardage. Madden around the ankles there. Latu Fainu as well up top. He plays it back. Pascoe away to Fotowaker, who goes short to Josh Patston into the game. And Patston works his way over the 40-metre line. He'll play this centre field about 7 short of the halfway line. 4 tackles gone here for the Titans. Right-hand side, Fotowaker out the back. Harrison through the hands. Here's Kinney. Tries to put on a bit of footwork on Taylor May, but once again just loses his footing there on the Leichhardt Oval turf. Bit of rain around today. Very slippery out there. Here's Harrison on last for the Titans. Kicks deep down into the southwestern corner of the ground, and it's fielded on the full there by Buller. Inside his own 20 and makes a good 12 metres after catching it. Sliding away from some Titans defenders. His toe now for the Tigers. Brought down by Arama Howe and Kurt Morin. Well, they were late to get into the play the ball there. The Tigers, you can hear the crowd going up. They weren't happy with it, but Latu Fainu just didn't get there quick enough. Here's Taruva now for the Tigers. Trying to make his way towards halfway. He's put down about 6 metres short of that 50-metre line. So 4 tackles gone here for the Tigers. Right-hand side they go. Terrell May, he's up and over the halfway line now, and they try to drive him back into his own half, the Titans, through Campbell and Morin. So last tackler comes to Luai, who kicks bang on the halfway line. Left foot kick downfield, and Kinney takes this one no problems on his own 10-metre line. He brings it back straight into the Tigers forward pack. Seyfarth in there as well. 12-0 on the Maccas scoreboard. 9 minutes remaining in the first half.
0: Yeah, I think they have to be the next side to score here, the Tigers. I think last week they were down 12-0 against the Broncos and managed to come back and win the game. But I'd like Hart Oval, I don't think they can afford to be behind by any more than 12 here. They need to, I think they need to score first, and next, and I think it does need to be in this half.
31: There's Patston for the Titans off the bench. He's about 5 metres short of the halfway line. Left-hand side they go. Campbell goes short to Furmore, who gets the ball away to Kinney. That was a great offload. Kinney's away. He's got support. He goes back on the inside to Campbell. And just like that, the Gold Coast Titans, they can hurt you from anywhere on the field. And they've just narrowed the margin, big man. They go over through Jaden Campbell.
0: Oh, that's a great try. That is a really good try. And that's just backing up at its best. Beautiful ball along the back line, and all the guns are involved here. You've got the big back row, who I was going to say before, I haven't seen a lot of him in the game, Bo Furmore, but he's a State of Origin representative. The ball ended up with Kidd. He offloaded, I think it was to Kinney back on the inside. Kinney then outpaced them. He had a player on his outside, and then on his inside, Jaden Campbell just loomed up. It's a very nice try. Campbell gets it originally, gives it to Furmore. Question mark over the pass on the inside. Kinney dummies on the outside. Thought he may have stuffed it up originally, Kinney, and then as he was tackled, he just had a look back on the inside. And Jaden Campbell was there. What a player he is. I mean, they're all good players.

0: First of all, the Tigers go in front.
1: Have
0: and that's exactly what happened.
1: Yeah. Have a look at them. It's a great view, isn't it?
2: That's
1: what's
2: beautiful.
1: Going on,
2: yeah. Sunday afternoon.
1: The only place where there's nobody is in the seats. They're all standing
2: Everyone's
1: up.
2: Standing
1: they love
2: up
1: it.
2: On the hill.
1: Yeah.
2: But what about the try, though? Like, I was with you, Blakes. I thought, Tigers get another one. This might get away from them. But now the Titans have struck back. They just put themselves right back in this game.
1: Well, Kenny's sort of been in the good and the bad, hasn't he?
2: Yep.
1: Every time he gets the ball, he's the one player who's got some zip from the Titans. And he's, even though he's only small, he's dangerous. He's a dangerous player, Kenny.
0: This real X factor about him is Tamapeo hits and spins, gets his side about over the 20-metre line centre field here. The Tigers leading the Titans 12-6 thanks to Mackers as Kurt Morin gets through for the Gold Coast over the 30-metre line. They've got a bit of a spring in their step here, the Titans, after going through. Fotowaker goes to Harrison, turning back inside to Arama Howe. And Arama had back to the middle of the field. He was hit hard by Seyfarth. Some appeals from the Titans players for a penalty.
1: He's staying down. I think if he stays down, he'll probably get the penalty. How often do you see it? Let's have a look.
0: Well, here's Harvey Norman replay. Oh, what's, mate, he's hitting below the... Oh.
1: It wasn't Seyfarth. Maybe it was the other bloke. There's nothing in that. It look, you know what? It looked like he was going to bash him in the head, but he hit him under the arm. He hit him under the armpit.
0: Well, maybe it was there an appeal for a hip drop in there?
3: K-square.
2: Yeah, that's what he might be going for, but he didn't see it.
1: Well, so they'd give each other knuckles. Said, no problem, champion.
0: Play on to comes left-hand side to that man, Keanu Kinney, who's in everything for the Titans, as we said, the good and the bad. They're over the halfway line now. Pascoe on last goes to Campbell, who kicks high on last. And it's down there. Samia Tsaruva. Well, going up was Brimson, who beat him to the ball, Tsaruva, but he knocked it on.
1: Yeah.
0: But again, boys, Piggy, the Tigers back three just don't want a bar of this, of getting to the ball on the full.
2: Yeah, well, they're very lucky on that occasion. I think it's Brimson, Harvey Norman replay comes through to compete. Tsaruva's underneath him, but fortunately for the Tigers, Brimson knocks it on, but they just haven't been committed to it today, have they? The kicks at the back, and eventually they'll get found out.
0: So here's the Tigers, Herbert playing it 25 out from
1: John
0: his line
1: Denver,
0: center field.
1: My man. Is that John Denver?
2: It is. The crowd is singing it.
0: How good's that?
1: Country road.
0: Left hand side. Here's Stafford Tower for the Tigers. Just short of the 40-meter line. Plays it back to Latu Faino, who goes to Seyfarth. And Seyfarth now taken it, a good tackle by Patston and Fotowaker, Pasco as well. So they play it nine short of halfway. Left-hand side, Terrell May goes to the line in two hands, trying to dummy, and he's brought down over the halfway line. Morin and Arama Howe in there as well. Last tackle here for the West Tigers. Right-hand side comes to Madden, who goes deep with the right foot end over end, and it's going to take it on the full there through Philip Sami, who comes back straight into that man, Jock Madden, who kicked it, and they'll start this set on their 20-metre line, the Gold Coast Titans. They trail 12-6 on the Maccas scoreboard, 5.5 remaining on the Tui's clock as Brimson comes out of his own end. He's manhandled, Vermore it was, I beg your pardon. Right-hand side they go, here's Philip Sami now. He's over the 30-metre line for the Titans, playing it back to Pasco, who goes across to the number 16 into the game here for the Titans. It's Jet Lou. He's going to play this four short of the halfway line. Jumping out of dummy half there is Patson. Gets it off right away to Kinney. He's through again. Keanu Kinney puts a bit of footwork on. Gets it away to Curtis Morin. They're scrambling the Tigers. Have they got there? He has. Curtis Morin. Well, once again, out of nowhere, the Gold Coast Titans have busted them right through the middle, and they are right back into this. They're going to level this up 12-all in just a moment, Darryl.
1: Oh, he's having some sort of game, Kinney, isn't he? I mean, this is beautiful work from the dummy half here. It was a pop-up, popped the ball back to Kinney, who beat a tackle. Look, he was jumping left, going right, gave it to Morin, who looked like he was going to be stopped for all money and over the top. I think Jock Madden came to him, but he just couldn't stop the ball. He's got the ball here and slams it down. That's a great try for the Titans, and they're right back in it, similar to last week. I'm sure they were down 12-0 against the Broncos, and they've come back to win that game. Now, they're starting to look left and right here and looking at each other here, the West Tigers, thinking, what's going on here? We had this game well under control. It was 12-0. A beautiful offload. I think it was from the hooker. Was it the hooker?
2: Yep.
1: Pascoe's had a tough night of it, or day of it. Gave it to Kinney, who's just everywhere. Then to Morin, who did exceptionally well to get that ball down. I mean, they thought they'd get him, but he scores.
0: There's Campbell kicking it into the Keith Barnes stand. So that makes it 12-all here between...

0: between the Tigers and the Titans. I tell you what, boys, they could be leading 30-0, the Tigers, at Leichhardt Oval, and that lead still wouldn't be safe. I told you, they would be nervous on that hill, and they've seen this movie before, I promise you.
1: Yeah, well, you're the same as the other bloke. I mean, one eye. I mean, you go to markets and all that stuff, market co-ops, all that sort of crap. Look, by the way, if that's not a solo performance by MYOB, I've never seen one. It's a standout solo performance thanks to Solo by MYOB. And I'm going to give it to Kinney. I mean, he's everywhere. Darno Kinney, he's having a cracking game of football. And every time he gets the ball, he looks dangerous. Oh, geez, I nearly dropped it from the kickoff then.
0: Here's Patston back into the Tigers' defensive line. Wanny, does this surprise you, mate? Giving up a 12-0 lead at Leichhardt? Yeah. Shaking the head, no.
2: He's nervous. He's nervous.
1: He's called a meeting at the co-op.
2: Yeah.
1: He said, well, let's have a meeting tonight. The wine co-op and the fruit co-op.
0: Here's the try scorer now. Curtis Moran finds his front over the halfway line. The Titans now looking like a different football team to which they started this match. Harrison gets a ball away to his half partner in Jaden Campbell, and he's going to be tackled 40 metres out from his own line. 20 in from that eastern touchline. Playing it back to Pascoe, who goes to Brimson. Brimson short to Kinney again. It's his third line break in 3 minutes. Kinney's into the backfield. He looks for support. Kinney back on the inside to Arama Howe. And the Titans have gone over again. They're carving him up through the middle. It's an absolute clinic from the Gold Coast Titans. And one, he is blowing up in the Harvey Norman Interactive Studio.
1: One, he's doing cartwheels backwards out there because he's very, very, very cranky. I mean, it came from up the middle of the ruck once again. Ball from Brimson to Kinney. He's everywhere. Gets the ball once again. I thought he may have stuffed that up because he went left, he went right, and at the end, I don't think he really knew what he was going to do, but he found Arama Howe, who at the start of the season was having a try-scoring frenzy. He's been a bit, well, stagnant the last few weeks in the try-scoring department, but on this occasion, Kinney gives it. He dummies to the left, and then he just pops it to Howe, who gets it. He had to get over the top of the fullback there, Jareem Buller, but he was big enough and strong enough, had all the momentum. They score next to the sticks. They're going to be in front at halftime. This is ridiculous.
2: What about how quiet the crowd have gone? Well, they were silent when that was taking place.
0: Campbell knocks it over. So another 2 points out of there for the Titans. They lead 18 points to 12 on the Maccas scoreboard. And how quickly things have turned around at Leichhardt Oval. But I promise you, no one on the Wayne Pearce Hill will be shocked by what's happening. They've seen this happen a million times.
1: You're a naysayer. You've been negative since the start of the game. And you love the Tigers. And you called this. You said, I'm not confident still here.
0: You know what it is? It's Sheldon Freud. I'm not a Tigers fan, but I love going to Tigers games.
1: Who's Sheldon Freud?
0: Because if they win, you win the Tigers fans, you love it. If they lose, you just bask in the misery. It's so good.
1: Jeez, they've gone quiet, as Piglet said, though. Don't worry, there's still a minute 50 to go here.
0: Here's Patston back off the back fence again for the third time in three sets for the Gold Coast Titans. The 30th minute, the 34th minute, and the 36th minute, the Titans have gone in. They're just carving them up through the middle of the field as Jet Lou plays this just shy of the 20-metre line. It comes across to Philip Sami. Sami now just shy of the 30-metre line, centre field. So the Titans, they've got 90 seconds here to extend their advantage. Right-hand side, they come through Moran. He goes to the middle of the field. Pole, Safar in there, as is Sukar as well. Pascoe, a dummy half, left-hand side, Campbell tips it on to Fermor. And Fermor's going to make his way right over the halfway line. Fainu around his legs. Madden and Sukar up top. So last tackle, they play it on halfway. Harrison last, kicks deep downfield, end over end. High kick, and it's fielded by Buller. 13 out from his own line. 15 in from that eastern touchline. Oh, Bill Buller's nearly gone through here. But they eventually drag him down just short of his 30-metre line. Left-hand side, here comes Sonia Taruva with one of his trademark energetic runs out of yardage. They got 48 seconds here, the Tigers. What can they dish up? Left-hand side comes to Taylor May. He's about 5 metres short of the halfway line. Centre of the park. He'll play this back here to Latu Faino, who goes right, finds Madden. Madden out the back to Luai. Luai goes deep, goes to Buller. Buller's got a bit of space here. Buller tips it on, goes to Herbert, and Herbert shakes off one defender, but he's eventually going to be pulled, held on the tackle there by Fermor and Lou as well. Plays it back. The crowd, they want a six again. They're not going to get it. Here's Madden. Deep goes to Luai. Luai with a goose step. Cut out ball. Finds Tua. And Toa comes back and meets the defence of DeGroote and Arama Howe. So last tackle here for the Tigers. They'll kick this about 30 metres out from the Titans line. Madden goes high and coming through is Buller again. He gets a touch of the ball, but it goes forward.
1: Yep.
0: And that'll be all she wrote for the half-time first half, boys.
1: I tell you what I don't like about the Tigers. They're all looking at each other, throwing their arms up in the air. They're going to blame the referee here. They've got to have a good look at themselves here, the Tigers. They led 12-0, had this game well under control, and they've let the Titans just carve them up the middle of the rut through mainly Keanu Kinney, who's just been outstanding. The two number ones have been outstanding in this game in the first half. Titans deserve this lead. They've had a tremendous last 10 minutes, and after looking like they were in big trouble, they're now, I wouldn't say they're in control of the game, but they've got the destiny in their own hands here now.
0: Well, that's half-time, 18 points to 12. The Titans lead the Tigers on the Maccas scoreboard. And this is half-time thanks to Power Bay. 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This is the continuous call team. We do it thanks to Maccas. We'll be back with all the first half action after a break.
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0: 6 metres in front of the uprights. Lanyon goes to the left-hand side. Luai pops it out the back through the hands. It's with Toa. Toa for the corner. He bumps a couple of players off. Brings it around towards the goalpost. And the West Tigers, with the Wayne Pearce Hill in the background, boys, they've opened the scoring this afternoon. Right-hand side, it comes to Madden, who goes high. They'll test out Kinney again. And guess who's coming through? Jareem Buller. Oh, but he spills it. Jareem Buller comes up with it. Gets the ball away to Taylor May. And the Tigers have gone over again. Great offload. Kinney's away. He's got support. He dummies, goes back on the inside to Campbell. And just like that, the Gold Coast Titans, they can hurt you from anywhere on the field. And they've just narrowed the margin. Halfway line, jumping out of dummy half there as Passer gets it offload away to Kinney. He's through again. Keanu Kinney puts a bit of footwork on, gets it away to Curtis Moran. They're scrambling, the Tigers. Have they got there? He has. Back to Pascoe, who goes to Brimson. Brimson short to Kinney again. It's his third line break in 3 minutes. Kinney's into the backfield. He looks for support. Kinney back. On the inside to Arama Howe, and the Titans have gone over again. They're carving them up through the middle. It's an absolute clinic from the Gold Coast Titans. Half time, 18 points to 12. The Titans lead the Tigers.
9: Across Australia, this is the continuous call team.
0: Yes, it is. Welcome back, Mike Pearsall, Daryl the Big Man Broman, and Mark Piggy-Riddell covering this action. Round 15 at Leichhardt Oval. It's the Gold Coast Titans who came back after a slow start. They now lead the West Tigers 18 points to 12. And boys, the Tigers looked like they were going to go on with it early, but then, as we've seen so many times at the eighth wonder of the world,
1: mate,
0: they pooped the bed.
1: Stop being
2: you
1: so negative.
2: You put the mic on it.
1: Yeah, you and Wunny are the worst of all time. Look, if you back Keanu Kinney to be an any-time try scorer, you're very unlucky. He's thrown the last pass to three tries.
0: Yeah.
1: He's thrown the last, he's been involved. You have.
0: Maybe.
1: You've been hanging around J-Mods too long. That's your problem. But mate, he's been phenomenal. They were out of the game. The Tigers led 12-0. Looked like they were going to go on and probably win by 40. But out of the blue, they started finding a couple of holes in the middle of the ruck, and it's been mainly Kinney. Kinney either backing up or making the breaks in the middle of the ruck. And then they've had the backup, Howe backed up to score, Jaden Campbell backed up to score, and so did Curtis Morin. They're leading 18-12. I don't know what to think here. I mean, after 30 minutes, if you're a West Tigers supporter, and you are, I know, Mike, you're thinking, how good's this? We're back. We got beat 68-0 last week.
2: Yep.
1: We're back. But in the space of 10 minutes, Kinney's gone bang, bang, bang, and they're now behind 18-12. I don't know what to think here. I mean, either of these sides can still win the game, but... Oh, geez, they're entertaining, the Gold Coast. I love watching. He's a good player, the fullback.
2: Oh, well, they haven't had many opportunities, but the ones that they have had, they've iced, haven't they?
0: Yeah.
2: Like, they made three breaks, and they got three tries from it. And there were times there where Kinney went through, and you're like, does he know what he's doing?
1: Yeah.
2: You know, but he found a pass, and he found a little offload to Campbell on one in particular, and then the Curtis Morin one, and then the Howe one as well. And you're like, they're in front. Like, I've got no idea what will happen in the second half.
1: No, I don't either.
2: But the fact that the Titans have found a way through the middle on a couple of occasions, that worries me for the Tigers. Like, they got really loose there in the back end of that first half, and that might be an area that their coach, Josh Hennay, says, hey, let's stick at this. Let's go at them through the middle with Kinney pushing through the middle of the ruck and have a bit more joy.
1: You know what I like what they're doing, Piggy, is they're prepared to throw a pass. You know, sometimes you'd probably... I don't know, if you're down 12-0, you might just hold on to the ball or something, you know. But, I mean, we've seen a number of them there. Jaden Campbell did it once or twice. Bo Furmore offloaded for one of the tries. And then every time they've offloaded, Kinney's been just sniffing around the middle of the ruck. I mean, he's obviously been well coached as a young bloke because he's not really hanging around out wide. He's hanging around on the inside of players and the outside of players. I'm just watching a replay of the try to Jaden Campbell where he looks like at times he's stuffed it up, like he's got into some space, but oh, there's been someone there to stop him. But when he gets tackled, he's managed to find an offload here. Here's another try. Here's the second try they scored where he was all over the place. He went left, he went right, he gave it to Brad Morin, and he just had the impetus to get there and slam it down. That got him to, I think, 12 all at that time. And then within the space of another couple of minutes, there's another break up the middle of the ruck. Kinney himself makes the break. There's players everywhere. He ends up giving it to Arama Howe, who, as I said, looked like he was going to be a try-scoring machine earlier in the year, but he's dropped off a bit in the last month or so, but he scored one today. I mean, the Tigers have had most of the possession. Here's this thing here. They've completed 18 and 19, the Tigers, and they're losing. This is rubbish. the Titans 18 and 20. The completion rate is tremendous for both sides. I mean, this has got the makings of a really good game of football, Mike, even though at the moment you're depressed.
0: Well, I'm not depressed. I'm just saying, and I've had one of the boys text me, one of my mates, Michael Lane, who's a Tigers fan, and he said, you could accurately pick the Tigers' demise. See, they all know it. They all know it's coming. None of them would be shocked.
2: Jeez, they're positive, mate.
0: I tell you, none of them would be shocked. 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Your keys to victory for these teams in the second half?
1: Well, for the Gold Coast, you just got to get Keanu Kinney. He'll just keep doing what he's doing. He's just backing up in the middle of the ruck, and they're offloading, and he's getting balls in space. I mean, he's the key for them. I think for the Tigers, it's probably the same thing. I don't want to see Jerome Luai a bit.
2: Sorry.
1: I mean, he's on the big bucks, Jerome Luai. He needs to lead this. Is he the captain of the side? I'm not sure if he's captain or not. But he needs to lead them to victory. Like, he's on over $1 million, I think. And at the moment, I know the last 10 minutes was all the Titans, but he was okay in the first 30 minutes. But he's got to put his stamp on this game, Jerome Luai. I don't know if he has.
0: Piggy, what do you want to see from these teams in the second half?
2: Oh, look, I agree with Big Man. It's all going around Kinney for the Gold Coast Titans. Everywhere he is, there's opportunity for them. I tend to agree with the Luai situation. He needs to step up and guide him around. I thought he had a couple of good kicks, a couple of play four kicks that turned the Gold Coast Titans around. But, again, I think it's Buller for the Tigers. They've done a good job on isolating Kinney, but getting Buller the football and might be battle of the fullbacks in this second half.
0: Certainly. Tigers and Titans fans, it's your time to take Vegas as your teams are set to shine in Las Vegas on the 27th of February 2027 at Allegiant Stadium. 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We do it thanks to Maccas. 18 points to 12. The Gold Coast Titans lead the West Tigers at Leichhardt Oval. We're off for a quick break when we come back, all the action from the second half.

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8: Yes, welcome back to the continuous call team. 18 points to 12. The Gold Coast Titans lead the West Tigers at Leichhardt Oval. The Tigers were quick out of the blocks, but three tries in 6 minutes through the Titans, all through their fullback Keanu Kinney, have really turned this game on their head. On the text line, Tony says, the Tigers are playing like the Turkish soccer team. Well, I'll say this, Tony, at least the Tigers scored today.
9: Yeah, they have. This could be 68-12. like last week.
8: Sorry, sorry. Now who's beating it down on the top?
9: Well, mate, their defence in the last 10 minutes was just, in the middle of the ruck was terrible. Yep. I mean, those little blokes just took advantage of him, Kinney in particular. I mean, he's been good the whole game, but in the last 10 minutes, he was just simply outstanding. He's turned the game in the favour of the Titans here. I mean, they've got belief now, and a couple of their boys, who I must admit I don't know a lot about, have done a great job. I thought, well, I never heard of Jet Liu. Is this his debut? Never heard of him. And then Joshua Patston. I think they've both been good around the middle of the ruck, but, you know, this is where you need blokes like Brimson and Fermor and those sort of guys. Philip Sami's done a great job for them. But they need to lead this side to a victory. The blokes who have been around for a little bit, I know they're probably not the big front rowers and the hookers and that sort of bloke, but they're experienced players. They need to get them home here, and I think they will.
8: Yeah, well, Jet Lewitt is his debut, Darrell, off the bench there. And Josh Patson, I think it's his 12th game as the Titans come back out onto the field. All I can tell you about Josh Patson, Darrell, and you'll like this, Piggy. I met him a couple of years ago in Munich at Oktoberfest.
10: Right.
8: And all I can tell you about him, he can drink a lot of beer.
10: Oh, okay. Has he
9: always been with the Gold Coast?
8: Yeah, so he was killing it for Wynnum Manly for a few years up there in Queensland Cup, and then he got a train and trial with the Broncos, and then he moved to, I think it was Tweed Heads or Burley, one of those two, when they were with the Titans, and ended up at the Titans on a train and trial. As we watch the Tigers back out in the field, well, the rain is pouring down now, boys. We'll keep an eye on that, thanks to Aria Homes New South Wales, the ground conditions. Does that suit, I guess, the Titans coming through the middle of the field?
9: You know what, mate? I don't think it suits anyone. No one likes playing in the rain. Have a look at that. It's almost coming in sideways. There's must be a bit of wind there as well. So it doesn't suit anyone, I don't think. I mean, people say, oh, this suits so-and-so. But no one likes playing in the rain. You know, I think whoever holds the ball here wins the second half and wins the game.
8: Yeah. Well,
9: look at this kid. How good's he been? Kenny, geez, he's been good.
8: Unbelievable. All right, boys, not far away here from kickoff, as there's that man, Jet Liu, sitting off on the dead ball line waiting for kickoff here.
9: Where'd you meet him, Oktoberfest as well,
8: Josh,
9: or not?
8: No, haven't met
9: Patston
8: him
9: Patston and Liu together?
8: Just Patston. Jeez, he drank for the both of them, I tell you that much. It's the West Tigers.
9: What about you, Jabba George?
8: Kicking off. through Jock Madden to the southern end of the ground here, fielded there by Tamapeo, who hands it off to my mate from Oktoberfest, Josh Patston. He's back off the back fence for the Gold Coast Titans, and he makes his way to the 20-metre line before being muscled down by Fainu and Seyfarth. Left-hand side, and it comes across to Tamapeo now. Caesar finds his front about 26 out from the Titans line. They lead 18-12 thanks to Mackers, the Gold Coast Titans, and they get an offload away. Here's Pasco now. Pasco tries to find an offload, but he's put down there by Terrell May on the 40-metre line. Keanu Kinney into acting half. They go early down the short side. Arama House hit hard there by Taylor May and Jerome Luai, just short of the halfway line. 12 in from the eastern touchline. Left-hand side, there's your man, big man, Keanu Kinney.
9: Been brilliant. He's done some tough work like he just did then.
8: Across comes now Harrison on last tackle. Gets a high, deep kick up into the rainy sky, but it's taken there no problems by Jareem Buller. 5 out from his own line. And Jareem Buller gets pushed back into his own 10-metre line by the Gold Coast Titans defence, right in front of the uprights there. So 18 points to 12, the Titans lead. The ball's come loose here from Jareem Buller.
10: You're coming forward, yeah, and you lose the ball.
9: Well, he's not going to challenge this either. He's accepted it. I mean, he seems that type of bloke to me, Jareem Buller. He wouldn't tell a fib. He's got up. You know what's happened? The ball actually, he got up to play the ball. It's hit the... Looks like the boot of one of the Titans players. He certainly didn't try and kick it. I think it was Morin.
8: Kurt Morin,
9: It's come free. I mean, if that went up, how would you know what they would say? But gee whiz, doesn't this give the Titans a wonderful opportunity? If they score here, they're 10 metres out. They got six tackles. They're a big hope here.
8: Centre field scrum. They go left to Brimson. Brimson tries to find a bit of space out there, but they slide well, the Tigers. Madden gets him, as does a couple of his teammates there as well in Suka. They go right to side to the middle of the park there, Morin. And Morin hits and spins. He nearly finds himself a second try there for the Titans. He's only a couple of metres short. There's Pasco at dummy half. Right-hand side, Harrison drops out for Rama Howe. And Howe tries to go over the top of Terrell May and Tony Suka. He's going to be held right on the try line underneath the crossbar. Slow play the ball here. Pasco dummy half. Gets it left to Harrison, who goes short to Furmore. And Furmore just cuts him open like a hot knife through butter. And the Titans are first to score in the second half. One, he's blowing up. He's just walked back in the studio. And the Titans lead 22-12.
9: Well, the Harvey Norman replay just shows you. We've had 2 minutes of the second half? And they've scored. I mean, they've made a mistake. This was pretty simple. It went to the halfback. Then he gave it to Bo Furmore, who's a big bloke. And I mean, I think most people would have thought he was going to get the ball here, but maybe a couple of the Tigers players didn't. He scored untouched. Oh, no, he didn't. Sorry, they might have got a fingertip on him. But he just ran into a massive gap. Scores next to the post. They're going to be leading by 12 here in a minute, the Gold Coast Titans. They've started the second half as though they really want to win this game. The same can't be said for the Tigers. I mean, that's an awful start for them.
11: Yeah, so often you see the back rowers running inside the inside shoulder of the halfback. He just runs a great line. He runs to the outside shoulder, and what that does is the centres, he'd already made a decision to go out the back and just got him caught beautifully, and it just opens up the space there for Firmer, and they strike first so early off the back of that Jareem Buller error.
8: Well, they've got plenty of work here to do. The Tigers down by 10 at the moment. Here's Campbell, 15 out from the goal line, 15 from touch, strikes it beautifully with the right foot and adds the extras there for the Gold Coast Titans. So they now lead 24 points to 12 on the Maccas scoreboard. 4 minutes gone on the Tui's clock in the second half, and you are listening to the Continuous Cool Team.
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8: Do you reckon there's many Titans fans there, boys? No. I just saw a young South fan booing them. Even the neutrals are booing the Titans. No, they're up against it.
9: Well, you know, they've got hardly any fans on the Gold Coast. I mean, how many are they going to have at Leichhardt?
8: It's a good point. There's Patson taking the return off the kickoff for the Titans. And he's held in the tackle. Terrell May is in there, as is Fainu, who plays at 15 out from his line, 15 in from the eastern touchline. Now Tamapeo for the Titans. He's just short of the 20-metre line centre field. Left-hand side they go. Campbell goes to the try scorer there, and Furmore tries to shrug off one, gets away from Madden, but he's put down on his back there by Herbert and Terrell May as well. Here it comes across to Philip Sami, who's up to the 30-metre line for the Titans. But it's a good defensive set here for the Tigers. They've kept him to their 30-metre line. Four tackles into the set. Here's Kinney now getting the last carry before they kick. So he'll play at about four short of the 40-metre line. Pascoe there at dummy half, and he'll head to the left-hand side here for Campbell, who kicks right foot inside the 40. It's high and deep downfield. It's going to be fielded there by Sania Tsaruva. Takes a knee while catching it. About 12 out from his goal line. He brings it back into the defence of Curtis Morin and Jet Liu as well. The Tigers to start this set inside their own 30. Here's that man Herbert. That was a strong carry straight at the Titans middle forwards, Patston and Pascoe it was. Left hand side they go. Taylor May, he's up to the 40 now. So the Tigers 10 short of the halfway line. Three tackles gone. Safe Arthur's with now. And Patston races up to jam him early.
9: What did you teach Patston? He's loving it, Patston.
8: Well, I taught him everything he knows, big man.
9: Of course you did.
8: Left hand side they come, the Tigers. So they're into the Titans half now. They'll play this five over the halfway line on last. Here's Madden with a deep kick, low kick downfield, trying to find the touchline. Tamapeo's going to try and let it dribble over the touchline, and eventually he does. So the Titans will have a play the ball here after last tackle.
9: Yeah, it wasn't the kick. I don't think it was the kick he wanted there, little jockey boy, but it ended up sort of screwing off the boot, and the winger, he was in two minds. He was thinking of picking it up, but then he thought, oh, I don't think I should. And in the end, I think he made the right decision, letting it go into touch. But they're running with a lot more. I just think there's a little bit more energy in the Titans at the moment. They look pretty good.
8: As Pascoe gets away to Philip Sami. Sami with a bit of footwork there. They do look the better of the two sides at the moment. Titans, they lead 24 points to 12 on the Maccas scoreboard. Here's that man, Kinney, gets an offload away. It's with Lou, the debutant. He's going to be standing in the tackle. Latu Fainu and Jerome Luai there on halfway. Left-hand side, it comes to Morin. And Morin gets the ball. It wasn't a great ball to Patston. No. And finally, the Titans, their ball control. It's been so good for so long, but they've spilled this on halfway.
9: Yeah, Morin is in two minds there. He's thinking of giving it to the boy on the outside, Patston. And then he thought, I might give it to the bloke behind. Then he changed his mind at the end. He got, just as he got hit there, he tried to pass the ball. He tried to give it to Patsman. It was a shocking pass. There's a typical, that's a Tigers supporter if I've ever seen one knock on the top off a beer.
8: He's got his Knicks hat on too.
9: Yeah, they had a big win.
8: I'll tell you what.
9: 4-1 they won
11: so
9: the series.
11: Big man.
9: Yes.
8: The celebrations would be going off in New York City tonight, wouldn't they?
9: You'd think so, wouldn't you?
8: To scrum, there's Taylor May.
9: Might
8: Tigers.
9: Be happening in Vancouver as
8: oh,
9: well.
8: Oh, I'd love to be in Vancouver,
9: I'll
8: tell you
9: what.
8: How
9: good would that be?
8: There's Toa for the Tigers. So they're going to have a bit of a chance to attack here as we see Patston trying to reef the ball off Toa. He can't quite get it. The crowd wants six more tackles. Right-hand side they go. Here's Pollet. Pollet will be playing this 30 out from the Titans line, 20 in from the Western touchline. There's Fainu, long pass and left to Madden, who goes to Luai at the back. Pops a short ball there to Taylor May, and he'll play this 25 out from the Titans line. Four tackles gone. There's Terrell May, just trying to get them on the front foot here. He stands in the tackle, 15 out from the Titans line. They got something set up to the left-hand side here on last. Madden goes to Luai. Short ball to May. Can he get the ball away, May? Away back to Luai. Luai goes himself. Luai's over for the West Tigers. Well, he needed to stand up the skipper, and stand up he has. The West Tigers, they hit back in this one.
9: Absolutely, they did. Harvey Norman replay just shows a nice little interaction of play on their left side down the blind side. When it went to Luai, I thought, well, he's a chance here, but they ran out of numbers, the Titans. The ball went on the outside to May. He got the ball. He threw it back to Luai, and then Luai just ran through a gap that shouldn't have been there. Sami tried to get him. And so did the 14 there, Curtis Morin. But in the end, he just powered his way over. That's what they needed. They've got the fans back in the game here now, the Tigers. As I said, a nice little interaction of passing. He did a good job there. That's exactly what he needed to do. The captain needed to lead the way, and he's done it. He's trying to inspire him with a few words. He's kicked the ball into the crowd. That's what we want to see if you're a Tigers fan.
11: I think you nailed it. Well, big man, I think you nailed it. You need to get the crowd back involved in this. You got to get them behind you, because as a player, Luai scores that one, you get the crowd back involved, then all your players lift. Your team lifts. They've seen their captain go over for a try, and they're going to need every man on deck to try and rescue this game and get back in front.
8: They've been quite conservative in attack, haven't they, the Tigers, and they've now got to run the ball. As one is over there saying, thank God he's finally run the ball, Jerome Luai. They've just been trying to put up high kicks all afternoon, the West Tigers, and it has worked for them, but they need to get something a bit better, and they ran it on last there and came up trumps with it. So the margin now back to 8 points with a kick to come here for the Tigers, 24 points to 16. The Titans lead on the Maccas scoreboard. So we see Kai Pierce-Paul on the bench for the Tigers. If you have just joined us, went off early in the first half with a pec injury. So Kai Pierce-Paul out of the game and potentially a lot longer here for the West Tigers. But Jock Madden with a chance to reduce the deficit to six here for the Tigers. 15 in from touch, steps in Jock Madden, right foot strike straight between the uprights. There's the goal for the Tigers, 24-18. They trail the Titans. 30 minutes left in this one at Leichhardt Oval. 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
12: 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So good, we stole it. 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
9: Well, even though he's a Penrith boy originally, Jerome Luai is quite enjoying his time at the West Tigers, particularly at Leichhardt Oval. But Jack Daniels, here's a stat that you'll be happy to hear. Both his tries coming in his past three games at the venue. Now he's scored three tries in four games at the venue, and he has seven try assists in his past four games at the venue as well. So quite clearly, he's enjoying it. Now, there's a player going up the tunnel here.
8: Yeah, it's Latu Fainu.
9: Is it? Okay.
8: Yeah, we'll keep an eye on him. You talk about getting the crowd back into this one, boys. Fanua Pole just came steaming off the back fence at the northern end of the ground off that kickoff. It was a big collision, and now the Tigers, they're up to halfway through Tony Suka on four tackles. So it looks like the crowd finally back into this one. They've got a bit of excitement as we get an offload from Terrell May. It's through the hands. Here's Luai. Luai kicks early. Deep downfield for the Tigers. They pick it up through Toa. Toa shrugs off a defender. Gets it to Taylor May. Well, it's still scrambling here, the West Tigers. It's still only fourth. They've got to settle it down. It's Pole back to Terrell May. He throws a long ball. It's through the hands here for the Tigers. Herbert. And Herbert is brought down there by Campbell. And finally, they play the ball here. The West Tigers, 15 out from the Titans' line. Can they go back-to-back? Jock Madden on last. Kicks high. Trying to isolate a couple of defenders. It's knocked back by Jareem Buller. But straight into the hands of a Titans player. But that was a lot better from the West Tigers, Darryl.
9: Well, they're throwing it about there. They looked excited again and excited. They threw it around there. They looked to have an overlap on the left side. Then they somehow got the ball back to their right. Nice bit of defence there, though. I must say, Jaden Campbell's he's a good player, Jaden Campbell. He came across. Not only is he a great attacking player, he's a good defensive player as well. Now the Titans have got the ball. I think they've got to keep playing football here, the Titans. I don't think they can go into their shell and just try and maintain this lead. We've still got nearly 30 minutes to go. Here's a kick. It's gone out on the full. What the hell?
8: Well, you thought Harrison's kick, the kick from Jock Madden, sorry, the shank off the inside of his boot last time was bad. That from Harrison. He's kicked that from the centre of the park. It's travelled about 20 metres forward and about 40 metres sideways out of the full.
9: Yeah.
8: That is a bludger of a kick.
9: The idea was good. There was the winger was way up in the field to play. If he hit that half decent and put it into a bit of space, I wouldn't say there was a chance for the Titans to score, but I reckon a 40-20 was certainly on.
8: So Fainu was up the tunnel for an HIA, Latu Fainu, so we'll keep an eye on that one for deep heat. So Lanyon's back in the dummy half, the debutant for the Tigers. He gets it away to Suka here, who's put on his back. 25 out from the Titans line, 20 in from that Western touchline. Lanyon goes left to Madden, out the back to Luai, through the hands. Here's Buller now with a bit of space. He tips it on to Taylor May, who tries to shrug off to Groot. He's brought down by the group, but we've got a penalty here for the Tigers.
9: Late shot on, I think it was Madden. I mean, Madden hit the deck pretty quickly. Let's just see what they do here, the Tigers. I mean, surely they take the tap.
8: Well, it's come to Terrell May, the front rower, who takes the tap and hands it off to his other front rower in Fanua Pole for the Tigers. So they'll start this set 13 out from the line. Here's May again. Just tucks it under and goes straight at the smaller man in the Titans' middle. It was Pasco with a couple of defenders either side of him. They slow him up on the try line. Here's Madden for the Tigers. Out the back to Luai. Through the hands. Buller again. Oh, assesses his options there, Buller, but they scrambled well on the right edge there. The Gold Coast Titans. Harrison made the tackle five short of the goal line. The Tigers now back to the centre of the park. It goes to Luai. Madden and drops it under now for Pole. And just resetting on the left post here, the Tigers, 12 out from the Titans' line. This is where they want the ball. Here comes Madden to the line. Inside ball to Seyfarth. Bumps away. Alex Seyfarth is over under the post for the Tigers. Well, there's no one more workmanlike than Alex Seyfarth, and that was a workmanlike try for the lock forward. They're right back in this, the Tigers. They'll be level in just a moment.
9: Oh, no doubt. Haven't we seen some points scored in the last 20 minutes or so? We saw three tries in the last 10 minutes of the first half. I think we've seen three in the opening 15 of the second half. Once again, I mean, that was a soft penalty that went to the Tigers there, but Alex Seyfarth just went straight over the top of one of the Tigers. Well, don't tell me it was the number nine. Not that little guy. Is it Pasco?
8: Yeah,
9: not
8: Pasco.
9: Again, Ollie. Ollie, what are you doing? I mean, that's a tackle that had to be made. I mean, you can't let Alex Seyfarth, who's a good player, but you got to make those tackles, and he's been knocked out of play on a couple of occasions, Pasco, and this was a bad one for him because the ball was thrown back on the inside. He went into tackle Seyfarth. He just used him as a speed bump, really. It went over the top for him and just had all the momentum. Then they've scored under the sticks. It's going to be 24 all here within seconds.
8: Well, Piggy, I mean, you played hooker. You know, you give away a lot of weight to these big forwards, Pasco. He's batting well above his weight here, but you should be making those tackles.
11: Yeah, well, they've just spotted him up all afternoon, haven't they, the Tigers? That's been their plan. They've put their big men on the hooker, on the smaller man, and you just got to aim up there. But Madden does a really good job because he just plays really straight. And what that does, it isolates Pasco on the inside with the bigger man, Seyfarth. And Seyfarth did a great job just to brace for contact, bump him off, and get over for the try.
9: He's made 38 tackles, Seyfarth.
8: Yeah.
9: I mean, he's a handy player. That's a nice try he scored. I think he's had six or seven hit-ups or runs, and he's involved in everything, Seyfarth. But 38 tackles in a half a four, or half and a third, I suppose. It's pretty decent going.
8: Here's Jock Madden right in front of the black dot to square this one up at 24 all. He steps in, boys. Right foot strike into the southern end of the ground. The fans are up and about. They're back in this one. The Wayne Pearce Hill, they found their voice again. 24 all, the Maccas scoreboard. 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
8: Well, if he's getting spotted this afternoon, Pasco, they've got the Panthers next week, the Titans. So
9: hello, I thought you were going to say the Tigers, not again. Jeez, they finally got the right score up there. They had four tries, four goals, 22. I said, hello. They fixed it up. Here they come. I mean, this is going to go right to the wire. I mean, they've had a lot of ball in the last probably 10 minutes, the Tigers, but they've done well with it. They've scored two converted tries. Here they come.
8: Fanua Pole, again, with a great carry off the kickoff. Comes across now to Sione Fainu, who gets an offload away to Lanyon, who tips on to Terrell May. Terrell May gets an offload to Madden now. So the Tigers starting to throw the ball around a little bit, finding a little bit of that Benji Marshall footy we know and love. 24 all the score on the Maccas scoreboard. Here's Terrell May, finds his front about 8 short of the 40 metre line inside the Tigers half. Luai goes through the hands. They try and find a bit of space out there on that left side for the Tigers. 15 in from touch, they'll play it. 5 short of the halfway line through Fainu. Here's the try scorer, Seyfarth, who goes again at Pasco. This time the hooker manages to make his tackle. Last here for the Tigers, it comes to Madden, who has an age to get through and kick it. He goes high. They're going to test out Sammy here. And once again, it was tipped back by a Tigers player, but it just fell straight to Bo Furmore. And just no one seems to want, in the back three of either team, wants to get to the ball on the full here, Darryl.
9: No, they're probably a bit lucky to get away with that, the Titans. It was tapped back by one of the Tigers players, but it did bounce straight to Bo Furmore, who as soon as he got the ball, he looked for a speed man on his outside because he was in the clear a little bit. If Kinney would have been nearby, I'm sure he would have thrown the ball to Kinney, but he wasn't there. I mean, they haven't had a lot of ball in the second half, the Titans. Let's see what they've got here.
8: He's Fotowaka put down on his back, 3 metres short of the halfway line for the Titans. 4 tackles gone. It's 24 all thanks to Maccas. 23 minutes remaining on the 2 is clock as Howe gets a good carry. He's going to be put down. 35 out from the Tigers line. Last tackle coming here for the visitors. Here's Harrison, who goes high off his right boot towards the north. Western corner of the ground coming through. Was the winger, it's tipped up into the West Tigers in goal area. Sammy reckons he was taken out.
9: I thought Sammy knocked it on, but I think he's reeled here a Tigers knock on. I thought it was Sammy who knocked it on. Taruva's pointing, yeah, they're going to challenge. I think they're right here. I'm pretty sure it was Sammy.
13: Challenge, mate. On-field ruling kicked on tackle 5. We have a genuine contest into a knock on Tigers.
9: A genuine contest into a knock on Tigers. I mean, this can still be a knock-on from a genuine contest.
14: Comes off the hand of Philip Sammy and goes forward into the Tigers on the last tackle. The challenge is successful.
9: Yeah.
8: Yeah. Well, I think Sammy's complaining that he was taken out or something while contesting the ball, but that was a fair, there was nothing wrong with that. So it's going to be a Tigers play the ball here. 10 metres out from their line, 5th and end from touch. Just on the text line, boys, this is a nice positive one. Loving the call, boys. Another great effort, Big Man. It's not often I say it, but the ref is having a great game. It's a fast-flowing game so far. Now, cheers from Dion.
9: I think he's been okay too. I mean, in general, I don't like rapping him too much, but I think he's having a pretty good game. He's made the odd mistake. He made a mistake then, but that's why they have the, you know, whatever it's called. That's why they have it.
8: Captain's challenge.
9: That's why they have it.
8: Thanks to the good people at Harvey Norman, the Tigers.
9: One of my favourite Harvey Norman's captain challenges there. Good on you, Harvey.
8: Playing at 31 out from the Tigers line is May, Taylor May that is, and they get it across to Terrell May, who makes a couple of metres on the play, centre of the field. So there's Lanyon for the Tigers, goes to Seyfarth out the back, Matt, and a little shift to the right-hand side here. Here's Buller. Gets across to Herbert. Herbert tries to take on AJ Brimson, shrugs away from him a couple of times, and is eventually wrapped up there by Bo Furmore. Brimson's in there as well, as is Pascoe. So the Tigers play it just shy of halfway. Madden kicks bang on the 50-metre line. It's low and across the ground into the southwestern corner of the ground. Picked up by Kinney, a metre in from touch, and he makes it back to his 20-metre line. 24-all the score on the Macca's scoreboard. 22 minutes remaining on the Tui's clock at Leichhardt Oval. This is the continuous call team, and we do it thanks to Macca's as Furmore makes his way just shy of the 30-metre line for the Titans. Here's Philip Sami dancing back across the ruck, finding a couple of tired defenders for the Tigers. He beat a few and then was absolutely whacked there by Patrick Herbert, put on his back. 3 metres short of the 40-metre line. Here's Keanu Kinney now with a hop, skip and a jump into contact, and he's put down on his back 8 metres short of the halfway line. We see Latu Fainu on the sideline just waiting to get the result of that HIA. We'll bring it to you when we get it. Fotowaka plays it just shy of halfway for the Titans. Kicked on last there by Jaden Campbell. It's high. I think this is going to be out in the full again. Oh, no. Bounces just inside the touchline. Taruva's going back for it, and he's jumped on by AJ Brimson. Oh, Taruva was just willing it over the sideline, boys.
9: Yeah, he was. I thought he was going to try and put his foot out and catch the ball, but he misjudged it, and he just missed it completely. It bounced past him, went over his head, I think. As there he is, he's tried to put his foot out, but he's misjudged it completely. He was lucky that they didn't pounce on it, the Titans, and score a try here. Like, he's put his foot out all right, but he was nowhere near the ball. What are you doing?
11: And he just got to touch that.
8: Yeah, he just has to stick a hand out. He doesn't even have to catch it.
11: He pulled his hand away. If he touches that ball, it's out on the full.
8: Well, they go the short kick off, and it's caught by short dropout, the Tigers, and it's picked up by Keanu Kinney off the dropout, who gets it away to Furmore and runs across to the other side of the field and brought down 4 short of the goal line. So they're 10 in from the western touchline. The Gold Coast Titans, they can go back in front here with a good set. Kurt Moran straightens things up at the centre of the park. He's 8 short of the goal line, just in front of the left-hand upright. Pascoe looks right, goes to the left-hand side. Here's Campbell going himself, and he's hit hard there by Polley and Jock Madden. 4 short of the goal line. Brimson into acting half. Gets the ball away to Moran, and Moran again to the centre of the park. Runs it safer, and he's about 4 short of the goal line. Sukar in there as well. Pascoe back to the left-hand side. Here's Campbell again. Kicks early, Jaden Campbell. Well, it's off a Tigers player. 6 more tackles ruled. And Campbell's running it up back with the ball. Gets it away to Pascoe with an offload. Here's Fotowaka. And Fotowaka tries to go through. But the Titans will have a good chance here. 6 more tackles. Here's Pascoe to the right-hand side. Drops it under for Kinney. Trying to find some lazy defenders around the ruck. He gets it offload away. Fotowaka. Now Harrison. Harrison steps. And he's just going to take the tackle because Moran went through. Didn't want to risk the obstruction. So the Titans will play this 10 metres out from the uprights. Harrison plays it. There's Pascoe. And just drops it under for Cleese Haas. Not much doing here for the Titans.
9: This is a shocking set. They need to try their right side. They've tried their left side a few times. Haven't had a great deal of success. They go left again.
8: Here through the hands. Brimson on to Sammy. And Philip Sammy's gone over for the Gold Coast Titans. It's end-to-end stuff, boys. You can't pick who's going to win this one. But now it's the Titans back in front. 28 points to 24 with a kick to come.
9: I told you I'm an expert. I said, go right. They went left and scored. I mean, great work. Well, I'm glad they listened to me there. Geez, that's a bad play from Taruva.
8: That's
9: he just missed it completely and ended up giving them, a great field position here. Geez, that's a good pass on the outside. I don't know if it was Brimson or whether it was the back row of Furmore. Let me have a look here. There's a pass. It comes from Jaden Campbell again. Quick ball.
11: Brimson.
9: Was it Brimson? I think it was Brimson. Gave it to Sami. Mate, they've got a good buy here, the Dragons. He's a good player, Sam. He's played for Queensland, of course, in State of Origin in the past. But he does well to score this, and he's been a danger every time he's got the ball. They've scored in the corner. This is a really big kick for Jaden Campbell. I know it's a long way out. I know it's wet. But, geez, if they can get six in front here, that's a nice lead with 18 to go.
8: So 28-24 with a kick to come here for the Titans. Piggy, it's been end-to-end. It's been hard to pick what's going to happen here, but who are you liking?
11: Oh, I've got no idea, even with 18 minutes to go. Off the back of that Taruva error, the Titans have been able to score, but still plenty of time left.
8: Campbell for the touchline, starts it right, swinging it back in, but there's too much on it, so it misses to the left-hand side. Score remains 28 points to 24. The Titans up over the Tigers. And just an update, boys, on that HIA for Latu Fainu. He has passed that. So he will be back into the game, or available to be back into the game for the West Tigers. That's Latu Fainu. 4 points the ball game at the moment.
9: Yeah. Well, Mike, I've got a stat here for Jack Daniels, who are just magnificent sponsors of ours. Philip Sami has scored 8 tries in his past 7 games against the Tigers. He loves playing them and has scored 4 in his past 4 at Leichhardt Oval. It's a pretty good record.
8: That is outstanding.
9: Mate, and he's had a great game today, Philip Sami. What a good player he is.
8: He certainly has. That's all thanks to Jack Daniels as Mo Fodawaker gets up to the 20-metre line for the Gold Coast Titans. So 28-24, the Titans lead the Tigers thanks to Macca's 17.5 remaining on the Tui's clock. Who's going to go home the winner in this one? All the Tigers fans on Wayne Pearce Hill. Well, I bet they were... I was told that the Orange Grove pub boys, there was a big watch party for the Socceroos, so they've got one win today. They would have come in well lubricated. We could make it a great Sunday if they get the chocolates here.
9: Which party is this? Who are they?
8: The Orange Grove Hotel there.
9: Okay, is that where you spend a bit of time?
8: No, I've got a lot of West Tigers mates. I don't know if I mentioned that, big man.
9: You did mention that. I just thought you might have spent some time with your mates occasionally instead of with whoever else
8: maybe. They go high here, the Titans, and it's caught there by Taruva. Well,
9: yeah, he's going to get a penalty here, the Titans, I think.
8: It's against the Titans.
9: They want a challenge. They want a challenge.
8: Well, Philip Sami was coming through to contest the ball. Patrick Herbert got in the way. Yeah. And they're saying Sami has illegally pushed him out of the way.
9: Well, Sami's blowing up. He's adamant
13: that he shoves him out of the contest.
11: I think he runs into him on purpose. Yeah. Okay. Sami, I'm not convinced myself.
9: I don't know. But Sami was blowing up. Let's have a look here.
8: Harvey Norman captain's challenge.
9: Right. You know what? I don't know if he runs into him on purpose.
14: There's no escorting action from the Tigers.
9: Yeah, I don't think there was either.
14: Just checking other angles to see the actions of Philip Sami.
11: Watch him step off his right foot. He's running. And then he'll step off his right and run towards
14: Philip Sami looks down at the Tiger player and pushes him in the back. We're supporting the on-field decision.
8: Yeah, well called, Piggy.
9: Piggy, brilliant from you.
14: The Titans will, however, retain the right to challenge.
9: What did he say?
11: Hold on.
8: The Titans will retain the right to challenge. Why?
13: He's saying they're keeping the challenge.
11: Why would they keep it?
9: That's what he's saying. That's what the referee just asked him. He said, are you saying they get to keep their challenge?
8: Why?
9: I'll tell you what, it's a big decision. I mean, I'd like to know one way or the other. I got no idea why they retain their challenge if he's saying that he's just run into him.
8: Yeah, well, it means they got it spot on. I don't know why they would keep that, but... could be a big play, big decision down the stretch.
9: I've got a word that you can use in future that I quite often pull out.
8: Yeah.
9: That's a ludicrous decision.
8: That's ludicrous.
9: Yeah, ludicrous. That means it's full of ludocracy.
8: Thank you for that, Daryl.
9: It's okay.
8: Right hand side. Come on, Latu Fainu with a questionable pass there. Oh, I thought that was forward, but they're going to play this through Bunty Afoa. 5 metres into the Titans' half here. Here's Madden out the back to Luai. Luai goes to the line and goes short to Fainu on that left edge. He stands in the tackle. He'll play this 35 out from the Titans' line, 20 in from the eastern touchline. Madden now back towards the centre of the park. Goes to Bunty Afoa. And Afoa finds his front. 25 out from the Titans' line. Last tackle coming up here for the Tigers. So here's Jock Madden with a high right foot kick. Going to test out Kinney once more. Kinney goes up for it. Well, it's tapped back by Suka for the Tigers. Still last tackle. With the ball is Patrick Herbert. He shrugs out of the tackle of Campbell. And Cleese Haas eventually wraps up the ball. So it'll be a changeover. 5 metres out from the Titans' line.
9: They did a pretty good job in that set, the Titans. The Tigers, I wouldn't say threw a lot at them. But they did a reasonable job to just keep them out there. Kinney getting into dummy half here. It is Sami again. Mate, he's been almost the best player on the field, Philip Sami. Jeez, he's had a game.
8: Unbelievable from Sami. Plays at 21 out from their line. The Titans leading the Tigers 28 points to 24 on the Maccas scoreboard. 15 minutes remaining on the Tui's clock at Leichhardt Oval as Kinney gets a good touch. Finds his way 10 short of the halfway line for the Gold Coast Titans. Plays it back. He's Fodawaker. Throws a dummy out the back to Harrison and just goes himself Fodawaker. He's made about 15 metres here over the halfway line into the Tigers half. He plays it back on last tackle. Here's Pascoe. Goes to Harrison. They go high right foot kick. This will test him out. It's Taylor May back there, I think it is. Oh, it's Toa, I beg your pardon. And he takes that no problem. Jalen DeGroote makes the tackle. Here's Taylor May now. Trying to get his side out of trouble. Makes it way to the 20-metre line. 5 metres in from that eastern touchline. Luai, an acting half, goes to Buller. It looks like the West Tigers forwards are a bit slow to get back here, but it's all the back five doing the work.
9: They've muscled up here, the Titans. Is, they're leading 28 points to 24 over the Tigers. We've still got 14 minutes to go. I'm going to say it. Buckle up, fans.
8: Well, Sandy from Kirrawee says they got a couple of frothies. The fire's on. Hopefully the Tigers get home. Great call, guys. They've synced it all on 2GB on the app. Here's Luai. And Luai steps back inside, gets it to Madden, who kicks on last tackle downfield. A couple of bounces there. Splits Keanu Kinney and Philip Sami. So it was a pretty good kick after a clunky last tackle there for the West Tigers. And the Titans will start this set 35 out from their own line. They lead 28-24 thanks to Maccas. 13 and a half remaining on the Tui's clock. Here's Sami for his 1,000th carry of the afternoon.
9: But he must have run 400 metres, Philip Sami. I didn't do that in a career.
8: Five short of the halfway line. He plays it. Here's Cleese Haas for the Tigers. Gets an offload away to Pascoe, who gets it onto Cooper Bye. And Bye finds a bit of space here. Maybe the Tigers just fatiguing a little bit in the middle of the field here. A few offloads popping around. We saw this in the first half. Pascoe goes right-hand side. Harrison deep to Campbell. Through the hands. Kinney gets it off to DeGroote. DeGroote's back on the inside off his right foot. And he's going to be chopped down 20 metres out from the Tigers' line. 15 in from touch. Here's Fodawaker. Goes to the line through the hands. Haas. Haas looks for some support and just goes himself. And he's going to be held in the tackle here. 10 metres out from the Tigers' line, right in front of the black dot. Last tackle here. Pascoe goes to Harrison, who dinks one into the corner. Coming through is Sami. He tries to knock it back into the field of play, but it's out in the full from the Gold Coast Titans.
9: Yeah, it's one of the things you get when you're a bit inexperienced here. I mean, the kick wasn't a good one, I think. Was it Harrison who kicked it? Yeah, the halfback who kicked it. He just overkicked it. He needed to make that a contest, and it wasn't. They, at the moment, I know they're leading 28-24, but they're on top, the Titans. They're coming to get the Tigers here, and they score again, they win the game.
8: Stafford Toa playing at 21 out, middle of the park for the Tigers. Taruva now getting a carry. They're trailing 28-24 on the Maccas scoreboard. 12 minutes remaining at Leichhardt Oval. There's Lanyon, gets it off to Terrell May, who stands in the tackle of Arama Howe and Fodawaker on the 40-metre line. Here's Madden, goes to the line. Luai puts on his little goose step and comes back on the inside, offloads away. And here's Fainu now for the Tigers over the halfway line, and Cleese Haas wraps him up. Bo Furmore in there as well. Last tackle coming up here for the home side. It comes to Jock Madden on the centre of the park, puts a deep kick, right foot, low along the ground. And just trickles it over, well, tries to get it to the... Oh, it's a great kick from Madden. Yeah. Keanu Kinney was wishing it over the western touchline inside his own 10-metre zone, and it just wouldn't go. And coming through for the Tigers was Herbert. So now the Titans are pinned inside their own 10-metre zone. Two tackles gone here, and they are up against it. Here's Tamapio for the Titans.
9: There's some sort of kick, Mike. Oh. I mean, I thought when he kicked it, I thought, what's he doing here? Because it was a grubbering kick. Looked like he was trying to find touch. But it wouldn't go out. It just kept bouncing along the touchline. And he had to play at it in the end. Here's Kinney again. Jeez, he's energetic. Look at the ball back on the inside. They dropped it.
8: Oh, no. Well, he got an offload away to Campbell, who just couldn't reel it in. One, he's back in the studio. He's up and about. He's up on his feet.
9: He's just said to me, here come the Tigers.
8: It's like we've got a little, like a loop to Leichhardt Oval. We can see what the fans are doing through Wunny here. He looks excited but nervous, cautious.
9: But that's
8: they trail by four.

0: Oh, they scrambled well, the Gold Coast Titans. A great tackle from your man, Philip Sami, big man. There's Herbert in the acting half, gets a long pass away to Madden. Madden gets it off to Pollet. And Pollet's dancing around with his feet, trying to evade these Titans defenders. Stands in the tackle, he'll play it 10 out from the goal line. Left-hand side, centre of the park, Madden goes to Luai. Luai out the back to Buller. What have they got here? The Tigers. Oh, tries to throw the cut-out ball. It was knocked back by the Titans, and Luai falls on the ball. And the Tigers, they've levelled this up with 9.5 to go. Kick to come for the home side. They could hit the front, and we're all set for a grandstand finish at Leichhardt Oval.
1: Well, I think they are going to hit the front here. They're pretty close to the goalposts here. I mean, that's, once again, just pressure from the Tigers. He scored his second Luai. I mean, we called for him to lead them to victory. Well, he may well do that. There's still a bit of time here. A bit stiff here, the Titans. The ball got passed from Jareem Buller. The winger decided to knock the ball back towards his own teammates, but unfortunately there was about four Tigers players there where he knocked the ball back to. One of them being Luai. Went back to him. All Luai had to do was fall on it. I mean, he caught it actually and slammed it down. It was a good bit of work from Luai, but I wouldn't say it was lucky, but it was a bit unlucky, I've got to say, for the Titans there. The pass wasn't a great pass. Unfortunately, one of the Titans players knocked it back, and Luai picks it up and scores. I think they'll kick the goal. They'll be in front. They'll play from in front here, but who knows in this game? It's been so topsy-turvy.
2: Yeah, it's just got to be on the spot, don't you, in occasions like this. And Luai was. You feel for the Titans winger there. He knocked it back thinking he was doing the right thing, and he probably was, because if that ball got on the outside, they'd probably go in anyway. But Luai's on the spot to get the bouncing ball and potentially get his team in front.
0: So 28-all to score, thanks to Maccas. Just over 8 minutes left on the Tui's clock, and we can just see Luai there giving some advice to their debutante, number 9, Jasesi Lanyon, playing at hooker tonight as Jock Madden lines this one up. 18 out from the try line, 15 in from touch. Right foot kick, he starts it on the black dot, fades a little bit, but it's good there for the West Tigers. They're back in front, and we're all set for a big finish here, boys. 30 points to 28, the West Tigers are leading. The Wayne Pearce Hill has gone up. One, he's out of the studio, I don't know where he's gone, but he's jumping Wayne around the place.
1: What floor are we on here?
0: Number 1.
1: I don't want him jumping off the edge there.
0: Well, I thought he had done it half time.
2: Oh, he's been rattled. He's been rattled at plenty of stages throughout this game.
1: Long, in this game, 8 minutes is a lifetime.
2: Oh, yeah, I mean, especially for the Tigers.
1: It's been so back and forward here, and this is such a vital game for both these sides, particularly the Tigers, because there's some hope of making it in the semi-finals. I don't think the Titans are.
0: There's Bunsey Afoa coming back off the kickoff of the Tigers, and now it's Pollet as well. It's that frizzy hair. It just makes every carry look so much more dramatic. It's like the Frank Puller tour from the old days, that Penrith Grand Final team years ago. Here's Terrell May playing it for the Tigers, 7 short of halfway. Oh, and Fanoa Pule has just dropped a cold. It's with the Titans now. They've got a chance here. It's with De Groot with the quick feet of the right foot centre. I think he's dropped it to Groot now, but they'll come back for the original play the ball. So a great chance here for the Gold Coast Titans. It's never simple for the Tigers, is it?
1: No, never. They just make it hard for themselves. I mean, what was that, tackle 2? He's just dropped it cold there. And once again, they just invited the Titans back into the game here. There's, you know, what is there, 7 minutes to go in the game, and they've got a scrum feed here 40 metres out from their try line. And mate, knowing what they're like here, they'll throw it about here, the Titans, but they can also stuff it up. You just don't know.
0: Centre field scrum comes across to Keeney, who tries to put a bit of footwork on Jock Madden. Herbert's in there to help him make the tackle. They play it 32 out from the Tigers' line. It's with Cleese Haas back to the centre of the park now. So the Titans setting up for something. Haas is just shy of a 20-metre line here. What shape have they got here, the Gold Coast Titans? Here's Campbell, goes to the line. Short ball, firm ball. What was that play that they scored from earlier in the first half? And they've made the tackle here. We've got a cramp here, I think, for Patrick Herbert for the Tigers.
1: And Firmore's crook as well.
0: Firmore's 10 metres short of the goal line, but play has stopped here.
1: Well, they can attend to both of them here. Herbert's certainly the one down with a cramp. I think it's a cramp, but I think Firmore as well has got a problem. I'm not exactly sure what it is. I think it's a leg problem, but have to wait and see. Firmore's up, and so's Herbert. Right. And Stumps up!

0: know what? It's thumbs up to our great call, Mike. Good work, champion.
1: Great work, Piglet.
2: Thank you, boys. Pascoe right-hand side. He goes Harrison to Cooper Bayer. Tips on to Mo Fodawaka. Fodawaka will stand in the tackle. Eventually pulled down by Luai. Five short of the goal line. So four tackles gone here. Goes to Cooper Bayer. Cooper Bayer's nearly over. Oh, he's a whisker away from the try line. His last tackle. Pascoe goes to Harrison, who goes on the inside to Campbell, who kicks through the line. And it's fallen on there by Patrick Herbert. Well, they're not out of the woods yet here, the West Tigers. They're 2 metres off their own goal line, and the Titans are going to let, they're going to jam up here. He's Taruva coming off his own try line. He's absolutely smoked.
0: You know what? That's exactly what they didn't need, the Titans. Out of the line. They're trying to put the pressure on him, and he gets penalised for a high shot on Taruva. They were going nowhere. Taruva went nowhere, but I think is that Cleese Haas?
2: Yeah.
0: Come through. He's been penalised high shot. And saying that, they're probably not going to make too much ground here. Let's have a look at it.
2: Well,
0: I mean, he's hit him. It's hardly a swinging arm, but he's hit him around the head with his left forearm.
2: He's very clever, Taruva, as well. As soon as the whistle blown, he was back up on his
1: jumps
2: feet.
1: Jumps up, quick. He knows he's got it.
2: Quick, smart.
0: There's still time here. There's 5 minutes to go in this game. And they've just got to make sure they're squeaky clean here, the Titans. They can ill afford to give away another penalty.
2: Taruva takes the tap. Goes hard himself. And he's now...
0: Is that Maverick Geyer? Not, is it?
2: The Tigers,
0: seven short.
2: 11. Tony Sukar plays at five short of the 40-metre line. Seyfarth now gets to the 40-metre line. So they're 10 short of halfway. Three tackles gone in the Tigers. They lead 30-28 thanks to Maccas. 4.5 remaining in this one on the two-ish clock. They're up to halfway now, the Tigers. Four tackles gone. Here's Lanyard, gets it across to Seyfarth. And it's Seyfarth. Just takes it up the middle. He was standing the tackle 40 out from the Titans line. They've got to play some smart footy here. Comes to Jock Madden, who goes high. And they're going to test out Kinney again. Coming through is Taruva. Oh, Taruva got a play there, but Kinney came up. He's lost a cold Kinney. It falls in the hands of Panua Pale. And Pale's going to try and barge his way over. Now it's with Campbell. Well, they've ruled a strip here. The Gold Coast Titans have stripped the ball. West Tigers with a penalty coming up.
0: Gee whiz, I mean, I thought they might have challenged the tape for the ball there.
3: What's more than expected?
4: Tell me what you're doing.
0: Okay. Mate, you've got to take the two. Come on.
2: They're going to take the tap.
0: Jeez, I'd be taking the two. Wind the clock down. There's 3 minutes 50 to go. Take the two. It'd be, 2.5 minutes to play it out before in front.
2: Late.
0: Anyway, what would I know?
2: You're just an expert.
0: Exactly.
2: Tapped by Lanyon, tipped on there. To Terrell May, so he plays his 5 metres short of the goal line. Here's Pole for the Tigers. Tries to muscle out of the tackle of Furmore and Cleese Haas, but he's going to stand there, four short of the goal line. Lanyon looks for a long pass and just goes himself here. So three tackles gone for the Tigers, and they've done nothing with it. Pole into acting half. Left-hand side goes to Madden, who steps back across to Luai, puts on a couple of goose steps, tips it on to Herbert, and Herbert's just dancing around. The Titans are just happy to let him shift here because the Tigers aren't really running with any intention here. Back to the centre of the park they come. Madden goes deep to Luai. Here they come. Luai goes out the back to Buller. Buller tries to throw, gets it away to Taylor May, scrambling the Titans. He tips it on. It goes to Stafford Toa, and he's brought down. Nine short of the goal line, just a metre in from touch. Harrison there with the tackle. It's last tackle for the Tigers. Comes to Luai. Luai, he's just going to keep it down the short side. Puts a little kick in, and it ends up with Tamapeo, who's tackled 1 metre out from his goal line. And now they've got to come off their goal line, the Gold Coast Titans. Yeah. De Groot is hit pretty hard. He's 5 out from his own goal line. Two tackles gone. Cooper by now. He's taken in a good tackle.
0: I don't know if they've got a, I don't know if they can kick for the winger or whatever they're going to do him. Sami's on the right side. They're spreading it inside their own 10-metre zone here. They'll do that. I mean, they've got to take some risks here. The Titans, geez, they need a penalty bad. They need a penalty really badly here.
2: Here's Kinney. Gets a shot on Orama Howe. Oh, he was nearly through Howe, and now he's lost it. He looks hurt. He's picked up by the Tigers. Taylor May's got it, and May shrugs off a couple of defenders. He's put down by Cooper Bayer here. It's a chance to put the game to bed here for the Tigers. One Titans defender still in back play. Orama Howe still hurt. Here's Seyfarth, goes at Oliver Pascoe. Not for the first time this afternoon. He'll stand and play the ball 10 metres out from the Titans line. They can wrap it up here. Terrell May drops it under for his opposite front row for Noah Pole. He shrugs off Campbell, shrugs off Fonawaker and goes himself. He's about 3 metres short of the goal line. He'll play this back to Lanyon now. Lanyon looking out to the left-hand side. He throws a long pass to Madden. Madden deep to Luai. Wasn't a great pass, but he picks it up, Luai, and he just takes the tackle there. Arama Howe back into the line there for the Gold Coast Titans. He's still a bit ginger, but he makes the tackle there. It's a slow play of the ball for Luai. A terrible pass there from a Tigers player at dummy half. It goes to Terrell May, and Terrell May is now just going to be held in the tackle. 21 out from the Titans line here. There's a minute left on the Tui's clock. Lanyon goes to the right-hand side. Ball tackle. Here's Suka for the Tigers. He dances back to the middle of the park. Cooper Byer slips off a tackle. Arama Howe slips off a tackle. And Cleese Haas was there, as was Fonawaker, to make it. Last tackle here for the Tigers. Left-hand side they go. Here's Luai back towards the centre of the park. It's still last. Luai. Luai's going to go himself. Luai's over for the West Tigers. The captain puts the game to bed. The West Tigers will win this one at Leichhardt Oval. Their final match at the 8th Wonder of the World till 2028. And they're going to send them home dancing in Lilyfield, 34-28 with a kick to come.
0: Well, I think I said at half-time, he needs to deliver in the second half to get them home. And hasn't he delivered? Luai scored 3 tries, got a hat-trick. I can't remember the last time he got a hat-trick. But he beat, what, 3 or 4 of them here? Just great footwork. And just, they were just tired, really tired, the Titans defenders. And Luai's just a quality player, and he's found his best today. He's gone in, scored the 3 tries, and look, he's won them the game. There's no doubt he's won them the game on the back of his, well, footwork, leadership, and his second half performance has been superb. Well done to him. What a try for him, and keeps him alive in this premiership race, I reckon.
2: Yeah, what a way to bounce back from a 68-0 hammering last week, Piggy.
1: Oh, they just had to get the job done today, didn't they? The Tigers, it was a big occasion for them. And there were plenty of times throughout that game where you thought the Titans were going to win it, but they've found a way, and they needed to. And Jerome Luai, he's been at the forefront of the victory today. Well done to him.
2: Well, it's time for the continuous call team's player of the match award. As you hear the full-time siren going there at Leichhardt Oval, shortly we'll give you the 3 players in the running as Jock Madden adds the extras. So full-time 36-28. The West Tigers have defeated the Gold Coast Titans at Leichhardt Oval. Player of the match, we'll give you the 3 players in the running. If you're in New South Wales or Queensland, be one of the first 3 callers through on the prize line, 1300 722 873. The first caller will get first choice of the 3 players and so on. Then when we announce the player of the match, the caller that has that player will win a special continuous call team limited edition 40th anniversary jersey. That's thanks to Sonali. Sonali Sports, proudly Australian owned. They have you covered for all your sporting apparel. Ready when you are. Sonali Sports, gear up for performance. And Big Man, who were your 3 players of the match?
0: Look, I think there were some outstanding performances today. The 3 players are Philip Sami, I'm going to go Keanu Kinney and Jerome Luai. I think they were 3 of probably 6 really outstanding players today, and they're the 3 I've selected.
2: Okay, so call that prize line now, 1-300-722-873. If you are one of the first 3 through, you'll have a chance to win that continuous call team limited edition 40th anniversary jersey. Full time at Leichhardt Oval, the West Tigers 36 over the Gold Coast Titans 28. Boys, we'll just wait to get some reaction from the players down there at Leichhardt Oval, courtesy of Channel 9. But before we do, I guess a special way for the Tigers to respond there. Benji Marshall will be very happy with that one, Piggy.
1: Oh, he will be, no doubt. It looks like we're going to hear from Jerome Luai in a second, but they just needed to win, and they've got that victory.
2: Let's go to Jerome Luai now.
5: Good bounce back. Man, rollercoaster, bro, but we got the job done for the fence.
6: What was it like? Run out, full crown. Everyone knows it's the last day for a couple of years. What was that like?
5: That was a weird one, eh? We were down on the scoreboard, but I was doing that to the crowd. I don't know if you're supposed to be doing that when you're down, but that's just the energy we felt from the crowd, bro, and the boys brought it in.
6: What was it like diving in that last moment of the game? Finally got the victory. How'd that feel?
5: Good feeling for me, bro. It's been a tough couple of weeks. We know if we can play our brand of footy, we're a tough team to beat.
6: How was Daddy? How'd you like that try?
7: Oh, yeah, good.
6: Pretty good?
7: Yeah.
6: What's it like coming to Leichhardt? You like coming here with your dad?
7: Yeah.
5: going to miss this place. He scores 5 tries a game, so he's not too impressed, but I'm going to miss this place, man. I know I've only been here for a couple of years, but these guys are really special, so hopefully we can continue that momentum throughout the year.
8: Given what happened last week, you had all the old stars here, ex-players. Last day, how important was it to turn up today and show some spirit?
5: Yeah, this is all that mattered today. Was a win. We won a few little battles during the game, and ultimately that came to the result at the end, so proud of my brothers.
8: It was awesome, mate. Great to watch. Emma, over to you.
9: Thank you, Freddie. Jareen Buller, congratulations. How do you describe the feeling right now, winning in front of this crowd the last game at Leichhardt?
10: Yeah, I'm a bit lost for words. I'm just so happy with the boys' efforts there. Yeah, after the first half when they came back, we dropped our heads a bit, but then second half we came out firing, so I was just happy to come out with the win.
9: Jerome Luai, he is an absolute freak. 3 tries, and after that first one, you could see he was getting the team on his back. What's it like playing with him?
10: No, it's so good. He always wants the ball in his hands, and when the challenge is in front of us, and he always puts his hand up, so I'm happy to play with him.
9: And did you enjoy that fullback battle as well? You and Keanu, like you were going at it all match. So many highlights.
10: Yeah, no, it was good. He made a few breaks, and I was getting a bit nervous there, but yeah, I think it was a good battle.
9: We love watching it. Go and soak it up.
10: Thank you. Cheers.
9: Over to you, Danica.
2: There he was. That's Jareen Buller. And we heard from Jerome Luai there with those interviews courtesy of Channel 9. And, boys, we talked at halftime. One of you mentioned Jerome Luai, the captain, needed to step up. It's his first ever career hat-trick in the NRL, Jerome Luai. And he won the game for the home side.
0: Well, he did. He did, Mike. I mean, first half he was okay without being outstanding. But second half he was outstanding. He got the ball. Like, I think the first try he scored in the second half was just sheer want. He just pinned his ears back and scored. It was a really, really good try. And, you know, after being down 24-12, I think it was, early in the second half, you think, well, Titans might go right on with this, but yeah, that sort of side, the Titans, you just don't know. I mean, we said before the game, we said for ages, but you don't know what they're going to dish up the Titans. The defence isn't one of their strong points, but you know, Luai was just Johnny on the spot. He actually scored his 3 tries all in the second half.
2: He did, yeah.
0: You know, and he proved the difference.
2: He was listening in at halftime, and he heard you say you need to step up.
0: Well, he knows he needed to step up. Yeah. He's probably on the most money of any of the Tigers players. Is he the captain? I think he's the captain.
2: He is, yep.
0: You know, that's when you need your captain to step up. You know, it's not all based on money, but that's why they're paying him the big bucks. He's got to win games like that. And if you win games like that, you may well sneak your way into the semi-finals. And they might make the semis on the back of that win today.
2: And he did mention there, it's his last game. Obviously, they won't be at Leichhardt Oval next year. And then he's off to the Chiefs. So it was his last game at Leichhardt Oval as a Tiger. And what a way to deliver a hat-trick, a game-winning hat-trick as the captain. On the text line, 0460-873-873, Marty says, mate, that step from Luai reminded me of a solid young Benji Marshall. And the Shire Tiger says, how good was Jerome? The media have been on his back. The Tigers have been poor since he signed with PNG. That's how you show them. 0460-873-873. And Tigers fans, we'd love to hear from you if you're on the way home from the ground. 131-873. Give us a call. It is time now for the 3 contestants in line for the continuous call teams player of the match. Wayne from Greystanes chose Jerome Luai. Richard from Winoona chose Keanu Kitty. And Martin from Twin Waters chose Philip Sami. Big Man, who was your player of the match?
0: They were all great tonight, but you've got to give it to Jerome Luai. He was outstanding. He won the game for the Tigers. 3 tries in the second half. He was the difference between them at the end, and congratulations to him. That's a big game for him.
2: So that's Wayne from Greystanes. Congratulations, the continuous call team's player of the match. You've won a special limited edition 40th anniversary jersey, all thanks to Sonali. 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Proudly Australian owned, ready when you are. Sonali Sports, gear up for performance. And Big Man, while we're here, mate, your Jack Daniels 3-2-1s.
0: I gave 2 to Philip Sami. I thought he was outstanding. Geez, a good player. And I gave 1 to Kinney. I know they lost the game, but 2 of their players I thought were 2 of the top 3 players on the field. I thought Kinney, particularly in the first half, was superb. He was good second half, but not quite as effective. But Luai, without doubt, man of the match.
2: Piggy, that win, Ducks hot water ladder update, that takes the Tigers up to 10th place. They started very well this season. They've sort of dropped off around the origin period. Of course, that sort of came to a crescendo last week, 68-0. Have you seen enough from them to think they might be a top eight chance this year?
1: Oh, well, at least they've given themselves a chance. They'll stay in touch with that top eight. I just had a look. I think they got the Dolphins next week. That's going to be a huge test for them again. And it'll go up a level as well. So, look, I'm not going to say they're going to be a top eight team, but at least they've still got an opportunity to do so.
2: Okay, 0460 873 873. We'd love to hear from you tonight. Tigers fans, if you're on the way home, send us a text or give us a call, 131 873. Full time at Leichhardt Oval. The West Tigers 36 over the Gold Coast Titans 28. Mike Pearsall, Darryl Broman, Mark Riddell in the studio here for Harvey Norman calling this one. What a fantastic effort it was. A great game to wrap up round 15. Stay with us for the next hour. We're going to have all the action. Gavin Pitchford's back on board. He's got a spring in his step now after that Tigers victory. We're going to catch up with Robbie Slater, who will join us to talk the Socceroos' big World Cup victory earlier this afternoon. 2-0 they beat Turkey. And we'll also chat with Tom Hazeldson from the Cronulla Sharks. Stay with us.
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20: 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They don't make it easy on us, guys, the West Tigers, but what a brilliant game of football that was. Yeah. Had a Leichhardt looked absolutely fantastic out there as well. I wasn't happy
1: It's all right. I can hear the enthusiasm in your voice. It's back. Tigers, man, you are.
20: We are. 68-0 last week.
0: Even our man, Mike, and great call, mate. Well done. You've translated. I don't know what you've done, but you've moved into calling really well. Congratulations.
2: Thank you. Thank you.
0: It was a good game in the end. It was a really good game, and if you're a Tigers fan, you'd be celebrating. Look, if you're a Titans fan, much of the same, isn't it? I mean, they had their chances. Now, they were down 12-0. They got back in. But they led 24-12.
1: Yep.
0: And at that stage, you thought, well, they'll probably go on with it here. But they just didn't. They needed to score the next try after they got to 24-12. They couldn't do it. And in the end, they just came home too strong to the Tigers. It was a good performance from them, 36-28.
1: Mm.
0: Anyway, good performance from him. Luai outstanding in the second half in particular, and he was the difference. In
20: well,
0: the
20: we said it, Piggy, didn't we, at halftime? Jerome Luai is at his dangerous best when he runs the ball with a bit of intent as well, not just a little goof step across and the pass, and he did that three times for three tries today.
13: Yeah, well, he challenged the line, didn't he, on a number of occasions, and they couldn't handle him close to the line. And, you know, he's a run threat. When he's got the football, he's so dangerous, and they couldn't stop him. You know, one of the tries was a bit of an opportunist try. He was in the right spot at the right time when that ball got batted back. But the other two, you know, were genuine, really strong carries that the Gold Coast Titans defence couldn't handle him. He led his team extremely well today and thoroughly deserved the player of the match.
20: And Mike, big rap. Alex Seyfarth, I thought, was outstanding today, wasn't he? Bit of gritty work that he got through as well. Always there for that tough hit up, but covered well. Played a really impressive game there.
2: Well, it's, the West Tigers fans love him, don't you? Because he just runs hard, tackles hard. He's not the flashiest player, but he's someone you can sort of rely on in the middle of the park. He's going to do a job, and he got rewarded with a good try off that inside ball from Madden. I think the West Tigers needed, if they had a loss today, it would have been back to the same old miserable Tigers fans, you know, another season down the drain and wasted, particularly after last week's result. But you'd have to say that when they were down 24-12, it looked like it was going that way, but they, incredible, a captain's knock from Jerome Luai to come back and get the boys back into it and to win it like they did. I think, they can take something from that. They can, moving forward.
20: Yeah, packed house there as well. Love to hear from you Tigers fans. It was disappointing last week. Give us a call.
0: 131-873
20: is the open line
13: can
20: number.
13: Hear it.
20: Tell
13: Any
20: us how
13: voice.
20: It was out there, because it absolutely looked
0: Mate,
20: fantastic.
0: I want to wrap Jock Madden too. Like, he doesn't get a lot of raps. I think he kicked, what, 6 from 6?
20: Mm.
0: Never missed one.
20: In tough conditions as well.
0: His passing game was good. He straightens the attack up. I mean, he probably goes unnoticed a bit, but I think he's a good player. And he's been around a while, and he's never really cemented a first grade spot anywhere. And I'm not saying he's cemented it at the Tigers, but he's a handy replacement for them. He's a good player.
20: He is. Turning point there as well. That beautiful kick that he put down that short side as well, which stayed in field. Got the Tigers on the attack there as well. And I think there was a drop ball there coming out of trouble there as well. So a huge turning point in that match. Great kick.
2: It was, wasn't it? There was a couple of Piggy and Big Man, I don't know. Have you noticed this season, I've never seen the back three of each team's more reluctant to challenge the ball. It's almost like a change in coaching that they've just said, just let them catch it and tackle them. But I feel like every week it feels like the wingers and fullback are just not trying to get to the ball in the full.
0: That might be the case, mate. I don't know. Piggy, you're more involved in it than I am in the coaching
13: side. I know there is
0: things.
13: A big thing about kick defusals. That's a big...
20: Is that the new it word, is
13: well,
20: it?
13: Well, kick defusals, whatever.
0: Could you say kick defusals again?
13: Defusals. Okay, did I get it right or
0: I'm
13: wrong?
0: I'm not sure.
20: Defusing
13: defusing
20: the kick.
13: Good. They talk about the percentages, what your team's kick defusals are.
0: But yeah. I can understand if someone puts a kick in the air, you let the opponents have a crack at it, but you've got to make sure you hit them hard when they hit the ground.
13: Yeah, it's very dangerous. And they tend to, if they do that, you don't want to do that anywhere near your try line. Hmm. It's got to be 20 metres and out. You can sort of let that player catch and then wrap straight away. Hmm. But for me, I want my back three. That's your job.
0: Of course. Well, you're a coach. What are you saying?
13: Well, I would be saying
20: compete.
13: Your job's to catch the ball on the last play.
20: Yeah.
13: You've got to go up for it, eyes on the ball, and catch the thing.
2: Because that's bread and butter, and
13: that's
2: foundation.
13: Yeah.
2: From ever since you're in under 10s, it's like wingers, get to the ball on the full. Don't let
13: that's
2: it bounce.
13: Right.
2: And I feel like this year, so often you just see teams, they're just happy to let them let it bounce or let the opposition catch it.
13: Beware the bouncing ball.
0: But that happens. It happens in every game, doesn't it? You're right.
2: Yeah.
0: Like, it seems as though they are saying something to them about, let's take the odds to it, let it bounce. Mm. You know, and it does seem it's happening more and more often every week. So, you know, I suppose we've got to wait and see, haven't we?
20: And Jerome Bull is so good at the high ball as well. Why wouldn't you want him to be competing through there? Teddy wouldn't have scored the try in Origin if he didn't go up and compete.
0: Beautiful point you're making.
20: Yeah, guys, speaking of the high ball, Taruva, what was that about? Like, just seriously.
13: Now.
20: No, I'm not dirty.
0: You're dirty
20: but
0: on Taruva, aren't you?
13: Yeah.
20: Didn't he make a mess of that one?
13: Well, I just don't know what he was thinking, Wanny, because he was thinking the right thing, straddling the sideline. You touch the ball. All you got to do is touch it, and that's deemed out on the full. Mm. He straddled the line, put his hand out, and then
20: took
13: it away.
20: So he didn't touch the ball.
0: I think he forgot the rule.
2: I think he
0: misjudged it originally because he straddled the line and then he looked at the ball again. He said, oh, geez, it's not that close.
13: Not where it should be.
0: So can you imagine if he put his, like, he might have been thinking, if he put his arm in, he's never going to catch it and just tapped it forward. He said, oh, it might go straight in the arms of the, maybe one of the Tides, but he was out.
13: But
0: I think he just second-guessed himself.
20: Hey, guys, how good is Keanu Kinney going to be? He was exceptional today, also for the Gold Coast final. Yeah. Also, love watching Jaden Campbell play as well.
0: He's such a competitor, Jaden Campbell. Defensively, he did a lot of great stuff. But there was a lot of good players there today. You know, I thought for the Titans, I thought
20: Cooper
0: it was Kinney,
20: was
0: Sammy, Campbell. Yeah, Cooper Bye was good. Mate, I think Arama Howe at times was good. I thought their couple of their boys off the bench, I mean, I think of their whole bench. I don't know. Did they only use three off the bench? Did they use Moran, Patston, and Lou?
2: Did they use anyone
0: else? I don't recall seeing Somerton, Christensen, or Fine out there. So I think they probably only used the three. I thought they were all pretty good. I mean, there's a lot of good players on the field today, but you know, I thought those three that we mentioned were the three best. And also, I think if I was going to go the fourth one, I probably would have gone Buller. But I thought his second half wasn't quite up to the standard he set in the first half.
20: 131-873 is the open line number, 2GB.com. Click onto the feedback icon if you would like to join us, 0460-873-873. And a lot of people coming in and saying, great call, Mike. It was a great call. You got the Tigers home. 1-9 celebrations all round for you. Maybe let your hair down and shout your street a bootload of fresh veggies.
0: Well, I think so. I think you should do that.
20: You reckon I should?
0: It's a co-op happening tonight.
13: Get it up.
0: Have you got to work tomorrow?
20: Yeah, I've got to work, yeah. I'm not heading out to the market.
2: Oh, he's in podcasting, mate. They don't do much.
20: Oh. Yeah, here we go. What about this sly dog walks in here?
13: Straight in, bang.
20: Yeah, he's staying for the last hour. Hey, guys, we're going to take a break, and then we're going to be talking to Robbie Slater about our big win, 2-0 over Turkey today in the FIFA World Cup. No, we're not. Tom Hazeldon.
0: Good job.
20: Sorry, we're talking to Tom Hazeldon now. We're talking to Tom Hazeldon. He's been big for the Cronulla Sharks as well.
0: Let's talk to him about the World Cup.
13: Yeah.
20: Well, I'm sure he probably would have been watching as well, but he's a great chat. We'll do all that after the break. You're listening to the Continuous Call team.
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4: I think it's got to be one of the Luai tries. Probably the last one, actually. I thought he was just really good in the second half. He led them home, scored three tries in the second half. I think his last try, well, that was the one that, you know, sealed the victory. Basically did it all himself. He had a great second half. And yeah, we said at half time, he needs to stand up for them. And he did. And he did. He deserved it and was clearly the man of the match.
20: Pearsall, have you got a standout there in that game?
2: I think for the Tigers, yeah, it's probably that kick that you mentioned before the break, Jock Madden, that kick that just stayed inside the touchline, and Kinney, who was just sort of trying to sort of blow it over the touchline, and it just wouldn't get there. And then, as you said, there was an error off the back of it, and that sort of shows you that what a kicking game can do to sort of change a match.
20: Yep. Piggy?
13: Well played moment. I liked the three plays from Kinney in the first half. I thought they were all absolute crackers.
20: Yeah. Back to back to back as well.
13: Bang, bang, bang. I don't even know if he knew what he was doing, but he got the pass away on a couple of occasions for tries. So I'll go with those.
20: 131-873 is the open line number, 2gb.com. Click onto the feedback icon if you would like to join us, 0460-873-873. And just repeating, the West Tigers have got it done against the Titans, 36-28. You said they're playing the Dolphins next week, are they?
13: Yeah, I think I had on my sheet there. Yeah, they're playing the Dolphins. It says at home.
4: Geez, that'll be an interesting game.
13: Where would that be? Combank or Campbelltown?
4: Yeah. Well, at home, probably a Combank, I would think.
13: Yeah.
4: Okay. They'll have a few blokes maybe backing up from Origin, the Dolphins.
13: Yep.
4: They might need them. They played pretty good the other night without them.
13: Might rest them.
4: We'll see what happens. But, you know, it's a big game because the Tigers, they've got to keep winning to make the semis. And the other mob have just got their way into the, where were they, third, I think? The Dolphins. Yeah. They've won, what, five or six in a row now. It's been a great, great season for them. They've got to keep winning, the Dolphins. They've got to keep the momentum up and keep their, you know, the spirits up and their belief up. And they should have great belief because they're a damn good side.
20: They are. Another team that's hit a bit of form. Back to last night's footy. Cronulla made it four wins in a row with an upset win in New Zealand in front of almost 25,000 fans. Braden Trindle was the hero in the low-scoring thriller with a 45-metre field goal. Let's have a listen to that.
5: A minute 40 left. Tackle five, says the referee. Beryl goes to Trindle. A long-range field goal at 10. That's got the distance. It's got the distance. Goal. That's an unbelievable field goal from 45 out. It's a two-point field goal. There's a minute 28 left. And Darryl, that is Herculean. You challenged him to step up. And by the crikey, he stepped up.
20: What a field goal it was, Big Barnes.
4: Mate,
20: just
4: he would have kicked it from 55 out. I mean, he hit it brilliantly.
13: Yeah.
4: And you know what? It was on the back of an amazing catch by the fullback, Will Kennedy.
13: Yeah.
4: Charged down an attempted field goal from the Warriors that might have won them the game. But somehow Will Kennedy sort of charged one down and caught it before it hit the ground. I mean, it changed the game.
13: It did.
4: You know, and I thought they were both outstanding last night for the Sharkies. They were really good. In the end, Trindle is just, he's a good player, Trindle. He's playing great football.
20: Someone who was also outstanding is Cronulla Sharks hard man forward, Tom Hazelton, and he joins us on the line right now. G'day, Tom.
6: Hey, guys. How are you?
20: We're really good. Thanks, mate. Must have been good getting that win. Tough to always go over to New Zealand, but a great way to get that win, 10 points to 8 over there.
6: Yeah, definitely, mate. Tough win against a really good team. You know, they're second on the ladder. They've been, you know, arguably the form team of the comp all year. And like you said, hostile environment to go and play. And yeah, very happy with the 2 points. And as you guys just touched on, some, you know, really special plays from two of our guys in Will and Tricky last night to get the job done. But, you know, I think it was a real sort of team performance, eh? You know, lots of ball in play. Not probably not the flashiest game for people to watch, but you know, sort of the tough rugby league that, you know, we all love to see. So it was a great game to be a part of.
4: Yeah, Tom, you're right. It was a bit of a battle there and a slugfest for a while there, but I thought it ended up a really good game through the closeness of the scores. I thoroughly enjoyed it. You think you blokes have turned a corner now? You've won, what, four in a row now? Probably struggled a bit, you know, a month ago you probably weren't flying, but gee, the last 4 weeks or so you've been pretty good.
6: Yeah, I think we just sort of struggled with our consistency, mate. And, you know, obviously we weren't defending as good as we like to. And you blokes know that to be a good side in the NRL, you have to be a good defensive team. And we sort of weren't really, you know, investing into that as much as we could in our games. And, you know, the results weren't going our way. And we know the quality that we have in our team and the quality attacking players that we have. And, we sort of needed to take a bit of pressure off our attacking guys by defending well and, you know, not having to chase 30, 40 points to win a game. And I think since we've sort of simplified it and really dove into it, you know, it's been really good. And we've got, you know, a few players missing too that hopefully we'll be able to welcome back this week as well, which will, you know, give us another boost of confidence as well.
13: Yeah, Tom, that's what I was going to mention. The fact that you're doing it without, you know, Blakey Brayley, who's been a constant in your team over the years, no Nico and others, that you're still winning games. So when those players are available again and they come back into the team, they'll be able to give you a boost.
6: Yeah, for sure. And I feel like, you know, firstly, we have, you know, lucky that we have really good depth at our club. You know, Jaden Beryl's sort of been lurking in the shadows for a long period of time. And, you know, he showed his quality when he's been able to come in and play with, you know, with Blake being out and, you know, obviously with Adam last night, Toby and Jesse Colon, I thought started off the game really well for us in the front row. And it's just, you know, a good situation to have at the club that we know we have guys that we can rely on to do a job when, you know, the likes of Nico and Blake aren't available. And we sort of feel like we owe it to them too to perform well without them. They do so much for us, and you know, we wanted to be in a good position when they come back in our team, and I think we've really done that over the last month.
2: Tommy, you mentioned the slugfest last night. Now, I think last night's game was the first match this season. It's round 15, where the total score was under 20 points. Obviously, it was 10 points to 8. And a lot's been made of the sort of six again and the blowouts and the high score lines this season. Was it fun for you to be playing in a sort of like an old school match like that where it's just a war of attrition? Because I know the traditionalists loved it last night.
6: Yeah, I agree, mate. I thought it was reffed really well. I thought the... You know, obviously this year there's been a number of games with, you know, an astronomical amount of six agains and penalties. And I thought, you know, the penalties that were given last night were probably justified. And, you know, there wasn't sort of any, I suppose, calls or six agains in the game where you were scratching your head. I thought it was, you know, really let flow. And, you know, both teams really turned up. And like you touched on, it was a slugfest. You know, we didn't really get anything and we didn't really give them anything either. And, you know, for the purest rugby league fan, I'm sure it was a cracking game to watch for sure.
4: Tommy, I agree with you there. You know what, I think there's been a focus from the referees in the last couple of weeks to drop off on the six agains. I'm trying to think of one today. We called the Tigers and the Gold Coast. No, I'm not sure if you watched that game or not, but I actually can't recall too many six agains in that. And I think last weekend I noticed it in the games we did where there was an absolute number of them that weren't called. And the game is so much better without it. I mean, you wouldn't know what they're for half the time either, would you? Like the punters don't know, and I'm sure you blokes don't know.
6: Yes, it's a hard one because it's getting to a point there where there was, you know, in some games there'd be 20 and some games there'd be, you know, five or six. And there was probably the inconsistency around it that was frustrating a lot of players and fans. And, yeah, I agree that I think over the last couple of weeks that, you know, they've probably died down a little bit. And I think the game quality's been higher because of that as well. So, you know, I'm hoping that it sort of trends that way and they don't, sort of spike again. But, the referees are the refs at the end of the day, and we just have to sort of deal with it and get on with what they give us. And I think at the start of the year, we weren't doing that. And the teams that were, you know, coping with those were winning games and setting their season up really well.
13: Hey, Tom, you have a look at the ladder there's such, a fair bit of congestion around where you blokes are at the moment. And next week you take on the Roosters, who are in a similar position to you blokes. That's going to be a great test to see where you guys are at.
6: Yeah, absolutely, mate. They're a quality team. And, we've played them already this year and, started well, and that game didn't really end well for us. And, they're a quality team. I've got 7 or 8 guys playing Origin on Wednesday night, so we're under no illusion to the quality they possess. And we've had a lot of really good battles with them over the last few years, obviously the prelim and finals game, a couple of years before that. So it's one that we're really looking forward to, and we're excited for the opportunity to, see where we're at against a quality team.
20: Well, next week, mate, you got the Roosters. Doesn't get any easier for you on Sunday, 6:15 at Allianz Stadium. But I know it's been a big day of travel and everything like that, but we really appreciate your time on the continuous call team. Tom, you're playing great footy, mate, and good luck to the Sharks for the rest of the year.
6: Thanks, guys. Appreciate you having me on.
4: Good on you, mate.
20: Fabulous bloke.
4: Mate, I want to see him get another meat pie shortly. He's been a bit short on him. He was getting a few earlier in his career, but he only got one this year, mate.
20: No, he's off now, Darryl. So, yeah, that was good.
4: Well, he's only got one.
13: But you know what? There's nothing better than seeing him get one at Shark Park.
4: Oh, yeah.
13: He's a big boy. They love him.
4: Love him, don't they?
20: I walked past him the other day, boys. 198 centimetres. Huge man.
13: Big man. Big
4: unit. Hey, guys, did you measure him when you're walking?
20: No, I didn't, but I did look.
13: I had a tape measure.
20: I had to check it.
4: Just stop for a second.
2: What's he keep that in the pocket for?
20: You never know. Hey, guys, on line one, we've got Paddy Tobin, our 2GB producer. He's been out at Leichhardt Oval today.
4: Paddy!
20: Happy a spring in his step. How are you, Paddy?
7: Oh, springing my step walking down Mary Street, that's for sure.
20: Yeah.
7: Scrappy win, wet win, but that's all that matters. Jerome Luai finally stood up for the club, so it's great. But here's the thing, boys. $14 you pay for a beer there, and they throw it up in the air after a try. I've never understood it.
4: The Tigers supporters, mate.
20: That's an outrage that they're charging $14 a beer as well on the hill.
7: Exactly
20: can't
7: right.
20: even sit
7: exactly
20: down
7: right.
20: and drink it.
4: Mate, I heard someone saying in America this morning, I think at the soccer, they were charging $30 a beer.
20: US.
7: Yeah.
4: I don't know if it's US or
20: well,
4: Australia.
20: It doesn't
4: I'm not
20: even
4: sure,
20: matter.
4: But it's if it's US, stop it.
2: While we've got Paddy, he's too modest to say this, but the Leichhardt developments, a lot of it's down to Paddy's work. He founded the group Save Leichhardt Oval.
20: He did.
2: So a lot of the redevelopment there, Paddy. I know you won't pat yourself on the back, mate, but well done.
7: Thank you. Yeah, no, it's really good. We also saw the Inner West Rugby League Museum do a couple of openings tonight. That's the museum that's got Annandale, Glebe, Newtown, Balmain and West. It goes through all the stories, all the years of those five foundation clubs in the birthplace of rugby league in Australia, really. But, it's really good. We won't see Leichhardt till 2028, but it was a bit bittersweet walking in this afternoon. But, it was a good scrappy win.
4: Paddy, if you've got so much power there, why don't you drop the price of the beer?
20: Not a bad point,
7: though. They do sell the Leichhardt Lagers. I can't drink it, but the Leichhardt Lagers, I think, sold out probably about half time, I think.
20: Yeah, okay. As it does.
4: Well done, mate.
20: Hey, Paddy, sorry, just before we go out.
4: We have got some Tigers fanatics
20: we
4: here.
20: We do. How was the atmosphere out there for the last day, Paddy? Because I know that the Titans took the crowd out of it, at the back end of that second half and into that second half as well. How was the atmosphere out there when Luai did score that try and did it?
7: Fantastic, absolutely. And it's funny, they put up the same number, I reckon, the crowd attendance. They put up 17,153 or something. I reckon it's always 20,000. They just can't say it because there's about 2,000 that come in for that day. it's great. It's great atmosphere and a great way to farewell Leichhardt.
20: Beautiful, Paddy. Well done, mate, and thanks for giving us a call and letting us know how that last day at Leichhardt was for about 18 months there. Go and have a couple of beers, mate. I hope you're not paying $14 for them. But we'll see you at work tomorrow, mate. Well done.
7: Yeah, maybe not tomorrow. All right, have a good one.
20: Beautiful. Just repeating that score there, the West Tigers have beaten the Titans 36 points to 28. We'll take a break and come back with plenty more. You're listening to the Continuous Call Team.
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20: 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The crowd there, guys, as well. Good crowd, 17,773. A little bit of sad news, guys. This afternoon, we have a body has been located following a house fire in Sydney's southwest. About 4:45 p.m. today, emergency services were called to a home on Gardenia Avenue, Bankstown. Following reports, a fire had started in the garage. Fire and Rescue New South Wales extinguished the fire before locating a body believed to be that of a man aged in his 60s inside the garage. So not a good way to end on that Sunday. But guys, a stunning strike from Connor Metcalf and Nestri Irukunda gave Australia the perfect start to the Nations World Cup campaign with a 2-0 victory against Turkey in Vancouver. A man who was watching the game and I bet is pumped up at the moment. Oh, it's Socceroo legend Robbie Slater, and he's on the line right now. G'day, Robbie.
12: Yeah, g'day, boys. Yeah, no, still pumped up, obviously. I just did a show for Stan Sports, obviously, talking about it, and everyone's talking about it. You know, Federation Square, Darling Harbour, Star City. The country gets behind, you know, the Socceroos and the Matildas. It really is. Doesn't matter what code you watch or what you support. I think when the World Cup comes around, you know, everyone sort of jumps on it. And it was an unbelievable performance and some extraordinary decisions, which turned out to be amazing for the coach. But, you know, I was pumped up and I thought I'd better go up to my local and have...
0: You're not on the drink, are you?
20: Here we go. Right.
0: Mate, there was a little bit of slurring there.
13: Robbie.
12: Piggy, I thought, like, if I don't have a beer, it's un-Australian.
20: It is, yes. Especially on a day.
12: I didn't have a beer because I was working, and then... And anyway, I got up to my club, so just to close off this rather boring story for all you listeners. I watched the end of the Sharks and the Tigers, and what a finish. Jerome Luai and... so that was quite extraordinary as well. So it was,
0: Mate, you have had a couple. The Sharks played yesterday.
13: the Titans
0: and the Tigers, you wally.
20: Good.
0: Mate, you're having a Barry Crocker.
12: Gold Coast. Yes.
0: That's okay.
12: Like I said, I'm a bit drained, but no, it was a great finish to that. But the Socceroos, seriously, Tony Popovich, the coach, pulled up massive surprises. He dropped
14: the captain and the vice-captain, Matty Ryan, the goalkeeper, who we all expected to play. Jackson Irvine is the vice-captain. He was expected to play. He didn't. And he started Nestoroy Irinkunda, which everyone has been wanting him to do, and it's certainly come up trumps. And he also played a guy called Ocon. Ocon Ainslie is the son of the assistant coach, Paul Ocon, who was a fantastic player. He was in my era, which was back somewhere just after the Jurassic period. but he was excellent. So it really was. And the way we play is defensive and organised, but in transition, in counter-attacks, Turkey had possession, had lots more. If you looked at the stats, you go, oh, well, Turkey were a bit hard done by, but their shots were way outside of the penalty area. We totally deserved the victory. It was a tactical masterclass that I hope Laurie Daly does on Wednesday. Laurie's a good mate of mine. You can tell I like my league. Anyway,
0: you
14: but,
0: do.
14: The Socceroos next will play the USA on, I think it's next Saturday.
20: It is Saturday, yep.
0: 5 a.m. Yep.
14: Yeah, and they've been rubbishing us. They just, like, it's not criticism. It's just going, oh, Australia, rubbish. There's no chance against us. So it's going to be very, very interesting. But a great start. And, yeah, day to celebrate. 2-0.
0: And, mate, I don't want to hold you up too much because you're just going beautifully here. Because I know you've got a couple of schoolies you've got to get to shortly.
14: 100%.
0: This does put them in a very strong position, doesn't it? I mean, to win a game first up, in a grouping.
14: So
0: I imagine, is that 3 points to them? I mean, it gives them a massive boost.
14: It does. Virtually, if you win your first game, everyone goes out, don't lose your first game. So, if you get a draw, you're happy. But if you win, particularly with the way it's set up now, there's no longer, usually after the group stage, round of 16, but now there's a round of 32 and then round of 16 because FIFA just want to make more money, which they're doing.
0: Of course.
14: That set us up. USA have won. We have won. So Turkey and Paraguay in our group are on 0 points, and we, along with the US, sit on 3 points. So, yeah, it's a massive, massive. Basically, we might even need a point from next two games to go through to the next stage, but I think on the performance, we probably will get what we need.
2: Robbie, you mentioned those changes, and I looked at the team list earlier this afternoon, and when I saw Matty Ryan and Jacko were on the bench, I thought, what is doing here? I thought the worst. I thought, and I think everyone did. Everyone sort of thought, what on earth is Popper doing? But watching the game this afternoon, it actually looked like, you watch all the World Cups over the last few years, and it's, it's a one chance per game when we set up in that defensive set. It's a Matt Leckie, hope he can scrap a goal, or hope Mitch Duke can scrap a goal. But the way we were playing was fantastic. Nestoroy Irinkunda, when he got played through, we looked like a genuine threat on the counter-attack, and it didn't look like it was down to one chance a match. I think he's found something.
14: I think you're right, and I think you've summarised that. I think you should take my spot on show.
20: I've got to say, he's just in shock then.
0: I stopped listening.
14: look, I agree. We played defensively. They had more possession. Shots from outside of the, which were never threatening. But on our counter, first time I can remember, is we actually looked like we might score every time we counted.
2: Yeah.
14: Such was the pace and power of Irinkunda and Toure. It was quite extraordinary. It was a great performance in respect to the age of these players now. Both young boys, Irinkunda, Toure, Jordi Boss, who plays for Feyenoord, is only 22. The goalkeeper's young. If you had to have all the boxes ticked, we certainly did them today. It was a great performance.
2: Yeah, I think it was only Harry Suter who played at the last World Cup there in Qatar. But and Patrick Beach, he's a goalkeeper for Melbourne City in the A-League. So, when you look at someone like Matt Ryan, he's played in all the big leagues in Europe. It was a shock. Yeah. But Patrick was very good. He made some great saves today, didn't he?
14: He certainly did. And, like you just said before, he sort of needed to. And imagine the pressure on him. He knows that he was replacing the captain who had played in all the lead-up games. He got player of the season at his club in Spain. So it was a massive surprise. He would have known, mate, I've got to have a good game. And he certainly did. And the players he brought in were some of the best players on the field. So Pat Beach, the goalkeeper, Ocon in the midfield and Niran Kunda was sensational, so he got substituted in the second half. So Popovic took massive risk. Can you imagine the opposite?
13: Yeah.
14: You know, the goalkeeper doesn't have a great game. We lose, you know. Niran Kunda does nothing, then he would have got smashed.
2: Well, I thought it was an Eddie Jones job. I thought he'd sent us out there to tank the World Cup when I first saw the team list.
14: Exactly. No, and it turned out to be, that's what coaches have paid the big money for, and he certainly produced what was needed, and he took, massive gamble. It was a bit like when Graham Arnold took off Matty Ryan in a playoff game, and he brought on a goalkeeper. They call it the grey wiggle moment, which qualified us. I think it was against Peru. It was against Peru.
2: Yeah, Andrew Redmayne for the penalties.
14: That's right. So that could have gone, there was no in between. It's either a disaster or it's a success.
0: Look.
2: This is a love affair.
0: I think you could be surplus to our needs, Robbie. I mean, this bloke's taken over here. He knows everything about everything.
14: I can't believe, and I still can't believe the Sharks lost today.
20: Yeah, exactly. Hey, Robbie, absolutely fantastic having you on, mate. Sounds like you've been celebrating the afternoon away, and a great start for Australia against Turkey. 2-0, and it sets up our World Cup beautifully, playing the USA next Saturday, 20th of June at 5 a.m. Mate, go back and have a schooner, mate, and enjoy the celebrations.
14: I certainly will do, boys. Thank you very much, and go the Blues on Wednesday. Cheers.
20: Thanks, buddy. He knows they're
0: playing.
20: It's a bad
0: finish from him, isn't it?
20: It is.
0: Mate, I'm just looking at
20: that's impressive as well.
2: I love World Cup. Yeah, I love World Cup, Tom. I went to the one in Russia in 2018 with my best mate and a couple other boys. It is the best. I tell you, the World Cup, if you get the chance to go and do one, it is unbelievable. If you saw the videos of the boys over in Vancouver this afternoon before the game.
20: Oh, it was carnage, wasn't it?
2: Absolute carnage. Chaos. There's some stories from Russia, I tell you. I could sit there all day.
20: Yep.
0: Mate, you imagine how good it'd be in the States too. I mean, what a great place to have it. I love America. I love Americans. I just love what they're about. And I love stuff over there.
20: Have you got something over there that you...
0: I've got something that I want to tell you, my friend.
20: Okay.
0: I'm looking at the continuous call team pre-season predictions.
20: Yeah.
0: Now, we've all gone out on...

0: season predictions? None as yet.
1: I think after 2 weeks, I did have the Tigers in the top four, though. So that was my bold prediction, yeah. I got in late, though. Yeah, after 2 weeks when we were killing it. No, I didn't send it to Andrew. He's now saying
0: so. Well, mate, I'm now looking at your top eight. The Tigers don't appear in it, and you're a Tigers man.
1: Oh, wasn't it then? No. Okay, well,
0: the
1: there you go.
0: You've got the Storm first.
2: House of cards. Oh, here he comes. Absolute house of cards.
0: Broncos, Panthers, Bulldogs, Raiders, Dolphins.
1: Hey, big man, congratulations as well. The only man to pit 5 from 5 this whole weekend.
0: That's not that hard, mate.
1: Yeah, it is. Well, Piggy's coming last by about 50, so.
3: Well, I've stuck solid with the Dragons every week.
2: He gives up 26 tips a year.
1: Yeah, gone. Hey, you're getting a few with the Eels, though. Don't ever forget. They've
3: got
1: been
3: the Eels
1: okay
3: this week.
1: Finally. Hey, guys, it's time for the ladder update thanks to Ducks Hot Water in first position. We all know the Panthers. They're on 28 points, followed there by the Warriors in second, 22 points. Then there is a group of five teams there, guys. The Sea Eagles in third place. We've got the Dolphins in fourth, the Sharks in fifth, the Roosters in sixth, the Knights. They've had a great season as well, haven't they, Guy? The Knights there, I don't think too many people would have thought they would have been in
0: the top. You had them running near last,
1: I did. I had them with the wooden spoon there, so put that little bit of paper away, actually, Darryl.
0: I don't think
2: we're really happy about that one, aren't
1: we? We are. The Rabbitohs round out that top eight, and then it goes Cowboys and Tigers there, 9th and 10th on 18 points there, then 14 points for the Storm and Bulldogs. That's 11th and 12th. 13th is the Raiders. Who would have seen that coming, guys, on 12 points there with the Broncos and Eels in 15th position there. Then it goes Titans and Dragons.
0: So you're saying there in 10th place on 18 points and 3rd place is 20 points?
1: Yep.
3: Yep.
1: That's
0: I'm
1: exactly
0: doing the quick
1: right
0: math there. That's 7 teams within 2 points of each
1: it
0: other.
1: It is. Very tight.
0: 1-3-1-8-7-3 if my math is correct.
1: It is correct. And the Jack of all, Jack of Trades Player of the Year award, thanks to Jack Daniels. There's only one Jack, leading the way there. Nathan Cleary is out in front, 25 points there.
0: I gave him 3 this round as well. Might as well give it to him.
1: Yeah, you may as well. He's going to run out of games, isn't he? Everyone else. Dylan Edwards, he's in second on 19 points there. Scott Drinkwater from the Cowboys, 17 points there. Big season from him. James Tedesco from the Roosters is on 15. Braden Trindle makes his way into the leaderboard. He is on 14 points. Congratulations to him. Adam Dewey, guys, is still hanging around on 12 points there. It shows how good his start to the season was. And Ola Kawadu from Manly, he is on 12 points. Let's take a break, and we'll be back to hear from the coaches from the game today. The West Tigers up against the Titans.
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1: Just got to let the people know you're working Saturday next week, aren't you, Daryl? Are you on as well, Piggy, there? No, you're not
2: working.
1: What,
2: is it holidays for some or something?
1: No, we're not. Next week on Saturday, June 20, they'll be held live from St Mary's Leagues Club, the Leagues Club's Australia Licensed Club Round. Yeah.
2: Great day at St Mary's.
1: So Mark Levy, Big Man, Mark Geyer and Paul Gallen will be out there. Guys, Benji Marshall has just wrapped up talking to the media. Let's have a listen to what he had to say.
3: Benji, obviously a good bounce back after last week. Beautiful.
4: Extremely proud of our team. You know, I can get into the details of the game about how we started, then the lack of resilience we showed, the fight back we showed. But all in all, to come back to Leichhardt on our last game there for a while and get the actual result, the rest of it is irrelevant right now. We can deal with that. But as a coach, there's a lot to be proud of. I thought some guys showed some great leadership today. I thought Jerome, guys like Alex Seyfarth, you don't get him mentioned quite often, was outstanding for us. And I thought the kid on debut, Jossesi, he looked like an NRL player. Like, phenomenal. I thought his effort was outstanding today.
3: It felt like today meant a bit more, like just watching the group on the field, seeing how they interacted. This is something that you guys touched on a lot during the week.
4: Yeah. We talked about a few things. The first thing was personal pride in the jersey and the lack of that we showed last week in that performance, and how do we restore that? And then bringing energy to our crowd at Leichhardt, them knowing it's their last game, to try and give them something to cheer about. And all that was up and down with our performance. And to be fair, there's a lot I didn't like today, but got 2 points, that's the biggest thing. And there's so many good things to take away from it too.
3: Can you just touch on Alex? Because he's not the guy who tracks all the headlines, but you could tell out there tonight he was playing his heart and soul.
4: I gave him a really clear directive this week, and he knew he was starting from the start of the week, that I needed him to show the way with his leadership and in terms of his actions. And I just thought, you know, the plan was to bring him off earlier, but he was going so good and covering all the defensive mistakes, making cover tackles, and yeah, I thought he was phenomenal tonight, you know, in terms of leadership and footy.
3: What does he mean to the side?
4: I'll tell you what he brings. He brings and he gets a bad rap sometimes, you know, but he brings a competitiveness and an edge to, when you talk about what we want to be as a team and what we stand for in terms of effort, areas, energy, and scramble, any line break, he's there, back there, you know. So I just gave him a rap in the sheds there for that leadership knock that he gave for us.
5: Can I ask for that skipper there? Pretty classic Rhymey in terms of coming through with some of those stepping tries when it absolutely mattered most.
4: Yeah, we had some really solid discussions about how we got him back to that this week. And ultimately, there's actions in his game that he knows, and I know as a coach, that when he's doing it, he's on. And I thought tonight, off the kickoff, first kickoff, he took the carry. And you know he's in for the physical battle. First tackle, solid tackle. And then off the back of his running game, talk, energy. He was outstanding.
1: I'm glad he gave Alex Seyfarth a rap there, because I watched him all day today. He tried his guts
2: you
1: out
2: love
1: for that
2: him.
1: Team. No, yeah, well, it's a bit of a breakout game for him, I thought. And I'm just glad he's getting the recognition for that game he played, Mike.
6: Yeah, he was brilliant. Yeah, as I said before, he's reliable in the Tigers forward pack. You know, whether he's off the bench or he starts, you know he's just going to tackle it and run hard, tuck it under, no frills, just does what he has to. Yeah, he's a...
1: Guys, one of our loyal listeners here, Tiffy, she says she can't wait for the carve-up. Let's have a listen to it now, Tiffy, or everyone's favourite part of the weekend.
0: And now on the Continuous Call Team, the Sunday carve-up.
7: From today, you can actually buy an opportunity to come with us to Vegas. And I made mention of this morning. I said, look, I can promise you you'll have a lot of time if you're with Piggy and J-Moss.
8: A lot of fun.
7: Willow said, if J-Moss is out on the town, you can sign me up. So I think he's going to be buying the package.
8: Willow loves J-Moss after 10 p.m. That's what he always texts me on Twitter.
9: Look, I don't want to think about Vegas just yet.
7: Come on,
8: neither
7: fire
8: do
7: up.
10: Last night I thought that he was fantastic. Rod well when he went on.
8: Yeah, I thought he was.
10: Brett's son and Fifflewaite.
8: Big pun.
10: Fifflewaite. Is it?
11: It's Bassings.
1: Oh, sorry. You got it mixed up.
10: What I'm thinking about,
11: missing your Bassings with your Fiffle.
10: I'm thinking about Thirsty Merc. Ray Fifflewaite is a lead singer.
7: Can you just say it again for me?
10: Ray Fifflewaite.
11: Is he married to Natalie Bassingthwaite?
10: Yes, and Daryl Braithwaite. He's their cousin. They're going to bring up a new band called the Thwaites.
7: We've got a Nafahu White and we've got a Tavita Nafahu out there.
9: Yes.
7: Unbelievable.
9: Tavita Nafahu White.
7: Just on the road traders, Narrowena Nufty says, Levy, you're my voodoo child, yeah. My voodoo child.
12: Baby, baby, baby, you are my voodoo child.
7: Here's Nafahu White, not Tavita Nafahu, this is Tavita Nafahu White, over the 40-metre line towards
1: halfway. Sorry, is it?
7: Shut up, I've confused myself.
1: 37 minutes to go in the second half. Australia still leading Turkey. 1 point to nil there, guys. And don't forget, one goal to nil. Look at you over here just sniggering. You just love it, don't you? Just jumping on and letting him roll.
11: He was sniggering in the background.
1: He was sniggering.
9: I've never heard football or soccer.
1: Hey, Brini, thanks for the...
9: Have you been drinking your tea?
7: Yeah. Why, what have you done to it?
9: No, I just thought you must have had a sore throat or something.
7: What did you put in it? Here's a kick from Jermaine Asako. He's kicked the goal, and I'm about to start throwing punches. 18-0 Dolphins lead Roosters. What is in that?
9: You know we had the Allen's lollies in here just before.
7: Yes.
9: Well, neither of us liked the Black Cat. So
7: what, you thought you put him a cup of tea?
9: I kindly donated it.
7: Hey, working with you is an occupational health and safety issue. Can I have another tea, please, Andrew? Thank you.
9: Why can't you drink it, you big
8: That's
9: girl?
8: That's precious.
7: Mate, listen, I've got to bloody speak and yell and scream, and you're trying to... Man, I've got to call Origin on Wednesday. What are you doing to me? What, has Chris and Mike paid you off to destroy me or something, have they?
9: Frosty.
7: Well, it's like Salty. He puts the little accents in Matt Thompson's cup of tea.
9: Right. Well,
8: Frosty,
9: it might be Salty.
8: Frosty, yes, another Warren calling the state of Origin.
7: Yes, I've only got a 99 to get my 100. I fell in love yesterday.
11: Mate, you're talking a bit about your love life. What happened yesterday?
10: Oh, you...
7: Kate Sobrano.
11: Oh. But she's married.
7: I know, but I love her.
1: But is she happy? Well, she's married, so obviously not.
8: It's warning signs already in this first half for the Roosters.
7: 10-0.
8: Turn yourself on, Levy.
7: No one would have known if you didn't throw me under the bus, you halfwit. 10-0, Dolphins leading the Roosters, kick to come.
9: Be careful doing that to the boss.
1: Hey, guys, I don't even go and shop for fruit now. We're part of a veggie co-op with the street, so... I don't know why I do it to myself.
6: What
1: it's just
6: street?
1: That he looks...
6: What is the what street? Happened? Is what happened? Well, when you take it in turns to shop for veggies for the
1: so
6: street.
1: So you take it in turns. So if there's 10 families...
9: Nah.
1: Every 2 weeks, one of the family... Oh,
9: you're tossing it up.
1: Okay,
9: So you're telling me. You're telling me, right? You go out once every 10 weeks.
1: Laura will
9: and
1: do
9: you
1: it.
9: Do the shopping.
1: Laura will do it.
9: Fruit and veggie.
1: Yes.
9: For 10 other families.
1: For 10 other families. So you can buy a box of tomatoes.
9: Why? This is...
1: It's absolutely
9: who's doing
1: not.
9: This in the world?
1: 131873. There are millions. Millions.
9: Who gets
1: of
9: the
1: veggie
9: crap?
1: Co-ops.
9: Who gets the bruised bananas?
1: It doesn't matter, mate.
9: Like Brucey down the street.
1: Well, if he does, he does.
9: He gets the bruised bananas.
1: I tell you what, there was a blow up the other day because there was no cucumbers. That was a massive, that was huge.
9: Did that go to the wine club? It
1: Freddy's just fallen off his chair. Like, are you all right over there? He's got it.
11: I'll bet your missus grabbed the cucumber.
1: Hey.
9: Go to a break.
7: And with 3 minutes to play in the first half, for the final time in season 2026, 48-10 Dolphins lead Roosters. Josh Morris, something from you.
8: You just said the first half too, Levy.
7: Okay, go home now.
10: Oh, Mr. G.
11: Great stuff, Mr. G. I don't know how you get that done so quickly.
1: Oh, he does it. Yeah, well, it takes him 2 days, so I don't think it's over 2 days. Well done, Mr. G there. Hey, guys, we're going to come back and wrap it up here. You're listening to the Continuous Call team on this Sunday evening.
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1: Lots of texts coming through, Mr. G. One of your best carve-ups there. We've also got boys. Mike sounds like the new David Morrow, knows everything about everything. Very good. Thanks for your time today, Big Mum. Been an absolute ball. Good to have you back on a Sunday, Piggy.
22: Bye-bye, boys.
1: And Mike.
6: See you, mate.
1: Good.
6: Thank you.
1: You've done a great job. That's all we have time for today. Thanks to everyone for listening. Thanks, as always, to our off-air staff, led by our EP, Andrew Lucas, Mr. G pressing the buttons, Hannah on the phones, and Michaela doing all the socials. We'll be back on Wednesday in Melbourne for State of Origin Game 2. Until then, up the Blues. It's bye-bye for now.
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24: Good evening, I'm Sarah Wiedersane. Fresh polling shows One Nation leader Pauline Hanson has become the nation's preferred Prime Minister for the very first time. Nine's federal politics reporter Connor McGovern has more.
25: This is a stunning and a seismic U-turn for someone who was previously one of the most unpopular politicians in the country. Resolve Political Monitor polling for the first time finding Pauline Hanson is now first choice for the top job. Her party, One Nation, also inching ahead of Labor on primary votes. The Coalition recording its lowest ever result. Pauline Hanson now planning to leverage her surge in popularity using donations made to the party to launch a TV ad blitz during Wednesday night's State of Origin.
24: Consular assistance is being provided for the family of a 9-year-old Perth girl shot dead by police in Pakistan. She was visiting relatives with her family when they were robbed at gunpoint by two people. As her father tried to move the family away, local police arrived. It's understood officers mistook the family's rental car for the getaway vehicle. US President Donald Trump says a peace deal with Iran will be signed tomorrow. The move will reportedly reopen the Strait of Hormuz to global shipping. Iran's foreign ministry says signing is more likely to be later in the week. Authorities expect panic buying as a temporary 32% a litre fuel discount nears its end. Energy Minister Chris Bowen says the tax cut will likely wrap up at the end of this month. The government says it's confident Australia's stockpiles will keep up with an expected spike in demand. A fourth person's been charged with murder after a man fell from a balcony in Sydney's northwest. Jamel Wells reports.
0: A strike force was set up to investigate the death of a 44-year-old man found critically injured outside a unit block in Castle Hill in May. He was treated by paramedics but could not be revived. A 31-year-old man arrested on an outstanding warrant for murder has been refused bail. Two men aged 30 and 38 and a 34-year-old woman already charged with murder remain before the courts. Jamel Wills reporting.
24: Lifeguards want a federal review of drone restrictions after a woman was attacked by a shark at Sydney's Coogee Beach. A ban on drones at Coogee due to airline flight paths has been temporarily lifted. Surf Life Saving spokesperson Stephen Pearce says the restriction is outdated.
2: We have been able to receive some emergency exemptions overnight from CASA to get our drones up there today. It seems a bit futile that we're able to fly our shark surveillance drones in other surrounding beaches and not just above Coogee Beach.
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24: An emotional Tony Popovich has praised his young side's incredible determination in Australia's upset 2-0 win over Turkey at the World Cup. The Socceroos withstood huge attacking raids in the second half in a victory that will grow the team's confidence. Popovich says it was a special win.
3: Just proud of the staff for the work they put in and some good decisions there on the sideline. 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
24: That audio thanks to SBS. A Jerome Luai hat-trick has helped the Tigers to a 36-28 victory over the Titans at Leichhardt Oval. Still on league, and New South Wales will train at Amy Park in Melbourne tomorrow ahead of Wednesday night's Origin showdown against Queensland at the MCG. And the New York Knicks have been crowned NBA champions. That's the latest news and sport.
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24: Possible showers overnight. Tomorrow cloudy with a top of around 20 degrees. Tuesday sunny and 21. Wednesday partly cloudy, a high of 21. Thursday mostly sunny. Right now in the city it's 16 degrees. It's 16 also at Bankstown, 15 at Campbelltown, 17 in Gosford, 17 at Penrith and 15 degrees in Terry Hills. I'm Sarah Wiedersheim. There'll be more news at 8 o'clock on your news leader, Sydney's 2GB.
7: Now, right across Australia, it's time for Healthy Living with Dr. Ross Walker and Adam Buncher.
8: Yes, hello and welcome to Healthy Living. 2 hours of the best medical news, breakthroughs, interviews and information for your healthiest life. My name is Adam Buncher. I do have to apologise for missing Healthy Living last week. You may think I was slacking off, but no, I was actually doing some very valuable health field research, Dr. Ross, yeah. And I can come back and report my findings now.
9: Please do.
8: Stomach flu's no fun.
9: Yep. But you're over it, my friend. You're back here with us. The world needs a healthy Adam Buncher, so thank God you're here.
8: Well, yeah, with my reports and my findings on that.
9: Yep.
8: We've got some much more enlightening findings, I have to say, coming up for the next 2 hours here on Healthy Living, including in just a couple of minutes, we're going to be talking about some potentially very scary side effects for surgery in older patients. Also, there is a piece of news that's been around at the moment, Dr. Ross, that you want to have your say on.
9: I certainly do.
8: Indeed.
9: I certainly do.
8: That'll be coming up very soon.
9: Which is the whole comment about whether you should be driving after medical cannabis, because I've heard a lot of scaremongering, which I'm a bit annoyed about.
8: So stand by for that. What else is on the way this hour?
9: We'll be speaking to Professor Emmy Fleuren from the Children's Cancer Institute about exciting breakthrough, and this is not something that's done in experimental animals. This is new treatment for an aggressive childhood cancer. Top medical news, and this is a big deal because many people, including myself, have osteoarthritis. I have it from too much sport. Many people have it from obesity. Many people have it from inflammatory conditions. But often the end result of that is to have one of your joints replaced. So this is potentially exciting news that may stop
8: that. An alternative to that.
9: Yeah, that may stop it at some stage in the relatively near future. And also, could you possibly cure your cholesterol with one treatment? So that's the future of medicine. Very big first hour. We've got a very big second hour, so don't miss a second of the show.
8: And make it even bigger with anything that you want to bring to the table, because that's what we're interested in hearing, as always. 131-873. Get on the phone. Get talking to Dr. Ross Walker and asking any questions that you have in the health and medical world. We'll be answering plenty of them throughout the course of tonight on Healthy Living. Now, before we talk about that compelling question regarding surgery in older people, there's been a lot of news around and a lot of opinions about this news. The changes to New South Wales laws driving with low levels of THC, particularly affecting people who have a prescription for medical cannabis. So in case you missed it, I'll just recap the changes in this proposed law. Drivers who are prescribed medical cannabis and test positive for THC below the maximum threshold will not face charges. Patients are required to register their prescription with Transport for New South Wales and complete a driver training course. And these reforms come more than a year after a 2024 drug summit, which recommended a medical defense for drivers who use prescribed cannabis. And as we said, lots of noise around this at the moment, Doc, and you wanted to cut through that a little bit.
9: Yeah, look, first, let's be clear about what we all agree on. High doses of THC impair driving. They slow reaction time, they blur judgment, and yes, at the top end, they do fill body bags. No one on either side of this debate disputes that. Impaired driving is and must remain a serious offence, but this is not what these reforms are about, and the people shouting loudest are conflating two completely different things. Here's the science the critics keep skating past. With alcohol, blood concentration tracks reasonably well with impairment. That's why 0.05 means something. THC is nothing like that. THC lingers in your blood and saliva for days, sometimes weeks, long after any effect on the brain has worn off. So under the old zero tolerance presence laws, a patient with chronic pain, multiple sclerosis, or intractable epilepsy could take their prescribed medicine on a Friday night, drive to work stone cold sober on Monday, test positive, and lose their license. Now, that's not road safety. That's punishing the sick for treating their condition with a detectable substance. We don't do this to anyone else. We allow people to drive on prescribed opioids and benzodiazepines, drugs with a far worse safety record behind the wheel, provided they're not impaired. Medical cannabis was singled out for a uniquely harsh treatment, and there was never good evidence to justify it. And let's be honest about what the new laws actually do, because the scaremongers won't tell you. A positive roadside test still means an immediate 24-hour driving ban. There's a defined lab threshold of 50 nanograms per milliliter. Go over it and you're back in trouble. Alcohol in the system? Standard offence. Any illicit drug? Standard offence. Impaired driving? Still a serious charge. And there's mandatory blood testing after any serious crash. This isn't a free pass. It's a sensible evidence-based line between presence and impairment, a distinction the law should have made years ago. Smoked recreational marijuana stays banned, as it should, but a prescribed patient driving unimpaired is not a criminal. These laws get the balance right. And I just want to make one final comment. Mm-hmm. There has not been one case of a person using medical cannabis who has caused any death or harm on the road. Not one case reported. People are just extrapolating the people who've used high-dose THC that you get when you smoke cannabis, which still should stay banned, and the problems from that. So it just does my head in.
10: Now, Doc, when you told me that there was one question that you get asked more than any other by older patients facing surgery, I assumed an answer that I think many people would about the surgery itself. But the actual answer was really shocking to me, and it actually gives us a lot to unpack.
9: Yeah, Adam, the question I get asked in my rooms more often than almost any other by older patients and their families, not will the operation work, but will I still be myself afterwards?
10: Wow.
9: It's a fair question, and a new study published in the Journal of the American Geriatric Society gives us some of the best evidence yet to answer it honestly. Researchers, and this is going to shock you a bit, researchers followed 560 people all over the age of 70, all with no signs of dementia at the start, for up to 6 years after major surgery. We're talking about hip replacements, abdominal operations, and the kind of procedures that mean at least a few days in hospital and sometimes longer. And what they found was that older brains don't all respond to surgery in the same way. About a quarter of patients absolutely sailed through, no issues at all. And this is 6 years later, still no problems with the brain.
10: Mm-hmm.
9: Their thinking was just as sharp years later. Around 6 in 10 had a mild dip in cognitive function, no more than you'd expect from ordinary aging. But roughly 1 in 7, 15%,
10: mm-hmm.
9: fell into a steeper decline that didn't recover. It kept going year after year. Now, before anyone reaches for the phone to cancel their hip surgery, let me put my cards on the table, because this is where the honest interpretation matters more than the headline. The study links the decline to major surgery. It does not prove it was caused by the anesthetic. And that distinction is everything. For decades, the popular fear has been that going under, the gas, the drugs that put you to sleep, somehow scrambles the aging brain. It's an intuitive story. It's just not one that the evidence clearly supports. When researchers have run head-to-head trials comparing a general anesthetic against a spinal or a regional block, the brain advantage everyone expected simply hasn't shown up. If the anesthetic were the villain, you'd expect the type of anesthetic to matter enormously. It basically doesn't, Adam.
10: Sure. Okay, well, that makes sense then. But the question then is, if it's not the anesthetic, what's going on?
9: Well, the truth is it's likely a tangle of threads. The surgical wound triggers a wave of inflammation that doesn't stay in the tissue but can reach the brain. There's the physiologic stress of a big operation, the disrupted sleep, the strange environment, the cocktail of medications, the simple fact of being unwell enough to need surgery in the first place, and no one's discounting that either, and sitting at the centre of all of this is one event this study flagged as the single strongest warning sign, post-operative delirium. Now, you'll say, what is delirium? Delirium is that sudden state of confusion, disordered thinking, agitation, sometimes hallucinations, and sometimes withdrawal that can come on hours or days after an operation. Families often describe, oh, Dad just wasn't there for a while. It doesn't have to be Dad, it can be Mum as well, of course. Mm. In this study, the patient who developed delirium were the patients with delirium twice as likely to suffer severe long-term decline. The other two red flags were older age and weaker cognitive scores going in. In other words, the brains most likely to struggle were the ones already carrying less reserve, and the operation was the stress that just exposed it and tipped them over the edge. And that, I think, is the generally useful message here, because it points us towards what we can actually do.
10: Which is great, because as you say, very few of us are leaping into surgery as a cure for boredom over a weekend. It's usually something that is pretty necessary, yep. Often life-saving.
9: Yep.
10: So how can we avoid these kind of cognitive effects that you talk about?
9: Well, first, and I cannot say this strongly enough, do not avoid necessary surgery out of fear. A hip that's destroying your mobility, a cancer that needs removing, a problem that's stealing your quality of life, declining that operation carries its own very real risks, often greater than the surgery itself. The goal is never to refuse. The goal is to go in better prepared. And here's the key. So ask the right questions. Firstly, is this surgery truly necessary, or is it elective and able to wait until you're optimized? Get a baseline picture of cognition before the day, and then focus relentlessly on preventing delirium, because that's the lever we can pull. The evidence is clear. Keep the person oriented. Get them moving early. Protect their sleep. Keep them hydrated. Get their glasses and hearing aids back on as fast as possible. Manage pain without drowning them in sedatives, and steer clear of the medications like benzodiazepines and the strong anticholinergics that are notorious for tipping older patients into confusion. A family member at the bedside who knows the person and their condition intimately are a vital part of their medicine and treatment. And here's where my long-standing 80-10-10 philosophy earns its place. The single best thing you can do for your brain on the operating table is walk in with reserve already in the bank, and you build that reserve in the years before, not the week after. Regular movement, genuine cardiovascular fitness, good sleep, social connection, a Mediterranean-style way of eating, tight control of blood pressure and blood sugar, all of it builds the cognitive resilience that decides which of these three trajectories you fall into. This is one this study is observational, and the researchers are right to call for larger and more diverse work before we change practice on it, but it confirms something I've believed for a long time. The brain you bring into the theatre and the care it receives in the days that follow matter immensely. Look after the reserve. Start now. The rest gets a lot easier.
10: And let's head to your calls now, 131-873. Carol, you are first up. Welcome to Healthy Living.
9: Good evening, Carol.
11: Hi. Good evening, Dr. Ross. Firstly, thank you, and FYI, my cardiologist did not prescribe a statin for me after my stress test. That's number one.
9: Very good.
11: However, in the last month, or just over, my older brother in his 60s has been diagnosed with a rare disease called CAD, cold
9: agglutinin disease, yep.
11: Which destroys a person's healthy red cells.
9: It does.
11: What do you know about CAD, or have you heard of it?
9: Of course I have, it's cold agglutinin disease is, as you say, it's extremely rare, autoimmune disease, and it just attacks the red cells, and it's diagnosed with a blood test, a thing we call a direct Coombs test, which shows the red cells being broken down. The obvious treatment is firstly to avoid the cold as much as you can. And I see you're ringing from Melbourne. I presume he's living in Melbourne, which is not good in the winter. But also there's specific treatments. There's a treatment called rituximab, which is rituximab's the main treatment for cold agglutinin disease, and that certainly will help him. So this is something that an expert hematologist needs to manage him. I'm sure he's under the care of an expert hematologist. He'll tell him to avoid the cold. He'll give him the rituximab, and rituximab's really changed the whole nature of the condition.
11: Okay.
9: They should be
11: fine. Thank
9: you
11: very much.
9: Okay, lovely to talk to you, Carol. Thanks very much for
11: ringing up. Thank you.
10: Thanks for kicking us off this evening, Carol. That's how it's done, 131-873. If there's anything in your world that you want some advice on, Dr. Ross Walker is here to take your calls, and we'll be taking plenty more of those throughout the course of the night here on Healthy Living. But up next, we're taking a look at a breakthrough in treating an aggressive form of childhood cancer.
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9: High-risk fusion-positive rhabdomyosarcoma, or FPRMS, is a rare and aggressive childhood cancer. The statistics are incredibly sobering, with survival rates currently sitting well below 30%, but there's new hope on the horizon. A recent study published in Molecular Cancer Therapeutics, led by the Children's Cancer Institute in collaboration with the University of South Wales, Sydney, Monash University and Queensland's Children's Hospital, reveals that a class of targeted cancer drugs may benefit a broader group of children than previously recognised. The team has identified a potential biomarker that could help guide the treatment decisions, leading to the inclusion of what's known as tyrosine kinase inhibitors as a potential new treatment option. So joining us to discuss these very significant findings and what they mean for children battling this aggressive cancer is Associate Professor Emmy Fleuren, Team Leader at Children's Cancer Institute. Emmy, welcome to Healthy Living.
21: Thank you very much for having me.
9: Now, for our listeners who might not be familiar, I'm sure most of them aren't, with FPRMS, could you explain a bit more about this very rare childhood cancer and why targeted therapies haven't been widely used in the setting until now?
21: Yeah, absolutely. So fusion positive rhabdomyosarcoma, it really is a type of cancer that grows in the muscle. It's incredibly aggressive, and it predominantly affects young people. It really is children, young teenagers that are affected most. And unfortunately, the treatments and the outcomes for these young patients haven't really changed much in the past 4 decades. So that's still 40 years, and to this day, these patients are still being treated with a combination of high-dose chemotherapy, surgery, and radiotherapy. And because the fusion-positive rhabdomyosarcomas of these muscle tumors are the most aggressive ones, these treatments are particularly intense and give a lot of different side effects, and still not everyone makes it. So as you also mentioned, particularly when the tumor is already spread, metastasized, so advanced, the survival drops well below 30%. So yeah, we really want to do better for these patients and find something that's not just more effective but also much less toxic. And that's really where these targeted therapies come into play. So briefly, what they are, they are designed to specifically target a protein or that is present in the tumor cells, but not or much less in the healthy cells. So these therapies, they aren't only expected to be more effective, but also much less toxic. So that's what we really want to get for these patients. But you're right, they're not routinely yet approved for these patients. And one of the things is it's not been because of a lack of trying. So over the past years, many targeted therapies have actually been investigated and also tested in patients, including clinical trials. But one of the main challenges with these studies is they often included a very broad mix of different tumor types in different patients. And in many of the cases, these patients weren't really selected based on any biological evidence that suggested that the tumors could respond.
9: Right, and you've had a major breakthrough in your research, and you've identified a new potential biomarker. So can you explain how this biomarker works to predict a patient's response to targeted therapies?
21: Yes, no, absolutely. So what we really want to do is not just examining if a drug works, but really why that is the case. So again, it's a biological clue that helps us understand how cancer behaves, how it grows, and which treatments it might respond to. And in the case of fusion-positive rhabdomyosarcomas, these tumors really appear to be relying on a specific signaling pathway involving two proteins called FGFR4 and FGF8, and you need to have both of these proteins to really drive the growth of the tumor. So it's really a communication channel between these two, where FGFR4 is the receptor, FGF8 is the signal that tells this receptor to grow. And when you've got both of them, FGFR4 is really activated and driving growth of the tumors. So what we've seen is that when in these models, so fusion-positive rhabdomyosarcoma patients models grown in the lab that have both FGFR4 and FGF8, when we treat them with FGFR4 targeting drugs, they stop growing. So we've seen this repeatedly across many of the models, and has ultimately also resulted in a patient response. So that's really important, because now we don't only know if a drug works, but also why that is the case. And that can really help us better define clinical trials and really get to the better outcomes that we really need.
9: Well, the obvious question here, my friend, is what is a targeted FGF4 drug? Which one?
21: Yes, so the one we've been trialing clinically is called lenvatinib. It's not an FGFR4 specific one, but it's actually a multi-kinase inhibitor. It is a drug that was already been tested in the clinic for other cancers, but it wasn't really indicated for rhabdomyosarcoma. So it can be accessed on compassionate access, but what we really want to do is get more of these drugs to clinical trials. So this one or similar drugs are drugs that we are still investigating in the lab as well, also with new combinations.
9: Right. So look, I presume obviously that there are not thousands of patients with this condition, so obviously you have to look at international data. How many children across the world and teenagers have been treated with this new drug?
21: That's a good question. So it's still, this particular drug is in its infancy in these tumors. So it has been trialed across rhabdomyosarcoma in general, not just the fusion positive ones. But what we've now shown only recently is that it's really these fusion positive ones that are expected to really derive the best benefits. They make up a smaller proportion of all the rhabdomyosarcoma tumors. Yeah. So what happens in rhabdomyosarcoma in general, if there's a trial, 80% of these patients will be diffusion negative ones and 20% will be diffusion positive. So if we're lucky, some of these patients are included, but not much. So at the moment, it's still on an individual basis, based on the patient's treating clinician, whether they are considering this drug.
9: But I'm presuming that there's still a huge amount of work going on around the world to try and find other biomarkers for the 80% of people who are fusion negative.
21: Absolutely. So that's also, so what we know on these tumors is they are depending on different molecular pathways. And there we're asking the same question. What is happening in these tumors? What's defining them? What's making them grow to really get to a targeted therapy?
9: Right.
21: So it's not this FGFR4 and FGFR8, because some of those patients do have FGFR4, but not FGFR8. And our models that of these fusion negative that did have FGFR4 but not FGFR8, they didn't respond to our drug.
9: Right. So this is obviously very, very uncommon. Can you give me some idea of how many children would be getting rhabdomyosarcoma, especially the fusion positive ones?
21: Yeah, absolutely. So it is very rare. You're absolutely right in that. So in Australia, in rhabdomyosarcoma in general, we're looking at about 25 new patients per year with rhabdomyosarcoma in general. About 7 of them will be fusion positive. When you look at this globally, this equates to around 1,400 new patients.
9: Yeah, but I mean, if you've got this wonderful therapy that can really have a huge benefit, that's still 1,400 people's lives that can be changed dramatically. So I still think it's a highly significant breakthrough. And also what we've been saying, that it also puts you on the hunt for other biomarkers for the fusion negatives.
21: Absolutely. And that's what this data allows us to do. You know, when we started the study, we weren't just looking at fusion-positive rhabdomyosarcomas. We looked at all of the different young sarcoma patients in our cohort. This just happened to one that stood out to us from the beginning. And because they're more aggressive compared to the fusion-negative ones, so we decided to follow up on these. But absolutely, we've got this wealth of data still lying here.
9: Yeah, of
21: ready,
9: course.
21: Well, some of the research is already going on, but yeah.
9: So finally, Emmy, What are the next steps now that you have this knowledge?
21: Yes. So a couple of next steps. What we really would like to do is set up a clinical trial. It comes back to what the interest is from the pharmaceutical company. So at the moment in the lab, we are testing other similar drugs to lenvatinib as well. Well, we know that there is pharmaceutical interest. So that's one thing. The other thing that we are also doing is we want to do even better than the response we got now. We ultimately are aiming for a cure. So we are at the moment combining these drugs to other targeted drugs.
9: Right.
21: So it's not chemotherapy. We want to stay away from that as much as we can. But what we have observed preliminary is that when we combine these drugs with other specific targeted drugs, we can even get to complete tumor regressions in our lab models.
9: Well,
21: we do need to verify it, but we are onto something.
9: Well, Professor Emmy Fleuren from the Children's Cancer Institute, this is extraordinary work, and I really congratulate you on what you've done to this point, and we'd love to have you back on when the research is further ahead.
21: I'd love to. Thank you very much.
9: Thanks, Emmy.
0: Coming up on Sydney's Best Breakfast. What happened to the police officers who were sacked for not getting the jab? They've been campaigning for their jobs back. Mal Lanyon agreed to meet them. So we'll be chasing an update from the police commissioner.
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10: I should say that if you've got a question tonight, you can also text it through to us. 0460 873 873. Dr. Ross reads all of those and will answer those for you. But, of course, phones is the traditional way. 131 873. That's what Michael's chosen. Hey, Michael.
9: Michael, good evening.
26: Good evening, Dr. Walker. Look, I'm 77 years old.
9: Yep.
26: My carotid arteries are 40% blocked.
9: Yep.
26: I've been told that's normal for my age. I just want to ask a simple question.
9: Sure.
26: Does that mean I'm still getting 60% of the blood flow, or I'm still getting normal blood flow?
9: You're still getting normal blood flow. 40% block really doesn't have much of an effect on the flow up to the brain. But let me say that a 40% block, if that blockage is stressed, can rupture and become a 90 to 100% block. So, you see, this is the point. What puts the muck there in the first place is a combination of genetics and certain risk factors throughout your lifestyle, like cholesterol and blood pressure and smoking and diabetes and all of those things. And if you do ultrasounds of most men in their late 70s, you will find some blockages, minor blockages like yours. And I would stress the word minor in your case, Michael. But that's where stressors are bad. So stress causes nothing but precipitates and aggravates everything. And we're talking about emotional stress, mental stress, excessive physical stress. Now, exercise is the second best drug on the planet, but excessive physical stress is not good for you. Pharmacologic stress, so people who use legal or illegal stimulants. And then finally, infective stress. So during COVID, we saw a lot of people having heart attacks and strokes because they inflamed minor plaques, became major plaques. That's why it's important to keep up to date with your flu vaccine. A big study recently showed, Michael, that people who have a yearly flu vaccine over the age of 50 reduce their risk for a heart attack around 30 to 40% and dementia. So all these things are really important. But look, if you keep looking after yourself well, take prescribed pills to lower your blood pressure, you should be fine with those minor blocks in your carotids. Any other questions on that, Michael?
26: No, that's fine.
9: Good on you, mate.
26: 77, I reckon I won't last till they get, you know, 80% blocked or something like that.
9: They may never. Yeah. They may never even get any worse than they are at the moment, mate. Just keep looking after yourself and you'll be fine, okay? Keep your blood pressure controlled. Yes, mate.
26: Thank you. Thank you very much for your show. It's wonderful.
9: Oh, you're a good
26: man,
9: Michael.
26: Thank you very much.
9: Thank you for calling. We appreciate it. Thanks, mate.
10: We'll be hearing from Michael for the next 20 years.
9: What a lovely... No, 23.
10: 23 years. I think that's more.
9: He said he was 77. It's 23 years to go.
10: Well, I also said at least. 131-873 if you have any questions for Dr. Ross Walker tonight or on the text line 0460-873-873.
23: And now on Healthy Living, a medical news update.
10: Doc, this could be an absolute hope on the horizon for anyone suffering from osteoarthritis. Tell us about that.
9: Yeah, this is interesting stuff. Look, if you've got osteoarthritis and you're over 60, there's a fair chance you do or that you do or someone in your house, you'll know the routine. Stiffness, aching, grinding knee, if it's your knee, and you know the frustrating truth about our current treatments, painkillers, anti-inflammatories, the occasional cortisone jab. They dull the pain for a while, but not one of them actually stops the joint wearing away. And there is, to this day, no approved medicine that changes the course of the disease. We manage the symptoms and wait for, as I had to 6 years ago, a knee replacement. So
10: what fun.
9: Yeah, so and they're not fun, but it's been highly successful for me and for many other people. But a study out of Yale published in the journal Bioactive Materials, and there is a journal Bioactive Materials, caught my eye this week because it goes after that exact problem. So the researchers zeroed in on this tiny protein called NaV1.7. I love these names. This is what we call a sodium channel. So think of it like a microscopic gate that helps cells fire electrical signals. So for years we thought NaV1.7 lived mainly in the pain nerves, but the Yale team found that it's also switched on inside cartilage cells themselves. And in an arthritic joint, it's turned up far too loud, like a volume crank pushed up to maximum. That overactivity does two destructive things at once. It amplifies the pain and it tells the

0: And that's why it needs to be picked up early and started early. But then there was the delivery problem. The knee is, in their lovely phrase, a leaky bucket. So you inject fluid into it and the body drains it within hours.
1: Oh, sure.
0: So they built a smart gel made from collagen that stays liquid in the syringe but sets into a jelly the moment it hits body warmth, then slowly releases this drug for about a month or more. A single injection every 4 weeks protected the joint better than a daily pill. And no opioids anywhere in sight.
1: Jeez, that's clever.
0: So, but I've got to put on my skeptic's hat to an extent, because you deserve the honest version. This is preclinical work, lab and animal studies, and it's not yet been tested in a single human with osteoarthritis. And the history of arthritis research is littered with treatments that look brilliant in the lab and then failed in people. But I've got to say that two things give me genuine hope. The drug is already approved and used safely in humans.
1: That's true. That's always a big
0: which
1: bonus.
0: Could dramatically speed up testing. And the goal here isn't just to mask the pain. It's true disease modification, which is the holy grail we've been chasing for decades. But I've got to say also, if you've got severe end-stage osteoarthritis, there's not much cartilage left for this to work. So I still think they're working around the world to set up these gels that they can inject into the joint that will definitely rebuild cartilage, even in people who don't have much cartilage left. So we're moving in that direction, and just in the same way that we're now putting in valves from the groin, it may be that we can rebuild knees just by injecting gels into them, and this is just one example of that.
1: That's fantastic, and certainly considering how short along we are in the process, it's very, very promising.
0: It's great news.
1: Just because other things have failed doesn't mean that this one is also going
0: absolutely
1: to.
0: Absolutely.
1: 0460 873 873. We'll quickly take this question here. I'm an 83-year-old female who has a calcium score of 69 just 10 years ago, now 364.
0: Yep.
1: So the question is this dangerous?
0: It's dangerous having a calcium score at 83. No, there's no way you should have had a calcium score at 83. If when you were 73, it was 69, that was well below average. It's gone up to 364. It's still well below average for your age. I would ignore that. It doesn't need to be treated, and you certainly do not need any more calcium scores. What you do need is to do everything you can to maintain your health. The five keys of being healthy: no addictions, good sleep, good eating and less of it, 3 to 5 hours of moderate exercise every week, most importantly, happiness. That's there for whether you're 83 or whether you're 23, and at your age, that's all you need.
1: And it's advice that steers you right no matter what. Thank you so much for the text. Keep them coming through, 0460 873 873, and also those calls, 131 873. Coming up, looking ahead into the future of treatment once again here, Doc, and this one, a single treatment for high cholesterol that could last a lifetime.
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6: Hey, Stephen, welcome to Healthy Living. How can we help you this evening?
7: Good evening, Stephen.
8: Oh, good morning. Oh, good evening, Dr. Walker. What happened in 2015, I got diagnosed with high blood pressure.
7: Mm-hmm.
8: And then after that, I was diagnosed with sleep apnea. So I was wondering if sleep apnea caused the high blood pressure.
7: There's a very strong association between sleep apnea and high blood pressure. And in certain patients, when you treat the sleep apnea, the blood pressure comes back to normal. So, yes, they are linked, and it could be that case with you, Steve.
8: Yes, yes, yes. They put me on two lots of blood pressure tablets.
7: Mm-hmm. And what treatment are you getting for the sleep apnea?
8: They put me on a CPAP machine because I was stopped breathing about 30 times every hour.
7: That's pretty typical. And has it dropped your blood pressure doing that?
8: Yes.
7: Mm. Well, sometimes you may be able to come off some of the blood pressure pills with the supervision of your doctor, but you're absolutely right with the question, Steve. There is a link between sleep apnea and high blood pressure.
6: An excellent question and good for people to know. 131-873, Michael.
7: Michael, good evening.
9: G'day, Dr. Rice. A bit of advice, if I can. By the way, love your show.
7: Thank
9: love
7: you.
9: The practical advice all the time. I'm a gardener, landscaper. For about 13 months ago, I started getting tingling and numbness in primarily my left arm while I sleep only.
7: Whereabouts in the left arm, Mike?
9: My right arm.
7: Whereabouts in the left arm?
9: Sometimes it will be only in the hands, or it will travel from the bicep down into the forearm.
7: Yep. Okay. And look, the most likely cause for that, there's something wrong with your neck. How old are you, Michael?
9: Good point, what you just made. I'm 57.
7: Yep.
9: And I did get a scan, and it shows deterioration between C5 and 7.
7: Yep.
9: Originally, I was told it was carpal tunnel and to have it cut. But then after we actually saw an osteo, C5, C7, a bit of deterioration. So that
7: is it sounds to me like the cervical osteoarthritis. And I've got to say, I know you're 57, but I don't know too many people over the age of 60 who don't have, this is a medical term, Michael, a crappy neck or a crappy back. And they get it just by the degeneration. You're a landscaper. You're using your back and your neck and your arms and your legs all the time. But most of us just by living, the neck wears out and the neck can then pinch down on the nerves, especially when you're sleeping, because your neck gets in a certain position, the nerves get pinched, and you wake up with the pins and needles. And it depends on what position you're in. If you sleep on one side, it can go down that arm. Sleep on the other side, it'll go down the other one. And the treatment, really, you can do some neck exercises which help. There are some other mechanical therapies some handheld electromagnetic devices that are highly effective with this. And if it's really, really bad and driving you nuts, especially if it's associated with pain, then some localized spinal neurosurgery on the neck can help as well.
6: Thank you so much for the call, Michael.
5: And now on Healthy Living.
10: We're going forward to the future, not back into the past.
5: The future of medicine.
6: A one-and-done treatment for high cholesterol. Yep. That is a very attention-getting headline.
7: Yeah, look, there's something a decade ago would have sounded like science fiction. A single infusion that edits a gene in the liver and lowers the bad cholesterol, possibly for life. That's exactly what a group of students at a London hospital received. So the therapy is called Verve 102. Sounds terrific. Doesn't sound like a champagne. And the results have just been published in the New England Journal of Medicine. So let me explain why I think this matters and then why I'm keeping my feet on the ground.
6: Okay.
7: You've heard me talk many times about LDL cholesterol, the so-called bad cholesterol. And there's a protein called PCSK9. So PCSK9 is, in effect, a handbrake on the liver's ability to clear LDL out of the blood. Now, here's one of the most beautiful experiments in nature. Some people are simply born with a faulty PCSK9 gene. The handbrake doesn't work. So they cruise through life with a very low LDL cholesterol and dramatically reduced risk of heart attack. And they're perfectly healthy. That genetic accident is the proof of concept for an entire class of treatments. So we've been chasing that protection for years. First with antibody injections every few weeks, then with this drug inclisiran, which is a clever piece of genetic silencing given just twice a year, and now this Verve 102, which uses what's called base editing to switch off the PCSK9 gene permanently.
6: Wow.
7: Not cutting the DNA, but precisely changing, wait for this, just a single letter of the genetic code. One infusion, the handbrake released for good.
6: Well, put aside the gene editing element of yep. that for a second, because that comes bundled with a whole bunch of other questions, I'm sure. What happened with the trial, the okay. people who received this in
7: so
6: London?
7: Early trial of 35 patients, people with inherited high cholesterol or premature coronary disease. The highest dropped LDL by up to 62%, which is a huge drop. And in those followed out to 18 months, the effect held. One treatment, no serious side effects, mm-hmm. just some mild infusion reactions and a small temporary change on a liver test. So why am I not popping the champagne, even though it's called Verve 102? Because this was a phase 1B trial. Its job was to test safety in a handful of people, not to prove it prevents heart attacks. As nothing's proven that this will stop you having heart attacks, but it lowered cholesterol to levels we can already achieve with existing medicines. So the breakthrough isn't the size of the drop. It's the idea of just one and done.
6: Right.
7: And we must remember a gene edit is permanent. You can't take it back. That demands years of careful long-term surveillance before this goes anywhere near the general public. But for the right patient, someone with a severe inherited cholesterol disorder, or someone who simply cannot stick to daily medication, or even the trypanophobes who have fears of needles. And remember, up to half of people stop medication within a year. This is a genuine glimpse for the future, and it may be one of the most exciting things that I've seen in my career. So we just need to watch this space.
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6: The term leaky gut is going to be very familiar to anyone who spent any time on the health corners of Instagram or other associated corners of the internet. Well, we're going to be talking about that, and we're going to be talking about the reality of it, Dr. Ross.
7: We are.
6: And some surprisingly tasty ways to treat it as well.
7: Very good.
6: That's going to be coming up next hour. Also, could sleep apnea be secretly depriving you of your potential? We'll take you through the checklist there. Chronic fatigue. One of the most sadly misunderstood and often dismissed conditions.
7: Much better handle on it now, Adam.
6: Exactly.
7: Much better handle on it.
6: Exactly. And we'll be examining all the evidence for it, putting it under the microscope and seeing what that evidence says. Plus, and this is a very big question, could stem cells hold hope for diabetes? It's all coming up in the next hour of Healthy Living.
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20: Good evening, I'm Sarah Widdersane. A new poll shows One Nation leader Pauline Hanson has overtaken Anthony Albanese as preferred Prime Minister for the first time. The Resolve poll published in the SMH The Age has Senator Hanson receiving 33% support from voters, ahead of Mr Albanese with 29% support. Just 16% nominated Coalition leader Angus Taylor as preferred PM. The resignation of Shadow Home Affairs Minister John O'Dunham has been described as a big loss for the Liberal Party. The 43-year-old senator will step away from politics after a 25-year career representing Tasmania to spend more time with his family. His colleague in the Senate, Liberal Senator Dave Sharma, has told Sky News he leaves a big hole on the party's front bench.
21: He's a thoroughly capable, highly competent parliamentarian. He's also a thoroughly decent, kind, generous individual and a human being, and just a good human being, and you've heard that today. So I will miss him as much as a colleague and a friend and a companion in the parliament, but certainly we will miss him as a party.
20: Iran has cast doubt on the timing surrounding the signing of a peace deal to end the fighting between the US and Tehran. US President Donald Trump has taken to social media to announce the proposed deal will be signed Sunday local time and would see the Strait of Hormuz open to all. But a spokesman for the Iranian Foreign Ministry says the signing of the Memorandum of Understanding will not be tomorrow. An investigation's underway after a 9-year-old Perth girl was shot dead by police in Pakistan. Toby Goff reports.
22: 9-year-old Hania Ahmed was visiting relatives in the northern city of Chakwal with her parents and brother when they were robbed at gunpoint by two thieves on a motorcycle. As her father attempted to drive the family away, local police arrived on scene. Relatives say officers mistook the family's fleeing rental car for that of the armed robbers and opened fire. Hania died from her injuries while her mother escaped unharmed. Her father, Adil Ahmed, and her younger brother both sustained severe gunshot wounds and were rushed to hospital for emergency surgery. The Department of Foreign Affairs has confirmed it's supporting the family as authorities in Pakistan investigate the incident. Toby Goff reporting.
20: The people of Switzerland are voting on whether to limit its population size. A referendum asks for a yes or no vote to cap the country's population at 10 million. A yes vote would see Switzerland become the first country in Europe to set a population limit, which could jeopardise its relations with the European Union. And a fisherman has died after being swept off the rocks in northern New South Wales at Evans Head. In finance, one Australian dollar is buying 70 US cents.
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20: Australia has done Turkey at the World Cup, producing a 2-0 upset victory in Vancouver. Germany and Curaçao battle in the early hours of tomorrow morning. West Tigers have come from behind to beat Gold Coast 36-28 at Leichhardt Oval. Tigers coach Benji Marshall says it was up and down performance, but he was proud of the determination shown, particularly by his leaders.
0: There's a lot to be proud of. I thought some guys showed some great leadership today. I thought Jerome, guys like Alex Safer, who don't get a mention quite often, was our standing for us.
20: St Kilda has been GWS 96-88 in a thrilling final to round 14 of the AFL. Earlier, the Lions thrashed the Tigers. And the Giants have recorded their first win of the Super Netball season, beating the Swigs 66-65 at Sydney Olympic Park. That's news and sport.
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20: Possible showers overnight. Tomorrow cloudy with a top of around 20 degrees after an overnight low of 15. Looking further ahead, Tuesday sunny, a high of 21. Wednesday partly cloudy and 21. Right now in the city it's 16 degrees. It's 16 at Bankstown, 15 at Campbelltown, 16 at Gosford and Penrith, 15 at Terry Hills. I'm Sarah Wiedersane. There'll be more news at 9 o'clock on your news leader, Sydney's 2GB.
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6: And thank you so much for joining us in the second and final hour of Healthy Living tonight. We're still loads of great stuff on the way. Dr. Ross Walker is still with me, thank goodness, because it's pretty important to the show. What do we have coming up for the rest of this hour, Doc?
7: I would certainly hope so. Yeah. We'll soon be talking about the anti-nutrient that may protect your gut. There'll be an interview with Bryce Perrin on CPAP. We're talking about that. And then our body of evidence tonight delves into chronic fatigue syndrome and some interesting therapies that may help. And I think this is spectacular. The wonderful Dr. Ben Herbert talking about a real breakthrough in the treatment of type 1 diabetes. And, of course, everyone's favourite, Adam.
6: Yes, the final word. Leading us into the new week, as we always like to, with a little bit of a laugh. So stick around for that. And, of course, contribute to the show. Bring anything to the table that you want to hear about. 131-873. Dr. Ross is here for you to answer any questions that you have. You can also text through your questions on 0460-873-873. And we'll be getting to those questions in just a second. But first...
2: And now on Healthy Living, a medical news update.
6: We have to talk about leaky guts because it's probably a term that you've heard, but maybe not one that is well understood in terms of what it actually is. Yep. It's all about your gut lining. Yep. And there's been some new news around this about finding something that turns a long-held piece of nutrition advice on its head.
7: Well, first the background, Adam. The wall of your intestine is meant to be a careful gatekeeper. It lets nutrients through into the bloodstream and keeps everything else, including trillions of bacteria living in your gut, firmly on the other side, in the lumen or the hole. So when that barrier breaks down, bacterial fragments start leaking through into the circulation, and that's the phenomenon that's popularly called leaky gut. Now, I want to be careful here because leaky gut has been hijacked by the wellness industry and blamed for just about every ailment under the sun.
6: That's exactly it, right?
7: Often to sell you something. But the underlying science is real. A breakdown in intestinal permeability is a genuine, well-documented feature of inflammatory bowel disease, conditions like Crohn's and ulcerative colitis.
6: Which brings us to this new piece of science that we're alluding to.
7: Yeah, a team at the University of Nevada publishing Nature Communications, which is a well-known journal, has worked out one of the molecular switches that controls this gut gut barrier. It's a protein called HDAC3, so HDAC3, and it's an epigenetic regulator, meaning it controls which genes are switched on and switched off. That's what epigenetics is. So when HDAC3 is working, this keeps the gut lining strong. When it falters, the wrong genes fire, the barrier weakens, and inflammation follows. So here's the twist. They found that HDAC3 is switched on by a compound called phytic acid. And phytic acid is found, this is going to shock you, is found in whole grains, beans, lentils, nuts, and seeds. Ooh, have we mentioned we should be eating these things? Now, if you've read anything about nutrition over the years, you'll know phytic acid has long been branded an anti-nutrient, the villain that binds up iron and zinc and reduces their absorption. People soak and sprout and ferment their grains just to get rid of it. Yet here it is, behaving like a protective, biologically active molecule that helps hold your gut together from the inside. A lovely reminder that nature is rarely as simple as good guy versus bad guys. Now, this is early mechanistic laboratory work. It's not a human trial showing that eating more lentils heals inflammatory bowel disease. And the researchers themselves are refreshingly upfront about this. They say diet alone is unlikely to be enough and that getting a reliable therapeutic effect will probably need targeted formulations because absorption and metabolism vary enormously from person to person. But it points to something I've banged on about for years. The future of medicine lies right at the intersection of nutrition, metabolism, and epigenetics. A plant-rich, whole-food diet was already the right answer.
6: Dina, thank you so much for waiting online. Your question for Dr. Ross Walker.
7: Dina, good evening.
4: Yes, good evening, Dr. Walker. I'm 90 years of age, and I need to tell you a little bit about my background. 40 years ago, 1987, I had an emergency operation for an acute bowel obstruction, And 3 days later, I was informed by the surgeon that I had guest gangrene of the abdomen.
7: Oh, gee, poor thing.
4: I was flown unconscious to the Royal Adelaide Hospital, that being the nearest, with a hyperbaric oxygen chamber.
7: Mm.
4: Not even in Melbourne had one. And I was in that 14 times. And when my mother came over, I was unconscious, and she spoke to me. And her voice penetrated me, and I opened my eyes for the first time. Mm.
7: Oh,
4: and from then on, she had me. Anyway, that's that one. I was 51 years of age then. And the last few years, I have developed a major ventral hernia. It's really up at the waist on the right side.
7: Mm-hmm.
4: And there's no pain attached, but I can't wear my clothes.
7: Right.
4: I can only wear pants that have been made with elasticized waists.
7: Mm-hmm.
4: Yes. And anyway, I have a friend who was 91, and he had two. Either side, and he had keyhole surgery.
7: Yeah.
4: And that was that. And that is what I would like. I'd like to have keyhole surgery and get rid of it.
7: Mm-hmm. Mm. So what's your question, Davina?
4: My question, Davina, D-A-V-I-N-A.
7: Yeah, sorry,
4: my Davina. Question is whether it's possible.
8: To have the keyhole surgery.
7: But you said you've got a DVT and you're on blood thinners, so that's the bit.
4: Yeah, I have at the moment. Well, I told the person on the phone that. Another thing, too, that, of course, is a worry, that, and I can't forget that I had to have major rectus muscle excised.
7: Of course.
4: Because that's apparently what this Clostridium welchii liked.
7: That's exactly right. So look, if you're on the blood thinners, it still doesn't stop you from having the surgery. What you're probably on either Eliquis 2.5 milligrams twice a day, which is the right dose for a 90-year-old. What they would do is about 48 hours before the surgery, they would stop the Eliquis, do the surgery, and the next day start you on a drug called Clexane, or even give you Clexane the day before the surgery. And then after that, they'd keep you on the Clexane until you could get back onto the Eliquis. So I think if this is really worrying you, as it sounds like it should, I'd go ahead and have the keyhole surgery. But it's very easy to manipulate the blood thinners around that time.
8: Thank you so much for the call, Dadina. And let's head to Wendy. Hi, Wendy.
7: Wendy, good evening.
9: Good evening, Doctor. I've had a painful month of shingles.
7: Oh, that's horrible. Horrible.
9: Which are pretty much the putrid sores have cleared up pretty much.
7: Sure.
9: But now I'm left with an itch and creepy feelings and pain, which is going to drive me crazy if it doesn't go away soon.
7: Mm. And did you get the antivirals when the shingles started?
9: No, I think I might have had them 2 days, but it was too late.
7: No, it's often too late when that happens. Look, all you can do at this stage, there are numerous drugs available. There's Lyrica. There's also a drug called gabapentin, which is reasonably effective. It won't completely cure it. The only thing that will cure it is time. And to help you sleep at night, there's another old-style antidepressant that also acts as a pain modulator called amitriptyline or Ndep. And just to take somewhere between 25 to 50 milligrams of that may help, but it does give you a dry mouth and some constipation with it. But you really need something because the pain of shingles is just horrible. So either the Lyrica during the day and the amitriptyline at night.
9: Thank you, Doctor.
7: Okay, good on you, Wendy.
8: Thank you so much for the call, Wendy. And let's quickly get to Jerry. Hey, Jerry.
7: Jerry, good evening.
10: G'day, how are you?
7: Fine, thanks, mate. How can we help you?
10: Good, good. Just seeing what your knowledge is on psoriasis.
7: Yeah.
10: Skin psoriasis. I've had it since I was probably about 13.
7: Yes.
10: And 57 now. Just small patches on my back mainly, about the size of a 50-cent piece. But my son broke out with it about, 5 years ago. you probably get about 100 patches all over him, about the size of a 5 cent piece.
7: Yep.
10: You know,
7: which
10: just
7: and
10: absolutely
7: what treatment? What treatment is he getting? What treatment are you getting, Jerry?
10: I use a little spray-on cream. Seems to work the best. I'm just trying to think of the name of it.
7: Yeah, there's usually Davibets, the cream for it. But when you've got really severe rashes, like it sounds like your son has, there are now these therapies, these injectable therapies that you have a shot once a week. There's one called Humira that's highly effective, but there are a whole lot of different therapies now for psoriasis that are very effective. They can just completely abolish it. So you really need to be under the care of a dermatologist who can prescribe these therapies, but they are highly effective.
6: Thanks so much for the call, Jerry. Coming up next here on Healthy Living, we're going to be talking sleep apnea. Now.
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6: Sleep apnea is, of course, a common chronic disorder where we stop breathing during sleep, continually waking up just as we're getting into that deep sleep again and again, many times throughout the night. Suffice to say, it is the antithesis of a good, restful, restorative night of sleep, but unfortunately, it can be very hard to detect and very easy to ignore, evidenced by the fact that a huge majority of people with sleep apnea don't even know that they have it. But despite how sneaky it is a condition that could have a much greater effect on your day-to-day life than you might think. To tell us more about all of this, we're joined by the founder and CEO of CPAP Direct, Bryce Perrin. Bryce, welcome to Healthy Living.
0: Thanks, Adam. Appreciate it.
6: It's lovely to have you here. Now, I mentioned how sleep apnea can affect our day-to-day life. And could you elaborate on that a little bit more? Exactly how will it affect us? How will someone who has sleep apnea feel both in the short and the long term?
0: Yeah, so so as you mentioned on the intro there, many people that have got sleep apnea don't even realize that they've got sleep apnea. So during the night, most people witness snoring or experience snoring or choking at night, and it's often not even the person that's got it that's witnessing it. It's usually the partner. But what actually happens is when we go to sleep, the brain shuts off the muscles around the throat, they relax, and as they start to narrow, the vibrations there can cause the snoring. For people that have sleep apnea, like myself and millions of others around Australia, the airway actually closes over completely, which then starves the brain of oxygen, and eventually the brain will wake us up to be able to take a breath. So if you think about going into a nice deep sleep and then all of a sudden being pulled out of that every sort of minute or two or three, this cycles over and over all night, every night basically. And so the especially the deep stages of sleep, all of this is broken. So people often feel the brain fog, and they feel just tired and lethargic, like a zombified basically all the time. So it can affect short term memory loss, all sorts of things. Not to mention the relationships as well.
6: Now, you mentioned that you're going to feel tired, but I'm sure that most people listening can list many things in their life that could make them feel tired: a busy lifestyle, stress, age, all the various things that kind of go along with that. So is there a difference in how we feel normal tiredness versus the kind of tiredness that we feel when we're being affected by sleep apnea?
0: Yeah, 100%. So, well, it's the same kind of tiredness, but the difference is it doesn't matter how much sleep you get.
6: Right.
0: If you're sleeping for 8 hours or 9 hours and you wake up and you're still really tired and lethargic, then that's an indication that there's something that is not happening when you're supposed to be sleeping. So, the science of sleep is incredible. Like the brain does so much stuff while we're asleep, right? And so it's really important that the brain and the body get all of that benefit. And so if there's something affecting the sleep quality or the quantity, then that's going to show up in that specific space. If you have good hygiene around your sleep, you're going to sleep at the right time every day, so at the same time every day, you've got consistency there, and you get a full night's sleep and it's a good quality sleep, then you shouldn't be tired the next day. So the body's rest and recover happens while we're asleep.
6: That's a very important part of the diagnosis there. If you're doing everything right but you're still tired, then definitely time to be asking a few more questions. You notice that you said that our partners are often the people who notice it first, or other people in our lives. And you mentioned snoring as being something that they notice. Is snoring always associated with sleep apnea?
0: Yeah, not at all. Well, when I say not at all, it's a common side effect, and it's something that is usually a bit of a red flag. But it was certainly the case with myself, my wife, who wasn't my wife at the time, said to me, "You need to do something about that snoring, or you're going to be sleeping in the spare room, or we're not getting married," basically. And I went and had a sleep study and found out that I stopped breathing 28 times an hour in my sleep. The snoring was the thing that really triggered her to say, go and look into this a little bit further. But for me, I was just used to being tired. I thought that's just what busy people do, is they're always tired. And when I found out that I stopped breathing 28 times an hour, like, well, that's the reason why I feel like the way I do. But it's usually the partner that pushes people into actually doing something. And we see that all the time in our clinics across Australia, people coming in here under protest going, yeah, my wife or my partner or whatever made me come and do something about it. But it's life changing, you know?
6: Exactly. It is a big favor that they're doing by making people march into your doors and get treated, because so many people, I imagine, will just get used to feeling tired and thinking that it's normal. It's only on the other side of that treatment that they realize, life can be so much better than it is. So if someone is listening to this and connecting a few dots about their own tiredness and thinking that it might be something that they're living with, but don't need to, what should they do as a first step?
0: Yeah, so if you suspect that that you're not getting the quality of sleep that you need to, then the first step is to go to your doctor and just say, look, I really feel that I should have a sleep study, and ask them about getting a sleep study referral. And the doctor can give you a referral to Sleep Testing Australia, for example. And then what happens, that's for a home sleep test. And so then once the referral comes through, the patient gets booked in to get set up, and they go home and they sleep in their own bed. So that way it's a good snapshot of what a typical night's sleep would be in their own environment. And the device measures all sorts of things, all their brain waves, what stages they stay in of sleep, and for how long, how their respiratory effort is, how their cardiovascular health is. It captures so much data. And then that goes back to scorers and reporters, and an independent sleep physician will score and report on that, and then come up with a formal diagnosis of either yes, you've got sleep apnea, or no, you don't. It could uncover other sleep disorders as well. So the sleep study is quite comprehensive, but it's really the missing piece to find out or really show you what is happening while you're unconscious.
8: Thank you so much. This has been very enlightening, Bryce. Thanks for being on Healthy Living tonight.
0: Pleasure. Thank you, Adam.
8: That's CEO and founder of CPAP Direct, Bryce Perrin. 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
8: On the way, a glimpse into a truly astounding future for the treatment of diabetes.
3: And now on Healthy Living, it's time to uncover the body of evidence.
8: But right now we turn to one of the most misunderstood and also, sadly, you could say, one of the most dismissed conditions in all of medicine, and that's chronic fatigue syndrome, or as it's more properly known, myalgic encephalomyelitis, ME or CFS. But this is exactly why you wanted to bring this to everyone's attention tonight, Doc, having a look at exactly where the evidence stands for this condition.
7: Yeah, Adam, for decades, patients with this illness were told it was all in their heads. They were exhausted to the point of being bedridden, and too often they were met with a shrug or worse, the suggestion they simply need to think positively and exercise more. A real failure of medicine, I think, because everything we're learning now tells us this is a real biologic illness. And tonight I want to walk you through where the evidence is actually pointing and offer you my own view on what we how we can tie it all together.
8: Let's have a look at where evidence stands for the condition right
7: sure.
8: now.
7: Well, firstly, the hallmark of CFS is something called post-exertional malaise. It's a crash sometimes lasting days, even after modest physical or mental effort. And that single feature is precisely why the old advice, just push yourself through with exercise, was not only wrong, actually harmful. Along with it sits cognitive fog, unrefreshing sleep, dizziness on standing, and very often, I think this is one of the keys, gut symptoms. Women get it 2 to 4 times more often than men, and very frequently begins after a viral infection or a major physical stressor like surgery. And of course, in the last few years, we've seen this play out on an enormous scale because long COVID is in many cases CFS by another name. Mm. So this article published out of Japan in the journal Nutrients looked at over 600 adults and found that those with higher levels of a blood marker called homocysteine, which rises when you're short of B12 and folate, and also when you've got a genetic abnormality, which I've spoken about in the show on numerous occasions, were more likely to report physical fatigue and lack of motivation. And as a cross-sectional study, it cannot prove cause and effect, but it should be seen as hypothesis generating.
8: You mentioned B12 and folate in particular. How are they related to our energy?
7: The B12 folate are essential cogs in what we call the methylation cycle, the machinery that builds DNA, makes red cells, runs your nervous system, and crucially helps your cells produce energy. So when that machinery falters, homocysteine climbs and you get oxidative stress, inflammation, and cells that simply can't generate power efficiently. You end up feeling exactly as these patients described, exhausted, foggy, flat. Long-time listeners will know my view here. If you're going to supplement, the active form, which is 5-methyltetrahydrofolate, is the folate I favour alongside methylated B12. So don't use the inactive versions. I don't think folic acid should be in any multivitamins at all anymore. I think we should be using the activated forms of folate and the activated forms of B12, and I have no associations with any companies that make this. And for the 50% of people who carry variants in the MTHFR gene, they don't process the standard forms anyhow. So let me give you my own thesis and the body of evidence behind it, because I believe there's a deeper player sitting under all of this, and that's the gut. I'm increasingly convinced that gut dysbiosis, a disturbed, unhealthy balance of bacteria living in your intestine, is a major driver of ME/CFS, fibromyalgia, and of course long COVID. And this is no longer a fringe idea. In the largest study of its kind, researchers found that people with these conditions have a distinctly disturbed gut microbiome with reduced diversity and a striking loss of bacteria that produce a thing called butyrate, which is a short-chain fatty acid. It's one of the main fuels that keep your gut lining healthy, and also it's a very powerful anti-inflammatory. And one bacterium in particular, is probably my second favourite gut bacteria after Akkermansia, is Fecalibacterium prusnitzii was depleted, and the lower its levels, the more severe the patient's fatigue. Now, here's what fascinates me. The very same bacteria, Fecalibacterium prusnitzii.
8: That was much smoother that time.
7: Yes. Yeah. That very same loss of butyrate shows up in long COVID, where studies have shown persistent gut dysbiosis and low levels of these protective microbes correlating with ongoing symptoms. And it's there with fibromyalgia, chronic fatigue, the whole thing. So basically putting this all together, your gut bacteria are not passengers. Among many other jobs, they actually manufacture B vitamins, including folate, right there in your intestine. So a depleted, dysbiotic gut may sit upstream of everything, producing less butyrate, allowing the gut wall to become leaky, driving low-grade inflammation that spreads through the body up to the brain via the gut-brain axis, and at the same time impairing the very B vitamin and methylation machinery that the homocysteine study was measuring. The damaged gut and the struggling energy metabolism may be two ends of the same chain.
8: What does that mean? That's it then? We've cracked it. We can close the case on it. We've got the cure. It's solving gut dysbiosis?
7: I think that's a major thing, but we don't have a cure. And anyone who tells you otherwise is selling something. Almost all of this is an association, not proven causation. And the gut question remains, is dysbiosis a cause, a consequence, or both? I don't generally know. I don't think anyone else does either. But here's what's reasonable. Low-risk intervention that's aligned with the evidence. Feed your gut. A diverse, plant-rich Mediterranean-style diet with plenty of fiber, fermented foods, the best way to rebuild those butyrate-producing bacteria. Have your doctor check your B12, folate, homocysteine, MTHFR status and correct any genuine deficiency, preferably with the active, well, only with the active forms, not preferably. And critically for anyone with this illness, respect post-exertional malaise. Pace yourself. Don't push into a crash. Early trials show that using probiotics and even fecal transplantation in long COVID are showing some promise, but they're preliminary. And as always, you've got to discuss this with your doctor. So this to me is the frontier of medicine. The conversation between your gut, your immune system and your brain, and it carries a message of dignity for every patient who was ever told this was imaginary. It was never imaginary. Mm. It was biology we simply hadn't learned. As always, the foundation is the 80%, the food, the rest, the pacing, and we're finally beginning to understand why.
8: HealthyLiving at 2GB.com is the place to send your emails. If you have a question for Dr. Ross Walker that you would rather get in detail, Val's done so. Hello, I'm a 78-year-old female. I've been on statins for years and couldn't get out of bed without horrendous side effects. I took myself off them, and I'm believing that she's referring to her cholesterol here, rose to 11.
2: Yep.
8: Went to a cardiologist and had a test. My coronary calcium score is zero. I have no plaque. He now wants to put me on 6 monthly injections, which I have qualified for. Are they necessary? What kind of injections is Val talking about?
7: She's talking about a thing called inclisiran, which is a PCSK9 inhibitor. There are two types. There's the monoclonal antibody, which you have to have a shot every 2 weeks, a little bit stronger, but the inclisiran is highly effective at lowering cholesterol. It works on what's called the small RNA molecules in the liver, so it directly works on the liver to stop cholesterol production through this PCSK9 inhibition. But the question is, are they necessary? And in my view, if Val was my patient, there's no way I'd give her a PCSK9 inhibitor, even though she does qualify because her cholesterol is so high, because her coronary calcium score is zero and she's 78. She's made it to 78 with a calcium score of zero and no cardiac events. Mm-hmm. I think the best management of Val's cholesterol is not to have it checked again. And also, here's another thing. If you start off with a cholesterol of, say, 7 and you go into a statin, it drops to 4, within 6 months of stopping it, it goes back up to 8, 9, 10 or 11.
8: Right.
7: So there's a rebound jump. So if you wait, it tends to come back down and equilibrate. But even that, regardless, it's not spilling into her arteries. Mm. So at the age of 78, why would you bother? Now, if she was 30, it's a different matter.
8: Mm.
7: But at 78, if she was my patient, most of my colleagues would treat that because it's so high. And I agree. Mm. I agree with what they're saying in terms of it's very high. But you've got to look at every individual case. And I think in somebody who's got a zero calcium score, no plaque, there is no indication, in my view, to treat it.
8: Okay, thank you so much for the email, Val. Once again, healthyliving@2gb.com to send those through. Coming up soon, we'll talk about that breakthrough that could be on the horizon for diabetes.
4: 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So when you're in it to win it, remember to read the terms and conditions that are found on the win page at 2gb.com.
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2: For more than 100 years, ever since insulin was first given to a patient back in 1922, the treatment for type 1 diabetes has been essentially the same. Replace the insulin the body can no longer make by injection every day for life. It works and it saved millions of lives, but it's a relentless daily burden and it doesn't fully protect people from the long-term complications. Now, for the first time, researchers are getting close to something quite different, actually replacing the insulin-producing cells themselves grown from stem cells. And in the most recent trials, some patients have been able to come off insulin altogether. So to explain where this technology really stands, there's no one else we go to. We always go to the wonderful Dr. Ben Herbert, and he's on the line. Good evening, Ben.
3: Hi, Ross. How are you?
2: Very well, thanks, mate. So explain this to us.
3: Well, this is pretty exciting. I reckon it's one of the most exciting areas in medicine now, because this has looked impossible up till only a few years ago. We can now reliably take stem cells and turn them into proper functioning insulin-producing beta cells. So these are the exact cells that in your immune system destroys in an autoimmune type 1 diabetes situation. Mm-hmm. So that question now has been removed. These cells can be made.
2: Yep.
3: The question that remains now is, what do we do about that? Because if we take a person's own cells and we turn them into insulin-producing cells, then the autoimmune process that killed them in the first place might do that again.
2: Sure.
3: And if we take them from somebody else, like a donor stem cell, and put them in, we may need to suppress the people's immune system to do that.
2: Sure.
3: So there's two strategies that people are really looking at now about how to deal with that.
2: Right. Okay. So let's start with the results that made the headlines. Patients actually coming off insulin. So tell us all about that.
3: Yeah. So this was published in the New England Journal of Medicine in the middle of last year. So top journal in the world, a company called Vertex, and the therapy is called Zimislecel. They have to make these names complicated to say. They took 12 patients with type 1 diabetes. They gave them a single infusion. These were embryonic stem cells that had been turned into islet cells. One infusion into the portal vein. So that goes into the liver and they engraft in the liver. And that's been the classic way people have done islet cell transplants, is into the liver. And, of course, any insulin that's made goes straight out into the body where it's needed. Every single one of those 12 people started producing their own insulin again, something none of them had done for years, even decades before. 10 of the 12 people, so 83% of them, completely came off insulin injections, and the whole group dropped their insulin requirement by more than 90%. They all hit the recommended targets for blood sugar control. None of them were having dangerous low blood sugar episodes.
2: Mm.
3: So that's huge. The issue is these were donor cells.
2: But before we get to that, mate, I just want to ask you a question. Do we know where the stem cells seeded? Did they end up in the liver or?
3: Yeah, they end up in the liver.
2: Okay, so basically set up a mini pancreas within the liver tissue.
3: Yeah.
2: Okay.
3: That sounds amazing, but you wait till you hear the next two, what they did for the next two studies. So these people, of course, needed to have their immune system suppressed to stop their body rejecting them. So that's the trade-off of doing that. So, you know, those patients needed anti-rejection drugs. So I guess you could say they're swapping one problem for another.
2: Yeah, so if they are just swapping one problem for another, how did the research get around that?
3: So what they've now started to look at, of course, is can you do this from donor cells, from your own cells, not donor cells, because if you suppress someone's immune system, you're potentially making them prone to infection or cancer over the long term. So that may not be a great bargain. So there was a case published

0: in the journal Cell, which is, again, one of the really top journals in the world out of China. They took a young woman's own cells and they transformed them into islet cells and transplanted them back into her. They weren't put in the liver. They were placed surgically just under the muscle of her abdominal wall. So effectively, they've now created a small pancreas in her abdomen. Because they were her own cells, the rejection problem disappeared. She became insulin independent. It took about 75 days for that to happen. Her blood sugar control went from being in the healthy range less than half of the day to over 98% of the day.
1: And probably better than most people.
0: So that's been the case for more than a year. The caveat is she had already had a liver transplant, so she was on immune suppression. So we can't be sure, you know, that it's kind of, they picked an interesting case there. But the principle of this is that you could do this and it would work with people's own cells.
1: Yeah, well, there's no reason. No, it's your own cells. There's no reason why a person who hasn't had a liver transplant couldn't just have the cells. So the second approach.
0: So the second approach is a company here has called Sana, S-A-N-A. They published again in the New England Journal of Medicine. What they've done is they've edited foreign cells, so somebody else's cells, and they've turned off the genes that produce the proteins that go on the surface of the cell that tell your immune system that you're you. So they've basically anonymized these cells. They've made them invisible to the immune system.
1: These are stem cells we're talking about.
0: These ones were not stem cells. These ones were actually islet cells that they've edited, but you could do exactly the same thing.
1: So donor islet cells from someone else, donor islet cells, they've switched off the...
0: turned off the immune proteins so that your immune system can't see these cells anymore. Jeez. They've transplanted these into the muscle of his forearm. And they've done that deliberately in an accessible spot like that so they could keep an eye on it and make sure that those cells were all still there. They weren't escaping because, of course, the upside of this is the immune system doesn't see the cells, so you produce insulin. The downside is the immune system doesn't see the cells, so if they do anything that you don't want them to do, how do you get rid of them?
1: But so there's also another downside, mate. And the downside is that the pancreas is in a position for a reason and you're transplanting in cells not where the pancreas is. And I think that's an issue in itself.
0: I think there's no way they would do this in the abdominal wall or the arm ultimately when this comes to real clinical use. They're doing it in these cases so that they can keep an eye on where the cells are. They can scan the people and all of that kind of stuff. So this guy, these cells have survived. They produce insulin. And after 14 months, they're still there. No anti-rejection drugs. So that's the third approach that could be taken, either donor cells, your own cells, or donor cells that have been edited. So the first one is really the closest to the clinic. Like that's the one. It's in the final phase of trials now, the Vertex therapy. They're going to apply for FDA approval. Those are likely to be used in people who have severe problems, who have unpredictable low blood sugar episodes. They've got the most to gain of that trade-off of having to go into immune suppression because it'll really help that particular group of people.
1: Right. So when might an ordinary Australian living with type 1 diabetes actually be able to get one of these therapies, and what should people be cautious about in the meantime?
0: In terms of when they'll be able to get it, if this gets approved in the United States, what you'll see is that other countries, including Australia, through their regulators, in our case the TGA, will look at that. If the company wants to bring that therapy to Australia, they'll bring all of the data that they gave to the FDA, to the TGA. In practice, that could only take a year or two before that actually arrives in Australia. What it's going to cost, I don't know. But this could realistically be here into patients in Australia within a couple of years if the FDA approve it in the US. The other approaches are likely to be out into the 2030s because they've still got trials and things to go for. The second question you asked was, what should people be careful of? These things we're talking about are genuine, really strong science solutions to type 1 diabetes. There's an awful lot of stem cell clinics around the world giving all kinds of cell therapies, claiming that they can help people with things like type 1 diabetes. Most of those are probably not going to work. They're probably not going to do anything for a disease like this, where you've got to replace a very specific cell type. Mm. So people should be careful. They should consult their GP and their specialist if they're considering anything like that. And I suspect their specialist and their GP will say, look, this is highly unlikely to work. What you need to do is manage yourself until a genuine therapy like this comes along, which may only be a year or two away.
1: So your final message here?
0: I mean, I think this is extraordinary. First time in a century, we're moving away from managing type 1 diabetes by injecting insulin to real regenerative medicine, the sort of thing you and I have talked about for well over a decade. Like, this is a big thing.
1: And hopefully, mate, we'll continue to talk about all these things for many more decades to come. So
0: let's hope so.
1: Ben, as always, it's wonderful to have you on the show, and I look forward to talking to you again soon.
0: Good on you, Ross. Thanks.
1: That's the wonderful Dr. Ben Herbert, who contributes enormously to healthy living.
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1: This is a bit cheeky, but anyhow, at a country dance, a young couple were pressed together, dancing cheek to cheek. She whispered in his ear, "Come out to the car." He declined, saying the tune being played was one of his favourite numbers, but she persisted and pleaded for him to come out to the car. He finally agreed, and when they left the hall, it was pitch black outside. So he produced a torch from his pocket to light the way to the car. She said, "Did you have that torch in your pocket all night?" "Yes," he said. "Well, let's go back to the dance," she said. We'll have a great week, everyone. Join us next week for 2 hours of more healthy living.

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1: Good evening, I'm Sarah Wiedersehen. For the first time, Pauline Hanson has become Australia's first choice to be Prime Minister. Fresh polling shows the One Nation leader sits on 33% as preferred Prime Minister, ahead of Labor's Anthony Albanese on 29% and Coalition leader Angus Taylor on 16%. The Resolve poll published in the SMH The Age also shows the Coalition's primary vote is down 3 points to 20%. Liberal Senator Dave Sharma has told Sky News he's confident they can regain the trust of lost voters.
2: We need to do better there, but I think we can and we will. We've got a bit of time until the next election. I think what you're seeing reflected in the polls is people's hostility towards the budget, their anger at having been lied to.
1: DFAT is helping the family of a 9-year-old Perth girl shot dead by police in Pakistan. She was visiting relatives with her family when they were robbed at gunpoint by two people. It's understood officers mistook the family's rental car for the getaway vehicle. WA Attorney General Tony Booty says the state's Pakistani community is grieving.
3: I've spoken to a senior member of the Pakistani community in Western Australia, Abdullah Khan, to pass on the government's condolences and also support. And he did tell me that the father and brother are recovering, but it's just a real tragic situation.
1: US President Donald Trump says key shipping route, the Strait of Hormuz, will be open to all once its peace deal with Iran is signed. In a post on Truth Social, President Trump has announced the deal is scheduled to be signed tomorrow. However, Iran is casting doubt on the time surrounding the signing, saying the exact date has not been agreed. A referendum is being held in Switzerland on whether to cap the country's population at 10 million. CNN reporter Vivian Vance says the poll has been very polarising and has likened it to Brexit in the UK.
4: Many people feel that immigration has got out of control, that the population is growing way too fast. You have to know that 1 in 3 residents here is foreign-born, that the population has grown by a third since 1990, and that many people feel like it's too difficult to find affordable housing. Public transport is too crowded. There's a lot of traffic jams.
1: Back home, a fourth person's been charged after a man fell from a balcony at Castle Hill in Sydney's northwest in May. A 31-year-old man arrested on an outstanding warrant for murder has been refused bail. And Victorians are now the highest tax residents in the nation for emergency services. In finance, one Australian dollar is buying 70 US cents.
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1: Socceroos fans are still celebrating after Australia downed Turkey 2-0 at the World Cup. West Tigers are beating Gold Coast 36-28, farewelling Leichhardt Oval in style ahead of its upgrade. The New York Knicks have been crowned NBA champions after winning Game 5 over San Antonio 93-90. Series MVP Jalen Brunson says it's an incredible feeling.
5: I got no words. I don't know what I'm feeling. I'm just like, I'm in awe. I don't know. Whenever someone counts us out, we find a way to come back and do something about it.
1: Wins in the AFL to Brisbane and St Kilda. The semi-finals for the Super Netball have been set. The Thunderbirds will take on the Vixens while the Fever play the Mavericks. That's the very latest news and sport.
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1: Possible showers overnight with southeasterly winds. Tomorrow, cloudy, a top of around 20 degrees after an overnight low of 15. Tuesday, sunny, a high of 21. Wednesday, partly cloudy and 21. Right now, in the city, it's 16 degrees. It's 15 at Bankstown and Campbelltown, 16 in Gosford, 14 at Lucas Heights, 15 at Penrith and Terry Hills. I'm Sarah Wiedersane. There'll be more news at 10 o'clock on your news leader, Sydney's 2GB.

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1: A great big warm welcome to your Sunday night family. 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So come on, be part of our congregation of kindness and call in now and share. And share with us on 131-873. Now, a few weeks ago, we played Celine Dion's song, I'm Not Okay. And we've been inundated with requests to play it again. We're going to do it later in the program. Soon, one of the most quietly influential and widely respected figures in the Australian music industry, Michael Painter, joins me. He's currently touring the country with his Great Australian Songbook Tour, and earlier this year was cast to portray John Farnham in the brand new biographical musical Whispering Jack, opening at Sydney's Rosalind Packer Theatre in November. Freedom of the press in the United States is constitutionally protected by the First Amendment, which bars the government from censoring, restricting, or penalising the news media. However, the US has experienced significant declines, ranking 64th out of 180 countries in the World Press Freedom Index, amid systemic political attacks and institutional pressure on journalists. We'll discuss this with the retired CBS News producer Tim Roberts in our second hour. And in our last hour, we talked to Charo Mujani, an Indian-born mindset coach and writer, and author of The Happiness Pathway, a book that was born from a personal journey of healing, reflection, and rediscovering what happiness truly means. Australians are less satisfied with life now than during extended COVID-19 lockdowns in 2020, a new study has revealed. Growing financial pressures, exacerbated by rising inflation and interest rates, mean Aussies are becoming increasingly unhappy as they struggle with the cost of living. The study is from KPMG using ABS data. On a scale of 1 to 10, overall life satisfaction has dropped from 7.1 down from 7.2 in 2020, when large parts of the country were under lockdown restrictions, and down from 7.6 in 2014. Younger Aussies are feeling the economic impacts more, with satisfaction in people aged 24 to 25 falling to 6.8, almost one whole point since 2014. The study found younger Australians were feeling more despondent as the chance of owning their own home decreases. Most generations have recorded declines in happiness, and it may not change any time soon. Two rate rises have already been recorded this year, and more could be on the way. The data found over 1 in 5 Australians were unable to raise $2,000 in a week, and that a quarter of all Aussies had at least one cash flow problem in the last year. The study wasn't all negative, with the youngest generation of Aussies aged 15 to 24 experiencing a small increase in life satisfaction, rising from 6.9 in 2020 to 7.2 in 2025. So, are you surprised to hear that Australians are less satisfied with life now than during the extended COVID-19 lockdowns in 2020? Most worrying is the fact that a fifth of Australians are unable to raise $2,000 in a week. In an emergency situation, would you be able to raise that amount in a short period? And what about the plight of younger Aussies as the chance of owning their own home decreases? Are we doing enough to turn this around? And are younger Australians correct in feeling despondent? Do the findings report accurately reflect the reality of Australia's housing market? And what about the satisfaction levels falling to below 7 for people aged 45 to 54? Can this generation be called the sandwich generation? And how badly are they feeling the pinch of having to look after both their children and ageing parents? Unlike during the pandemic lockdowns, this isn't a temporary disruption. Do you feel the current economic climate is a sustained pressure on living standards? Real wages have declined by 4.1% between 2019 and 2025, while household wealth has not grown. Like, is this trend sustainable? Actions are being taken to address these issues, with the Fair Work Commission recently raising the minimum age by 4.75%, the second rise in as many years. Was the rise in the minimum age a good thing, and can businesses afford it? Or will the rise potentially lead to an inflation-fueled wages spiral that we saw in the 70s and 80s? Massive overhauls of negative gearing and capital gains tax introduced in this year's budget are theoretically designed to make it easier for younger people to enter the housing market. How much time will it take for these changes to bear fruit? So, the KPMG study has found Australians are becoming increasingly unhappy as they struggle with the cost of living. Just how tough have things become, and what can be done to alleviate the problem? 131 873. And a New South Wales renter has ignited a fierce national debate after claiming she was ordered to take down the Australian flag from her home during a routine inspection, leaving her questioning her rights and what it means to be a true blue Aussie. The incident comes as another Australian homeowner faced angry flies from neighbours for proudly displaying the national emblem. Bina O'Brien took to social media in a viral video expressing her disbelief and frustration after a real estate agent allegedly requested the removal of the national flag from her home on behalf of the owner.
2: This morning, we had a routine house inspection, and the first thing that the real estate said when she got to the front door is, I'm going to have to take this Australian flag down before I can start the inspection. Obviously, she proceeded to tell me that she doesn't have an issue with it, it's whatever, but the owner believes by having it up, our house might become a target. I just would love to know, can someone please tell me, since when has it been that you're not allowed to be proud to be Australian and to live in such a beautiful country?
1: Now, this incident has reignited discussion about how the national flag is perceived, with some arguing it has increasingly been associated with far-right groups, despite remaining a symbol of pride for many Australians. So, do you think it's right for a landlord to make you take down the Australian flag? Is it right that a small, tiny minority have attempted to claim the flag for their own purposes? There's nothing in the New South Wales tenancy laws preventing renters from displaying the Australian flag at a standalone property, provided no damage is caused. So, was the tenant within her rights in displaying the national flag? So, your thoughts on the controversy over a renter being ordered to take down the Australian flag from a home during a routine inspection. 131 873. And because we've got Michael Painter, who has been cast to portray John Farnham in the brand new biographical musical Whispering Jack coming up, I thought we should play his interpretation of this John Farnham classic.

0: Welcome to the show, Siv.
1: Wasn't that wonderful? I like the original, but yeah. what a beautiful interpretation.
0: He's a good singer. He's coming up in a little while. I'm going to talk to him. Yep.
1: Oh, good. Fantastic. That's a nice interpretation. Look, this Iranian deal that's coming up, the most beautiful deal in the world, the best deal. It should be famed. It's so wonderful. It's going to be signed later on. It's a beautiful thing. Will it be complied with? I don't think so. I just don't trust this regime is going to comply with any agreement.
0: How can you?
1: I mean, I don't trust them as far as, I'm sorry, I don't trust them as far as I could throw them. They will not comply. They have not complied with any agreement since 1979 and the revolution, when they took over that country and overthrew the Shah.
0: Yeah.
1: Why would they comply now? Who thinks they would comply now?
0: Yeah.
1: And, okay, you know, it may very well be enforced while this president's in power. It's only 2 years until he goes, and we've got midterms, and they may possibly lose those, and Democrats may take power. And when they do, well, you know, if you get a Democrat president, they're going to rip it up. So what's the point?
0: What's the point, Siv?
1: What's the point? I mean, I do not trust this regime as far as I could throw them.
0: Well
1: do
0: said.
1: Do not trust it.
0: Well said. Well said. There was a big meeting in Paris a week or so ago where all the democratic Iranians got together to talk about the future. God bless you, mate, and thanks very much for your call.
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6: Welcome to the show, Pam.
7: Oh, hello, Bill.
6: Hello, darling.
7: Particularly given the economy as it is at the moment, I think this new policy to give all workers what we, I suppose we would class as senior wages is going to backfire dreadfully.
6: You think the wage rise?
7: Yes. Don't get me wrong. I have no doubt that many of the 16, 17-year-olds in certain jobs, given their commitment and intelligence and the like, and, you know, hard working, maybe doing just as well as some double their age. But it's a case of, now, who is going to employ them? Because they do have to be trained. Many will learn on the job very quickly because of a work ethic and the like. But will they be given the same opportunity? And so many of those young ones, and, you know, it adds eventually, I think, to their applications for jobs further down the track, but it keeps them occupied, gives them that experience, to interact and to learn what it's all about.
6: And
7: sadly, if they don't get those jobs, etc., it'll be very sad.
6: Yeah.
7: But just my thoughts.
6: No, one of the things, I've really been impressed with McDonald's because they do all this training for kids, you know. Kids come in and they learn to manage and be all that. That's fantastic. Just fantastic what they do.
7: I was thinking of McDonald's in particular, I believe. If they have that experience, future employers look quite, well on that past experience.
6: So you wouldn't give them a too much of an increase?
7: Well, I mean, just along with, the wage, the average wage is going up.
6: Yeah.
7: Do it proportionately.
6: Yeah, yeah.
7: But the thing is, people have to be trained. And, you know, everyone's being put to the test now. You know, the struggles for small business, et cetera, that time, so many business owners are doing more and more and more simply to make ends meet.
6: They are.
7: And if they have to spend that time, I mean, there is always a risk in that. To those people. I mean, it's just like when we hear about business taking on apprentices.
6: Yep. Yep, it takes a lot of effort.
7: Same thing.
6: Yep, takes.
7: Yes.
6: God bless you, Pam. Thanks for your call. God bless you. I agree. Yeah? Sorry.
7: I wanted to say something else.
6: Go on.
7: You were talking about happiness among the young. I think it also, happiness is, you know, a state of mind as well.
6: Yes.
7: But it also comes back to expectations.
6: Yeah.
7: And I think among the young these days, those expectations are much, much higher, perhaps in many cases, not even warranted for their expectations. I mean, there are some people, even young ones, getting into a home these days is almost prohibitive.
6: Yep.
7: But there are people out there who do it. I mean, and are doing it. I've spoken with various parents and the like, and they will speak about their children. You know, one will go out and spend everything, and like the other one, oh, he's mounting the bank account and, you know, doing very well because he wants to do this and wants to do that. I mean, not being a spendthrift. So
6: that's right. But happiness, like you're saying, happiness relies on expectation. God bless you. And thank you.

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0: For more than two decades, my next guest, Michael Painter, has been one of the most quietly influential and widely respected figures in the Australian music industry. He's currently touring the country with his Great Australian Songbook Tour, and earlier this year was cast to portray John Farnham in the brand new biographical musical Whispering Jack, opening at Sydney's Rosalind Packer Theatre in November. And I got Michael on the line. Hi, Michael.
1: Good evening, Bill. How are you doing, mate?
0: Good, mate. Now, you started playing instruments at an early age, so showbiz was always your destiny, was it?
1: Oh, look, I think possibly you could say that. I think I dabbled in a few other things to pass the time. I half completed a law degree, which didn't end. I didn't end up finishing that. But yeah, look, I think that music's always been probably the thing that's fired up my soul the most, and probably the thing I was meant to do, and I'm very glad to be doing it now.
0: Yeah, because you're a drummer, guitarist, and keyboardist. Has all three playing them made you a better singer?
1: Oh yeah, I definitely think music's a little like that. I think having an understanding of what makes, especially when you play in band environments where you're sort of regularly interacting with other instruments, I think sort of being able to understand how your guitar player is thinking makes you a better piano player, and vice versa. And I think they all, I think when the singer is sympathetic and understanding of the musicians in a band, I think it just ends in everybody being better.
0: Now, you're known for your towering vocals, mate. Did you have training, or did the voice just come naturally?
1: I had a couple of lessons, especially sort of early on, especially around the time when my voice was sort of breaking, and it sort of went from being a boy's voice to a man's voice, although some might say I've gone from a boy's voice to a woman's voice now, but it's somewhere around there. But I think, you know, really it was just about sort of helping to navigate and know how to look after probably a natural talent that was present, you know. Mm. I think it was sort of, that was more the vibe.
0: Yeah, at the age of 16, you began playing in touring bands across Australia. What was it like for such a young age to be in the bands?
1: I've been very fortunate to have been, you know, this has been my life and my career for almost my entire life. I feel very lucky to have been doing this when I was a kid. It sort of, you know, I was taught very young to sort of keep my mind and my eyes and my ears open and to try and learn and listen. And, you know, I've spent my life sort of learning from the oldies, and, you know, now being an oldie myself now, it's lovely to see the next generation coming through and being able to give them some advice as well.
0: Now, your debut album was This Welcome Diversion. What inspired that?
1: A lot of things, yeah. That was the result of maybe 5 or 6 years writing, living around the world, writing, and just sort of probably the wide-eyed, hopeful view of the world of a 19-year-old kid, and look back on it really fondly.
0: Now, in 2010, you released the single Love the Fall, became the first most added song to Australian radio in the first top 20 single in the ARIA singles chart. God, that must have been a thrill for you.
1: Yeah, it was. It definitely felt like I'd made it, and it was all downhill from there, to be honest. life had other plans.
0: Yeah.
1: It was wonderful. It was great to experience sort of what that sort of pop celebrity sort of felt like at the time, you know, and work out that most of that wasn't for me.
0: Learn what not to do.
1: Definitely, yeah. The whole fame side of this business has never really been something that appealed to me at all. I'm just very glad that I get to sing and put food on my kids' table by doing what I love. That's the bit that gets me going.
0: Yeah, now in 2013, you successfully auditioned for season 2 of The Voice Australia. How did that go?
1: It was great, yeah. Learned a lot. It was, you know, it's a reality show at the end of the day, those things. So they're not really, you know, people aren't, they're probably not as musically focused as people might think. You know, it's really about producing great TV. But, you know, I learned a lot and met some great people, and, you know, it was a great one to tick off the bucket list.
0: Now, what's got me is you've recorded albums in Los Angeles, London, and across Australia, collaborating with some world-class artists, writers, and producers. That must be enormous. Just such an experience.
1: Yep, I've been very lucky, as I said. Yeah, I've been very fortunate to have been in the presence of, you know, some of the greatest artists that this country's ever produced. And
0: what stands out for you
1: right now? I don't think. What was that? Sorry, mate.
0: What stands out of all of it? Yeah.
1: I think that it's hard to go past being on a stage with Jimmy Barnes singing Working Class Man. You know, I don't think it gets much doesn't get much more zenith of Australian music than sharing a stage with that man. So, I'm very, very, very grateful to be in that band, and every gig is a pleasure.
0: And what about being music director for the Veronicas? That would have been quite a thing too.
1: Yeah, it was amazing. Yeah, we saw a lot of the world. We toured Asia and America and Europe, and we've done a lot of crazy things and seen some wonderful parts of the world. And you know, they're amazingly talented girls. You know, who they have been famous, as you say, and sort of been doing it since they were young as well. So you know, they kind of share that lifetime love of music, and you know, they're still my great friends to this day.
0: So it's a two-way thing, isn't it? You give and you get back.
1: Absolutely. Yeah, I think that's the rule of life pill, I'd say.
0: And you took, talking of the rule of life, you took the role of Jesus in Jesus Christ Superstar. Did you enjoy that?
1: Yeah, I did. I loved it. It was a wonderful, life-changing experience. I'm very glad it's over now, because doing that eight times a week for a year definitely...
0: Being Jesus eight times a week for a year.
1: I can't imagine actually being Jesus 24/7, actually, so that was enough for me. But no, it was great, you know, great people, and, you know, my life was probably never the same after doing that show, so, you know, I'm very thankful for it.
0: Now, we started the program with your version of Burn for You from the Great Australian Songbook, and there's been three volumes. Where did the idea come from?
1: Well, it was an idea we had for a show. We wanted to sort of go out and get to parts of the country that Jesus Christ Superstar was in, and, you know, hopefully people might have wanted to come and see me sing a little more. And, just looking at what had made me and what had made me tick for the last 10 to 15 years, you know, I've spent my last part of my career, you know, playing in, as you said, Ice House and with Jimmy Barnes and Veronica's and with people like Tina Arena and Delta Goodrum and these people. So I just thought, you know, taking a show of some of these people's greatest hits out and sort of singing my versions of them, and then, you know, telling a few stories about what life on the road is like or life in the studio is like with these people. You know, I just thought that would be interesting to people, and it seems to have proved, you know, super successful, and I'm really, really loving being on tour.
0: Yeah, because you're coming to the Hayden Orpheum in Cremorne in August.
1: I am.
0: Is there a companion EP with the tour?
1: Yeah, so there's three volumes of the songbook. They're all on Spotify and Apple Music and YouTube and all those streaming places now. So those EPs are all recorded completely live in three different locations. But that's really meant to be a no frills, no bells and whistles kind of true idea of what the tour sounds like. So if you like the tour or you like what you see, you can take it home and listen to it.
0: Because you've got just a guitar, a piano, and your raw vocals.
1: That's it. That's me.
0: So it's how does it feel to be involved in that?
1: It's amazing. I think that, you know, it's great to be involved in the bands when you've got the bells and whistles and the lights and the loud PA and all that kind of thing is great, and being able to sort of strip it back just down to the bare bones of the lyric and the melody and the songs themselves, I think it's makes it very intimate and very special.
0: Now, mate, you've now been cast to portray John Farnham in the brand new biographical musical Whispering Jack. We'll take a break and come back and talk about that.
1: Love it.
0: Thank you.
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0: I'm talking to gifted Australian singer, musician and writer Michael Painter, who's been hired to match the voice of John Farnham in the biographical musical Whispering Jack. But Michael, can you match the mullet, mate?
1: Yeah, I think that's where wigs come in, Bill. So I think there's going to be a few different versions of that to make sure it's correct to the time.
0: Now, you've worked with John Farnham. What's it like working with him?
1: Yeah, I haven't worked with him as closely as I have with others, but I was signed to Sony for a decade, and he's obviously Sony BMG royalty. So we, sort of passed each other and sort of been able to meet at events and stuff like that. But, I've shared the stage with him a couple of times. I've been able to open for him on some of his shows and playing in Ice House. We actually shared the stage with him for his last ever performance, which was at the big firefight concert in March of 2020. So I got to stand side stage after our gig and watch him sing his, which was amazing. And, it's everything you'd expect it to be. He's incredible. And, anytime you're that close to greatness, it's a life-changing experience.
0: Now, it was your audition performance of Gethsemane that convinced STC to cast you. Interestingly, John Farnham had played the same role 32 years earlier.
1: Yes, I definitely just went and ripped him off note for note when I started that show. I wanted to, it was really my gateway into that show was John's version of Jesus. And then, over time, you do it long enough, you sort of end up realising that you've found your own way to sort of put your own spin on it.
0: Is that hard to do? Get your own vocal identity with massive expectation of matching the voice?
1: I'm not sure I'd look at it as hard, but it's something that I think that if you value your art and you believe that, what you do has a place in the world, then, it's incumbent upon every true artist, I think, to try and find a way to do what they do in a way that's unique to them so that they're not sort of copying anybody else, But when you do a role like Jesus in Jesus Christ Superstar, it's obviously there's 50 years of incredible singers that have sung the role of Jesus. So, you're definitely stepping into a legacy of wonderful talent, so you've got to try and make sure you bring your A-game.
0: So I gather the musical focuses on the making of the 1986 album,

0: Whispering Jack. And I gather Glenn Wheatley mortgaged his house to finance it. Do you think it's going to resonate with audiences? How do you think it will?
1: Yeah, look, I hope so. I think that John's story is dear to us as a country. I think that he's important to us as a human, as an Australian. So I think that, you know, it's a story of believing in yourself and not giving up, and, you know, surrounding yourself with people that believe in you as well. And, you know, I hope that's an encouragement to everybody. And I would think and hope that, you know, the music that we all know and love is right up held center stage in the show, and people walk away. I always say that my goal for doing the show is that people would walk away loving John more. You know, if they walk away feeling that, you know, oh man, I love John Farnham, then I've done my job.
0: Now, you've been described by the producers as spookily Farnham-like. How does that resonate?
1: Yeah, it's something I've heard my whole life. I think when you grow up in Australia and you've got a high voice, I think that's something that a comparison people like to make all the time.
0: Yeah.
1: I definitely think we have very different voices, but I think that we approach singing in some similar ways. I think there's definitely a lot of similarities about how we like to sing, but I think the way that it actually sounds as it comes out is quite different. But yeah, no, his songs have always been very enjoyable to sing, and they've always kind of felt very natural to me. So I'm looking forward to getting stuck in and learning the show.
0: Do you know how John feels about having a musical produced like in that of his time?
1: I don't. No, I haven't spoken to John as yet, but I can imagine that having some kid on a stage playing you would be a very strange experience. So I'm looking forward to seeing how he feels about it once he's seen the show.
0: So when do you enter rehearsals, Michael?
1: We start in October. So yeah, we've got about 6-7 weeks of rehearsals, and then we'll get into launching the show and looking forward to a great Sydney run until early next year.
0: And Whispering Jack's opening is at Sydney's Rosalind Packer Theatre on November 15. And if listeners want to attend your Great Australian Songbook Tour coming to the Hayden Orpheum in Cremorne on August 28, mate, how do they get tickets?
1: Yep, this is the last one. So we started off with 7 shows for this tour, and people just kept buying tickets, and it's just been such a mind-blowingly successful tour, which I'm so grateful for. So it actually ended up becoming 27 shows. Wow. And this Hayden Orpheum one is the very last one before I go and start to sort of do the musical thing. So if people want to come along, it's really the last chance. So we're planning a really big special send-off that night. It'll be quite emotional after the year that we've had. But if you go to michaelpainter.com or my Instagram page or Facebook or any of those things, you'll find links to the ticket there. But, yeah, love to see everybody down there.
0: Michael, it's been great to talk to you tonight, and all the best for Whispering Jack, the John Farnham musical.
1: Thanks, Bill. Love it.
0: God bless you, mate. Thank you.
1: Bye-bye.
0: Bye.

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1: Well, we're in for another big week on the program. 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Come on, you Blues, hoping to wrap up the series. 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And Sarah McDonald returns, of course, all the breaking news you need to know right here on Mornings.
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1: Good evening, I'm Sarah Wiedersheim. More voters want Pauline Hanson as their Prime Minister than Anthony Albanese, according to a new poll. The Resolve poll, published in the Sydney Morning Herald and Age, shows 33% picked the One Nation leader as their first choice for the top job. 29% of respondents preferred Labor leader Anthony Albanese, while 22% were undecided. The polling also shows primary support for the coalition has hit a new record low of 20%. US President Donald Trump says an initial agreement to end the war with Iran will be signed tomorrow, which happens to be his 80th birthday. President Trump has declared on social media the deal will see the Strait of Hormuz open to all and will see the US military seize and destroy Tehran's enriched uranium. The federal opposition says the government is treating farmers with contempt after quietly increasing export fees. Meat exports are the worst affected. Shadow Agriculture Minister Darren Chester says export fees have more than doubled in some sectors.
2: With fuel and fertiliser prices already going through the roof, this is the worst possible time for the Labor Party to be sneaking through increased costs for our farming sector.
1: A shark cull has not been ruled out after a mum was attacked by a great white while swimming between the flags at one of Sydney's most popular beaches. The 35-year-old remains in a critical but stable condition in hospital following Saturday's attack at Coogee Beach, which occurred just 20 to 30 metres offshore. Drones and jet skis will be deployed at first light tomorrow to check the coastline before all eastern suburbs beaches are allowed to reopen. The New South Wales government will fund a permanent memorial for victims of the Bondi terrorist attack. Toby Goff reports.
3: Exactly 6 months ago today, a community holiday celebration turned into a tragedy. 15 innocent lives were lost when two gunmen opened fire at the Hanukkah by the Sea event. Now the state government is allocating $8.3 million to ensure long-term community recovery and a permanent tribute. $2 million will go directly to Waverley Council to design a lasting monument to the victims and brave locals who risked their lives to help. The funding will also support community programs and a major development at the Sydney Jewish Museum to tackle the ongoing threat of anti-Semitism. Toby Goff, Sydney.
1: Also making news, a body's been found following a house fire in Sydney's southwest, and two 17-year-olds have been charged with assault and trying to steal a car at Surfers Paradise overnight. In finance, one Australian dollar is buying 70 US cents.
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1: Patrick Beach's stunning performance for the Socceroos was one of the highlights of a famous World Cup win. The youngster produced several key saves in the 2-0 win over Turkey. Speaking to the SBS, Beach says he understands the enormity of the victory.
4: We know what this sport and what this result does for the whole country, so yeah, just over the moon, mate.
1: Jerome Luai has scored a hat-trick in a West Tigers victory to remember it. At Leichhardt Oval, the Tigers came from behind to beat the Titans 36-28. Brisbane cruised to a 35-point win over Richmond in the AFL, while it was much tighter between St Kilda and GWS, the Saints getting up by 8. And there's been wild celebrations in New York after the Knicks scored a comeback victory over the Spurs to wrap up the NBA championship. That's news and sport.
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1: Cloudy with a medium chance of showers. South to southeasterly winds. Cloudy tomorrow with a top of around 20 degrees after an overnight low of 15. Looking further ahead, Tuesday sunny, a top of 21 degrees. Wednesday partly cloudy and 21. Thursday mostly sunny. Right now in the city it's 16 degrees. It's 15 at Bankstown and Campbelltown, 16 at Gosford, 14 in Lucas Heights, 15 at Penrith. I'm Sarah Wiedersane. 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
2: A great big welcome back to our congregation of kindness. Now, if you want to join our congregation, because we need kindness in this world today, don't we? We really need it. 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Let's make the world a little bit kinder, eh? Freedom of the press in the United States is constitutionally protected by the First Amendment, which bars the government from censoring, restricting, or penalising the news media. However, the US has experienced significant declines, ranking 64th out of 180 countries in the World Press Freedom Index, amid systemic political attacks and institutional pressure on journalists. Now, we're going to discuss this with retired CBS News producer Tim Roberts shortly. And in our last hour, we talked to Charu Mujani, an Indian-born mindset coach and writer and author of The Happiness Pathway, a book that was born from her personal journey of healing, reflection, and rediscovering what happiness truly means. Australians are less satisfied with life now than during extended COVID-19 lockdowns in 2020, a new study has revealed. Growing financial pressures, exacerbated by rising inflation and interest rates, mean Aussies are becoming increasingly unhappy as they struggle with the cost of living. The study is from KPMG using ABS data. On a scale of 1 to 10, overall life satisfaction has dropped from 7.1 down from 7.2 in 2020, when large parts of the country were under lockdown restrictions, and down from 7.6 in 2014. Younger Aussies are feeling the economic impacts more, with satisfaction in people aged 24 to 25 falling to 6.8, almost one whole point since 2014. The study found younger Australians were feeling more despondent as the chance of owning their own home decreases. Most generations have recorded declines in happiness, and it may not change any time soon. Two rate rises have already been recorded this year, and more could be on the way. The data found over 1 in 5 Australians were unable to raise $2,000 in a week, and that a quarter of all Aussies had at least one cash flow problem in the last year. The study wasn't all negative, with the youngest generation of Aussies aged 15 to 24 experiencing a small increase in life satisfaction, rising from 6.9 in 2020 to 7.2 in 2025. So, are you surprised to hear that Australians are less satisfied with life now than during the extended COVID-19 lockdowns in 2020? Most worrying is the fact that a fifth of Australians are unable to raise $2,000 in a week. In an emergency situation, would you be able to raise that amount in a short period? And what about the plight of younger Aussies as the chance of owning their own home decreases? Are we doing enough to turn this around? And are younger Australians correct in feeling despondent? Do the findings report accurately reflect the reality of Australia's housing market? And what about the satisfaction levels falling to below 7 for people aged 45 to 54? Can this generation be called the sandwich generation? And how badly are they feeling the pinch of having to look after both their children and ageing parents? Unlike during the pandemic lockdowns, this isn't a temporary disruption. Do you feel the current economic climate is a sustained pressure on living standards? Real wages have declined by 4.1% between 2019 and 2025, while household wealth has not grown. Like, is this trend sustainable? Actions are being taken to address these issues, with the Fair Work Commission recently raising the minimum age by 4.75%, the second rise in as many years. Was the rise in the minimum age a good thing, and can businesses afford it? Or will the rise potentially lead to an inflation-fueled wages spiral that we saw in the 70s and 80s? Massive overhauls of negative gearing and capital gains tax introduced in this year's budget are theoretically designed to make it easier for younger people to enter the housing market. How much time will it take for these changes to bear fruit? So the KPMG study has found Australians are becoming increasingly unhappy as they struggle with the cost of living. Just how tough have things become, and what can be done to alleviate the problem? 131 873. And a New South Wales renter has ignited a fierce national debate after claiming she was ordered to take down the Australian flag from her home during a routine inspection, leaving her questioning her rights and what it means to be a true blue Aussie. The incident comes as another Australian homeowner faced angry flies from neighbours for proudly displaying the national emblem. Bina O'Brien took to social media in a viral video expressing her disbelief and frustration after a real estate agent allegedly requested the removal of the national flag from her home on behalf of the owner.
0: This morning, we had a routine house inspection, and the first thing that the real estate said when she got to the front door is, "I'm going to have to take this Australian flag down before I can start the inspection." Obviously, she proceeded to tell me that she doesn't have an issue with it, it's whatever, but the owner believes by having it up, our house might become a target. I just would love to know, can someone please tell me, since when has it been that you're not allowed to be proud to be Australian and to live in such a beautiful country?
2: Now, this incident has reignited discussion about how the national flag is perceived, with some arguing it has increasingly been associated with far-right groups, despite remaining a symbol of pride for many Australians. So, do you think it's right for a landlord to make you take down the Australian flag? Is it right that a small, tiny minority have attempted to claim the flag for their own purposes? There's nothing in the New South Wales tenancy laws preventing renters from displaying the Australian flag at a standalone property, provided no damage is caused. So, was the tenant within her rights in displaying the national flag? So your thoughts on the controversy over a renter being ordered to take down the Australian flag from a home during a routine inspection. 131 873. A few weeks ago, we played Celine Dion's song, "I'm Not Okay," and we've been inundated with the request to play it again. So, for all the listeners that have asked, here's Celine Dion with the very moving "I'm Not Okay."
3: Everybody keeps asking if I'm alright.

0: Just beautiful. Just beautiful. Michael, hello.
1: G'day, how are you?
0: Good, Michael.
1: That's good. I was just listening to your talk about the tenancy issue with the flag.
0: Yeah.
1: I own a real estate company, have had for a long time, and have a very large rental business as well. And I've never heard of any such rule in my entire time. And I've seen plenty of flags over 30 years as well.
0: Yeah. I don't think it's a rule or a law. It's just what some owner didn't want the tenant to put the flag up.
1: Yeah, well, they can't really force them into doing that.
0: No.
1: They certainly can't force it. As you said, if they do some damage to a wall or whatever it may be, or a flagpole that gets put up without their permission, different story. But certainly, that can't be enforced. That's for sure.
0: Good on you, Michael. Thank you for your call.
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0: A new confrontation between the White House and the media has intensified concerns about press freedom in the United States. These developments have reignited debate over free speech, press freedom, and the role of government in scrutinising media criticism of journalists and commentators, as well as a broader question about free speech protections under the First Amendment. So to discuss this, I've got on the line from the US East Coast retired CBS News producer Tim Roberts. Hi, Tim.
11: Good morning, Bill.
0: Good evening. Good evening. Good morning.
11: Let's just say good day.
0: Yeah, good day. The latest controversy centers on a section of the official White House website titled Media Offenders, and that categorizes what the administration describes as inaccurate or misleading reporting by news organizations, journalists, and online commentators. The site includes categories such as left-wing lunacy, bias, mischaracterization, and names specific individuals and outlets whose coverage has been challenged by the administration. Like, this must be attack on the free speech protections under the First Amendment.
11: Well, it certainly is, and it's been going on for the entire first Trump administration and now the new one, and it is quite disturbing to many people. It's interesting that the categories of left-wing lunacy and bias and mischaracterization are, it's interesting because they give so much credit to the liberals and progressive side when there is no such power and organization on that side. So it's, it has people worried, but it doesn't have the his base worried in any way. They believe everything he says.
0: What about the thing he goes on and on about fake news?
11: Well, for him, it's a one-sided world. It's he and his followers and everything else is fake or fixed. That's been true from the beginning. We fear that the midterm election coming up in November, if it goes against them, will be called rigged. Any election he's ever lost has been rigged. And it's funny that any election he wins is never rigged.
0: And there have been so many disputes involving major news organizations and television personalities and the Trump administration. Now, your old employer, CBS, seems to have been affected with a big shakeup at 60 Minutes, the nightly news, and the removal of Stephen Colbert. Walter Cronkite must be turning in his grave, mate.
11: Well, indeed, and there's more of this to come. It's your fellow Australian Rupert Murdoch and family long ago started what might be called an oligarchical takeover of the news media. And now the Ellisons, by taking over CBS and now taking over CNN, have continued this. And it's very disturbing that the oligarchy has taken full control of the mainstream media, let's call it.
0: Yeah. Now let's look at CBS's 60 Minutes. Longtime correspondent Scott Pelley was fired after a reportedly heated meeting with the new 60 Minutes executive producer, Nick Bilton.
12: I've never worn the uniform, but I've been in combat for this country in Afghanistan and Iraq, Kuwait, been shot at. Spent nights in foxholes filling up with water in the desert. I'm not aware that the President of the United States has ever done any of those things for his country. Please correct me if I'm wrong. You become a journalist because you love the First Amendment. You become a journalist because you love the country. And while all the other descriptions that the President used about me might be applicable, not that one. There is no democracy without journalism. It can't be done. And that is why I am a journalist.
0: Now, that's Scott Pelley. That must be so distressing to you to hear as a former producer.
11: Yes, indeed. You know, the new regime at CBS News, and I've been retired for 3 or so years, so it was the old regime when I was there. But they and others at CBS are being tossed aside as the so-called legacy media is being replaced by new media and social media. It's never going to be the same. The influence and the power of the network nightly news programs has been diminishing for some time, but nonetheless, it's a sorry situation.
0: So that's happening at CBS. You mentioned CNN. Do you reckon that's in line for a shakeup too?
11: Well, I think it's already happened. The Skydance, which is the Ellisons who have previously bought CBS and Paramount, have now been approved to buy the company Warner Brothers, Time Warner, and which includes CNN. So shortly they're going to be in charge at CNN, and we'll have to see what happens. But it seems like it's going to be a replay of what's going on at CBS.
0: And, Tim, let's have a listen to Christine Welker on NBC's Meet the Press, where she was talking to him last weekend.
13: Do you think it's appropriate that they have an election and 5 days later they're nowhere close to picking
14: State
13: a winner?
14: State local officials acknowledge they are slow. They're urging.
13: No, they're crooked.
14: They're urging the votes to be counted quickly. That's how they
13: vote
14: in California.
13: They're crooked, just like you're crooked. Your press is crooked, and Meet the Press is crooked.
14: To be fair, I'm not crooked, but let's
13: really?
14: Let's
13: well, you play right into their hands.
14: Let's continue.
13: You're either crooked or you're stupid.
14: Let's
13: You play
14: continue.
13: Right into their hands with this rep. You know that these elections are rigged. Your network knows that they're rigged. You know that I won an election in a landslide, and I got 94% bad press.
14: But, Mr. President,
13: you know why
14: you've
13: I got that? Because you have no
14: evidence.
13: Credibility.
14: But you've never presented evidence that it was rigged. Let's keep talking about. I want to talk about Todd.
13: You
14: Lynch.
13: Have more evidence. There's more evidence than ever presented.
14: Let's talk
13: Your
14: about.
13: Your elections in this country,
14: court.
13: We're like a third world country.
14: But, sir,
13: Your elections are crooked, and you're crooked, and Meet the Press is crooked, and so is ABC and CBS. And CNN.
14: But, Mr. President,
13: your one-sided crooked networks. All right, let's call it quits because I've had enough. Thank you, darling. Have a good time.
0: Gosh, that's retaliation on news networks for not towing to the Trump narrative. It's just awful.
11: Well, he stormed off the set then, something we've really never seen him do before. He frequently is talking over his interviewers and accusing them, and it's but he stood up and walked away, and it's just astonishing how uncivil all of that is, it just is mind-boggling, is all I can say.
0: And he's also suing Murdoch's Wall Street Journal and the BBC to the tune of $10 billion apiece.
11: Yes, yes. And the Wall Street Journal is, you know, ought to be, has been on his side in many ways. You know, that's the New York Wall Street newspaper. I'm not sure about the BBC lawsuits, but the thing about Trump and his followers and his people who work for them is that their main offense is lawsuits, lawyers. Their army is lawyers, and it's been true of Trump even when he's been out of office. They just keep suing, and if they don't win, at least it slows everything down, and it's just mind-boggling. You know, also, you know, with Skydance and now buying the Warner Time Warner, you know, the comedians who have gone after him most vociferously, like John Oliver and Jon Stewart, one would think their jobs are on the line, too. But getting back to the lawsuits that Cash Patel, the director of the FBI, has had six lawsuits against media various media entities for defamation. So it isn't just Trump himself, his FBI director, and others followed suit.
0: So, Tim, can the media fight back?
11: Well, they do, but they're dependent on licensing that the government provides. And so they're intimidated by that. They're intimidated by their advertisers, in a sense. I mean, the advertisers never come out one way or the other on which side they're on, but they want to play it safe. So, yes, there's the media can fight back somewhat, but the news organizations at the networks and elsewhere kind of do believe in the journalistic credo of playing it fair, playing it down the middle, not taking taking a position. You know, it would be hard to say that MS Now, it used to be MSNBC, which is the liberal cable news network, is not plainly on the progressive side, just as it would be that Fox News, which is the right wing news organization, as you know, neither of those entities are playing it down the middle. They're partisan.
0: Tim, we're going to take a break. You're going to have to listen to a few ads for a few minutes and then we'll be back.
2: 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What happened to the police officers who were sacked for not getting the jab? They've been campaigning for their jobs back. Mal Lanyon agreed to meet them. So we'll be chasing an update from the police commissioner. 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We've also got Lucy Zelich covering the Football World Cup and we'll give away $1,000 every day in breakfast. 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
0: And I'm talking to former CBS News producer who's retired, Tim Roberts. Tim, the administration established a $1.8 billion fund for those who felt victimised by the government as part of a settlement between the president and the IRS. But plans only moved forward for a short period of time before Republican lawmakers expressed outrage about the fund, and Acting Attorney General Todd Blanche claimed it was cancelled as a result. And now it's reported government officials are still quietly reassuring allies that plans for some form of payout remain on track. Now, this is surely an outrageous use of taxpayers' money.
11: Oh, my God, yes. There's never been anything like this. I would say that many and probably most people are totally outraged that this slush fund will actually pay the perpetrators of the January 6th insurrection on Capitol Hill, where policemen were injured. The Capitol building itself was heavily vandalized. And not only did Trump pardon all of those 1,500 or 1,600 people, rioters who had been convicted, but now he wants to give them money, taxpayers' money. This is an issue that is outraging many more than other of Trump's outrageous activities.
0: And what about the Epstein files? The cover-up continues, doesn't it?
11: Well, it's never-ending. There's, you know, there just has to be something in those files that Trump never wants anyone to see or become public. That they only became public, millions of pages. It's just impossible to even comprehend what millions of pages really are like. But and his name appears in them thousands of times, but they Congress passed a resolution that the Justice Department release all of those files, and of course they released a good many, but it's easy to cover up and not release it all when you have millions of pages. So there have been parts of the files never released, and it doesn't take much to imagine that the pages that include more about Trump are included in those that we've never seen.
0: And what about the war with Iran? How is that going down in America at the moment?
11: Well, it's never been popular. He never got a congressional approval to do it. He never got anybody's approval to do it. He just did it. And his poll numbers have gone down. But it's important to remember that even if his poll numbers have tanked, he still has 30-some% of the public still on his side, and that's, you know, roughly a third of the population. You would think that in some countries, you know, that would be enough in a parliamentary system such as you have there, or in England or in Canada. You know, the prime minister would never survive of that. But it's astonishing that it's, you know, and he claimed that the war was won the day it started. And he's been claiming every day for months now that an agreement, a treaty, a truce or something is at hand, that it hasn't happened yet. It's been an awful situation.
0: And then he's saying about the war with Iran will finish on Sunday, I think.

0: big arena right in front of the White House where he will attend, and the and people are outraged about that, building this outrageous structure. Now, it is only a temporary structure, but that's what he's thinking about. It's his birthday and the big UFC cage match that's going to go on in front of the White House tonight.
1: And what do you think all this means for the half-term elections in November, mate?
0: Well, you know, the big issue in this, and they're doing everything they can to fix this election, the Republicans, it should be that the Democrats will should easily flip the House. And there has even been some talk that they might flip the Senate. That's less possible. But even the House, all of that has been called into question because the Republicans have been busy gerrymandering, which is the redrawing of the congressional districts in which people vote, that it is such a way that it's hard for the Republican candidates to lose. Now, to be fair, California has done this, and so the effect is in favor of the Democrats, too. But the Republicans have been busily redrawing all of these congressional district maps, and so that's of great concern. Although it should be that, but you know, it's still in November, so it remains to be seen. You know, the news changes every day about everything. You know, there's a war, there's the Epstein files, there's, you know, one thing or another every day.
1: How do you feel, Tim, when an Australian like me looks across at America and thinks it seems the government seems as corrupt and dissolute as any corrupt and dissolute country on earth?
0: Well, it feels awful. And it is true. Now, in this 250th anniversary year from the Declaration of Independence, it is important to remember that our government has never been the pristine citadel of purity and justice that people think it is. Thus, it has ever been. But it seems, of course, now worse than ever, and it's embarrassing.
1: Finally, John, I've been watching this character called John Ossoff. Is he one of the leading lights in the Democratic movement?
0: He is. He is. And he's very interesting. And there are a few others, too. But it remains to be seen. I mean, there's a lot of time before the next presidential election, and there's fear that not only before that election, but even perhaps the one in November this year, Trump will declare a national emergency or declare martial law and cancel the elections. Now, it remains to be seen whether that could happen, but there is great fear that it might.
1: Retired CBS News producer Tim Roberts, we're going to be talking to you again for sure, mate. God bless you, and thank you for talking to us tonight.
0: Thank you, Bill.
1: Thank you, Tim. Now, that's Tim Roberts. I've been friends with him for over 40 years. He's a retired CBS News producer. I used to sit with him over at CBS News in New York. What do you think of him? What do you think about what's going on there? What did you think about what Tim said? Give me a ring on 131-873 and let me know.
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15: Welcome to the show, Sally.
16: Good evening. How are you?
15: Good, thank you.
16: Your friend Tim, he's damned lucky he's retired, because if he hadn't retired, the Ellison family would have shown him the door.
15: You sure of that, are you?
16: Oh, well, look at what they've done to 60 Minutes.
15: Yeah.
16: That's their recent fiasco over there.
15: Yeah.
16: Have a look at 60 Minutes.
15: Yeah. Yeah, I've been watching.
16: It's like a car crash in slow motion. Really, really slow motion. You can see it frame by frame.
15: I just feel so sorry for America at the moment because...
16: Well, I'm sorry to say this,
15: Bill,
16: they brought it on themselves. They voted for him. They were told time and time again what's going to happen. And what did they do? They thought that if they vote for him, it's going to be better. Not only not better, it's gotten worse.
15: Yeah.
16: And the interesting thing is with the midterms, believe it or not, you know how he had that fund that he wanted to set up for the people, $1.76 billion for his own people,
15: yep,
16: who were jailed and whatnot with the Capitol Hill riots,
15: yeah,
16: and
15: who
16: whatnot.
15: Be
16: and all,
15: in jail.
16: all those other wealthy. Yeah,
15: they
16: yeah.
15: Should be in
16: and
15: jail.
16: All those other wealthy people who are also putting up their hands for a bit of that money,
15: yeah,
16: all the other millionaires. Anyone has basically been wronged. They think they've been wronged. Interesting thing is now the Republicans are pushing back on that. They're not allowing him to, go ahead and do it. There are Republicans in some instances with some things, believe it or not, who are pushing back. And I reckon if he pulls a stunt with this midterms, there will be a bloodbath in America. They won't put up with this. It'll be on for young and old. It'll be ugly, I'm telling you. He better not do this, because if he does, that country will go down a really, really bloody path. It really will, honestly.
15: If you look at Trump in America and what's his name in England and what's the name here?
16: Farage
15: in England. Farage in England and what's the name here? We've got this Pauline Hanson. You've got the same sorts of tacky Bill, sorts of people.
16: Bill, we've got two more years before the election. Don't forget the late 90s. One nation implodes within. There are too many egos, both hers and Joyce's. If you remember, when he was a deputy prime minister under Turnbull, if it hadn't been for his stupid affair, he could have ended up being the next prime minister after Turnbull. And he's always had his eye on that position. Don't you dare tell me he didn't go to One Nation with that in mind.
15: God bless you, Sally. We've got to go to the news.

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14: Yeah, what a triage, eh? Trump, Farage and Hanson. What a triage. Coming up after the news, we'll be talking to Charu Mujan, who's written a book, The Happiness Pathway. The pathway to happiness we're all looking for.

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1: Good evening, I'm Sarah Wiedersane. One Nation's Pauline Hanson has surged in the polls to become preferred Prime Minister for the first time. The Resolve Political Monitor shows Ms Hanson leads on 33% ahead of Anthony Albanese on 29%, while opposition leader Angus Taylor trails on 16%. 22% of respondents said they were undecided. The federal opposition has been dealt a fresh blow with the shock retirement of prominent frontbencher John O'Donoghue. The 43-year-old Tasmanian senator was considered one of the Liberals' strongest performers. He's leaving Parliament to spend more time with his family. Lifeguards are calling for a federal review of drone restrictions after a woman was attacked by a shark at Sydney's popular Coogee Beach. A ban on drones at Coogee due to airline flight paths has been temporarily lifted. Surf Life Savings spokesperson Stephen Pearce says the restriction is outdated.
2: We have been able to receive some emergency exemptions overnight from CASA to get our drones up there today. It seems a bit futile that we're able to fly our shark surveillance drones in other surrounding beaches and not just above Coogee Beach.
1: A fourth person's been charged with murder after a man fell from a balcony in Sydney's northwest. Jamel Wells reports.
3: A strike force was set up to investigate the death of a 44-year-old man found critically injured outside a unit block in Castle Hill in May. He was treated by paramedics but could not be revived. A 31-year-old man arrested on an outstanding warrant for murder has been refused bail. Two men aged 30 and 38 and a 34-year-old woman already charged with murder remain before the courts. Jamel Wells reporting.
1: Swiss voters are set to reject a proposal to cap the country's population at 10 million. Early projections from today's referendum indicates about 45% were in favour of the proposal and 55% were against. The polarising referendum had been likened to Britain's Brexit vote held 10 years ago. Extravagant celebrations are planned for US President Donald Trump's 80th birthday tomorrow, including a cage fight on the White House lawn. The unprecedented UFC Freedom 250 event will see 14 fighters do battle in a giant arena called the Claw. President Donald Trump has also announced on social media a long-sought peace deal with Iran will be signed to mark his big day, although Tehran has cast doubt on that timing. And British Armed Forces have intercepted a sanctioned Royal Russian oil tanker in the English Channel in the first UK-led operation of its kind.
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1: The stunning inclusion of Patrick Beach as goalkeeper for the Socceroos has paid off, with the youngster at the centre of several key moments in Australia's 2-0 win over Turkey. Coach Tony Popovich says Beach was ready to deliver.
4: Yeah, it's something that we've always seen, and I've got a lot of belief in the young man, and he stood up today, so very happy for him.
1: That audio thanks to SBS. St Kilda has earned a thrilling 8-point win over GWS in the AFL. Earlier, Brisbane kicked clear in the second half to notch a hard-fought 35-point win over Richmond. Jerome Luai has scored a hat-trick in West Tigers' 36-28 victory over Gold Coast at Leichhardt Oval in the NRL, and a huge upset in Super Netball with the Giants winning their first game of the year, beating arch-rivals the Swifts at Sydney Olympic Park.
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3: Cloudy, a medium chance of showers, south to southeasterly winds. Cloudy tomorrow with a top of around 20 degrees after an overnight low of 15. Looking further ahead, Tuesday sunny, a top of 21 degrees. Wednesday partly cloudy, a high of 21. Thursday mostly sunny. Right now in the city it's 16 degrees. It's 14 at Bankstown and Campbelltown, 16 at Gosford, 15 at Lucas Heights and Penrith. I'm Sarah Widdersane. There'll be more news at 12 on your news leader, Sydney's 2GB. Okay.

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2: Welcome back, dear listener. Welcome back. Now, as usual, every line into this building comes to this microphone. And I'd love to talk to you. I'd love to talk. You've probably been thinking for years, oh, I'd love to ring Bill. Well, give him a ring. He'd love to talk to you. Don't sit back there all alone. Give me a ring. 131-873. And join the Congregation of Kindness. Just look at revbillcruz.com. Join the Congregation of Kindness and make this world a kinder place. So coming up this hour, we talk to Charu Majani, an Indian-born mindset coach and writer, and author of The Happiness Pathway, a book that was born from a personal journey of healing, reflection, and rediscovering what happiness truly means. Australians are less satisfied with life now than during extended COVID-19 lockdowns in 2020, a new study has revealed. Growing financial pressures, exacerbated by rising inflation and interest rates, mean Aussies are becoming increasingly unhappy as they struggle with the cost of living. The study is from KPMG using ABS data. On a scale of 1 to 10, overall life satisfaction has dropped from 7.1 down from 7.2 in 2020, when large parts of the country were under lockdown restrictions, and down from 7.6 in 2014. Younger Aussies are feeling the economic impacts more, with satisfaction in people aged 24 to 25 falling to 6.8, almost one whole point since 2014. The study found younger Australians were feeling more despondent as the chance of owning their own home decreases. Most generations have recorded declines in happiness, and it may not change any time soon. Two rate rises have already been recorded this year, and more could be on the way. The data found over 1 in 5 Australians were unable to raise $2,000 in a week, and that a quarter of all Aussies had at least one cash flow problem in the last year. The study wasn't all negative, with the youngest generation of Aussies aged 15 to 24 experiencing a small increase in life satisfaction, rising from 6.9 in 2020 to 7.2 in 2025. So, are you surprised to hear that Australians are less satisfied with life now than during the extended COVID-19 lockdowns in 2020? Most worrying is the fact that a fifth of Australians are unable to raise $2,000 in a week. In an emergency situation, would you be able to raise that amount in a short period? And what about the plight of younger Aussies as the chance of owning their own home decreases? Are we doing enough to turn this around? And are younger Australians correct in feeling despondent? Do the findings report accurately reflect the reality of Australia's housing market? And what about the satisfaction levels falling to below 7 for people aged 45 to 54? Can this generation be called the sandwich generation? And how badly are they feeling the pinch of having to look after both their children and ageing parents? Unlike during the pandemic lockdowns, this isn't a temporary disruption. Do you feel the current economic climate is a sustained pressure on living standards? Real wages have declined by 4.1% between 2019 and 2025, while household wealth has not grown. Like, is this trend sustainable? Actions are being taken to address these issues, with the Fair Work Commission recently raising the minimum wage by 4.75%, the second rise in as many years. Was the rise in the minimum wage a good thing, and can businesses afford it? Or will the rise potentially lead to an inflation-fueled wages spiral that we saw in the 70s and 80s? Massive overhauls of negative gearing and capital gains tax introduced in this year's budget are theoretically designed to make it easier for younger people to enter the housing market. How much time will it take for these changes to bear fruit? So, The KPMG study has found Australians are becoming increasingly unhappy as they struggle with the cost of living. Just how tough have things become, and what can be done to alleviate the problem? 131 873. And a New South Wales renter has ignited a fierce national debate after claiming she was ordered to take down the Australian flag from her home during a routine inspection, leaving her questioning her rights and what it means to be a true blue Aussie. The incident comes as another Australian homeowner faced angry flies from neighbours for proudly displaying the national emblem. Bina O'Brien took to social media in a viral video expressing her disbelief and frustration after a real estate agent allegedly requested the removal of the national flag from her home on behalf of the owner.
0: This morning, we had a routine house inspection, and the first thing that the real estate said when she got to the front door is, "I'm going to have to take this Australian flag down before I can start the inspection." Obviously, she proceeded to tell me that she doesn't have an issue with it, it's whatever, but the owner believes by having it up, our house might become a target. I just would love to know, can someone please tell me, since when has it been that you're not allowed to be proud to be Australian and to live in such a beautiful country?
2: Now, this incident has reignited discussion about how the national flag is perceived, with some arguing it has increasingly been associated with far-right groups, despite remaining a symbol of pride for many Australians. So, do you think it's right for a landlord to make you take down the Australian flag? Is it right that a small, tiny minority have attempted to claim the flag for their own purposes? There's nothing in the New South Wales tenancy laws preventing renters from displaying the Australian flag at a standalone property, provided no damage is caused. So, was the tenant within her rights in displaying the national flag? So, your thoughts on the controversy over a renter being ordered to take down the Australian flag from a home during a routine inspection? 131 873.

0: Really nice, isn't it? For those who are ringing up asking, it's Josh Groban. Josh Groban sang. We'll go to John. Hello, John.
1: G'day, Bill. How are you?
0: Good, mate.
1: I've called you a few times on different questions. I don't want to misquote you about America being corrupt.
0: Mm-hmm.
1: I asked you the very hard question. I just say that, is Australia very far behind? I think that when you're in the country itself, if I'm in America, I'd be probably scared to say that. If I'm in Australia, I'm scared to say that because I'm in Australia. So it's my observation is when you're not in the country, of course, it's easy to say, you know, something.
0: Well,
1: that
0: when you look at a billionaire giving a leader of a political party an aeroplane, which happened in both Australia and in America, like, yeah. you got to ask yourself questions, haven't you?
1: Yes.
0: You got it. You cannot but ask questions about that.
1: So just an observation. I'm ringing you before. I'm 80 and I've got a 17-year-old daughter. I've had three generations of children. And the last 20 years is just unbelievable. I can't take it in. Maybe I'm just too old. But there's just so many restrictions now. There's just so many hassles. It's just unbelievable. And I'm really scared like anything for my daughter. I'm kind of glad that I'm old, that I don't have to put up with it for that much longer.
0: But well, when you look at the upcoming AI stuff where probably most of our lawyers are going to disappear and lots of things are going to disappear, the question's really relevant. And when you look at climate change and what's going to happen, it's obvious, you know. And when you look at the fact that there'll be about 30 million people on the move in the next 10 years, basically because of climate change and all of that, millions of people on the move, you're not going to be able to have tin pot countries put up borders because there's so many of them, so many people coming. And they have to move. It'll either be move or starve. And, you know, these are things that our children and our grandchildren are going to have to face.
1: So what they seem to be doing, though, is they just seem to be making more and more rules. And, like, I can't even discipline my daughter. I was trying to get her to school. I don't want to go into a particular thing that happened. You say I'm not allowed to. But all what happened to me, I was charged and I got found not guilty. I don't want to too much, but I couldn't take her to school for 7 months because I was on bail.
0: Yeah.
1: And I was found not guilty, but I'm just saying, aside from whatever happened to me, it's just you're not allowed to do anything anymore. You can't control. It's just a horror scene.
0: But it's also really important because when you look at the dear little girl that has been found dead in the water, and the conjecture around what's going on there. You can't allow those sorts of things to happen.
1: No, you can't. But they don't seem to know what they're doing. My lawyer, he says the whole system's had it. And he actually came from the police force, I'm sorry to say, but he said it's just absolutely a big mess and it just destroys family. He was a fair go.
0: Yeah.
1: But don't take so much my personal thing, but I'm just telling you, it's a horror scene. You know, it's just unbelievable. You know, you can't. And maybe because I'm an old man with a young daughter, I don't have any criminal convictions and I've got just an Aboriginal descent. I'm mainly Irish. But the point is that it's just horror, you know, like the schools and, you know, they're constantly at you all the time, you know, sending texts all the time. And maybe I'm just, you know, just unlucky or something. And you get differences between the Catholic ones and the public ones.
0: Yes.
1: You know, they're making you sign things that you're not a bad guy, which I signed and I got to working with vulnerable was clear at the Catholics and they didn't even require it at the public. And yet it's the same legislation.
0: Yeah.
1: But it just goes on and on and on. It's just so sad, the whole.
0: Yeah. You've reconciled with your daughter?
1: Oh, it's hard. You know, she's not living with me at the moment, but I'm scared like hell about it all. And I didn't do anything wrong. I don't have any criminal. I didn't mean to go into it, but
0: keep vague.
1: Yeah, but they don't even let the person talk, you know, like it just happens. It suddenly happens, bang, you know, I'm saying, and the whole thing's just a mess. It's obviously, it's obviously not a good thing for the family. I know I told you before between husband and wife, that's never happened to me and might be finished, but between children, their parents. It's obviously
0: lots of parents use children as the cannon fodder in lots of ways.
1: Yeah. Well, I didn't do that. I love my daughter enormously.
0: Yeah, that's right. That's right.
1: But I know there's all the other things, but I'm saying it's just so many rules and laws, and they seem to be biased in a lot of the laws, aside from what happened to me. You know, I just think sometimes, you know, they seem to get the people, I shouldn't say about the politics, but they get the people who say something to the Jews, and yet the other way around they don't, you know. So, you know, I mean, they're making all these things, and it's just a mess. It's a real big mess, honestly. You know, I'm not telling you anything you don't already know.
0: I know.
1: And the sad thing is, when you see people on the street, you know, I asked you, I said, I saw a girl, she could have been my own daughter, you know, and I'm so sad. You know, she's homeless. I mean, you see, I haven't seen her since then. But, you know, I feel like saying, how can I help you? But, you know, you're scared of the police because they've had things now on the four corners about the police in New South Wales. Apparently they're the worst police force in Australia.
0: Well, I started working with kids on the streets of King's Cross, and I couldn't believe the amount of people who were supposed to look after them who were abusing them.
1: Yeah, well, so I've heard that.
0: That's the other side of the whole thing.
1: Yeah, everyone's scared because the police are liable to hurt them or something. You know, that from your old age. Sometimes I've lost nephews, you know, to drugs.
0: Yep.
1: And I've heard really bad stories about that. Yeah. And I'm scared. I don't know where you can go. It's just horrible. Sorry.
0: My answer is keep listening to this program, John. Hopefully you'll find some comfort. God bless you, mate.
1: Thanks.
0: I got a message just a moment ago. The owner and the agent have absolutely no right to ask for the removal of the flag. As a matter of fact, a tenant has the right of exclusive use and occupancy of the premises they are leasing. I would be taking the agent and owner to fair trading for breach of contract. That's, if you got a point on that, give me a ring on 131-873.
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0: Hi, Kim. Welcome to the show.
10: Yes, hi, Reverend Bill. First of all, I wanted to say about Tim Robbins that you had on. He sounds like a very intelligent, informative, and a very nice person.
0: Yeah. I've known him for 50 years, so I can agree to that.
10: I heard you say that. You go back to CBS days?
0: Yes, yes.
10: Oh, wow. Is he a journalist or...?
0: He was one of the senior producers there, but he came over 50 years ago to Sydney to work at the Wayside Chapel where I was working as well in King's Cross. So we became friends then.
10: Oh, how lovely, Bill.
0: Yeah, I've been...
10: Oh, you sounded like your old friends.
0: Yes, yes.
10: Oh, that's lovely. Yeah, that's the main reason I signed up. And you've been talking about flags again. I'd just like to say that I just think it's wrong, but I think the problem with the Australian flags is we don't see enough of them. So when you see one out the front or in someone's house, it's sort of, you notice it more.
0: Yeah.
10: Whereas in America, not that I've ever been there, but when you see documentaries and that, in America, every other house seems to have a flag out the front. They seem very patriotic.
0: Yeah. Yeah, I remember 50 years ago, kind of when I went to, or 79, I went to New York the first time. And I remember walking around in this sea of American flags. And then I came across an Australian one and I cried. I cried. I was so happy to see it. I cried. But I wouldn't like to see it on every house in the street. I think that would be a bit much, I think.
10: No, but I'm saying that's, we don't see it at all here. And I think that's probably why, whether it be the owner or the rental people have complained, you know, they probably think, oh, that sticks out a bit. And, you know, that's the only reason I can think why.
0: And it kind of gets hijacked by all those extreme right-wingers who kind of go on and on and on and on and jump up and down and do all this stuff so that maybe the owner of the house didn't want to be associated with them.
10: Oh, very possibly, Reverend Bill, exactly.
0: You never know. You just never know. But it's
10: basically
0: they can't do that because if you're renting that house, you can use it as you like, you know, basically.
10: Yes. Yeah, of course. And the lady's not doing any damage, but it may have offended someone. As I say, you very rarely see the Australian flags in someone's house or outside. But in America, as I said, when I'm seeing movies, documentaries, news, you know, every other house over there seems to have the American flag out the front.
0: Yeah. Yeah. Yeah. Well, it hasn't saved them from Trump, has it?
10: No.
0: God bless you, Kim. Thanks for your call.
10: Thank you, Reverend Bill. Thank you.
0: Hello. Hello, Jane.
11: Oh, hi, Bill.
0: Hi.
11: I had visitors tonight, so I was only able to turn the radio on at about 10:30, so I didn't know what had preceded the conversation. But I did want to say that I don't think it's fair to compare Pauline Hanson or Nigel Farage with President Trump.
0: She seems to like a lot of what he's doing.
11: Well, a lot of people apparently do. So, I mean, we did not do well with with Biden, poor man, he was showing signs of dementia.
0: Oh, that was terrible. Before. Him trying to stay on was incredibly selfish and terrible, and probably put America on a terrible path. You know, Jane, the one person I would have loved to have become president of the United States was Bobby Kennedy, the father of the mad RFK Jr. But Bobby Kennedy, I think, would have been the greatest president America never had, you know. His brother was shot, you know, in Dallas in Texas and all of that. He went into a really deep, deep depression, and he ended up working in the black areas of New York. And it was working with the black people that brought him back and made him an advocate for them and for the American workers and all of those. I think he would have been a really great president, and just such a tragedy that he was shot.
11: Oh, couldn't agree more. When
0: you look at Trump wanting to put his name, smear his name all over the Kennedy Center, it's just beyond belief.
11: I do agree. That was an appalling thing to do.
0: Yeah.
11: So I do agree with that, but really and truly, I just think that he had had his time as well, Trump, in his earlier, because he's 80 today, their time.
0: Celebrating so it with a big cage fight.
11: I think he could have done without that.
0: But we could have done without that.
11: Yeah, well,
0: they are very different. They are, and Australia and America are very different, and thank God for that.
11: And I think Defarge and Pauline, well, clearly the people in both countries wanted something different to Labor and Liberal here and whatever they are, Conservatives and the other folk in Labor in England. So you can only give them a chance, I think. Pauline Hanson's learned a lot since she entered politics 30 years ago.
0: Yep.
11: And I think Defarge, well, you know, I'm on the side of Brexit, I have to say, because I don't think the common market did any good for England. It certainly didn't do any good for our dealings.
0: It sold us, Britain sold us down the drain then. You know? Yes. Yeah. Well, God bless you, Jane. Thanks so much for ringing in. My number is 131-873, and I'd love to hear from you.
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0: My next guest, Charu Mulchani, is an Indian-born mindset coach and writer and author of The Happiness Pathway, which offers a powerful roadmap to genuine happiness and connecting with and loving who you truly are. And I got Charu on the line. Hi.
23: Hi, Bill. Thank you for the lovely introduction.
0: Thank you. Now you've got to tell us about yourself. You're originally from India?
23: Yes. So I was born and raised in Delhi, India, and I moved to Australia almost 20 years ago. I often joke with everyone saying that Australia really taught me how to be an adult, not my parents. And it's where I've built my career, I found my community, and ultimately found myself.
0: Yeah. So how did you change from working in corporate to becoming a mindset coach?
23: I'm actually still a corporate leader today. So what mindset coaching gave me wasn't a career change. It gave me a change of perspective. The work I did on myself helped me because I became a better leader. I became better at navigating change, better at understanding people, because I've done that work on myself. So I'm the author of Happiness Pathway. I'm a mindset coach, and I work as a business transformation leader as well. So I work, both my work, both personally and professionally, really centers around growth, resilience, and helping people navigate change.
0: But you also talk about being vulnerable. And what happened? Why did you suddenly change and want to do this sort of stuff?
23: Honestly, the journey came about when I went through a lot of different changes in my life. So I went through an illness, a divorce, my dad passed away. So, and I was working on myself as well. So I think just working through my journey, I realized I wanted to share this with other people as well.
0: Now, your book challenges the idea that happiness is a final destination or a trophy waiting at the finish line. How do you personally define the difference between chasing happiness and building alignment?
23: Yeah, so for me, chasing happiness is like believing that the next milestone, like a promotion, a relationship, or an achievement will finally make us happy. But building alignment is asking whether the life we're living actually reflects who we are. And that's where I feel real happiness begins.
0: Now, you must have, going through all you went through, have to rebuild self-trust and when the external world was entirely fracturing for you.
23: Looking back now, I think the common thread through those experiences that I had was self-abandonment. So I wasn't really listening to myself or trusting my intuition in my marriage, before I got sick, I had ignored a lot of signals in my body because I was too focused on pushing through life. And I think my dad passing away became like a wake-up call for me. It forced me to reflect on how I was living my life and helped me reconnect with parts of myself I'd been ignoring for years.
0: So what advice do you have for someone who's going through all this now, messy life, breakdown, all of these sorts of things, and can't see a path forward?
23: I would say don't focus on fixing everything today. Just focus on the next step. Maybe just one exercise that I share with a lot of my readers and just people I talk to is something that really helped me was Rediscovery Roadmap. So instead of asking yourself, what should I do next in life? Ask yourself, what makes you feel alive?
0: Yes.
23: What have you stopped doing that made you happy when you got busy? So just asking yourself the right questions and trying to reconnect with yourself makes a huge difference.
0: So what's this 7-day micro habit challenge?
23: It's very simple. It's pick a tiny habit, repeat it daily for 7 days. It could be gratitude journaling, it could be going for a little walk, it could be doing a push-up every day. Anchor it to something you already do. So like after I brush my teeth, I will do this. Track it, celebrate it, and be gentle with yourself. If you forget one day, just pick it up the next day. The goal there is not perfection, it's doing it consistently.
0: Now, you describe boundaries as essential acts of self-respect and self-devotion rather than acts of aggression. How can people start setting compassionate boundaries without carrying immense guilt?
23: I think we're seeing a very interesting generational shift. The previous generations were often taught to keep peace, sacrifice, and put everyone first. But the younger generation is questioning it now. And learning to create boundaries really changed life for me because I realized healthy boundaries aren't about rejecting people. It's about creating relationships built on honesty rather than resentment. And that really helps me understand that

0: gratitude, challenge a negative thought, or build a healthy habit, you're creating new pathways for your brain.
1: Now, you argue that abundance is not about what we own, but what we allow to flow through us. How can a person successfully shift their mindset from what might I lose to what might I gain?
0: I think that came from when I remember, like, I was at crossroads in my life where I was leaving my marriage. And at that time, my mind was completely focused on loss. And, like, what if I lose the life I've built? What if I lose the security? Yeah. What if I disappoint people? So I was operating from a place of fear. And fear naturally creates scarcity mindset because it keeps us focused on what might be taken away from us. But over time, I realized instead of asking that, I was asking the wrong questions. Instead of asking what I might lose, I should ask what I might gain. And what if I gain peace? What if I gain self-respect and the opportunity to create a life that actually feels aligned with who I am? So I think that's the difference between scarcity and abundance. Abundance says that there's possibilities that you can't see. And it isn't about believing everything will work out perfectly. It's about trusting that life can create opportunities beyond what you can currently imagine.
1: Now, what's this, you speak about energy as a preferred language when you're on social media. What do you mean?
0: Energy is something we all understand and feel instinctively. For example, you walk into a room and you can immediately feel tension, or you meet someone new and instantly feel at ease with them before even a single word's been spoken. So energy is basically everything around us carries energy. Our thoughts, our environments, conversations, and relationships get influenced with how we feel. The more aware we become of how people, places, and situations impact us, the better decisions we make for ourselves based on that energy.
1: Now, if a reader could take away only one practice from the book to move out of survival and into intentional living, what would that be?
0: It would have to be gratitude, not because it magically fixes everything, but because it shifts your attention. We naturally focus on usually what's wrong or missing instinctively in our lives, and gratitude trains us to notice what's already good, and over time that changes how we experience life.
1: And finally, Charit, what would you hope people take away from the happiness pathway?
0: My hope is that readers stop waiting for happiness to arrive someday. You don't really need to have everything figured out. It's not a destination. It's a relationship with yourself. And if the book helps even one person feel a bit more authentic, a little more aligned and at home with themselves, then I think I've achieved what I set out to do.
1: So business transformation leader, mindset coach and author Charu Mujan, thank you so much for your time tonight. You've given us a lot to think about. Thank you.
0: Thank you, Bill. Thanks for having me.
1: Thank you very much.
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7: I got a lovely message here from John. Hi, Billy boy. Shame that Bobby Kennedy never made it. A great deep thinker and great integrity. Friend of many. Would have made a better president than his brother. It's really true. See, what happened was Bobby Kennedy, some of you will know this and some won't. Some of you go back to the 60s like me, but John Kennedy was the president and Bobby was his attorney general. And Bobby set up all the programs to bring, you know, affirmative action in. And also he was there with the Bay of Pigs, you know, when all of that went wrong with Castro and Russia and through the atomic problem that the world kind of held. Talk about the dramas now. The world held its breath then, didn't it? But then when John Kennedy was assassinated, Bobby went into a really, really, no, well, when John Kennedy, Bobby went into a really deep depression, really deep. And he kind of lumbered around for years. And then he ended up in Hell's Kitchen in New York, working with the black people and the poor people. And he found an acceptance there that allowed him to work through all his depression. And He lifted out of it, but he lifted out a better person than when he went in. Then he got caught up with the workers, the agricultural workers in California, and became an advocate for them to make life better for them. And he didn't really want to go for the presidency because he'd seen what happened to his brother and all of that sort of thing. But gradually in his, because the president at the time, President Johnson, was really paranoid about him. But one of the most amazing things is you go and watch, there was a speech he made in America the night Martin Luther King Jr. was shot. He was murdered. And Bobby spoke in this city from the back of a truck, and all the black people were jumping up and down, all ready to burn and murder and mayhem and all that sort of stuff. And he got up and he said, you know, he said, my brother was killed by a white man with a gun too. And it turned the whole thing around, turned it all around. And they reckon he saved America from an absolute conflagration that night. And that's the greatness of that man. And when you look at that and the incumbents in the White House now and the weakness and the shiftiness and the whatevers, and also his son was more or less born the year he was killed, so that his son suffers all those traumas of what happens to a family when things like that happen. So I always feel a bit sympathetic for him, even though he's doing dastardly things.
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0: Well, as my old grandma used to say, Billy, it's time to sling your hook and get out of here. I really want to thank you for listening tonight. Hope you can join me again next Sunday. And until then, God bless and good night.
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2: I'm Sarah Wiedersheim. Fresh polling shows One Nation leader Pauline Hanson has become the nation's preferred prime minister for the very first time. Nine's federal politics reporter Connor McGovern has more.
3: This is a stunning and a seismic U-turn for someone who was previously one of the most unpopular politicians in the country. Resolve Political Monitor polling for the first time finding Pauline Hanson is now first choice for the top job. Her party, One Nation, also inching ahead of Labor on primary votes. The coalition recording its lowest ever result. Pauline Hanson now planning to leverage her surge in popularity using donations made to the party to launch a TV ad blitz during Wednesday night's State of Origin.
2: Iran has cast doubt on the timing surrounding the signing of a peace deal to end the fighting between the US and Tehran. US President Donald Trump has taken to social media to announce the proposed deal will be signed later today and would see the Strait of Hormuz open to all. But a spokesman for the Iranian Foreign Ministry says the signing of the Memorandum of Understanding will not be today. WA's Pakistani community is in mourning after a 9-year-old girl was killed in a case of mistaken identity in Pakistan. She was travelling with her parents and young brother when officers opened fire on their rental car in the city of Chakwal in the Punjab province. DFAT is providing consular assistance. Azim Chowdhury from the Pakistani Association in WA has told Nine the news of the young girl's death has shocked the local community.
4: Community is really concerned. They are really down as well. They're mourning. This news is very shocking, especially the death of 9 years old. They just came from the pilgrimage and they have to face all this tragedy back home.
2: The resignation of Shadow Home Affairs Minister John O'Dunham has been described as a big loss for the Liberal Party. The 43-year-old senator will step away from politics after a 25-year career representing Tasmania to spend more time with his family. His colleague in the Senate, Liberal Senator Dave Sharma, has told Sky News he leaves a big hole on the party's front bench.
5: He's a thoroughly capable, highly competent parliamentarian. He's also a thoroughly decent, kind, generous individual and a human being, and just a good human being, and you've heard that today. So I will miss him as much as a colleague and a friend and a companion in the parliament, but certainly we will miss him as a party.
2: British forces have intercepted a Russian oil tanker in the English Channel. British Prime Minister Sir Keir Starmer says the tanker is being investigated by officials who suspect it's part of a Russian shadow fleet. And a body's been found following a house fire at Bankstown in Sydney's southwest.
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2: Australia has stunned Turkey at the World Cup, producing a 2-0 upset victory in Vancouver. Germany and Serikau do battle in the early hours of this morning. West Tigers have come from behind to beat Gold Coast 36-28 at Leichhardt Oval. Tigers coach Benji Marshall says it was an up-and-down performance, but he was proud of the determination shown, particularly by his leaders.
6: There's a lot to be proud of. I thought some guys showed some great leadership today. I thought Jerome, guys like Alex Safer, you don't get a mention quite often, was outstanding for us.
2: St Kilda has beaten GWS 96-88 in a thrilling final to round 14 of the AFL. Earlier, the Lions thrashed the Tigers. And Australia has won their third one-dayer against Bangladesh by 1 wicket. That's the very latest news and sport.
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3: A medium chance of showers with south to southeasterly winds. Cloudy tomorrow with a top of around 20 degrees after an overnight low of 15. Looking further ahead, Tuesday sunny, a top of 21. Wednesday partly cloudy and 21. Thursday mostly sunny and 22. Right now in the city it's 16 degrees. It's 15 at Bankstown and Campbelltown, 16 at Gosford, 14 at Lucas Heights and Penrith. I'm Sarah Wiedersane. 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
4: Well, yes, it is. Good morning. Welcome along. 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On the phone, at least for the early part of the program, up until about 4 in the morning, 131873. But I do read texts as well. You want to send me a text? 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You know, just send the text and that's it. 0460873873. 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So what to talk about? I was thinking sharks. You want to make a comment about sharks? Because, you know, since the poor lady got attacked, there's a lot of demand for drone activity at that particular beach. And there hasn't been. Apparently, there's concern from CASA about how the signals to the drones might interfere with aircraft in the area. And I guess after the disaster on at Vivid, which I thought was really a shame because I think Vivid is great. And there was this fantastic display using drones, but then the drones lost contact with the drone master or whatever they do, and they all fell in the harbour. Happily, they didn't fall on anybody, but there was a concern that that might occur. So no drones at Coogee Beach, but that's being suspended briefly, and the push is on to have it suspended permanently. Now, I notice people making comment about it. I was going to say conflating, but that may not be fair. I mean, they're comparing the Brumby Cull with sharks, and they're saying, well, the government authorizes or mandates or whatever, you know, word is required in this situation, these helicopter riflemen to shoot the Brumbies. So there's a couple of aspects of that. One, people say, well, what harm do the Brumbies do? I think some of the landowners don't like the Brumbies. The other aspect is that the Brumbies may die a horrible slow death because they're not being shot properly the way, you know, a humane hunter shoots his prey in the right area to kill it instantly, if that's possible, or certainly as quickly as possible. But you can't be too sure, as I understand it. I haven't done it or even seen it happen, but I know people talk about it. In fact, I'm going to talk to Peter Cochran about it later on this morning. But is there a comparison to be made between the attitude to the Brumbies, apparently not doing anybody any particular harm, but getting shot from helicopters and dying a miserable and painful prolonged death, and sharks? And then people say, well, you know, it's the shark's territory. Yes, I suppose. But we like to swim. And, of course, the sharks, the point about the sharks is made, well, they don't really want to eat us. But the trouble is they sample us first. And if they give you a good bite on the thigh and discover your thigh bone and think, oh, this is not the soft, fatty seal that I expected, and they don't bite you anymore. It may be too late, certainly at least for that leg. Anyway, what to do about the sharks? What do you think? If you want to talk about that, give me a ring by all means. Should we put the drones back? Is that a risk? See, thinking back to the Vivid experience, if the drone somehow interferes with an incoming aircraft, wow, you know. So what do we do? Anyway, if you got a thought that might be interesting, give me a ring. And as I say, I'm going to be talking to Peter Cochran later about it, more from the point of view of should we compare the Brumbies to the Sharkies. Pauline Hanson, according to Resolve Political Monitor poll, the very latest one that's out this morning, she is now ahead of Albanese by more than the margin of error. I'm just looking here to make sure I've got my numbers right. Latest Resolve Political Monitor showed 33% of respondents want the One Nation leader to have the nation's top job. 29% want Anthony Albanese as Prime Minister. 16% want Liberal leader Angus Taylor. And 22% were undecided. The poll was conducted for the Sydney Morning Herald between June 8 and 13, surveyed 1,800 voters. One Nation leads in the primary vote, 29%, Labor second at 28%. But the SMH, I think, is pointing out that that's margin of error there, presumably saying to their readers, hey, don't write Labor off altogether. It's not that bad. I would say it probably is. And the way, and I was going to say the way the Prime Minister's handling it, he's not handling it. I mean, when somebody said, as a result of the fire, the liar campaign, at that stage, I think it was about a mil or 1.5 mil or something. And his comment was something, oh, well, how do you know? You know, like she might be fibbing. I thought, really? What am I watching, Mean Girls or something? I mean, I know when Anthony needs a comeback, it's not like Oscar Wilde walks into the room, but I thought that one was particularly bore. I mean, I really think that he's totally rattled by the whole thing. Anyway, you might have a view. I do encourage discussion. Give me a ring by all means. I'd like to follow Dudism because I watched The Big Lebowski again, and it is one of my favorite ever movies. And like I say, you know, the dude abides. And I'd like to follow Dudism, which is what I used to follow with my sign off.

0: I just don't think I can follow dudism anymore. I mean, I think these are more tense times, so I use this at the end of the program now. And that, if you've forgotten it, is The Who and Won't Get Fooled Again.
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0: Siv says, dudism, that's my kind of religion. Well, I think there was a time in this country when you could pursue that. But, you know, we had a reputation for being that, didn't we? Laid back and take it as it comes and live for the day and all that. Larrikin sense of humour. But that's not around as much as it used to be. And I really do think, with whatever power we have, we should, do what we can. Not necessarily, you can't bring back the past, but there were some really good elements to this country, which I don't think we're seeing in the proportions that we ought to. Anyway, Robin's called in from Penrith. Good morning.
13: Hi, Michael. Going to be good for the next 2 weeks that you're on.
0: Oh, thank you. Yeah, that's okay, the plan, yeah.
13: Just before I get onto the soccer, I heard a lady who's involved with the Brumbies down there. She was saying that there's this really bad, obnoxious weed that they can't kill, But if the Brumbies eat it, and it doesn't affect them in the least.
0: Right. So you think that would be nature balancing itself? Yeah.
13: I do, and I think it's a crying shame that they're killing these horses.
0: Yes.
13: The way they kill them, it's absolutely disgraceful.
0: It's not just the cull, I believe. It's the way they kill them, too. It's considered inhumane, cruel, yeah.
13: How do they, I don't know how they do it, Michael.
0: They have riflemen shoot them from helicopters, to the best of my understanding.
13: I know that some of them are, that some left five foals. You know,
0: well, that probably happens, yeah. Well, I can't imagine it would be anything but riflemen in helicopter. There's one, bang.
13: Shocking. I don't know how they do it, really. It's not, and Mr. Albanese, he hasn't got any integrity anyway. That's something he lacks. Yeah, talking about the Socceroos, and I was watching them line up, and there's a few Sudanese and different African nations that are represented Australia today, and they're top players. And you know what? Every single one of them Socceroos sang the national anthem. Even these boys that come out from camps in Africa and Egypt and that, and they all sang the national anthem. And in interviews, they said they're very proud to play for Australia, and it gave them a chance, you know, and for their families and the community and everything.
0: Yeah.
13: Now, and it was wonderful to see them sing the national anthem, but there are Aboriginal players playing the rugby league and they won't sing the national anthem because they say it doesn't represent them.
0: Oh.
13: But they've got the king's head on their money in their pocket.
0: Yeah. Yeah, no, you know, I've always argued for assimilation. I think that works best for everybody. And I think, you know, we're seeing that in these rather lively times. All right. Thanks, Robert.
13: Thank you, Michael. Bye-bye.
0: Have a good morning. Diane has called in from Windsor. Good morning, Diane.
14: Hi, how are you?
0: I'm well, thank you.
14: That's good. I guess I'm calling just to have a bit of a whinge, to be honest with you. It's not every day you need an ambulance, and the one time we needed
0: Hopefully it's not every day you need an ambulance, yeah.
14: Exactly, and the one time we needed one, we were told there's a two-hour wait.
0: Really?
14: And I'm like, are you kidding? Two-hour wait. I'm like, I don't understand. This is not a third world country. Two-hour wait.
0: This is in Windsor.
14: In Windsor, yeah.
0: Right.
14: Yeah.
0: So I didn't think it was
14: my brother because he's had these like really really bad stomach pains, and I'm assuming it's gallstones or kidney stones, but he couldn't even explain what's wrong with him. He was in so much pain, he was screaming and carrying on, and I ended up having to take him to hospital myself.
0: Yeah, I didn't think it was that bad in Windsor. 2 hours for an ambulance. So what happened when you got there? What was the triage like?
14: The triage was fabulous. Everybody in the hospital themselves were fine. No complaints on that.
0: You didn't have to sit around and wait for ages there.
14: No. So I said to his wife, call them in advance and let them know we're coming.
0: Mm.
14: And then when I finally got to the hospital, I parked the car right out the front of the emergency doors, and he fell out of the car and just started screaming in pain, like he couldn't even walk.
0: Okay.
14: So then they had to go and get in, a wheelchair kind of thing to get him on, and he couldn't even sit on it straight because he was in that much pain. He was just curling in pain. And, you know, when a person's in a lot of pain, you feel bad and you feel sorry for them, and you just want the attention they need to get, you know, the help they need. And I just, like, 2 hours, like, that's wrong.
0: Well, see, in general terms, the problem is that we have so many more people in the country now compared with the facilities we can offer, whatever they are. In this case, we're talking about an ambulance. Although in that particular part of the world, I thought it wasn't so bad, but there you go. 2 hours for an ambulance. Yeah.
14: Yeah. But like I said, no complaints about the hospital themselves. They were great.
0: Yeah, good.
14: How
0: is he now?
14: Oh, they've just shot him up with morphine, and he's able to talk to me, but he's just rolling his eyes because he's tired and exhausted.
0: Oh, well.
14: So I don't even know exactly what he has still. That's what I'm assuming it is. So I'll find out in a couple of hours, so we'll see how we go.
0: Yeah. All right. I hope he's okay.
14: Yeah, thank you. I appreciate that.
0: All right. Thanks, Diane.
14: All right. See you, Dom.
0: Bye. Steve has called in from Cairns. Good morning, Steve.
15: Good morning, Michael. Now, I want to talk to you about Alba, but I want to take it from a different angle, if that's okay with you. Bagging Alba, it'll wear off after a while. I think the most damage is done when comedians start to make joke about a politician, and that's virtually irretrievable. But the other thing I was going to say to you is I bumped into the local member up here in Cairns, and he's a first-termer, he's a Labor member, and he's a thoroughly decent guy. He comes from a sporting background, he's an ex-basketballer. Really nice guy.
0: Yeah.
15: And I mentioned to him, I said, look, isn't it a pity that really hard-working, decent politicians like yourself have to be gotten rid of to get rid of that idiot who's your boss?
0: Yeah.
15: I think the penny dropped.
0: Okay.
15: Crossing my fingers. He sort of looked and he goes, oh. And I said, mate, there's a lot of you, you know, you talk about the 94-seat majority. There's a lot of first-termers. I said, do you want to be a once-er or do you actually want to spend a bit of time in Canberra and make a difference? No, I want to spend a bit of time in Canberra and make a genuine difference. So, well, the only way you're going to do that is to make sure that you don't parrot everything that Albo says. They give you the talking points, throw it in the bin, stand up to him. I said, if a few of you start doing it, you might actually save the next election. If you don't, you're gone.
0: Yeah, I think you hit on something that's a bit of a theme of mine there. They don't have to lose entirely, but even if they're facing losing 30-odd seats, for example, the people who are in those seats are going to be pretty concerned. So I do mention this later in a conversation that I have with Terry Barnes. Will Albo make it to the next election? Because if there are enough people in the party who think, oh, Albo is so hated now, we really need to get somebody between now and 2028.
15: Well, the other thing is that whenever Albo now faces a press conference on any subject, what's going to be the one question that's going to be asked of him? How do we actually believe what he says?
0: Of course, yeah.
15: Right, so you won't be able to get away from that. And the performance of Jim Chalmers last night in that interview was pathetic.
0: I didn't see that, but he had a good go at Pauline, did he?
15: No. We were talking about the budget and the capital gains tax and, you know, how they broke the promise. Oh, no. You know, before the last election, we didn't think we'd have to make the changes. Well, that's interesting because he believed in the changes 7 years ago.
0: Yeah, I know,
15: so
0: but I mean...
15: It's lie upon lie upon lie, and they're getting themselves caught up in a tangled mess.
0: But I've had that over the years so often from politicians. I'm not excusing it. I think it's appalling, but this, you say, well, before the election, you promised this. We had to make a change. It's not that we lied. We had to, what did Albo say? He had to change his position. But the fact is they are liars. And I did mention a while ago on the program, I have never seen so much media that flat out says the Prime Minister is a liar. And I think it's so strong that it may well, you know, people, I think, including Albo here, who am I to say what's on his mind, but I think he's probably thinking, oh, between now and 28, they'll forget. I don't know if they will this time.
15: I don't think they will. No, because you can't believe a word he says. I mean, you know, I didn't fall off the stage. It's not one lie. It just goes on and on and on, and inconsequential things. I mean, whether he fell off the stage or not, really, in the consequence to the country, what difference does it make? You know, it makes no difference whatsoever. So why lie about it?
0: But that's such a strong visual image. And, of course, there was the meme that I have yet to see on free-to-air TV, but maybe it got used somewhere. But the meme that had him falling off the stage, you know, the actual visual of it, and him saying, oh, I didn't fall off, I just changed my position. Well, that has stuck with so many people, even though at the time you'd think, why even lie about it? You say, oh, yeah, I slipped off the stage, but happily there were these good people there to help me back on, and life went on.
15: Well, did you see the memes? I'm going back probably about 3 or 4 months ago, where is Albo in various bikinis walking down the street.
0: Yeah.
15: Have you seen that?
0: Yeah.
15: I mean, a prime minister with zero respect. Look, I said it to you before. I take the attitude that Australia is one big corporation. I mean, it's the biggest company in the country, isn't it?
16: and Albo is the CEO.
0: Well, he says the business of politics, so yes, he seems to think along those lines, yes.
16: Okay, so if you were the CEO of a publicly listed company and you came out and said, I want you to buy my shares because A, B, C, D, E, and the shares rocket up, and then next day, you say, once the shares have gone up, you say, oh, actually, we're going to do D, E, and F, which means the shares will collapse, where do you think you'd end up?
0: Yeah, well, there was a fellow in Washington, D.C. many years ago who said the same rules should apply to consumer organizations. They should also apply to politicians. But I don't think that has ever been instigated anywhere.
16: Well, I mean, an election campaign is the only place where you can publicly lie and get away with it.
0: Yeah.
16: You can't get away with it. You can't do false advertising. If I came to your radio station and wanted to run a whole stack of, you know, painfully false ads, you'd never take them. But you do when the election's on.
0: Yeah. All righty. Thank you, Steve.
16: All right.
0: See ya. Bye.
16: Take care.
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0: Sim says, re the culling of the Brumbies, is there not a more humane way of dealing with the population, making sure it doesn't get out of hand, if that is the issue? Look, I really don't know, but you think to yourself, well, you know, could you put some kind of something in the horse's water that means the lady horses don't fall pregnant or something? I don't know. Could you do that? I think it'd be a bit much to expect the male horses to wear condoms. Do they make them that big? Nicholas has called in from Elwood. Good morning, Nicholas.
1: good morning, Mike. Before
0: you say anything, Nicholas, say anything, do you know what happened on this day 58 years ago?
1: On this day 58 years ago? Does it have to do with a recording artist? Or?
0: Yes.
1: 58 years ago, let's see. Okay, well, 76, 67. Oh, this is Sergeant Pepper's release.
0: No,
1: not Sergeant Pepper's. That's
0: no, I particularly am asking you, Nicholas, because of previous conversations we've had.
1: Let's see. Which Dylan album was released, perhaps?
0: No, you're getting warm now. Bob Dylan, you got the right artist.
1: Dylan first toured Australia.
0: No, I'll tell you.
1: Okay.
0: He began recording Like a Rolling Stone.
1: Ah, yes, the masterpiece.
0: And it took him 2.5 days. They did at least 11 takes, maybe more. I think they did 11 takes on one day. And then they decided the best take was the fourth one. That's the one they went with.
1: Yep, the recording sessions apparently went almost 48, 56 hours straight. Nobody got any sleep. And what would happen was, I'm not sure whether this particular recording, but he often, by the mid-60s, he'd go into the studio with only a very brief outline of what he wanted to put to record.
0: Yeah.
1: And he'd often compose most of the piece or the work in the studio itself while the musicians hung around waiting for him to give instructions on the background.
0: That wouldn't surprise me. And by the way, it took them a while to put the big organ piece in, apparently.
1: Yes. I'm not sure who actually played organ on that track.
0: Yeah, I saw his name somewhere, but I don't have it in my frontal lobe at the time. So what did you want to talk about?
1: Okay, look, there's a couple of stories that really interested me, in particular in the papers, relating to media personalities.
0: Yeah.
1: And their attitude towards the building of construction of housing, and another one relating to the environment. And there's a hypocrisy here with Mr. Stefanovic and his wife, together with a number of rather well-heeled residents of Castle Craig, I think, district in Sydney, objecting to plans for high-rise housing development in their area.
0: Yeah.
1: And talking about how these buildings, they're not even actually physically, not going to be physically near the buildings themselves. He's just objecting to the whole planning and construction in principle, arguing, amongst other things, that it will spoil the village nature of the precinct. And I think if you really want to live in a village-type atmosphere, go somewhere else in a small country town or something like that. The notion of a village in suburban Sydney really came about through gentrification. You get this pockets of Sydney where real estate agents in particular go for this pseudo description of a place being likened to a village or a village atmosphere. And it's I can understand people having objections on the grounds of perhaps the historical architecture of a place being threatened, but this is just pure elitism. Just about every other suburb has had its share of high-rise development in one way or another. These elites think they're above it all. Now, the other...
0: just on that score, by the way, I don't have a dog in this particular fight, but I do know there's a lot of anger with some of the people in the more historic suburbs, because the changes have been made where you, as a resident, can't object. I think the limit is 9 stories. If something next to your historic apartment or house is not taller than 9 stories, it just goes right ahead. You don't have a say one way or the other.
1: Yeah, it's a complex thing. I mean, it's a very complex balancing act, I guess. But
0: I guess their argument would be: look, we spent a lot of money to buy a place here for the atmosphere and everything it offers, and now the view's going to be ruined. There'll be nowhere to park. The streets are already crowded. I know a couple of women who live in a suburb, which it was considered well serviced by a bus line, but lately the queue for the bus, I believe, is a couple of blocks down and around the block.
1: Yeah, that can happen.
0: There's just too many people for the facilities. And I know Premier Minns' view in New South Wales anyway is, oh, we've all got to play our part. And I think, really? What is this, a hippie commune or something? You know, anyway, that's why they're angry. And it will only get worse for them. In fact, I know of an area now where the street out the front is going to be made one way and the other side of the street will be a cycle path. But one of the arguments against doing that is the cycle path will end with a very busy T intersection. So, I don't know. Like I say, I don't have a dog in the hunt, or in the fight if you prefer, but I'm not surprised that people are angry that they pay for what they think is a certain lifestyle. But now we have a premier who says, no, everybody has to accept these changes because we've got so many people and we have to put up with these high rises. And by golly, that's what we're going to do wherever we choose, pretty much.
1: Yeah, I can see that side of the argument. Cate Blanchett has a luxury residence in the UK.
0: Yeah.
1: And she's come up to resistance from residents around the area because of the type of lighting that she's put into her residence, which apparently upsets the a certain type of bat, I think, or night owl in the area.
0: Oh, yeah.
1: They lose coordination lose a sense of direction. I'm not really too sure what the exact problem is, but it's interesting how Cate Blanchett, who's really, yes, she's a great actress, but I think her outspoken views relate to the left broadly. So she's a darling of the left.
0: Yeah.
1: If she had been a conservative figure, say, so some conservative figure from Australia who happened to own this residence and set up this sort of lighting, I imagine the Greenies would be jumping up and down about it.
0: But they're not?
1: There's not a word from the Australian base Greenies about this.
0: Okay.
1: I'm not sure about the UK Green movement, but it's interesting how if you're the darling of the left, there are various things that you can get away with or are not criticized for.
0: Yes, that's true.
1: And the double standard there, certainly.
0: I'm just thinking about somebody I know. She loves owls, but she doesn't live in the United Kingdom. She'll be shocked when I tell her. All right. Thank you, Nicholas.
1: Oh, can I offer in a suggestion for a concluding song?
0: Concluding song?
1: Yes. So you had a snippet of from The Who. That you
0: yes.
1: play.
0: Yes.
1: Perhaps the Rolling Stones' Shattered.
0: I can't picture the end of that. I know the song.
1: The Doors album, yeah.
0: Okay, I'll have a listen.
1: Okay.
0: See ya.
1: All right.
0: Bye.
1: Okay, bye.
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3: Christine says, hi Michael, it would be interesting to hear your views on Switzerland holding a plebiscite on capping their population growth. Food for thought for Australians, surely. Christine here. Christine, I did mention that a couple of weeks ago, and I think it's a top idea, but it has been rejected. According to what I'm looking at here, it says 53 minutes ago, it has been rejected. The story says, is a right-wing plot, of course, which I don't agree with. But then I think right-wing, left-wing, all that stuff is really out of date. I think it's the pragmatists versus the fantasists and those people who say if you want to limit the amount of migrants coming to a country, well, you're racist. Look, I don't think that really holds any strength at all anymore myself. There's a new buzzword, though. It's a variation on an old theme. It's called the drawbridge effect. This is when some journalist, somebody, discovers that even recent immigrants to this country are not thrilled with the fact that we're bringing in way too many people for the facilities that we have, the most obvious being housing, but, you know, it applies to everything, education, hospitals, roads, transport, water and electricity supply, you name it. Anyway, so the Swiss went for the plebiscite. Their system allows them to do that, but it failed, and that version of a story I was just looking at then says, it was right-wingers who were doing it. No, I would say it was just practical individuals, because it's nothing personal. It's just the numbers. We have so much room in this country. If we had the facilities to accommodate the populations that we're creating, yeah, okay, that would make sense. But, we just get this deflective crap from politicians. Oh, there'd be nobody to work in the aged care homes. Not the point. We have too many people. You've let it get all out of balance. That is the point. We have all this room, but we do not have the facilities here. And when we decided that we wouldn't have any businesses in the country towns, the chances of decentralizing, which I've always advocated, get very slender. Anyway, let me take a call here. Let me go to Graham from Brisbane. Good morning, Graham. Is there a Graham? Yes, Graham.
4: Australian veteran. Mike, I can't believe the lies that have come out of this PM and the other bloke. What's it? Chalmers, is it, or something?
3: Well, you're right. You're right to not believe their lies. Yes.
4: Yeah, like,
3: but that's things with lies. It's best not to believe them.
4: Yeah, this has gone started when he came into the position. He lied then. If you play him back when he was going for the job, the PM Albanese, he lied then, and he's still lying.
3: Yes.
4: Right. And that's why people want. And I'm not right, Mike. I'm not. Politics, but Pauline Hanson tells the truth, and that's bloody what we want, you know. I just can't believe it, how they can lie to Australians, Mike, you know.
3: Maybe it's not just the lying, maybe it's the degree of lying. It's so blatant.
4: True.

0: True. Yeah. Yeah. You know, but both of them, Miss Chalmers and Albanese, mate, it's just gone on and on and on and on. And, you know, there's no way they'll get back in. That's why people love Pauline Hanson. Yeah, she might be rough around the edges, but, mate, she tells the truth.
1: Well,
0: that's
1: I think you summed up her appeal pretty well there. All right. Yeah. Thanks, Graham.
0: Thanks, mate.
1: Okay.
0: Thanks, Mike.
1: Take it easy. Let me go to Emmanuel from Hurstville. Good morning.
2: Oh, yeah. So I think before the break, the news break, you had a person whinging and complaining about the Aboriginals being invaded and all this other stuff. So I come from Malta, and Malta was invaded by 9 different groups of people.
1: Right.
2: Would you like me to at least give you a quick rundown of who invaded us?
1: I used to have a producer happened? Years ago from Malta. He described himself as an old Maltese. Mm.
2: Would you like me to at least give you a quick rundown of what happened to the history of Malta? And it was such a strategic, and it still is, such a strategic place in the Mediterranean.
1: Okay.
2: It's in the middle of the Mediterranean.
1: Are you just going to give me a list of the people who've been in charge?
2: Yeah, would you like that?
1: Well, it's kind of interesting to me from this point of view. I was talking to Tim Blair some months ago and talking about who was first in any particular country. And any country you go to, maybe Malta's got more of a list than most, but any country you go to, the present inhabitants will have displaced somebody else. But then if you go back a bit further, you'll find that those inhabitants also displaced somebody else, and that can go back a very long way. But anyway, what's your Maltese list?
2: Yeah, so the first ones are Phoenician Carthaginians. That means Libyans and Lebanese.
1: When was that?
2: 700 BC to 218 BC.
1: That's quite a while back, but they were there for a while, yeah.
2: Then you got Roman.
1: Yeah.
2: That went for about 300 years. Then you got Byzantine. That means...
1: What did the Romans do for you?
2: I would imagine there's quite a lot of architecture that you could say is partly Roman.
1: Oh, okay. Roads, that kind of thing?
2: Yeah. Oh, yeah, correct. Yeah, that's right. Yeah, that's right. Yeah, that would have made roads. You're absolutely right. Very good. And then you got the Arabs. So we get half our language is Arabic. I don't know if you know that, but we understand quite a lot of the Arabic language as is being spoken.
1: Yeah.
2: That went for about 200 and something years, 210 years, the Arabs were in Malta. Then you had the medieval period of Malta, which went for 400 years. That's medieval means it came from, you know, Germany and France and Italy.
1: It was in the Middle Ages, yeah. Yeah, go on. Yeah. And so
2: then you had the Knights of St. John.
1: Who was responsible for that?
2: Well, the Knights of St. John, again, were a group. Okay, I'll explain the history of that one quickly. So the Knights of St. John were in Jerusalem.
1: Right, okay. No, I thought they might have come from the English doing it there.
2: No.
1: Yeah, okay, so are we up to the present day, Emmanuel? I'm going to have to wrap you in a minute because, you know, I've got to play commercials before the news.
2: Then you had France, and then Great Britain dominated us for 160 years. So when people in this country, the local inhabitants of this country keep talking about being dominated by, obviously, the British, what they need to understand is there's plenty of other countries around the world that have been dominated by many, many other different people.
1: And they're probably as happy about it as the people you're talking about who aren't happy about being invaded.
2: Well, let's put it this way. These different people brought different ways of living, and we're all proud of our heritage. We're not going to say we hated the British and we hated... I'll tell you what, in World War II, he definitely needed to be on the British side, not on the
1: German. So that one worked out. Yeah, yeah.
2: Because we were getting bombed. If you're interested to know, they got bombed 12 times a day. How's that?
1: That sounds pretty horrible, yes. Because, yeah, as you said at the beginning of the conversation, they were strategic. They're an important place. Yes, but the fact that it happens doesn't mean to say that human beings are always happy when it does. There's a lot of things human beings keep doing, even though it doesn't seem like it's a good idea or makes everybody happy. Emmanuel, thank you for calling, but I got to fly.
2: Bye.
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1: Good morning. Welcome along. If you just joined us, we will have the news for you in approximately 16 seconds. 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
16: I'm Sarah Wiedersheim. More voters want Pauline Hanson as their Prime Minister than Anthony Albanese, according to a new poll. The Resolve poll, published in the Sydney Morning Herald and Age, shows 33% picked the One Nation leader as their first choice for the top job. 29% of respondents preferred Labor leader Anthony Albanese, while 22% were undecided. The polling also shows primary support for the coalition has hit a record low of 20%. Liberal Senator Dave Sharma has told Sky News they have time before the next election to win back support.
17: What we need to be doing more of is saying, how will we do things differently? How will we fix, you know, you're angry at Anthony Albanese and with very good reason. Mm. How will we do things like lower your cost of living,
18: yeah,
17: ensure you can afford a house, ensure you pay less tax, rein in the size of government and stop wasteful government spending?
16: US President Donald Trump says an initial agreement to end the war with Iran will be signed later today, which marks his 80th birthday. President Trump has declared on social media the deal will see the Strait of Hormuz open to all and will see the US military seize and destroy Tehran's enriched uranium. However, Iran has cast doubt on the timing surrounding the signing, saying the exact date has not been agreed. British forces have intercepted a Russian oil tanker in the English Channel. British Prime Minister Sir Keir Starmer says the tanker is being investigated by officials who suspect it is part of a Russian shadow fleet. Back home, a shark cull has not been ruled out after a mum was attacked by a great white while swimming between the flags at one of Sydney's most popular beaches. The 35-year-old remains in a critical but stable condition in hospital following Saturday's attack at Coogee Beach, which occurred just 20 to 30 metres offshore. The New South Wales government has declared nothing is off the table to improve the safety of swimmers, including a shark cull. But shark policy expert Dr. Chris Pepineff says shark culls don't work.
19: Because white sharks in particular are pelagic and travel the whole ocean. So a shark that we see today could be from New Zealand, and the shark tomorrow we see could be from Queensland.
16: Early projections suggest voters in Switzerland have rejected a proposal to limit the country's population to 10 million. A referendum asked people to vote yes or no on the proposed cap. The poll, likened to Britain's 2016 Brexit vote, has put businesses on edge due to concerns it could jeopardise the country's relations with the European Union. And an investigation is underway after a body was found following a house fire at Bankstown in Sydney's southwest.
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16: An emotional Tony Popovich has praised his young side's incredible determination in Australia's upset 2-0 win over Turkey at the World Cup. The Socceroos withstood huge attacking raids in the second half in a victory that will grow the team's confidence. Popovich says it was a special win.
20: Just proud of the staff for the work they put in and some good decisions there on the sideline. Tried to guide them, tried to support the players, and they were outstanding.
16: That audio thanks to SBS. A Jerome Luai hat-trick has helped the Tigers to a 36-28 victory over the Titans at Leichhardt Oval in the NRL. Brisbane has cruised to a 35-point win over Richmond in the AFL, while it was much tighter between St Kilda and GWS, the Saints getting up by 8. And the New York Knicks have been crowned NBA champions.
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16: Around the country, Canberra cloudy with a slight chance of a shower, a top of 16. Melbourne partly cloudy with a high of 18 degrees. Sydney partly cloudy, a slight chance of a morning shower and 20 degrees. Brisbane partly cloudy and 23. Showers easing in Perth with a high of 15 degrees. Adelaide, showers increasing and 20. Mostly sunny in Hobart, a high of 13. Darwin, sunny and 32.
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1: Good morning, welcome along. If you just joined us, among other things, we've been talking about sharks, what to do about those sharks. Steve says, in reference to the shark deterrent, drones, spotter drones, could carry a small explosive charge to drop and ward off a shark attack, says Steve. But wouldn't you have to make sure that there were no swimming persons close by? I don't know how you'd control that. Those sharks. I don't know if people still say this, but one of my sons, up until the last couple of years, was a very keen surfer, and he used to worry about the men in grey suits. That was what he called sharks, you see. Actually, many, many years ago, we used to go water skiing off Hunter's Hill. So that would be the Parramatta River, wouldn't it? Anyway, so we said, oh, look, the noise of the boat will scare the sharks off, we told ourselves. And they're only wobbegongs, we told ourselves. But if you annoy a wobbegong, it's very flexible, and even if you step on its tail, it can easily give you a savage bite. And also they camouflage, so you can't really spot one. And there are bull sharks, I believe, even pretending there were any wobbegongs. If we fell off the skis and stood on a jellyfish or something, we'd say, get that boat over here. So I guess we didn't totally convince ourselves, but I don't recall any nasty run-ins with them in that part of the country. Not to say that they aren't there sometimes, I would think, but what to do about them. See, some people say, well, it's their world, you know. But then we don't take that attitude with everything else, do we? Just say, oh, that's their world, shrug. We shouldn't go there. Anyway, if you got a suggestion, what do you think we ought to do about the sharks? See, here's one here. I'm just scrolling. David says low-level drones need to be run on our beaches. Hopefully they won't affect our planes, says David from Waverton. Well, yeah, that's the issue. I mean, we can't afford to screw that up. We can't say, oh, gosh, we wanted to save people from sharks. But unfortunately, the drone communication interfered with an incoming jumbo jet. Margaret says, hi, Mike, hope you're there overnight. Oh, thank you, Margaret, for the kind words. Yeah, the plan is for me to be here for a couple of weeks, for 5 days a week, because Phil's having a holiday. Oh, that's a long one there. Yeah, okay, I will read it, though. Let me take a call. Chris from Lilyfield wants to talk about development, I believe. Hello, Chris.
23: Good morning, sir.
1: Good morning, Chris.
23: I grew up
4: from a very young age, of 6 years of age, on in Castle Crag.
1: Well, a lot of us did grow up from a young age at 6 years of age, but not necessarily in Castle Crag, of course, yes.
4: Yeah, well, I'm just telling you, when I came down from Brisbane, actually from further north in Gladstone, with my parents who bought a block of land in Castle Crag and built a home there with an architect. And I think the question that Nicholas was posing is completely stupid, because we grew up with it as a, quote, village. Billy Griffin designed the place, laid it all out, laid all the roads to be in concentric patterns running around the hillside, one of them overlooking the next one below. And all of the homes he proposed were all stone built out of the same rock that I still have the stone tools to build. I grew up as a stonemason with my dad.
1: Oh, yeah.
4: And as such, everything was low scale, low key, and very much adapted to a little low village with one shop on the corner of Edinburgh Road and Eastern Valley Way. And as such, it maintained that village atmosphere for, well, and still now, for that matter, it's still there, because Walter Burley Griffin's plans and the buildings that he designed and laid out there are still there, and most of them still have leaky roofs and all of early 1950s, 60s, 70s.
1: Right, okay. I haven't been there for a long time, but I did want to buy an apartment there many years ago, but the then wife, for some reason, didn't like it. I can't remember why she didn't like it, but anyway.
4: Probably because you had to stand in line to get on the bus.
1: I don't know. I can't remember, but recall it being a nice place, but anyway.
4: Maybe she didn't like living with the artist types who were mainly inheritors of Walter Burley Griffin's style.
1: It could be that, although on reflection, although the women in my life have had many attractive qualities, their judgment when it came to real estate was never good.
4: Well, in those days, it wasn't expensive. My dad's house...
1: Oh, that's right, yeah.
4: Four-bedroom brick house overlooking Middle Harbour, 189 Edinburgh Road it is, or was, it's still there.
1: Yeah.
4: House is still there. What was I going to say? It was just low rent sort of stuff at that time. It was a dirt road in those days.
1: It's probably a bit before the time I looked at it. But your point here is you don't agree with Nicholas.
4: Well, Nicholas's point of view is incorrect. It's just absolutely factually incorrect.
1: Right.
4: And that we had the same butcher shop for 70 years, right on the corner of Edinburgh Road and First Avenue into Castle Crag. And I think that the whole style of the place used to be very different than what it is now.
1: Yeah.
4: Now it's become very upper class, ritzy. Everything's $1 billion, and frankly, in and of itself.
1: It ain't the village it once was. Yeah, I got it.
4: Exactly.
1: All right. Thank you, Chris.
4: Everything changes. Love you, Prayer. I love you, too. Thank you very much.
1: Thank you, Chris, for the kind words. Yes. Let me go to Joe from Brisbane. Hello, Joe.
5: We have all these gadgets that we're forced to have now, electrical gadgets. You're not allowed to cook with gas and so on. But no one says... where's the power coming from?
1: Yeah, they do. They do. I mean, Chris Bowen never hears it, but people do say that.
5: All Chris Bowen was going to fire the Kurri Kurri turbine with hydrogen. He was going to make electricity to make hydrogen to burn in the turbine to make electricity. And that sort of was died, I think. Then we had the treasurer telling us that the maintenance on the power station is so expensive. You know, you just can't have it. But he didn't say what he's going to do. Was he going to let them fall to pieces because it costs too much to fix? There's no solution.
1: Well, the thing with the power stations is they're not economical if you have to shut them down and fire them up. But,
5: if you maintain them, they're okay.
1: And the fact of the matter is, whatever Mr. Bowen's motivations are, they're certainly not in the interests of Australians. They may appeal to those Australians who are wealthy enough to not have their lifestyle affected by the bills that we're charged for electricity. But whatever his motivations, my position is, at the very least, wouldn't you get the new system up and running before you get rid of the old system that used to work very well? Thank you.
5: Yeah, well, the trouble is, if you do a calculation to replace a Rowering power station, you need about 8,000 windmills or whatever, you know, the combination of solar panels and so on, and then a lot of batteries.
1: Well, then you need enough batteries, so it's the same as having a sunny day, which we need 24/7, and the windmills we need 24/7. And unfortunately, the experience of countries who've gone into it even more heavily than we have is it actually doesn't work out too well. And there are a number of stories I've read in the recent past that say it is not cheaper than coal. And for those people who say, aren't you glad you started me on this? And for those people who say, oh, but we're saving the environment. We in this country are not making the difference. We get the environment that is imposed on us by China, India, the US. What we do, I won't say it doesn't make any difference, but theoretically it makes about 1.1% difference to the supposed noxious gas.
5: Yeah, but then everybody's saying that one nation is going to collapse and so on, but one nation is the only one who has said they will build a coal-fired power station.
1: Yeah.
5: And people are going to start thinking about all this because we had quite cheap electricity when we were running on coal.
1: Very cheap electricity compared with the rest of the world, yes.
5: Yeah, that's right. The Paris Agreement, Pauline Hanson, she just says it's rubbish, which it is. And that's the reason Australian industry hasn't increased.
1: Anyway, the point is it's the Paris Agreement. Who cares about the Paris Agreement? What about the Australian Agreement?
5: Well, that's exactly right. We cannot start a factory, say, making chemicals or anything, unless it runs on hydrogen and windmills.
1: But of course, the next biggie, I don't think we're so big on the solar and hydrogen the way we were, although Chris Bowen keeps pursuing it, but the next biggie is the data centres.
5: Well, it is. But look, We can't make ammonia if we follow the Paris Agreement.
1: Apparently not, no.
5: Oh, we've got green ammonia. That's a complete rubbish. You can't have green ammonia. If you know the process, I've worked on the process. I know what it's like. Our industry will be crippled. Now, why aren't we making shale oil? We talked about this before, I think. And it contravenes the Paris Agreement. America makes 70% of its oil from shale.
1: Well, the Americans and the Indians and the Chinese, as near as I can tell, don't give a damn about the Paris Agreement.
5: No, but they'll be 10 years behind us.
1: Because they're developing countries. Country. Seriously?
5: They're a developing country.
1: Yeah, right.
5: Anyway, look, we could go on forever on these things, but it's full of holes of what's going on.
1: No, I agree. Yep.
5: Urea is made from ammonia, and you can't make green ammonia. You know, we can make all these things. We can start, and of course, that's the solution to our problem with high-rise buildings and so on. We need to decentralise Australia by having industries away from the cities.
1: I've always argued that, and we used to have some industries away from the cities, but we don't anymore. That's anyway, right. Joe?
5: Yes, thank you very much for listening.
1: Thank you for calling. Bye.
5: Bye.
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1: If you'd like to give me a ring, by all means do that. Steve sent me a text here. Shark netting kills not only sharks but other marine life. The drumline also catches some sharks but attracts others. Okay. Perhaps a line of buoys that set up a sonic barrier. This is Steve's suggestion. And a siren to warn swimmers would be better, says Steve. A line of buoys. Do you mean buoys in general, or are you thinking of the kind of buoys that get out on bail 400 times? I did read that yesterday about some young male who had been bailed 400 times. Let me talk to Kim from Brisbane. Morning, Kim.
32: Good morning, Mike. I just want to say, Joe, he was on before, and he's always very interesting to listen to and highly intelligent.
1: Right.
32: I'd like to know, I think he was a civil engineer or something like that, because I recognised his voice and his name, so he's very informative. But yeah, me, like everyone else, is still waiting on the $275 we were going to get back in our electricity accounts. Meantime, electricity's gone up about seven times more than what it was 5 years ago. And as for Albanese, good on Pauline Hanson putting out their fire, the liar, because the lies he and the government continually come out with. I was listening to Leif Van Osselen.
1: Onselen.
32: On 2GB, 4BC, saying the other day that a million migrants have come out in 12 months. That does not include the ones on visas or the students. And he said it literally is working out to 1,100 migrants a day.
1: Yes, 1,095 actually, yeah.
32: It's
1: close enough to 1,100, yeah.
32: And if Albanese and Labor want to know why Pauline Hanson is so far in front, they just have to look at how they've stuffed the country up.
1: Well, you would have to think that they do know why, but they're just in denial. I mean, part of it has got to be the fact that Albo is, I've got 94 seats. But as we've discussed a little bit on this program, including this morning, if you're a politician, if you want to be making politics your career, even if Albo only loses, say, 30 seats, there's, looking at the odds, a 1 in 3 chance approximately that you will lose your seat, even if the government is still in power.
32: That'd be wonderful, wouldn't it, for him to lose his seat?
1: But my point in this regard is, will those people continue to support Albo as the leader? Or will they decide between now and 2028 that they'd be better off with somebody else? Will he last as leader?
32: There is no way, Mike, anyone could continue to support Albanese and the Labor government because they're just importing votes.
1: There is that, but whatever they're doing, if the people in the Labor Party think it's a winner, then I guess most of them will stay with it if they're career politicians. If they genuinely want to represent their constituents, no, they won't. I was going to say they might break from the party line, but I don't think they will. Although, there was it Burke making a comment yesterday, something about the concern with immigration and... At least acknowledging that people were concerned about it.
32: Yeah, it's on Sky News Australia. Just turn off. I don't listen to a word they say because they're just speaking a whole lot of BS.
1: Well, I understand that feeling. I mean, that's what I think about if you're a journalist reporting
32: word
1: political
32: salad,
1: news.
32: I think it's called, Mike. Yeah, sorry,
1: what's it called?
32: Word salad.
1: Oh, yeah. Well, there is a bit of word salad around. There's no doubt about that. But when you're reporting what the politicians say, do you think to yourself, yeah, it's my job, I've got to report this, but does it mean anything? Will they just wait a little while and say, oh, when I said that, things were different, so now I've changed my position?
32: Exactly, like Albanese has been using, he just changed his position.
1: Yeah.
32: I mean, you know, it's another lie. Just shocking. But while we're talking about this, Pauline Hanson pointed out on Sky News that she has two advisers.
1: Yeah.
32: She also pointed out Albanese has got 59 advisors.
1: That's a lot of advisors.
32: Well, they're not advising too well. I wonder how many speechwriters he's got too.
1: Have you ever seen The Death of Stalin?
32: No.
1: Okay, I think it's pretty amusing and on the money. But his advisors all wake up in the morning and say, what do we all think today?
32: Yes. Yeah, I can imagine. That must be what's going on with...
1: The 59, I think, you know, the 59 conscious of their wish to be continuously employed may well think, what do we all think today?
32: Yes, and I believe Pauline Hanson when she calls him out on that, 59 advisers being paid for by the taxpayer.
1: Yes.
32: No doubt.
1: But they're not really advising on behalf of the taxpayer. They're advising Albo on... how to keep his position as they see it, because that will keep their position.
32: But they're not doing a very good job, are they, Mike? I mean,
1: I don't think so. Not as far, really? Not from where I sit. No.
32: Mike, I just want to, I was really phoned up about a very important issue to do with the Brumbies.
1: Oh, yeah.
32: I think it's cruel, disgusting, and it needs to stop. There's two things going on here. There's no doubt the cruelty that's going on, because that's just so obvious. Anyone can see the cruelty involved in this aerial shooting.
1: Yeah.
32: And also the maths on, but we've got 16,000 Brumbies. Well, no, you don't have to be a mathematician to know there wouldn't be that many. We've heard that from so many people that go up in the Kosciuszko area that manage, try to take some horses, and it's just shocking what's going on. So when nothing makes any sense at all, don't you have to look at follow the money trail?
1: Usually,
32: who's
1: yes.
32: Who's making big money out of culling and killing these beautiful horses?
1: Where would the money be in that, though? It's not like we're selling them to the French for meat.
32: No, but I just wonder, Mike, I mean, what are these coward cowboys getting for killing mainly?
1: What are they paid?
32: I mean, what's going on?
1: Yeah.
32: Why is an audit, a check? Why, you know, the opposition needs to find out how much is this costing?
1: Well, I'm going to talk to Peter Cochrane later, and of course he used to be in politics, and I'll ask him a few of these questions. So, I'll ask him what he thinks the motivation is.
32: Allegedly, I'll put with that, follow the money trail, because the other stuff does not make sense. There's no denying the cruelty, the inhumanity going on.
1: Mm.
32: And there's no denying that saying there's 16,000 wild Brumbies is just not true.
1: All right, Kim, thank you for calling.
32: Okay, thank you.
1: Bye. By the way, I didn't even mean to be ironic when I read Steve's text. I actually just read it like a good talking head. Perhaps a line of boys, B-O-Y-S. I wasn't even trying to make some humor out of it, but Steve has sent me another text that says, perhaps a line of B-U-O-Y-S.
3: 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What happened to the police officers who were sacked for not getting the jab? 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Mal Lanyon agreed to meet them. 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
1: Good morning. I thought I'd just have a look and see what the official position is regarding Albo and the advisers. Albo's 9 media advisers. Well, they're just media advisers. And the lazy slip of the tongue, that's a story from 2023. okay. I'm just trying to, it doesn't seem to want to tell me. It's a bit vague on how many media advisors. Media staff focus, political disapproval, public conversations, cost of them. And people are complaining, according to this, about the number of advisors he has in these tough times. Pauline exposes Albo's staff. Cancelled. What's this say? Oh, it's on Instagram, so it's going to take a little while. Maybe I should take a phone call. Hudson, what about Chris from Laylaw?
0: Yeah, hi, Mike.
1: Yes, Chris.
0: Albo, yeah. Hi. I looked up Albo. He's got about 60 advisors. Our former Premier, Daniel Andrews, had about 90. And the current one's got about the same. And I'm wondering, I mean, these people are so stupid, they need that many to tell them what to do because there's no other excuse for it. And if you want to talk about the rest of his lot, sack the liar. Who are you going to sack? Albo? Wong? Bowen? Chalmers?
1: It's hard to know. By the way, there are some people here saying 59 advisors. So you're saying 60, 59, yeah. Anyway, go on.
0: Well, now, look, break them down. You'll see how many of them are to do with the media. I did this once before with Daniel Andrews. About half a dozen or more were just to do with media or media issues. But that wasn't the reason that I rang.
1: Mm.
0: The reason that I rang was there's two things here. Firstly, with One Nation being annoyed by those anti-racism protesters, look at who's leading them. A person, I think, by the name of Omar Hassan. I think that says all there is to know. It's about, it's not about tolerating. It's about what do they think of us infidels? They don't like us, so they're going to protest against us. And that's what it comes down to with these people. That's why they want to. They call it racism. Well, we're not all Muslims yet, but when we do become Muslims, we'll be no better off to what many of those countries in the Middle East are, where they're fighting one another on other issues. So, you know, at the moment, they've got the thing that unites them is they are Muslims, we are not, and their goal is to dominate us. And to me, that's unacceptable. They can do it in their, they can go back to where they came from. But look, these people should be charged with harassment. If I keep ringing you up all the time, you're going to ring the police up, send them over to tell me to stop harassing you. This lot can go around harassing.
1: Oh, no, it's a bit easier for me.
0: Yeah, but you can send the police over and they'll stop them.
1: I wouldn't harassing. Bother doing that. I just make an agreed gesture to Hudson and he'd cut you off.
0: Yeah, well, no, look, I'm just trying to give you an example. In your case, you can. How are we going to cut these protesters off? How do we cut them off? But do the same with them. Arrest them. Stop harassing us. We've got a meeting to attend to. You may not like what we want to talk about. That's not... You know, you can't do anything about it. This is democracy. We don't go to the imams in Lakemba and say to them, stop your meeting. We don't want to hear what you have to say.
1: Well, there's a contradiction, of course, Chris. A number of the countries where you would think the people who are protesting would feel right at home wouldn't allow them to protest.
0: No, they wouldn't.
1: But so the there other you are.
0: Thing, exactly. Yeah. The other thing, look, I've got no tolerance for this. It's a bunch of hypocrisy. Just put a stop to it. Whether it's racism to stop them or not, I don't care. If they don't behave properly, then stop them. They shouldn't be harassing us. And the other thing is, with the comment down here in Victoria, there's a meetings that have been going on against this new land tax that the government's imposed. They've doubled it. It's nothing new. This government is all about that sort of thing where they double tax. It's the fire services levy. It's a volunteer fire services and volunteer funds levy. It's just like land tax. The government just using us or those of us that it can tax as cash cows. But we've had enough of it. And the problem we've got now in Victoria, if you listen to what Jess Wilson said, she won't give preference. It's too early for preferences to be allocated. What I'd say to her is, you just keep holding off, you just keep angering more Conservative voters, and you'll end up with even less seats at the next election, because the Coalition have failed to hold this government accountable. They've done nothing to get rid of their moderates. The moderates are not Conservatives. The Liberal Party needs to go back to be the Conservative Party, not jump onto these issues of gender or issues of demographics and things like that. They're just not onto the issues. And the worst part about it is, traditionally we would vote Labor out, the Libs in. But what we were doing was rewarding the Libs for doing nothing. This time, I'd say, vote Labor out, vote for One Nation. You'll send a strong message to the government and also to the Libs. I hope they lose more seats this time than they did the last time, and they need a new leader.
1: All right.
0: The current leader is not getting them anywhere.
1: I forgot the picture, Chris.
0: They need to change directions, Mike.
1: Thank you, Chris.
0: Good on you. Thank you.
1: Bye.
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1: Terry has called in from Brisbane. Good morning, Terry.
34: Good morning, Mike.
1: Hello, Terry.
34: I think the first thing to say is what a pleasure it is to listen to a program with a bit of sophistication.
1: Oh, okay.
34: And I mean that sincerely. I get a bit tired of the rubbish, and I'm not suggesting the people you find in talking rubbish, but we get rubbish from politicians all the time. But anyway, that's another issue. What I wanted to talk about was development.
1: Right.
34: And we have had the Labor Party in Brisbane for 20 years. And probably the best Lord Mayor we had was Sally Ann Atkinson.
1: Yeah.
34: Who had a few smarts, had a few ideas.

0: city, and it comes from proper city planning, proper architectural input, and giving the people some say as to what goes on. We've had none of that. All we get is the fait accompli, cop it, or just go away.
1: So have you got an election impending for the... you're talking about the council, right?
0: Absolutely.
1: Yeah.
0: But it's been like that for 20 years.
1: Okay.
0: And they're just gliding on the... on the goodwill of people, and people don't have the fortitude to take them on, and particularly the local politicians, none of them seem to have any ideas.
1: So, are the people happy with what they're getting in the main? Do you think, or they don't know, or they don't care?
0: I think they do care, but. The politicians don't lay out before us what a good city developmental plan ought to be.
1: But eventually, can't you vote them out of office?
0: Well, it doesn't seem that way, does it? The Brisbane City Council, as I say, the Liberals have been there for 20-odd years, which is an awful long time. I mean, one of the best Lord Mayors we had was Jim Salty.
1: Right.
0: And
1: that was a while ago.
0: That was a while ago, and Jim had some great ideas, and he was prepared to lay them out and have them voted on.
1: Yeah.
0: But Schrinner's there every day of the week, grinning in front of the cameras and telling us nothing. And I think it's about time, Peter, like in Austria, where they want to have a vote on the population, it's about time people had a vote on a plan for the city, where it's going. I mean, they basically turned the Brisbane City River into a sink.
1: No, really? Is that bad?
0: I mean, when you think back that... The river down by mind slipping me now, but the river down by Hamilton there was a flying boat
1: dock or something, was it?
0: A flying boat system dock on the river.
1: Yeah, but it's changed now. Well, and Terry, I mean, all you can do really is try to encourage people who live in your area to take more interest in what's happening, and if they don't like what's happening, when they get the chance, vote somebody else in to have a go. Anyway.
0: Well...
1: thank you for calling.
0: I like to think that some people might take a closer look at this present government.
1: Well, I'd recommend that. See if you can recommend that to a few people.
0: Okay.
1: All right, Terry.
0: Thank you.
1: See you, mate. Bye. Now, I've got quite a few texts here. Peter says, Auntie Pauline to rise up as PM, Albo to fall off a cliff. What do you mean, like, the house, the Copacabana thing? Voters not so keen on Greens or Liberal Party. No, they're not. The Greens are off a little bit. The Liberal Party, well, you know the story there. Peter says, we just don't care about them. They don't care about us. It's all about the money. Regards to Siv, a radio mate. There you go, Siv. Gary says, morning, Mike. Sharks don't come out of the natural habitat to attack humans. We enter into their territory. So as much as it is a fear of attacks, it's a chance of happening at some stage. Cheers, Gaza. David says our main beaches need to have paid beach patrol on jet skis all day and afternoon to chase sharks, says David. I wonder if that would work. I guess it'd be kind of cool, you know, if you're 18 and

you're at a party and a girl you never met before says, and what do you do? I'm a shark chaser. Yes. Peter says, Your Grace, it's not safe to go into the water. The risk is great. Go play tennis or go play in the bath. Don't trust your beach. Stop murdering those horses. It's a sin. Kill the pigs, says Peter. Yes, but then you see those nice ads on TV where the cute little piggy respects its owner or friend or whatever the animal group types would like you to describe the individual, the human in the ad. He decides not to have a burger. He decides to have a plant thing or something. The fact is, plant things aren't very good. Pigs are cute, though. I know, as a farm boy, little piggies are cute and they're smart. And they will follow you around like dogs and make good pets. But farmers being what they are, that doesn't mean they escape the abattoir. Dave from Foster says, Australia has changed its position on Albo. Yeah, that's kind of snappy. Diane says, hi, Mike. Love listening to your show. Thank you, Diane, for the kind words. Cowboys would never kill their horses, would never kill horses. They love God's most beautiful creatures, says Diane Kay. Yeah. Terry says, my show is tidy, professional, interesting. Oh, thank you. Oh, Dale is great, too. Thanks, says Terry. Peter says, g'day, Mike. Great show, mate. Thank you, Peter. Chris was correct in what he said, and it's great you gave him a chance to say it. Cheers. Thank you, Peter. David says, Mike, I voted for the Chinese independent candidate in the seat of Bradfield in the 2025 election. Yes. Will says, Kim's comments regarding the culling of Brumbies is correct. Penny Sharp has an agenda, that is, any fauna that is not native has to be eliminated. It's a subscription to all things indigenous. As I've said time and time again, this fawning and veneration of the aforementioned by bureaucrats is jaundiced sycophancy, says Will. Cheryl, thank you for the kind words. Read the Brumbies, they look very well fed. Consider they're supposed to be trampling the undergrowth. If there was a lack of food, these horses couldn't survive. Lovely to hear you. Thank you, Cheryl, for the kind words. I don't know. I'll get it from Peter Cochran when I talk to him later this morning and see what he has to say. In fact, if you've got something you'd like to ask Mr. Cochran, then let me know, because, you know, obviously a lot of the conversations that we broadcast on the program are pre-recorded. But the plan is for Peter to be live this morning. The hidden horror of New South Wales' brutal Brumby cull laid bare by locals. That's a story in the telly that came out recently. Cochran, if you don't know him, is a former member for Monero, and he's the owner-operator of Cochran Horse Treks. So I know he feels strongly about this, and he gets up early in the morning. We're going to talk to him live later. So if you've got a question for him and you want to, you know, see if I can put it to him, let me know between now and then. Paid beach patrol. Oh, yes, we did that one. I'm down to here. Paul says, ironically, one of the imbeciles advising Albo is the one and only Dan Andrews. Is that right? Dan Andrews is an advisor to Albo. Peter said, Mike, 59 advisors use Sirius. Well, I've been trying to check up on whether that is accurate. Peter says, it's a gross overspend and waste and strain of taxpayers' money. It's absurd, and Albo should be fronted to find out the costs and why he can justify this. Who will front him on this? It's scandalous, with thousands homeless across Australia wasting money left, right and centre. What kind of PM is this? Well, in my opinion, a PM who only cares for his political career and does not care for the people that he's meant to represent. As long as he can play the system successfully, then I think he's satisfied. Although, I don't know him personally, but
People claim he's really angry with Pauline Hanson.

0: 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It was found inside the bowel of Rachel, aged 38. 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Know the red flag signs and symptoms? 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
9: Hello, I'm Sarah Widdersane. One Nation's Pauline Hanson has surged in the polls to become preferred Prime Minister for the first time. The Resolve Political Monitor shows Ms Hanson leads on 33%, ahead of Anthony Albanese on 29%, while opposition leader Angus Taylor trails on 16%. 22% of respondents said they were undecided. Despite the unpopularity of Labor's budget, primary support for the coalition has dropped to a record low of 20%. One of the biggest industry superannuation funds is warning Labor's capital gains tax overhaul could hurt investment and innovation. HotPlus has raised concerns ahead of a Senate inquiry into the contentious tax changes, which gets underway later this morning. Tributes are growing for a 9-year-old Perth girl shot dead by police in Pakistan in a case of mistaken identity. Hania Ahmed was travelling with her parents and younger brother when their rental car was peppered with bullets. Local police had mistakenly identified them as thieves. Hania was a Year 4 student at Qdao's Australian Islamic College. Executive Principal Abdallah Khan says she was a happy, playful and very friendly student.
10: The friends and the people who she played with at the college and interacted with, they are all extremely sad.
9: A community event will be held at Coogee Surf Life Saving Club in Sydney's East tonight after a weekend shark attack. A 35-year-old mum was critically injured when she was mauled by a great white while swimming between the flags just 20 to 30 metres offshore on Saturday. In response, a drone ban at the beach due to airline flight paths has been temporarily lifted. The New South Wales Agriculture Minister Tara Moriarty says a shark cull has not been ruled out as the government looks at ways to improve swimmer safety.
11: Nothing is off the table, but I'm particularly interested in further advice on how we can expand the use of technology.
9: Extravagant celebrations will be held today to mark US President Donald Trump's 80th birthday, including a cage fight on the White House lawn. President Donald Trump has also announced on social media a long-sought peace deal with Iran will be signed to mark his big day, although Tehran has cast doubt on that timing. And British armed forces have intercepted a sanctioned Russian oil tanker trying to transit the English Channel. Prime Minister Sakir Starmer says the success of the UKED-led operation delivers yet another blow to Russia. Ukrainian President Volodymyr Zelensky has thanked the British people for their resolve.
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9: Patrick Beach's stunning performance for the Socceroos was one of the highlights of a famous World Cup win. The youngster produced several key saves in the 2-0 win over Turkey. Speaking to the SBS, Beach says he understands the enormity of the victory.
12: We know what this sport and what this result does for the whole country, so yeah, just over the moon.
9: Jerome Luai has scored a hat-trick in a West Tigers victory to remember at Leichhardt Oval. The Tigers came from behind to beat the Titans 36-28. Brisbane has cruised to a 35-point win over Richmond in the AFL, while it was much tighter between St Kilda and GWS, the Saints getting up by 8. Australia have won their third one-day against Bangladesh by 1 wicket. And there's been wild celebrations in New York after the Knicks scored a comeback victory over the Spurs to wrap up the NBA Championship.
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9: Around the country, Canberra cloudy with a slight chance of a shower, a top of 16. Melbourne partly cloudy with a high of 18 degrees. Sydney partly cloudy, a slight chance of a morning shower and 20 degrees. Brisbane partly cloudy and 23. Showers easing in Perth with a high of 15 degrees. Adelaide showers increasing and 20. Mostly sunny in Hobart, a high of 13. Darwin sunny and cool.
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21: Morning, welcome along. We've been talking about a number of things, including how many advisors does the Prime Minister have? Okay, this seems legitimate here. Albanese now has more than 60 people in his office, four principal advisors, 42 senior advisors, six of whom are senior media advisors, eight advisors and seven assistant advisors. I wonder, do assistant advisors, does anybody take any notice of what they say? Mate, you're not even a full advisor. Just sit down and be quiet. While the numbers varied slightly over time, Whitlam had around nine staff at comparable levels. Hawke, around 15. These statistics, according to this writer, were provided by Mr. Michael Delaney, who is Whitlam's senior advisor and ultimate chief of staff, and Mr. Jeff Townsend, who is Hawke's senior private secretary. Then there's a bit of commentary here. Of course, things have changed, but it's implausible to think they've changed sufficiently to warrant an increase in ministerial advisers of more than 500%. For a government with a policy program dwarfed by Whitlam's or Hawke's, how any minister's office can work effectively with so many senior advisers is uncertain. It brings risks of inefficiency, slowness, the averaging down to the lowest of common denominators, and excessive political second-guessing of disinterested advice from the public service. Yeah. Do you mean the public service is really disinterested, or are they uninterested? And as for the lowest common denominator, I don't know if we're getting that. I think that's where the problem lies. Let me take a call here. Pat's rung in from Liverpool. Good morning.
22: Oh, good morning, Michael. I was just listening to you talking about the Prime Minister having, how many advisers? Is it 30 or whatever?
21: No, it's more than that. It seems like it's a bit over 60, according to that.
22: Well, no wonder he cannot make his mind up. If you had to sit and listen to 60 people give you three, four or five different lots of advice, you'd have a migraine by the end of the day.
21: Well, that's possibly true. I think the reason this came up is because he cut One Nation's staff back to, or Pauline Hanson's staff back to two or something. And so people are pointing out that he's got 59 people or more, according to some, in his office. So, yes, there's going to be a lot of people giving advice. I would think they'd all give the same advice, wouldn't they?
22: Because he's dropping.
21: I beg your pardon?
22: It must be bad advice because he's dropping. He looks to me like someone completely and utterly lost. He looks to the left. He looks to the right. Please, someone whisper in my ear and get me out of this situation because I can't think for myself anymore.
21: Well, I wonder, do you think he ever did? Do you think he ever did? I always thought he was a product myself. I always thought the smart boys and girls behind the scenes said, look, we've got this pleasant, non-threatening fellow. I think we can sell him to the electorate, particularly to women. And women did like him early in the piece. Hmm?
22: I never did, and I'm actually a female. I'm a dull ex, and I know you're an XY, and the stupidity of the way they're going on, that you can't say what a woman is and what a man is.
21: Yeah, I know, that's so stupid.
22: I just think, has everyone been hit on the head? Like, what is wrong with people that they don't know what they're talking about and what they're doing? Now, I just wanted to make a point about these poor Brumbies that have been killed.
21: Yeah.
22: I don't know whether they still teach this, but I remember going to school and learning the man from Snowy River,
1: Yes.
22: And the colt from Old Regret got away and he went out and he was, you know, siring horses out in the Brumbies.
1: Now, she was worth £1,000.
22: I know, which is a lot in those days.
1: Yes.
22: So we've got the best race horses, best sprinter milers in the world. New Zealand is known and Europe is known for its stayers. And a lot of people are coming out here now to buy some of the blood stock that they have left, particularly the Americans, to take it back because they don't want us to have the crown. Now, the thing is, when we run out of petrol, diesel and what have it, we might actually have to go back to my grandfather's day and go back and have horse-driven carriages again.
1: Like the Amish.
22: And whatever they exclude, we can actually put on the garden and it does the world good. So I look at these idiots, and that is what they are, and I think, God bloody help us, we're in the hands of madmen. And you ask, why is Pauline up there? Because she talks the truth, she talks sense, and she puts this country first, and she's not owned by China. Have I covered it all, Michael?
1: I think you've hit a few of the main points, certainly, yes.
22: Now, I am from a long line of Labor voters. My daughter was a member of the Labor Party, card carrying. She came home and said to me, they have lost the plot now. I'm sorry, I've resigned and I'm no longer going to be a member.
1: Is that right? No, okay.
22: Yes, and she used to go and hand out how to vote cards and everything, and she was also a scrutineer. So I know what I'm talking about because we used to sit at the kitchen table and talk about the rights and the wrongs of the world. And I grieve for this country. And you have to look to someone like Pauline who looks you in the eye, not shifty. She doesn't look down at the ground or look around, help someone help me. She just looks you in the eye and says, this is it, baby. You either lump it or you don't. I care about this country and I'm going to do my best to put it back on the right track. Now, I'm not a member, but I do like the woman. And I even sent her a card in the mail recently saying, go, girl, go. Please save this country.
1: Well,
22: so I think that's about enough, Michael. Do you think I've covered it all?
1: I think you made a pretty comprehensive little speech there, yeah.
22: I think people need to be picked up and shaken, and it's not wrong to have an opposing point of view. And I know when I was at school, God help me, back in the 50s with nuns like, you know, Judge Judy, they could kill you with a look. They're dinkum. I'd go to school and think, Christ, I hope they don't pick on me today, you know. And I was always up to date. I dotted my I's, I crossed my T's. And if they gazed at me, I stood up and answered whatever I had learnt the night before. Because if you don't learn your tables, if you can't do mental arithmetic, if you don't know how to do anything, how the bloody hell can you get on in the world? And I just look at the people today and think, we are going backwards. We used to be second in the world. We're now 22nd. Will they be happy
1: when it comes to education standards, you mean?
22: Yes.
1: Yeah, exactly. I know. Yeah. In fact, you know, I think way back, beginning of the last century, I thought we were number one for a while. Yeah.
22: Yeah, we were. I think it was Sweden or Germany. I'm not quite sure. We were level pegging with them.
1: Yeah.
22: And I've got friends from all over the world. I've got Jewish friends. I've got Arab friends. I've got French friends. They all say, what's going on here? We came here for a better life, and it's worse than what it was from where we came from.
1: Yes.
22: So in his quest to be, you know, next prime minister again, he has dug a hole for this country, and I hope he lives long enough to regret it, because, baby, he needs it.
1: All right.
22: Thank you very much, dear. I love to listen to you at night. I wish you were on a little bit more, because I think you make a lot of sense, and you always have an opposing view, and you will fight and talk about it. You're not rude. You just put your points ahead. And that is how we used to be once in this great country.
1: All right.
22: Thank you.
1: Thank you, Pat.
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1: Let me take a call from Anna from Baulkham Hills. Hello, Anna.
29: Hello. I was just listening to the previous caller and you talking about the Prime Minister.
1: Yeah.
29: I agree with everything she said except the last bit where she said about him possibly regretting things in the future. I just don't think with the type of arrogance that he's displayed that he would ever admit regretting anything. And I think it's disgusting that you mentioned that he has 60 plus people work in his office, but the Victoria Cross recipient Cameron Baird, the fellow who was killed in Afghanistan, and they stopped the travel allowance for his parents, $3,000.
1: Also, haven't they cut back on the allocation for the veterans?
29: I think they're talking about, you're right. There's been this stuff about for if they need allied health services, that it's capped at $1,500 a year or something like that to stop fraud, which is outrageous that people who've fought for the country and might have some sort of PTSD can only access $1,500. And that's combined. I think that's physio, psychology, occupational therapy, etc.
1: Right.
29: It wouldn't take too long to rack up a bill of $1,500. And yet every week there's a story in the news about fraud in the NDIS. And it's people in the millions of dollars with, you know, cars and houses being, either repossessed or seized.
1: Oh, it's spectacular. I know. It's spectacular. the fraud, the rotting that's gone on with the NDIS, yes.
29: And I just think that, I saw there was an article from Peter Credlin, an article about something she said on air about she doesn't think that Albanese will stand for the next election.
1: Right.
29: Which kind of maybe makes sense that he's so arrogant that he'll go out and say, well, I won the 94 seats. And he didn't win them. It was a protest vote because people felt that they, the Labor Party and the coalition were all over the place. And I saw, I can't remember the fellow's name, but it was in response to the protests in Belfast this week. And he was saying that the government in the UK just isn't getting the frustration of people, and I'm not condoning the protests or violence, but just that, they elected Keir Starmer with great hopes, I'll stop the boats, I'll seize, I'll smash the people smugglers, et cetera, et cetera. And all he does is come out with a new slogan about what he's going to do, and it just gets worse and worse over there. And the same thing here. I heard the other night, I think Stephanie, the lady that used to ring, she used to ring every morning
1: yep.
29: on the breakfast show talking overnight to Pat Panetta.
1: Mm.
29: And I just thought, my God, if she, such a staunch, loyal Liberal supporter,
1: yep.
29: and if she's now saying to people, I am supporting One Nation, if they can't keep someone like her supporting them, who, I think she's been ringing 2GB for must be over two decades, and she's been very loyal and devoted. And if they've even now made someone like her fed up, well, then how could they not understand why they lost so many? Because Albanese didn't win those seats. They were just protest votes because people didn't think there was a viable a government that could be made out of the Liberal Party and the coalition.
1: And he only got 34% of the first preferences. Even a Labor guy, I must look this up so I can use his name next time, but I don't want to use the wrong name, but even a Labor guy said the other day how shallow their win was. Yes, they got the 94 seats, but, 34% of first preferences, so 66% didn't put Albo first. In fact, somebody contacted this program a couple of weeks ago and said the way to make sure Albo comes back is to put him in second place because the preferential system worked for him that way. And I've wondered about the preferential system for quite a while. But something you might be interested in if you're with me a little bit later in the morning, a conversation that I previously recorded with Terry Barnes talking about Albo when he went over to some Labor conference and he was the hero of the day with his 94 seats. And the thinking was that he could tell Keir Starmer how it's done. Well, he is now, I think, in as much trouble as Keir Starmer.
29: Well, that saying about the blind leading the blind, those two, they just come out with a new spin and a new slogan and nothing ever comes of it. And it's interesting you're talking about the election results because I remember in the 2022 election on the night of polling when the results started to come through, Bill Shorten, I can't remember what TV station he was on, but he made a comment. He must have been doing the figures in his head. And it was just so telling that Albanese won, but he won with less of the primary vote than what Bill Shorten had achieved in the previous election and lost.
1: Well, that'd be
29: so
1: right.
29: It wasn't actually a victory.
1: Yeah.
29: I just think we're just in trouble, and who knows what would happen if Pauline Hanson did win and could put up candidates and what would happen in the government. But I'm just a bit surprised that people are so quick to criticise her, and yet look at what we've got. Look at what's happening and what's not happening.
1: Yes,
29: I know. He can't even. And of all the lies, the most ridiculous was, I didn't fall off the stage.
1: I know. That has really stayed with people. But it's,
29: if the Liberal Party were clever, they would run that in the ad for the next election.
1: Oh, well, if I went to the meetings, I would recommend it, yes.
29: It's like a picture told a thousand stories.
1: And that has really stayed with people. And it was so silly. Somebody earlier in the program this morning made the comment, why would you deny it? Yeah.
29: And yeah, like 2 weeks ago, he was, they had that, you know, the bilateral meeting with New Zealand. And he was on the news, I think it was up in Noosa, with the Prime Minister of New Zealand. And the way he spoke to some school children there, he wasn't even talking to them. Like, it was such an opportunity that he could introduce, I don't even know, I can't remember what age the children were. Mm. He was saying, you know, does anyone here know where New Zealand is? You know, this is the Prime Minister of New Zealand. Like, talking to them at their level.
1: Is that what he said?
29: He said, this is my friend. This is my friend. Like, he was talking to three-year-olds. He's so immature. He has no panache. I just don't understand how people, if he gets in, surely he can't get in again. Surely he just can't. Surely they can't. And it's not that I'm anti-Labor. Mm. It's just, we have a dud. You know, I would vote for Labor if they had a great government, and they just don't. They don't have a good leadership. They don't have great policies. None of them tell the truth. And it's just been thing after thing after thing. The Attorney General with her trip to Perth that she claimed for her family, who all flew business class. Annika Wells with all her travel warts. And there was something in the news again last week about her with some more things about...
1: Annika's still travelling. By the way, my associate, Mr. Sinden, has a note for me saying veteran medical is actually at $5,000. Yes, I did think that. I think you said $1,500, but...
29: No, that's for Allied Health.
1: That's a different thing.
29: That's the only one that stood out in my head. So the $5,000 could be for... like GP or specialist things, but this was specifically just a cap on Allied Health.
1: But where's Dale gone? The 5K, anyway, I want to check on the history of that.
29: Please do.
1: And the Doug Baird, was that the one you mentioned?
29: Oh, Cameron Baird. He died in service in Afghanistan. He was killed in action in Afghanistan and awarded the Victoria Cross. He was killed in 2022, and his parents travelled country. I think it's some sort of educational thing about his son, like to do in terms of maybe with schools and promoting military service and the Victoria Cross and veterans, etc.
1: Yeah.
29: And it was $3,000 a year, and they canned the budget. But there was an outcry, and the Veteran Affairs Minister, I can't think of his name, I think it was him who said it's been grandfathered. So it's $3,000.
1: Yeah, it's been reinstated, apparently. So
29: they spent
1: Doug's
29: more
1: Cameron's
29: than that.
1: Father, yeah. Mm.
29: They'd spend more than that in a morning tea. Having some sort of round table, let's think of something really smart to say.
1: Yes. Well, somebody sent me a communication regarding exactly that, all those advisors and what they get paid, the situation. Yes. A veteran denied travel in Australia, sent it on the Department of Veteran Affairs. The Minister Matt Keogh's controversial decision to axe government-funded travel support for the parents of fallen Australian war hero and Victoria Cross recipient Corporal Cameron Baird. Anyway, the backlash, the decision caused widespread political and public backlash, turning back on veterans, turning their back. Anyway, it came back, apparently. Yeah. Yes.
29: Yeah, they've brought it back in and grandfathered it. Mm. So they're essentially saying it's protected, but I think the damage is done now. And it's just like, then the NDIS is hemorrhaging money, and every day there's, or maybe not every day, but who knows what's going on behind the scenes in terms of investigations. But
1: yeah.
29: Every couple of days there seems to be something in the news about someone in terms of NDIS fraud. And we're talking about large scale fraud. There was that story, I think it was last year, about the two brothers in northwestern Sydney who had been arrested, and I'm not sure what's happened with that because there's been nothing since. But one of the brothers
1: if it hasn't been settled, then we can't really comment on that.
29: Oh no, I'm only going to say what was in the paper, which was allegedly one brother Like they had had bought 38 homes allegedly.
1: Oh, I did see a bit about that. Yeah.
29: Yeah, and they were claiming they were running a disability support agency or something, but most of their clients were allegedly incarcerated, but they were still allegedly claiming services.
1: Mm.
29: Which I don't understand. If that was happening, how the government and the federal government, the state government weren't doing cross data checks to say, because apparently if people are in hospital, they shouldn't be claiming services. You'd think, if we're checking in hospitals, maybe we should also be checking in jails and things like that to make sure.
1: Well, you would think in this era of surveillance of everybody all the time and what they're up to, that yes, that'd be a given. That the computers would link up and they would know immediately without even having to ask. Yeah.
29: And even if that's not true, because it's all allegations at this stage, and who knows what's happened to that case, because I looked at 2 months ago, I think, and couldn't find anything more recent.
1: Mm.
29: You think, has someone actually gone and done that? Has New South Wales Corrective Services talked to the NDIS and actually made that happen so it can't happen again?
1: What's your best guess?
29: If it's the federal Labor government, I doubt it. It's probably sitting on a to-do list because they just seem to be very good. This is their second term and they're still blaming the coalition and the Liberals for things that are happening.
1: But apart from even the political aspect, so much, this has been a long-term theme of mine, so much that happens in this country is reactive. It's all after the event, like nobody saw it coming. We seem to elect people who go, okay, yes, I want to be elected and do all these things, and they then cross their fingers. Okay, hope nothing goes terribly wrong on my watch and eventually I can get a nice job in commercial enterprise out of this, or maybe the super. Yeah.
29: I don't know any person running a big company who would look at any of the people in the current Labor government and say, okay, let's consider them, when they're no longer in government. Right, because to look at them now, how could they say, that person's going to add value to here, unless it's just all about lobbying and exposure. Earlier this year when there was the petition because Labor government wouldn't do the Royal Commission into anti-Semitism, I think his name, is it Mike Kelly, who was the Eden Monero member? He's retired now. He was the federal member for Eden Monero.
1: I should know that off the top of my head. How far back do we go? I'm going to talk to Peter Cochran later, but there would have been somebody following him before the one you're talking about. Yeah, go on.
29: He said he'd apparently been in the army himself, and he came out petitioning, being for the Royal Commission to be called, and he made this really interesting comment. He said, when I was in the army, we had a saying, if you can't lead, then follow, and if you can't do either, then get out of the way. Albanese can't lead. He's too arrogant and ignorant and stubborn to follow. We just need him to get out of the way.
1: Yeah, well, that's what...
29: And
1: that is an old army truism, yeah.
29: Is for people to not vote for him. Because why should... In any other thing, people wouldn't be rewarded for poor performance.
1: No, well, they shouldn't be, should they?
29: No.
1: I'm just looking here. Division of Eden Monero includes the cities of Queanbeyan, Goulburn, Cooma, Bega and Eden. It's currently represented by Labor MP Christy McBain, but you're talking about somebody prior to that.
29: This was a few years ago. Mike Kelly, he's 66 now. I'm just having a quick look. Does it say, I'm just trying to see if it says, Eden Monero. It says he represented the division of Eden Monero twice in the parliament from 2007 to 2013 and again from 2016 to 2020.
1: Okay. Yes. Well, he's right. That's what they do push in the army. If you can't lead, follow. All right.
4: And we can't do that. Get out of the way.
1: Okay. All right. Thanks for calling, Anna.
4: Thank you. Bye.
1: Bye.
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6: 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And now on Overnight's Entertainment with Alex First.
1: Yes, indeed, time for Alex First. Alex is a film, theatre and entertainment reviewer and editor of ITellYouWhatIThink.com. He is on the line as I speak. Good morning. Are you well?
32: I am very well. Your good self, Mike?
1: Yes, I watched The Big Lebowski again the other night, so I'm well into dudism now.
32: I'm very pleased to hear it. It is a very fine film at that. Now, I want to ask you about aliens.
1: Aliens,
32: have we
1: yes.
32: Have we made contact with them and we haven't been told that we have, other than people believe that we have made contact, if you get my drift?
1: Some of the conversations I've had over the years, I wouldn't be at all surprised.
32: Yeah, well, and a lot of people do believe that, and there is an American government agency responsible for tracking and investigating extraterrestrial sightings. And it's a rather unusual title, All Domain Anomaly Resolution Office.
1: Oh.
32: But I'm not convinced anything's been resolved. I just thought, it's a rather, double A-R-O, so arrow in a sense. Now, the reason I talk about this is because of a new Steven Spielberg movie called Disclosure Day.
1: Yes.
32: Which is nearly 2.5 hours and rated M. So let's go back into the pantheon of what Spielberg, who's a mighty fine director, has done in this space, because it's nearly 50 years since Close Encounters of the Third Kind.
1: Oh, really?
32: Yeah.
1: Yeah.
32: That 1977. And that was, of course, a close encounter with a UFO that resonated with audiences. And then 5 years further on, it was all about helping a friendly alien return home.
1: Mm.
32: E.T.,
1: yep.
32: Yeah, the extraterrestrial. And then there was an alien invasion threatening the future of humanity, War of the Worlds, which
1: yep.
32: came out in 2005. So now...
1: They were all good.
32: Yeah, they were all very, very good. So he wrote Disclosure Day with David Koepp, who did Jurassic Park.
1: Oh, yeah.
32: And yeah, so he's at it again with humans treating aliens abominably in Disclosure Day. And the concept is that the government, in cahoots with a non-government agency named WARDEX, which stands for Waived Reporting, Development and Extraction, Waived being W-A-I-V-E-D, is a shadowy body that's hidden the truth from us. And that's the reason I asked the question in the first instance. And what this body does, it safeguards evidence about alien visitation. And it dates back to the Roswell incident of 1947.
1: Mm.
32: So that was when a rancher found debris near Roswell in New Mexico, and it sparked UFO conspiracy theories and allegations that the US military had recovered a crashed extraterrestrial spacecraft.
1: And cattle mutilations were up that year. Mm.
32: And yes, exactly. And the concept behind Disclosure Day is that there has been no shortage of footage collected about many such encounters with aliens, all of it kept under wraps. So you've got a cybersecurity expert named Dr. Daniel Kellner,
1: yeah.
32: a role filled by Josh O'Connor, the actor, and he's come across this material, this footage, and he threatens to expose it. But then you've got the autocratic head of WARDEX, Noah Scanlon, played by a bearded Colin Firth. And he'll do all in his power to prevent that from happening, to
1: okay.
32: prevent the exposure.
1: Mm.
32: And he believes the knowledge his agency protects would destabilize human civilization should it be made public. In other words, we couldn't handle the truth.
1: No, they can, though. What's the old story about us? Is somebody who knows something he thinks you shouldn't?
32: Correct. It's exactly that. And critically, though, the footage exposes ugly experimentation conducted by humans on aliens.
1: Right. Mm.
32: Now, Dr. Kellner has something in common with a woman he does not know, who happens to be a Kansas City weather presenter called Margaret Fairchild, played by Emily Blunt. And she's looking to further her career. Suddenly, though, she develops intuitive powers that she's never had.
1: Oh.
32: She can speak perfectly in other languages, for example, and has a heightened sense of danger about WARDEX. Now, Dr. Kellner, who once did prison time for hacking but is seen as a good guy, connects with this woman, with this weather presenter, Fairchild. Both of them, though, have trouble explaining what is a cerebral connection to their respective partners. So the partners just don't understand what's going on.
1: Does it make her any better at weather forecasting, or does the dartboard still get a workout?
32: The dartboard still gets a workout. However, she's got a higher purpose than being a weather presenter.
1: Oh, I see. Yeah.
32: Mm-hmm. And the man guiding these two, Dr. Kellner and Fairchild, to enlightenment, so to speak, is a former WARDEX employee played by Coleman Domingo. He is the one out to disclose all the agency's secrets. But to do that, he must first help the two of them learn hidden truths about themselves, which goes back in time.
1: So,
32: confused by all these relationships?
1: Yes.
32: That's understandable, yeah. Suffice to say, there are two sides to this ideological divide, which is what Disclosure Day straddles. And it's all about whether mankind deserves the truth and can handle the fallout that will inevitably come from these revelations.
1: I think I'll just watch Mars Attacks again.
32: Well, it's a thriller because WARDEX has a hunt-them-down-at-any-cost mentality,
1: yeah.
32: and there's car chases and there's gunfire, and one particularly nerve-jangling scene involving Dr. Kellner, Fairchild, and two fast-moving trains. You won't forget that once you've seen it. And there's further leaps of faith involving the head of WARDEX infiltrating the minds of others. So you've got to ask, is it all mumbo-jumbo or a step towards enlightenment? And that comes down to whether you are a true believer or not.
1: What about as an entertainment? What do you give it?
32: Look, I enjoyed it. I thought it was a tad long. Emily Blunt is magnificent. What a fine actor she is. Mm. Josh O'Connor's very good as well. And, of course, they're up for playing the high-stakes game that their characters have been caught up in. And somehow they managed to imbue the good doctor and the weather presenter with credibility in spite of it all. And I don't mind Colin Firth with a beard. That's the first time I can remember seeing him with a beard.
1: Mm.
32: So, look, it's good. Fear and empathy are the cornerstones of Disclosure Day. I thought it was engaging. The production values are strong. And the aliens in the found footage come in a shape with which we are familiar. Why is every alien or every second alien, apart from the rock we saw

0: say, well, a medically challenged piano tuner cum safe cracker. That's what this is about.
1: Yeah.
0: So he's medically challenged, so he tunes pianos, and then he becomes a safe cracker. What? You know, anyway, Nicky White, played by Leo Woodall, has this severe medical condition that means he cannot tolerate loud noises. And he was a musical prodigy when his hearing was compromised when he was 7. And now he has to wear inner ear aids and headphones on top just to deal with everyday life. He can't handle the noise.
1: All right, yeah.
0: He's had a couple of years of therapy. He still has perfect pitch, but he no longer plays the piano. Instead, he is apprentice to a guy called Harry Horowitz, played by Dustin Hoffman. We do not see a lot of him these days.
1: No.
0: And what an actor he has been. He is an aging maestro in this one, a maestro of piano tuners.
1: Yeah.
0: And he loves Nicky White. He loves the sort of character that Leo Woodall plays, like a son, and vice versa. Mind you, Harry himself is deaf without hearing aids. He's suffering from dementia and is on the decline. And so it is that with Horowitz's empathetic wife, Marla, played by Tova Felshoe, paving the way, Nicky starts attending jobs on his own because they've been a combination, right? The two chance meetings that Nicky has in these environments by himself will reshape and will complicate his life. The first involves a diligent but highly stressed piano student called Ruthie, role filled by Havana Rose Liu. And she's involved in advanced composition with regards to being a piano student. And she's preparing for a particular event that might change her life. And the second concerns this rough, intimidatory head of a security firm called Uri, played by Lior Raz. And he attends to affluent clients in terms of security. And what he does, he steals from them. Of course he does.
1: So, yes.
0: Yeah, so as Nicky keeps accidentally bumping into Ruthie, a relationship develops between that pair. With Horowitz hospitalized and in need of money to pay for mounting outstanding debts, Nicky chances his arm by helping out Uri, you know, the intimidatory head I spoke about.
1: Yeah.
0: So the moment that he does so, he's got a level of discomfort in trying to help him. He quickly becomes drawn deeper and deeper into Uri's crooked and dangerous web. Inevitably, that's going to see him compromise his relationship with Ruthie. So it's a cracking script by director and co-writer Daniel Rohr, and heartfelt performances here characterize what's a really sensitive and dramatic story. So from the get-go, we are champions for this well-meaning Nicky White, who's realized with a great deal of understanding, he's fabulous, Leo Woodall, in this really bravura showing. I mean, if it was Oscar season, I'd be saying he'd be up there.
1: Yeah.
0: And Havana Rose Liu brings intensity and thought to her portrayal of Ruthie. Hoffman, wow, I loved him in this. Cheeky, he's a sort of an adjunct character. He's not the main show, but he's cheeky, he's spirited as Harry Horowitz. And Tova Felshoe showcases, well, instinctive street smarts, I think I'd put it that way, as his loving wife, Marla. And there's also an air of foreboding. The moment that Lior Raz appears on screen and when he enters the picture, wow, you know that something's off. Lots of sharp edits at the start of Tuna. That sets the tone. Visually, a lot to love about how the plot unfolds. Lots of varying workplaces are shown. Cinematography by Lowell A. Meyer is among the standouts. I was drawn in and readily carried along. It's a rocky and at times amusing ride. There's lots of homespun humour in the screenplay. A lot to enjoy, much to savour. It's anything but a run-of-the-mill crime actioner. Two really interesting movies. Tuna is a ripper. It's a really good film, 108 minutes, MA rated. I think I'm going to give this an 8.5 out of 10.
1: Excellent. Thank you, Alex.
0: Absolute pleasure. Have a great week, Mike.
1: You too. Alex First there. Alex, a film, theatre and entertainment reviewer and editor of ITellYouWhatIThink.com.
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10: Hello, I'm Sarah Wiedersain. More voters want Pauline Hanson as their Prime Minister than Anthony Albanese, according to a new poll. The Resolve poll, published in the Sydney Morning Herald and Age, shows 33% picked the One Nation leader as their first choice for the top job. 29% of respondents preferred Labor leader Anthony Albanese, while 22% were undecided. The polling also shows primary support for the coalition has hit a record low of 20%. Liberal Senator Dave Sharma has told Sky News they have time before the next election to win back support.
11: What we need to be doing more of is saying, how will we do things differently? How will we fix, you know, you're angry at Anthony Albanese and with very good reason. Yeah. How will we do things like lower your cost of living,
12: yeah,
11: ensure you can afford a house, ensure you pay less tax, rein in the size of government and stop wasteful government spending?
10: US President Donald Trump says an initial agreement to end the war with Iran will be signed later today, which marks his 80th birthday. President Trump has declared on social media the deal will see the Strait of Hormuz open to all and will see the US military seize and destroy Tehran's enriched uranium. However, Iran has cast doubt on the timing surrounding the signing, saying the exact date has not been agreed. British forces have intercepted a Russian oil tanker in the English Channel. British Prime Minister Sir Keir Starmer says the tanker is being investigated by officials who suspect it is part of a Russian shadow fleet. Back home, a shark cull has not been ruled out after a mum was attacked by a great white while swimming between the flags at one of Sydney's most popular beaches. The 35-year-old remains in a critical but stable condition in hospital following Saturday's attack at Coogee Beach, which occurred just 20 to 30 metres offshore. The New South Wales government has declared nothing is off the table to improve the safety of swimmers, including a shark cull. But shark policy expert Dr. Chris Pepin-Neff says shark culls don't work.
12: Because white sharks in particular are pelagic and travel the whole ocean. So a shark that we see today could be from New Zealand. The shark tomorrow we see could be from Queensland.
10: Early projections suggest voters in Switzerland have rejected a proposal to limit the country's population to 10 million. A referendum asked people to vote yes or no on the proposed cap. The poll, likened to Britain's 2016 Brexit vote, has put businesses on edge due to concerns it could jeopardise the country's relations with the European Union. And an investigation is underway after a body was found following a house fire at Bankstown in Sydney's southwest.
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10: An emotional Tony Popovich has praised his young side's incredible determination in Australia's upset 2-0 win over Turkey at the World Cup. The Socceroos withstood huge attacking raids in the second half in a victory that will grow the team's confidence. Popovich says it was a special win.
13: Just proud of the staff. For the work they put in and some good decisions there on the sideline, tried to guide them, tried to support the players, and they were outstanding.
10: That audio thanks to SBS. A Jerome Luai hat-trick has helped the Tigers to a 36-28 victory over the Titans at Leichhardt Oval in the NRL. Brisbane has cruised to a 35-point win over Richmond in the AFL, while it was much tighter between St Kilda and GWS, the Saints getting up by 8. And the New York Knicks have been crowned NBA champions.
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10: Around the country, Canberra cloudy with a slight chance of a shower, a top of 16. Melbourne partly cloudy with a high of 18 degrees. Sydney partly cloudy, a slight chance of a morning shower and 20 degrees. Brisbane partly cloudy and 23. Showers easing in Perth with a high of 15 degrees. Adelaide showers increasing and 20. Mostly sunny in Hobart, a high of 13. Darwin sunny and 30.
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21: Good morning. Welcome along. Just with some reaction here. The movie reviewer Susan says, morning Mike, is Disclosure Day a comedy? I haven't seen it. Hudson's seen it and he thinks the elements of satire. Although Dale, you regard it as, where's Dale gone? A serious song, I think. Susan says, nope, thumbs down. That's, is that to the Beatles song, which ended suddenly? We didn't do that, by the way. It just did end like that. But maybe you saw through the fact that we'd allowed ourselves to run out of time again. So he found a song that was a minute and 32 seconds. But I thought it sounded kind of mournful. I mean, I thought it sounded, you know, appropriate.
22: That's what I'm looking forward to when I get home, a golden slumber.
21: A golden slumber. Yeah, you listen to the song?
22: Yeah, I thought it did end abruptly. I thought it had a little bit of a fade out. But
21: no, we were surprised.
22: Right. Yeah.
21: Because I don't think we listened to it all the way through, but we listened to a bit of it and thought, oh, yeah, that sounds sad.
22: It was lovely.
21: Mm.
22: Did you want me to comment on Disclosure Day? Because it isn't a satire or comedy. It's meant to be quite serious.
21: Yeah.
22: I mean, I'll be talking about it later on with Mr. Stanley.
21: Yeah.
22: But it's a film that is like a serious subject. I mean, I think it's supposed to be Spielberg. He's sort of part three of a trilogy because he did Close Encounters and then E.T. and then this. But it's meant to be quite a serious film. I think it's meant to be quite epic and it does take itself quite seriously, which
21: right.
22: I think it's more of a popcorn movie.
21: Oh, okay.
22: Because I would liken it to a couple of films, Mike. Close Encounters, obviously, is one because of the, you know, the government trying to keep things quiet, but also a bit of Capricorn One with people on the run being chased.
21: Yeah. Mm.
22: And also because of the media aspect, I thought a little bit of China Syndrome there as well.
21: Uh-huh.
22: There you go. But it is meant to be quite serious, not a satire.
21: Okay. Thank you for that. We'll hear from you shortly.
22: Ooh.
21: Philip says, two in your face, the Beatles, far, far better. But that was the Beatles, Hudson, wasn't it? That was the Beatles, Philip, yes. Philip also says, Albo, bludger from birth. I wonder if that's snappy enough to make it on a projection truck. What are we going to hear? Dave from Cannon Hill, I might trust you, will cue Slim Whitman. Regards. Yes. That's a reference to Mars Attacks, right? And the Slim Whitman song is the one that got rid of the aliens. They were big fibbers, those aliens. Remember Mars Attacks? And they pretended that they, you know, they were here. They were here for human beings, but they weren't. They were nasty little things. But fortunately, a solid country and western song sent them away. Don says, Mike, when Gerald Ford was U.S. president, he had a penchant for bumping into things with his head, and it was regarded as somewhat endearing quality. Can you imagine the ridicule he would have copped in him trying to deny he walked into a door? Yeah, that's an interesting association. I never thought of that. Don says, Albo reminds me of Marianne Faye's little girl character on the Comedy Company. When she was caught picking her nose, she used to say, I wasn't, I was just pushing it back in. Oh, okay. I don't recall that one, but you paint such a vivid picture, I'm not disputing it. Mick says, I assume Mr. Snowden was talking about a film. Mick from Winston Hills. Yeah, I think so. I think so, Mick, but thank you for pointing out the error there. Margaret says, Mike, Pauline has great intentions. However, I think her decision to pursue Barnaby Joyce to join her party was a huge error of judgment. What self-respecting female would ever vote for One Nation and therefore support that grubby man? He's, brackets, allegedly an adulterer who treated his former wife and daughters with total contempt. To also see him lying drunk on the street talking on his phone was just cringeworthy. What was Pauline thinking? Says Margaret. Bruce said that at the last election, Albanese promised university students the government would get a 20% discount off their HECS debt, so those students would have voted for Albanese. There are 2 million students. He bought votes costing a few billion, says Bruce. Well, I guess they would be hoping to do that again, but with such an enormous debt like we have now, will that be possible? Peter says a country like Australia is in collapse under such wasteful leadership of this government. It's such a shame Labor was voted in to destroy our nation, divide and corrupt this nation with voices, and send millions to terrorists, Hamas and Taliban in Afghanistan. Why? Says Peter. Here's a couple of emails, one from Jeffrey in Beverly Hills. Hi, Mike. How is it that the Matildas' recent friendly, inverted commas, against Mexico gets far more news time than the Socceroos' amazing 2-0 World Cup victory? P.S. Keep WGFA right where it is. What is WGFA? I did have a look, but I couldn't find it standing for anything except a radio station in the U.S. But I thought World Cup was getting massive coverage. I mean, look, I don't follow soccer. My theory on soccer is you have to grow up with it so you understand all the niceties of soccer. Because, you know, if I've been to the football, I have my eldest kids I used to take to play soccer when they were young. But more recently, the games that I've watched, particularly with younger son, are all NRL. Although a few years ago, I used to go home and watch NFL. I like that. I've seen a few of those NFL games in their environment, native environment, and I kind of like them. But, you know, I'm pretty much in the category of, hey, just watch them score tries. I wouldn't dare talk about the finer points. I'd leave that to the continuous call boys. Rob from Ashfield says, hi, Mike. The number of Albo's advisors equals the inverse of his IQ. For example, two advisors, that's a half, that equals IQ of 50, you know, presuming he's got 100, I guess. 10 advisors, 1/10, IQ of 10. 60 advisors, 1/60th of the number that he has, so IQ of 1.6. Yet more evidence of Labor's appalling inadequacy and shameless, extravagant misuse of taxpayers' money. That's the way Rob sees it. Okay, my associate, Mr. Sinden, will be along with National Days after these.
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21: Oh.
28: That's you.
21: I should leave the headphones on so I know what's going on, I guess. Yes, I was just going to read this. It's very brief from Jeffrey. It just says, won't get fooled again. Yes, that's correct. It's from The Who. Well, I've changed that. I've been playing that to end off the show, although there is some discussion about whether people preferred the previous, more whimsical song that I used to play. Anyway, coming up, National Days.
29: National Days, brought to you by Scotch Fingers. Nothing goes down better in the middle of the night than a beautiful Scotch finger and a nice cup of tea.
21: Such coordination there. I'm amazed how you can do it.
30: I know. I'm quite a talent, Mike. I'm glad to see you finally recognize it after how many years? How many years?
21: Oh, God knows. I don't know.
30: Yeah.
21: I really don't know.
30: Can I just, before I go on, yes. I don't know if it's actually Blood Donating Day. It was, I think, officially yesterday. I'm not sure if it's a week. I did give blood yesterday, although there was a little bit of a miss-up. But, yeah, so I just want to plug the fact that if you haven't given blood before and you've always been thinking of it, this is a great week to do it.
21: Okay.
30: Yeah, because it's obviously a good thing. You can, you know, you're helping someone in need. Doesn't take too much time out of your day, and it really, you know, just getting a little prick in the arm.
21: Yes.
30: It's actually pretty easy. Anyway, that's me for my little sermonizing for today.
21: I was just thinking about the lady on Gutfeld. Do you ever watch that?
30: No, I see little clips and things. He's quite funny, and I just love the fact that you've got all these ultra lefty talk shows that have just no one watches. And then Gutfeld is a conservative. He rates through the roof.
21: And he's subscription.
30: And he's funny.
21: Yeah, you got to pay for it. No, I was just thinking about the lady who has on Kat Timpf.
30: Oh, I don't know if I've seen her.
21: She's very, very thin.
30: Oh.
21: If she goes to the blood bank, they say, okay, here you are, dear. Take this pint and good luck.
30: Oh, okay, because I was looking at a clip earlier on. A mate sends me little Simpsons clips, and it had Mr. Burns going to the doctors, and they put the needle in his arm, and the guy is right through, and he goes, ooh, it's sort of like marshmallow. Ooh, Smithers.
21: Excellent.
30: You release the hormones. Today, Mike, and it's not one that I condone or actually even like. It's National, this is in Britain, it's National Beard Day.
22: Frosty Beer, you'll never let me down. Yeah, it celebrated on June 15 and marked the signing of the Magna Carta, of all things.
1: Mm.
22: It was on this day in the 13th century when a group of English barons successfully negotiated a pact with the King of England that curtailed the seemingly universal rights of the monarchy. The pact also standardised the measurement of beer, ale and wine throughout the country. In 2015, beer... Oh, God, what's this word? I've never heard of this, but I know you will. Beer sommelier?
1: Sommelier, yeah.
22: Sounds like I smell ya. I smell ya from
1: beer,
22: over here.
1: A sommelier.
22: A beer sommelier, Jane Payton, honoured the 800th anniversary of the charter by establishing Beer Day in Britain.
1: Yes, well, he comments on the alcohol that you're having.
22: The sommelier?
1: Yeah. I always remember one when I was in Nice with a lady friend.
22: Mm.
1: And anyway, I ordered a bottle of wine, whatever it is. And this French guy, who was also the sommelier, had already been patronizing me because I'd ordered some kind of like pheasant or something. And he was saying, "When you are in America, how do you have your steak?" Like I'd be too ignorant to know what this thing. And anyway, he tasted the wine like the good sommelier and said, "No, oh, wonderful. I do not know how they do it for the price." And I thought, thank you.
22: Aldi wine.
1: You patronizing little bastard.
22: Well, yeah. I hope you had your pheasant under glass.
1: It might have been quail or something. I can't remember.
22: Oh, God.
1: Because the woman I was with said, "How can you bear to eat that poor little thing? It's so tiny."
22: I've had it once.
1: Yeah.
22: And never again.
1: Mm.
22: Yeah, I don't know. Someone was a friend's birthday and they actually were quite wealthy. So we're at the big dining table and the servants brought out this thing. I thought, oh, God, give me a hamburger. My taste is a little bit, I'm more of a quantity person, Mike, not necessarily quantity, but I do like quantity. Beer may be just another alcoholic drink to the rest of the world, but not to the Brits, Mike. Britain is the birthplace of some of the most iconic kinds of beer. Industrial lagers, stouts, pale ales, porters, and commonplace ciders all owe their origin and propagation to the humble island of West Europe. As part of the Celtic traditions, the islanders have been brewing beer almost since the beginning of time. So did the Egyptians, though.
1: Did they?
22: Although it was more of a meal. Like it was like a thick thing. It was beer.
1: Didn't some of those, didn't the Vikings drink mead or something, which is some kind of hopped-up honey?
22: Yeah, they drank meat.
1: No,
22: what
1: mead.
22: Do they want to eat? Meat. What do you want to drink? Meat.
1: Mmm.
22: Liquid meat. Yeah, no, mead was, I think it was a very, yeah, it was honey-based, and it was very sort of thick, I believe. But as part of the Celtic traditions, the islanders have been brewing beer almost since the beginning of time. In the Middle Ages, home brewing gained tremendous popularity. My dad used to brew his own beer for a while. He used to keep it under the house to, you know, because of the cool whatever.
1: Yeah,
22: I mean, I'd never liked beer.
1: I think I saw a movie about him once. It starred Robert Mitchum. It was called Thunder Road.
22: Oh, yeah.
1: And
22: was that whiskey, though? Was that?
1: He spent a lot of time, you know, outrunning the revenueers.
22: Oh, okay. Like Granny Clampett. In a similar timeline, the King of England faced a rebellion from an elite class. In a year-long campaign, English barons continually expressed frustration over excessive taxation and demanded the establishment of fair justice and the rule of law. Tied up with a losing war, King John signed a pact to relinquish control over the judicial, oh good Lord, put my teeth back in, judicial, and civic matters of the country. This was largely seen as the first cessation of power by the British monarchy.
1: Yes, Albo and King John would have had a lot in common. They would have been able to commiserate. Yeah, the bloody middle class. Yeah, that's what you get, isn't it?
22: Yeah, but I wonder if King John would have changed his position. He would have changed the position of the court jester or a serf or something.
1: He would have only changed his position because there were more lords than, I think the lords probably had more, peasants, soldiers, people working for them than he did.
22: Yeah, yeah. Mm. I have seen the Magna Carta. One of them is at the Salisbury Cathedral from memory, which is right near, Stonehenge.
1: Salisbury.
22: My first trip to the Salisbury?
1: Salisbury.
22: Salisbury. Salisbury steak, is it? Or Salisbury steak? Salisbury steak? That's a type of a steak.
1: Salisbury Hill, that's a big hit for, who was that?
22: Salisbury Hill forever.
1: Mm.
22: Yeah, I have seen one of them. Is it that cathedral? And as I said, it's right near Stonehenge.
1: Mm-hmm.
22: Yeah. Today's also, well, I hope you're going to do this today, you and Declan.
30: Not Declan, sorry, Hudson. Clean your vents day.
1: Clean my vents.
30: Oh, I hope your vents aren't clogged, Mike. Oh, dear.
1: Vents.
30: Yeah.
1: I know the vents, yeah.
30: Yeah, it's an event. You're probably wondering what this day's all about, Mike. Well, the idea is that maybe we should take more time to just celebrate little things in life that we don't think about, like external vents and exhausts in our house. Like, I don't think I've thought of my vents and exhaust at all.
1: I was trying to think of vents the other day when I was telling you the story about when I had a Volkswagen.
30: Oh, yeah.
1: And the kids used to put the wattle flowers or different flowers in the vents of the Volkswagen.
30: Oh, nice.
1: Oh, yeah, I thought it was sweet.
30: What, did it just run, put a smell right through it?
1: No, the vents are outside. You know, picture the back of a Volkswagen.
30: Oh, okay.
1: And it has vents.
30: Oh, isn't that nice?
1: That's where the, yeah, I thought it was cute, yeah.
30: Isn't it also, was it true that the Volkswagen was particularly good, its heater was basically funneling air from the engine or something? The heat from the engine?
1: I don't know, maybe.
30: Yeah, I always thought that was pretty clever.
1: I didn't understand the workings of it that much. I just knew there was an engine in the back.
30: Yeah. Anyway, where was it?
1: I really only took an interest in motors when I had my first V8.
30: Oh, good Lord. What was it?
1: It was a Ford single spinner.
30: I've never heard of it. I'm not a car person, though.
1: It was probably older than I was when I had it.
30: Oh, okay. Mm. Not like the Ford Canardly. It can roll down the hill and Canardly get up the other side.
1: Canardly get up again, yes.
30: Yeah.
1: I suppose you wouldn't understand if I said, if I win Powerball, I think I'll buy myself a Cadillac Eldorado Biarritz convertible.
30: I wouldn't know what it was, but I know a Cadillac is obviously very prized. Of course, that the in the Blues Brothers, you got rid of the caddy.
1: Yeah.
30: Where's the caddy?
1: Yes.
30: Now, if I had that kind of money, Mike, I'm not a car person, so apart from the Rolls I have downstairs, I don't really go for fancy cars.
1: Oh, I see. Okay.
30: No, but I think I'd get like we've spoken about this before, that I had the great joy of driving a red Mustang convertible.
1: Right.
30: When I was in the States. Now, that, it was just one of the most beautiful machines I've ever seen.
1: Well, they came and went, Mustangs. They went through a bad phase, but they seem to have regained their mojo. But if you're thinking of purchasing a vintage Cadillac Eldorado Biarritz convertible, I think the 59 is a bit over the top with those giant fins with the taillights on them.
30: Yeah.
1: The 60 is a little more subdued.
30: Oh, okay.
1: Not really very much, but a little bit.
30: Yeah. Anyway, Mike, it was about 1.1 million years ago, early humans started using campfires, and after the discovery of fire, humans built them and eventually bring them inside, which required ventilation and dwellings. You don't sort of think about that, do you?
1: And council permission.
30: Yes.
1: Well, not at first, but yeah. We do now, yeah.
30: Today's also National Bug Busting Day.
1: Really? You mean like little crawly things?
30: Oh, yeah, like lice and...
1: Oh, that's more.
30: Head lice can affect at any age, but these pesky little critters mostly freak. They prey, Mike. They prey on children between 4 and 11. Well, I'm lucky. I don't have any trouble with head lice.
1: But not all bugs are bad. Have you ever heard of
30: Bugs Bunny?
1: Have you ever heard of a tardigrade?
30: Is that the little thing that is like microscopic and it looks like a huge witchetty grub?
1: Yes, it's got 8 legs, although interestingly it only uses 6 for propulsion and the back 2 it uses to slow itself down.
30: Good Lord.
1: But when it comes to dudism, they can exist under almost any conditions.
30: Oh, I think I did read that.
1: They're not big. They're between about...
30: Oh, they're tiny. They're minuscule, like microscopic.
1: Yes, the biggest ones are supposedly 1.5 millimetres, but I don't think that could be right.
30: God, I'd noticed that.
1: Well, yeah. Under the right light conditions, a human being can see them, the really big ones, but I think they're normally 0.5. But I read this 1.5 and I thought, that sounds a bit big, but I just kind of like their looks and I like their attitude. You know, they don't bother anybody. Even if you swallow one, your stomach acids eat it up. But they can put themselves into a kind of torpor and last for ages. They can survive in the vacuum of space.
30: Good Lord.
1: Yeah.
30: They can hold their breath.
1: Well, it's a bit more than that, but...
30: Funnel webs are a bit different. They can last at the bottom of the pool for a while, but that's because they keep a little air sac around them.
1: Hmm.
30: And they can sort of become dormant until they come back up again and then pounce. And I've been witness to that.
1: Yeah, I think tardigrades also look cute, but you usually need a microscope to see one.
30: I didn't think it looked that cute. Funnily enough, you say that. The only reason I recognised the name was because I saw a close-up photo of one only during last week, so only in the last couple of days.
1: Coincidence or more?
30: Yeah, but anyway, I don't think anyone would have been very, very happy with lice. I don't remember having them as a kid, but I'm sure I did. Because I think it's sort of like rule of thumb that if someone in the class gets lice, it sort of spreads pretty quickly. Nits and lice. Yeah, there's, Mike's just showing me a picture of one. There's no way that's cute.
1: I sort of like their approach.
30: I'm thinking of something it looks like, but I don't want to say it.
1: Okay, then, yes. Well, when it comes to lice, of course, if a kid at school had lice, we all avoided him and mocked him and, you know, did those sort of things.
30: Oh, maybe Albo's got lice.
1: might as well have at the moment, yeah.
30: 3000 BC, Mike, head lice date back to at least as far as the ancient Egypt. The tiny bugs were mummified along with their hosts. That's how they found them. And archaeologists have found mummies with as many as 40 lice on their head.
1: Is that a lot? They're only
30: Sorry, 400 lice on their head.
1: Oh, okay, yeah.
30: No, I wouldn't want that on a mummy.
1: But they were deceased to help the mummy through the afterlife.
30: Well, yeah. Imagine if you had those tardigrades on, they'd still be alive.
1: Yes, yes. And much cuter than lice.
30: And 100 AD, Mike, the Chinese start using, pyrethrum powder extracted from the chrysanthemum to kill head lice. Today, 80% of over-the-counter lice
1: that might
30: treatments
1: be pyrethrum.
30: That and pyrethrum.
1: Yes.
30: Yeah, whatever those two words. If you'd like to repeat that, that's what they've got.
1: Yeah.
30: Anyway, but also because of their cramped and unsanitary living conditions, 19th century Americans frequently thought lice infestations, as evidenced by the lice combs they left behind.
1: Yes, they had specialty lice combs. Here's a film comment for
30: a
1: you.
30: A film comment.
1: It says, Mike, Redisclosure Day, I believe it to be a preparation movie for first contact with Earth. The universe is coming in peace and the Pleiadians and Arcturians will drop by with very large motherships. You can note my words, Mike. Ian said that.
30: Oh, there you go. Well, I will take that down, and when it happens, I'll say, God, Ian picked it.
1: Ian picked it,
30: I think we need a break.
1: All right.
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1: Germany is on the field against Curaçao. The score currently, it's a draw, 1-1.
30: How excitement.
1: You like soccer?
30: I used to love playing it. I'm not so much, I don't watch any sport, Mike.
1: Don't you?
30: Yeah, I feel like people in this corridors here look at me. It's like, you know, Invasion of the Body Snatchers. They look at me going, because they know I don't, you know, I'm not interested in the footy or anything.
1: Yeah.
30: That's just me. My brother will be up, my nephew will be up watching this for sure.
1: I used to like ice hockey.
30: Oh, yeah. I saw one over in LA one time.
1: Yeah. Yeah.
30: Fun game, but it's because it's so brutal. If you've ever seen the movie Slapshot with Paul Newman, it can be very brutal.
1: Yes. What does that say about me?
30: Yeah. Today's also National Prune Day, Mike.
1: Oh, I like prunes.
30: So do I. It's like nature's candy.
1: Yes, but the trouble is if you say I want some prunes, people,
30: be backed up.
1: Yeah, you got a problem, have you? And
30: yeah.
1: No, I just like the taste of them.
30: Oh, no, they're beautiful. But prunes are incredibly rich in fibre, vitamin A, and cancer-fighting antioxidants.
1: I didn't know that.
30: They're also good for your vision and digestion.
1: Right.
30: It also prevents muscular degeneration and night blindness. But also, don't be deceived, Mike. There are many ways to eat this fruit. If you're not a fan of the texture, and I am, you can do it, you know, put it in a whole bunch of other things, from cakes, juices. I've never had prune juice.
1: But the prunes,
30: that'd be sweet.
1: They're just plums that have been on Ozempic, aren't they?
30: Yes, or left out in the veranda to dry out.
1: Yeah.
30: But you can have it in salads, and also, you know, this is a day to just incorporate and do anything you can with them. But they've been around for quite a while, 12th century. Benedictine monks graft Syrian prunes with local varieties, discovering the prune dienta.
1: Oh.
30: Yeah. 1709, a harsh winter in Agen, forces farmers to plant their plums in the Velenu and Agenese when the temperatures are ideal. Anyway, blah, blah. Today is also, and this is something I do like doing, Mike, and particularly now that everyone has a phone camera. This is Nature Photography Day. I love taking photos. If I'd normally have my big camera, particularly if I went walking, and I do go a bit of bush walking when, you know, the weather's right. But now having an iPhone, you know, I can be walking to the shops and I see a funny picture with a whole bunch of ibis, you know, sitting on a table like a bevy of bin chickens. And I'll take pictures and things like that.
1: Well, if you see a tardigrade, you could take a picture for me.
30: I don't know if the zoom on the iPhone 15 is good enough for that. I actually bought the iPhone purely because I heard it had a good camera when I went to Japan, because I didn't want to lug around my usual big camera. But anyway, today is a day. I obviously, nature's all around us. If you go for a walk, and I do like to do the coast walk, it doesn't matter how many times I've done it, I always come back with all these photos, and it's, you know, pretty much the same photos all the time, but I still like taking them.
1: You should turn them into a coffee table book.
30: I could, one that actually turns into a coffee table. Now, here's a day. Now, you don't have to practice this right here, Mike, but it's Sneaker Kiss Day.
1: Oh.
30: Yeah. It's funny, there's another day similar to this to next week as well.
1: Relieved that I don't have to practice it here today. Yes.
30: Kissing can be considered normal for couples, but sneaking a kiss, well, actually, you'd want to do this with permission. Otherwise, you could get yourself in a lot of trouble.
1: Oh, yes.
30: Especially if you're on a train and just sneak a kiss with someone who's just standing near you.
1: Minding their own business.
30: You get a handbag over the head or a punch in the gob.
1: Well, if you do it in the office, you get reported to HR, wouldn't you?
30: Yeah, probably. Oh, yeah. So don't go doing it. Don't go sneaking a kiss unless it's your significant partner and you are in love. Don't do it if you... Well, maybe if you're having a bit of a miff, that might patch things over. But certainly these days, I'd just be very, very, you know...
1: I think I said HO. I mean HR. Yeah.
30: What did you say? HI?
1: No, I think I said HO.
30: HO?
1: But I mean HR.
30: Oh, okay. Well, here's an interesting factoid, and I think a lot of people know this bit of trivia. The first interracial kiss on television was in an episode of Star Trek.
1: Really?
30: Yeah, he kissed Captain Kirk kisses Uhura because they were forced to. It was like a deity doing this or that.
1: Did he sing I Kissed a Girl? Oh, no, that would have been a bit before that song, yes.
30: No, it probably would have been. And finally, this should be every day. It's World Elder Abuse Awareness Day. And obviously, it's very unfortunate. Some people... just pretty heartless. They can, you know, fleece the parents. They can, you know, try and control them doing whatever.
1: Mm.
30: Obviously it's a bit of a stain on society when people can treat their parents so badly.
1: Yeah.
30: Yeah. So it's a good day to, I suppose, just, you know, in some instances of elder
1: abuse. Well, if you're in a position of power with an older person, it's wrong to abuse that position.
30: Oh, got you. They try and exploit them personally. Yeah, you've probably heard of scams targeting senior citizens. That happens all the time, so we get calls quite regularly.
1: Mm.
30: So today is a day not to do... I suppose it just draw attention to it. This is a horrible figure. The UN International Plan of Action describes elder abuse as a public health and human rights issue.
1: Mm.
30: Globally, we have an aging population, which is obviously, with the number of older people in the world expected to be 1.4 billion by 2030. Research suggests that 4 to 6% of the elderly suffer from some kind of abuse. That's horrible.
1: Yes.
30: Most of it goes unreported. This is a day to make sure we remain focused on our elders, ensuring they lead a life of high quality and dignity.
1: That's what the UN say.
30: Yeah. So, yeah.
1: But they're secretly dreaming of Soylent Green. Yeah.
30: What, turning them into bickies?
1: Yeah.
30: No, well, hopefully that's not the case.
1: I don't like the UN much.
30: Oh,
1: or the WEF or any of those.
30: What, and the WWF? The World Wrestling Federation, whatever it is?
1: No, I don't mind them.
30: Oh, you don't mind? Oh, no, WWF, is that the World Football? No, something or other. I think WWF is the World Wrestling Federation.
1: I think so, yeah. And then there's the UFC that Trump is going to perform in front of the White House.
30: Yeah, was there a story I gave to you today about that?
1: Yeah.
30: What was that about?
1: It's here somewhere.
30: Oh, no, sorry. No, I'm just getting ahead of myself. The sports report later in the day is actually a sports report on that.
1: Oh, okay.
30: Yeah.
1: Yeah. Well, there is some controversy surrounding it, of course.
30: Raging controversy? Was it the fact that Trump wants it in the White House, or?
1: Oh, I think anything associated with Trump gets controversy, doesn't it?
30: Oh, totally. All he has to do is something and someone will complain about it.
1: Yes.
30: I think the Democrats, if they wanted to be taken more seriously, could actually every now and then agree with something good he did instead of something that he does that they've been advocating for decades.
1: Mm.
30: Suddenly Trump does it, and it's the most evil thing ever.
1: Yes.
30: Because if you look at what happened with Iran, you can see Biden, you can see Clinton, you can see Obama all saying exactly what should happen, but they didn't get off their butts and do it. As soon as Trump does it, oh, my God, that man, he's a maniac. He's a tyrant.
1: Well, there's a suggestion now that the eventual agreement, if it does come up, it's supposed to come up Sunday their time, I think, the eventual agreement will be close to what Obama had.
30: Oh, really?
1: Well, I don't know. I want to take a deeper dive into it before I bet the mortgage on it.
30: Oh, there you go.
1: Mm.
30: Well, that's it.
1: Okay, then.
30: Thank you, Mike.
1: National Days with Dale.
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2: Peter has called in from Castle Hill. Good morning.
3: Good morning, Mike. How are you?
2: I'm well, thank you.
3: Great win for the Socceroos. I'm really looking forward to the World Cup. I think that's there is something about soccer, and look, I'm not a fan all year round, but I can't deny it's a great game. Just on the polls, you know, we talked about the polls before and how Australians decide governments on polling day, on election day, not pollsters 2 years out from a poll. There's a lot of excitement in some sections of the media and, you know, people like who push their barrow, like Simon Holmes of Court and his minions and Malcolm Turnbull and those who hate the Liberal and National Party and are threatened by Angus Taylor. What I would say, Mike, is that I acknowledge that Pauline Hanson is having a moment, but I don't think Pauline Hanson is a prime minister, because she walked into the Senate in a burqa and she says Australia is in danger of being swamped by Asians. Now, it's up to Australians to decide what a prime minister looks like. But if the enemies of those of the enemies of the centre right, who will try and install, you know, someone they think they can beat. You know, let's get real. Anthony's cooked. Anthony Albanese is cooked to be gone by Christmas, and it's Jim Chalmers and Tanya Plibersek and Mark Butler trying to line up and jostle for the next prime ministership. I'll finish on this, Mike. You know, Angus Taylor will be a great prime minister if the Australian people vote for him. The only way to get rid of this toxic, lying Labor government is to vote Liberal. Now, people can decide to vote One Nation, and that's up to them, but they have to decide what that looks like and what are you voting for. We know what you're voting against, but what are you voting for?
2: All right. Okay. Thank you for that, Peter.
3: Thank you.
2: Bye.

0: Sarah Boorer is a communications professional and CWA award-winning cook, and she's on the line. Good morning. Are you well?
1: Good morning. I am. Thank you. Thanks for having me.
0: That's all right. Now, this strikes a chord with me. Golden syrup. Cocky's joy. When I was a kid on the farm, golden syrup, it was everywhere, really. And you're going to talk about golden syrup pudding today.
1: I am. This is one of the, I would say one of the fancier puddings, but it's still really easy to make. It's one that you can bring out when people are around and they think, wow, they've put a lot of effort into making that. But it's the golden syrup that really makes it shine. I'm with you. I love the taste of golden syrup.
0: Well, it would be, no matter how easy it is, harder to make than something my mother used to make when I was a kid on the farm. It was a flour mix put into a baking pan and golden syrup poured on it.
1: Ooh, yum.
0: Yum. It couldn't have been any simpler. I mean, it was only a variation on toast with golden syrup on it, yeah, which we had frequently.
1: Delicious. I mean, but like, simple is best sometimes. Don't,
0: yeah.
1: Don't overcomplicate it. If it works, enjoy it.
0: Yeah. Yeah, Mum didn't really go for complicated cooking. It was, you know, eat your macaroni and cheese. There are poor children in China who don't have any.
1: Yes, yeah, we got that a lot with the Vegemite sandwiches. If you don't have a Vegemite sandwich for lunch, you can bring it home and have it for dinner. If you don't have dinner, well, it's breakfast tomorrow.
0: All right, okay, the eternal sandwich.
1: Yes.
0: Anyway, if we want to make golden syrup pudding, what should we do?
1: We'll start off by, in a bowl, mixing together 450 grams of just plain flour, 2 tablespoons of baking powder, 115 grams of caster sugar, and then a teaspoon, just a pinch of salt. Mix that together in a large bowl, and then what you want to do is add in 125 grams of butter, cold and cubed, and then rub the butter into the mixture so that it forms kind of coarse breadcrumbs. And then make a well in the middle of the kind of breadcrumb mixture that you've just made, and then add in 4

0: 150 mils of milk and a teaspoon of vanilla extract. Fold that into the dry ingredients and there you have your batter for your pudding. Meanwhile, you can bring together 600 mils of pouring cream and 400 mil of golden syrup to a simmer in a saucepan just on the stove. Don't let it boil over, though. So just kind of bring it to a simmer, and then as soon as you start to see those bubbles forming at the top, you can turn it off because it's combined together. Heat your oven to 170 degrees fan force, or 190 if it's conventional, and then lightly grease a 24 centimeter pie dish or whatever dish. You kind of just need about 2.5 liters capacity in it, because you're going to be adding the pudding to the sauce to the pudding so that it cooks together at the same time.
1: Right.
0: Pour the batter into the base. Leave it in the fridge for 30 minutes and then pour your golden syrup mixture over the top and pop it in the oven for about 30 to 40 minutes. You want the surface to be really golden and the batter to be cooked through. Once it's finished, take it out of the oven and let it stand for 10 minutes because it is absolutely piping hot, especially with that sauce in there.
1: Mm.
0: And then you can serve it. Are you a cream or ice cream person with your pudding?
1: Ice cream, I think. Cream can work, but, you know, the sound of this, maybe I'd go for ice cream, yeah.
0: I was talking to Dale about this earlier, and he is cream all the way.
1: Right.
0: I wouldn't say no to either, but I do like cream. I don't know. Ice cream seems to be more readily available, though, in the freezer.
1: But Dale likes orange cream biscuits, and he's the only one on this floor who does. So when they replenish the biscuit jar, there's always plenty of his favourites left for him.
0: They used to be the only biscuits left in the jar on that level. I remember when I was in the newsroom doing overnight shifts, I would be trying to get a little bit through the shift, and the only thing that got me through was the orange cream biscuit, and Dale probably was cursing me for stealing them.
1: Okay. Well, now that you're doing other things, he's got the orange cream supply all on his own.
0: He does. So you can choose however many he wishes.
1: Yes.
0: And that's it. You can just pop some cream and ice cream on and enjoy.
1: Excellent.
0: It's as easy as that.
1: All righty. Thank you, Sarah.
0: Thank you.
1: Sarah Bora, communications professional and CWA award-winning cook.
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3: 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Answering questions, Treasurer Daniel Mookhey live in studio this week. 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
1: Amanda says, Mike, I think you'll find Albo has around 59 staffers, including advisors, office manager, advances, media staff, PA and so on. Hope this assists, says Amanda. Quite an amusing show tonight. Thank you, Amanda. Here's an email just handed to me. Should I pre-read it? Let's take a chance. Ed says, hi, Mike and Dale. Yes, as I recall, exhaust heat did cabin warming. This is talking about the old VW. Seems without carbon monoxide. That's a point. My grandparents, who were one of the early VW Beetles in Brisbane since 1954-55. P.S. mention of a Ford single spinner. My one regret from that era at 18 years old, I didn't defy my father when I wanted to buy one. Well, you could still buy one. God knows what you'd have to pay for it, though, if you could find one, Ed. Because I was talking about those Cadillacs, the 59 and 60. You're looking at about 450,000. Somebody said they've sold for $1 million.
2: Opinions that matter. News you can trust. Sydney's 2GB.
11: Hello, I'm Sarah Wiedersain. One Nation's Pauline Hanson has surged in the polls to become preferred Prime Minister for the first time. The Resolve Political Monitor shows Ms Hanson leads on 33%, ahead of Anthony Albanese on 29%, while opposition leader Angus Taylor trails on 16%. 22% of respondents said they were undecided. Despite the unpopularity of Labor's budget, primary support for the coalition has dropped to a record low of 20%. One of the biggest industry superannuation funds is warning Labor's capital gains tax overhaul could hurt investment and innovation. HotPlus has raised concerns ahead of a Senate inquiry into the contentious tax changes, which gets underway later this morning. Tributes are growing for a 9-year-old Perth girl shot dead by police in Pakistan in a case of mistaken identity. Hania Ahmed was travelling with her parents and younger brother when their rental car was peppered with bullets. Local police had mistakenly identified them as thieves. Hania was a Year 4 student at Qdao's Australian Islamic College. Executive Principal Abdallah Khan says she was a happy, playful and very friendly student.
12: The friends and the people who she played with at the college and interacted with, they are all extremely sad.
11: A community event will be held at Coogee Surf Life Saving Club in Sydney's East tonight after a weekend shark attack. A 35-year-old mum was critically injured when she was mauled by a great white while swimming between the flags just 20 to 30 metres offshore on Saturday. In response, a drone ban at the beach due to airline flight pass has been temporarily lifted. The New South Wales Agriculture Minister Tara Moriarty says a shark cull has not been ruled out as the government looks at ways to improve swimmer safety.
13: Nothing is off the table, but I'm particularly interested in further advice on how we can expand the use of technology.
11: Extravagant celebrations will be held today to mark US President Donald Trump's 80th birthday, including a cage fight on the White House lawn. President Donald Trump has also announced on social media a long-sought peace deal with Iran will be signed to mark his big day, although Tehran has cast doubt on that timing. And British armed forces have intercepted a sanctioned Russian oil tanker trying to transit the English Channel. Prime Minister Sir Keir Starmer says the UK-led operation delivers yet another blow to Russia. Ukrainian President Volodymyr Zelensky has thanked the British people for their resolve.
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11: Patrick Beach's stunning performance for the Socceroos was one of the highlights of a famous World Cup win. The youngster produced several key saves in the 2-0 win over Turkey. Speaking to the SBS, Beach says he understands the enormity of the victory.
14: We know what this sport and what this result does for the whole country, so yeah, just over the moon, mate.
11: Jerome Luai has scored a hat-trick in a West Tigers victory to remember at Leichhardt Oval. The Tigers came from behind to beat the Titans 36-28. Brisbane has cruised to a 35-point win over Richmond in the AFL, while it was much tighter between St Kilda and GWS, the Saints getting up by 8. Australia have won their third one-dayer against Bangladesh by 1 wicket. And there's been wild celebrations in New York after the Knicks scored a comeback victory over the Spurs to wrap up the NBA Championship.
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11: Around the country, Canberra cloudy with a slight chance of a shower, a top of 16. Melbourne, partly cloudy with a high of 18 degrees. Sydney, partly cloudy, a slight chance of a morning shower and 20 degrees. Brisbane, partly cloudy and 23. Showers easing in Perth with a high of 15 degrees. Adelaide, showers increasing and 20. Mostly sunny in Hobart, a high of 13. Darwin, sunny and 32.

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2: Good morning, if you just surfaced. Welcome to the program. Welcome to Monday, for that matter. Michael says, well, you need to have been listening earlier in the morning when Chris from Laylaw, regular caller, was saying that if he harassed me, I could call the police. And I said, well, really, all I'd have to do is signal to Hudson to cut you off. But Michael says Chris from Laylaw has gone past harassment. You'll need an intervention order now. Can you arrange that, Hudson? Yeah, okay, I'll leave it to you to do that. Here's a text from Julia. I don't think this needs any explanation on my part. I'll just read it exactly as it is. It says, I heard you mention the PM has 60-plus advisors, inverted commas, in his office. It just sums him up, really, says Julia. Inept, incompetent, incapable, inadequate, inane, ignorant. 60 people behind him and he's still bumbling, stumbling, failing and spinning every time he opens his mouth. 60 people. Talk about a waste of public money. I hope Tony Abbott runs a great ad campaign for the next election. Starting with the PM not knowing the cash rate when asked in Launceston on the first official day after the election when it was called in 2022. His hubris. He lied before he was PM and in his first term, and people still voted for him in 2025. And it just emboldened him. Wake up, Australia, says Julia. Yeah, I think we're pretty clear on how Julia sees the present situation. Mick made a point here. He said, forgot to tell you, officers from Peru's National Police in capybara costumes carried out a drug raid in the capital, Lima. A good disguise is everybody loves a capybara. Well, yeah, I agree, Mick, from Winston Hills. I don't think it's fair to capybaras they do that because, you know, my Powerball fantasy is to buy a nice big place with a nice big dam or whatever it is and get a license to keep capybaras. So I think they've been maligned there. Tony Young from Calandra. Morning, Mike. Once again, it's Monday. Well, thank you for the kind words there, Tony. I hope you have a good week. Somebody says Trump's deal is a regime surrender. Yes, well, we have to wait and see exactly what it is yet, I guess. It does seem like something is going through, but how it looks ultimately. Talking about the recipe with Sarah, Jerry says, Mike, I think caster sugar is redundant in a golden syrup pudding. I didn't connect, you know, those two things, but when you put it that way, yes, I'm inclined to see your point. Here we are. Peter says, Albo, you should be utterly ashamed of your useless leadership and contempt shown for most. Hello, Governor General. It's sacking time. Call the Queen. No, she's dead. Call the King. No, he's sick. Do it yourself then. A dismissal. Get that other guy with the white hair in 1975. Oh, he's dead too. Okay, just give Albo a letter or get Chris to hand deliver it. Peter, that was verbatim from Peter there. Yes. People say that, though. Why doesn't the Governor General sack him? Yes, but we just don't have the circumstances for it. It's handy having a Governor General sometimes. I think in many ways we're better off than the Americans. Because if they have a denial of supply, they don't seem to know what to do about it, and public servants don't get paid. Sharon says, I pray for Tony Abbott. It's Prime Minister, not Prime Ministeress. I like Pauline, but I think she will cause division, and I don't trust redheads. Oh, you don't trust redheads? I'm sorry to hear that. Let me see what else I've got. I'm just scrolling here. The VW cabin, yes. This is more of a visual joke. Jerry from Sutherland says, what, Mike, what musical instrument does Albo play? The lyre. That's L-Y-R-E, you see. That's a homophone there. Bruce says, with some of the money donated to One Nation, my understanding is there'll be planes flying about capital cities with banners trailing out the back, probably saying, fire the liar. Bruce, I think that's entirely likely. And also there's going to be a lot of advertising during State of Origin. I'm not sure how they plan to do that exactly. Will it be on TV? I liked the comment earlier from somebody who said we wouldn't accept advertising from someone who is clearly dishonest if it was a commercial enterprise, but we do at election time. Melinda, this is a follow-up to something here, Melinda. I'm not sure what it is. Nothing except an orange cream biscuit. Cheers, Melinda. I assume that referred to what's better than. Darren says Barnaby was a great choice. I don't know what happened in his marriage. No one's perfect. Him and Pauline love my country, Australia, says Darren. And I'm just going to have to play an ad break in a moment. But this, the techie boys. You see, I scroll down because I've got all these texts here to read them. And then as I'm reading something, it scrolls back up because it knows best. Joe says, hi, Mike. The technical term for Labor's 2025 electoral win is ankle deep and a mile wide. Cheers, Joe. Well, a variation on that comes up in my conversation about to be had with Terry Barnes after this coming commercial break. Richard says, I think Albo will resign, but he's left it too late for someone else to step up with enough time to make sufficient changes to warrant people to continue to vote for them, says Richard. Although, you know, we're talking about 28. There's a fair way to go, isn't it? 28, we're looking at a couple of years, potentially. He doesn't have to go before, a little bit earlier. Yeah, but certainly at least 18 months. Attempting to do mental arithmetic while reading these. Mick says all those advisors and Albo still wore that Joy Division T-shirt when disembarking from a plane from the US. Must sack that advisor because it started a political debate, says Mick. Yeah, although some people supported it and thought he was groovy. Then.
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2: Terry Barnes is a columnist. He's a political and policy consultant. He was a Howard government advisor back then. He's on the line. Good morning. Are you well?
11: Yes, I'm, Mike. I hope you are too.
2: Thank you. Yes. This is interesting to me. Just the thought process behind it, I suppose. It's not something I necessarily agree with, but from advisor to target, Anthony Albanese faces Keir Starmer's populist fight. There's arguments being made. Anthony went over there to help Keir, but Anthony's in at least as much trouble as Keir now. So, you know, maybe there's a bit of irony there or something. How do you see it?
11: Well, look, I think you have to say that there is a parallel between what's happening with the UK Labor and Nigel Farage and his Reform Party and Australian Labor and what's happening with Pauline Hanson and One Nation. I mean, of course, the right of centre traditional parties, the Conservatives in the UK and Liberals in, and the Nationals in Australia, are also finding themselves squeezed out of all of this. But really, I think there is a parallel now between Australia and Britain. There wasn't at the time a year and a half ago when Anthony Albanese went across to the UK Labour conference as some sort of conquering hero. Actually, it wasn't a year and a half ago, it was last year, I apologise, but because he won a swag of seats, you know, even though the result he had was a mile wide and an inch deep. But really, since the rise of One Nation in the last 6 months, everything has been turned on its head. Whatever you say about Pauline Hanson, and of course the Resolve poll in the Nine newspapers today is saying she is our preferred Prime Minister over Anthony Albanese and way over Angus Taylor. But whatever you say about her, I think what we're finding is that Keir Starmer and Anthony Albanese have a lot in common when they... I think Mr. Albanese went over there to patronise and say how wonderful we are in Australia and how we're dealing with the populist threat. And as it turns out, they're not dealing with it at all.
2: By the way, and I noticed you went back to imperial measurement, I guess, because you're talking about Britain, when you said Albanese's result was a mile wide and an inch deep. But even one of the Labour names came out and said, yes, our result was very shallow, I noticed.
11: Well, I mean, the results are there. I mean, if you look at the vote when it's broken down, seat by seat, I mean, effectively, Labor coasted on the back of the fact that the Liberals and the Nationals did not campaign well in the first place. But also, I think the preferences of right of centre other parties, especially One Nation, did not go to them in the way that the Greens' preferences almost always go to the Labor Party.
2: Yeah.
11: So the discipline on the left has kept them in, whereas the right has started to fragment even before the last election, but it's certainly fragmented now.
2: We have discussed in the past, you and I, that Albo's comebacks, they're not exactly like Oscar Wilde walked into the room. But this latest one, talking about all the money that suddenly came flowing One Nation's way, where he says, did it, you know, as much as to say, is that true, that result? I mean, that was pretty pathetic, wasn't it? That's like, you know, 14-year-old schoolgirl talk, isn't it?
11: Well, certainly. I think it was a very clumsy and not very sophisticated attempt to deflect One Nation and the Fire the Liar campaign.
2: Yeah.
11: A line I noticed was picked up from the Sky program, Peter Credlin's program. So she used it, and it was pinched.
2: Yes, as Peter is, telling us very much. So I guess she's proud of that result, having that impact, yeah.
11: Well, certainly, I think it is a killer line.
2: Yes.
11: The point is that the funds have been pouring into One Nation's coffers. I mean, I see that they're planning to do some big advertising campaign and get some ads up during State of Origin.
2: Yes.
11: But I think if they're really serious about competing with the other parties, not just in terms of polls, but in terms of the actual politics, being prepared to govern, they should be spending that money on hiring some staff to write some policy, but also actually getting their organisation together, because they don't really have one outside Queensland.
2: Yes, but the support would seem to be what I saw quote somewhere on a two-party preferred. Yes, the result would still go Albo's way, but Pauline Hanson's the one holding court.
11: Well, that's right. But one of the reasons that would happen is that the Greens are so disciplined in giving their preferences to Labor, whereas
2: yes.
11: One Nation preferences tend to spray all over the place. And I suspect if the shoe was on the other foot, coalition preferences would probably do the same. So there's no guarantee that the right will keep it together one way or another. So all these footy games that are happening at the moment, and particularly Liberals of all stripes and all levels of seniority playing these footy games, in talking about preferences or talking about no-compete deals. I just can't believe that Liberal Party is actually not only panicking, but actually playing right into One Nation's hands. It is absolutely, frustrating and appalling for anybody who supports the Liberal Party. It's frustrating that politics is basically breaking down in the way that it is. And it's also frustrating that everybody is talking about populist slogans rather than actual hard policies, hard ideas to solve the problems that everybody, particularly Pauline Hanson, has been raising.
2: There's something happening here which I think is a tactical error, and that is the sneering snobbishness when it comes to One Nation and who would support them. And I see these comments about, oh yes, well, they're young and university educated, and so they wouldn't support Pauline Hanson. Oh, I don't know. I speak to a couple of young university-educated types, and they're very unhappy with the way things are going. And thinking about the way young folk are, quite often, from my experience, Terry, whatever the oldies think is a good idea, they automatically think is a bad one.
11: Well, certainly the way things are at the moment, One Nation is no longer the party of grumpy old white men, is it?
2: No.
11: If you look at the polling numbers and drill down into them, yes, you're right. I mean, basically, demographics that you'd never think would be associated with One Nation or Pauline Hanson are flocking to her. And that, again, instead of panicking and the headless chooking in the way that the coalition parties are, and I think the Labor Party as well, for that matter, they should actually be asking themselves why it is that so many people from so many backgrounds are actually prepared to go with One Nation, or at least flirt with One Nation, and then do what they can to actually counter that in terms of their own principles, their own policies, and their own people.
2: Yes, certain media outlets, well, at least one that we know of, for sure, seem to be very much taking the approach, oh yes, it's affecting the Conservative parties, but it's affecting everybody, as you say. But even the word populism, I mean, that's a loaded word, isn't it? Populism, that really, the people who use it, a populist party or whatever, it means the crude mob, doesn't it?
11: Well, I see populist as basically concerns that ordinary people, that outside the bubble have, outside the political bubbles. I mean, worrying about food on the table, paying the bills, paying the energy bills, getting affordable energy for that matter, making sure that we can sustain the people who come to the country and house them and feed them and employ them, and that effectively we have a society that has consistent values that everybody believes in and upholds. I mean, these are mainstream values. They're not populist in that sense. They're mainstream. And those who call them populist and dismiss them as populist, I think, are doing it at their peril. That's my point. I think the major parties have lost sight of the concerns of ordinary Australians and have stopped governing for ordinary Australians. And I think the coalition has to take its lumps on that just as much as the Labor Party. But they've got the opportunity now, given the election is at least 18 months away and probably all the way to the best part of 2 years, to actually, understand why this movement is happening, do something about it and counter it in the battle of ideas. But so far, all we've had is headless chooking, particularly from the coalition.
2: So is Albo still going to be the leader by the time of the next election?
11: Well, as with the coalition or Liberals and preferences, it's still a long time out from the federal election. But I suspect, though, that the sharks will start to circle in the Labor Party. I mean, there are Jim Chalmers, the Treasurer, he clearly has ambitions. There's been talk of the Health Minister, Mark Butler, from the left coming in as a wild card. There are other up-and-comers, I think, who will start to think of themselves as, if not before this election, certainly in the next term if Labor wins. So, look, I just think it's going to be interesting. It's on for young and old. And, of course, on the Liberal side, over the weekend, we had a very confident, very able Shadow Minister, Jonathan Dunyan, the Senator of Tasmania, actually announced he's pulling the plug, even though he's got Home Affairs as his shadow portfolio, and therefore the immigration policy, making the coalition's new immigration policy as his number one piece of business. I mean, you can't afford to lose people like that when they've already lost so many good people in the last two elections.
2: Fabi, for me to pretend to know what is actually in the man's mind, but I have had conversations more than one over the years, Terry, with politicians who've said, well, I promised the wife if we didn't win next time, I'd give it away.
11: Yes, they're quite common conversations.
2: Yes.
11: It sounds like he is going to resign to spend more time with his family, believe it or not.
2: That's what he said, apparently, yes.
11: Having worked in politics, even though I was never an elected member, I can see the damage it does to family life. It destroys relationships. It destroys marriages. It destroys, parents and children getting time together. Even when you're not in Parliament, say in Canberra, if you're talking federal Parliament, you're out doing stuff that MPs have to do in terms of electorate functions and
2: that's right.
11: Voters. They talk to strangers far more than they talk to their own family.
2: And it's a full-time job.
11: It's a toll of public life.
2: And if you're not going to win, what's the point? All right, Terry.
11: Tony Abbott used to say, politics should be a vocation, not a career. And I think Jonathan Dunyan and people like him are actually showing that they believe that. But in leaving it, I think they're leaving us all the poorer.
2: All right, Terry. Appreciate your time and comments as always. Thanks for coming on the program.
11: Thanks, Mike.
2: Terry Barnes, columnist, political and policy consultant in this day and age. Previously, an advisor to the Howard government.
1: And now on Wake Up Australia, news today.
2: And it is with Dusty Fitzpatrick. Good morning, Dusty.
12: Good morning, Mike. Surf Life Saving New South Wales is lobbying for permanent clearance to fly its shark spotting drones over some Sydney beaches. The push follows a shark attack at Coogee over the weekend, which has left a woman in a critical but stable condition. A man's been charged over an assault on Sydney's northern beaches. The 18-year-old is accused of leaving another man with serious facial injuries at DY last month. And some NRMA roadside assistance staff are walking off the job for the first time in 20 years as part of their fight for a pay rise. The workers want a 17% pay boost over 4 years. Thanks, Mike. That's the latest from Sydney.
2: Thank you, Dusty. And now in the Brisbane newsroom, Chloe Affleck. Good morning, Chloe.
13: Good morning. A Gold Coast man has been charged with indecent treatment of a child offences stretching over 4 years. Police allege the 58-year-old nurse used his position to offend against six teenage girls. He'll appear in court today on charges including stalking, sexual assault and possessing child exploitation material. And seven people were arrested at a pro-Palestine rally in Brisbane. Around 300 turned out for the Justice for Palestine rally, which organisers say was intended to test if the city's recent hate speech ban was still being enforced.
2: Thank you, Chloe.
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8: Karina Chapman, connection expert, founder of Aligned Connections, I like to think friend of the show. She's on the line. Good morning. Are you well?
9: Good morning, Mike. I am.
8: Now, in the United Kingdom, young boys are dating AI girlfriends. According to figures here, 85% of boys aged 12 to 16 interact with AI companions. Australia's seeing the same warning signs emerge. So instead of actually getting a girlfriend, a chatbot fills that gap. Is that what's happening?
9: That's right. And they're not choosing these AI girlfriends because they don't want connection. They're choosing them because AI offers connection with no risk.
8: Okay.
9: They're not going to be rejected.
8: Okay. Well, that's a big part of being a young male. When it comes to the effect on the young male mind, would you say the chatbot girlfriends are better or worse than, say, Counter-Strike 2 or Fortnite?
9: I think at least with some of the other games, they're still interacting with real people.
8: Whereas the other games, yes.
9: Well, you know, whereas the AI chatbot game as such is really pandered to making them feel great,
8: yeah,
9: and having this fantasy of what a relationship is, but then they don't have any tools for real relationships.
8: Yes, I imagine it's harder now because, you know, thinking back to when I was 15, you could actually go to a pub or a nightclub or something and ask a girl to dance, which is not that challenging. I mean, she might say yes to a dance, but wouldn't say yes to anything else. But, you know, it's not as bad, I would imagine, as having to strike up a relationship now when you don't have something as simple as that, where people get together and they're expected to interact with each other.
9: Exactly. And we don't want these young people to, I suppose, think that that's going to be a substitute for relationships instead of a tool to help them. So, I mean, when we're connecting with humans, there is discomfort, there's uncertainty, there's emotional growth, there's possibility of rejection. But if you don't have any skills to deal with that, then retreating into a screen is more familiar.
8: Yes, in a real relationship, it's not as easy as just hitting restart if you don't like what you're getting.
9: Exactly. And it's very rare that you're going to have someone that agrees with you all the time and says, yes, whatever you want, yep, you're fantastic, which basically these programs are set to do.
8: So I believe for a few years now, the Japanese have lifelike-looking robots. Do you think that there'll be a market for them?
9: Definitely. Really? There's always a market. There's always a market for anything you can imagine, Mike.
8: Yeah, I suppose so. But I don't know why we bother making robots look like us. But, you know, I mean, if they're just going to be an around-the-house robot to do the washing up and make you a cup of tea, I think if they just ran around on four wheels and had six arms like an octopus, that would do the job. But apparently there's this pressure to make them actually look like us. In the case of the Japanese examples, there's a reason for them looking like us. They're supposed to be like real girls in many respects.
9: Yeah, like a companion of sorts. So, and in fact, Japan's got the highest rate of, you know, elderly people compared with younger people.
8: Has it?
9: Yes, and apparently there's higher sales in adult diapers than baby diapers. So young Japanese are not connecting. Yes, really.
8: Okay.
9: So they're not connecting. They're working a lot. They don't have good skills. They were advanced, of course, in all of this technology stuff.
8: Yeah.
9: But then that's causing disconnection for them as well.
8: Okay. So at the moment we're just at the chatbot stage. We're not at the full-on anatomically correct robot stage, although with all the promises made by the carpetbaggers pushing AI, if half of what they say comes true, that's not too far distance, is it?
9: Exactly. I had seen an article once of a guy that married his hologram girlfriend.
8: Oh, yeah.
9: That he could interact with, which all went fine until the company didn't upgrade her software.
8: Really?
9: And then he couldn't interact with her. So then he was sort of stuck. He'd fallen in love with this hologram, however they did it.
8: Yeah.
9: And then, yeah, suddenly the hologram or person that he knew as such had disappeared because of technology changing. So this can also be a danger. If you build a relationship with an AI chatbot and then something happens to the company or something changes, you never know, then suddenly that's gone. So...
8: Oh, okay. Yeah, I can see what would happen there. So if they do a Microsoft on you and say, we're moving to Windows, whatever it is, and from October, Windows, whatever you're on, doesn't work anymore, if that applies to the electronic girlfriend, then, hey, you're out of luck.
9: Exactly. So big trouble there, which I think they're probably not looking as far ahead to see. However, the bigger trouble is them not having those skills that they need to be able to connect in person. And like you said, not having a specific place like a dance to go to and know what's expected. They're all staring at their screens. Hardly anyone even answers their phone. It's texting. If someone calls you, it's almost like, oh, someone's calling me.
8: Yes.
9: So it's very difficult for them to connect, and they really do need to find places to go out and start interacting with others so they can start building relationships that are going to be positive and not AI-based.
8: Just on that score, I believe current etiquette at any level seems to be if you want to ring someone, you text them first. Would it be okay to call you?
9: Yes, a lot of people do that.
8: Yeah.
9: I think the majority, especially in the younger generations, definitely. In the older generations, they might just think, you know what, I'm going to call. If they can answer, they will. If they won't, they won't.
8: Mm.
9: But the younger ones, definitely, let's text first. Or maybe not even call. Just keep texting until we meet up.
8: Yes. And so where are the parents in all this? Do they think, oh, well, you know, it keeps him quiet, or are they concerned, or is there any effort made? Because, you know, after all, parents quite often want to be grandparents.
9: That's it. And I think probably a lot of parents aren't really aware of the move, I suppose, towards that AI chatbot and connections, whether it's romantic or friendship. They're not really aware of what that entails, what that looks like. They probably think they're playing something that they normally do, or, you know, Candy Crush or something, but they're sort of making a massive connection with this person as such that doesn't exist. And if you're not up on what's actually happening out in the world, then what are the signs?
8: So just to confuse the issue further, does the availability of online porn play into all this when it comes to expectations?
9: I think for those that get caught up in that, they do feel that in some way that is normal, because if you see it often enough, that becomes your normal. So that can definitely affect how they treat others, perhaps, their expectations. And as we know, anything in the movies isn't usually the same in real life.
8: Okay, so the way we're going in the future, the government will have to bring in a law that you have to attend a barn dance at least once a week.
9: Well, I think that would be a good law to pass, to be honest. And if people were forced to do it, then they might outwardly protest, but they'd probably secretly be happy, because it's given them an outing, somewhere where they have to go and connect, and the expectation is that you're going to speak to someone. Even better if they ban phones.
8: Yes.
9: Go along without their phone. So, I think they're just not used to it. So even joining things like different sporting clubs or dance things or drama stuff or doing different workshops or whatever, just to meet people and practice the art of communication, then that's going to get them more confidence to be able to perhaps approach someone that they do like and maybe ask them for a dance or to pot a plant with them or something.
8: Yes. Otherwise, the world of, what, 10, 15 years from now, 20 years, it's not going to look as good as it should.
9: That's right, because if young people become more comfortable connecting with artificial intelligence, then we are really facing more than just a technological issue. It's a human connection crisis that could actually impact friendships, dating and relationships for years to come. So the future is uncertain if people go in that direction.
8: Karina, appreciate your time and insights. Thank you for coming on the program as always.
9: Always a pleasure. Thanks, Mike.
8: Karina Chapman is a connection expert and founder of Aligned Connections.
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1: Some reaction to the previous conversation. Jerry says, Mike, if you were too shy to ask a girl to dance, it was the progressive barn dance. That's true. The progressive barn dance. So you got the next person in the circle, like it or not. So it seems like the government's going to have to make that mandatory so that boys, you know, the shyer ones, do actually get to interact with girls. Otherwise, you know, if we stop that interaction, there'll be no more human beings. Dave from Cannon Hill says, Mike, trust your well. Challenge for interviewees, ban the word exactly. Yes, I've had a few people say that, talking about the interviewees saying exactly. But, I mean, they're signifying they agree with me, so how can that be a bad thing? I understand that maybe they should express themselves in other ways, but the sentiment, I think, is there. Also, a reaction to the previous conversation, David from Brisbane drew our attention to the movie Her, which came out in 2013. The central character is somebody named Theodore Twombly, played by Joaquin Phoenix. He's a lonely, introverted man in near-future Los Angeles. And he makes a living writing heartfelt, intimate letters for other people. But then he bought this intuitive operating system named Samantha, voiced by Scarlett Johansson, and a deep romantic relationship forms between them. But then Twombly is emotionally isolated, deeply hurt by the final stages, because it turns out that this, you know, device, and obviously it's very predictive, you know, where we are right now, but the device didn't only talk to Theodore Twombly, it talked to thousands of others. And that'd be the problem with the ChatGPT, wouldn't it? Really? You know, okay, you've developed this wonderful relationship with it. How do you know what it's doing when you're not talking to her? Has it got 1,000 others on the go?
0: A sports update. 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
1: A wild post-match brawl erupted in the US after controversial fighter Dylan Danis clashed with Kamzat Chimaev at RAF 10. After being pinned, Danis attempted an illegal MMA-style guillotine, kicked out, sparking chaos, I tell you, as Chimaev's team stormed into the ring and piled onto Danis before his own corner jumped in. This is like the old days, isn't it? It's like, you know, way back. Yes. Danis, no stranger to controversy after similar antics against Logan Paul, was again slammed by fans for triggering another ugly melee. Oh, come on. That's what you pay the money for, isn't it? To see the ugly melee.
0: And now on Wake Up Australia, artist in the spotlight.
1: Now, if you're a certain era, from a certain era, you'll immediately recognize this. The first Japanese artist to hit the top of the US singles chart with a song called, well, you know what it is. It's by Kyu Sakamoto.

0: How can you forget that one? Sukiyaki by Q Sakamoto. My associate, Mr. Sinden, tells me there was a sad story associated with Q Sakamoto.
1: Yeah, I think it's Caillou, actually. I'm not sure. Yeah, but it's always bittersweet. I love this song, but there is a bittersweet story. He was, obviously, this was his biggest hit. It was a global hit. And he died in August 12, in 1985. He was only 43. He was among 520 passengers and crew who perished in a crash of Japanese Airlines Flight 123, the Boeing 747 flying from Haneda Airport to Osaka, suffered huge in-flight structural failure due to improper maintenance, leading to an explosive decompression. The pilots lost control, and I believe it circled round. Like, people knew they were, like, done for. Yeah, and it crashed into Mount Takamagahara, in the Gunma prefecture. And to this day, the Flight 123 remains the deadliest single aircraft accident in aviation history.
0: Really?
1: But amazingly, there were four survivors. Sakamoto was survived by his wife. But four survivors, that was just extraordinary.
0: Who would have thought? Yeah. Well, thank you for that. By the way, further to your obsession with orange cream biscuits, David, from Australian One Nation, he says, "Good morning, Mike. I love your show, but orange cream biscuits should be illegal like e-bikes."
1: No, says he. No votes for him.
0: Well, thank you for that.
1: Thank you.
0: Further the conversation about chatbot girlfriends, Michael says, "So now when your mates ask, 'Where's your girlfriend?' 'Oh, we broke up.' Why? They didn't update the software."
2: Coming up on Sydney's Best Breakfast. What happened to the police officers who were sacked for not getting the jab? 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
0: Now, we will have some news for you in approximately 14 seconds. 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
11: Good morning, I'm Josh Bryant. The latest polling suggests Pauline Hanson's popularity has reached another milestone with voters. Sarah Wiedersehen reports.
12: Fresh polling shows for the very first time One Nation leader Pauline Hanson is the preferred Prime Minister ahead of Labor's Anthony Albanese and opposition leader Angus Taylor. 33% of people surveyed for the Resolve poll in the SMH and Age picked Senator Hanson as their first choice for the top job. Her party has also inched ahead of Labor on primary votes, rising 5 percentage points to 29%. Despite the unpopularity of Labor's budget, the coalition has seen its primary support plummet 3 points to a record low of 20%. Sarah Wiedersehen reporting.
11: An inquiry into Labor's contentious tax changes gets underway this morning. Industry superannuation firm HotPlus is adding its voice to concerns that the capital gains tax overhaul could damage investment and innovation in Australia. The government argues the changes are about making the tax system fairer. WA's Pakistani community is grieving after a 9-year-old girl was killed in a tragic case of mistaken identity in Pakistan. Hania Ahmed was travelling with her parents and younger brother when officers opened fire on a rental car. DFAT is providing consular assistance to the family. Asim Chaudhry from the Pakistani Association says Hania's death has shocked the local community.
13: Community is really concerned. They are really down as well. They're mourning. This news is very shocking, especially the death of 9 years old. They just came from the pilgrimage and they have to face all this tragedy back home.
11: The New South Wales government is not ruling out a shark cull as it looks to improve swimmer safety after a woman was mauled by a great white shark at Sydney's Coogee Beach. The 35-year-old in a critical but stable condition in hospital. The state's agriculture minister declaring that nothing is off the table when discussing the attack and how to manage the ocean predators. British troops have boarded a Russian tanker in the English Channel. The move follows similar actions by French Navy officials who've seized 4 tankers in 12 months, all actions designed to interrupt Moscow's oil trade. The UK Prime Minister Sir Keir Starmer says the operation deals a blow to Russia. Also making news, Australia is sending a delegation of officials to Asia over growing diplomatic concerns over the plans to force more gas exporters to hold back supplies for domestic use. A 21-year-old woman has died in Brazil after staff allegedly forgot to attach the bungee cord before they threw her from a bridge. In finance, one Australian dollar is buying 70.4 US cents.
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11: While fans are still celebrating the Socceroos, they're turning their attention to this week's match against co-host the USA at the World Cup. They've given their chances of advancing a huge boost with the 2-0 win over Turkey. This morning, Germany has downed Curaçao 7-1. St Kilda's edged out GWS by 8 points to wrap up the round's AFL action. The Lions, too good for Richmond, winning by 35 points in Hobart. The West Tigers have farewelled Leichhardt Oval in style. The ground will be out of action for upgrade works. The Tigers with a comeback 36-28 win over the Gold Coast Titans. The Australian Cricketers Association is vowing to block the Big Bash League privatisation plans unless there is an improved deal for players. And Lewis Hamilton's claimed a maiden Formula One victory as a Ferrari driver. That's the latest news and sport.
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11: Cloudy with a chance of showers at times, south to southeasterly winds, top of 20 degrees on the coast, 19 in the west. Skies clearing tomorrow, partly cloudy for Wednesday. Similar conditions on Thursday, showers returning Friday and Saturday. Right now, 16 degrees in town, humidity 72%. It's 14 degrees at Bankstown, Campbelltown and Lucas Heights, 15 at Penrith and Terry Hills. I'm Josh Bryant. 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
1: Good morning. Welcome along if you just joined us. Here's an interesting mental picture provided by Chris from Engadine. He said, all I pictured during the Japanese song, Sukiyaki, was people flying all over the place in taekwondo fighting, crashing through walls and buildings. Maybe they could use that to accompany the UFC excitement that Trump's planning for his 80th. Gomez says, good morning, Mike. Super interesting, the tried-and-true Labor attack on misogyny is rendered null and void by Pauline Hanson and One Nation by default. Pauline is presenting a strong, confident and unwavering option in politics. Where the ladies go, the men will always follow. Cheers, Gomez. But there was always a contradiction with Pauline Hanson. Way back in the, yes, women can rise up and be strong and take leadership positions, the whole thing. Certainly, for the first few years, it never applied to Pauline. So the people who advocated most strongly for the, women's voices must be heard meant not women, NQLU. You remember that acronym? Not quite like us. So the women who were encouraged by the group most vocal when it came to women must be heard did not approve of Pauline way back then. Although the just one man survey, I must say, the women I talked to seemed to be very in support of Pauline. And this is something I never thought about, you know, maybe it's a man thing, I don't know. One said to me the other day, she's so well presented. And I said, what do you mean by that? Well, she always dresses really nicely and, you know, looks like she's gone to an effort and gone to some trouble to look good in a public appearance. Okay. Now, I normally talk about the front pages of the papers. I'll mention a couple. It's more of the same, pretty much. More voters want Hanson as PM than Albanese, says poll. That's The Age. Sydney Morning Herald variation on that story. Hanson in prime position. Fin Reviews not happy with the budget. Fund warns CGT reform to hit growth. The Fugitives, this is the front page of the Sydney Telly. Cops reveal their 9 most wanted overseas targets. The Fugitives, that's a little bit different there. Full story of the city's gang war. Teens used as cheap gangsters. Warning to the thugs on the run. And beam it here. This is the Herald Sun. Desperate pleas for gold standard laser cancer treatment at Specialist Victorian Centre. And the Australian has Ask AI 5 tips to limit CGT damage. But something I wanted to mention to you, although I may not have enough time to go into as much detail as I'd like. There's a story, Google's Melanie Silver, AI will reshape jobs and not destroy them. The first line says, AI will wipe out 92 million jobs globally, but create 170 million new ones. I have seen those same figures in, I guess, at least 5 different stories over the past few weeks, right? Although it's, you know, happening today here because of what this lady had to say at a get-together in Brisbane, Brisbane Business Leaders Forum in Brisbane. So, okay, 92 million jobs will go, but 170 million new ones will be created. They are extremely, extremely vague when it comes to the 170 million new jobs. I wonder if Melanie would talk to me and I could ask her, could you be a little more specific what these new jobs are? Because it all seems to be, oh, you better hurry up and get it now, otherwise you'll fall behind your competitors. But there's not much detail in the new jobs.
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1: Here's a comment. This is referring to the millions of new jobs that will be created by AI, but my position is very vague on the details, even though those same figures keep being repeated. And anonymous correspondence is like all the green jobs that have been created with the green economy. Yes, the great solar hub, the hydrogen hub, all of that. We're supposed to be a data hub. Anyway, I want to talk to Peter Cochrane. Now, Peter Cochrane is, among other things, former member for Monero. He's also the owner-operator of Cochrane Horse Treks. This is, well, Peter is particularly vocal about the Brumby Culls. He's on the line. Good morning, Peter. Thanks for doing this.
10: Good morning, Mike. And I tell you what, I'm fascinated by the rise of Pauline Hanson, and there's a little story associated with that of myself that I'll tell you one day. I almost joined the back in 98 after sitting in a car with David Ofeld in King George's Road outside the service station. And I was still in Parliament. This was 98. And I had three choices at the stage. I was still in Parliament. One was to get out altogether. One was to join One Nation. And the other one was go as an independent. And I chose to remove myself, resign from the Parliament. But it just shows how long and persistent she's been with this consistent philosophy that she's had in that period of time as a Conservative and representative of Conservative voters. And they are gathering, mate, in massive numbers. I mean, whoever I talk to in the bush seems to be saying, we've had enough of this bloody lot, we're going to change, you know. It's just amazing. It's an amazing...
1: Would you consider going back into Parliament?
10: There's no money about. I'm sorry, Mike. Not at nearly 82. Thank you very much.
1: Right.
10: I'm quite happy to sit here and nurse the cat this morning. Yep. Yeah. not likely, mate. A cup of coffee and nurse the cat at this time of the day is what you should be doing.
1: Now, look, I know you feel very strongly about the Brumby Cull. Apart from anything, you're saying it's really, what, political, philosophical? It's not a scientific thing. There's no real need to be killing these animals. They're not doing anybody any harm.
10: Mike, the entire scene has been manufactured by Invasive Species Council and others who have a bent on destroying what is part of our cultural history. It's, you know, it's all part of colonisation, I think they refer to it as, and the destruction of an image of Australia worldwide. I mean, one of the worst things that happened to the snowy Brumby was the opening ceremony at the Olympic Games 2000, when we portrayed this image, this cultural image of Australia. When we had an opportunity to showcase our image in any other way, we chose, probably under the influence of the then Minister, Deputy Premier, he was Ian Armstrong, who was a horse rider and a stockman and mountain man and so forth. And so the image of Australia was portrayed across the world, and that has become part of our cultural history. And these people on this bent, and I've no doubt that Penny Sharp's one of them, and I would have hoped that Chris Minns wasn't. I thought he was a more decent person than that. But they are out to destroy us, whether it means destroying the monument in Hyde Park for the soldiers that fought in the First and Second World War, or whether it is the statue of Captain Cook, or whatever it is, whatever they can destroy, which is cultural history, and they're out to destroy it. And
1: I see what you mean, yeah.
10: Yeah, we're part of it. And I'm not a conspiracist, I'm not into that sort of thing, but I can tell you what is becoming so evident now, that there is more to this, simply because the horses are not in pristine alpine areas. They're not. It's just it's a lie. These horses are in areas which were grazed for 150 years, where there's old gold fields. The Kyandra gold field is one of the most prominent areas where the horses are and still are. And, you know, you've got the construction of the Snowy Mountains hydroelectric scheme from the 50s onwards. You've got power lines running through the place, ski fields, mountain bike tracks. All of these things are part of what has become an entertainment centre and a power generation centre for Australia. And if they want to start looking at the damage to the environment, they can go no further than look at, you know, the whole construction of the Snowy scheme, both Snowy schemes, the current one and the old one. And even though it's now blended in with the environment, if you're going to be a puritist, then you would say that's destruction of the environment. And all of these other concoctions they've come up with, a corroboree frog, for God's sake, the corroboree frog lives in a bloody swamp. And a horse won't ride into the swamp. You couldn't ride a horse into the swamp.
1: Okay, so your view on this is basically the sort of things that are sending kids home from school depressed because their teachers tell them we should be ashamed of our history. The Brumby Cull ties into that. But the reason I particularly was inspired to have you on to talk about it this morning, people are tying this in with the situation about the sharks recently, and they're saying, why is it that apparently, I know it's been changed and the presumption is that it may be changed permanently, but why is it that at Coogee Beach, not allowed to use drones to spot sharks? And people are saying, well, the Brumbies don't do us any harm, and we're killing them en masse, but we're fretting about a shark cull.
10: Mike, I have to warn you that I have a bit of a thing about sand and salt water. I mean, once we come down out of the mountains, I become a different person. I don't like sand that gets into places where it should not be on your body.
1: Yes.
10: All those other things I don't like about salt water as well. But can I say that I understand this, and I listened to Bob Catter when he starts to talk about the crocodiles in far north Queensland.
1: Yeah.
10: I mean, Bob is spot on. I mean, the crocodiles, in fact, are taking children off the riverbanks up there, and a lot of these incidents are indigenous people who live along the riverbanks,
1: right.
10: And it's a real problem for them. So when Bob jumps up and down about the crocodile numbers up there, I get that. I get the business about the sharks, but I can't draw a parallel between the Brumbies and the sharks and the crocodiles. I'm afraid there's an entirely different element there to me. I mean, the Brumby has become almost a symbol of Australia in a lot of in a cultural symbol.
1: Yeah.
10: And that was well established, as I said, in the opening of the ceremony of the Olympic Games. And to that extent, now people are so emotional about this. You cannot believe the amount of correspondence that I've had and phone calls over the last, you know, probably 3 months, I suppose.
1: Right.
10: And there are people pulling up on the side of the roads up on the Snowy Mountains Highway in Kyandra, and I was up there yesterday, pulling up on the side of the road, and I have a chat with some of these people, and they're in tears over what's happening to these horses. And these are people that are travelling, might be from Queensland or might be from West Australia, wherever it is, but they have a deep and, you know, meaningful interest in part of this cultural history of ours. And why the hell these people are persisting with it, And not even communicating with the locals. I mean, I've said before, where the hell's Steve Wan? He's our local member, and he's in favour of it. I mean, what sort of character is this?
1: Well, I suppose he's a career politician, and he thinks it's in his career interest. But a big part of it, from my callers at least, is the cruelty aspect. And you make the point that having had to fire on moving targets from a helicopter in Vietnam, it's hard to get off a suitable shot. I'm going to have to wrap this in a minute, but one caller told me, and, you know, I'm a farm boy. I know how to ride a horse, or I used to, but I don't know that much about them, that if they're shot from above, the chances are that it'll take them a long time to die, because apart from anything else, the bullet isn't going to hit them in the heart where their heart's located.
10: Well, this goes back to the shooting of the horses back in 2001 in Mid-North Coast.
1: Right.
10: Exactly the same thing. And that's why the ALP ruled it out then, that there were that many horses shot in the back and dragging themselves around on their forequarter because they've been shot in the spine.
1: Yeah.
10: Foals left to die. I mean, this is precisely why the ALP ruled it out then. And Bob Davis, who was the minister at the time, made a good judgment. He said, we will never do this again. It was internationally embarrassing. It was embarrassing because this was immediately after the Olympic Games, you remember. So, and people were horrified about what had happened.
1: Well, they are now when they think about it.
10: And they're doing exactly the same thing again. It's brainless, absolutely brainless. And I put on Chris Means and Steve Wan to stop it today.
1: All righty.
10: I'm asking them right now to stop it.
1: And, all right, you know, Peter. Thank you for coming on the program.
10: Good on you. Thanks. Thanks, mate. Bye.
1: That's Peter Cochran, former member for Monaro. I'm sorry, Monaro. Actually, Holden. Remember they brought back the Monaro? I was living down in that part of the world, and they gave me a Monaro to run around in for a few weeks so I could drive my Monaro in the Monaro.
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12: Crash on the Great Western Highway at Minchin Bridge, just east of Carlisle Avenue, and the Great Western Highway remains closed between Little Hartley and Mount Victoria. It's been more than 100 days now of the ongoing road damage at Victoria Pass. Diversions onto Darling Causeway and Bell's Line of Road through Lithgow. At Colo Heights, there's works on Putty Road affecting traffic both ways. Hume Motorway has a lot of traffic in northbound lanes from Ingleburn into Preston's up towards the M5 and the M7. M5 tunnels are clear and approaches into the airport looking good as well. This is Royal Bottom on Sydney's 2GB.
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13: 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Answering questions, Treasurer Daniel Mookie live in studio this week. 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
1: Talking about the lack of shark spotting drones, Steve says, said in the news, the drones may be a threat to planes. That's true. We were talking about that earlier this morning. They don't want to confuse signals, but at this stage, it looks like the drones will be put in place and maybe permanently. Talking about the AI jobs, Jason's saying, g'day Mike, 170 million jobs created by AI. That's up there with Albo and his boy wonder. Chris Bowen's claim Australia will have 600,000 green jobs. It's nonsense, says Jace. Yes, that's certainly my impression so far, Jace. No question about it, but big is in the Labor Party's DNA. That's the way they think. Big everything. Big corporations, big business, big unions. And they like the idea of the big data centers. Now, it's about time for me to get out of here. Plan is for me to return tomorrow because Phil's on holiday. Ben Fordham coming up next on 2GB, then Mark Levy coming up soon on 4BC, Dean and Sophie, and they will be followed by Jason Matthews. So have a good day, and want to join me tomorrow? Please do.

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1: Good morning, I'm Josh Bryant. A man has been found dead following a house fire in Sydney's southwest. Emergency services were called to a blaze in the garage of a Bankstown home. The body of a man believed to be aged in his 60s was found inside the garage when the flames were extinguished. Police say at this stage there are no suspicious circumstances. One Nation's popularity has hit another milestone, with Pauline Hanson overtaking Anthony Albanese as preferred Prime Minister in the latest polling. The Resolve poll shows the minor party's leader was the first choice for 33% of those surveyed, more than twice as popular as opposition leader Angus Taylor. The polling also shows the coalition's primary vote down 3 points to 20%. Liberal Senator Dave Sharma's told Sky News he's confident they can regain the trust of voters.
2: We need to do better there, but I think we can and we will. We've got a bit of time until the next election. I think what you're seeing reflected in the polls is people's hostility towards the budget, their anger at having been lied to.
1: A parliamentary inquiry into Labor's tax changes will get underway this morning. It will examine the federal government's push to rein in the capital gains tax discount and negative gearing concessions. The opposition argues the changes will hurt investment and stifle aspiration. The government maintains the adjustments are needed to make the tax system fairer. The US and Iran are offering conflicting timelines over when a proposed peace deal to end the war could permanently be signed. The Iran Foreign Ministry is disputing suggestions from Donald Trump the deal, which would see the Strait of Hormuz reopened, will be signed as early as today. It's understood a memorandum of understanding has been established to set up the framework for a peace agreement. Former White House advisor Laura Schwartz says has told Nine there's cautious optimism a deal could actually happen this time.
3: This is the 39th time President Trump and the White House has said peace is imminent. So you can imagine there's some skepticism, but there is more optimism than ever, because for the first time, it's not just the United States and mediators like Pakistan and the Qataris talking about an agreement, but the Iranians.
1: A man has now been charged over an assault on Sydney's northern beaches last month. A 47-year-old was left with serious facial injuries when he was attacked by a group of unknown people at DY. An 18-year-old has now been charged with reckless wounding in company and is due to face court today. Also making news, 12 people have died in a plane crash in the US state of Missouri, and the state government is not ruling out a shark cull, saying there's nothing off the table in response to the attack at Coogee, which has left a swimmer in a critical condition. In finance, one Australian dollar currently buying 70.4 US cents.
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4: Good morning. As Socceroos fans continue to celebrate Australia's emphatic win over Turkey, the World Cup action continues. Germany has thumped Curaçao 7-1 in the first of today's games. The Netherlands take on Japan in about half an hour's time. Gold Coast coach Josh Hannah is looking at the positives. Despite going down to the Tigers by 8 points, the Titans gave up a halftime lead to lose 36-28 at Leichhardt Oval. Hannay says he's still proud of how far the side has come this season.
5: Yeah, we're really frustrated about the outcome, but really proud of the performance and the growth. You know, seeing it just about every week from these guys.
4: The Giants have gone down to St Kilda by 8 points in the AFL, while GWS has notched up a crucial win in Super Netball, securing its first win of the season. That's sport. I'm Mike Pearsall.
1: That's the latest news and sport.
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0: 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That's L-Y-K-A.
8: A mascot approaches into the domestic terminals at Sydney Airport are starting to fill. The international's still clear though, and the run on General Holmes and Southern Cross Drive all clear from Mascot up towards the Eastern Distributor and South Yarling Street into Moore Park. No problems on the north side for approaches to the Harbour Bridge and Tunnel. At Colo Heights, there's works on Putty Road affecting traffic both ways with a stop slow running. Great Western Highway has the ongoing road damage and works between Mount Victoria and Little Hartley keeping it shut both ways. And Narellan Road busy from Mount Annan into the Hume Motorway entrance. 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
3: Cloudy with a chance of showers at times, south to southeasterly winds, a top of 20 degrees on the coast, 19 in the west. Skies clearing tomorrow, partly cloudy on Wednesday. Similar conditions on Thursday, showers returning for Friday and Saturday. Right now, 16 degrees in town, humidity 72%, 14 degrees at Bankstown, Campbelltown and Lucas Heights, 15 at Penrith and Terry Hills. I'm Josh Bryant. 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

0: morning. It's Monday, June 15. Hope you had a nice weekend. 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And Transurban spreading the word today about the brand new M7 M12 interchange. There are seven new bridges, and the interchange connects the M7 to the M12 at Cecil Hills. It's open for business. 26 k's of the M7 have been widened from two lanes to three. You can try it today.
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0: Well, Sydney's still reeling after a horror shark attack. A woman in her 30s has been brutally mauled at Coogee Beach in Sydney. Her name is Leah Stewart. She'd been swimming between the flags around 20 metres from the shore. A nearby swimmer says the shark appeared to be the size of a small car. Leah is waking up this morning in St. Vincent's Hospital. But if it wasn't for a local hero, she may have died in the water. Did you hear Charlie Virko yesterday with Luke Grant? He'd been out training for a race when he heard swimmers calling out shark.
2: Yeah, obviously, anytime someone shouts out shark in the water, you get pretty switched on. But most of the time, it's nothing. I just started paddling over towards the people shouting shark and could see something in the water, but the way that it was moving, it just looked like it was being inquisitive, and I thought it would look at the girls and see that they weren't food and leave them alone, and I'd just pick them off my board and take them to shore. And the real, I guess, panic set in when I actually saw that shark had grabbed one of the ladies.
0: And that lady was Leah Stewart. And Charlie Virko, they're talking to 2GB's Luke Grant yesterday. He's a surf lifesaver with plenty of experience in the ocean. And how lucky is Leah that he was the bloke who happened to be there? He says when duty called, he didn't have time to think.
2: After she got dragged underwater, I didn't really know what I could do and started signalling to the lifeguards on the beach to make sure they were informed on what was going on. And then she popped back up again, and the shark had fortunately let her go at that point. And I paddled over and managed to get her to grab onto the front of my board. But yeah, the water was pretty bloody at that point, and yeah. I couldn't actually see where the shark was. So that was probably one of the scarier moments as well. But luckily by then it had decided to leave her alone, and I just started dragging her back into the beach. Yeah. So when she actually popped back up, she was lucid enough to say help and kind of respond to instructions, but she was definitely in a very shocked state where she wasn't able to have a clear conversation. And I just got her to try and grab onto the nose of my board and paddle backwards, but she wasn't strong enough to hang on that way. So I paddled back up to her again and got her to hang onto the drink bottle cage, which worked for most of the way in, but she actually went unconscious. At that point, yeah, I was just saying things that didn't feel very meaningful at that point in time, going, just keep your head above water, keep breathing, you're doing a good job.
0: What a champion Charlie is. And since the attack, a ban on drones is being lifted at Coogee Beach. It's usually in place because the beach falls in the path of commercial airlines. The Minister for Agriculture, Tara Moriarty, says the government is working to make the exemption permanent. The minister says she wants drones available at every beach. She's also refusing to rule out the possibility of a shark cull. The member for Coogee, Marjorie O'Neill, says the community is afraid to get back into the water. And some witnesses believe the shark was 3.5 metres long. This morning we'll catch up with the former Prime Minister, Tony Abbott. He's calling for a shark cull.
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0: Pauline Hanson is on a roll. The One Nation leader has surged past Anthony Albanese as the preferred Prime Minister. The latest Resolve poll shows 33% of voters believe Pauline should be the Prime Minister. 29% of voters say Mr. Albanese is the man for the job. Angus Taylor is a mile behind on 16%. So this is the Resolve poll. Preferred PM, 33% say Pauline, 29% say Anthony, and 16% say Angus. One Nation's also powered ahead in the primary vote. 29% of people would put them number one on the ballot paper. That's up 5% since last month. Labor's primary vote is sitting at 28%, down 1%. Meanwhile, the Coalition's primary vote has crashed to a record low of 20%. The Resolve pollster Jim Reid has told the Sydney Morning Herald Anthony Albanese still commands the lower house with a huge majority, but Pauline Hanson is holding court. It comes as One Nation prepares to cause chaos at the upcoming Victorian state election. The party has received around 1,200 applications for potential candidates who want to run. And Pauline Hanson's party say they're aiming to field up to 100 candidates at the Victorian elections. We also have the Fire the Liar campaign edging towards $4 million and Pauline promising to run ads about Anthony Albanese during State of Origin Game 2.
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0: And well done to the Socceroos. They're off to the perfect start at the FIFA World Cup. Australia has defeated Turkey 2-0 in their first game of the tournament in Canada. Nestori Irinkunda claimed player of the match for this crucial goal in the first half.
3: Deflected cross, Gula arriving. Got good contact on it, but that's a good save from Beach.
4: Over the top, here's Nestori. Great first touch, Nestori.
0: Yeah, the 20-year-old became the youngest Socceroo goal scorer in World Cup history. So the Socceroos led 1-0 at the break. Their defensive effort in the second half was off the charts. And with about 15 to go, the Aussies struck again, this time through Connor Metcalf.
4: Ably assisted by this man, Connor Metcalf, who's on the burst. Metcalf, it opens up beautifully.
0: Yeah, boy, he struck it well. An incredible goal from long range. And Australia will now take on the USA in their next match on Saturday morning from 5 o'clock. So go the Socceroos. You're listening to Ben Fordham on 2GB. It is June 15. And on this day, Australian sporting history was made. Here's your only hint.

0: Australian sporting history was made. If you think you know the answer, you can send it via text 0460 873 873. Sydney's weather, partly cloudy, the medium chance of showers, 75% humidity, 16 degrees on the coast, 15 in Sydney's west, a top today of 20, and the sun will be up at around about the start of the 7 o'clock news. Josh Bryant is on the news desk. Spiro Christopoulos is here with all the sport. And Wilbur is watching the roads.
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2: Morning photo at St Clair. Heavy delays through the roadwork zone on Mamre Road, southbound approaching Solander Drive. That's back towards the M4. And also heavy through Erskine Park on Erskine Park Road onto Mamre Road, with delays back near Lenore Drive. On the M4, building quickly, citybound into Eastern Creek. There's a lot of traffic past the Wargrove Road and M7 on ramps as you head towards the Twin Servos, and the Hume Motorway's got a lot of traffic in northbound lanes through Ingleburn and Preston's up towards the M5 and the M7. At Colo Heights, roadwork on Putty Road, which is affected both ways. 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
8: 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Great business, even the massive business.

0: overhearing someone else listening to us in California? Because Dave says, morning, Ben, I'm currently listening to you from California and the locals want me to say hello. I'm an everyday listener from Sydney. Love you, Ben, from Dave. So Dave's in California. He's in that part of the world at the moment, usually based in Sydney, and some locals are listening to him, listen to us, and we want to say hello to the locals. Let me know the names of the locals, Dave, and we'll be able to give them a shout out. And thank you very much for tuning in from California.
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0: Sadly, a man has died in a house fire in Sydney's southwest. It's happened just before 5 p.m. on Sunday afternoon. Fire and rescue rushed to the scene in Bankstown. They extinguished the blaze in the garage before they found the body of a man in his 60s. He's yet to be formally identified. Police have established a crime scene. They've commenced an investigation. At this stage, the death is not being treated as suspicious. However, inquiries are ongoing this morning. We also have a teenager who's been charged with assaulting multiple people. This unfolded at 10 o'clock on Sunday morning. Her 15-year-old girl suffered a laceration to her face. A 21-year-old woman and a 42-year-old woman were also found with injuries. Paramedics have treated the trio and transported the youngest girl to Westmead Children's Hospital in a stable condition. Police have now arrested a 19-year-old man. He's been taken to Liverpool Police Station and charged with wounding a person with intent to cause grievous bodily harm. He's also been hit with three counts of knowingly contravening an apprehended violence order. He's been refused bail and will appear in court today.
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0: The Shadow Home Affairs Minister John O'Dunham is calling it quits. After 25 years in politics and 10 years as a senator for Tasmania, he'll walk away before the end of the year. He says he plans to finish his current immigration policy work before vacating his role. The 43-year-old says he's been weighing up the decision for some time. He says there's no scandal or controversy. He just wants to spend more time with his family. John O'Dunham says, after much consideration, my family and I have made the call that this was the time for me to be home more. He says he has no regrets about pulling up stumps. Well, well done to John O'Dunham, and I'm sure that his family members will like seeing more of him. And here's a question for you this morning. How do we reverse the declining birth rate? That's the million-dollar question. And the Aussie businessman Jim Penman is having a crack at answering it. He says financial reasons alone don't fully explain the scale and consistency of the decline in the birth rate. And Jim Penman, and this is the bloke behind Jim's Mowing and a whole range of other businesses, he's blaming addiction. Addiction to technology, addiction to gambling, addiction to drugs and alcohol. He says these things and many other factors have combined to damage Australia's birth rate. He says our brains have become so bombarded by surges prevalent in the modern world, we've become far less sensitive to dopamine. He says in religious communities where gambling and drinking are discouraged, they have higher fertility rates. And Jim Penman is the chief executive of Jim's Group. It's the largest franchise business in the Southern Hemisphere. He's written a book called The Birth Rate Crisis, The Hidden Catastrophe and the Global Decline. And Jim has some personal experience when it comes to contributing to Australia's birth rate. He has 10 kids.
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2: The Hume motorway through Ingleburn carrying a lot of northbound traffic. Most of it's getting onto the M5, which is now slow from Preston's through Casula and into Liverpool and Moorbank approaching Heathcote Road. M4's got plenty as well. Slow run citybound past the M7 and Wargrove Road through Eastern Creek. And there's delays northbound on the Cumberland Highway through South Wentworthville approaching the M4. Also approaching the Cumberland Highway at Smithfield, the Horsley Drive, westbound lanes are slow. Sydney Airport delays building for approaches into the domestic and at Uncliffe Forest Road, heavy at the Princes Highway. This is Rob Bottom on Sydney's 2GB.
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2: Wow, Pauline Hanson's Fire the Liar campaign has now raised almost $4 million. And what about this? We've received more than 5,000 messages about Pauline Hanson's new campaign. I'll read some of your messages a little later on this morning. 5,000 messages we've received. And Pauline Hanson raising about $4 million so far. A teenager has been charged with assault. It's linked to an incident that happened in DY on Sydney's northern beaches late last month. Police found a 47-year-old man lying on the ground suffering from facial injuries. Paramedics treated him before taking him to hospital in a stable condition. A group of unknown people allegedly attacked him. A crime scene was established, and last night, officers arrested an 18-year-old man at a home in DY. He's been taken to Manly Police Station and charged with reckless wounding in company. He's been refused bail and will appear in court today.
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2: Spiro's here in its State of Origin Game 2 week. Spiro?
8: It is, Ben. Good morning to you. The Blues and the Maroons have arrived in Melbourne ahead of Game 2 this Wednesday night at the MCG. A shake-up for New South Wales over the weekend with Casey McLean ruled out due to injury, so Tolu Kula will start in the centres, and Mark Nwangani Tuwase will make his debut for the Blues on the wing on Wednesday night. A sad weekend for Queensland camp, with one of their star players, Tino Fa'asuamala'awi, losing his father, Ferretti, to cancer. That's rocked the side, but Tino will still take to the field, which is very brave. And Leichhardt Oval was rocking on Sunday afternoon rugby league, Ben, in what was the final game for the Tigers at the venue until 2028, and the West Tigers prevailed. They defeated the Gold Coast Titans 36 points to 28.
2: And this,
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2: Boy, the Socceroos look good.
8: They were good, Ben. The Aussies this morning, supporters are waking up punching the air on a high after that unexpected 2-0 upset win over Turkey. And heading into this clash, many Socceroos supporters thought this would be the most difficult match of the tournament, which makes this result even more significant. The team, though, performed very well. It was a young side and inexperienced lineup. They stepped up and did the country proud. I know you've spoken about the goal scorers. Nestori Irinkunda, the 20-year-old, he opened the scoring midway through the first half. Connor Metcalf scored with 15 to go to seal the win. The highlight for me, though, was seeing the 22-year-old from Sydney, Patrick Beach, from Glenmore Park in Sydney's West. He was in the goals, and it was only his third cap for the Socceroos, but he played very well. He had 8 saves. He plays for Melbourne City in the A-League, and it was a big call from the coach, Tony Popovich, to axe the captain and the goalkeeper, Matt Ryan, but it really paid off. So well done to young gun Patrick Beach as well for his performance yesterday.
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10: 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GB News.
11: It's 6 o'clock. Good morning. I'm Josh Bryant. The inquiry into the federal government's proposed tax changes gets underway today as One Nation continues to make inroads in polling. Federal politics editor Michael Packey explains.
12: The latest Resolve poll shows One Nation continues to lead Labor and the Coalition, with those surveyed also placing Pauline Hanson as preferred Prime Minister over Anthony Albanese. One Nation's Fire the Liar campaign has so far raised around $4 million as an inquiry into Labor's broken election promises gets underway. A parliamentary committee will examine the effect of the government's plan to rein in the capital gains tax discount and negative gearing concessions. The opposition claims the changes will hurt investment, while the government argues they'll make the tax system fairer. Michael Packey reporting.
11: A fourth person has been charged over a fatal balcony fall in Sydney's northwest. A 44-year-old man died at the scene after being found with critical injuries at Castle Hill last month. A 31-year-old man has now been charged with murder. Three others remain before the courts. A body's been found after fire tore through a garage in Sydney's southwest. A man believed to be in his 60s was found dead once the flames at Bankstown were extinguished. An investigation is underway, but the blaze is not being treated as suspicious at this stage. Surf Life Saving New South Wales is lobbying for permanent clearance to fly shark-spotting drones over some Sydney beaches. The state government is also not ruling out a shark cull, saying nothing is off the table after a woman was left with critical injuries in a shark attack at Coogee. Surf Life Saving spokesperson Stephen Pearce says the drone restrictions are outdated.
13: It seems a bit futile that we're able to fly our shark surveillance drones in other surrounding beaches and not just above Coogee Beach.
11: Israel has launched a strike on Beirut, potentially derailing a peace deal between the United States and Iran. US President Donald Trump has declared an agreement could be signed as early as today. Iran's chief negotiator now saying there's no point in continuing talks with the US after the attack by Israel. The NRMA's roadside assistance staff are going on strike for the first time in more than two decades. 210 workers will take part in the 48-hour work stoppage as they push for a pay rise. The organisation says it has contingency plans in place to minimise disruptions. Also making news, a vigil has been held in Sydney's East to mark 6 months since the Bondi Beach terror attack, and a drug which delivers copper to the brain has been identified as a potential treatment for Alzheimer's disease. In finance, one Australian dollar buying 70.4 US cents.
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14: The West Tigers have bounced back from their 68-0 thumping with a 36-28 win over the Gold Coast Titans. Skipper Jerome Luai scored a second half hat trick for the home side in their final match at Leichhardt Oval until 2028. Netherlands and Japan have just kicked off their first group match at the FIFA World Cup. Earlier, Germany thrashed Curacao 7-1 while the Aussies are still celebrating the 2-0 upset win over Turkey. In cricket, Australia has won its final one day in Bangladesh. Cooper Connolly's opening knock of 149, inspiring Australia to a one-wicket win. At the Women's T20 World Cup, India has defeated Pakistan by 64 runs. Lewis Hamilton's picked up his first Formula One race win since switching to Ferrari from Mercedes. He's taken out the Barcelona Grand Prix. And the GWS Giants have gone down to St Kilda in the AFL 96-88. That's sport. I'm Mike Pearsall.
11: 4 past 6, that's the latest news and sport.
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16: Dean Park standstill traffic on Richmond Road, southbound onto the M7. Delays are all the way back to South Street through Marsden Park, and the M7 slowing from Bella Vista into Baulkham Hills joining the M2. M4, brake lights citybound through Eastern Creek past the M7, and the M5's heavy from Preston's into Moorbank coming through Liverpool. At Merrylands West, a three-vehicle crash on Sherwood Road at Patton Street. It's southbound, taking out the left-hand lane, and the Cumberland Highway slows approaching the M4 northbound. Parramatta Road struggling, citybound through Granville. This is Raw Bottom on TGB.
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11: Cloudy with showers becoming less likely by the afternoon. South to southeasterly winds, top of 20 on the coast, 19 in the west. Skies clearing tomorrow, partly cloudy on Wednesday. Similar conditions Thursday before showers returning Friday, Saturday. Right now, 16 degrees in town, humidity 72%, 14 degrees. Bankstown, Lucas Heights and Terry Hills, 15 at Penrith, 13 Campbelltown. I'm Josh Bryant. 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
2: Monday morning, June 15. Thank you very much for being with us. We've got the brand new M7, M12 interchange opening today. Well, it really opened yesterday, but we're marking today as day one. Transurban spreading the word about the M7, M12. They've widened 26 k's of the M7, which is great for the 180,000 people who use it every day. So try it today. And we're about to have a yarn in just a few minutes to David Clements from Transurban, who will tell us all about it. You can be part of the show, 131873. Dial the number, have your say. This week marks 6 months since the Bondi Beach terror attack. A moving ceremony has occurred at the beach to pay tribute to the victims, and it included a rendition of Waltzing Matilda. Rabbi Yossi Friedman has told those gathered, "We are here to remember, to reflect and support one another." And 14-year-old Chaya Dadan attended the event. She survived being shot after acting as a human shield to protect two young children from gunfire. She says, "My main message is to show up. Everyone being here together is giving us strength. No one's going through it alone." And she's only 14. Remarkable young woman. Another rabbi has told the crowd, at this place we lost 15 precious souls. This loss is something we can never fill or heal. And the crowd has held a minute's silence before the names of the 15 victims were read aloud. The Minsk government is investing $8.3 million into community recovery and security for the Jewish community, and this will support a 24-hour security operations centre and a permanent memorial at Bondi. And that is going to be a moving spot for so many Sydneysiders, not only for members of the Jewish community and people who live on Bondi Beach, but for people right across the country. I think you'll find once that permanent memorial is there, it'll be something that people visit when they're visiting Sydney, people from other parts of the country. Now, just around the suburbs, the Manly Observer is sharing this today. Same story, different video. Teen booze thefts lead to locked doors. Collaroy Liquorland has been temporarily locking its front doors from mid-afternoon to prevent large groups from entering and intimidating staff and stealing booze. The liquor store has introduced the measure just before the end of school bell, requiring customers to be buzzed in by a staff member. And their experience is echoed throughout the region's alcohol retailers. Since our query to Liquorland, we've been told, despite record levels of investment in technology, security guards and safety training, our teams continue to experience unacceptable levels of abuse and threatening behaviour. So what they've now decided to do is lock the door at Liquorland in Collaroy. And if you want to come in and buy some booze, you've got to buzz first so that they can weigh up whether or not you're going to be coming in as a customer or coming in as a shoplifter.
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2: Well, this is welcome news. The final piece of a multi-billion dollar motorway to Sydney's new international airport is now open. Transurban's M7, M12 interchange will improve connectivity across Western Sydney. And as part of the project, they've widened a massive stretch of the M7 motorway. It now runs three lanes in either direction instead of two. And this will be a game changer for more than 150,000 motorists. David Clements, the Group Executive of Operations at Transurban, is with us live in the studio. They're one of our advertisers here on Radio 2GB. David Clements, good morning to you.
20: Good morning, Ben, and thanks for the opportunity to be here.
2: All smooth at this time of the morning, I'm guessing?
20: Everything's going well today so far. We had a bit of an opening celebration on Saturday. It was a fantastic event. Look, we're really excited about it. We've increased the capacity to accommodate another 30,000 vehicles. It's going to deliver some fantastic travel time savings, additional 13 minutes compared to pre-widening from Marsden Park to Liverpool, which is just fantastic. And
2: I've been out there to have a look at the spot. I'll tell you what's it's impressive. It's almost like you guys put up a mini city that exists for a couple of years while you're building it, and then once it's built, you pack everything up and take off and go and do it somewhere else.
20: Yep. The site offices were all underway, getting packed up yesterday. And I did hear that you'd been out to the interchange, particularly with M12, which was a really impressive interchange. We've also incorporated some Indigenous art to expand on the war theme along the corridor. And that's fantastic recognition of the Indigenous sacrifice and support to our wars.
2: I think the M7 makes a big difference because, let's face it, the new airport isn't open yet. And yes, that will be very useful when it's open. But the M7, 180,000 motorists every day, and for 26 k's of it, three lanes, not two.
20: That's right. It's effectively doubling the capacity. And we've seen over 1 million people move into that area since the M7 originally opened. And this is now going to protect the capacity of that motorway and deliver better value for our customers and all the people of Greater Western Sydney for generations to come.
2: Give us a sense of what it'll mean as far as time saved.
20: So time saved, as I said, Marsden Park to Liverpool, compared to pre-widening, that's an additional 13-minute saving. What we're seeing is effectively 20% travel time savings, both in the AM and PM peak in both directions. And when you compare it to the free alternative, and obviously toll roads are a choice, but when you compare it to a free alternative, it's saving 31 minutes in the AM peak and 27 minutes on the way home if you're heading back out to the west.
2: And I'm guessing your team will be watching all those traffic cameras this morning and just making sure it's going to work okay. There aren't going to be any hiccups, are there?
20: Oh, there's never any hiccups on our roads, Ben, but we do have a team of people watching the roads 24/7. And if there are any incidents, we've got incident response teams ready to get out there and clear the way. And importantly, for all the listeners out there, if you do have an accident or you're involved in any incidents, just stay in your car and wait your time out, and we've got people who will be there to support you very shortly.
2: Your team were telling me as well that the bike and pedestrian path next to the M7 has been upgraded as well. So bubblers and bathrooms for pedestrians and cyclists. So it's not just for the motorists.
20: It's not, Ben. And I can tell you, being out there yesterday, we had to have traffic control on that shared user path to manage the bikes coming through because we had quite a few people walking across the shared user path. So that's getting a huge amount of use as well and fantastic for the community.
2: All right. Well, good luck today and we'll be watching it with interest. And I'm sure a lot of our listeners will be using it this morning. We appreciate you dropping by.
20: Thanks, Ben. Have a good day.
2: David Clements joining us from Transurban. So it's open. It really opened yesterday, but today's the first real day. Monday morning, you can enjoy it. Seven new bridges and the interchange connecting the M7 to the M12 at Cecil Hills. Try it today. 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
16: A Mascot, heavy traffic making its way into the domestic terminals at Sydney Airport. There's queuing now back onto Joyce Drive in westbound lanes. A few motorway through Preston, struggling onto the M5 Citybound, which is heavy approaching Kurrajong Road. It eases and then busy M5 traffic further on past Heathcote Road and past the River Road. M4 has delays citybound from Eastern Creek into Greystanes. It's slow past the M7 and from the Prospect Highway towards Greystanes Road. Marylands West, two-vehicle crash on Sherwood Road, southbound at Patton Street, and from Marsden Park, Richmond Road delays. This is Will Bottom on 2GB.
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19: Ben Fordham Live. Get the FIFA World Cup meal at Macca's with one of six free cups featuring Beckham, Ronaldinho, Henri, Yamal, Son and Grimace too.
2: Thank you for joining us. 131873, the open line number. On the text line, Mary says, we took a drive along the new M12 yesterday. A beautiful piece of road and an impressive interchange. We love the interesting artworks along the way too. Mary, thank you very much. This from Nom. Dear Ben, I work and live in the city of Sydney, despite what Clover Moore says about what they're doing about implementing designated e-bike parking areas. The e-bikes are just discarded anywhere and everywhere. It's just getting worse. Have a look at this photo I took of a discarded e-bike on the George Street light rail, blocking half the carriage from the door unless you jump over it. As a bonus, there's an Alex Greenwich flyer spilling out of the e-bike basket, a perfect advertisement for what you get from Clover and her merry band of independents. So, yeah, they just dumped them everywhere. It was one of my kids over the weekend. Where were we over the weekend? We're in the car and we came to a set of traffic lights. Oh, it might have been going on Saturday morning down to Bondi with Goldie for breakfast. We wanted to go for a little breakfast on Saturday morning. That's because I usually do that with Pearl, and Goldie says, when am I going with you to Bondi? And we pull up at a set of traffic lights, and there are about four of these dump bikes just on the footpath at the set of traffic lights. And she was asking me, why are they all tipped over? And I said, oh, honey, it's a long story.
19: 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And now, the US Report.
2: Donald Trump is celebrating his 80th birthday in the US today, and the US President has a big day planned. Harley Carnes is on the line. Hello, Harley.
1: Hi there. Yeah, Ben, I mean, part of his day, he's hoping, will include the electronic signing of the framework of a peace deal with Iran, what they call a memo or a memorandum of understanding. He says they're still on track. Maybe they are, maybe they're not. Hezbollah attacked Israel with drones and rockets. Israel responded by taking out a command center. And now, you know, you've got the Iranians, you know, threatening perhaps to walk away from the deal, at least for the time being. Question is, will it upend the signing? Does it give Iran an excuse to postpone the inevitable? And that sort of thing. So, President is still saying they have a lot of confidence that they will be able to do the electronic signing. It's not like a ceremony like we would expect with people from both sides who are expressing how happy they are to get to this point, or resigned they may be, whatever the situation might be. It's not like that. It's just some sort of electronic signing thing. In the meantime, this evening, President will be partying a little bit more, because he loves UFC, Unlimited Fighting Championships, or fan of mixed martial arts. He's a close friend of Dana White, who started that particular league. And so on the South Lawn of the White House, they have famously or infamously, depending on your perspective, built a cage for a number of fights, at least seven fights tonight, which should take it till after midnight. And then the president's birthday will be over. He'll be 80 years old all day long. Then after the fights, Trump gets on an airplane, and he flies to France for the G7 summit. He's the ever ready. He's the Energizer Bunny for sure. I mean, the man never stops.
2: Yeah.
1: I don't know how he does it.
2: International summit, a possible peace deal, and a bit of UFC on the White House lawn thrown in as well. And speaking of sport, the New York Knicks, they've done it, Harley.
1: 53 years. They waited 53 years for another championship of the National Basketball Association. They built the Spurs last night. I watched a lot of the game. And I think you could see in the last few minutes the inevitability that was written on the faces of the Spurs, because when the Knicks came back from being 16 points down, tied it up, and took a tiny lead, you could see it. I mean, Wembanyama, he didn't have it in him. I mean, he just he lost a lot of energy. He lost the steam. He wasn't getting rebounds. He wasn't hitting shots. And if he you know, falls by the wayside, then so do the Spurs, and that's the way it happened. And then, of course, the Knicks did it, and the jubilation was just off the charts in New York. And, of course, some people used that as an excuse for violence. Wound up with 63 people arrested, 4 people stabbed, 1 person shot.
2: Holy
1: some
2: moly.
1: Police cars were trashed. Yeah, transit buses for the World Cup for fans that use the, you know, for mass transit for them. At least one of them was burned, and several of them were ripped apart. 10 cops were hurt. 15 people were arrested. It was ugly. It was ugly, ugly. You know, and these things happen almost after every major championship in all the big cities of this country. It's just, I don't understand why they do it. It's just some people grab the opportunity, you know. They figure they've got cover. Ticker tape parade coming up on Thursday, Canyon of Heroes, Broadway, with all the tall buildings around and the ticker tape falling. That'll be a lot of fun. And it'll be another opportunity for either peace or, you know, Or skirmishes in the streets. We'll see where it goes.
2: It's going to be huge either way. We'll talk to you tomorrow. Thanks, Harley.
1: All right. Yeah, thanks a lot. I'll see you.
2: And this is the moment New York did it.
3: 5 seconds remaining. Fox to Wemby. Wemby tries a three, puts it up, off the mark. Ananobi the rebound. It's over! It's over! Knick fans, this is not a dream. Your long, long wait has ended. Go ahead and cry after 53 years.
2: Yeah, they waited more than half a century.
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16: Horsley Park, a truck broken down westbound on the Horsley Drive heading up towards Ferrers Road. At Eastern Creek, a breakdown on Walgrove Road at Wonderland Drive. There's delays northbound back to Old Walgrove Road. Southbound's heavy from well before the M4 getting back towards the Great Western Highway. And the M4 itself struggling from Eastern Creek into Greystanes. Also through Auburn, the M4 slows towards Silverwater Road due to a broken down car citybound. At Marylands West, a two-vehicle crash earlier on Sherwood Road near Patton Street. That's southbound, and the M5 slows Preston's to Liverpool and through Reesby. This is Rob Bottom on 2GB.
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2: Well, the major parties just can't escape Pauline Hanson at the moment. She's planning a big stunt for the State of Origin on Wednesday night. The One Nation leader is sitting on a war chest of nearly $4 million after a surge in donations. She launched the Fire the Liar campaign last week, targeting Prime Minister Anthony Albanese and the changes he made to capital gains tax and negative gearing that went against the promises he made before the last election. The fundraiser has now collected $4 million from 65,000 Aussies. Senator Hanson is issuing a warning to the PM. She says, Albo, you underestimate the anger of the Australian people, and as a result, we're coming after you. One Nation plans to use the funds to play TV commercials during the State of Origin this week, and the party's also planning to make giant banners that will fly beneath helicopters in major cities. They are not mucking around. The One Nation machine just gets louder as more donations pour in.
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2: Today is the 15th of June. It was on this day in 1955 that Australia scored their highest ever total in Test cricket. This was our quiz question and no one got the answer. Australia managed to put on 758 runs against the West Indies in Kingston. Five players scored a century, including the legendary Richie Benaud. In 1994, The Lion King premiered in cinemas.

And happy birthday to the Aussie music promoter Michael Chugg. He's turning 79 today. Happy birthday, Chuggy. And on this day in 1971, what was on top of the Aussie charts?

0: It was Daddy Cool and Eagle Rock. It stayed at number one for 10 weeks. It all happened on this day, the 15th of June.
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2: It's 6:30. Good morning. I'm Josh Bryant. A two-day inquiry looking at the federal government's proposed tax changes gets underway today. Labor seeking to pass its bill to overhaul capital gains tax and negative gearing before Parliament's winter break. The Coalition and some business groups argue that scrapping the concessions would hurt aspiration and stifle investment in Australia. But Everybody's Home spokesperson May Azizi believes the reforms will rebalance the housing system.
3: These tax breaks have been in place for 30 years and they've pushed up the cost of housing. Right now, if you're a first home buyer, you're competing every single weekend at auction with people who've been underwritten by the taxpayer.
2: A new poll shows One Nation leader Pauline Hanson has now overtaken Anthony Albanese as preferred Prime Minister amongst surveyed voters. The latest Resolve poll also shows the minor party continues to lead Labor and the Coalition on primary vote. The state government is negotiating with the Civil Aviation Safety Authority to permanently allow shark spotting drones at more Sydney beaches. Surf Life Saving New South Wales wants to fly its drones above Coogee and Bondi, which are usually off limits due to aircraft flight paths. The ban has been temporarily lifted after an attack at Coogee, which left a woman in a critical condition. A fourth person is due in court charged with murder after a man fell from a balcony in Sydney's northwest. Jamel Wells reports.
4: A strike force was set up to investigate the death of a 44-year-old man found critically injured outside a unit block in Castle Hill in May. He was treated by paramedics but could not be revived. A 31-year-old man arrested on an outstanding warrant for murder has been refused bail. Two men aged 30 and 38 and a 34-year-old woman already charged with murder remain before the courts. Jamel Wills reporting.
2: Iran's chief negotiator claims there's no point in continuing talks with the US after Israel launched an attack on Beirut. Israel says it struck a command center run by the Iran-backed group Hezbollah. US President Donald Trump earlier declared that an agreement between his country and Iran could be signed as early as today. Also making news, NRMA roadside assistance staff are walking off the job as part of a push for better pay, and researchers are raising concerns about underrepresentation of men in weight loss trials. The Hunter Medical Research Institute found men accounted for just 30% of participants in the trials they looked at. Dr. Miles Young says that could be for a number of reasons.
5: Four times as many studies target women explicitly compared to men, and also in studies where researchers recruit both men and women, the interventions are often designed mostly with women in mind.
2: In finance, one Aussie dollar buying 70.4 US cents.
1: 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Australian mining pays more taxes and royalties than any other industry. 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
6: Alex de Minaur has given up a chance to crack the world's top five, losing a tournament final in Netherlands. That's Craig Gabriel reports.
7: For a lot of the Hertogenbosch final, de Minaur was playing catch-up tennis and he lost a close one to Polish player Kamil Maszak, 6-3, 2-6, 7-6, the breaker being 7-5. De Minaur was down a break in the final set. He got that back and pushed it to a tiebreak, but there again was behind, trailing 1-5. He got to 5-all, but then double-faulted on championship point. The loss stops him making his debut in the top five. At Queen's, Donna Vekic held off Emma Raducanu, 6-love, 7-6, and Ben Shelton goes to 5 after winning Stuttgart. Craig Gabriel, London.
6: Round 15 of the NRL is wrapped up with the West Tigers defeating the Titans 36-28 at Leichhardt Oval. That's sport. I'm Mike Pearsall.
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10: Tug Road delays on the M1 northbound. Very heavy traffic behind a three-vehicle crash which is taking out the left-hand lane. At Horsley Park, broken down truck on the Horsley Drive westbound heading up towards Ferrers Road. At Auburn, broken down car on the M4 near Silverwater Road. That city van with delays back to James Roos Drive. And further back for the M4, traffic slows from Eastern Creek through Prospect into Greysanes. The M5 slows off the Hume motorway from Preston's into Liverpool and from Milperra through Reesby and Padstow. And a two-car crash earlier at Beecroft. It's Beecroft Road at Albert Road up near Pennant Hills Road. This is Real Bottom on 2GB.
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6: Cloudy with showers becoming less likely in the afternoon. South to southeasterly winds, top of 20 degrees on the coast, 19 in the west. Skies clearing for tomorrow. Partly cloudy Wednesday, similar conditions Thursday, showers returning on Friday. Right now, 16 degrees in town, humidity 67%, 14 at Bankstown and Lucas Heights, 13 at Campbelltown, 15 Penrith and Terry Hills. I'm Josh Bryant. 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
0: Scott Phillips is filling in for Peter Switzer this week. We'll talk to him in just a moment as business leaders get ready to take on Anthony Albanese over the budget. Have you heard about this 9-year-old Australian girl who's been shot dead in Pakistan? The girl from Perth had been visiting family members when they were robbed in their rental car. Two thieves on a motorcycle fled the scene after being seen by a police officer. The rental car containing the family also sped off. And a police official has told local media, as the police saw the vehicle being driven away immediately, they took it as belonging to the robbers. And they opened fire on the car. After being taken to hospital, medical staff sadly pronounced the girl deceased. Her father and older brother are seriously injured. Her mum is unharmed. The Department of Foreign Affairs and Trade say they're providing assistance to the family. They say we're sending our deepest condolences to the family at this difficult time. So that's a major stuff up. And look, I wasn't there. I didn't see what was going on. And you don't know all the circumstances. And we can only presume that the Pakistan police are doing everything they possibly can to keep people safe and solve a crime, but they've ended up getting a little bit confused and thinking they're the bad guys speeding off, so we'll fire a bullet. But inside the car was this 9-year-old girl from Australia. She's now lost her life. A very sad set of circumstances, and we send our love to her family. Meanwhile, a man has died after a crash on the state's mid-north coast. It happened just after 1 p.m. near Gloucester. Police say a ute and a motorbike collided. The motorbike rider, a 67-year-old man, died at the scene. The driver of the ute, a 29-year-old man, was uninjured. A crime scene's been established. An investigation is underway and a report is being prepared for the coroner. But they are asking if anyone saw anything or has any information, please contact Crime Stoppers on 1-800-333-000. Right now, 20 minutes to 7.
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0: Business leaders are warning Prime Minister Anthony Albanese, and their warning is over the government's capital gains tax reforms that, of course, we were told weren't happening before the last election. And then in the most recent budget, there it was. Scott Phillips from The Motley Fool has all the details. Morning, Scott.
17: Ben, good morning. That's right. The three peak business groups, the Council of Small Business Organisations, the Australian Chamber of Commerce and Industry, and the Business Council of Australia have basically prepared a joint submission, basically telling the Albanese government is going to penalise investment in Australia. They say, quote, "We, Australia's peak business groups representing businesses of all size, oppose the federal government's capital gains tax changes and call on the parliament to reject the rushed legislation, which will discourage investment at a time when Australia needs it most." End quote. And that's the key challenge. Senate inquiry, this thing is continuing to drag on, has become a millstone around the government's neck, particularly for startups, small businesses in particular. And this is where rubber really hits the road. Investing in shares, if you're buying them on the secondary market, you get an average return, you're no worse off or maybe even a little bit better off, depending on how your shares go. If you're investing in growth companies, and particularly if you're starting a new business, you don't get the benefit of indexation anywhere near as much as it would have applied if a 50% capital gains tax discount remained in place. And that's the big challenge for the government. That's the big issue that the business groups are raising. Whether the government's going to listen or not, that's an open question. It's going to be very, very uncomfortable for them at the Senate inquiry. There is some changes being mooted, but no one's putting details behind them. Maybe it's just tech. Maybe it's just startups. We'll have to wait and see. But I suspect the business group's going to come out all guns blazing today.
0: Yeah, the latest poll shows that the budget is biting Labor. Only 35% of people say Anthony Albanese's doing a good or very good job. 55% say it's bad or very bad. Support for Labor's budget is going backwards. Support for ending the 50% capital gains tax discount has fallen to 31%. Opposition has climbed to 31%. And then on negative gearing, support for restricting negative gearing has fallen to 33%. Opposition has risen to 26%. So it's not going the way that Albo wants. And how are the markets this morning, Scott?
17: Hopefully we'll have a good day today. The US market closed up 0.5% on Friday night our time, and that's almost exactly what our futures are suggesting we will gain today. So hopefully a day in the green, probably boosted now by hopes the Iran war might be coming closer to an end. We start the week with the US dollar, Australian dollar, I should say, buying 70.44 US cents.
0: Good man. Have a good day, and we'll talk to you soon.
17: You too. Thanks, man.
0: Scott Phillips from The Motley Fool. Sydney's weather, partly cloudy, the medium chance of showers, 75% humidity. Right now, 16 degrees on the coast, a top of 20, 15 in Sydney's west and climbing to 19. Right, what does this mean? We're putting the fun back into tax time, are we, with 2GB's end of financial year bonus. There's $1,000 cash to be won every day. To win, all you need to do is collect the daily code words in breakfast, mornings, afternoons and Sydney Now with Clinton, and then listen out for the cue to call on Sydney's Best Breakfast the next morning. So if you know all four code words from the previous day, you could win a grand. So today's code word for breakfast is bounty. Jot that down, then listen to Levy, Michael and Clinton to get their code words, and then you could be tomorrow's winner. It's as simple as that. Bounty is the first clue you need. 2GB's end of financial year bonus. 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
10: At Auburn, a breakdown on the M4, city bound at Silverwater Road, taking out the left-hand lane. Very heavy traffic for it back to the Church Street off-ramp at Parramatta, and further back, the M4 in very slow traffic from Eastern Creek through Prospect into Greystanes. The M5 is slow off the Hume Motorway all the way to Belmore Road, and the M7 through Baulkham Hills struggling joining the M2. Horsley Park, a truck broken arm westbound on the Horsley Drive heading up towards Ferrers Road. The M1's got delays at Tuggera northbound for a three-vehicle crash. Looks like a breakdown now into Warunga, the M1 southbound, bottom of the Big Dipper. This is Real Bottom on 2GB.
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0: Thank you for joining us. Our number 131873. There's some news about the Balmain Bowling Club closing down. New South Wales' oldest bowling club. The establishment opened back in 1880. On Saturday night, they served their last drinks, and it's because of significant financial losses. The parent company, St John's Park Bowling Club, have told members the decision's not been taken lightly. Despite the efforts of management, staff and volunteers to improve operating performance, ongoing financial losses and increasing costs have made it impossible for the club to maintain its current operations. And only 2 months ago, the Inner West Council approved a $4.4 million redevelopment aimed at modernising the ageing venue. Directors are remaining hopeful that the redevelopment will attract a commercial tenant willing to lease and operate the venue. Club member Ray Stevens says it's disappointing, but it's a sign of the times that people are no longer as interested in traditional clubs. He says even though they tried to make it a hit and a popular venue for younger people through barefoot bowling and other things, it just wasn't enough. So it sounds like that may be the end of the Balmain Bowling Club, that opened way back when, in 1880.
14: The UK report for the Kelly Country sale, with up to 60% off jackets, chinos and washable trousers. Savile Row, Cambridge and Daniel Hector suits. 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
0: Prime Minister Keir Starmer has directed British troops to seize a Russian oil tanker. Vicky Turner's got the details. Hi, Vicky.
22: Hi, Ben. Yeah, we're talking about one of the oil tankers that's part of Russia's so-called shadow fleet, which basically this shadow fleet consists

0: What they do next is unsure because Moscow hasn't yet responded. I don't think anyone really knows what the next steps are. This ship is full of oil, but where does it go? I mean, I kind of think, why don't we bring it here and use it? But, you know, that's not how international diplomacy works. So we wait and see what happens. But I have a feeling it will be the first of many boardings of this kind.
1: And thousands have gathered to celebrate the king's official birthday.
0: Well, you know, there's not a royal wedding going on. We do need another reason to get out and wave our flags at the royals. And it seems that the official birthday of the monarchy is one of those occasions. Trooping the colour. Every year they choose an army regiment and they troop that army regiment's colour. This year it was the Grenadier Guards. Now, the Queen, Queen Camilla, is the Colonel-in-Chief of the Grenadier Guards, so a very special occasion for her. But, Ben, it still draws a massive crowd. People are out on the streets. They're waving their flags. They're desperate to see the next generation of royals. And again, we had that visual display of King Charles up on the balcony at Buckingham Palace with both George and obviously William by his side. It was very much sort of focused on those three. So the line of succession, although, of course, little Louis, Prince Louis, who does like to steal the limelight, still chatting away during the air displays. He can't help himself.
1: God bless him and God bless the king too. We'll talk to you tomorrow. Thanks, Vicky.
0: Cheers, Ben.
1: Vicky Turner on the line from London. This week on Breakfast, we're giving you the chance to win a $500 Fantastic Furniture gift card. To win it, listen out for this after 8. When you hear this after 8 o'clock, you phone 1-300-722-873 for your chance to win Fantastic Furniture. 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Partly cloudy in Sydney, the medium chance of showers, 75% humidity. Right now, 16 degrees on the coast, a top of 20, 15 in Sydney's west, a top of 19. And looking ahead, Tuesday mostly sunny, Wednesday partly cloudy. On the energy front in the last 24 hours, New South Wales received 1% of its power from batteries, 1% from gas, 5% from hydro, 7% from solar, 17% from wind, and on top of the list, as per usual, 69% coming from coal. Today, Transurban is spreading the word about the brand new M7-M12 interchange. It'll help support access to the new Western Sydney Airport. The project has also upgraded the M7 bike and pedestrian path. There are bubblers and bathrooms for pedestrians and cyclists. You can try it today.
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3: Eastern Creek broken on truck on Wonderland Drive at Wargrove Road, which is very heavy. Northbound from just after the BP and southbound on Wargrove Road has delays coming off Rudy Hill Road south from near the shopping centre at Eastern Creek from near the Great Western down towards the M4. M4 struggling westbound past the Twin Servos and citybound from the M7 to Grey Sains Road. That's slow for about 7 km and about 6 km worth. It's very heavy from Burnett Street at Mays Hill past James Roos Drive towards Silverwater Road after a breakdown that's cleared. And Horsley Park broken on truck on the Horsley Drive. This is Raw Bottom 2GB.
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1: It's 6 to 7, big news, Sydney, a beautiful noise. 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
0: 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You won't want to have a breakdown while on the road today, because the NRMA Patrol is having an issue today. Staff members from the Emergency Roadside Assistance Company are currently on strike. They're saying it's the first time it's happened in 23 years. It comes after failed attempts to reach a pay deal. Australian Manufacturing Workers Union says NRMA members will engage in a 48-hour work stoppage. The strike started yesterday and it's still going today. Are you one of those NRMA roadside assistance workers on strike at the moment? If you want to have a chat, you can phone in if you like, 131873. And staff will be rallying in Town Hall Square. They're pushing for a 17% pay rise over 4 years. NRMA claims it's working with contractors and providers to minimise disruption. They say we're committed to maintaining services for our members throughout this time. So if you have a breakdown today and you call the NRMA, they may take a little longer to get to you.
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0: Spiro Christopoulos is here with all the sport. Morning, Spiro.
5: Morning, Ben. It's been a big day for Lewis Hamilton. He's finally won his first race since joining Ferrari. He's taken out the title at the Grand Prix in Barcelona. He's been with the team for 18 months now. He's been building towards his victory, though, throughout the season. He's had a few podium finishes, but this is the result that matters most. He personally hasn't won a race since 2024, and Ferrari hasn't won a race as a team since then either. So it's been a huge day for Lewis and the team at Ferrari. The young gun from Mercedes, who leads the championship, Kimi Antonelli, suffered a late power unit failure, while the Aussie from McLaren, Oscar Piastri, finished in fifth place, which sums up the season that he's had so far. And back home, we're gearing up for a huge week in rugby league. The Blues have the chance to win the State of Origin series. They lead the Maroons 1-0, and New South Wales head to the MCG in Melbourne with an opportunity to get the job done. They have been forced to reshuffle their lineup. Casey McLean's been ruled out, so Tolu Kula shifts to the centres, while Mark Nwangani Tuase makes his debut in the Origin Arena on the wing. And in regular season action over the weekend, wins to the Dolphins, the Sharks, the Eels and the Tigers in Sunday afternoon rugby league.
0: The 7 o'clock news is fast approaching.
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5: We've got live action right now, Ben, at the FIFA World Cup. The second half about to begin. It is nil all between the Netherlands and Japan in Texas. Earlier this morning, Germany defeated Curacao 7-1, and we've got two more matches today. The Ivory Coast and Ecuador do battle from 9 a.m. Then we've got the clash between Sweden and Tunisia from midday. But all the talk today is about the Socceroos. How good were they yesterday in their first game at the FIFA World Cup, defeating Turkey 2-0? Their next match is Saturday morning at 5 a.m. in the USA. But pubs and clubs and live sites right across the country erupted yesterday with their big win, the Socceroos over Turkey.
0: They were outstanding. We'll talk to you in an hour.
5: Cheers, Ben.
0: There's Spiro. It's time for the news at 7 o'clock.
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7: It's 7 o'clock. Good morning. I'm Josh Bryant. The state government says it's not ruling out a shark cull after a woman was critically injured in an attack in Sydney's east. Dusty Fitzpatrick reports.
8: A 35-year-old woman was bitten by a shark while swimming between the flags at Coogee Beach. She's in a critical but stable condition in hospital after the attack. A ban on shark-spotting drones at the beach, which is in place due to airline flight paths, has been temporarily lifted. Surf Life Saving New South Wales believes the ban should be permanently scrapped to help improve swimmer safety. Agriculture Minister Tara Moriarty isn't ruling out a shark cull, declaring nothing is off the table to manage the ocean predators. A community event will be held at Coogee tonight for locals seeking support. Dusty Fitzpatrick, Sydney.
7: A parliamentary inquiry into Labor's tax changes gets underway this morning. It will examine the federal government's push to rein in the capital gains tax discount and negative gearing concessions. The opposition argues the changes will hurt investment and stifle aspiration, but the government maintains the adjustments are needed to make the tax system fairer. A government minister acknowledges they have to listen to voter anger as the One Nation surge in polling continues. The latest Resolve survey shows Pauline Hanson is now the preferred prime minister, and the minor party maintains its lead over Labor and the Coalition on primary vote among those surveyed. Labor Minister Pat Conroy is told today One Nation isn't putting forward solutions.
9: They vote against tax cuts. They vote against same job, same pay. They vote against investment in health. So they're good at making people angry, but they're not good at providing real solutions that will improve people's lives.
7: A peace deal between the United States and Iran looks increasingly unstable after an Israeli strike on Beirut. US President Donald Trump had declared an agreement could be signed as early as today, but Iran's chief negotiator now claims there's no point in continuing talks with the US following Israel's attack. A report claims China's capacity to target the Australian mainland with ballistic missiles will grow substantially over the next decade. Research from the Lowy Institute claims China's defence spending could reach $977 billion by 2035. Spokesperson Sam Rogoveen says China is aiming to build a world-class military to both fight and win.
10: Those capabilities are growing, and we got a taste of it last year, of course, when the Chinese naval flotilla circumnavigated Australia, and we should expect more of that, and we should expect its capabilities to grow.
7: Also making news, social media giant Meta is due to appear before the Anti-Semitism Royal Commission when hearings resume later this month. In finance, one Australian dollar is buying 70.4 US cents.
4: Finance. ASA's end of financial year deals are on now. The ASA Swift Go AI series. 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
11: The FIFA World Cup rolls on in Texas with Netherlands and Japan level nil all at half time. Earlier, Germany beat Curacao 7-1. Meanwhile, the Socceroos are quickly turning their attention to Saturday morning's game against the US after their opening win over Turkey. Nestori Irinkunda became Australia's youngest ever goal scorer at a
12: Connor
11: World
12: Metcalf,
11: Cup.
12: Who's on?
11: Before Connor Metcalf doubled the advantage for a 2-0 victory.
12: Connor Metcalf, who's on the burst. Metcalf, it opens up beautifully. Oh, why? Connor Metcalf with a goal to save it in Vancouver.
11: That call on SBS. The West Tigers have had a fitting farewell in their final game at Leichhardt Oval until 2028. They came from 12 points down to beat the Titans 36-28. And Lewis Hamilton has won the Barcelona Grand Prix for Ferrari. That's sport. I'm Mike Pearsall.
7: 7:04, that's the latest news and sport.
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14: Belmore, a medical incident with a van stopped eastbound on Canterbury Road at Kingsgrove Road. It's in the right-hand lane. Delays coming out of Lakemba from just after Chapel Street. At Milperra, serious motorbike crash on Beaconsfield Street. At Horsley Park, a broken antifa. It's westbound on the Horsley Drive heading up towards Ferrers Road, and it's got delays coming up from Cowpaster Road. M4, slowing citybound through Prospect, then heavy from the Cumberland Highway towards the Church Street off-ramp, but that's improved a lot. And the Eastern Distributor has delays southbound through the main tunnel, which is due to a breakdown in the right lane. This is Raw Bottom on Sydney's 2GB.
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7: Cloudy with showers becoming less likely by the afternoon. South to southeasterly winds. Top of 20 on the coast, 19 in the west. Skies clearing tomorrow. Partly cloudy on Wednesday, similar conditions Thursday, showers returning Friday and Saturday. Right now 16 degrees in town, humidity 67%, 14 degrees Bankstown and Lucas Heights, 15 at Penrith and Terry Hills. I'm Josh Bryant. 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
0: Monday morning, June 15, Tony Abbott coming up in the next 15 minutes, but Melissa says, good morning Ben, I'm hoping you can please help. One of my beautiful dogs got spooked yesterday in Snake Park, Maroubra at around 3 p.m. He has a disability with his spine and his tail not in the right place. We're devastated. His name is Ted. He looks like a Dulux dog. He's 14 months old. Can you please do a shout out to the southeastern suburbs community for his safe return? And here is the note that Melissa's put up on social media. Runoff from Snape Park, 3 p.m, 14th of June, 14 months old, bearded collie, and a beautiful looking dog called Ted. Has anyone seen Ted? If so, please let us know. Melissa misses him terribly. You're listening to Ben Fordham on 2GB. It's 9 minutes after seven. Transurban's traffic team tell us drivers are saving up to 23 minutes this morning using the M7 from Campbelltown to Eastern Creek. Transurban, operator of Linked.
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0: Treasurer Jim Chalmers is facing tough questions over the government's controversial tax changes. Economists say his budget may help Aussies looking to buy homes in 20 years from now, but that doesn't help people in the market today. 60 Minutes reporter Tara Brown has spoken with young parents Emily and Simon Jeffrey. The couple say they can't see themselves ever affording a home for them and their two-year-old son.
18: What do you say to the economist then who says these tax reforms will help Australia but not for another 20 years? And for you guys, you should just forget about it.
19: Yeah.
18: Forget about owning a home.
19: Yeah, well, it's like in 20 years I'll be 50. So I don't want to be buying a home with a 30-year mortgage when I'm 50.
20: Yeah, so, like, our son might be okay, but, like, what about us?
0: Emily and Simon say if they're lucky enough to get a home, they'll be paying off the debt into their 80s. The couple say they're thinking about moving overseas to start a business.
19: You want to be in a position where you can take care of your kids and make sure that they've got a stable upbringing.
18: And right now you think that's overseas?
19: Yeah, yeah.
18: Because of this budget?
19: It's a huge step to take, yeah, but could save us a lot of money.
20: It's just important that we hold on to the dream.
0: They want to hold on to the dream. There's Emily and Simon, and Tara Brown has put the couple's concerns directly to the Federal Treasurer, Jim Chalmers. He's responsible for these changes, but the Treasurer is refusing to admit his budget is failing.
18: Now, because of your budget, they think their only chance of getting ahead is actually to leave the country. I mean, if that's the case, you've failed, haven't you?
21: Well, again, I mean, let's look at the facts of what we're proposing here.
18: I'm telling you the facts of this scenario.
21: Yeah.
18: Have you not failed in that case?
21: No, of course not.
18: Were you and the Prime Minister lying when you said you wouldn't touch negative gearing or capital gains tax concessions?
21: Well, that was the view that we held at the time, and we've been very upfront since then and saying we've come to a different view.
18: You concede it is a broken election promise.
21: I understand that people will focus on that.
0: It's like pulling teeth. The Treasurer says he wasn't lying to the Australian people before the last election. He says the PM wasn't lying to the Australian people before the last election. But everyone knows, Treasurer, you both lied to the Australian people before the last election. We're not dopes. In the lead up to the last election, they swore black and blue. They wouldn't touch the capital gains tax discount. They wouldn't touch negative gearing. They wouldn't touch taxes on trusts.
22: I want you to say tonight, categorically, negative gearing is off the table.
23: Yeah, it's off the table. Will you guarantee that you won't touch negative gearing and capital gains tax concessions?
24: Well, we have no plans to touch or change negative gearing.
25: So do you rule out changes to negative gearing if elected, yes or no?
26: I told people we wouldn't make changes. The proof's in the pudding, Andrew. If we were going to make changes, then why haven't we?
0: That was before the election, and back then the PM was getting fed up with all of the questions. And at one stage he even said he was promising for the 50th time that he wouldn't change the goalposts. After the election, that's exactly what he did. And on 60 Minutes, Jim Chalmers has denied being sneaky.
21: We know that we'll lose some political skin from this, but it's more important to us that we get the policy right, even if the politics are contentious.
18: You've left yourself open to the criticism that it smacks of sneakiness. Are you being sneaky?
21: Of course not.
0: Has the federal government been sneaky? Jim Chalmers says of course not. Well, let's not let the Treasurer mark his own homework. Let's check in with the Resolve poll that's out today. As of today, Pauline Hanson is now ahead of Anthony Albanese as the preferred Prime Minister. Pauline Hanson's on 33%, Anthony Albanese on 29%. That's preferred PM, Pauline Hanson out in front. So when Jim Chalmers is saying we're not sneaky, I think the Aussie people are at odds with you, Jim. And that's not all, not just preferred PM. One Nation's now leading the primary vote, according to this poll. Pauline Hanson's party is up 5 points to 29%. Labor is now trailing One Nation on 28%. That tells us the Australian people have already spoken. They're not buying Jim's spin. And major business groups are joining forces today. They're teaming up to take on the Albanese government and their capital gains tax reforms. The business leaders will voice their opposition at a Senate inquiry today. So there are going to be a whole list of critics there. The Council of Small Business, the Australian Chamber of Commerce and Industry, the Australian Industry Group, and the Business Council of Australia. They're all saying the same thing. Dump these changes before it's too late.
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14: At Milperra, a serious motorbike crash into a pole affecting Beaconsfield Street. Avoid the area. The M5 slow from Preston Citybound into Liverpool and also from Milperra into Riverwood. The M5 slows. M4's heavy eastbound past the Cumberland Highway, then past James Roos Drive and Silverwater Road into Homebush. The M4's heavy. At Eastern Creek, a breakdown on Wonderland Drive, which has got heavy delays both ways on Wargrove Road. Horsley Park, a truck broken down on the Horsley Drive westbound near Ferris Road. And the Eastern Distributor Tunnel, the southbound breakdown, delays from the Domain Tunnel. This is Royal Bottom, 2GB.
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5: Thank you for joining us. Paul says Jim Chalmers' eyes wandered when Tara Brown at 60 Minutes asked him if he was sneaky. Veronica says, as they said in Seinfeld, if you don't believe it's a lie, it's not a lie. I think George Costanza said, if you believe it's true, it's true. Or something along those lines, Veronica. And what about this as a sign of the times? Morning, Ben. I'm 60, just returned from my holidays to see my family in Ireland. I'm now planning to leave Australia after 29 years. I cannot afford a house. I'm saving now to buy a caravan. I've been promised a small piece of a paddock where I can put my caravan. I will not have to save for another 5 years. If I fly back to get my pension. Other than that, I'm homeless. So there's some real anguish out there. I think we're feeling that across the board. Sydney's weather, partly cloudy, the medium chance of showers, 75% humidity. Right now, 16 degrees on the coast, 15 in Sydney's west, a top today of 19 degrees. Well, calls are growing for a shark cull. The Minister for Agriculture, Tara Moriarty, has confirmed everything remains on the table to keep swimmers safe. Well, that doesn't mean they're going to have a shark cull. That just means she's trying to come up with answers while the government is scrambling for solutions. She's refused to rule out a cull. She says she's getting advice if it's a possibility. It comes after a shark attack at Coogee Beach over the weekend. A 35-year-old woman remains in a critical condition after being mauled by a suspected great white. Her name is Leah Stewart. She'd been swimming between the flags about 20 metres from the shore. Witnesses have described the shark as being the size of a small car. If it wasn't for a local hero, Charlie Virko, Leah may not have survived. Charlie sprung into action and rescued Leah after hearing swimmers calling out shark. And Charlie joined my colleague Luke Grant over the weekend. He said he caught a sight of the shark and it wasn't small.
6: When you saw it in the water, what did you think? Did you instantly think great white, huge? Or I don't know what you do in your situation when you saw it there, because that adds even more horror to it. What did it do to you?
7: Yeah, I didn't see enough of the shark to be able to identify what it was, but right. I just saw the actual size of it, and that was what really scared me, because there's always a part of you being a volunteer lifesaver and spending as much time in the water as I do, that if someone was getting attacked by a shark and I was on a board, that I'd always go over and help, because I'd feel pretty safe on the board. That when this thing came out of the water, I was at water level and felt like I was looking up at the dorsal fin and at the tail fin, just because it was so big. And I went, I don't think there's anything I can do in this current situation. So yeah, that was pretty scary.
5: How impressive is Charlie? Since September 3, three people have been killed by sharks at New South Wales beaches. Another three have been critically injured. Tony Abbott is the former Prime Minister and a bloke who spends a lot of his time in the surf. He's also these days the federal president of the Liberal Party, and he's on the line right now. Tony Abbott, good morning to you.
8: Good morning, Ben.
5: I know you're not wearing your hat as federal president of the Liberal Party. We're talking to you as Tony Abbott, the surfer, and I suppose the bloke who's been in the ocean for a lifetime. You've been saying for a number of years, we've got to get serious when it comes to sharks.
8: Dead right, Ben. Shark numbers are exploding. Shark protection measures are being reduced all the time. And frankly, we've just got to put people before sharks. And the spate of shark attacks right around the country, but particularly in and around Sydney and in New South Wales, means that the government absolutely must do more. First of all, they've got to mesh the beaches all year round, not just in the summertime. Second, they've got to have more shark spotting devices. And third, and most importantly, sharks should not any longer be protected species. The old shark fishery should be restored. Every fisherman says that shark numbers are exploding right up and down the coast. Well, let's make the most of this valuable resource and start fishing for them again.
5: And we've seen more of them closer to human beings, Mr. Abbott, including in Sydney Harbour.
8: Exactly right. And if Australia is to remain an absolutely iconic destination to surf, to swim, to go to the beach, this is part of the Australian way of life, we can't put sharks before people, because pretty soon people will be too scared to go in the water. I'm actually just down at North Stone at the moment, Ben, and after this interview I'll go out on my board. But honestly, there's hardly anyone in the water this morning, and you'd normally expect on a Monday morning to see dozens of people in the water. There's only a handful, and I think this is because people think it's not safe. And frankly, it's not as safe as it should be, because successive governments over the years have limited the meshing. They've stopped the fishing, and they won't do culling after an event such as the catastrophe at Coogee Beach over the weekend.
5: And we've even had drones not being used at Coogee because the beach falls in the path of commercial airlines. Now the New South Wales government is saying, oh, forget about that, we'll be able to use the drones above Coogee. But it seems like there's a lot of patching up going on here, including from Tara Moriarty, the Agriculture Minister, Mr. Abbott, who says, we'll see whether we can do a shark cull. Well, it's pretty simple, isn't it?
8: It's very simple. Look, you know, modern Australia suffers from safety-itis. The one place that doesn't put the safety of people first is the beach, where they put the safety of sharks ahead of the safety of people, and it's just wrong.
5: What does the average surfer say when you talk to them about a shark cull?
8: Well, look,
5: they're divided, aren't they?
8: There's a mixed view. I mean, a lot of surfers are passionately in favour of the environment, as I am. I'm all in favour of sharks. I just think they should be at least a mile or two offshore.
5: Let me ask you about the polls today. A dream for Pauline Hanson. The One Nation leader has surged past Anthony Albanese as preferred Prime Minister. 33% of voters believe Pauline should be the PM. 29% say Mr. Albanese. And Angus Taylor's a mile behind. What do you make of the poll?
8: Well, it's very bad news for the Prime Minister, because plainly, if the public think Pauline Hanson would be a better Prime Minister than Anthony Albanese, they've concluded that Anthony Albanese's time is up and he must go.
5: The Fire the Liar campaign has now raised $4 million in less than a week. Have you ever seen anything like that?
8: Look, it was an incredible phrase that Peter Credlin put to air last week. The instant I heard it, I thought, wow, that is really going to take off. And I suppose it was a sign of the tactical skill of the One Nation fundraisers that they leapt so quickly on it.
5: That's going to be the challenge for the Liberal Party now, to be just as agile as One Nation.
8: Correct. But, Ben, take it from me. For all our occasional faults and failings, the Liberal Party remains the best hope of better government in this country. I'm not in the business of running down Pauline Hanson by any means. Ask yourself this, who do you really think is best placed to form the better government that Australia needs? And I think if you look seriously at that, it's got to be the Liberal National Coalition, especially after the very comprehensive and clear policy positions that Angus Taylor outlined in his budget reply.
5: You are inviting Sydneysiders to an event tomorrow night, 6 p.m. at the Mossman Club, and this is all about saving a harbourside defence site. We're talking about HMAS Penguin in Mossman. You believe the site must not be sold as part of the government's plan to help raise revenue, and you're inviting everyone along tomorrow night, the Mossman Club, 6 p.m.
8: Completely correct, Ben. This is an important part of the military and the natural patrimony of the great city of Sydney and the suburb of Mossman. About half the site is the actual penguin operations, which are very important for our Navy clearance divers and for our marine weaponry testing. The rest of it is beautiful, beautiful, unspoiled natural bushland. It should stay as a military site. If it goes, it certainly should go into the Sydney Harbour Federation Trust. But the last thing that should happen is that the bushland be redeveloped for low-cost housing. In other words, the future slums of Mossman. And I just cannot believe that the local member, the Teal member, is claiming that this land should be sold for low-cost housing, because that would dramatically change the nature of Mossman, and it would be an environmental abomination.
5: Well, if people want their voices heard, there's a location where you can share your very, very loud views, and that's the Mossman Club, Tuesday night. Tomorrow night, 6 p.m, Tony Abbott will be there amongst many other speakers. Mr. Abbott, we appreciate your time this morning.
8: Thank you, Ben.
5: Tony Abbott, former Prime Minister and Federal President of the Liberal Party.
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9: There's a breakdown at Darlinghurst, southbound in the Eastern Distributor Tunnel. It's taking out the right-hand lane, and it's now got traffic delays back through the Domain Tunnel and back through the Harbour Tunnel and all the way back onto the freeway at North Sydney from just near Falcon Street as you head southbound. There's extensive delays at Horsley Park, Broken Untipper on the Horsley Drive westbound heading up towards Ferrers Road. At Uncliffe, delays left over on Forest Road eastbound down towards the Princes High, which follows a truck and car crash. And at Milpera, a serious motorbike crash into a pole on Beaconsfield Street near the pub. This is Royal Bottom, Sydney's 2GB.
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5: Let's go to Lindsay, who wants to have a chat about Tony Abbott and the Shark Cull. Hello, Lindsay.
10: G'day, Ben. I don't have anything against Tony Abbott, if you like, but because he's just repeating a thing around killing a few sharks is going to make us feel safer at the beach, when there's absolutely no science to suggest that a cull of that sort is going to reduce the number of sharks. Other sharks just move in. They wander right across the oceans, and it may make us feel a bit better, but it really doesn't help improve swimmer safety.
5: Well, I think if you cull sharks, you do reduce the number of those sharks. And there has been evidence before, Lindsay, from various parts of the world, when you have caught sharks or culled sharks or hunted sharks, that they look for other places to go swimming. So, I mean, I know that that's happened in other parts of the world and in parts of Australia, when they have decided, okay, we're going to catch sharks or tag and release sharks or whatever, the sharks think this isn't a lot of fun, I'll find somewhere else to do my business. So that's the argument from those supporting the shark cull. You can have your say, 131873. You can email ben at 2gb.com. And the text line, 0460-873-873. Ricky says, so we can slaughter brumbies to protect the environment, but they won't kill sharks to save humans. And this one from Brett. Here's something for Tony Abbott to consider. Don't swim in the ocean where the sharks live. Marilyn says Tony is talking sense as usual. And Paul says a shark cull won't achieve anything.
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11: It's 7:30. Good morning. I'm Josh Bryant. The Prime Minister of Pakistan has declared a deal has been reached to end the conflict between the United States and Iran. Pakistan has been acting as a mediator in the long-running peace talks. Shabazz Sharif says both sides have declared the immediate and permanent termination of military operations on all fronts. However, the US and Iran are yet to comment. The state's agriculture minister says for now nothing's off the table when it comes to protecting against sharks following a serious attack at Coogee Beach. A ban on shark spotting drones due to flight paths has been lifted temporarily and is now under review, while a shark cull is also not being ruled out at this stage. Former Prime Minister and volunteer surf lifesaver Tony Abbott has told Ben Fordham he believes shark numbers must be reduced.
8: They've got to mesh the beaches all year round, not just in the summertime. Second, they've got to have more shark spotting devices. And third, and most importantly, sharks should not any longer be protected species. The old shark fishery should be restored.
11: One Nation's popularity has hit another milestone, with Pauline Hanson overtaking Anthony Albanese as preferred Prime Minister in a new poll. The Resolve survey shows the minor party's leader was first choice for 33% of those surveyed, more than twice as popular as opposition leader Angus Taylor. Peak business groups claim the government's tax changes will drive down productivity by making investment less attractive. A snap inquiry into Labor's bill to overhaul capital gains tax discounts and negative gearing gets underway today. The Australian Chamber of Commerce and Industry wants the overhaul scrapped in favour of policies it says would support growth and competition. Policy and Advocacy Chief David Alexander is told today the reform's effects can't be fully assessed in just 2 days.
12: These are big tax changes and quite complex, and there's no excuse for having a snap inquiry 2 days when there's problems that are emerging every day, really. This deserves a longer period of scrutiny.
11: NRMA roadside staff are walking off the job for the first time in 20 years as part of their fight for a pay rise. Workers plan to rally at Sydney's Town Hall as they push their claim for a 17% pay boost over 4 years. A new analysis suggests women are far more likely to be represented in weight loss trials than men. The Hunter Medical Research Institute has found more than 3/4 of studies enroll fewer than 40% men. Associate researcher Dr. Miles Young says a more targeted approach is needed.
13: This is important because the way that men store excess fat actually puts them at greater risk of cardiovascular disease and diabetes.
11: In finance, one Aussie dollar buying 70.6 US cents.
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11: The West Tigers have bounced back from last week's horror show against the Panthers to farewell Leichhardt Oval in style. They'll return to the iconic venue in 2028 after a renovation, but not before they came from behind to beat the Titans 36-28. Coach Benji Marshall says it was an up and down afternoon.
14: And to be fair, there's a lot I didn't like today, but got 2 points, that's the biggest thing. And there's so many good things to take away from it too.
11: The Blues will train at Melbourne's Amy Park this morning ahead of State of Origin 2 on Wednesday night. At the FIFA World Cup, Netherlands lead Japan 2-1 in the second half in Texas. Socceroos coach Tony Popovich believes his side may now be taken more seriously after an upset 2-0 win over Turkey. And Cooper Connolly's opening knock of 149 has helped Australia to a 1-wicket victory over Bangladesh in their third one-dayer. That's sport. I'm Mike Pearsall. 26-8, that's the latest news and sport.
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9: Croydon Park, a person trapped crash involving a bus, truck and a car on Coronation Parade at Dean Street. It's blocking southbound lanes through Granville, Parramatta Road, very heavy from Church Street, Citybound through to James Roos Drive, and the M4 is also slow past James Roos Drive. Horsley Park, a tipper truck broken down on the Horsley Drive heading up towards Ferris Road. That's westbound at Milperra. Motorbike into a pole earlier on Beaconsfield Street between Horsley Road and Marigold Street, and delays from North Sydney southbound through the Harbour Domain and Eastern Distributor Tunnels after a breakdown. 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
3: Cloudy with showers becoming less likely by the afternoon. South to southeasterly winds. Top of 20 degrees on the coast, 19 in the west. Skies clearing tomorrow, partly cloudy on Wednesday. Similar conditions Thursday. Showers returning for Friday, Saturday. Right now, 16 degrees in town. Humidity 68%. 14 at Bankstown and Lucas Heights. 13 at Campbelltown. 15 at Penrith and Terry Hills. I'm Josh Bryant. 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
4: Thank you for joining us. Some news just in from the United States. Donald Trump has just sent out a message saying the deal with the Islamic Republic of Iran is now complete. Congratulations to all. I hereby fully authorize the toll-free opening of the Strait of Hormuz and simultaneously herewith authorize the immediate removal of the United States naval blockade. Ships of the world, start your engines, let the oil flow. That message posted a short time ago by US President Donald J. Trump.
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4: Meanwhile, the One Nation MP Barnaby Joyce has just popped up on Breakfast TV. He's gone head-to-head with the Labor Minister Tanya Plibersek on Sunrise on Channel 7. And broken promises have been on the agenda again. Here's Barnaby taking aim at Tanya.
6: Tanya, you started with talking points. You went into the middle with excuses. It must be, it was very long. It was a very long dialogue that you had then. And then you finished the less said about the end, the better. It's no one believes you because before the last election, you lied. You lied. And when people have lied, no one believes you anymore. And so you can say whatever you like. It's just like, well, whatever.
4: And when you lie so many times and when you look people in the eyes and say, no, I'm telling you, for the 50th time, we're not going to break a promise. Well, people stop believing you.
2: Sydney's best breakfast.
5: 2GB.
4: Let's talk about a shark cull. Peter's on the line. Hi, Peter.
7: Hi, Ben. Yeah, I think it's about time Chris Minns showed a bit of backbone and started culling some of these sharks. And we start caring about people and children more than we do about sharks. I think it's the duty of care the government's gotten and neglecting. They're not looking after the people. And I've had enough of seeing young kids being torn apart, people getting attacked. Killed a few sharks, cull them, common sense, Chris.
4: We're happy to do it to the Brumbies, aren't we? Good on you, Peter. Thank you. And Reg wants to have his say. Hi, Reg.
8: Yeah, g'day, Ben. There's no coincidence that we've decimated our commercial fishing industry, buying back all the quotas, and we've seen an explosion in bait fish, and the sharks are just following them in closer.
4: And when they come in closer, that's where we hang out, and then the two worlds collide. Good on you, Reg. Thank you very much. You're with Ben Fordham on 2GB at 20 minutes to 8. Transurban is spreading the word about the brand new M7, M12 interchange. There are 7 new bridges, and the interchange connects the M7 to the M12 at Cecil Hills. It's open for business. 26 Ks of the M7 have been widened from 2 lanes to 3. You can try it today. Now, this is interesting. The government's failed tobacco excise is costing taxpayers because each year nearly $7 billion is spent on healthcare for smokers. But for the first time since 2010, the tobacco tax won't cover that amount. There's a $3 billion shortfall, which is going to be billed to taxpayers. Treasury estimates it'll only receive $4 billion in excise from tobacco products in the 25-26 financial year. And it's only going to get worse. Tobacco excise revenue is set to drop to $3.5 billion by next year. It'll hit $3 billion the year after, and then $2 billion before the end of the decade. The illegal tobacco industry has taken hold. smokers are turning to the black market, where they're able to buy a packet of cigarettes for $10. It's lining the pockets of criminals and funding the underworld. The Shadow Health Minister, Anne Rustin, has told the Daily Telegraph, these are not just statistics, it's a public health crisis playing out in real time on Labor's watch. And it's happened while the Albanese government has done nothing meaningful to address the underlying drivers. So we've got more people smoking, we've got more money in the pockets of criminals, and we've got less money in the health system to treat the effects of smoking. It's lose, lose, lose. You're listening to Ben Fordham on 2GB. If you want to have a chat, you can pick up the phone, dial the number and have your say. We do have a $500 fantastic furniture gift card that we're giving away later on today. You listen out for this after eight. When you hear this after eight, you dial 1-300-722-873. Fantastic furniture, comfort, style and value. Made for Australian homes.
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9: Croydon Park rescue crews now with a crash, a bus, truck and car all involved on Coronation Parade at Dean Street. They have southbound lanes closed and now diversions in place. Milperra, serious motorbike crash earlier into a pole on Beaconsfield Street between Horsley Road and Marigold Street. At Narrabeen, there's wires down closing Devitt Street. The run from Cameray on the freeway is very heavy into North Sydney and through the Harbour Tunnel southbound. Delays start just after Miller Street. Due to an earlier eastern distributor breakdown which is cleared. And Horsley Park broken down truck westbound on the Horsley Drive just before Ferrers Road. This is Royal Bottom, 2GB.
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4: New South Wales police say at about 2:30 this morning, officers were called to Greenacre following reports of a group of men arguing. Police saw three men running from a parked Volkswagen hatchback and fleeing the scene. In the car, police found a 22-year-old French national who'd been assaulted during a carjacking. Police say he'd been driving a van to collect e-bikes around Wiley Park. when he was threatened and assaulted by a group of men. The group forced the 22-year-old to abandon the van, get in the Volkswagen and drive to another location. How scary. Paramedics treated him for facial injuries before he was taken to hospital in a stable condition. After treating the man, police pursued the group who ran from the scene. Boy, they don't muck around. They've already got him. Two men have been arrested, a 26-year-old man and a 32-year-old man. They were hiding under a home. They've been taken to Bankstown Police Station, and police have also seized the van involved. A crime scene's been established at both locations, and initial inquiries indicate the Volkswagen had been stolen from Greenacre. Investigations are ongoing. Well done to New South Wales Police. Now, we've got an Aussie success story that's emerged from the birthplace of pizza.
16: When the moon hits your eye like a bigger pizza pie, that's amore.
4: We've received this email this morning, and it comes from, well, it's been sent from overseas, but it involves a business in Parramatta. Brothers Simone and Alessio are the owners of Fratelli Puccinella in Parramatta, and they've achieved an extraordinary international milestone. The duo has won the World Pizza Championships at the prestigious World Pizza Championships in Naples. And Alessio's on the line right now, the owner of Fratelli Puccinella in Parramatta. Alessio, good morning.
17: Buongiorno.
4: Buongiorno.
17: Tutto bene.
4: Congratulations.
17: Thank you so much. Thank you.
4: You beat the rest of the world.
17: Yes, we made it. We made it. Unbelievable. Yeah, she was so nice. Amazing. And this is thanks to all of you, you know, our customer that support us all these years. It's amazing, you know.
4: What pizza did you make that won you the award?
17: Yeah, it's what the pizza is special is everything is homemade and prepared following the tradition standards of the STG Napoleon pizza. That we use the premium ingredients from our homeland, including the San Marzano, oregano, garlic from the Matese region.
4: Hmm.
17: That's where we come from, the mountains.
4: Wow.
17: And the extra virgin olive oil from Tonda del Matese, it's called, the variety of the olives.
4: And let me ask, your competition, Alessio, your competition was from Italy and other parts of the world too?
17: Yeah, it's a world competition, so it was gathered everywhere in the world. I mean, like, it was in Napoli, but everyone's where they, you know, like, from all over the world. Asia,
4: wow,
17: everywhere.
4: Wow. Have they all heard of Parramatta?
17: Yes, of course they did.
4: Well, they do now. And this isn't the first time that you two have won an award.
17: Yeah, that was last year as well, but this time it was the top of the top, the STG, you know, so a special tradition, I guarantee.
4: Well, I saw a video of when you guys were breaking the news to your team back here in Parramatta. They just exploded with delight.
17: Yeah, that's right, yes. We still exploded. We're just waiting for you to come down.
4: Be great. Well, we will drop in. I'm sure there'll be lots of customers who will drop in there for a meal this week. You're at 339 Church Street in Parramatta. A big congratulations to you and the whole team.
17: Thank you so much, Marge. Appreciate it.
4: Well done. Alessio, one of the owners of Fratelli.

0: Australians in Sydney and Melbourne believe they can't speak their mind. Those studying humanities, social science and law are worst impacted. 37% of students at the University of Sydney feel uncomfortable expressing their opinions, and those studying at the University of Technology reported feeling most comfortable about speaking up. Menzies Research Centre Executive Director David Hughes says something needs to change. He says universities exist to test ideas. He's told the Australian newspaper, if students don't feel free to speak, the sector has a serious problem. Okay, we're putting the fun back into tax time with 2GB's end of financial year bonus. There's $1,000 cash to be won every day. To win, all you need to do is collect the code words in breakfast, mornings, afternoons and Sydney now, and then listen for the cue to call on Sydney's best breakfast the next morning. If you know all four code words from the previous day, you could win a grand. Today's code word, bounty. That's the breakfast code word. Then you need to collect one from Levy, Michael and Clinton. 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
2: At Milperra, earlier motorbike crash on Beaconsfield Streets between Horsley Road and Marigold Street. At Croydon Park, a crash, a car, bus and truck on Coronation Parade at Dean Street, affecting traffic both ways. At Roseville, a broken down truck on Boundary Street at Penshurst Street. It's got city-bound traffic back over the Rosehill Bridge. At Narrabeen, wires down on Devitt Street, which is closed, and also a report of fallen wires at Greystanes affecting Merrylands Road. Horsley Park, a tipper broken down on the Horsley Drive, westbound approaching Ferrers Road, and from Cameray, the Ringer Freeway crawling southbound into North Sydney. This is Raw Bottom, 2GB.
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2: Ben Fordham Live. Get the FIFA World Cup meal at Macca's with one of six free cups featuring Beckham, Ronaldinho, Henri, Yamal, Son and Grimace too.
3: Thank you for being with us. The latest migration figures are being released this week. The Australian Bureau of Statistics will unveil the data on Thursday. Tony Burke claims migration levels have been reduced since their peak in 2023. But according to budget forecasts, Labor will not meet its migration target this year. The target of 225,000 has been pushed out until 2027-2028. The budget has also predicted more than 1 million people will be added to the population over the next 4 years. Tony Burke says his priority is bringing numbers down and standards up. Well, if you want to bring standards up, maybe leave the Islamic State brides in Syria next time, Mr. Burke. He's warning that making aggressive cuts is a fine line. He says the three major opposition parties want to make random cuts without thinking through the consequences. He says this could damage Australia's economy and labour force. Tony Burke says we need to keep doing what we can to increase housing supply, but if you go at migration the wrong way, then you can actually make the housing situation worse. He says we must make sure we don't inadvertently stop getting the people we need to build all of the houses.
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4: It's been a busy one, Ben, especially in the United States of America when you consider the NBA, the UFC, the FIFA World Cup in full swing. I thought we'd kick off with the NBA this morning though, because what a win for New York Knicks fans. 53 years between drinks, they finally won their first NBA championship in 53 years. They defeated the San Antonio Spurs by 4 points in Game 5 of the series, and New York has gone crazy in response. I know a lot of Aussies support them as well, so an exciting time for them. All eyes on the White House this morning, though, with UFC 250 on the south lawn of the White House. Ties in nicely because it's 250 years of U.S. independence, and it's Donald Trump's birthday as well. We should mention the Formula One as well. A win for Lewis Hamilton, his first for Ferrari, and in the rugby league. All the talk at the moment around State of Origin Game 2 at the MCG in Melbourne. This Wednesday, the Blues lead the Maroons 1-0, so an exciting time for footy fans down under too.
3: Let's hope we can go 2-0 up.
2: A World Cup update. 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
3: I thought I was going to be a lot more nervous watching the Socceroos yesterday afternoon, but they looked like they did it in a breeze.
4: They did really well, Ben. And as I said earlier this morning, the big part about this result is that no one thought the Socceroos would win that easily. Everyone thought it would be the toughest game of the tournament for them, but a 2-0 victory for Australia over Turkey. Nestori Irinkunda, outstanding. 20 years of age, he became the youngest goal scorer in World Cup history. Connor Metcalf was the other goal scorer, and I thought the keeper did very well. Patrick Beach, the 22-year-old from Glenmore Park in Sydney, he plays with Melbourne City in the A-League. A big call from the coach to replace him with Matt Ryan, the long-serving captain and keeper, dropped from the side. Harry Suter did a great job as a captain. And a milestone for Tony Popovich, he became the first person to play for and coach Australia at a World Cup. And in terms of today's action, we've just had full time in the match between the Netherlands and Japan, a 2-2 draw in that match in Texas. Earlier this morning, Germany knocked off Curacao 7-1, and we've got two games today, Ivory Coast up against Ecuador and Sweden taking on Tunisia.
3: Flawless. Well done, mate. We'll talk to you soon.
4: Thank you, Ben.
3: There's Spiro. Transurban is spreading the word about the M7, M12 interchange today. They've widened 26 k's of the M7, which is great for the 180,000 people who use it every day. So you can try it today. News is coming right now. It's 8 o'clock. Here's Josh Bryant.
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6: It's 8 o'clock. Good morning. I'm Josh Bryant. The US President Donald Trump has now confirmed a peace deal has been reached with Iran, declaring the Strait of Hormuz fully reopened. Mediator Pakistan also stating agreement has been finalised, describing an immediate and permanent termination of military operations on all fronts. There's been no comment from Iranian officials at this stage, but Iranian state media has now begun to report on the agreement. A new opinion poll shows voters prefer Pauline Hanson as Prime Minister as an inquiry into Labor's tax changes gets underway. Federal Politics Editor Michael Packey.
7: One Nation's Fire the Liar campaign has raised about $4 million since last week, as the latest Resolve poll not only shows the minor party continuing its lead over Labor and the coalition, its leader, Pauline Hanson, is now preferred Prime Minister over Anthony Albanese. One Nation began its campaign to highlight Labor's broken election promises on capital gains tax and negative gearing. A parliamentary inquiry into the changes will start today amid growing concern the adjustments could damage investment. The government argues they'll make the tax system fairer. Michael Packey reporting.
6: Former Prime Minister and volunteer lifesaver Tony Abbott believes shark numbers should be reduced in waters around Sydney. The state government says nothing is off the table when it comes to protecting people against sharks following the serious attack at Coogee over the weekend. A ban on shark spotting drones due to flight paths has been temporarily lifted and is now under review, a cull not being ruled out at this stage. A fourth person is due in court charged with murder after a man fell from a balcony in Sydney's northwest. A 44-year-old man died at the scene at Castle Hill after being found with critical injuries last month. A 31-year-old man has now been charged. Three others remain before the courts. More than $3 billion has been allocated for hospital infrastructure in the upcoming budget. The government says the funds will help deliver new and upgraded facilities in metropolitan and regional New South Wales. Health Minister Ryan Park says it's critical that communities have the facilities they need.
8: We're focused on delivering the hospitals that communities need now and into the future. And that's why this record spend is about improving access to world-class health facilities.
6: Also making news, some NRMA roadside staff are going on strike for the first time in more than two decades, and a drug which delivers copper to the brain could be used to treat Alzheimer's. It's been found to purge the brain of toxic proteins believed to be behind the disease. In finance, one Australian dollar buying 70.6 US cents.
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9: Socceroos coach Tony Popovich believes his side may now be given more respect at the FIFA World Cup after a 2-0 win over Turkey. Australia has repeatedly been labelled the easy beats of the group, particularly by US pundits. Popovich says they may no longer be underestimated.
10: Maybe the perception changes slightly because we've beaten Turkey, a big nation. We've beaten 2-0. So maybe that changes slightly, but we still got a lot of work to do. And, we got to move on to the US game.
9: Full-time in Texas, Netherlands and Japan have drawn 2-2. Round 15 of the NRL has wrapped up with the Tigers defeating the Titans 36-28 at Leichhardt Oval. New South Wales and Queensland will train at Melbourne's Amy Park today ahead of State of Origin 2 on Wednesday night. And the GWS Giants have gone down to St Kilda in the AFL 96-88. That's sport. I'm Mike Pearsall.
6: 8:04, that's the latest news and sport.
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13: At Rosehill, Tippett Truck broken down on Boundary Street westbound at Penser Street has really heavy traffic back over the Rosehill Bridge and on Ringer Road coming out of Forestville. And a truck broken down through Horsley Park on the Horsley Drive westbound approaching Ferrers Road. At Rouse Hill, extensive delays on Windsor Road southbound approaching Myland Roads back before Annengrove Road, which itself is a car park eastbound approaching Withers Road. Croydon Park, a crash earlier, a truck, bus and a car on Coronation Parade at Dean Street. It's affecting traffic southbound with one lane blocked. This is Will Bottom on Sydney's 2GB. 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
3: Cloudy with showers becoming less likely by the afternoon. South to southeasterly winds, top of 20 on the coast, 19 in the west. Skies clearing tomorrow, partly cloudy on Wednesday, similar conditions on Thursday, showers returning for Friday, Saturday. Right now 17 degrees in town, humidity 67%, 14 degrees Bankstown and Terry Hills, 13 at Campbelltown and Lucas Heights. I'm Josh Bryant. 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
4: Ben, Fordham. It's good to know you're there, Ben, it's good to know you're there. On my way to work or in my lazy chair. Sometimes you get me going, mate, sometimes you make me grin. You even soothe my mood when my footy team can't win. So keep the good times flowing, mate, you're born to be on air. Your head is on the side of a bus.
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3: Morning, John. Morning, Sydney. Our number 131873. Were you at the Bondi gathering last night? There was a ceremony last night to mark 6 months since the Bondi Beach terror attack. And the ceremony included a rendition of Waltzing Matilda. Of course, we had the youngest victim, Matilda, who lost her life on that terrible day in December last year. And one of the rabbis who spoke last night said, "At this place, we lost 15 precious souls. This loss is something we can never fill or heal." And Chris Minns, the New South Wales Premier, has announced an $8 million investment into community recovery and security for the Jewish community. So this will support a 24-hour security operation centre and a permanent memorial, which will be positioned at Bondi Beach.
4: People you know. Opinions that matter. News you can trust. 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And now, Ben Fordham comments.
3: Well, Labor's recent run has gone from bad to catastrophic. A new poll has just dropped, and Pauline Hanson is now ahead of Anthony Albanese as preferred Prime Minister. Now, I can promise you one thing. They are words that Albo never thought he would be hearing. Pauline Hanson is ahead of Albo as preferred Prime Minister of Australia. And not by a little bit either. Pauline Hanson's on 33%. Anthony Albanese's on 29%. The Liberal leader Angus Taylor will forget about it. He's on 16%. 22% are undecided. Now, that's just an extraordinary number. The sitting Prime Minister is now behind Pauline Hanson. And that's not the only number that Labor is going to hate today. One Nation's now leading the primary vote. One Nation's at 29%. That's up 5 points. Labor's on 28%. The Coalition is on a near-record low of 20%. So today, Pauline Hanson overtakes Anthony Albanese. Tomorrow, her Fire the Liar ads go to air, and on Wednesday night, she's taking her campaign to the State of Origin. It's New South Wales versus Queensland, one of the biggest TV audiences of the year. Pauline says she's buying TV ads for State of Origin. She's also purchasing giant banners that will fly beneath helicopters in major cities. Her message to the PM, "You underestimate the anger of the Australian people, and as a result, we're coming after you." That's the warning from the One Nation leader. And that anger has been rising ever since multiple promises were broken in the last budget. And it followed the PM swearing 50 times before the last election he would keep his word.
5: Yes. How hard is it for the 50th time?
3: For the 50th time he said, "Yes, I'm going to keep my promises." Last week, the brazen broken promises started blowing up in the PM's face. Sensing the size of the threat from One Nation, the Labor Party started asking for money. The ALP has begged donors for $27 each to help stop One Nation. What did One Nation do? Well, they seized the opportunity to run their own fundraiser called Fire the Liar. And when we spoke to One Nation's James Ashby on Wednesday, the money had just started pouring in.
6: If we're going to get rid of a terrible government, we've got to target Labor only.
3: I wouldn't be surprised if you hit $1 million within 24 hours.
6: Well, I'll take more because it's going to be a big campaign. The more firepower we've got come 2028, the better we can push back and get rid of Labor. That's the key goal here, Ben. Get rid of Labor.
3: And when we spoke to James Ashby last week, the Fire the Liar fundraiser had collected just under $100,000. That was Wednesday. By Thursday, it had hit $1 million. By Friday, it was up above $2.5 million. Over the weekend, $3 million. And I can tell you right now, I'm just refreshing the page right now. This morning, it's sitting at just under $4 million. It'll be over $4 million within minutes. The money has come from about 65,000 Australians. Pauline Hanson says this is real money, real data, and a real campaign to get rid of Labor. She says One Nation is turning Albo's lies into a full-blown campaign to fire the liar. No wonder Labor's rattled. Pauline Hanson is now the preferred PM. One Nation has raised $4 million bucks in under a week. The anti-Albo ads will be running during State of Origin. and ordinary Aussies are backing a multi-million dollar campaign built around three words. Fire the liar. And Anthony Albanese's numbers are already underwater. Only 35% of voters say he's doing a good or very good job. 55% say bad or very bad. Support for Labor's budget is going backwards. Support for ending the 50% capital gains tax discount has fallen to 31%. Opposition has climbed to 31%. Support for restricting negative gearing has fallen to 33%. Opposition has risen to 26%. And Labor's trust tax is now opposed by more voters than those who support it. It's not going the way that Albo wants.
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0: It's been a lot happening the last few minutes. Got an Anzac Bridge crash that's just happened heading into the city. It's near the statues at Prospect. A truck rollover on Reservoir Road. Mount White, high-speed ute crash into the wall on the M1 northbound. It's past Morgan's Road but before the weigh station with emergency services on the way. Roseville just moved a broken-down truck from Boundary Street but still delays out of Forestville as you come down over the Roseville Bridge on Warringah Road. Horsley Park truck broken out on the Horsley Drive, and near Bankstown Airport spotted a crash westbound on Milperra Road just past Ashford Avenue. It's Will Bottom on 2GB.
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3: 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Partly cloudy, the medium chance of showers, 75% humidity. Right now, 17 degrees on the coast, a top of 20. 15 in Sydney's west, a top today of 19. Boy, oh boy, the messages about One Nation. There are so many of them. I will get to a number of them between now and 9 o'clock. But just to give you a sense, we have received on Facebook alone 5,300 messages about the Fire the Liar campaign. That's just from one post that we shared on Friday last week. So just from one post about Fire the Liar, 5,300 messages coming through. And I'll share some of them between now and 9 o'clock. Now, this is very hard to comprehend, and I want to prepare you for what you're about to hear. Fresh details are emerging about an absolutely horrific case in Sydney's inner west. A six-year-old girl has been killed by her father in an alleged murder-suicide on the Parramatta River. Superintendent Joe McNulty is the commander of the New South Wales Police Marine Area Command, and the superintendent is on the line right now. Superintendent, thank you so much for joining us.
14: Good morning, Ben.
3: We need to prepare people a little bit, don't we, for this discussion, because it's just so traumatic.
14: Ben, this is a complex investigation, and it is a horrible and a traumatic incident that our police have had to respond to on Saturday at up at the Parramatta River in Hen Chicken Bay.
3: So it was around lunchtime on Saturday that your officers were called. Can you just take us through what happened step by step? Because I know it is a little complicated.
14: Yes, just after 11:30 a.m., emergency service were called to Hen and Chicken Bay, and Burwood Police were the first to respond there at the end of Burwood Road there at Canada Bay Boat Ramp. A recreational boater had located a male person believed to be in his late 40s floating face down beside a small recreational craft. Burwood Police went out with that gentleman in his tinny and recovered that man and commenced CPR in an attempt to save his life. We did recover the vessel. The vessel was brought back to the boat ramp, and we wrapped a crime scene around it very quickly in the command post. But as the water police attended and started going through that, we did locate some other life jackets in the boat, and we realised there was more people in that boat that we had to start a search for.
3: Right, so at that point you think to yourselves, okay, we've got the body of this gentleman in his 40s, we now know him to be 47, but you've got other evidence in the boat pointing to other people who might have gone missing in some way. How did you then work out that a young girl was involved?
14: Yeah, that became part of the investigation. We did see that it was a small life jacket in that vessel, which you would fit a child. Now, immediately we were concerned that why the life jackets weren't on that male person who had hired that small craft from Cabarita and gone out on the Parramatta River, and it just didn't stack up. So we were quite concerned. Immediately we called further water police up there and our police divers up there, and we commenced the search of that area, both landside and underwater as well.
3: And there's CCTV footage which enabled you to work out what had happened?
14: Yeah, one of our police detectives located a very good CCTV camera on the Abbotsford side of the bay and worked out a position, a navigation course for the divers to steer from that course away back towards the boat ramp. So we used a bit of navigation work to give the divers the best chance of locating that body at the time. And and at 5:30 p.m., after a lot of searching, the police divers recovered a small girl, a six-year-old girl.
3: You believe that that six-year-old girl was thrown in the water by her father?
14: Look, we've looked at a couple of angles of CCTV, and as I said, it's a horrific incident. It's obviously a horrific crime scene. We will be working through a lot more to prepare that report for a coroner.
3: And can you tell me about a note that was left behind?
14: Yeah, Ben, as part of the investigation, we have uncovered a suicide note and some other evidence that was supporting us, drawing us to this conclusion that you've notified your listeners about. And there's a lot of facts to go through and a lot of evidence, and we really need to make sense of this because it is a complex investigation, just to work out the reasons why The gentleman wasn't known to police. There was no DV knowledge to known to police. So at this stage, it's horrible, but we're wrapping so much care around the victim and the mother that's been left behind.
3: Why? Why did this happen, Joe?
14: Yeah, Ben, it's something that police will be working through. We have looked at the evidence from this person's home address. We've recovered a lot of data that we'll be sifting through. We're trying to make sense of this senseless crime, Ben. It's a horrific crime that police have been faced with, not only to work through to provide the evidence for the coroner, but also on a personal level to work through why this incident could ever happen.
3: The number for Lifeline is 13 11 14. I'm guessing it would have been a very traumatic time for your officers as well. And we know that the family members are also absolutely heartbroken. And I think we all want to know what's gone on. And over time, we might find out a few more of those answers. But it's just so sad. And our heart breaks for the six-year-old girl. Superintendent, thank you so much for your time.
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3: Superintendent Joe McNulty, the commander of the New South Wales Police Marine Area Command. What would make any parent do something like that to their child? Words escape me. And I don't think you need to be a mum or a dad to have that feeling. I think anyone, regardless of whether you've had children or not, would just find it so mind-boggling to try to get to the bottom of the thinking that must be going on inside someone's head, or a lack of thinking that would lead them to a scenario like that. And to take away the life of a little girl who's only six, that had the rest of her life before her. The number for Lifeline is 13 11 14. 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
16: 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WSI takes off in October. 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
0: Near Bankstown Airport, and an incident westbound on Milpera Road, just past Ashford Avenue, taking out the left-hand lane. There's a tow truck there with a car on the back of it. Looks like it should be clearing shortly. At Prospect, a truck rollover on Reservoir Road near Cricketers Arms Road. At Parramatta, a broken-down car on Victoria Road at Wild Avenue, and that's citybound taking out the right-hand lane. Mount White, a ute crash, top of the hill on the M1 northbound just before the weigh station in the right-hand lane. And Horsley Park just moved a broken-down truck off the Horsley Drive. It still delays from Cow Pasture Road heading up the hill. This is Will Bottom on 2GB.
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20: 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Get the FIFA World Cup meal at Macca's with one of six free cups featuring Beckham, Ronaldinho, Henri, Yamal, Son and Grimace too.
3: 131873, the open line number. Elizabeth says, nothing would lead me to throw my child into water and watch her flounder. What a disgusting person. Louis says, it's obvious he wanted the mother to suffer. David says, to answer Ben's question, why would a father take his daughter's life? It could be religion and the belief in the afterlife. And this one, we love what you do and what 2GB does, but why does the media, including 2GB, feel the need to report on bad news? Well, I'm sorry, but that's just the way the world, Phil. We can't pretend it's always sunshine and lollipops. 131873, the open line number. You can email ben@2gb.com. David wants to talk about the Fire the Liar campaign. G'day, David.
21: G'day, Ben. How are you going?
3: Good. Have you donated?
21: I have indeed.
3: What do you think? It's going to keep on climbing higher?
21: It will. I'm going to be donating something small each week. And let me tell you, I've got a whole lot of mates that never vote, and they're voting One Nation next election. So Labor need to look out.
3: So what, they've sat back and kind of done not a lot as far as politics is concerned, but all of a sudden they're sitting up straight.
21: Yeah, they're talking about it. These are guys that you'd never think talk about it. So, yeah, they're voting. They're going to vote One Nation. So I don't know where they get their polling from, but they're going to get a shock.
3: Good on you, David. Thank you. Syed says, this is a remarkable achievement, $4 million raised by Pauline Hanson. It's a testament to the power of grassroots movements and the will of the people. Ted says, Labor underestimates the power of the people. Brad says, don't forget, Albo poked the bear first with his initial ask for a $27 donation to get rid of One Nation. News is next at 8:30.
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22: It's 8:30. Good morning. I'm Josh Bryant. Donald Trump says a peace deal between the United States and Iran has now been reached. The agreement is understood to include an immediate ceasefire on all fronts of the war in the Middle East, including in Lebanon. Iran's deputy foreign minister has now confirmed a deal's been finalised, saying an official signing is due to take place in Switzerland on Friday. Speaking from a UFC event being held at the White House, Nine correspondent Lauren Tomasi says there is still some ways to go.
23: This is the biggest development we've seen in these negotiations. For so long now, it has been a deal is close. There may be a deal coming. Well, today, Donald Trump says that deal between the United States and Iran has happened. It is, I must stress, a memorandum of understanding. So this isn't the final deal.
22: Labor Minister Pat Conroy says he acknowledges his party must listen to voter anger as One Nation's surge in the polls continues. The latest Resolve survey shows Pauline Hanson is now the preferred Prime Minister among the surveyed voters, the minor party also maintaining a lead over Labor and the Coalition on primary votes among those surveyed. Homelessness advocacy groups have signed an open letter to parliamentarians in Canberra calling on them to pass Labor's contentious property tax changes. A two-day inquiry into the reforms is due to get underway today amid pushback from business groups and the coalition. Everybody's Home spokesperson May Azizi claims capital gains tax and negative gearing make it impossible for renters to move into buying a home.
24: At the moment, if you're a first home buyer and you go out to buy a house, you're competing with investors who are having their pockets lined to the tune of billions of dollars by the taxpayer because the government is spending all of this money every year on tax breaks that are making the housing crisis worse.
22: An off-duty police officer's been charged with domestic violence assault. Police were called to a home at Maroubra where they were told a 61-year-old man had assaulted a woman following an argument. The officer's employment status is under review. He's due to face court later this week. A community event will be held at Coogee Surf Lifesaving Club tonight following the shark attack over the weekend. A 35-year-old woman was critically injured in the incident A drone ban at the beach due to airline flight paths has been temporarily lifted and is now under review, while a cull isn't being ruled out at this stage. And a clinical trial is investigating whether the active compound in magic mushrooms could treat concussion symptoms. Monash University Professor Terence O'Brien says early findings have been encouraging.
1: Our group has been really interested in the biological aspects and have been studying this in the lab and have shown that it has a variety of benefits to help brain recovery after brain injury in experimental models.
22: One Aussie dollar buying 70.7 US cents.
20: 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ASA's end of financial year deals are on now. 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
2: The Blues will run out onto Amy Park next hour in their first training session ahead of Origin 2 on Wednesday night. Tolu Kola will train at centre after Casey McLean was scratched over the weekend with a quad injury. Fullback James Tedesco was told today he's looking forward to seeing Roosters teammate Mark Nawangani Tawasi make his Origin debut on the wing.
5: Obviously disappointed for Casey. He couldn't get through training the other day, but Mark gets an opportunity, which I'm really excited about. He's been unreal for us since coming to the club, and I know he's had this on his goal sheet throughout the year.
2: In clubland, a Jerome Luai hat-trick has inspired the West Tigers to a come-from-behind victory over the Gold Coast Titans at Leichhardt Oval, 36-28. At the FIFA World Cup, Japan has scored a late equaliser to draw 2-2 with Netherlands, and Lewis Hamilton's had his first Formula One victory since joining Ferrari in Barcelona. That's sport. I'm Mike Pearsall.
22: That's the latest news in sport.
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20: Traffic. 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Search WSI and discover Western Sydney International Nancy Bird Walton Airport.
0: Prospect, a truck rollover on Reservoir Road near Cricketers Arms Row. That driver remains trapped in the cab, which is upside down, and Reservoir Road now closed in both directions. M4 slowing citybound through Prospect from around the Prospect Highway towards Greystanes Road. At Mount White, a ute crashed earlier into the wall on the M1 northbound just before the way station. Lanes 2 and 3 are now closed. North Sydney, breakdown on the freeway northbound just as you come out of the Harbour Tunnel. It's got delays back through the Harbour Tunnel to the Domain Tunnel and heavy into Wylie Park on King George's Road. This is Raw Bottom 2GB.
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22: Cloudy with showers, less likely by the afternoon. South to southeasterly winds, top of 20 degrees on the coast, 19 in the west. Skies clearing tomorrow, a partly cloudy day Wednesday, similar conditions Thursday, showers returning Friday, Saturday. Right now, 17 degrees in town, humidity 67%, 15 degrees Bankstown, Penrith and Terry Hills, 14 at Campbelltown and Lucas Heights. I'm Josh Bryant. 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
3: Thank you for being with us. Our number 131873. We've got some news about Raging Waters, the theme park in Western Sydney, and this news involves the Jamboree Action Park, the famous one on the south coast. that announcement coming in just a moment. We're being told that there's been an incident around the Coffs Harbour region. More information is emerging after a Moonee Beach Caravan Park caretaker was allegedly assaulted by a group of teenagers on e-bikes. The incident has been discussed across local community posts, with residents claiming the man is an elderly employee at Reflections Holiday Park and has been allegedly attacked by around half a dozen teenagers. Apparently, the man has been taken to hospital and has suffered a dislocated shoulder. Other injuries on top of that, one local says the man will require a CT scan. Police are understood to be involved. The alleged incident has sparked significant outrage across the community, with many locals describing the man as gentle, kind and well-respected. One resident says, "The person attacked is one of the most gentle humans alive." Others say the incident is heartbreaking and unacceptable. Locals have also raised broader concerns about groups of young people on e-bikes in the area, with some residents claiming there have been recent confrontations, intimidation and unsafe riding around Moonee Beach and nearby Sapphire. So this is from the Coffs Harbour region. One resident has suggested forming a calm, solution-focused community group involving locals, parents, young people and the authorities to discuss safety concerns and possible responses. At this stage, details have not been independently confirmed by the local situation. This is the publication that has shared this story, but they say more information is to follow. And anyone with any direct information should contact New South Wales Police. Well, we might see whether we can track down this gentleman who's sadly been injured after an attack involving a number of young people on e-bikes.
4: Sydney's best breakfast.
8: 2GB.
3: We've got some news about a theme park in Sydney. The family behind Jambaroo Action Park on the New South Wales South Coast have made a purchase. They have bought Raging Waters Theme Park in Western Sydney that opened in 2013. It means the major attraction will now be run by a family-owned business. The site will undergo a facelift over coming years, and the new owners are promising new rides, new attractions, and a whole lot more. Jim Eddy is the owner of Jambaroo, and he's on the line right now. Jim, good morning.
9: Good morning, Ben. How are you, mate?
3: Good, mate. Congratulations.
9: Thank you. Yeah, no, we're looking forward to it. The team is pretty excited about it, and looking forward to getting in the challenge and making something out of this park.
3: How does it feel to be the owner of Raging Waters?
9: Well, look, it's a privilege and it's an honour, because we've monitored this park since it opened in 2013. And it opened with great fanfare and promise, and it was a truly iconic park. And I think at the time it was regarded as one of the 10 best parks in the world, and it was certainly one of the biggest in Australia at the time. And over the years, it seems to have lost its way a bit, and so we came along last year and made them an offer, and we've managed to overcome all the obstacles, and we settled about 4 weeks ago.
3: I don't mean to sound like Daryl Kerrigan on The Castle, but what did they want for it?
9: Well, how much did they want for it? Mm. Ben, why did you start with that? That was a private transaction, right?
3: Did you pick it up for a decent price? That's what I'm trying to get at.
9: Well, yeah, it was. Well, look, it was not the best price that we offered, but it was pretty close. So, but we're happy with the deal. Look, the bones here are very good. The plant and equipment still industry leading stuff, and it's all been maintained pretty well. It's really the aesthetics that have been let go, and with the sun and the weather exposure.
3: Mm.
9: It's got a bit tired, and the landscaping although the skeleton's good, it needs a softer treatment, and that's what we're looking forward to, because those things really create the environment that people and build expectation. But we've got to go a lot more than that, and we've introduced an Australian company, Sanderson and Theming, who are looking at doing all the theming, the new theming for the park, And on that area, we're trying to celebrate a lot of the iconic landmarks in Sydney and bring them into the park. And hence, that's where the name Sydney Action Park comes from.
3: Well, look, if it needs a lift, you are the perfect people to give it that lift after what you've done at Jamboree. We all love Jamboree Action Park, and this is going to be even better now as Sydney Action Park, and we can't wait to be there. So congratulations to you and the family, and we look forward to making a lot of noise about it when the redevelopment is complete.
9: Good on you, Ben. So do we.
3: Well done. Thanks for your time, Jim.
9: Thank you, Ben.
3: Jim Eddy, the owner of Jamboree. So it's going to be called Sydney Action Park. And based on what they've done there at Jamboree, it's going to be a winner.
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0: Time and emergency services on the way to a truck and cyclist crash on Hotham Parade. It's in between the Pacific Highway and Clarendon Street. And south of Cameray, heavy traffic from near Erna Street on the freeway, making your way down towards the Harbour Bridge and Tunnel. The Harbour Tunnel northbound's got delays from the Domain Tunnel. That's due to an earlier breakdown. At Prospect, a person-trapped truck rollover. On Reservoir Road, which is closed both ways at Cricketers Arms Road, and at Cranbrook, a crash on Cranbrook Road at Taylor Road. The M1's picked up speed through Mount White after an early crash. It's cleared. This is Roy Bottom on 2GB.
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3: Transurban is spreading the word about the brand new M7 M12 interchange today. 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The project is also upgraded the M7 bike and pedestrian path, and you can try it today. There are bubblers and bathrooms for both pedestrians and cyclists. 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Good morning.
15: Morning to you, Ben. We start the week with some good news. We've had the Socceroos, brilliant start of the World Cup. A deal's been done between the United States and Iran. We've got the UFC on the lawns of the White House, so that's all to happen this morning. And there's plenty of other things happening as well.
3: And love is in the air as well.
15: Where are we going with this?
3: I was listening to the Continuous Call team over the weekend, as I usually do, and I was thrilled to find out that you've met someone.
15: Well, Ben, the last time we spoke about this...
3: Well, hang on. Should I just recap what I heard on the Continuous Call team?
15: Okay, if you like.
3: This is what I heard over the weekend.
16: I fell in love yesterday.
17: Oh, mate, you're talking a bit about your love life. What happened yesterday?
16: Oh, Kate Sobrano.
17: Oh. But she's married.
16: I know, but I love her.
18: But is she happy? Well, she's married, so obviously not.
17: Are you giving yourself a chance there or
16: well,
17: not?
16: Well, she did seem interested, Daryl.
17: Really?
16: Hang on. Let me do one of yours. She did seem interested, Daryl.
17: Well, maybe.
19: You didn't drop your pen.
17: I mean, she obviously standards aren't that high.
16: Oh, right.
17: Matt, she's already married and you're telling me she's keen on you.
16: Bukhari Hall of Fame. You know what, Daryl? We just clicked.
17: Oh, stop it.
16: She gave me those bedroom eyes and I just wanted to say, kiss me passionately.
3: What is going on?
15: Well, she came into the studio, as you know, Ben, on, was it Friday? For an interview. She was inducted into the Hall of Fame. And you've interviewed thousands of people through your career. You know when you interview people and you just click and you bounce off each other well?
3: Yeah.
15: I thought we just clicked. It was a great interview, I thought. And I love Kate Sobrano.
3: What about her poor husband, Lee?

Kate Sobrano on 2GB Breakfast this morning, and big news, Sydney, a beautiful noise. The Neil Diamond musical is coming to the Sydney Lyric this November. Tickets are on sale now. Created in collaboration with Neil Diamond himself, A Beautiful Noise is the true story of how a kid from Brooklyn became a chart-busting, show-stopping American rock and roll icon who sold over 140 million albums worldwide. Direct from Broadway, you'll be treated to an evening of Neil Diamond's greatest hits, the ones that defined his career. A Beautiful Noise, the Neil Diamond musical. It's in Sydney for a strictly limited season this November. You can book right now at Ticketmaster.

0: And just a reminder, 2GB's end of financial year bonus is happening. $1,000 cash to be won every day. You've got to collect the code words across all programs and then you're a chance of winning $1,000 tomorrow morning during the breakfast show. So the code word you need with me is bounty. Bounty's the code word. And then you need to remember the other code words shared by Levy, by Michael and Clinton. If you have all four, you're a chance of winning $1,000 tomorrow during breakfast.
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2: A mascot, a truck broken down on General Holmes Drive coming out of the airport tunnel southbound at Prospect, a truck rollover. It has Reservoir Road closed both ways near Cricketers Arms Road and is still working on releasing the truck driver who remains trapped. At Artarmon, earlier truck and cyclist crash on Hotham Parades near between the Pacific Highway and Clarendon Street. At Cranbrook, two car accident on Cranbrook Road at Taylor Road. M2 slowing citybound at North Rocks, approaching Barclay Road due to works. And the Harbour Tunnel has heavy delays northbound. Carl Expressway onto the Harbour Bridge also heavy. This is Rob Bottom on 2GB.
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7: Peter's offered some romantic advice to Mark Levy. For that, Peter, you get $100 from OnDeck, the small business loan specialist, and Transurban spreading the word about the brand new M7 M12 interchange. You can try it today. 26 k's of the M7 widened from 2 lanes to 3. Let's go live to Lauren Tomasi, Channel 9's US correspondent. She's at the White House at the moment where the UFC's about to get underway. Hello, Lauren.
8: Hello, Benny. Big day here and it's very loud, so I apologise for that.
7: This is Donald Trump's birthday party, right?
8: It is his 80th birthday. He's saying it's all about celebrating American independence, but it falls as he comes just the second president to turn 80 in the White House. And then we heard this, you know, a short time ago, moments ago, that Donald Trump says there's now a deal with Iran. So he's certainly got an interesting chapter of history here in order to celebrate that with cage fighting on the White House lawn.
7: What does it look like having a big UFC cage set up right outside the Oval Office?
8: It's utterly bizarre. It's really been fascinating watching it being built over the past few weeks. When I go into the White House, I towers over the building itself. And where I'm standing on the elite, there are thousands of people here who have now come to watch this UFC event. I mean, I think that it's a moment in time that no one could have predicted, and something that Donald Trump is certainly probably the only president to have done it, like him or loathe him.
7: I don't know whether you're a big UFC fan, but you enjoy yourself.
8: Good on you, Benny.
7: Lauren Tomasi, Channel 9's US correspondent. So the UFC is being held on the South Lawn of the White House in Washington, D.C. 5,000 people will be there to watch on. 80,000 are set to pack out nearby live sites. And this is the perfect way to cap off the milestone 80th birthday celebrations for U.S. President Donald Trump. And happily, Donald Trump has announced that there is a peace deal with Iran. Will this one hold as long as the last one? Only time will tell. We want to give a quick shout-out, if we can, to Rory Williams, former 2GB Breakfast producer who's now with the Daily Telegraph. Rory Williams has teamed up with the senior reporters Mark Morrie and Josh Hanrahan, and they've got a special out today called Uprising. It's looking at the underworld wars in Sydney at the moment and the emergence of the coconut cartel. So it's a video documentary put together by Rory Williams, Mark Morrie and Josh Hanrahan. You can see it on the Daily Telegraph website. It's out today, the first episode of Uprising. Well done, Rory. We'll catch you tomorrow. Bye-bye.
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9: It's 9 o'clock. Good morning. I'm Josh Bryant. Iran has now confirmed a peace deal has been reached with the United States to end the war and reopen the Strait of Hormuz. The agreement is understood to include an immediate ceasefire on all fronts of the Middle East conflict, including Lebanon. In a post to social media, the US President Donald Trump says the deal will bring peace and security to the whole region. An official signing of the deal is now expected to take place in Switzerland on Friday. The recently appointed Liberal Party president insists

0: The coalition remains best placed to form a new government despite the surge in support for One Nation. The latest Resolve poll shows Pauline Hanson has overtaken Anthony Albanese as preferred prime minister among surveyed voters. Opposition leader Angus Taylor and the coalition lost more ground in the poll, but the Liberal Party president Tony Abbott's told Ben Fordham the polling should be of more concern to the government.
1: It's very bad news for the prime minister because plainly, if the public think Pauline Hanson would be a better prime minister than Anthony Albanese, they've concluded that Anthony Albanese's time is up and he must go.
0: The federal opposition will hold a roundtable with small business owners in Sydney this morning. It's ahead of the inquiry into Labor's plan to rein in the capital gains tax discount and negative gearing concessions. The coalition believes the changes could stifle investment at a time of economic uncertainty. The government maintains the adjustments will make the tax system fairer. The state government is promising to spend more than $3.5 billion on hospital infrastructure in its latest budget. The investment includes more than $900 million for the new Rouse Hill Hospital. A French national is in hospital with injuries to his face after a carjacking in Sydney's southwest. Police say the 22-year-old was driving a van collecting e-bikes around Wylie Park when he was threatened and assaulted by a group of men. Two men have been arrested and investigations are ongoing. A New South Wales-based operator has purchased a major Western Sydney water park. Jamboree's acquired Raging Waters from its Spanish-based international theme park operator and will rename the site Sydney Action Park. Jamboree owner Jim Eddy telling Ben Fordham they want to make sure the site is living up to its potential.
2: I think at the time it was regarded as one of the 10 best parks in the world, and it was certainly one of the biggest in Australia at the time. And over the years, it seems to have lost its way a bit.
0: Also making news, a community meeting will be held at Coogee Beach in Sydney's East tonight after the shark attack over the weekend, and some NRMA roadside assistance staff have walked off the job over a pay fight. In finance, one Aussie dollar buying 70.7 US cents.
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4: The Socceroos are daring to dream at the FIFA World Cup after an upset 2-0 victory over Turkey. Coach Tony Popovich sprung several selection surprises before kickoff, with Matt Ryan and Jackson Irvine among those left out of the starting side. Former Socceroo Craig Foster has told Today the youngsters stood up when called upon.
5: All of the decisions paid off handsomely, and that is courageous from that coaching staff.
4: Netherlands and Japan have drawn 2-2. Germany defeated Curaçao 7-1. Jerome Luai has scored the first hat-trick of his NRL career in the West Tigers' 36-28 win over the Gold Coast Titans at Leichhardt Oval. Cooper Connolly's opening knock of 149 has helped Australia to a one-wicket victory over Bangladesh in their third one-dayer. And in AFL, the GWS Giants have gone down to St Kilda 96-88. That's sport. I'm Mike Pearsall.
0: It's 9:04. That's the latest news and sport.
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8: In our South Corrimal, a car down an embankment, person trapped on the Princess Highway, which is closed both ways near Rothery Street. Back in Sydney, at Campbelltown, a crash eastbound on Narellan Road, just before Blaxland Road. Earlier, truck crash at Prospect on Reservoir Road, which remains closed at Cricketers Arms Road. Also Fairfield, power lines down on Sackville Street at Smart Street with the road closed. At Minchinbury, a bus broken down on Carlisle Avenue at southbound at the Great Western Highway. And if you're coming off the Harbour Bridge, Carl Expressway, a breakdown southbound just before Macquarie Street. This is Will Bottom on 2GB.
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4: Cloudy with showers, less likely by the afternoon. South to southeasterly winds, top of 20 degrees on the coast, 19 in the west. Skies clearing for tomorrow, partly cloudy on Wednesday, similar conditions Thursday, showers returning Friday, Saturday. Right now, 17 degrees in town, humidity 66%, 15 degrees Bankstown and Terry Hills, 14 Campbelltown and Lucas Heights, 16 Penrith. I'm Josh Bryant. 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
13: A very good morning to you on this Monday, the 15th of June. I'm Mark Levy. Welcome to Mornings as we broadcast in Sydney, Canberra and right across Australia on the 2GB app. Coming up on the show today, One Nation surge. Pauline Hanson, now the preferred Prime Minister. A push for permanent drone surveillance to prevent shark attacks. And 100 days since the closure of the Great Western Highway. While in sport, can the New South Wales Blues emulate the heroics of the Socceroos in Origin 2? Quick look at Sydney's weather. 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NRMA Insurance, a help company. We're in for a possible shower with a top of 20 in the city, 19 out west. While in Canberra, for our 2CC listeners, a cloudy day reaching a high of just 16 degrees. As always, love to hear from you this morning. The number to call, 131873. 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And the text line's up and running, as always, on 0460 873 873. Well, I hope you had an enjoyable weekend and tuned in to support the Socceroos in their FIFA World Cup opener yesterday against Turkey. What an incredible victory. 2-0, a result that stunned everyone. The Aussies went in as rank outsiders, but they gained the upper hand when Nestori Irukunda opened the scoring for the Socceroos. And what a story. Born in a Tanzanian refugee camp, and the 20-year-old now all the talk of the FIFA World Cup. I actually watched the game with some mates down at the Doncaster Hotel in Kensington, and the pub was absolutely packed with people wearing green and gold. And the thing I absolutely loved, and it was actually quite refreshing, is before the game started, there were the national anthems. The entire pub belted out Advance Australia Fair. I thought, how good's this? So congratulations to Tony Popovich and the players. They've now got to prepare to tackle one of the host nations, the United States, on Saturday from 5 a.m. Sydney time. In fact, it's a huge week of sport, really. I mean, we'll be cheering on the Blues as they attempt to wrap up the series, the Origin series over Queensland on Wednesday night at the MCG. And it's been quite the weekend of news around Origin 2. Casey McLean has injured himself at training. We've got the dramas involving the referee Ashley Klein, who has admitted to having a gambling problem 7 years ago. So there's a fair bit happening, and we'll certainly cover it all over the coming days, and I'll be heading down to Melbourne after the show tomorrow. In the meantime, let's get stuck into the news of the day, and I love the fact that we're starting with some great news, some welcome news. The US and Iran have reached a peace deal. We've all been watching the developments in the Middle East in recent months, and it looks like an agreement has been reached. Pakistan has been acting as a mediator. It's confirmed this morning that the deal will be signed on June 19. Donald Trump has also taken to Truth Social, saying the deal with the Islamic Republic of Iran is now complete. Congratulations to all. I hereby fully authorise the toll-free opening of the Strait of Hormuz and simultaneously herewith authorise the immediate removal of the United States naval blockade. Ships of the world, start your engines. Let the oil flow. President Donald J. Trump. Well, look, whether you're a fan of the president or not, there's no doubt this is welcome news, not only for the Middle East, but for the rest of the world. And this was all about crippling the Iranian regime and their nuclear capabilities, which they've done. So well done to all. And like I say, this is great news. And it's a very busy morning in the United States. You would have heard Lauren Tomasi from Nine News having a chat to Ben just before the news. There's this big UFC fight on the lawns of the White House to mark both America's 250th birthday and his own 80th birthday. So I'm sure we'll hear from Donald Trump at some point this morning, and we'll bring that to you here on the 2GB Morning Show. Now, from the United States, we come back home, and the terrible news that we received on Saturday with another shark attack, this time at Coogee. It was all the talk over the weekend in my circle of friends, because most of them are surfers, and their wives and girlfriends love nothing more than a swim down at the local beach. Now, yes, it's winter, so the beaches aren't as busy as they would usually be in summer. Yes, there are plenty of sharks making their way back up the coast after the whale migration, but that doesn't stop people from going into the water. And it's the reason why there's a growing sense of anxiety and fear right now, especially after this latest attack, this time in the eastern suburbs. And I suppose the question I'm posing this morning is, to those of you who enjoy nothing more than going down to the beach or going for a swim or a surf, has it made you rethink heading down to the beach for a swim? Because I was only thinking this morning, you know, we've always been told the same reassuring myths, haven't we? You know, don't swim at dawn or dusk, avoid the murky water after rain, swim between the red and yellow flags. But on Saturday, a 35-year-old woman, she did everything right. She swam in the middle of a beautiful, clear day, right between the flags, and was still brutally mauled by what's believed to be a 3.5-metre great white shark. Now, I've spoken to a few people who were there on that day, and they all said it the same thing. It was just a beautiful, pristine day down at Coogee. However, that beautiful blue water turned red after the apex predator attacked the swimmer, who was between 20 to 30 metres offshore. The 35-year-old woman is now fighting for her life in hospital. And whenever there's a rare attack, a shark attack, we're obviously horrified by what's happened. We're anxious to go in the water, and we're quick to demand answers. Usually I'd say, let's just calm down. We're the ones who enter the domain of these sharks. But this horrifying incident is not an isolated tragedy. There's a chilling pattern emerging along our coast. In the last year alone, three people have been killed and three more have suffered life-changing injuries on New South Wales beaches. There was 12-year-old Nico Antic in Sydney Harbour, Andre De Ruyter over at Manly Beach, and Mercury Salakis at Dee. Something has clearly changed, and that's the number of sharks that are swimming off our coast. And what are we doing about it? Well, nothing. We continue to rely on methods that are either dangerously ineffective or scientifically flawed. The first is the illusion of these shark nets. Now, these nets don't create an impenetrable barrier. Sharks routinely swim over, under, and directly around them. Worse, other marine life gets stuck in them, drawing the sharks in for a look, all the while offering swimmers little more than a false sense of security. Secondly, there's culling. Do we need to reduce the number of sharks? Yes, of course we do. Having said that, these predators travel thousands of kilometres tracking ocean currents and schools of fish. Wiping out a local population won't really achieve anything, mainly because a new breeding great white or bull shark can swim into the bay at Bondi or Coogee by the next high tide. And then we often hear about tagging, you know, tag these sharks, got to tag more sharks. Well, yes, these programs are excellent for marine research, but they are totally inadequate for public safety. That's because it's a logistical impossibility to tag every single shark in the Pacific Ocean. The shark that attacked the woman on Saturday at Coogee was untagged. So how do we prevent any more swimmers or surfers being attacked by these hungry predators swimming beneath the water looking for the next feed? Well, the obvious answer is drone technology. If we want to reclaim our beaches, the New South Wales government needs to invest in a permanent, continuous drone surveillance network over Sydney's beaches. I think it's the only tool capable of showing us what's lurking below. You've probably seen some of the privately run shark spotting drone footage on social media from places like Bondi. They could have put one up over Coogee on Saturday, but it was a restricted airspace because of the fact that it's in the flight path. I mean, really? A drone hovering over a beach is a danger to commercial planes? I think the drone technology's a no-brainer. Now, the arguments against it will come down to cost and logistics. Well, with that in mind, then, what's the cost of losing our beach culture? We're a country that relies on cameras to enforce the road rules and monitor crowd safety in our city centres and at sporting events. So why isn't it the same the moment our feet hit the sand? The shark attack at Coogee proved that our current mitigations aren't working and we need to start thinking about other options. The predators are always going to be out there. The experts keep warning us that the cooler months bring more white sharks to our coastline and the schools of fish will always draw them closer to shore. We can't change the behaviour of the ocean, but we can change how we monitor our beaches. I think it's time to put permanent eyes in the sky. It's the only way we'll ever truly know what's under the water, and it's the only way to ensure that a swim between the flags remains a safe Australian tradition. Have we got any swimmers or surfers listening this morning? Have we got any fishermen who are listening to us that have seen the number of sharks or encountered sharks off the coast? I'd love to hear from you this morning because it's obviously being debated at the moment and we're obviously thinking of this 35-year-old woman who is fighting for a life in hospital. But, you know, we live on along some of the most beautiful beaches anywhere in the world. We should be able to go into the water and feel safe. So a drone over the top, I think, is just a no-brainer. What say you, folks? Jump on the line, let me know. 131-873. You can email me at 2gb.com and you can text me 0460-873-873. Now, from sharks, we go to federal politics and, geez, just these polling numbers and the support for One Nation. I have no doubt the Labor MPs like Mark Butler, Jason Clare, Jim Chalmers, surely they are starting to think about tapping the Prime Minister on the shoulder because clearly Anthony Albanese is done. He's gone from winning the last election in a landslide with 94 seats to the prospect of being ousted in 2 years' time by a minor party like One Nation and Pauline Hanson, who's now the preferred Prime Minister. The downfall of the Albanese government started with the handling of the Bondi Beach terror attack. And I think the nail in the coffin for the ALP is these tax changes in the budget, which are an unmitigated disaster. According to the Result political monitor in the Herald today, Labor's primary vote is the lowest the party has recorded since its 25% result back in February of 2025, when the then Peter Dutton-led coalition was riding high with a primary vote of 39% before suffering a crushing reversal and defeat at the May election. Labor's primary is now 28%, One Nation 29%, and the coalition going backwards with a primary of 20%. But the big revelation today is the preferred Prime Minister numbers. 33% of the country now favours Pauline Hanson, 29% would rather stay with Albo, and just 16% would prefer Angus Taylor. Now, is anyone surprised? Australians have had enough of the major parties and want to change, which is why they've donated to One Nation over the last week, with a tally reaching just under $4 million. Now, where's that money going to be spent? Well, as you know, the Fire the Liar campaign ads will be seen on telly, they'll be on billboards, you'll hear them here on the radio as well. And One Nation has indicated they will be playing those commercials during the Origin coverage. Well, if they can keep up this momentum, Pauline Hanson could become PM. Are you ready for that? Is the country ready for that? Sadly, the coalition isn't a credible alternative anymore, and they've only got themselves to blame. They're also losing one of their most effective shadow ministers, with John O'Dunham announcing that he's going to pull the pin ahead of the next election to spend more time with his family. And while I don't begrudge him that, it does look like the Home Affairs spokesman is jumping off a sinking ship. Meantime, there's a two-day Senate inquiry on the tax changes in Labor's budget starting this morning, with the peak business groups to sink the boot into them by declaring the shock changes will discourage investment when Australia needs it most. But the government won't budge. Labor won't even allow for a proper debate into the biggest tax reforms in decades because Jim Chalmers thinks he knows best. And there he was on 60 Minutes last night defending the changes, and he denied Labor as being sneaky by rushing them through. Of course they're being sneaky. If you've got nothing to hide, surely you can entertain the idea of a longer inquiry into some of the biggest tax reforms we've seen in decades, as opposed to, 2 days for debate and then we try and rush them through the parliament. Not good enough. I mean, the anger and outrage is palpable across the country. It's not only business groups, just about every Australian across this wonderful country has poked holes in the fact that they want to touch negative gearing and capital gains tax. Unbelievable. So we'll go into chapter and verse on that for you this morning. Now, today marks a grim milestone for the Blue Mountains and the central west of New South Wales. It's been 100 days since the closure of the Great Western Highway. So we're 3 months on and Transport for New South Wales still deciding which of the two consortiums has been appointed to fix Mitchell's Causeway. The government remains silent on it as well. The best they've come up with is a $3.5 million support package, but the affected business owners still can't even apply for the money for another week. June 22, the applications open, which is next Monday. Now, the Shadow Roads Minister, Paul Toole, will join me this morning. He's been all over this because he's also the local member for Bathurst, and he's declaring in a statement this morning that Labor's response has been too little too late. But if you ask the Minister's office or Transport for New South Wales, they keep telling us that, we're working faster than any other project. Well, they don't seem to be getting very far, and there's got to be another reason for it. And I think we've found what that reason is. Harrison Finlay and James O'Doherty were reporting on Saturday in The Telegraph that Mitchell's Causeway was built in 1832 and was added to the Heritage Register in 2024 as an outstanding example of early colonial engineering. So here's yet another hurdle for the engineers to jump over. Yes, preserving history is important, but what matters more? Worshipping the infrastructure of the 1830s or supporting the living, breathing communities of 2026? I would have thought a highway is not some sort of exhibit in a museum. It's a critical piece of infrastructure of the 21st century. Now, admittedly, the Roads Minister, Jenny Aitchison, insists she won't let heritage block the reopening of Victoria Pass, but we all know what's involved when it comes to heritage sites. Red tape, reports, delays. Well, we can't afford to wait any longer. Surely the government can respect the convicts who laid those stones without sacrificing the modern families and business owners who rely on the road today. 100 days of isolation is already an unacceptable failure. Surely they'll decide this week on which company will be tasked with fixing the bridge and reopening the highway. So we'll catch up with Paul Toole a little later this morning. A few other stories to mention off the top of the show. I didn't get a chance to watch the Spotlight program on Channel 7 last night, but I've had a few emails this morning from people pointing to the revelations uncovered by Michael Usher when it comes to the illicit tobacco trade here in Australia. And quite a number of you have said, Mark, the illicit tobacco and e-cigarette commissioner is out of a depth. There's also a story in the telly today about Aussie taxpayers being forced to pay almost $3 billion towards the healthcare of smokers due to the government's bungled tobacco excise policy, which we will have a closer look at for you this morning. So the excise used to cover the amount of money we invested into this, but obviously with the downturn in legal cigarettes being sold, we're not making as much money from that excise. So the taxpayers are having to fork out money to make up the difference. Mark Murray, Josh Hanrahan and Rory Williams have pieced together Sydney's gang war. They've identified the alleged killers and kingpins on the hit list for police. I note Scott Cook, one of the state's most senior detectives. He's the head of the crime command. He's also revealed the lengths these criminals are going to by recruiting kids, and he's described them as nothing more than disposable gangsters. So it's an interesting read this morning. And I just want to acknowledge the 15 families of the victims of the Bondi Beach massacre. They gathered last night to mark 6 months since the attack. There was a really beautiful ceremony held, I'm told. There was the name reading as well, followed by a candle lighting ceremony. And you would have heard over the weekend the state government pledging an extra $8.3 million for ongoing community recovery and Jewish security. So that's what's happening there. And the other story today, just around the massacre and Royal Commission on Anti-Semitism and Social Cohesion, Alexandra Smith reporting in the Herald that Meta, the social media giant, will appear before the commission when the hearings investigate the role media has played in amplifying hate. Now, those public hearings will resume on June 29, and Meta has confirmed that it will appear Having said that, ABC and SBS have provided statements and won't yet confirm whether they will be appearing before them as well. So that's what's happening there. Now we turn to sport. Plan ahead with confidence at the Free Ageing Well Expo, June 26 and 27 at Sydney Showground. 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Obviously the headlines revolve around Origin 2. Look, Dean Ritchie likes to rev up the Queenslanders, and he's written a piece today referring to the Maroons fullback as Kung Fu Kalen Ponga and accused him of being a law unto himself, mainly because Ponga consistently employs dangerous tactics in attack and defence and doesn't seem to have any desire to change. So Bulldog Ritchie certainly stirring the Queenslanders a couple of nights out from Origin 2. The Courier-Mail's also blowing up about the NRL's refusal to release the audio of the communication between the Bunker and Ashley Klein before Ponga was sent off during the opener. Now, both teams will train at Amy Park today, I'm told, and I'll be heading down to Melbourne after the show tomorrow. And just on the Ashley Klein gambling drama, look, I made the point over the weekend, and without wanting to repeat myself, I know we've got a different audience tuned in this morning. The first thing I'd say about Ashley Klein is I feel for him, because problem gambling is a real issue, and it's cost him a hell of a lot of money. Over $400,000, the reports were over the course of the weekend. So I'm glad that he has sought some help. Having said all of that, why the NRL, when they were investigating, allowed him to continue refereeing games of football, given they couldn't be confident that he wasn't betting on rugby league games. And he's since come out and said, I wasn't gambling on rugby league games. I was betting on greyhound and horse racing. I must admit, I'm very, very surprised that the NRL allowed him to continue officiating in National Rugby League games. Now, the other point I would make is that Ashley Klein, given what has come out over the last couple of days, is under enormous pressure, because the reports are that, you know, he's lost a hell of a lot of money, had a gambling problem. And I'm just questioning whether he's in the right frame of mind to be able to handle the pressure that comes with the most intense arena rugby league has to offer, Origin 2. And the sad reality for Ashley Klein is now, whenever he makes a decision, and this is just the nature of the beast given what he's now revealed, people won't be debating whether the decision is right or wrong. They will be asking the question whether he has had a bet on that. That's just the nature of sport and the nature of what people want to yell over the fence. So I just, if he is going to referee on Wednesday night, and the NRL's indicated that he will, I just don't know how he, in a position like he's in at the moment, handles the pressure that comes with controlling Origin 2. I would have thought, for his own well-being, he'd stand himself aside and give someone else the chance. But anyway, all the indications are that he is going to referee on Wednesday night, so we'll wait and see what happens there. NRL Jerome Luai bagged a hat-trick for the West Tigers as they clawed their way back to beat the Gold Coast in their last game at Leichhardt Oval for a couple of years. Braden Trindle kicked a field goal for the Sharks to win the game against the Warriors. Parramatta beat Canberra. The Dolphins were too good for the Roosters, and Souths beat the Broncos. On the World Cup, obviously the goal scorers are getting all the raps for the Socceroos, but gee, I reckon we should be giving a huge rap to Patrick Beach, the goalkeeper. Now, he's our third choice keeper from all reports, but he's the other reason why Australia has enjoyed a dream start to the tournament. He's originally from Mount Druitt in Sydney, and at 22, he's the youngest player to ever start in goals for the Socceroos at a World Cup. So, well done to you, Patrick. Brilliant stuff in goals yesterday for the Socceroos. We'll keep you across the other results this morning. We've already had a big win to Germany this morning. We've got Ivory Coast and Ecuador in action at the moment, and later today, Sweden and Tunisia. So we'll keep you across all of that. The Swans notched up another win, beating Port Adelaide by 3 points in the AFL. The Giants went down to St Kilda by 8. So Frio and the Swans are the joint leaders on top of the table. Super Rugby, the Hurricanes will tackle the Chiefs on Saturday in the final. That's at 5 o'clock. The Sydney teams have missed out on the finals in Super Netball. And I love the story out of the Stradbroke on Saturday. An $8,000 mare called Spicy Martini took out the Stradbroke at Eagle Farm for Toby Edmonds and Taylor Marshall. An $8 mare going on to win a huge race like the Stradbroke. That's what racing's all about. So there's plenty for us to talk about this morning. If you've got an opinion to share, story to tell, something to report, the number to call 131873. You can email me at 2gb.com or you can text me 0460 873 873. You're with Mark Levy as we broadcast on 2GB in Sydney through the 2GB app and via network stations right across Australia. Yeah, it looks like we've got another busy week ahead of us. We've got this Senate inquiry on at the moment into the tax changes. We'll catch up with Surf Lifesaving a little bit later on to talk more about this drone technology monitoring our beaches. And this polling that's out today with Pauline Hanson as the preferred Prime Minister, look, it doesn't surprise me. It doesn't surprise me given that Anthony Albanese is going to the next election as a liar. And that's where the campaign is being centred for One Nation. Fire the liar. 131873 to have your say this morning. Let's get straight to it. Dave's at Dulwich Hill wants to have his say about the shark attack and the number of sharks we've got off our coast at the moment. Dave, good morning to you.
14: With anything you do, like experience speaks volumes. So what I'm doing is coming from a point of view of experience. I used to be a long-term surfer years ago. Mm-hmm. And the one thing that I didn't come across was sharks, except for one occasion. Now, on this occasion, the damn shark went under my board. And with both hands, I thought, what's that? And then I looked down and then I saw the head of the shark. And with my other hand, I rubbed across its flesh. It felt like sandpaper. And his dorsal fin was right underneath me. It was about probably 3.5-4 meters long. It was a pretty damn big thing. Anyhow, the problem is that the shark went down and it went out past the end of the nets. The nets were up there. The point being is that if the nets weren't there, the shark incidents along the beaches would be far greater. And all the years I was there, only once did it occur. Mm. And the point being is that the sharks come into the beach, they follow the coast down, and if they go high enough in the northern end of the beaches, where there is no net, they come in.
13: Yeah.
14: But if they don't, they see the net, they just keep going off and following the coast down. So, yes, I do believe from experience, that's all I can say.
13: Of course.
14: Shark nets are very good.
13: Yeah, Dave, and I agree with you, mate. And look, I'm at a point where I think we need as much as possible, one, to deter the sharks, and two, to protect swimmers. And while the nets do serve a purpose, the harsh reality of it is they still do swim over, under and around them, but they do act as a deterrent. But at the same time, they also trap other marine life, which is obviously attracts sharks closer to it, because if there's some sort of marine life, you know, stuck in a net and there's movement, what are the sharks going to do? They're going to come in and have a look. But the more and more I think about it and everything I've read over the weekend, I just think putting a drone above a beach that looks down, and I'm assuming, and I'll ask Stephen Pearce later this morning, I'm assuming there's, you know, motion detecting technology inside those drones and inside the cameras. If it spots a shark, surely that can be relayed to the lifeguard tower, or there can be an alarm on that particular drone to warn swimmers, and the swimmers can leave the water and be out of danger. If we had a drone over the beach at Coogee, would it have prevented this shark attack on the 35-year-old woman? Well, I think that the answer to that is yes. I've seen some photos over the course of the weekend, and I hope they're true, but it looks to me like you can see a dorsal fin in the water. So I know lifeguards have a very important job to do. They can't see everything. But when you're above the water and you get a really good idea of what's underneath the water, that surely is the easiest way we can warn swimmers and surfers that there is a shark underneath. Thanks for calling in, Dave. I really appreciate it. There's a few more people wanting to weigh on this as well. I don't spend a lot of time in the water. I'm not a fisherman, so I don't know what the numbers are like. But I'm just coming at it from a common sense point of view. Drone technology above the water would surely give you an idea on what's underneath the waves and what's underneath swimmers. Andrew, Nick, stay there for me, boys. We'll get to you in just a moment for your thoughts. Stack of text messages through as well. It's 26 to 10.
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8: Warwick Farm, the breakdown. It's outbound on the Hume Highway at Governor Macquarie Drive. It's in lane 3. At Prospect, the M4 slows a little. Westbound past Clunies Ross Street after an earlier incident. And nearby at Prospect on Reservoir Road, an earlier truck crash near Cricketers Arms Road. Great Western Highway remains shut. It has been for more than 100 days now between Little Hartley and Mount Victoria both ways with the ongoing road damage. There are diversions in place. Windsor Road, busy traffic through Rouse Hill past Myland Road southbound and Old Windsor Road slowing through Kellyville past Sunny Holt Road. This is Will Bottom with live and local traffic on 2GB.
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13: I'll share with you what the Vice President, JD Vance, has had to say about this deal that's been done between Iran and the United States. We'll do that a little later for you, but I've just had a statement sent to me from the Prime Minister's office, a statement from Anthony Albanese and Senator Penny Wong. It says the Australian government welcomes the agreement by the United States and Iran. Australia has long called for de-escalation and an end to the conflict, including in Lebanon. As we have said, the longer this war goes on, the greater the impact will be. We are pleased that the agreement between the US and Iran includes steps towards reopening the Strait of Hormuz and the restoration of freedom of navigation. Restoring this vital trade corridor is essential to easing pressure on energy prices and economies, including in our region. We commend the efforts to date of the Pakistan, Qatar, Saudi Arabia, Turkey and other mediating countries. Australia will continue to engage with international partners to promote peace, stability and security in the Middle East. So the Australian government welcoming the news of the peace deal from the United States and Iran. Let's keep going with your feedback on the sharks and what we can do as a way to deter them from potentially preying on swimmers and surfers. Andrew's at Southwest Ropes Rocks. Morning, Andrew.
19: Mark, how are you, mate?
13: Good, thank you, buddy.
19: Mate, I just want to explain I've been doing this for 25 years. We've just come out of our mackerel season, so we catch beautiful Spanish mackerel and spotted mackerel up here. Now, back when I first started, you'd easily go out and get maybe 20 or 30 of those fish every day. There was plenty. The sharks are that smart now. Mate, if we get five, we've had a big day. That's how bad it is. They sit under your boat. They know exactly where you are. And it's just getting worse and worse, mate. You know, and I've got 8 or 10 people on the boat. And when you come back with 4 or 5 fish, you know, there's a lot of upset people.
10: Yeah.
19: So... mate, it's just got worse and worse. It's crazy.
10: Andrew, there's a lot of talk at the moment, and I know the Agriculture Minister in New South Wales, Tara Moriarty, said yesterday that, you know, culling's on the table. What would culling work, Andrew? I mean, it probably would work in the short term, but these sharks, from what I understand, they swim thousands and thousands of kilometres, so wouldn't sharks still want to come closer to shore to try and get that feed, or how would that work?
19: Yeah, that's a problem, mate. They can cull as much as they want. They certainly need culling. Mate, our river systems are just full of these bull sharks. You know, we live near Kempsey. We're sort of half an hour from Kempsey. Mate, they get them up the back of Kempsey in 2 and 3 foot of water. So every river system up and down the coast is just full of these bull sharks. Mate, New South Wales, it's not too bad. Queensland, those poor buggers can hardly go fishing. It's that bad. Their fish are taken every time.
10: Yeah.
19: You hear all these stories of guys going up to the Slains on these big fishing trips, and they're now lucky to get a fish into the boat.
10: Yeah.
19: They've got to do something.
10: They've got to do something, Andrew. You're right. And, you know, like I said off the top of the show, we want to be able to go and enjoy our beaches, go for a swim. Admittedly, yes, we're entering their domain, but if there's ways in which we can warn swimmers of the appearance of a shark inside the bay or at a beach, well, we need to do it. But at the same time, if the numbers are out of control... because a lot of fishermen are writing to me at the moment saying, Mark, you're so similar to what Andrew just said. Try reeling in a fish. It gets taken very quickly by a shark. So the shark numbers are on the rise quite clearly, and it's impossible to get an actual count on them because we are talking about the ocean. So we'll catch up with Stephen Pearce from Surf Lifesaving New South Wales a little later in the show to talk more about this drone technology and how it actually works. Thanks, Andrew. Appreciate the call. 19 to 10.
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13: 131873, the number. Nice to have you with us for the start of a brand new week. Australian Industry Group CEO Innes Willicks has panned the government's handling of its controversial tax overhaul, claiming a two-day Senate inquiry into the reforms was hard to take seriously. Mr. Willicks, who isn't scheduled to front the Labor-led inquiry into the government's changes to negative gearing and the capital gains tax, said 2 days was insufficient to properly scrutinise the bill. I agree with him. 131873. Just on these changes, Nick's been waiting patiently at Port Macquarie. He's already seen the impacts of these changes. Nick, good morning to you.
6: Good morning, Mark. Thanks for putting me on, mate.
13: Not a worry, mate. What are your thoughts?
6: Yeah, I'm in the building game up here in Port Macquarie, and it's actually happened to three builders locally I know of. What's happening is, say, you know, 6 months ago, the customer got the, you know, the okay from the bank. Yep, go do it, new build. You got an investment property. Yep, that's been, you know, negative geared. That should be fine. That's all good. What's happened is, on one build I know of, is they've gone, done the slab, the framework's all up. Next thing you know, they've gone back to the bank and gone, oh, I need to do a drawdown for the builder. And the builder's gone, yep, it's all certified, here you go. The bank's come back and gone, oh, actually, because you negative geared that house that your investment is, we can't give you the finance anymore because that's actually, you can't do that anymore. So therefore, all your financial situation's changed.
13: Wow, okay. So that, banks are starting to, even though there's approval, the banks are starting to ask more and more questions because of these changes.
6: Yeah. So the one client I do know, she's in hysterics. She doesn't know what to do now because she's got a builder's bill of $200,000 and they're trying to refinance and it's become nearly impossible. The banks are going, no, well, sorry. Because your financial situation's changed, we can't help you anymore.
13: Wow. Hey, Nick, stay there. Let me get some more details off you off the air. I'll put you back to Jacob, Pat and Ben. We'll get some more details. But I have heard examples of this happening, and that's yet another one. Good on you, Nick. Thanks for calling through and sharing that. So this just sort of goes back to what I was just saying about Innes Willicks, the Australian Industry Group CEO. You know, how can – if the government wants to make these changes, these – you know, reforms to taxes, the biggest in decades, surely there should be more than 2 days to delve into them, discuss them, debate them and pull them apart to work out exactly what the impact will be on the community, on business, on construction, on investors. Instead, you know, you've got the Treasurer who goes on to 60 Minutes last night. And I'll play you some of that audio later in the show. You just think to yourself, well, if you've got nothing to hide, why are you trying to rush this through the parliament? Well, they're trying to rush it through because in 2 years' time, it'll be a wipeout. They've gone from winning, what, 94 seats to now Pauline Hanson, preferred prime minister, and One Nation ahead when it comes to a primary vote in the polls. Absolutely extraordinary. 131873 is the number, 2gb.com. Click onto the feedback icon. Now, I've got some good news for you. Yes, we are putting the fun back into tax time. That'll remind people from the nightclubs and the dance floor on a Saturday night. That music, wow. We're putting the fun back into tax time with 2GB's end of financial year bonus. There's $1,000 cash to be won every day. 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And then listen out for the cue to call with Ben on Sydney's best breakfast the next morning. If you know all four code words from the previous day, you could win $1,000 cash. Or as the FM radio station said, $1,000 cold hard cash. So I will give you a code word a little later in the program. You'll need to collect the one from Michael and from Clinton and then be listening to Ben tomorrow morning. If you've got all four code words, be the nominated caller through on the prize line and you'll win yourself $1,000 cash. So that'll come in handy. $1,000 cash for the end of financial year and given cost of living pressures and everything else. I love what we're doing with our end of financial year bonus here on 2GB. It's 10 to 10.
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7: Eldersley, nasty crash coming through on MacArthur Roads near the Camden Bypass with all emergency services on their way. At Moore Park, delays building behind a breakdown. Northbound on the Eastern Distributor, that's near the golf course just before Cleveland Street. At Prospect, a truck crash earlier on Reservoir Road near Cricketers Arms Road. It's been more than 100 days of the Great Western Highway closure, which remains in place between Little Hartley and Mount Victoria. Traffic diversions onto Darling Causeway and Bells Line of Road. And Old Windsor Road carrying a lot of traffic southbound.

0: with Mark Levy. And look, getting vaccinated this winter is the best way to protect yourself and others from serious illness so you can keep doing more of what you love with your family and friends. Remember, respiratory illnesses like COVID-19, influenza and RSV are serious, especially for people aged 65 and over. We were only talking to Dr. Nick Coatsworth about that very fact a couple of weeks ago. So talk to your GP or pharmacist today about getting the vaccines that are right for you.
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0: Yeah, Roz makes the point, Mark. Just off the back of that previous call, isn't negative gearing grandfathered for old properties and permissible for new builds? Why is the bank declining to continue with the woman in the Port Macquarie drawdown? Roz, I was thinking the same thing, and I didn't want to identify the bank on air, which is why I've put him over to our producers just to do some follow-up. Because, look, the banks are beside themselves at the moment because of these changes. But if the scheme is being grandfathered, the changes are being grandfathered, I was thinking the same thing. Why would it affect the drawdown if everything's already been approved? So we'll do some digging on that behind the scenes, but thank you for pointing it out to me. Willow, 2GB's gain is FM's loss. You know the cold hard cash every single time. A couple of other people saying, Mark, you forgot the icy cold can of Coke. Well, that was always a thing, wasn't it? It was the cold hard cash and you'd always get the icy cold can of Coke. I grew up at Rockdale and the Black Thunders used to turn up from one of the FM stations and you'd get the icy cold can of Coke. Maybe we need to get some Black Thunders or the 2GB Road Crew or something along those lines. Anyway, I might mention that to the bosses next time I have a conversation. 131873, the number. Mark, a two-day review of tax reform's a joke. Labor is selling out this country. We will become the banana republic that Keating talked about when he was a politician. These changes must be debated for reasonable time. And, Mark, did I hear correctly that in that statement, Anthony Albanese and Penny Wong didn't reference Donald Trump? Well, it's how many paragraphs here? 7 or 8 paragraphs. No, there's no mention of Donald Trump, but they are welcoming the agreement by the United States and Iran. 4.5 to 10.
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0: Coming up in the next hour of the show, I'll check in with the Regional Roads Minister, the Shadow Regional Roads Minister, Paul Toole, because today is 100 days since the closure of the Great Western Highway. We'll find out if he's got any more information on where we're going and what's happening there. We'll take you over to the White House because we've got the UFC on the lawns of the White House today to mark the President's 80th birthday. We'll also get the latest on this peace deal between the United States and Iran. And later this morning, a closer look at this drone technology that's used by Surf Lifesaving New South Wales to hopefully prevent any more shark attacks. News is next.
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10: It's 10 o'clock. Good morning. I'm Josh Bryant. Australia is welcoming the ceasefire deal reached between Iran and the United States. Federal politics reporter Nelson Scott.
11: Fighting between the US and Iran will end after the two nations brokered a peace deal 107 days after the war began. The government has welcomed the agreement, emphasising its long-standing call for a resolution. The Prime Minister argues restraint and dialogue will be key to securing lasting peace, while urging Iran to address concerns regarding its nuclear program. Labor says it's pleased the deal will see the Strait of Hormuz reopened, hoping the move will relieve global energy pressures. The government maintains Australia has a record amount of fuel reserves and is working to ensure we continue to have adequate supplies until the vital corridor is restored. Nelson Scott, Canberra.
10: The parliamentary inquiry looking into Labor's tax changes is now underway in Canberra. Business groups and the opposition argue the changes to capital gains tax and negative gearing will hurt investment and stifle aspiration. The government maintains the adjustments are about making